0: Libby inside. The baby was found uninjured by a passerby a short distance away on the side of the highway. A 51-year-old Swan Hill man was arrested several hours later and has been charged with a number of offences, including carjacking, child stealing, and committing an indictable offence whilst on bail. He will face the Mildura Magistrates Court in December.
1: More than 90,000 American football fans are descending on the MCG this morning. Erin Masikavethre is there.
2: The San Francisco 49ers and the LA Rams are making history today as they play their season opening matches in Australia for the first time. The Rams arrived early on Thursday morning, hoping a fly-in, fly-out approach will help them avoid jet lag, while the 49ers have spent the week in Melbourne acclimatising and training at the nearby Amy Park. The MCG pitch has been transformed with lines marked out, team colours painted onto the end zones and American football goalposts installed. Around 50,000 fans attending have come from outside Victoria, with thousands making the trip from the US for the game.
1: Fremantle and Geelong will meet in the first do-or-die AFL semi-final tonight at Perth Stadium. The Dockers were beaten easily by Hawthorn in a home qualifying final last week and are trying to avoid going out of the finals in straight sets after winning the minor premiership. They've made two changes, with Judd McVie and Corey Wagner coming in for Brandon Walker and Nathan O'Driscoll. Geelong is unchanged following its defeat of Carlton. To the weather now. For the state, a dry, cool to mild and mostly sunny day. For Melbourne, mostly sunny, a top today of 16 degrees. Tomorrow, partly cloudy, 22. Sunday, late showers, 23. A shower or two on Monday and 20. Right now in Melbourne, it's 14 degrees. ABC News.
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4: And as we head into the weekend, we are celebrating Aussie music today. You'll hear what Mitch Tambo's up to in just a moment. And then we're heading into our Music Box quiz. If you haven't played before, how it works is I've asked AI to summarise some big songs. You need to figure out what that song is. I've got them sorted by decade, and they are all Australian today, so there's a bit of a head start for you. There will be a prize for the winner. I'll have a rummage in the cupboard. I'll get you something. But you'll have to call to play. And the number is 1300 977 222, so keep that handy. The text line, of course, is 0467 842 722. Kevin from Bendigo, good morning, has asked if the ABC is going to broadcast the NFL game that we've been talking about. It's kicking off in half an hour's time at the MCG. It won't be broadcast on the ABC, Kevin, but it is on free-to-air. You can watch it on Channel 7, or if you've got a KO or Fox Sports subscription, you can watch it there as well. We will, of course, keep you updated on ABC Radio as well. And on the topic of foxes and bird flu, which we were chatting about a bit earlier with Lizette Mill, who's a pest controller, biodiversity surveyor based outside Warrnambool, Tony wants to hear Lizette regularly. So she's done really good work over the years, and this was good advice to pet owners with the bonus of cats being kept indoors. Lizette saying it's really important to try and keep your pets away from wild animals to try to stop the spread of bird flu, to keep cats in a catio, to have dogs on a leash. Tony says, I must admit I'm in two minds about H5N1 getting into invasive species like foxes, just as I am with the risk of uncontrolled entry of other diseases making its way into Australia, for instance, one that would affect the deer population. Thank you, Tony. And this texter says, why is it called bird flu when every type of animal can catch it, including humans? There's a lot of people out there that think I won't get bird flu, that they'll think it's only birds if it's called bird flu. It's very confusing to some people. Thank you. Well, it's called bird flu because it does mainly affect birds. It is rare in humans, but human infections have happened. Not in Australia, thankfully, but we are seeing the spread of the virus currently, and we have seen it spread to some mammals, including foxes, dolphins and seals. Small numbers of those animals at this stage. But yeah, of course, this could turn into something much bigger than what it is currently. And Davo from Castlemaine, good morning, says, I'd be worried if a pet encountered bird or bat droppings as well. Can they transmit the bird flu or only some other diseases? I mean, well, the advice certainly is to keep your pets away from wild animals in general, all the time, I think, but especially throughout this bird flu outbreak, because it can spread through lots of different species. Cats and dogs can get sick if they eat or interact with infected animals, but as I was saying, it does mainly affect birds. It's just really important to try and keep your pets away from sick or dead birds and

0: Good morning. Thanks for having me.
1: Thanks for coming on. And this is a big moment, really, because your version of You're the Voice has passed 1.4 million streams on Spotify. I saw one I checked yesterday. How are you feeling about that?
0: Yeah, look, it's been a wild journey, that's for sure. And, you know, to be here gearing up, obviously, for an incredible festival down the Albury parts around the Murray there. And then off the back of that into, you know, a sold-out Rod Laver Arena with the likes of Celine Dion and Jimmy Barnes and the rest of them. It's been an epic journey, that is for certain.
1: Was this at all a possibility in your mind when you're recording your version of You're the Voice that it would, I suppose, connect to so many people?
0: Nah, not at all. I mean, I think for anyone that even wants to take on a Farnham song, let alone in a completely another language, it's daunting and you just want to survive it, right? He's iconic for a reason. He's the man. He's the voice. He's Whispering Jack. So for me to be able to pull it off in my language and have it go around the world and, you know, it's provided this incredible platform. It's, yeah, it's been amazing.
1: Yeah, you were aiming high. And what does it mean to you to have so many people, Gamilaroi and, you know, non-Indigenous as well, you know, embracing this and listening to music in language?
0: Oh, look, it's just, it's the power of music, really. I think a lot of people, you know, like whether it's critics or just people that have a mindset of, oh, it's language, it won't connect. People don't understand it. But what people, I think, forget is it's music. If it feels good, it's got to feel good. And that's all there is to it, you know? And I've been really blessed that, you know, I've had this song that's been able to connect. I mean, something like Farnham, it's the unsung anthem of the country. So it was like, oh, do you really do it? You could get really annihilated for this. But then it's like, you know, to sing stadiums, singing You're the Voice in my language and have a whole stadium singing back in English, I mean, that's reconciliation right there. You know, it's the power of what happens when we come together amidst everything else.
1: And what drew you to record that particular track in Gamilaroi? Did you grow up with a lot of John Farnham's music?
0: Oh, look, if you asked me when I was young, am I going to do a Farnham song? I'd be like, heck no.
1: Really?
0: It's the most covered song in the bush you'll ever come across at karaoke. It's like the anthem of all the BNS balls. It's like, no way am I doing Farnham. And look, it come around and I was just like, just in a different chapter of my life where it was like, well, what is this song really about and what does it stand for? And then where do I build on that and make it my own and share my story and what I think it is to be the voice as well? And it just really resonated. And the more that the story began, the more that I just gained this deep respect for John Farnham, for all the writers involved and, you know, just the man he is. And then obviously being able to sing it with him and meet him and spend time with him, I just, it grew deeper, my respect and regard for him, because, you know, he's not just an icon and a worldwide known human being that's done so many incredible things. Underneath all of that, he's actually just an incredible, down-to-earth, good man. And so it's just been such an honour and such a privilege and just what a journey, you know, in a nutshell. What an absolute journey.
1: That's for sure. You're hearing from Mitch Tambo, musician who will be in Albury this weekend for Ride Around the Murray and be at this huge party next weekend at Rod Laver. You mentioned some of the big names that are going to be there. I saw on the lineup Tina Arena, Jimmy Barnes, Kate Sobrano, Jess Mowboy, Keith Urban. I mean, how do you choose, Mitch? Who are you most excited to be on stage with?
0: Oh, look, you know what? I gotta be honest. I'm just so excited to be there and in a position where, you know, John Farnham and his team would ring me up and go, will you be a part of the Night of All Nights to celebrate his legacy? I mean, what, you know, amidst all the world-class human beings that are on there, Celine Dion, Hugh Jackman and all the rest of them, as you said, all them incredible names, I mean, the fact that my name's even on that flyer is just absolutely mind-blowing. And I'm just pumped to be there to celebrate the man himself's legacy that's given me so much. So, yeah.
1: And before you get to Rod Laver, you've got a bit of a smaller stage, but no less important, let's say, in Albury for the Ride Around the Murray Festival. So part of this is, you know, you've released this kid's book called I Am Me. You've also released an album by the same name. Why did you want to get that message out to young people, I Am Me?
0: Oh, look, I think the thing is in a nutshell is, you know, once my music started to viral and go to different parts of the globe and different levels of success started to come my way and opportunity, I didn't want there to be a gap. And that gap is like this.

0: just unobtainable. He's been handed a golden spoon and had it easy, and that's the rest of it. You know, the truth is I've navigated a lot of things, and I think I relate and connect to people and kids on that level of understanding the navigation of, you know, certain hurdles and obstacles in life. And I just was like to my team, I want to keep chasing stadiums and chasing the epic opportunity, but I also want to go and rock out with kids and community and let it be known that I'm just another dude that grew up in the bush, jumping off the train bridge, swimming in the river, eating hot chips and chicken down the local, you know, shop, and just navigating life. You know, I've lost people, things have happened, but we keep pressing on and we keep believing. And at the end of the day, the sun rises again. It's another beautiful opportunity to have another crack. So we got on the road 3 years later, over 100,000 kids, a book, an album, and we're hitting Albury, and I just can't wait. I'm so pumped, and it's just such a whirlwind. But, you know, you have these moments, and it's like, you know, the opportunity to come to Albury, it's not something I take for granted either. You know, it's not, to me, it's not just, oh, it's a little small gig in Albury and I'm going to go do Rod Laver Arena. It's another opportunity to connect, to share my story, and that's what it's all about. You know, or going to all these places, no matter how big or small, is another opportunity to put your best foot forward and to share your message and journey. And I can't wait to go to Albury, and I'm pumped for it, and I look forward to hitting the road tomorrow afternoon.
1: Now, we look forward to seeing you here, Mitch. But of course, you have been going into schools as well. You're sharing, as you say, your life's experiences, but also, you know, your music. I mean, what's been the highlight going in and seeing all these 100,000 children? What are the bits that stick with you?
0: Oh, look, there's so many bits, you know. There's bits where young ones have reached out after and really shared their story and reached out, and we've been able to offer help and direct them in the right way. And there's been opportunities where the party's broken out and gotten full on and I've ended up trampled, and it's like, cut the music, is everyone okay? And there's been moments where I've looked for the teachers and they're in the mosh pit as well, and we're all just having a blast. And, you know, it's been lighthearted, it's been fun, it's been energetic, but it's also been really deep and really personal and really intimate at times too. You know, I think when you provide a platform where, you know, young ones feel like they can relate, where they're being heard and they resonate, all of a sudden some real genuine conversations can open up that you don't take lightly, you know, you don't take for granted, sorry. And yeah, some of that's really happened as well, where it's like, man, you've shared with me how you've navigated losing a friend to drugs or whatever it is. This is what I'm going through. You know, how do you get through it? How do you get out the other side? And then all of a sudden you go from this epic party to this really, you know, in-depth conversation that you got to tread carefully and appropriately. But, you know, it's beautiful to have that sharing.
1: How do you start those conversations, Mitch, when you are in these public situations where you're also, you know, playing music and having fun? Is it sharing your own story that opens that up, or how do you
0: start that? It's definitely sharing my story. It's being real, because you go into a lot of communities, there's a lot of things happening in every community. And I think sometimes we forget when we hit our adult years that, you know, young ones are navigating life as well. And there's some young ones out there that have lived the life of an adult already, and they haven't even clicked 16 yet. There's many things that are happening. So I think it's about having some discernment, being able to feel out the room and know where to allow the conversation to roll and go, and make sure everyone's safe and, you know, feels like that they can talk and share, and after it that, you know, there's appropriate support. You're not just blowing in and out as well, you know?
1: Oh, Mitch, well, we're really looking forward to the conversations that you will start up in Albury for Right Around the Murray, and all the best for Rod Laver as well. I'm sure that is going to be a massive gig, and I know you've got a lot of other things on the go as well, including the Tamworth Country Music Festival coming up in January, so plenty of opportunities to catch you here and there.
0: 100%. I'm about to go to Bunnings and get a bolt to fix my lawnmower, because it doesn't mow itself either. So, you know, there's lots happening between these shows.
1: Yeah, maybe you'll see Mitch down at Bunnings one day.
0: You might for a sausage sizzle, eh?
1: That'd be great. Thanks so much, Mitch.
0: Thanks for your support. Take care.
1: Mitch Tambo performing musical Storytime for Kids at Right Around the Murray in Albury this Saturday, and up on stage for the festival's 20th anniversary party as well. Then next weekend, he'll be at Rod Laver Arena as part of this big celebration of John Farnham's music. He's also doing a full John Farnham tribute show at Tamworth Country Music Festival in January. So we had better play his smash hit cover, 1.4 million streams and counting. You're the Voice, of course. And coming up, we are kicking off our Music Box quiz with an all-Australian theme today.

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Take the challenge. This is Mitch Tambo. It's You're the Voice.

Mitch Tambo, you're the voice here on ABC Radio, where it is Friday, which is the day that we celebrate Australian music, and that is what we are doing now for the Music Box quiz today. It's all Australian. If you haven't played this quiz before, I've got some big tracks for you, the kind of music you might hear on ABC Radio. I've asked AI to summarise the songs based on the lyrics. And I have got some other clues as well, if it's a bit too tricky. Sometimes it's tricky, sometimes can get it in one go. Give me a call,

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0: And one thing that I've found when we're playing the Music Box quiz, which you're very good at, that's one thing I've discovered, people getting it from the very first go in some instances really are smarter than AI. But the other thing I've found is that people do like to have a clue. So I've got different clues for you. I've got the first clue, that is the AI summary of the song based on the lyrics, and I've got some others as well if it's a little bit too tricky. The number you need to play is 1-300-977-222, calling now, because the earlier you call, the more likely you are to get to play. And Sean in Beechworth is taking the challenge, and because you're brave, Sean, you get to choose which decade you're starting with. Thank you so much. Hi, Sean.
5: How are you going?
0: Good to have you on the line. So what are you most strong with, Sean? Are you a 60s music, 70s music, 80s, 90s, 2000s or 2010s?
5: Probably 80s.
0: All righty, let's go. Let's head into the 80s in our Music Box quiz. So the way this works, I'm going to read you a clue that's come from AI. So it's summarized the song based on the lyrics. So have a listen to the words that it uses. I can read it to you a couple of times, Sean. You ready?
5: Yep.
0: 80s Australian classic. A masochistic romantic seeks dynamic comfort where agony and delight share the exact same boundary line. Do you want me to read it again?
5: A masochistic
0: romantic seeks dynamic comfort where agony and delight share the exact same boundary line.
5: I've got no idea, I'm sorry.
0: No, nothing coming to you. I'm going to tell you that Agony and Delight is the big clue here around the title of this song.
5: Is it Pleasure and Pain by the Divinyls?
0: I'm opening the Music Box, Sean. There you go. So you just got to get the key words. It's not as hard as it seems.
5: That's it.
0: Hang on.

0: fine, fine line between pleasure and pain. Sean in Beechworth, that's how this works. Alrighty, you've made it through the 80s music box. We can shut that one and move on to the next one, Sean. So because you're going strong, you can have another choice. 60s, 70s, 90s, 2000s, or 2010s. Where do you want to go next?
1: Let's go 70s.
0: 70s, okay. A moping lover wanders from art galleries to rainy streets, hopelessly holding out hope for an ex who is clearly never coming back. I'll read it again.
1: Okay.
0: A moping lover wanders from art galleries to rainy streets, hopelessly holding out hope for an ex who is clearly never coming back. This is from the 1970s, big Australian classic. If you are not confident in Sean and you reckon you can jump in for the steal, 1-300-977-222, the number to call to play the Music Box quiz. Been having a think about it, Sean. Anything coming to you?
1: Yeah. No. There's no more clues, is there?
0: I'm afraid not for you, Sean, because you're too successful. But someone else might get another clue. So that's why it's a good idea to call in and jump in, because Sean really isn't sure. 1-300-977-222. A moping lover wanders from art galleries to rainy streets, hopelessly holding out hope for an ex who is clearly never coming back.
1: I welcome somebody else to jump in.
0: Don't even want to just guess an Australian song from the 70s to rule it out? A moping lover, an ex isn't coming back, wandering rainy streets.
1: No, the only guesses I got aren't Australian. So,
0: all right.
1: That won't work.
0: I'll let you go, Sean, but thank you so much for playing the quiz. You've done an excellent job getting us through the first music box. That is Sean and Beechworth there, which means it's open to you. What song is this from the 1970s? A big Australian hit. 1-300-977-222, the number to call. The clue from AI, the summary of the lyrics, is a moping lover wanders from art galleries to rainy streets, hopelessly holding out hope for an ex who is clearly never coming back. I have a prize pack to give away on this. And because we've already seen Sean Feld from this particular clue, I'll give you another. This is also from AI. And this is it summarizing the musical characteristics of this song. It is a classic pub rock anthem. It's driven by driving, riff-heavy dual guitars, an iconic siren intro guitar hook, and a punchy mid-tempo rhythm. Classic pub rock anthem featuring a moping lover wandering from art galleries to rainy streets, hopelessly holding out hope for an ex who is clearly never coming back. What song is that? 1-300-977-222. Give me a call to play the Music Box quiz. 1-300-977-222 is the number to call.
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0: We are playing the Music Box quiz here on ABC Radio, all Australian songs. This one's from the 1970s. It's a pub rock anthem. It's about a moping lover wandering from art galleries to rainy streets, hopelessly holding out hope for an ex who's clearly never coming back. I can see on the text line that people have got this, but the thing is you have to call to play the quiz and to win the prize. That's just how it works. I'm not going to read out the answers from the text line. Dwayne in Clunes, good morning to you.
6: Good morning. Is it the Angels?
0: Is it the Angels?
6: Yeah.
0: It is the Angels. Let's hear a little bit of it. This classic pub rock anthem. Good work, Dwayne. Stay on the line.

0: that's where the call and response comes in, but we're not going to do that on the radio this morning. Well done. Dwayne and Clunes, did you get that straight away?
1: Yep.
0: Straight away. You didn't even need the classic pub rock anthem bit.
1: Nah, I just had to pull me truck over and ring.
0: Yeah, good work, good work. Well, I'm glad you did, and congratulations. I'm impressed you got that just from that first clue. That is very good. So it means you get to choose the next box. Dwayne, are we going to the 60s? Are we going to the 90s? Are we going to the 2000s or the 2010s? What are you thinking?
1: 90s.
0: 90s yep. It is. All right, here is your clue. This one's an interesting one. I've got to say, Dwayne, this is perhaps the most interesting clue AI has come up with me so far, for me so far. It is a group of grown adults aggressively chant a toddler's mismatch.

0: matched grocery list with the frantic urgency of a hostage negotiation.
1: Right.
0: A group of grown adults aggressively chant a toddler's mismatched grocery list with the frantic urgency of a hostage negotiation. And I think AI stepped a little bit out of the task here. The prompt was to base it on the lyrics. They've kind of just based it on the song and what's going on here.
1: What makes it hard? I wouldn't have a clue.
0: Nothing coming to you?
1: Nope.
0: Grown adults chanting toddler's list from the 90s.
1: From the 90s. Wouldn't have a clue, actually. Toddler's list there. Don't know.
0: Don't want to give it a guess?
1: No, I have no clue, actually.
0: Nothing coming to you? Dwayne and Clunes, you were a star with the Angels. This one, a bit trickier. It is a pretty tricky clue. So thank you so much for playing the Music Box quiz. Get back in the track. Thanks, Dwayne. See ya. This one is a bit of a humdinger. A group of grown adults aggressively chant a toddler's mismatched grocery list with the frantic urgency of a hostage negotiation. I can tell you this is a very, very big Australian band. I can also tell you that AI has described this song as a fast-paced, high-energy children's pop track built on a bouncy, driving synth and bass rhythm, simple call-and-response vocal arrangements, and an insanely catchy, repetitive melodic hook designed for instant sing-alongs. Very, very big track from the 90s. A track for children, high-energy children's pop track, sung by a group of grown adults, and they are chanting a toddler's mismatched grocery list. What is this song? 1-300-977-222, the number to call, and you could take home the Music Box quiz prize. That is what is coming your way if you can get this Music Box. If you can open it up for me, what is it? One of the biggest hits from the 90s, one of the biggest bands in the country. A group of grown adults aggressively chant a toddler's mismatched grocery list with the frantic urgency of a hostage negotiation. A children's track. 1-300-977-222. You can also text me on 0467-842-722. What is this song? If you get it right, you take home an ABC prize.
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0: And there you all are. I know that you know this. The board is lighting up now. Declan in Maffra got in first. Good morning, Declan.
6: Good morning. How are you doing?
0: I'm good. Do you know what this song is?
6: I'm hoping it's Hot Potato by The Wiggles.
7: Hot potato, hot potato.
0: Yes.
7: Hot potato, hot potato.
0: It has to be a group of grown adults chanting a mismatched grocery list. At what point did you get this one, Declan?
6: Right when you wouldn't say what your number was to dial in, so I was frantically hoping.
0: I didn't say it enough times before. Oh, no. God, I thought I'd said it like 50 times, Declan. I apologise if I wasn't saying it exactly the moment you needed it. That's what I'll take away for next time we do this quiz. Congratulations. It means you have won. You've won the Music Box quiz today. We have an ABC prize pack to give away. So stay on the line. We'll get your details. Is this a track, by the way, that you listen to a lot at home, Declan? Are The Wiggles someone you're very well acquainted with?
6: Back in my childhood, for sure, but my wife's pregnant and we're expecting in November, so probably.
0: Okay, less frequently these days. Declan, thanks so much for playing. Stay on the line. We'll grab your address and we'll send you out an ABC prize pack. Thanks so much.
6: Thank you so much.
0: Declan in Maffra is our winner today. We had another great suggestion on the text line of fruit salad. Could have been. That could have been a trick one, a trick answer there. It was not in this case. It was Hot Potato by The Wiggles. They do like to talk about different types of foods.

0: don't they? Thanks for playing the Music Box Quiz here on ABC Radio, where it is 21 minutes away from the 11 o'clock news. Great to have all your thoughts coming in this morning on the various topics we have been covering, including a story we've been looking into in today's Age newspaper about the Mildura-based public hospital misplacing over 150 patients' medical referrals, were left sitting in a cardboard box for up to 16 months. That's now being investigated by Safer Care Victoria. I've been asking you what your experience has been with the health service, with waits for appointments, if you've had to wait longer due to miscommunication, transfer of documents, whether that's something that's ever got in your way. You can get in touch with me on 1300 977 222. You can also text me on 0467 842 722. Julia said that when transfer happens between Albury and Wodonga campuses, we've been talking a bit about that cross-border service this morning, that sometimes the staff have to photocopy the notes and observations, the medication charts, and sometimes if important info is missed, then this can lead to errors. Thank you, Julie. We've been getting a number of different experiences from patients, both good and bad, around the transfer of their records. We've been hearing people have had very good experiences with hospital services, but we've also heard a few people who've had a lot of problems. And that's something the Australian Medical Association of Victoria has been highlighting in this case, saying that, you know, the fact that medical records can be missed, he does see that, though this is a particularly big case if it's 150 critical referrals in a cardboard box, that it's a system problem and it's to do with being reliant on those paper records. This is what Simon Judkins, the president of the Australian Medical Association of Victoria, had to say earlier this morning.
1: I think some of the examples they gave there are really concerning. For example, a patient apparently with a, you know, diagnosis of a skin melanoma from a GP who needed that that excised, and, you know, clearly delays in treatment for conditions like that can lead to poor patient outcomes. We know that all through the system, whether it's from a, you know, frontline emergency department, a delay to care in an ED, or a delay to care to a specialist clinic is problematic. I think the other thing that this really highlights is that, you know, our access to specialist care across the system, whether that be through private system, whether it be through the public hospital system, is problematic. And I guess this just, you know, exemplifies one of the other problems that we have. We know that using paper-based systems, though, faxes and things are missing. So we often hear of, you know, one-off or two events that a patient is waiting for a referral and, you know, the referral hasn't made it through, or a request for an investigation, a test because the fax machine, you know, hasn't been received. So you do hear of these things, but to have something that, you know, like this at this scale with, you know, 150, 160 referrals not being sorted is clearly a system failure, and clearly identifies the fact that there's no clear auditing system, you know, available to make sure that these things don't happen. We've been saying for a long time that we really need to get up to speed in particularly in regional rural areas, which rely very heavily on antiquated paper-based systems, and, you know, we need to get a real strong investment into IT infrastructure that allows a robust auditing system. I think what we'll find with this investigation will be that Swiss cheese effect, that there's you know, a system that sort of hangs on a thread, relies on individuals to be aware of you know, how things work, and when those, you know, individuals aren't there, or whether there's, you know, that high turnover of staff and high use of locum staff, that things like this get missed. So I'm sure that we'll find it won't be just one problem. I'm sure we'll find that there'll be, you know, a number of different problems that have contributed to this outcome.
0: That is Simon Judkins there, the president of the Australian Medical Association Victoria, speaking about this incident at Mildura-based public hospital, the Age reporting 150 critical referrals misplaced, kept in a box. We got a statement from Mildura-based public hospital who said they will continue to work with Safer Care Victoria, patients and their staff to improve their systems. The state government said that Mildura has reported incidents in line with their obligations. And I will be bringing you more on this, of course, as it comes to hand. Keith in Wangaratta got in touch about this story. Hi, Keith.
2: Good morning, Alice. How are you going?
0: I'm good. What did you want to say?
2: Alice, thanks so much for the opportunity just to say a few words and contribute. I was listening to a gentleman about 20 minutes ago on this talkback program, and he was relaying some really positive experiences that he'd had in Albury, in the hospital up there. And his comments really resonated with me because

0: I just feel sometimes, occasionally, it's human nature for people to be really critical and to be really observant of things that go wrong. But I've had four significant surgeries in Wangaratta over the last 10 years, and my experiences at Wangaratta have been nothing short of magnificent. The surgeons, the nurses, the orderlies, the people who work in admin, the communication around everything to do with my surgeries has all been absolutely terrific. And I just wanted to make sure that whilst I acknowledge that occasionally things can go wrong and go awry, my experiences have certainly been of the very, very highest professional quality. So I just wanted to point out that absolutely, while things do go wrong occasionally, there's lots of great stories out there.
1: There are things going right as well, and staff doing what they can. Oh, Keith, thank you so much for getting in touch to tell that story. And it's a really good way to get into Good News Friday, which is where, you know, we do just talk about good things that have been happening during the week. And I'd love to hear from you on this. If there's something that, you know, happened to you this week that made you smile, whether it's really big or really small, whether, you know, like Keith, you had a really good experience with a health service, whether it's that you saw something nice on your walk, whether someone said something nice to you the other day, whether you won something this week. I mean, Declan in Mafra kicking us off winning the Music Box quiz. So certainly a Good News Friday for him, getting an ABC prize back. And I think also good news that it was the Wiggles that got us there. Who would have thought? And we'll also be getting the good news from some NFL fans shortly. But I'd love to know what good thing has happened to you this week. 1-300-977-222. You can text me on 0467-842-722. You're either going to love or hate this, but here's a little bit more of the Wiggles to get those good vibes going.

0: I love that pop. I think that's like my favourite part of that song. One you cannot dance to if you're driving. You can't do the hot potatoes and the cold spaghettis if you're in the car with your hands on the steering wheel. But hopefully it got you moving anyway for Good News Friday. I'd love to know what happened to you this week that was good. What good news do you have? 1-300-977-222. You can text me on 0467-842-722. It can be big or small. It can also be something that you heard about this week that you just felt like was good news that you want to get out there. We heard about a darts competition last week. One of the good things that happened to me recently was out at a trivia night, besides the fact that we won the meat tray and were able to eat a delicious meat tray as well. But you know when there's an answer that your team's going to lock in and you know that it's wrong and you have to do the override. And then there's a lot of pressure on that override because if you get that wrong, you have lost all credibility. It's an awful feeling. You don't want that to happen. Well, I didn't override and it was correct. I had the butterflies. I had the anxiety as they were reading out all the answers that I said the wrong thing and stuffed up everything for the team. And no, we got that point. That was my good news of the week. I'd love to know yours. 1-300-977-222. You can text in on 0467-842-722. We know that it's really good news at the moment for NFL fans everywhere who are checking out what's happening at the MCG. We heard earlier from a fan at the MCG, but the fans are finding other ways to enjoy it. Lee Stevens is the owner of the Sporting Globe in Bendigo. Hi, Lee.
1: Hey, Al.

0: Alice, how are you?
1: How are you going? I mean, it's all started.
0: It
1: Wow, what are we,
0: is,
1: like
0: yeah.
1: 15 minutes in? How's it going?
0: Yeah, oh, it's a slow start scoreboard wise, but yeah, everyone in here is quite happy that I jagged a day off work, I'm assuming, and enjoying our beer garden seems to be the popular spot this morning.
1: How many fans have you got out there?
0: We've got 40 booked in this morning,
1: Yeah, wow.
0: so yeah, like I said, jagged a day off work, and yeah, they're all in their kits and looking good.
1: That's a good day being out in the beer garden. And are you an NFL fan yourself, Lee?
0: I am probably 10 or 15 years worth. It's sort of it's a sport that's grown on me, and it's growing on Australians too. We've really found the last few years especially that the appetite for the NFL is really growing here. You know, bringing Sporting Globe to Bendigo, I think it's given the NFL fans somewhere to come and watch every game in here.
1: Yeah, certainly something new to see an NFL match in season being played in Australia and having it broadcast on Australian TV as well. Maybe you're an NFL fan and that's your good news of the week. Let me know. 1-300-977-222. You can text me on 0467-842-722. Lee, who are you barracking for?
0: Look, I think the 49ers have done the right thing by getting out here the week before and doing a little bit in the community.
1: Yeah.
0: That's nice. They're not my favourite team, but out of these two, that's who we'll be cheering on. I think they've got the most support in here this morning as well.
1: Yeah, I did see an article this morning saying, that the 49ers have won the battle for hearts and minds. So even if the Rams win the game, I mean, there'll probably be more Australians a bit disappointed with that if that happens now.
0: Yeah, absolutely. And I think that they're pretty fierce rivals too, back in the States. So
1: Well, from the
0: I
1: same
0: was
1: state
0: actually,
1: too.
0: yeah, absolutely. I was down at the kickoff festival yesterday and talked to quite a few fans over there that have flown over, and you know, they were telling me that, you know, they're not very fond of each other, these two teams.
1: So we're getting the big rivalry down there at the MCG. Is it
0: Yeah.
1: strange to see NFL or at the MCG to see the vision of, the ground and the city of Melbourne in the background and have American football on the pitch?
0: Yeah, probably not. Like, Melbourne does it well. Like, we seem to get these big events in, and looking like on the screen this morning, looking at how they've set it up, it looks phenomenal. I think they couldn't get a better day for it either. So no, it's probably not surprising, and I don't think it's going to be the last time we see it over here too. Like, they don't get 100,000 in the stadium over there, so it's one of the bigger crowds they would have played to as well. So I think they'll like that and want to lock in something down the track as well.
1: And what do you love about the game, Lee? Because, not everyone likes NFL. We often get a lot
0: No.
1: of comparisons between the NFL and the AFL and rugby and all the others. So, yeah, what
0: Yeah.
1: is it that draws you to that particular game?
0: Oh, for me, probably two things. One, the strategy. Like, you know, it's all based on plays. So they practice their plays, you know, week on week and have different calls. And I find the strategy behind it really interesting. But secondly, like, for anyone that doesn't understand the game, there's basically three teams within the team. So there's like an offense, and basically all their job is to do is try and score. But then there's defense as well. And the defensive guys, a lot of those are pretty big boys. So it's a sport that caters for all sizes, you know, somewhat abilities as well. So I love seeing some of these really big guys drafted from college over there that do not look like athletes at all to us, but they play a really important role in the team.
1: Yeah, it's certainly always good to see, when Australians make it in these big leagues as well. Certainly a lot of money in this one, Lee. Way more than you'll see in Australian sport, that's for sure.
0: It's crazy, isn't it? Some of the money that's running around on that field at the moment. It's crazy.
1: Yeah, and so what are we seeing? 0-0? Is that where we're
0: Zero.
1: at?
0: No, we've got a field goal. So 49ers are 3-0. So yep,
1: Three,
0: slow start.
1: okay. 49ers are
0: Slow
1: up.
0: start.
1: There's some good news as well for those fans who are watching. Well, enjoy the game, Lee, and all the best. Yeah, I know you want to get back to it, so I'll let you go. Thank you so much.
0: No worries. Thanks, Alice. Cheers.
1: That is Lee Stevens there, owner of the Sporting Globe in Bendigo, where they are screening the NFL match, the 49ers versus the Rams, the first time it's been played in Australia in season, that is. And that is certainly good news for fans this week. Mary in Albury's got in touch with some good news. Hi, Mary.
2: Hello there. Yeah, I was just telling the other lady that I had some good news this week. I went in and read at my grandson's beautiful preschool here in Albury. It's a fabulous preschool, and I love just taking him there. And they'd been asking me for a while, as a grandparent, if I'd like to go in at reading time when they come in before they go home. And I did on Wednesday.

0: and just to read to them and have them listening and the joy that they get and repeating the text. And it was just wonderful. And then the next day when I did drop off, some of the little ones from the class came up and asked if I was going to come in again and read some more. So yeah. It's just beautiful. It's just such a beautiful age group, four or five.
1: Four or five-year-olds, did you say?
0: Yeah.
1: You're obviously a good reader, Mary, if they wanted you back.
0: We did Harry McCleary, so you've got to do all the voices, of course.
1: Classic. I was going to ask if you did the voices, but you don't really have voices in Harry McCleary.
0: Well, you do for the dogs. You make up the voices for all the different dogs. That's what you do, and I used to do that with my children, and now I do it with my grandchildren.
1: I love that. So can you give us an example, Mary? What does Harry McCleary sound like?
0: Well, Harry McCleary is just quite normal, Harry McCleary, but Schnitzel von Krumm, of course, is German because he has a very little tongue. And then you have Bitzer Maloney, well, he's always sort of Irish. And Hercules Morse, what's big as a horse. And Bottomley Potts, all covered in spots. And then Miss Plum, of course, well, she has to have a plum in her mouth. And so on. And the kids just...
1: Wait, you forgot my favourite, Muffin McClay, like a bundle of hay.
0: Oh, yeah. Well, he's got a Scottish Muslim McClay, like a bundle of hay. Yeah.
1: I love it. Oh, Mary, thank you so much for getting in touch and sharing the good news.
0: Good, doesn't it?
1: So good. And all the best to your grandson in the class as well as you're reading out there. Oh, Harry McCleary, you can't get much better than that for good news of the week. But Ashley will give it a shot from Upton Hill. Hi, Ashley.
2: G'day, Alice. How are you?
1: I'm good. What's your good news of the week?
2: I've been playing ice hockey for the last 2 years and I lost my ice hockey team at the start of the year, but I recently just been accepted into a new one. So I'm back out playing ice hockey.
1: That's awesome. So wait, where do you play ice hockey?
2: There is a couple rinks. So there's Melbourne Ice O'Brien, which has the Victorian Melbourne teams and all that, the Australian teams. Then there's Reservoir Ice HQ. They have a small little ice hockey program there for beginners and everything. And I'm recently playing at Oakley for the VIHL.
1: Oh, wow. So how far do you travel from Upton Hill to Oakley?
2: 2 hours.
1: 2 hours to play ice hockey. And so you're playing in a proper, on ice all the time? Is there a rink
2: yes.
1: there?
2: Yeah, there's three rinks in Victoria. We're looking at a fourth one, we're hoping right now, in the northeastern parts of Victoria. But, yeah, there's three rinks around Melbourne. So Oakley, Reservoir and Melbourne in the CBD.
1: Wow, I did not know this. And this just shows the popularity of some of these sports, you know, that are huge in the Northern Hemisphere, but, you know, not as huge here. Ice hockey, there's a pretty clear reason why it's not as popular. It's much harder for us to get so much ice than, say, Canada. How did you get into it, Ashley? What do you love about it?
2: I've always followed ice hockey. I've been a Vancouver Canucks fan. Not yes. many people like them, but I've been a Vancouver Canucks fan and I've... recently went and watched one of the Melbourne Ice games versus it was Brisbane, and I was like, well, I need to play this. This is a game that, well, is a lot harder than AFL these days. And, yeah, I just got in and found that there was beginner programs and everything. I'd never even ice skated in my life before starting.
1: Amazing. Oh, I love that, Ashley. Oh, well, congratulations on getting into a new club. And I actually have seen the Canucks play. God, it's exciting watching ice hockey.
2: When the NHL came to Melbourne, it was 2 years ago. I'm waiting for it to come back out again.
1: Oh, I'm sure there's a lot of fans there with you, Ashley. Thank you so much. That's Ashley in Upton Hill there who got into a new ice hockey team. That's his good news of the week. On the text line, Damien from Woodside North says, our farm, Bruthen Creek Pastoral, just been recognised this week in some awards, Hip Camps 2026 awards, among the best hip camps in Victoria and nationally among Australia's best farm stays. Thank you, Damien. Congratulations to you as well for that good news. Pete in Ballarat on the NFL says, I could watch it, but the wall I just painted will be way more exciting. Well, let's reframe that. Pete painted a wall. Well done, Pete. Good news of the week.
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3: 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Then the Country Hour is coming your way. Warwick Long is the host. Hey, Woz.
4: My good news for the week, I'll bring Art into this conversation because I got to go to the Archibalds in Shepparton on Monday night and had a bit of a private tour of that for some other stuff that I'm involved in around Shepparton. It was magnificent.
3: Your favourite?
4: I loved it. Hard to pick. Maybe Lane Beachley. There's a beautiful one. Or Daniel Johns is epic in there. Oh, no, there's too many. Just go check it out. Everyone will have a different favourite, and that's what's great about it. Today on the Country Hour, though, there is fear in the Australian apple industry because US apple imports are a lot closer. In fact, the industry has rushed to Canberra for some emergency meetings because they're really worried US apple imports are here. We are going to find out more. Join me at midday.
3: Do that, and have a great weekend.
5: ABC News with Mary McDonald. Good morning. Former Prime Minister John Howard says he has no regrets about sending Australian troops into Afghanistan in the wake of the September 11 terrorist attacks. Today marks 25 years since two planes flew into the Twin Towers in New York and another hit the Pentagon, killing thousands of people. Mr. Howard was in Washington on the day of the tragedy and subsequently invoked the ANZUS Treaty. He says backing the US action in Afghanistan against the Taliban was the right call.
6: The Taliban are now backing. There are a lot of people who are being suppressed and badly treated. But overall, I don't have any regrets. I think we did the right thing in going into Afghanistan.
5: One Nation's Sean Bell has accused Liberal frontbencher Andrew Hastie of personalising the issue over his objection to a cartoon depicting him as a traitor. Mr. Hastie, an ex-SAS officer, has demanded One Nation remove the video, but party leader Pauline Hanson has refused to do so. Senator Bell has defended the cartoon, telling News 24 Mr. Hastie has been seeking a battle with One Nation.
7: Mr. Hastie has had problems with One Nation for a very long time now. And that cartoon has been out for a very long time. He has simply chosen this week to come into Parliament, to do the rounds on media, to make things not about veterans, but about himself.
5: A high-profile case over a lewd photo between former Carlton president Luke Sayers and his wife Kate has reached a settlement. Jessica Longbottom reports from the Victorian Supreme Court.
8: Kate Sayers was suing her husband for defamation, accusing him of implying that she'd posted a lewd photo to his ex account in January last year. Today, Mr. Sayers' defence barrister delivered a statement on behalf of Mr. Sayers to the court, saying he apologised unreservedly to Ms. Sayers and acknowledged she didn't post the photo. In a statement outside court, Ms. Sayers said the settlement brought to a close a painful and difficult chapter, and she intended to move forward with her life.
5: The peak body for Australia's property sector says a sensible decision has been made to defer the Victorian government's work from home laws. Last night, Upper House Liberal and crossbench MPs banded together to delay the Labor bill, which would have guaranteed the right to work from home 2 days a week. The bill will now go to a parliamentary committee to assess its economic impact and is unlikely to pass before the November state election. Kath Evans from the Property Council of Australia has told 774 ABC Melbourne Victorians don't need extra support to work from home.
9: We do have the highest incidence of flexible work and work from home arrangements anywhere in the country right now. There is a very established framework that works well, and people can avail themselves of work from home entitlements through direct discussion with employers.
5: A man who allegedly stole a car with a baby inside in northern Victoria earlier this week has been charged by police. Ethan Seideman reports.
10: A 51-year-old Swan Hill man has been charged with offences including carjacking, child stealing and committing an indictable offence while on bail following an alleged carjacking in Beverford on Wednesday. Detectives allege he flagged down a 36-year-old woman driving on the Murray Valley Highway just after 11 on Wednesday morning, and a struggle broke out when she stopped to help him. He allegedly made off with her car, with her 7-month-old baby still inside. The infant was found a short time later, uninjured, by a passerby on the side of the highway. The man was arrested several hours later and will face Mildura Magistrates Court in December.
5: A treatment for motor neurone disease, which costs thousands of dollars per script, will soon be available for a fraction of that price. A drug called Tofersen is being added to the pharmaceutical benefit scheme for patients with a rare genetic form of motor neurone disease. The drug can slow disease progression and help patients maintain

0: function for longer. One script currently costs over $28,000, but from next month it will be just $25 per script. To sport, the San Francisco 49ers have the early lead over the LA Rams in the historic NFL game being played in Melbourne. A field goal has the 49ers 3-0 up in the first quarter in front of a crowd of 100,000 people at the MCG. Both the Australian and US anthems were played as part of a captivating pre-game ceremony that saw the stands of the MCG covered fully in Australian and American flags, as well as the NFL logo. And the Belarusian tennis player Aryna Sabalenka is on track to make it 3 straight US Open crowns after winning through to the final yet again at Flushing Meadows. The number one seed defeated third-seeded American Jessica Pegula 7-5, 6-2. To the weather now for the state, a dry, cool to mild and mostly sunny day. For Melbourne, mostly sunny with a top of 16. Tomorrow, partly cloudy and 22. Right now in Melbourne, it's 14 degrees. ABC News.
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1: You're with Mary Guerin.

0: We are taking you around the world today. It's a world that looks very different from the one we had just a week ago, literally. Tell me about your old maps of the world. I know you have them. The ones with Yugoslavia, maybe, or Czechoslovakia. Maybe the ones with the Roman territories. We're talking maps today around the world because our view of the world has literally changed. In case you didn't hear, last week the UN voted to finally adopt a new, more accurate map than the one we've been using for centuries. If you didn't know that, the old map, the one we know, has been distorting landmass and has entrenched basically the wrong perception of the sizes of all the countries and even the place, relative place, of all of the countries over generations, literally, as I say, for four centuries. I'm really personally excited by this. I'd love to hear from you if you are as well, not just because it blows my mind how wrong the map has been and we're just on this precipice in history where we've changing it. We're looking at changing it. But also because I'm a West Wing fan, and if you are one, you will know the scene I'm talking about, the few scenes. Here's a little snippet for those who haven't caught it, where the fictional Organization of Cartographers for Social Equality approach CJ and Josh and say they want a new map presented in schools.
1: Plain and simple, we'd like President Bartlett to aggressively support legislation that would make it mandatory for every public school in America to teach geography using the Peters projection map instead of the traditional Mercator.
2: Give me $200 and it's done.
3: Really?
0: No. Hang on, CJ. Maybe not a no. It is the discussion now. Should a new map, the new map that the UN has passed overwhelmingly, go into our classrooms? I'd love to hear from you about what you think about that and about your old maps. Tell me, have you got a stash of old maps? Is it something you collect? Or what's the oldest map you've got? The oldest view of the world? And why do you keep it? Why do you like old maps? Because one day the one that we know so well will be seen as biased and old-fashioned and just ancient history. Just fascinating. We all want the world to change, and now it's happened, at least in our perception. What do you think? Also, what do you travel with to connect with home? As we know, those NFL players who are out in the field in the G at the moment brought their own water. The 49ers brought

0: mythical Shane Warne with those baked beans. Or maybe it's just to make you feel better. Maybe it's a pillowcase or a toy or a pair of slippers. What things remind you of home when you travel? 1300 222 774 is the number to call for any of our chats today in the Conversation Hour. Or 0437 774 774, the number to text. I'd love to hear about what you take overseas and your old maps. Deb in Oakley, do you have an old map?
1: I don't. Actually, I do, but it's not a real map in the sense that it's a, I think it might be a pretend. Anyway, it doesn't matter. I was ringing up to share a story about when I was an exchange student in California in 1979, mm-hmm. and I was asked to do these presentations to students about Australia, and each of the classrooms had maps in the classroom that, you know, maps of the United States, maps of California and so forth. And when the first time I had to show them where Australia was on a world map, the classroom world map didn't have Australia on it, or New Zealand, or Antarctica. So I had to kind of go, we're down here below Asia. And I can just remember being really confused by that. It's like, oh, okay, we're clearly not important.
0: They had a world map that literally didn't have what is assumed to be the bottom of the world.
1: Yeah, pretty much.
0: And imagine if you did show them the actual size. That's the other thing that Americans can't understand. What? It's as big as us? What?
1: Yeah. They would get really distressed about that, trying to comprehend that. What do you mean you're the same as us? Well, we are. Same land mass as your main, land mass.
0: With that perspective.
1: No, that's not possible.
0: Coming up against that, Deb, do you really like the fact that there's a new map now that's going to get everything into a bit more perspective?
1: I think it's about bloody time, to be honest.
0: And you wouldn't believe it, Deb, but every country, I think there was 164 countries were voting in favour, one against. Guess what the one was?
1: Yeah, United States.
0: United States.
1: Love that,
0: got
1: we?
0: It in one. Deb, thank you. That's a really great insight. And I know there'll be so many of us who have, met those Americans in our life, didn't quite understand. Maybe those Californians or the ones based in California that we're seeing running around hitting each other, legally, on the MCG, maybe they only just got to realise how big the world is. And how big Australia is once they've gotten here. I'd love to hear from you about your maps, about your old maps, why you like looking at old maps. I think they're fascinating, and we will dig into that during the Conversation Hour. You're listening to us on 774 ABC Melbourne and Victoria. And speaking of NFL, has all of that imported water worked its magic on field? We'll catch up with what's happening at the G.
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0: Joining me now is, Kate Mead's one of the luckiest people on the radio. She's 774 station reporter. She has got a great gig today. Are you in the G, Kate?
3: I am in the G. I am in the stands now. We are just into the second quarter. And Mary, if I said to you, whose house, what would you say?
0: Oh, I'm not up to date. Tell me.
3: That's okay. 100,000, no, maybe not 100,000, maybe 50,000 people would yell out, Rams house!
0: Rams house!
3: This is a packed MCG right now. Moments ago, had the LA Rams, which is their home game. They had a Marriott campaign. They had the cheerleaders doing their thing. There were people walking around with flags. The sensory overload, and the crowd is here for it today.
0: Oh, that is fantastic. And so with that cheer, you've now worked against, I guess, the week-long brainwashing we've had with the 49ers. How is the relative support for each team there?
3: Look, I would say there's definitely more 49ers here than the LA Rams. And yes, Melbourne seemed to have fallen in love a little bit more with the 49ers because they had more time to kind of get to know them as they embrace the city. But you talk to any LA Rams supporter today and they will say, well, these guys have been strategic. They thought about their sleep. They've arrived here just in time for a rest and they're playing to their body clock and they are absolutely certain that they can get this done today.
0: So we're only, as you say, into, just shortly into the match. No obvious signs yet of anyone falling asleep.
3: No, I would say there is, with bands and music and more.

0: Gatorade that I can count. This is just a pumping atmosphere. But no napping in the MCG today.
1: And we were hearing a little earlier from Charlie, who's down there, that he reckons about 70% of the crowd, at least, are, you know, really rusted on NFL supporters. Is that what you see as well? And how do you, just from these early vibes, you get the impression from the inside there anyway that there are many more converts on the way?
0: You know, I spoke to someone that was from Brisbane, and he has been a fan of the 49ers since the 80s, and he just cannot believe that he finally gets to see them play. And he's just hoping that this is the beginning of a bigger partnership. So we know so far that, you know, this is a 4-year deal, you know, that we're going to see more games held in Australia. It is a big, big deal. But, yeah, for fans in Australia, this is that once-in-a-life opportunity that they're able to see something that they have loved so much. And I guess the hope then now from the NFL is that Australia will start to embrace the game. And we're seeing that through all the programs that have been running through the schools over this last 10 days.
1: Kate, enjoy the atmosphere. Enjoy the game. Thanks for the cross. And maybe by the time I get out of here, it'll still be going. So I'll watch it as well.
0: Barry, whose house?
1: Ram's house. I got it. I'm in. Kate Mead giving us all of the latest atmosphere from there. Keep your calls coming and texts as well about whether or not you're into the NFL. I know not everyone is, but it is something that is at least adding a little bit of sparkle to Melbourne's Friday. Maybe you feel differently. I'd love to hear from you as well. Now, we have been talking about what you travel with. We know those NFL players, at least the 49ers, brought their own water. Is that the case with all of the elite sports people? I'm asking you as well what you travel with. Paul is heading to Borneo later today, he tells me, and has got the Vegemite packed. Are we still doing that? I love travelling with Vegemite as well. I agree with you, Paul. That is something. I hadn't thought about that. That's what I love to take. 1300 222 774. You tell me what you travelled with as well. And also, tell me about your old maps, your oldest map, why you like looking at maps. That's all coming up in the conversation hour. But next, we're going to go to America. It is a worldly show that we have today. And we're going to find out what you need to know about the US Open tennis finals. We're at the pointy end of the tournament. That's coming up.
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1: Well, we are at the business end of the US Open tennis, so we want to get all of those results. The new women's world number one, in case you didn't know, and an American, it definitely guaranteed for the finals, and that's causing a lot of excitement. Joining me now is Christopher Clary, tennis writer. Thank you so much for joining us today, Christopher. But we are also talking about the NFL. You're a fan?
4: Yeah, I am. I've been following it all my life, like a lot of Americans have, and it's kind of my guilty pleasure. I cover a lot of tennis still, so I watch the NFL for fun. And it's strange for me to see it in Melbourne, but I mean, I've been there many times during the Australian Open when the playoffs and the NFL are on in the US. I've been watching them in the morning in Australia when I've been before the Australian Open matches. So I kind of associate football with Melbourne in some ways, that's for sure.
1: Yeah, so you have that background knowledge and you understand how important sport is to the city. But generally speaking, what would you say about the average NFL fan in the US, particularly the Rams and 49ers fans as well, about what they think about it coming here, being on a different ground? It's, you know, they're not playing for giggles, they're playing for points.
4: Yeah, I mean, this has become a normal thing now for in major US sports where there are games being played, you know, much like Premier League matches in soccer, football, and in Europe. You're seeing that more and more with our, you know, our major sports, with that happening in other countries. And I think that's something we're used to. I think most Americans who know much about Australia know what a, you know, a sports country it is and how much sports matters to Australians. And obviously they're

0: Yeah, they're happy to know that the, you know, American football isn't always considered the most global of the football codes.
1: Yeah.
0: But I think you're starting to see now that it's starting to grab more traction in different places, and that people notice it in the UK as well. And I think Australia has a small but passionate following for it there. I can feel it when I'm there.
1: When you're looking at it through the telly, and it's on the G, which, as you know, it's one of the largest stadiums in the world, and not built for NFL. Is it feeling different to look at it, or essentially, you know, have the broadcasters done their magic and you can't really tell?
0: Well, I guess knowing how many times I've been past there when there's been cricket on, it's strange for me to imagine American football in there for sure. And but the way they lay it out on the screen, it looks pretty much like it does anywhere else. That's sort of the magic of it, I suppose. But I hope that they embrace it, and I hope they get a full dose of Melbourne, because it's quite a city. And I was sort of a little disturbed to hear they were bringing their own food down, because anybody who's been to Melbourne knows you should be getting the food in Melbourne, not bringing your own.
1: Well, exactly. Let alone the water. We've got fantastic water here. How dare they?
0: Do you? I know. Well, maybe they have their training methods, I suppose. But that's their loss. That's their loss.
1: Of course, we're being flippant. These are elite sports people. In the tennis world, is that as common, or is the elite tennis world so, I guess, strictly catered for that, especially in that upper echelon, they don't worry about that sort of thing?
0: You know, from my experience, there's very little of that. I mean, once in a while, you get somebody who's, I think, particularly, you know, sensitive to certain things, or they want to, you know, kind of keep the same routines. But generally, I mean, the player restaurants at all these Grand Slam tournaments, like the one in Australia or the U.S. Open, are packed with the players. So they're taking what's on offer, and usually it's pretty good. So, and a lot of them take great pleasure in going to the restaurants and the cities in which they play. So there's less of that. But you do see people bringing, you know, their own special, you know, physio work with them. I know Novak Djokovic used to travel with a hyperbaric chamber with him that was portable. So you do see things like that. But I think in terms of food, it is much rarer.
1: You're listening to Christopher Clary, of course, longtime tennis writer, has written a few books and memoirs as well. We're talking about the US Open. We're also talking about what you might have to travel with overseas, potentially, like an elite sports person, something that makes you feel good or keeps up your performance. This on text, in response to Paul going and taking the Vegemite to Borneo, saying, tell Paul they sell Vegemite in Borneo. So, Paul, you and I don't have to pack it. So that's one thing that you can take out of your bag, because you're going today. We are talking, of course, to Christopher about the US Open. The pointy end is this weekend. Christopher Clary, what's been your highlight so far? Before we talk about what we're looking at, your highlight so far of this week and what we can look forward to over the weekend.
0: Well, the highlight of the week, I think there was this crazy day where every match went to the maximum on Tuesday, ended up in kind of an Australian Open type finish. Mm-hmm. I mean, I've been in Australia for matches that ended at 4 a.m. Leighton Hewitt playing against Marcus Baghdatis back in the day, and Andy Murray playing against Tanasi Kokkinakis. I was there for both those matches, ended well after 4 a.m. U.S. Open couldn't quite match that, but they went to 3:33 a.m., which is the latest finish ever here, with Ben Shelton upsetting Carlos Alcaraz in Alcaraz's comeback tournament in the quarters. And it was a strange time of day to have it be the highlight of the tournament, but I think that match going five sets and the way that it finished, and just the quality of play at times, and how big it is for the U.S. to have a man able to knock off a player of Alcaraz's quality like that. It was quite a scene, but unfortunately, a lot of America didn't get to see it because it was happening at the wrong time of night.
1: And so, what's
0: and also the last thing I'd mentioned, Mary? Last thing I mentioned was also that same day earlier. Honestly, this is a small thing, but it was, I think, a very symbolic and beautiful thing. Francis Tiafoe came back from two sets down, American player, beating a young American who'd never been in that situation before. He completes the match, completes the victory. He's celebrating for about 2 or 3 seconds, and then suddenly he realizes this kid, which he's quite close to, was really suffering. And so he cuts off his celebration, goes over to him and embraces him by the net. And Alex Mickelson starts to cry in his arms. And it sounds a bit maudlin, but it was beautiful. It was a beautiful moment. I've watched a lot of tennis, a lot of sport, and it was a spontaneous gesture and really said a lot about TFO. I thought that he did that.
1: Is wonderful, Christopher. That's the scene in sport that we love, isn't it? I mean, and it can't be contrived. And when it isn't, it really does reach us. As you say, Shelton v. Tiafoe guarantees an American man in the final. So how much excitement and pressure is there now building around that match?
0: There's a lot because there's no Alcaraz, who's beaten by Shelton, and Yannick Sinner's not here. Novak Djokovic bounced out in the first round. So there's an opening. Alex Zverev, I think, who's on the other side of the draw, the German, you know, who won the French Open this year and got the Wimbledon final and has done well in Australia over the years. He's the favorite, I think. He has a better record than anybody against everybody else who's left. But there's a lot of momentum and a lot of energy about Shelton in particular and also about Tiafoe. So I think they have a shot. No American man has won a Grand Slam tennis tournament in singles since 2003. Andy Roddick, U.S. Open, been a long time. So it would be a big deal if they could pull it off. They're the underdogs, but I think they have much more chance than, say, Taylor Fritz did when he got to the final a couple of years ago and had to play center. So this is it's a possibility, and it would be a big deal here.
1: Well, and that New York crowd would obviously, I can't even imagine what it would be like. Which player do you think is better equipped to handle that sort of crowd and the pressure?
0: Honestly, in terms of just the way they respond to the crowd, both Shelton and Tiafoe thrive on it. They're extroverts. They really commune with the crowd. They're very demonstrative. You can really feel that they play their best tennis in the U.S., partly because of the interaction with the crowd. I think Shelton's the favorite in that match. He's just got a lot more weapons. He's improved. He's, you know, very physically present and dominant. And obviously beating Alcaraz is going to give him great confidence. So, and he beat Tiafoe in their most recent match. So I think he's the favorite going in, and he probably has the best shot to win the whole thing of the two Americans.
1: You're listening to Christopher Clary. We're talking about the US Open tennis. We're talking about a few things today in the conversation now. Tell me what you might take overseas to help you on your routines, whether it's Vegemite or anything else. Let me know, 1300 222 774. And also about old maps. I know that some of you have some ancient maps there, and we'll get to your calls and texts very, very soon. But Christopher Clary is guiding us through what we need to know about the US Open tennis. You've been talking about the men. That's been a little less predictable. But the top four seeds in the women's draw have reached the semifinals. So what does that tell us about the women's game, potentially? Does it tell us much, or is this just, you know, just as a moment in time? Is it becoming more settled at the top with the women?
0: You know, it's interesting because you had Linda Noskova from the Czech Republic, who's, you know, a top 10 player, been a top 20 player as well, quite young, 21, you know, just won Wimbledon. That was a big surprise. And at the French Open, you had Maja Falinska, qualifier from Poland, get all the way to the final. So there have been some big surprises in women's tennis lately, but you're seeing these top players, you know, fairly consistently get to the business end of the majors. And we just finished the first semifinal tonight in a hurry. Sabalenka, who's going for a three-peat, even though she's no longer going to be number one on Monday. Elena Rybakina is taking over that role. But Sabalenka played some wonderful tennis tonight, just overwhelmed Jessie Pegula from the U.S. and got into the final again. So Sabalenka has been now in eight straight major hardcourt finals, four in Australia and now four in the U.S., which has never been done by anybody in tennis history, men or women. So it's quite an achievement on her part. But she's been very combustible, very emotional at times under pressure. Hasn't always played her best tennis, but today she did. And she played very well to beat Noskova, who we already talked about the other day at the in the quarterfinals. So I think she's looking really good and very strong. And I think you are seeing some stability, you know, in general at women's game, with several players sort of resurfacing a lot and showing what they can do.
1: Yeah, and a new number one as well, Rybakina. Do you think she's been the best player in the world this season, even if, you know, she hasn't really received that attention?
0: She started really strongly, you know, winning Australia, beating Sabalenka there. Looked like she was ready to kind of take over the game, but it hasn't worked out that way. She's had some injuries, has struggled a bit, really had a hard time, you know, getting across the line to get to number one. Finally did it here by beating Zheng Qinwen of China, who's a qualifier here but has much more pedigree than that, and had to really fight through that match, but got through it in the quarters and now clinched it. So I think she'll play pretty free tonight. She's playing against Coco Gauff as we're on the air, and the match is pretty even at the start. It's early days, but I think she's not been a dominant player, but she has dominant stretches, which is kind of the way the women's game has been the last few years.
1: So the inevitable question, who is going to win this weekend?
0: Well, if Sabalenka can play the way she played today, which I think she probably can, I kind of have to go with her again. But she and Rybakina in particular have had a great rivalry. So if Rybakina gets past Gauff, you know, that'll be a big hitting, high-velocity match like we've seen in Australia before on the same surface, more or less. Coco Gauff's looked great in Cincinnati before the U.S. Open, really looked like she

0: ready to take this tournament by storm. Struggled a bit in the quarterfinals to beat Mira Andreeva of Russia, but you know, she also has a game that can bother Sabalenka because she's so quick, defends so well, and can extend match, extend points, and get some errors that others don't get. So either way would be a good matchup. But if Sabalenka plays the way she played tonight, I think she's the favorite.
1: Christopher, thank you so much for joining us today.
0: My pleasure. Always good to speak with people from Melbourne. It's a great city.
1: Excellent. Go and watch both your tennis and your NFL. Do some swapping of screens there. Thank you. Christopher Clary, American sports journalist, author of a couple of books when it comes to tennis and more besides. You're with The Conversation Hour on 774 ABC Melbourne and Victoria. We're talking about maps as well today because we've got a brand new global map, in case you didn't know. The UN declared it such thus last week. Mark in Rye, you have an old set of maps, but not what I was thinking about. What have you got?
2: Yeah, it's probably not 1600. I had a found a 1970 Melways map, street directory, and it showed the, because I was born and bred in Geelong, it shows the proposed path for the Geelong Ring Road. And sure enough, hey presto, 38 years later, they built it. You don't want to rush into these things.
1: That must just be like you turn the pages and just think, oh, how things once were. Have you looked up your
2: absolutely.
1: Own street? Was that still the same?
2: You know, I can't remember when they built the Westgate Bridge, but there's just so much stuff, you know, that's in it. I have one question for you.
1: Yeah.
2: Does the US or UN map show Lake America and the Gulf of America?
1: Does any map show that, Mark, is the question, isn't it?
2: Well Donald Trump does, but his is written in with a Sharpie.
1: It's written in with a Sharpie. Exactly. Look, this is history. As we know, through the past almost 2 years, Donald Trump has actually rewritten the map. But will that stick? We will talk about whether or not these changes will stick. But we've been talking about this one for about four centuries. So, Mark, I will ask the cartographer about that. We'll come up with terrific. Mark, thank you. I'd love to see an old Melways. That would just be fascinating. Tell me about the old maps in your life. Someone was saying, I've been thinking about that West Wing episode all week. So glad there are other diehard fans. Yes, Sarah in Mount Eliza. I see you. I have been thinking about it too. We'll keep talking about maps as well. That's coming up next. Tell me about all your old maps and should this new one now be in classrooms?
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3: You're with Mary Guerin.
1: Well, Mark, this on text says that Google Maps says Gulf of America in brackets. I didn't know that. This is how the world is changing. Literally, maybe with a Sharpie with Donald Trump. But officially, through the UN last week, in case you didn't hear, by 164 votes to one, the member states endorsed a resolution meaning we have a new map reflecting the true size of continents. It's been the culmination of so much debate, as I say, that we saw immortalised in the West Wing. For those who don't know what I'm talking about here, this was the Organisation of Cartographers for Social Equality, a fictional group, approaching CJ and Josh and telling them what difference it really would make with the old map.
5: Alaska appears three times as large as Mexico, when Mexico is larger by 0.1 million square miles.
6: Germany appears in the middle of the map when it's in the northernmost quarter of the Earth.
7: Wait. Relative size is one thing, but you're telling me that Germany isn't where we think it is?
5: Nothing is where you think it is.
1: Nothing is where we think it is. And this is where I bring in Dr. Imogen Wegman, who's a lecturer in history at University of Tasmania. Hello, Imogen. Thank you so much for joining us.
8: Hello. Thank you.
1: This must be, is it for you as exciting as it is for me to think that we are living in

0: A time where literally our world is changing.
1: It's a really interesting point, definitely. It's a real curio. I mean, it's the old map, the Mercator projection. I mean, we shouldn't say that it's the old map because it's still in use all over the place.
0: Yes, we should talk about that. But yes, go on. We'll call it old now.
1: Calling it the old map is kind of just this... it's this interesting moment in time to be living through, definitely, when we're seeing these people who've been arguing about this for so long finally being heard and finally having their arguments accepted. It's quite fantastic.
0: Mm. Tell us why it's so important.
1: The important thing to remember is that the Mercator map is not wrong. It's just it just tells a different story about the way the world looks. So I think probably most of us at school at some point had to take an orange peel and try to turn a 3D object into a 2D object. Mm-hmm. I always like to think of an avocado peel because that's something that we actually empty out. You know, when you get half an avocado peel and then maybe try and flatten it out on the cutting board. And it's impossible to take that 3D object and turn it into something flat without cutting it or it splitting. That's what happens with maps, that you're trying to turn the globe into something flat. And so decisions have to be made. So the Mercator map is reflecting a world that was very oceanic. It was designed for mariners to navigate the oceans, to navigate a point between A and B along sea routes.
0: Mm-hmm.
1: And so it was really useful for that, and it kept the shape of land masses relatively correct.
0: It might have done that for those seafarers, but then the argument is what it's done for so many countries of what's termed the global south is it's entrenched a perception that has led to real inequality. I think that's what people, particularly
1: of
0: the global north, and we're probably, you know, part of that privileged society, we don't really understand that.
1: No, and that's the thing, that it emphasised the landmass at the North Pole and the South Pole. And of course, most of the landmass is at the North Pole, and that's where most of the power of the Earth comes from. And so it sort of shrank the Earth at the equator and expanded at the North and the South. And so it made the world look like there was less, you know, all of those lands that were along the equatorial line and further south. It made them look smaller, so it made those territories look like they didn't have as much land and gave the visual impression that the colonizing powers were a lot bigger than they actually were. And that's something that's kind of stuck in the minds of in the post-empire world, I suppose you could say. This new one, it's, you know, if you look at it, everywhere looks a bit wonky. Everything sort of looks a bit long and skinny, but they're the right size. So it gets the proportions, it actually shows the size of these countries. And so Togo was one of the countries that was really pushing for this. And it's a relatively small African nation that's right just above the equator. And on the Mercator projection, you actually struggle to see it on a world map, but now it's quite visible on the Equal Earth projection. So it really makes a difference.
0: Makes a difference, I'm sure, even mentally as well. You grow up in some of those countries and then you can see that. And we keep talking about North and South, and of course that's all arbitrary as well, but that's a whole other question.
1: yes.
0: Ashley in Upton Hill, tell me, we're asking about old maps. Do you have some?
2: I've got one. I've found it in a storage locker one day that I bought, but it's an old 1990s Victorian map of all the old mines of Victoria.
0: Ah.
2: So from like the coal mines to uranium mines and all the others.
0: Wow. And have you looked up where you live? Where the next one?
2: Yeah, there's nothing around me.
0: Oh, okay. Where do you keep it, Ashley? Do you look at it?
2: So mine, it's actually on a really big board. So it just sits outside in the shed. So every time I'm out there, I stop and I have a look to

0: see what's around, and like, yeah, it's just a really cool piece. I couldn't get rid of it.
1: Oh no, well, absolutely,
0: like, yeah.
1: Oh, Ashley, I'm jealous. Thank you. Yeah, this is why you look around in op shops. Well, I'm always in an op shop, but I love having a look for that sort of thing. 1300 222 774. If you're like Ashley, if you've got some of these, I love the text coming through about people with the old Melways. That is a view of the world as well that has disappeared sometimes when you're looking at Melbourne over the past few years. With me is Dr. Imogen Wegman, who's lecturing history at University of Tasmania, talking about it. In all of the writing that we've seen about this, Imogen, I don't think anything's happened to Australia with this change of map. Is that right?
2: The shape of Australia has changed a little bit. So it sort of has elongated a little bit visually, but on some versions of it. But not significantly. It looks sort of relatively normal. Yeah.
1: And one thing, I was asking whether it should be in classrooms, because that's what's been the discussion over the past week as well. What the ABC understands, when it did some questions about this to the national curriculum authorities, Australian schools can choose to incorporate this new map, but there is no national mandate requiring them to use a specific world map. That sort of surprises me, Imogen. I would have thought that they'd want to keep with, even to teach the difference between the new and the old maps.
2: Yeah, I think that's it's a really interesting sort of question of how do you teach people to how they see the world. Every map reflects decisions and choices, because every map sort of has emissions, like omissions, not emissions, has omissions things that are left out, things that are included. I think that having both maps is a really good discussion point for classrooms and leads to discussions for kids to sort of think about how they actually see the world and what is reality in a lot of ways. You know, how do you perceive what is around you and understand things that you can't see that are sort of too big to comprehend just with your eyes. There could be some really good discussion and conversation in class around that. Yeah. But I suppose it will take time to get there.
1: Yeah. I must bring you this. I've got a few texts as we've been speaking, talking about MacArthur's corrected map of the world. Susan in Mount Wallace said she saw it in her Year 7 classroom and it had Australia on top and in the centre. And someone else is saying that they ended up taking it overseas and convinced a TV crew that we were serious about correcting Northern Hemisphereism and ended up on the nightly news. That is hilarious, Kath from Burwood East. Thank you for bringing me that. I mean, that is hilarious, but really does get to the point that I guess we've always known, you know, no map's ever completely neutral, and it really did, you know, need us to be on top, maybe. All the time.
2: Yeah. Well, I mean, north at the top sort of goes back to the Greek philosophers. That idea has been around for millennia, but there's no logical reason for why it has to be that way.
1: Exactly.
2: We should definitely south at the top.
1: Absolutely. South at the top. This is our new campaign. Imogen, thank you so much. Really appreciate you joining us today.
2: Yeah, no worries. Thanks for having me.
1: That's Dr. Imogen Wegman, lecturer in history at the University of Tasmania. Oh, my mate Sarah from Southbank is saying that my first husband rescued a handful of the old coated canvas maps found in classrooms from the 40s. They're huge and brilliant. Yeah, I've seen that in homes as well. They are artworks in their own right. Tell you what also isn't very obvious from the maps, but is very, very serious, how close we are and how vulnerable we are to sea level rises. Just sort of changing pace a little bit here. There has been some crunching of the data to look at how much it will cost us in property damage with these sea level rises that we are looking at around Australia, potentially more inland than we think. And Victoria actually is set to be the worst, second worst affected state in Australia. So we're going to find out next how prepared we are about that and what we can do.
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3: You're with Mary Guerin.
1: Well, we are in the smallest mainland state here in Victoria, but we are set to lose the largest amount of residential land when it comes to sea levels rising. 17,000 plus change homes are at risk across a lot of Victoria. And this has all been mapped out by Monash University and the Climate Council. Dr. Andrew Watkins is a climate scientist with Monash University and the Climate Council and joins me now. Hi, Andrew.
5: Good morning, Mary.
1: This is pretty sobering stuff. I'm guessing that what we need to do is to talk about how we can prepare. But first, let's just lay out the problem. What does the cost measure when you look at this in terms of that residential land and property?
5: Yeah, well, for all of Australia, it comes out as a massive number. In actual fact, you combine the property cost and the land costs and everything, and it comes out at a cumulative losses of over $850 billion by the end of the century, and that's being conservative. And in Victoria, we take a fairly large chunk of that, $167 billion, by the end of the century. In other words, a bit over $2 billion per year if you spread it out in terms of losses over the century. But of course, a lot more towards the end of the century, less now.
1: And in fact, Victoria is the only state where property damages exceeds the land use damages. So what does that mean? Does that mean all of our really important stuff is near the coast more than other places like New South Wales or those coastal cities?
5: Yeah, we tend to have a lot more real estate with buildings on it and so on that at a relatively low elevation, but also on soft coastlines, you know, sandy coastlines and so on as well. So, a lot more buildings in those areas, whereas in some other states it might be more national park or state parks or agriculture and so on. We're talking residential buildings here, and also some of our most expensive buildings as well. I must say, I used to ride my bike to work every day past Brighton there, the Golden Mile, and a couple of times I've seen seawater pretty much lapping up against the back of some of those houses.
1: Yes, that's right. Some of the nicest, shall we say, suburbs, more expensive suburbs to live in are part of your map. And I encourage people to look at it. It's on the Climate Council website. It's really interesting. 1300 222 774. If this is something that you've worried about, and this is all over Victoria as well, you've picked out a case study in Inverloch as well on the Bass Coast, where we're already seeing the losses. They're in place. This is the future with us now. What would you have to say about our level of preparedness, not just at the Bass Coast, but everywhere across Victoria?
5: Yeah, it's pretty much everywhere across Australia, really. And it's not just Victoria, of course. The Gold Coast is a massively vulnerable space as well, and I know a lot of Victorians love to holiday there. Look, really, the problem has been brewing for a long time. Our global sea levels have risen by over 20 centimetres over the past century. They're going to keep rising, really, no matter what we do about climate change. They're going to keep rising until at least the middle of the century by 14 centimetres, but by the end of the century, about 50 centimetres. We've known all this for a long time, but unfortunately, We've also had to deal with fires and floods and droughts and even heat waves. And so a lot of the money and the adaptation and so forth has gone into those really immediate things. But we have some time to address these longer term problems that will happen. They're not might happen, they will happen. And this is what we're saying, you know, the time is to start thinking about this and what we do before we get the more extreme end of the impacts from sea level rise.
1: We've heard about the mitigations like restoring dunes and wetlands and so forth and having those defences. What can communities do, and at what point do they know that when you, that constant repair job is stopping being viable and that you need to move to the next stage about retreat?
5: Yeah, of course, that managed retreat is a huge one right around Australia as well, but certainly in some parts of Victoria. Look, the number one thing we can do to mitigate the problem, of course, is less climate pollution. So, you know, stop burning coal, oil and gas. And, you know, the sooner we level out the global temperatures, the sooner we'll understand what we're really up against in the future. But in terms of adaptation, yeah, we have to adapt to what we're already seeing, that 20 centimetres plus and then an additional 14 centimetres plus within the next 25 years. And so, yeah, adaptation takes many forms. Managed retreat and seawalls and beach nourishment are all part of the conversation. But really what we're encouraging is that conversation. I think it's something that we all need, all us people who love the coast. I'm actually sitting at Point Leo at the moment.
1: Lovely.
5: And you know, we need to have those community discussions around the approach that we take. We need to have them at council, state and federal government levels too.
1: And what do you think is the health of that discussion? Are we being as honest with ourselves about that as we need to be?
5: I think you've touched on a very important thing there, Mary. Like, for many of these things, understanding what the issue is massive. And so a lot of people have fears, of course, because there isn't a great understanding of what's at risk at the moment. You might feel you're up a creek or a river or something, but you still might be vulnerable from sea level rise if it opens out onto the sea. Or if you're at a town that's on a river mouth, you might be a lot more vulnerable than you think, because if you get flooding from rainfall coming down the river, hitting a storm surge with that sea level rise coming up the river, it can cause a lot of damage. And we saw that in Ballina in New South Wales in 2022. But at the moment, the conversation is immature. But I think to some degree, that's all our fault. We as scientists really, you know, we're only just getting that information out publicly so that people can have an informed discussion about it. And the best place to start is now.
1: And of course, you've talked to the long-term solution, which is, you know, stopping the climate change. But in terms of stopping building in the wrong places, how proactive are governments about that? Do they need to really step up in rezoning?
5: Yeah, I mean, most certainly there are places that we've identified in the report, but also that has been identified in Victorian government reports as well that are highly vulnerable to sea level rise and will be in the future. When we build a house, of course, we're hoping that it'll be there for 50 years or longer or so. So we really need to, when we do the planning for buildings, look at how long they're expected to last and then look at what sea level rise will be in 50 years, not base it on the previous century and what the sea level has been. And in many places, yeah, that is getting into building codes now, and we are being a bit more proactive, but it really needs to be front of mind every time you're on a coast or near a river.
1: Andrew Watkins, you're a climate scientist. You're not an urban planner or even, you know, I guess, you know, an architect here. But what would you have to say to people who are thinking of building that house or buying a house or living in any property? What should they be thinking about now? Should they be looking at your map and running away from some of these areas? What are the principles that they should look at?
5: Yeah, I think it's all part of our normal due diligence when we're buying property or a business or a house. you know, go into those things that it may be at risk from. I mean, we often look at flood levels and flood zones and so on, but if you're near the coast, increasingly we need to look at those higher level projections. Also be aware, in many cases, flooding from seawater actually is not covered in our insurance policies. So that's something to be aware of as well. Will you be able to get insurance? So make sure you've got that sorted out before you purchase the property.
1: So it doesn't exist at the moment? Do you think that any insurance company is going to take it on now?
5: Yeah, so a lot of

0: Insurance home policies don't cover acts of the sea.
1: Right.
0: And that's outlined in our report as well. So that has insurance ramifications. And of course, if you can't get insurance, you can't get a home loan either. And these are the problems that we will face in the future in some locations that banks effectively won't lend you money for things where the insurance is accessible or prohibitively expensive anyway. So these are issues that we'll face in the high country with fire, in lowlands with flooding. These are more general aspects of
1: Yeah.
0: climate adaptation and risk we all need to face.
1: Which is why we keep needing to listen to climate scientists like you, Andrew. So thank you.
0: It's a pleasure, Mary. Thank you.
1: That's Dr. Andrew Watkins from Monash University and the Climate Council talking about that map. We've also been talking about the new map. Angie's asking, is this why Trump wants Greenland? He thinks it's really big. Yes, it has shrunk in the new map. David in Kooyong, you wanted to talk about a different type of map. Hello, David. Hello, David. Hello. Oh, can we hear David? Have I lost him? He's lost on an old map. David, you there? No, he's not there. Sorry about that. I tell you who's here. Oh, wait a minute. Is that David? Oh, no. He's
2: Hello.
1: wandered off the edge of the map. No. Hi, David. How are you?
2: Hi. I was just interested in the map discussion. Doctors take X-rays of human beings, and human beings are rather complex, rounded shapes. And they take an X-ray, and they have to project the rounded shape onto a plain two-dimensional structure, and this leads to lots of inaccuracies. And that's why CT scans are very helpful, because you can image a person in three dimensions.
1: That's so interesting. Are you a doctor, David?
2: I was.
1: Oh, but that would have been, yes, like operating on an old map. All of a sudden, you
2: And
1: think
2: sometimes
1: you've got
2: it's
1: something the
2: really
1: size of
2: important to have.
1: Greenland and it's not really Greenland.
2: That's right. You really sometimes need to know exactly the measurements, and so you can be lured into all sorts of false conclusions.
1: Indeed. David, thank you. Never thought of it like that. Of course, 3D to 2D, that is the case. Rob from Geelong says, I recently downsized and reluctantly discarded my oldest street directory. Sad. How old's the oldest map that you have, Brian?
3: Oh, I reckon I've got a Melways,
1: Yeah.
3: which is covered in my scrawls, how to get from Tennyson Street, Elwood to Ferntree Gully Primary School when I used to do primary school shows. I've got a couple of maps, a couple of those big, beautiful, colourful wall maps, one of Australia, one of, I think, Southeast Asia. We were able to plot our trip
1: Oh,
3: through
1: that's
3: Vietnam.
1: fantastic. I could just look at a map all day, even if it's an old map, like even more so, one with the USSR, just to sort of imagine another
3: Yes.
1: world.
3: I've got a desk that I had all through my secondary school years, and it's got a map on it, a map of Australia, and it's a geological map. So there's mining and business, maybe agriculture.
1: Wow.
3: Anyway, it's in pristine condition. I think it's made of some sort of laminex material, and it
1: Fantastic.
3: just takes me back to year 10
1: There you
3: every
1: go.
3: time I
1: That's
3: look
1: it.
3: at it.
1: That's why it's exciting having a brand new map
3: Indeed.
1: and a brand new Friday review.
3: Oh, look, and it's a ripper today. Bill Bailey is in town. He's doing shows in a couple of weeks at Hamer Hall, but he's about to tour Australia. But we've got him for lunch. We're very excited. He'll also be on, thank God it's Friday today. We've got live music from Ella Hooper, the great Ella Hooper, setting up in the back studio. We've got Pinky Beecroft. How about that for a name? Pinky Beecroft was a member of a equally interestingly named band, Machine Gun Fallatio, if you don't mind. And then Robert Forster, founding member of the Go-Betweens and a celebrated solo artist in his own right, will be in the studio. So a bumper Friday review. And given what is happening just over the road at the MCG, our close encounter today is American football slash obscure sports.
1: Oh, that's a good one.
3: Yes. For example, yeah. Do you know about ferret legging?
1: No.
3: Do you know about Trugo?
1: No.
3: Okay.
1: Okay. Well, I need to listen to the Friday review.
3: Stay in. And we want your calls too about obscure sports and that crazy game that's happening at the MCG.
1: It's happening right now. Brian Nankervis, thank you. Now, I won't be in the chair for next week. I will be filling in for Raf on mornings. You'll have Margaret Paul on Monday.
4: ABC News with Mary McDonald. Good afternoon. The history-making NFL game between the San Francisco 49ers and the LA Rams is underway at the MCG. Reporter Erin Masikavetere is there.
5: The noise inside the ground is deafening, with almost every seat of the 100,000 capacity stadium filled. Fans began streaming in from around 7 a.m. and it took a little longer than usual to get in, with heightened security measures in place for the season opening match. The Rams were the first to score a touchdown, and being their official home game, the cheerleaders led the celebrations from the sidelines. A TV audience of around 20 million is expected to be tuning in across the US.
4: Detectives are investigating the discovery of an imitation firearm at a primary school in Melbourne's Inner North. Crime reporter Olivia Jenkins has the latest.
6: Police say two students found the weapon sealed inside a bag in the playground at Princess Hill Primary School in Carlton yesterday afternoon. Officers removed the imitation firearm from the school, and Yarra Crime Investigation Unit detectives are now investigating how it came to be there. Police say no threats were made to the school and no one was injured. In a message to parents, the school thanked staff and students for responding quickly and professionally to the discovery. Anyone with information about the imitation firearm is being urged to call Crime Stoppers.
4: The Victorian opposition says it still supports working from home despite its upper house MPs banding together with crossbenchers to defer the government's legislation last night. Labor's bill would guarantee Victorians the right to work from home 2 days a week, but will now be referred to a parliamentary committee to further assess its economic impact. Shadow Attorney General James Newbury says Premier Ben Carroll should recall Parliament to pass the bill before the November election, something Mr Carroll has indicated he won't do.
7: Ben Carroll has been unable to deliver a bill to Parliament that's ready. The Coalition supports work from home. We strongly support the right to work from home.
4: The former president of the Carlton Football Club, Luke Sayers, has apologised unreservedly to his former wife, saying she was not responsible for publishing an explicit photo on his social media account. Jessica Longbottom reports from the Supreme Court in Melbourne.
8: The apology is part of a settlement reached by Luke Sayers and his former wife, Kate, who was suing him over allegations he'd blamed her for posting the lewd photo on his ex account in January 2025. Mr. Sayers was not in court today, but his barrister read a statement acknowledging the extreme hurt and harm she'd been through. In a statement outside court, Ms. Sayers said she started the case to establish the truth and now wanted to move on with her life with dignity. It's not known how much money was part of the settlement.
4: Oil prices have spiked again as tensions in the Middle East intensify, and the European Central Bank warns inflation will remain high over the next year. Ali Crew reports.
9: Oil prices have jumped by more than 7% to around $110 a barrel as markets brace for the possibility of a much longer conflict between the US and Iran. Fighting between Washington and Tehran has again intensified, while Iran's Houthi allies in Yemen have also struck energy facilities in Saudi Arabia. Oil prices are feeding into inflation worldwide. The president of the European Central Bank, Christine Lagarde, has warned it will remain high over the next year while announcing an increase in interest rates to 2.5%.
4: The number of survivors of the September 11 terrorist attacks have returned to New York to mark 25 years since two planes flew into the Twin Towers of the World Trade Center. Security is high in the city as preparations are finalized to honor the nearly 3,000 people killed. More than 9,000 others have died from 9/11 related illnesses after they were exposed to toxic dust and debris. And in this year's memorial ceremony, there will be an extra moment of silence to remember them. Sujo John was working on the 81st floor of the North Tower when the first plane struck the building and says he remembers the firefighters who died that day.
10: As we are running down, we pass all these brave firemen and policemen. They are making their way up and we high-five them saying, you guys are the real heroes. We had no idea that that would be the last time we would be seeing the faces of these men.

0: To the weather now for the state, a dry, cool to mild and mostly sunny day with light and variable winds. For Melbourne, mostly sunny. We're heading for a top today of 16 degrees. Tomorrow, partly cloudy, 22. Late showers on Sunday, 23. Monday, a shower or two and a top of 20 degrees then. Right now in Melbourne, it's 15 degrees. ABC News.
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2: It's been a long road for the United States to try and get access for their apples into Australia, but it may be one step closer today. The Australian apple industry has rushed to Canberra for emergency talks to try and stop the importation of US apples. You'll hear why they're concerned today and from a local politician that represents more than half the apples grown in Australia, why he's concerned too. Also today, we will have a look at, well, we'll hear from the National Farmers Federation on concerns around the go slow on backpacker visas, and we'll go walking in the canola as well, because on a beautiful spring day like today, would you want to be anywhere else? Especially if you're actually invited. That's coming up today on The Country Hour. You can give us a call, 1300 977 222, or you can send us a text, 0467 842 722.
3: I'm Andrew Plunkett, orchardist at Ardmona, growing apples and pears and packing stone fruit as well. 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
2: It's orchardists like that who are concerned about US apple imports, and you're about to hear why on the program. Before we get there, though, we'll start The Country Hour proper today with a question, because this has come from Glenn down Seymour Way, and you might be able to help Glenn out. Hi, Woz. A weird plane. It's small with something hanging below it. We're going up and back in a grid formation around the area west of Seymour this week. It was about a week ago, and it's seemingly back today. Does anyone know what it is or what it's looking for? I'll leave that to you. A weird small plane with something hanging below it going up and back in a grid formation. If you know more information, you know what to do. Let us know. 1300 977 222 or send us a text, 0467 842 722. You might be able to help Glenn out on that one. Let's talk apples right now on The Country Hour, though. A nearly decade-long attempt by the United States of America to gain access for its apples into Australia is one step closer. The Australian apple industry has rushed to Canberra for emergency talks after the US provided more information to our federal government, moving the process forward for opening up that trade. Local growers are concerned about the biosecurity threat of pest and disease, the opportunity for apple dumping by a major exporter, and what it might mean for new types of apples, including genetically modified varieties, hitting our shores. I spoke earlier to Jeremy Griffith, who's the General Manager of Apple and Pear Australia, about this development.
4: Yes, the US government's been trying to bring apples into Australia for a while at the moment. This process started about 8 years ago. The federal government went through an import risk assessment to look at the biosecurity issues. They identified 20 plus pests and diseases that could be brought in from the US that don't already exist here. So they put some very clear biosecurity measures or concerns around that. Now, from the Australian growers' point of view, we saw that as a very big number, and that could threaten, if not managed carefully, threaten all our orchards in this country. So we've been very conscious of this process. The US government has just recently reinvigorated it, or kind of brought it back to the table to discuss with the federal government. So that's got a lot of the growers in this country very, very concerned.
2: Exactly what does that mean in terms of how close US apples are to gaining approval to be brought into Australia?
4: So the Australian government will now assess it on biosecurity reasons. So they'll go through all the risks and the pests and the diseases that could be brought in, and what measures could potentially be put in place to ensure the protection of the Australian industry. Now, as you can imagine and be aware, the agricultural sector is quite nervous when it's coming to biosecurity risks. We've been inundated in recent times with quite some very, very serious pests and diseases. And I'll give you just one example, varroa mite. That was only recently introduced into the country a few years back, and that's already having a profound impact upon all our bee colonies, killing many of our bee colonies right across the country. So biosecurity risks are not a small concern. They're not something you just, oh, it's not a big issue. These are very major concerns.
2: So the Australian

0: edge sword for growers. Not only do they have to the risk of actually biosecurity threats that can destroy their livelihood, and in many cases, these are small family businesses located right across the country. It's hard enough as it is economically to making a profit. You know, I've already discussed many times about the impact about the, you know, being squeezed by the supermarkets, but then to have the biosecurity risk allayed on top of that. And the other factor, which we're not allowed to talk about because we're not allowed to assess it based upon the economic factors, is that the United States is the second largest grower of apples in the world. They export a lot of them. Our understanding is they have a very large surplus of apples in America at the moment, and they're looking for a home to send them to. So it would not take much volume to be sent Australia's way just to manage the oversupply in America to have a significant impact upon the very viability of all our orchards in our country. We currently grow 99% of all the fruit and apples grown consumed in this country, and having the US to come in would put a very, you know, a direct threat, and it goes to the heart of our own food security.
1: And what are the major biosecurity risks that the industry sees, that the pests that are in America that could come here?
0: Okay, there's a long list of them. I said there's, I think the report identified 24 plus. Top of the list is kind of fire blight. You've got apple maggots, you've got leaf curling midges, you've got canker, lots of different types of rosts and rusts. So it's not a small list by any measure. And as I said, there's enough red flags for the Australian growers to get extremely concerned about it.
1: You've heard this is getting much closer. This has been an eight-year process so far. You've rushed to Canberra to speak to politicians about this. What reaction are you getting?
0: Well, we know from the dealings with the government over the last 8 years on this issue, they're very, very conscious of the biosecurity risk. They've seen a lot of the biosecurity risk come into the country, not associated with apples. So they take this very seriously. So we have good... We have great confidence that the government will make their proper assessment. They will assess it clearly in biosecurity risk, and they'll put the proper measures in place to ensure the industry is protected. So we think there's enough red flags out there for the government to respond appropriately to ensure that proper protections are in for the industry at this time. I think probably one of the frustrations that we would have as a sector is that we are, because we're a very good free trading country, that we're not allowed to consider the economic implications of this. And it's very hard to tell a grower you can't consider the economic implications where they're saying, well, I'm taking all the biosecurity risk. My orchards are at risk. But also economically, I could be run out of business because, you know, we could see the flooding of the country with excess surplus of apples from the United States. So it's a very hard thing to explain to growers. No, we can't look at economic issues. We can only look at biosecurity issues.
1: It might be a minor thing, really, but available in the United States are at least five GM apple varieties. Those apple varieties have been developed and are allowed for sale there. We don't have any GM apple varieties for sale in Australia, too. Could this decision to allow US apple imports fundamentally change the types of apples that are for sale in Australia?
0: Well, I think, again, I'm not clear on how we would manage any GM issues at the moment, but I'm very aware of how we treat certain pests and diseases. And I'll give you one example, fire blight, which has always been a major concern in Australia. Now, how fire blight is treated in many countries around the world, there's lots of ways of treating it, but in some countries they actually use antibiotics. Now, you could never use antibiotics to treat fire blight in Australia. So it's not only just an issue of saying introducing it to it. If we had those diseases, because we have very strict requirements, what chemicals, processes that we can use, we mightn't have access to how other countries treat some of those diseases. So there's a whole level of issues about how we would actually manage those diseases if they were into this country, because other countries have greater flexibility in actually managing it.
1: Is there a timeline here? Do you know how close we are to a final decision?
0: No, the federal government is currently assessing the information. And again, we're not privy to what the US government, Department of Agriculture, has provided to the federal government. But we are kind of obviously talking to the department. They're advising us that they are currently processing that information. Given the significant impact upon potential impact upon the Australian apple industry, we just don't have the luxury of sitting around twiddling our thumbs. You know, we are, this has been one of our major priorities for the last 8 years in ensuring that the Australian apple industry is protected from a biosecurity point of view, and notwithstanding the profound economic impacts upon it could have upon our actual growers, should we allow the second largest market in the world with surplus apples to be able to send our apples to this country.
1: You sound quite worried.
0: Yeah, look, this is, again, I've been in this role now for 8 years.

0: years, and this has been the number one priority and concern for the entire sector. We just hope the government, I think the government is, they've got very good professional people there assessing that. As long as they understand very clearly the biosecurity risks, the risks that is that the entire apple growers face in the area, is, do not underestimate it in any way, shape or form. This is a very serious issue for the entire sector.
1: Jeremy Griffith from Apple and Pear Australia speaking there. I can tell you ABC Rural has contacted Agriculture Minister Julie Collins and the Federal Department of Agriculture for comment and more information. We haven't heard back yet. When we do, we'll bring that to you. 50% of Australia's apples are grown in Victoria's Goulburn and Murray Valleys. That's the electorate of Federal Member for Nicholls, Sam Birrell from the Nationals, who can join me now in the studio. Sam Birrell, welcome back to the country.
2: Thanks, Warwick.
1: Are you concerned by US apple imports?
2: I'm very concerned, Warwick, because of the biosecurity risk. Now, the USA has fire blight, Australia does not, and we cannot allow fire blight to come in to Australia. It would be catastrophic for the apple and pear industry, an industry which is critical to Australia, a great industry right across our nation, and there can be no biosecurity risk when it comes to that.
1: But fire blight is in New Zealand, when we allow New Zealand apple imports into Australia. So can that really be used as an excuse to keep US apple imports out?
2: Well, the New Zealand apples can only be allowed under stringent, the most stringent biosecurity regulations. And that has meant that we haven't seen a lot of New Zealand apples here. So whatever the regulations for New Zealand are, it needs to be that and possibly more for any US apples, because we just need to make sure that biosecurity is the number one priority.
1: And you've been in this region through that whole debate around New Zealand apple imports coming here. You've got a history in agriculture, so I imagine you've seen sort of biosecurity permits for other imports happen before. Can much feasibly be done when we're talking international trade to stop a big company and a big exporter, a big country and a big exporter like the US from sending their apples here if they want to send them here?
2: Well, you are right. I have worked in the apple industry for many years. I've seen what apple fire blight has done to apple orchards in the United States, and I've seen what they have to do to deal with it. And I can tell everyone, we don't want any part of that in Australia. We are fire blight free, and we must stay fire blight free. But having said that, we're a trading nation, so if we want to get our goods to other parts of the world, sometimes I know people don't like it, but we do have to accept goods into Australia. But biosecurity needs to be number one, and there is a real risk with apples coming in from the United States, so the government needs to be very focused on making sure that biosecurity is the number one priority.
1: The industry's just commented too about the economic factor here. This is the second largest apple exporter in the world. They have a surplus of apples. There has been a period in Australia where apple prices have gone up for growers. It was the first period in a long time. They're worried about what this could mean to the future of the industry economically. Do you hold those concerns too?
2: Yeah, absolutely. And we don't want to see any type of dumping go on anywhere in the world. Australia does sometimes fall foul of people trying to dump products here, and there are things that we can do in the WTO, but often those processes can lag and they can go on. Look, I think the number one concern here and the number one angle should be biosecurity. Fire blight, we cannot have it in Australian orchards, and we cannot allow it to come in. So that needs to be the focus, and if there are dumping accusations or allegations later on, well, we have to go to the WTO to deal with that.
1: And is one of the concerns here, I suppose, or one of the wild cards when it comes to negotiating trade and this decade-long attempt or eight-year-long attempt so far from the US to try and export apples to Australia, it's one of the concerns, the Trump factor here. We saw with beef, there was a lot of pressure from the US applied to allow imports in. Do you worry one social media post from the president could derail a biosecurity process that you want to keep apples from, well, keep fire blight out of Australia?
2: Well, it can't. It's just not acceptable that there can be any considerations other than the most stringent biosecurity regulations. Look, I criticise the Labor government a lot, but I have faith in Julie Collins, the minister, that she will do the right thing. I will be discussing this with her. She's from Tasmania, which has great apple tradition, as we know. It's called the Apple Isle. So we will work together on this and make sure that the only consideration is biosecurity and nothing else. But again, the Australian apple

0: and pear industry must be protected from any risk of fire blight, and that's the number one concern.
1: Would you support Anthony Albanese then in standing up to Trump, particularly on this issue?
0: This issue is very serious for me. I mean, I'm shadow assistant agriculture, but I'm from the Golden Valley. I've worked in this place and in this industry before I came into Parliament. So, yeah, we just need to make sure that we are firm in relation to this. Now, I don't want to see American apples come here. Okay, I'll say that right now. If they did, I would trust the Australian community to say the Australian product's better, and hopefully that's what would happen. But hopefully we won't get to that point.
1: And just finally, on somewhat of a tangent, if I may, given your background, it was pointed out to us on the show this week that you do have an agricultural science degree, and this is the area where you work. US apple processors have access to chemicals that aren't allowed in Australia in terms of treatment because of things like fire blight. At least five GM, genetically modified apples, are allowed to be sold in America. Do you have concerns about the allowance of those processors in a country exporting to Australia that aren't allowed to Australian growers here?
0: Well, what I would say is that what you've just said explains what can happen when a new disease as catastrophic as fire blight gets into Australia. We don't want to go down that path. You know, obviously, I've been there. I've been to the orchards of Wenatchee in Washington State. I've seen what fire blight does. I've seen what they have to do to try and deal with it, and we don't want any part of that. So it's the best thing for the Australian industry is just to stand on our biosecurity protocols, make sure they're as strict as is possible, and you know, the Australian people, we have some of the best apples anywhere in the world. Buy them, enjoy them, and let's keep this industry strong.
1: And you'll be trying to speak to the Federal Agriculture Minister, Julie Collins, about this?
0: Yeah, I will, absolutely.
1: Sam Birrell, thanks for your time.
0: Thank you.
1: That is Sam Birrell, who is the federal member for Nichols, a federal electorate that takes part large part of northern Victoria and the Goulburn and Murray Valleys, where over 50% of Australian apples are grown. He is also the shadow assistant minister for agriculture as well at the federal level with the Nationals. It is 22 past 12. A couple of texts coming in. Nick at Lakes Entrance with a lot of angry face emojis on this text says, Warwick, we don't want anything from the USA. Another one here says, we already have an oversupply of apples here. On that fact alone, the answer is no. All capitals. Not a chance in hell. Hopefully I did your two texts justice. Thank you very much for that. You can keep them coming, 0467 842 722. And I did ask you a question at the start of the program today from Glenn in west of Seymour, who said, Warwick, a weird plane that's small with something hanging below it has been going back and forth in a grid formation around the area west of Seymour this week. It's been up there a couple of times. Anyone know what it is? Many of you coming through. Shout out to Alan at Pyramid Hill, who called on the talkback. It was drenching cattle. Couldn't hang around for you, though. But did say it's they had that up their way for a long period of times, and it turned out it was a mining company plane looking for minerals, and you might be getting a mineral sands operations near you, was Alan's thoughts. And elsewhere on the text, similar things. This one's saying it could be a mining company carrying out an airborne geophysical survey. And Chris at Northwood says, hey, Warwick, thinking it's probably the plane checking for gold. I'm sure it has a proper name, but that's how I describe it. It's been flying over the area for the past few weeks. Bugger off, I say. You're not digging up our farm. Angry emoji as well, says Chris on the north. Chris from Northwood. A lot of angry face emojis on the text line today on the Country Hour. Don't start every day deliberately trying to make you feel that way, I promise. But you can keep the text coming and comments coming. 1300 977 222 to call. 0467 842 722 to send a text. Let's go to the National Farmers Federation right now, which says the federal government's decision to pause working holiday maker visas couldn't come at a worse time. The temporary visas allow young people from overseas to fill labour shortages whilst travelling Australia, but applications from 24 countries have been paused in recent weeks. In a statement to the ABC, the Department of Home Affairs did not specifically address the pause, but a department spokesman said reforms to the Working Holiday Maker program will better control demand and provide a fairer allocation of WHM visas, Working Holiday Maker visas, end quote. Yesterday, the National Farmers Federation joined representatives from the tourism and accommodation industries and the Australian Chamber of Commerce and Industry in a delegation to Canberra to urge the government to work with them and clarify its intent on the future of the visa program. NFF President Hamish McIntyre says it needs to get sorted out, and it needs to get sorted out now.
2: Look, we're very concerned. I mean, food production in Australia is an essential service, so we're quite amazed when we're coming to our peak season of particularly harvesting our winter crops and also, getting summer crops in the ground, particularly your perishable commodities that we all need every day, that this labour force that we've come to rely on over the last 20 years, just due to there aren't enough people in regional Australia anymore to do this type of work, has been cut off. So it's just very, very frustrating for us, but it's also very serious. I mean, a lot of farmers have spent a lot of money growing crops and now faced with a situation where they might not be able to harvest them. And industries like our dairy industry need this workforce all the time. You know, one in seven people in regional Australia employment are now working holiday makers. So they are an essential part of our production model.
3: And are they jobs that could go to Australians, Hamish, or is it kind of too seasonal for it to be sometimes a full-time opportunity for someone?
2: No, they're just not out here anymore. The people aren't here to do this work. So it's evolved over the last 20, 25 years that we rely heavily on working holiday makers or backpackers. And, we have contract harvesting teams that are very, very concerned at the moment. I mean, they have the same crews that come in each year for a couple of months to help with this work. And these people are waiting in the UK and Ireland, places all over the world to come in to do the jobs for us and can't get a visa. So it's extremely serious. And it's just, there's the migration issue is not in regional Australia. We need people in regional Australia. I mean, it's a metropolitan-based problem, and to think we're being caught in the crossfire and putting food production at risk is just ridiculous.
3: Yeah, we hear a lot about food security and the necessity of making sure food production in Australia stays stable. Do you think this puts that at risk?
2: It certainly does, yeah, because there just aren't the people in regional Australia now to do this work for us. So it's become an essential part of our production system, and just to have them cut off over political, grandstanding from all sides is just ridiculous. I mean, we need to be carved out of this. And in all our regional communities, I mean, working holiday makers, they work in all our cafes, in our pubs, in our motels. They are a huge part of how we operate now.
3: And Hamish, at the National Farmers Federation, have you been consulting with government on this? Have you been making, your wishes known as well?
2: We certainly have, yeah, with all our members that are relevant, particularly in the horticultural industry and dairy industry, for example. And, yes, it's frustratingly, we're not getting any sensible feedback at all. We had a press conference in Parliament House yesterday, and, frustratingly, there's no sensible response. I mean, we need to hear from the Minister and our Prime Minister about how they're going to handle this issue very quickly, because we honestly do have, farmers, contractors waiting, don't have the workforce to get these winter crops off particularly and plant our summer crop plantings. It's becoming very serious very quickly. I mean, it'll drive up the cost of food in Australia because there'll be less of it, particularly the perishable items, and that's inflationary for our economy and drives up interest rates. So, they need to think of the bigger picture here. It's a very serious situation.
3: And we're going into a really critical time period for harvest in Australia. This issue can't kind of be left until the debate about migration dies down, in your opinion. You really need action taken now?
2: We do. Our winter crops are being harvested in central Queensland, and it rolls right through Australia as the season changes, and it's starting now. So we need to hear something in the next days, by the end of the week, if not early next week. We need to turn this around very quickly so we can allow this critical part of our workforce to start coming in.
1: That's National Farmers Federation President Hamish McIntyre speaking there to Elsie Adamo. Mark out at Wangaratta Way says, on this visa issue, couldn't The politicians and the bureaucrats be charged with industrial sabotage for this go slow on working visas. I'm not sure on that one, but it's certainly an idea. And Mark also adds on the planes flying around, definitely geological surveys. Pilot, they're giving us some of that information. If anyone's connected to those surveys and can tell us more about what they're looking for now, I'd be very interested. 0467 842 722. On the Apple issue, Warwick, mate, we need to sell Australians to Australians, not USA crap, says this text. And Robert Chilton says, no way, no way, don't buy American apples. This government's killing Australian farmers. That's coming from Rob in Chilton. Well, this is an 8-year process. It's gone across multiple governments, just to be fair, Rob, but can certainly take your point. Thanks very much for your text. Keep them coming. We'll see how we go with them, and we'll get as many to air as we can. We're going for a walk in canola as well in the second half of the country out today. But right now, let's get some rural news. Fiona Broom can bring that to you today. Hi, Fiona.
4: G'day, Warwick. Ageing infrastructure channels in the Murrumbidgee irrigation area are set to be lined or replaced with pipes, with most of the water savings to be returned to the environment. The $110 million project is being funded by the Australian government as part of an infrastructure program to deliver water for the Basin Plan. The company's CEO, Philip Holliday, says the upgrades will make the water delivery network more efficient and will save about 5 gigalitres of water per year.
5: We're going to end up with 58 kilometres of line channels, 22 kilometres of pipe channels, and then we've got about just short of 400 pieces of infrastructure that we'll upgrade. We've already really started on a lot of the planning and design work, but this is going to take us through to mid-2028 before it'll be complete.
6: How much federal government funding has MI secured in the past decade under various Basin Plan programs?
5: Yeah, so since these major programs started in about 2010, we've secured, and again I've got it written down, just over $640 million worth of government funding, and that's allowed us to return about 70 gigalitres of water to the government and the environment.
4: One Nation federal member for FARA, David Farley, says he wants the federal government to unlock water for farmers for a season. Mr. Farley will put forward a motion in Parliament next week, which proposes putting water buybacks on pause until a series of water policy reviews are completed. He says decent rainfall across the basin has provided an opportunity to trial production capacity, which could supply evidence on what future water policy decisions should look like.
7: We're in a unique position with dams are filling, rivers are fully charged, the conveyance allocations that go to rivers isn't needed now because the rivers are charged. Farmers are at the ready. I mean, we have an asset base across the Murray-Darling Basin ready to put into production immediately.
4: There were big prices at the sale yards for restocker ewes this week. Young Merino ewes sold for nearly $500 a head at Hillston, setting the bar for upcoming Western Riverina store sheep sales at Hay and Gerildery. Buyer and livestock agent Mark Flagg says tight numbers and big prices point to a wider change in the sheep industry.
8: I think it's a reflection everywhere, well, certainly where we are in the Riverina, that the numbers are back. I mean, in our particular district, the Brelon district, the next generation of farmers are very, very cropping orientated. You know, there's not a lot of younger guys coming into the, or young people coming back into the livestock industry. And I think it's a reflection of everything. It's been tight for those Merino breeders over a long period of time, and good luck to them to be able to reap the rewards that they did the other day, because they put a lot of time and effort. And there's been a lot of people go back into, you know, the Dorpers and the Aussie Whites and some of that Western country. So that's taken a lot of numbers away from some of these sales as well.
4: An environmental law expert says if the New South Wales Land and Environment Court rules in favour of a Brumby advocate's bid to stop culling, it won't last long. An advocate filed an injunction against the government over a planned aerial cull of wild horses in the Yeraguir National Park, claiming the National Parks and Wildlife Service only had the authority to remove the Brumbies. Southern Cross University's Mary Oakwood says the government is likely to change the legislation to be more descriptive, regardless of Justice Rachel Pepper's ruling, due by the end of October.
9: But if she decides that the word remove doesn't mean kill, that may stop the culling for now, but it won't stop the culling in the long term, because what would then happen is then they will change that wording and the minister will approve the change of the wording, and then it will say cull or kill or shoot or whatever they feel it needs to say.
4: And it's been a busy week at Daly Waters in the Northern Territory, where staff from Consolidated Pastoral Company have gathered for its annual Station Challenge. About 160 workers from stations in Queensland, WA and the Northern Territory have battled it out in a range of events, from best jerky to photography, cattle handling, comps, motorbike, barrel racing and tidiest station camp. Ross Jobe from Newcastle Waters Station in the Territory won a number of challenges and

0: the week with the highest individual score for a senior employee.
1: Yeah, it's been a great week, and everyone gets to come across from all over the business. We all get to compete and show off some skills that everyone's learnt throughout the year, whether first year all the way through to the management. Yeah, so we've got the Colt Challenge, which is all of our horses that have been broken in this year. And then we've got the camp draft as well. And they split all the competitions up from, first year basis all the way through. So we've got our level ones all the way through to level five plus, and then opens as well.
0: That's Rural News Today, Warwick. Happy Friday.
2: Happy Friday to you indeed too, Fiona Brem. I was trying to think of what I would be good at when it comes to a station challenge. Definitely not Cletus Camp. My horsemanship leaves a lot to be desired, having not ridden a horse for about 20 years. Maybe best jerky would be the best thing I could probably aim for. If you want to tell me what you'd win, send us a text. I'd be interested to know. Ellie Matthews is a senior forecaster at the Bureau of Meteorology, which means she wins best bomb forecaster for today. Hi, Ellie.
3: Oh, hey, Warwick. Thank you. Thank you. I appreciate that.
2: It's a big award. It's a big award. blue skies across northern Victoria, at least today. How are we looking around the state?
3: Yeah, the blue skies are extending right the way across the state. So we are looking at a high pressure ridge that's bringing these very settled conditions. It did mean for a little bit of a frosty start for some places this morning. So we did have a couple of locations about the northeast and southwest that did nudge towards that 0 degree mark. With a little bit of isolated fog around. But otherwise, today we're expecting temperatures generally through the northern half of the state getting up between 19 and 22 degrees, whilst south of the ranges somewhere between 15 and 19 degrees today with that sun remaining out. It'll be into tomorrow that the clear skies do persist. The slight change will be... we're expecting the temperatures to be a bit warmer than that of today. So into tomorrow, the high centre moves out into the Tasman and starts to shift the winds more northerly. So we're actually expecting broad parts of the south of the southern parts of the state to reach into the low 20s, whilst up through northern parts, we could be getting up to sort of that 24 to 26 degrees. And even by the time we get to Sunday, we will see further warming, particularly through the northern parts of the state. So we could be nudging sort of into the high 20s. We maybe even got a 29 degrees on the forecast for Mildura into Sunday. So we're looking to see a lot more warmth about, certainly above average temperatures for September. But in that as well, so whilst it'll remain dry for at least the next 2 days, by the time we get to Sunday, there will be a trough that starts to move through the west and start to see some shower and even possible storm development, particularly into Sunday afternoon and evening. That'll be initially about the western central parts, and then by Monday, starting to push up into the northeast. Now, in terms of how much rainfall we might see with those showers and storms, it'll be very hit or miss as to where it receives rainfall. We'll be generally looking at 0 to 2 millimetres over those western and central parts.
2: No.
3: We could see some isolated 3 to 15 millimetres maybe with some of those storms. But it will be into the middle of next week. So whilst we've been talking about a lot of warmth, by the time we get to the middle of next week, a cold front will push through southern parts, and then we'll start to see some southwesterlies extending over the state. So we'll see quite the dip in temperatures and even some gustier showers into the middle part of next week. So expect these temperatures to drop back. That's when we might also see a little bit more shower activity through southern parts of the state by mid-next
2: so
3: week.
2: So a nice and warm and sunny for football and netball and soccer and everything else that is having finals right now. And then we might get a bit cool again during the week, but not a lot of rain now in that forecast.
3: No, not looking at significant totals of rainfall in those forecasts into the middle of next week.
2: Okay. And when it comes then to warnings then for the next 24, 48 hours, what are we looking at?
3: Look, we're actually have been able to finalise our flood warnings that we did have out. So we are going forth with no warnings for the coming few days.
2: Okay. That seems good. Anything else I need to know for the weekend?
3: I think just enjoy it.
2: I love it. Thanks very much, Ellie. Have a good weekend.
3: You too. Cheers.
2: Take that prize. Best bomb forecaster for today, Ellie Matthews, here on the Country Hour. A lot of your texts coming in, particularly on visa issues, and I'll get to that in a minute, but I've just seen this one. You'd win the talking competition, Warwick. High speed does not necessarily equate to quality content. Well, that means I lose, doesn't it? That is a backhanded compliment if I've ever seen one. Thanks. Thanks for the text all the same. On the issue of visas, Wimmerichick says, "Hi, Woz. I'm seeing so many farmers advertising on all the platforms looking for harvest workers, with most saying, due to visa issues, our regular workers are yet to arrive in Australia." Thank you very much for that. Chris says, "Warwick, it's not the backpackers causing our immigration problems. It's the permanent ones taking our houses. The government needs to stop targeting backpackers and leave our agricultural industry alone," says Chris. Then there's these two that have come in together, and they say very different things. And I'll read them to you now. First one, young bloke, 16 years old, was working at the local hotel, replaced by a backpacker. Vote orange, says that text. On orange, this one says, the member for Farris said it all in regards to immigration and labour and identified that we needed much more than 130,000 migrants that Pauline Hanson insisted. And then she backtracked what she said about farm labour and all the other provisions that we need in Australia because she just has a single-minded view and doesn't care what outcomes there are for farmers or communities. It's time we all grew up. Rob in Redcliffs in Victoria says on that text. So there you go, two very different views about one party's views on immigration. That party not in power anywhere. But interesting that it's dominating the discussion. You can keep the comments coming. 0467 842 722. We've been spending a lot of time talking about biosecurity here on the Country Hour today. And I've got some breaking biosecurity news for you. Queensland's Department of Primary Industries has confirmed varroa mite has now been detected in two far north Queensland hives with a suspected third. The new detections are around 1,000 kilometres north of the state's previous northernmost incursion. The jump in distance, a result of human-assisted movement of hives from southeast Queensland. Rob Stevens is the manager of Biosecurity Queensland's Varroa Mite Innovation and Resilience Initiative. He says there is a risk varroa has spread further and is urging beekeepers to be vigilant with testing.
4: Yes, so on the 7th of September, Biosecurity Queensland confirmed two suspect varroa mite detections in the Kasseru Coast local government area in Cardwell and Ellarish. So this is the first time varroa destructor has been confirmed in North Queensland. It looks like these detections are a result of human-assisted movement from southeast Queensland. So while the identified hives have been successfully destroyed at the discretion of the beekeeper, the threat is still there that there could have been further spread and establishment. So just later this week, subsequent surveillance has also confirmed a third suspect detection in Innisfail, which is not thought to be linked to either of those two previous detections. So this one's got some pretty heavy infestation with no tracing links to beehive movement.
5: Right. So now that there has been detection and you have said that those hives that were initially detected have been destroyed, I guess what's the next step for beekeepers and those who are using bees for pollination in far north Queensland?
4: The main thing is for beekeepers to be out there and testing. Look, varroa mite's been in Queensland since March 2025. This is the first detection we've had in far north Queensland, but right now it's spread across 26 different local government areas throughout Queensland. We had our first detection in Gladstone in central Queensland in August, and just yesterday we confirmed a detection in Blackwater in the Central Highlands region. So it's essential that beekeepers are out there testing. They should be looking at our heat map, our varroa mite surveillance map that's available on our website, and that'll help inform them where we think varroa currently is in the state.
5: There have been concerns that by the time varroa mite was set to reach far north Queensland, there could be an element of resistance to current management practices. Now that it has been detected, were those mites resistant?
4: Look, we don't know yet. So as of yesterday, the mites, the samples arrived in Brisbane and we've confirmed the species as varroa destructor. We are going to look at those mites and do genetic analysis at our biosecurity sciences lab, and that will help determine if they are in fact resistant. So unfortunately, we are dealing with two separate incursions of varroa mite into Australia, the second introduction, which was confirmed earlier this year. So miticide resistance occurs due to genetic mutations conditions that allow certain mites to survive exposure to certain chemical groups, and these surviving mites reproduce and they can pass on that resistant genes to their offspring. So over time, this leads to growing populations of resistant mites, and unfortunately, we expect that to be the dominant population in Queensland. So far, we've confirmed dual resistance to synthetic pyrethroids and ametraz in 16 different local government areas, and that's from the Gold Coast all the way up to Bundaberg.
5: What sort of risk is there for further spread in the north now that it has been detected?
4: Look, we do expect you're going to get that natural spread, but you also are expecting human-assisted spread. Again, because beekeepers are migratory by nature, pollination-reliant industries require commercial beekeepers to move their hives around. Unfortunately, it is a matter of time before we expect to see varroa mite endemic all throughout Queensland.
5: You mentioned a few other areas that have also seen a recent incursion. Are there any others on that list that you haven't mentioned?
4: No, like I said, we've got varroa all up the coast, from the Gold Coast out to Quilpie in the west, up to Gladstone until recently, and then this is a jump. The most northerly point was Gladstone up until this week, and now it's jumped to Ellerish, Gardwell and Innisfail.
5: That is quite a jump.
4: Yeah, and that comes down to the suspect that it is, the confirmation that it is human-assisted movement. So naturally, we would only really be expecting the varroa to probably move about 10 kilometres a year, maybe a little bit more. But with that human-assisted spread, it could move anywhere.
2: That is Rob Stevens from Biosecurity Queensland confirming the northernmost detection of varroa mite now up near Innisfail in far north Queensland. So it spread from there all the way to the Victorian coastline in Australia so far. It's been in South Australia for a year now as well. So the eastern seaboard and now starting to move west. It's definitely spreading, and as was identified by the Australian apple industry earlier, it's one of those big examples of biosecurity failure in the Australian system because it's having a major effect on pollination and the bee industry itself. It is 14-1 here on the country. I'm trying to slow down for that texter. Hopefully you're appreciating my effort. Let's talk about another biosecurity threat. A destructive pest insect detected in Australia for the first time is destroying millions of dollars worth of berry crops and could start to spread to vegetables and flowers and increase food prices. Authorities don't know how the invasive flower thrip breached national biosecurity measures meant to keep it out of the country, as Jennifer Nichols reports.
6: In fields just north of Brisbane, berry growers are dumping tons of damaged fruit that's being attacked by a new insect invader. It's listed as an emergency plant pest, but authorities don't know how Frank Liniella in Tonza evaded national biosecurity measures meant to keep it out of Australia. Now that the invasive flower thrip is here, it can't be eradicated.
7: It's devastating and it's scary.
6: In the Glasshouse Mountains, strawberry grower Brendan Hoyle is losing sleep and money. He's one of the farmers on the front line of what could become a widespread battle for Australia's fruit, flower, vegetable, nursery and cotton industries and home gardeners.
7: I've seen some blocks where we've thrown 70% out and then other blocks which we've thrown 25% out. So, you know, we're learning what's happening out in the fields all the time. But yeah, on average, we would say we've probably thrown 50% of the crop away without the ability to pack it.
6: Brendan Hoyle only sends the very best certified organic and conventionally grown strawberries to market. And although thrip-impacted fruit is perfectly safe to eat, it doesn't pass those standards.
7: When that fruit skin oxidises, it goes brown, and then the scar tissue causes the cracking. So as the fruit starts to fill out,
6: the insect's rasping mouthparts rupture and suck fluid from plant cells, causing scarring that can reduce crop yield, productivity and marketability and make fruit vulnerable to splitting during rain.
7: You know, efficiency is everything for farming. You know, we rely on high yielding crops, high efficient picking and packing to try and keep the production cost down. You know, this throws it all into turmoil because the numbers don't work anymore, especially when strawberries are relatively cheap in the shops.
6: Biosecurity Queensland officially confirmed the first detection of intonsia in April, identifying the thrip in raspberries on an Alimba farm northwest of Brisbane. Measuring up to 1.8 millimetres long, the tiny invader has since attacked strawberry, raspberry and blackberry crops in the Moreton Bay and Sunshine Coast regions.
8: What sort of crop losses are we speaking about?
9: Oh, we're looking at millions of dollars. Millions of dollars. On average, most farms would be losing at least 50%.
6: Adrian Schultz is the president of the Queensland Strawberry Growers Association. He says insecticides have not been able to control the flower thrips and numbers have exploded.
9: It's not quite as simple as just damage done to the crop, because the thrips

0: drip can cause structural integrity issues to the skin, and where we get rain events that in the past may have not have created much of an issue because of the damage that the thrip has done. A little bit of rain, 3 mil, 5 mil of rain, has created almost 100% throwout situations.
1: The new pest adds to farmers' financial burden this year from bird and rain damage, higher wage costs and higher packaging and transport prices caused by the Iran war. Adrian Schultz believes Franklinella intonsa may have been spreading under the radar for several years. Growers don't know why it's now become a problem, but they're working with Biosecurity Queensland to better understand its distribution, impacts and how to manage it.
0: If we have a season like this next year, I'm very, very concerned about the viability.
1: Overseas, intonsa is a challenging pest for crops, including green beans, zucchinis, cucumbers, melons, capsicums, asparagus, alfalfa, cotton and cut flowers. Although its origins aren't known, the pest may have entered Australia on imported flowers or produce, or hitched a ride on a flight from a country where it already exists.
2: We believe the solution to this problem is beneficial insects, but it's all about timing.
1: Agronomist Paul Jones breeds beneficial bugs to help strawberry growers control harmful insects with their natural predators. He says before Franklinella intonsa, other species of thrips living in strawberry fields were useful plant pollinators and tended not to be a problem.
2: The impact this season has been very devastating to growers, and it has shocked us all from the damage it has done.
1: The Bugs for Bugs director says natural enemies of the flower thrips include a predatory mite and pirate bug, but by the time they started releasing them this year, invading flower thrip populations were too high for the predators to knock numbers down. Paul Jones says they're working on a plan before next year's winter strawberry crop is planted.
2: They come in early, release significant numbers of beneficials to try and get on top of this thrip early before it starts to breed prolifically.
1: In the meantime, growers say customers can help by buying berries.
3: That's Jennifer Nichols with that report. If you want to see what this pest looks like and its impact, that story's up online right now on the ABC Rural website, abc.net.au/rural. I am looking at it right now. You get to see it in really microscopic form up close, where it kind of just looks like it's got the back of a bee on it, and you get to see what it looks like on pests, well, on plants and all sorts of things, on strawberries as well, and it doesn't look good. It seems like another nasty that we have to deal with. Whilst you're there too, you can read about that new detection of varroa mite as well. The northernmost detection up near Innisfail. I did get this text saying you should check if mites have Vic number plates. One, if only every pest had a number plate so you could tell you where it's come from. And two, we can't have grey nomad varroa mites, can we? That's not going to help anyone, is it?
4: Hi, I'm Chris Newman from Lakes Entrance here. I'm a commercial fisher. We are standing on the back deck of my fishing boat, the Anne Louise. We're looking out into the harbour at all the different fishing boats. Lots of little waves lapping the hull of the boat. And you're listening to the Country Hour.
3: You are indeed. We'll go far from the water now. You might remember earlier this year on the Country Hour, we spoke to a winery at Heathcote, which has set up a walk of canola through a paddock right near where the winery is. They said we had toilets, we had car parking, and now they even charge for people to come up and go for a walk in canola for photos. Farmers normally are telling people not to do that. This winery opened its doors. One, it's making money from it. Two, 20,000 people turned up last year just to check that out. Well, let's go into New South Wales now, where fields of yellow are adorning the New South Wales countryside. Towns are starting to capitalise on canola's picturesque backdrop with, get this, a free public field in the Riverina, proving to be a major draw card for tourists to the region. Reporter Lauren Pezzett headed to Temora in southern New South Wales to take a look at its canola tourism.
5: As an agricultural export, Australia's iconic canola fields are big business. harvested for its

0: Oil seed, it's a $5 billion industry with product consumed locally and exported across the globe. But Craig Sinclair from Temora Shire Council in the New South Wales Riverina says it's the picturesque yellow backdrop created by the fields of flowers that has people travelling long distances to catch a glimpse or take a selfie.
1: There's something about the colour yellow, I think, that really makes people feel a sense of joy and happiness. There's something about spring as well, I think, that, you know, you can shake off the dull part of winter. And, yeah, tourists really love that.
0: But that photogenic popularity has long caused a headache for farmers. Sean Morgan from the non-for-profit group FarmLink Research says the biosecurity risk from trespassers remains a major issue.
2: Fungal disease can easily occur when they come in from another property, or there's also weeds that can easily get caught up on people's clothes or their shoes. And by walking into another property, they could actually cost the farmer their livelihood.
0: After years of trying to educate the public about the risks and distributing keep out signage, Temora Shire Council and FarmLink Research have teamed up to create a public field allowing tourists to safely and legally get amongst it for free.
2: Rather than people jump fences and get into paddocks that they shouldn't be in, why not actually put a paddock that people could go and visit and actually go and touch, feel, ask questions, be able to get photos taken, as well as it being right beside Lake Centenary, which is a great tourist attraction for Temora.
0: Now in its second year and with flowering starting earlier than usual this season, Mr Sinclair said interest is growing.
1: It's a particularly good year this year for canola. There's blooms all around the countryside here in the Riverina. And yeah, we're seeing lots of visitors coming from Sydney, from Canberra.
0: Temora's also joined forces with the surrounding Coolerman and Junee shires on a tourism campaign that saw a significant increase in the amount of money spent in those areas during the spring flowering. Last year, for the month of September, spending was up around 20% on the previous year, with $4.6 million worth of revenue coming from tourism in those three shires alone. Mr Sinclair says canola is integral to that success.
1: Canola is the draw card. That is the thing that has a limited window every year, the sort of six-week flowering season. And that is the bright lights that gets people here. But once they're here, really, there's so many other things that keep them here.
0: For local small business owners like Debbie Davidge, that draw card has been a huge boost in otherwise tough economic conditions.
3: For small business to have something like that generating people coming through our towns, it's just life-giving. Puts a pep in our step, it gives us reason to get out of bed. You know, it's something that we discuss with people.
0: Miss Davidge says her shop and cafe has been flat out since the public field opened this season.
3: And the amount of people that have been coming in saying they actually got to walk through it, they are just mesmerised by it. And, you know, they're showing us photos of what they've done and look at these great photos we got. And, you know, it's just great, you know, that we thought, like the team with the canola trail have thought that far ahead that they've organised a whole paddock with pathways through it where people can legally walk through the paddock and actually get a sense of what it feels like to be in amongst the canola.
0: And for the farmers waiting to harvest their crop, Sean Morgan says the signs are positive, but time will tell.
2: Till it actually comes to the day where you actually are able to harvest, anything's possible. A sudden frost could come, the rain may not occur. There are so many variables with the weather.
4: That's farming. That is Sean Morgan from FarmLink Research ending that report from Lauren Pezzett. If you want to see those photos of those beautiful canola photos on the New South Wales Canola Trail, you go online, abc.net.au/rural. My favourite is the farm gate sign saying Yellow Bloom Road, Canola Walk. Bit of fun there. Go and check it out. It's worth your time if you want some fun. Got a couple of great texts here. One from our anonymous texter who says, you sometimes speak too fast, Woz. Says, thanks, Warwick, for slowing down. Love that. We are open to you. We are open to your criticism and your thoughts. We're not going to make everyone happy, but I do love having this interaction with you. And cheers to Mike and Mandy for trying to leap to my defence. My favourite text of all, though, says, thanks for all the efforts of this week, rural team. Have a great weekend. You have a great weekend too. Remember, you can listen back to our podcasts if you're missing us on the weekend. Otherwise, we'll be back with you on Monday. Catch you then.

0: Good afternoon, Nicholas Hines with ABC News. More than 100,000 people have filled the MCG for the historic NFL match, which is underway this afternoon. The official attendance count is 100,021, the seventh largest NFL regular season crowd in history. The Jonas Brothers performed a cover of You're the Voice as part of their halftime show, and the San Francisco 49ers lead the LA Rams 27-7 in the fourth quarter. The Victorian opposition is calling on the government to recall Parliament to pass its work-from-home legislation after Liberal MPs sided with crossbenchers to defer the bill yesterday. Labor's legislation sought to guarantee the right to work from home 2 days a week, but will now go to a parliamentary committee for further scrutiny. The committee is due to report back by October, a month after the last sitting week before the election. Shadow Attorney General James Newbury says the opposition still supports work from home, but that the government's bill wasn't ready to pass Parliament.
1: Now, I'd say to Ben Carroll, it is a usual process for our House of Review to consider a piece of legislation. So bring back Parliament after that review is handed down. Bring back Parliament and consider the bill.
0: A high-profile case over a lewd photo between former Carlton president Luke Sayers and his former wife Kate has reached a settlement, just Longbottom reports.
2: Kate Sayers was suing her former husband for defamation, accusing him of implying that she'd posted a lewd photo to his ex account in January last year. Today, Mr. Sayers' defence barrister delivered a statement on behalf of Mr. Sayers to the court, saying he apologised unreservedly to Ms. Sayers and acknowledged that she didn't post the photo. In a statement outside court, Ms. Sayers said the settlement brought to a close a painful and difficult chapter, and she intended to move forward with her life.
0: Two students at a primary school in Melbourne's Inner North have discovered an imitation gun in the playground. Here's crime reporter Olivia Jenkins.
3: The students at Princes Hill Primary School in Carlton discovered the weapon just after midday yesterday. In a message to parents, the school said the firearm was found inside a bag in the school's playground before police were called in to remove it. Police say they believed at this stage that the weapon is an imitation, but are now investigating how it came to be on school grounds. They say no threats were made to the school and no one was injured. The school thanked staff and students for responding quickly and professionally after the discovery. Anyone with information about the imitation firearm should call Crime Stoppers.
0: The US Vice President says the Republican Party is determined to retake both chambers of Congress at November's midterm elections. Speakers at the Republicans' two-day midterm convention have derided Democratic candidates as extremists and offered defences of US President Donald Trump's war on Iran. Mr. Trump's approval rating has hit historic lows. He's due to deliver closing remarks later today. J.D. Vance says the Republicans are committed to ensuring every American gets the life they deserve.
4: Every American child is born with a birthright, born with the right to inherit the blessings of the greatest country on earth, not because of who their parents are, not because of what they look like or where they come from, but because they are Americans and this is our country.
0: The United Nations says maternal health services for women in Gaza remain difficult and dangerous. In the first 6 months of 2026, nearly 4,000 pregnancy losses were reported, which is more than three times the reported rate during the previous 6 months. One in three pregnancies is considered high risk, while more than half of pregnant women are anemic. The UN Population Fund's Palestine representative, Nesta Awamohangi, says 180 babies are born daily in Gaza.
5: Within all this, women persevere and majority of them try as much as possible to come to deliver from health facilities. And after delivery, they go back to their tents, overcrowded tents, unhygienic, and no safe place to sleep.
0: Child protection organisation Bravehearts is encouraging parents to ask caregivers stronger questions about child safety. Bravehearts CEO Alison Gale says the number of alleged incidents at early childcare centres over the past 12 months has put families on edge. As National Child Protection Week draws to a close, Ms. Gale says she wants parents to feel empowered to drive the safety discussion.
6: What is their child protection plan? Tell me how you are a child safe. Daycare centre, what provisions have you got in place for my child? Getting parents to really open that information highway up with the centres.
0: It's a mostly sunny day across Victoria today and similar weather forecast tomorrow. In Melbourne tomorrow, partly cloudy before a sunny afternoon with a top of 22. Right now, it's 15 degrees.
7: G'day, welcome to the world.

0: G'day, hope you're well. I'm Andy Park, coming to you from Gadigal Land in Sydney. This Friday, 25 years since 9/11. Are we safer from terror now than we were when the Twin Towers came down? And it's not hot pies and hangers today at the G. More hot dogs and touchdowns as the NFL comes to town.
1: I don't know if I'll ever have the chance to visit Australia again, so why not go for a football game and enjoy it with friends?
2: 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I was like, okay, I'm in.
1: Whose house?
2: Rams house.
3: Bang, bang, Niner game. Go Niners.
0: Today is the 25th anniversary of the moment which shaped a generation, the 9/11 terrorist attacks. None more so than for those who were actually in the Twin Towers that day and somehow survived. Sydney man James Dorney was working in the South Tower of the World Trade Center 25 years ago today. From his office on the 92nd floor, he watched in horror as the first plane exploded into the North Tower. As he escaped down the stairwell of the South Tower, he felt the sudden massive impact of the second plane slamming just seven floors above. James Dorney joins me now. James, who was that young Aussie bloke working at the World Trade Center that day?
4: Yeah, 25 years ago. It was I was living in New York. I was a 25-year-old. So as I reflect, it's really half a lifetime ago now. And as you said, per the introduction, I was on the 92nd floor that morning. I had turned up to work on time. And my office was in the South Tower. But out of the left of your eye, there was always the North Tower right there. And when you're that high in the sky, I almost used to feel like you could reach out and touch it. It was so close. It sort of dominated your sight out to the left there because those two towers sort of mirrored each other. And there I was at work that day, and essentially the building in front of me, I happened to be looking out. I remember it quite vividly. The building in front of me, essentially, the top of it exploded.
0: You've said there's a lot about that day you can't forget. What are your most vivid memories? You've spoken in the past about the chaos getting down the stairwell, the concern that perhaps that first tower might collapse onto to your tower. What can't you forget about?
4: Oh, look, I carry a lot of memories from that day, Andy, because a lot of what people see on the television I saw with my own two eyes, but some real standout memories for me. I mean, I'll never forget those stairs just never ending and not being able to get out, and just the sheer terror and force of that plane hitting the building when you didn't know really what was happening. I was very fortunate that I found myself in the furthest stairwell. I'll never forget when we finally got to the bottom of the building at the concourse level, which was this beautiful white marble, and used to look out over the gardens and what have you, that there was just rubble and piled up against the windows, and no one knew what had happened, and black smoke and dark sky. And perhaps the most vivid and perhaps confronting memory I'll never forget is running the other way into the building where all the firefighters were running into the building, and you know, none of them got out. I basically saw that building collapse and that wall of dust and smoke chasing everyone up Manhattan. So, yeah, some pretty raw memories that the day brings back, but you just learn to try and compartmentalise those and move on with things.
0: The weekend after 9/11, you had three funerals on one day for the colleagues and the friends you knew. Do you still keep in touch with those families, or does that fade with time too? Because I know that was something that was probably the hardest part about losing friends.
4: Yeah, look, that was really terrible. The company that I worked for, there were nearly 200 people who died at Aon. And on top of that, I had quite a lot of friends that I knew through certain circles in New York who also died. So it was a terrible time in that regard. And there's some people I keep in touch with, but time, the passing of time, not everybody. And that's one of the things that really sticks with me 25 years on, all the great people that I was fortunate enough to know that, in a sense, weren't as lucky as I was to get out of there and tell the story.
0: I mean, you were at the centre of this event, which has become a historical, political, social touchstone. I just wonder how you rationalise when there are these anniversaries. Do people sort of misunderstand about your experience?
4: Look, I could answer that in a variety of ways. I mean, I'm very... This is not just a fairly traumatic personal experience for me, but also

0: September 11 attacks began the global war on terror, which drew in Australian security agencies and, of course, military personnel. Marking the 25th anniversary, Australia's top spy agency warns that terrorism remains a real threat, but one that has evolved. Here's Angus Randall.
1: Make no mistake, the United States will hunt down and punish those responsible for these cowardly acts.
2: 9 days after the towers fell, US President George W. Bush coined a term that would define the next 25 years of conflict, the war on terror.
1: Every nation in every region now has a decision to make. Either you are with us or you are with the terrorists.
2: By October, the United States and Great Britain were launching airstrikes on Taliban and Al-Qaeda training camps in Afghanistan. Soon after, the ground war began, with Australian troops fighting in a US-led coalition. Then Prime Minister John Howard was in Washington, D.C. during the terror attacks.
3: That act in those hours created the tension of terrorism around the world.
2: By the end of 2001, the Taliban's strongholds in Afghanistan had fallen, and in June 2002, a new leader, favoured by the West, had been elected. But the war on terror was just beginning.
1: Any outlaw regime that has ties to terrorist groups and seeks or possesses weapons of mass destruction is a grave danger to the civilised world and will be confronted.
2: In early 2003, coalition forces invaded Iraq on the belief that its dictator Saddam Hussein possessed or was developing weapons of mass destruction.
1: We've begun the search for hidden chemical and biological weapons and already know of hundreds of sites that will be investigated.
2: By May, George W. Bush was declaring mission accomplished and pledging major combat efforts in Iraq would soon come to an end.
1: The Battle of Iraq is one victory in a war on terror that began on September the 11th, 2001, and still goes on.
2: But by 2004, the CIA revealed the country did not possess stockpiles of weapons of mass destruction, and US troops are still in Iraq today, with an expected withdrawal date later this year. And the Taliban immediately swept to power in Afghanistan when American forces left 5 years ago. As the world commemorates 25 years since the September 11 attacks, Australia's spy agency ASIO has outlined the current state of the terror threat. ASIO Director General of Security Mike Burgess says mass attacks like September 11 have largely been supplanted by small groups with basic weapons, making it harder to detect and intervene. Glenn Kolomitz is an international lawyer and defence analyst.
4: The term I've heard is a more dispersed extremist ecosystem, in which the bigger hierarchical groups, they still exist, but they've evolved into more loosely affiliated networks and individuals. So a lot of the lone actor phenomena. With that sort of move, that evolution, we can anticipate lower scale attacks, which are less predictable.
2: ASIO says it's foiled 33 major terrorism plots since 2014, while Islamist terror groups remain a threat and there's been a re-emergence of state-sponsored terrorism. There's also been a rise in dangerous right-wing ideology and threats to kill Muslims. Glenn Kolomitz says the internet has made it easier for attackers to be radicalised without ever being contacted directly by a member of a terrorist group.
4: The ambiguity and the lack of predictability, you know, mainly as a result of the lone actor threat, it doesn't instill a lot of confidence in me. I think it's that the fact that the scenario is so unpredictable now and the threats are so undispersed, it is a more significant local threat, I believe.
0: That's international lawyer Glenn Kolomet sending that report by Angus Randall. Well, global shipping has been dealt another blow as the Iran-backed Houthis captured the critical coastal town of Mocha in Yemen. It threatens to disrupt global oil supplies, given the port town's proximity to the Bab el-Mandeb Strait, a waterway Saudi Arabia has been using as an alternative oil shipping route to the Strait of Hormuz. Oil prices have already shot up following the seizure, as Alexandra Humphreys reports.
5: Houthi fighters announced their arrival at the strategically vital town. This is Mocha port, one says, with the grace of God. Mocha sits on the edge of the Bab el-Mandeb Strait, the Red Sea shipping gateway through which millions of barrels of Saudi oil have flowed. Now that trade route is under threat.
6: This is very significant for freedom of navigation, for the flow of oil, for the flow of goods of all kind, and it spells trouble for the world's economy.
5: Ian Rowby is a maritime law and security

0: security analyst.
1: The Saudis have not only been exporting their own, but they've been sort of hoovering up some of the Gulf oil that was trapped and moving it to the Red Sea coast. And so some of those Saudi ports along the Red Sea have become the lifeline for the Iraqi, Kuwaiti, Bahraini, Emirati oil that's been trapped by this conflict. And so this is bad news, not just for the Saudis, it's bad news for everybody.
0: Ian Ralby argues global oil shortages could drastically worsen, with Brent oil prices surging above $108 a barrel.
1: The price point is going way up. Brent is at the highest it's been in months, and it is not that far off the $120 ceiling it hit at the height of the Iran crisis. But we are not just looking at price, we're looking at actual physical supply. And if we end up running out of fuel supplies, it will spell incredible harm for the world's economy on all fronts.
0: The United Nations Special Envoy for Yemen, Hans Grunberg, is calling on the Houthis to end their attacks.
2: They have gained control of Mocha, giving them a direct presence to one of the world's most vital straits. Although fighting is ongoing and the situation remains fluid, this development is raising serious concerns within the international community about the threat to freedom of navigation.
0: The Houthis have threatened to target vessels from Saudi Arabia, but said they pose no threat to international shipping in the Bab el-Mandeb Strait, which links Asia and Europe. Brendan Rinn is the chief economist at KPMG.
3: I think it's certainly going to be raising concerns about how open the Red Sea is going to be in terms of a shipping channel going forward. While the Houthi spokesman said that the Red Sea and Bab el-Mandeb Strait remain safe and uninterrupted, but they're going to maintain a ban on Saudi ships. I think that most ship-owning companies are going to be incredibly cautious about using that shipping route going forward.
0: Deputy Prime Minister Richard Marles says the government is keeping a close eye on developments.
4: We are looking at what's happening to global fuel supply chains and its impact on the global fuel price and so on the global oil price. So we are very much watching that very closely. What we need to be seeing is the global fuel supply chains return to normal.
5: Deputy Prime Minister Richard Marles, Alexandra Humphreys reporting there. Andy Park with you. 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Just search for The World Today. The man who killed New South Wales mother, Molly Ticehurst, has been sentenced to 28 years with a non-parole period of 20 years. Daniel Billings pleaded guilty to the murder of his ex-partner after he broke into her Forbes home in 2024 and stabbed the childcare worker several times. Ms. Ticehurst's murder was the catalyst for changes to domestic violence bail reforms, which included tighter electronic monitoring. Reporter Lani Otaway has been following the story and joins me now. Lani, just take me through today's proceedings.
6: Hi, Andy. Yeah, so we've been hearing from Justice Natalie Adams, who's handed down the sentence of Daniel Billings at the Orange Supreme Court. She found that the murder fell to the higher end of the range for murder in terms of her assessment of its objective seriousness. She called it a brutal attack when he broke into her bedroom window and stabbed her. She also found that the murder he actually had planned and obsessed over the offence in the lead up to it. She said that Mr. Billings was aware that Ms. Ticehurst had previously told police about her fears that he would break through that window and get to her before police could arrive. She said that he ultimately chose to carry out the fatal assault by doing exactly what he threatened to do. And then Justice Adams described that it must have been absolutely terrifying for Ms. Ticehurst to die knowing her worst fears had been realised.
5: What was the reaction there at court?
6: The public gallery has been filled with family members and friends of Ms. Ticehurst. They've been wearing T-shirts with comments like hashtag her name is Molly and stop the violence in various different colours. Daniel Billings also arrived in the police van today, and he was wearing a black suit with a white shirt and white trainers. He stood up when the sentence was read out to him and he was nodding as the sentence was handed down, particularly those 28 years in jail. And in terms of the public gallery, Molly Ticehurst's mother was smiling as that was handed down.
5: Reporter Lani Otaway there. And if you're in an abusive situation or know someone who is, you can call 1-800-RESPECT. That's 1-800-737-732.

0: And if it's an emergency, of course, you can call 000. Well, do you have gas connected at your place? If you do, you might have noticed your bill climbing up over the past couple of years. Global gas supply shocks have driven up prices, and they've prompted the government to move to shore up supply. It unveiled a draft policy yesterday that would require gas producers to keep up to 20% of their product in the country. Some have criticised it for not going further, but while the Energy Minister insists a more flexible policy is better, Sean Tarrick-Goodwin reports.
1: Australian gas for Australian needs. That's how Energy Minister Chris Bowen is spruiking his new gas reservation policy. But he's defending the decision to soften the rules, walking back from an initial plan to require gas companies to keep a full 20% of their product onshore, opting instead for a more flexible system.
2: In the consultation period, we had a discussion with a lot of players who pointed out to us, in good faith, that to achieve the modest oversupply, there's various ways of doing it. And so what we've landed on is the model we announced yesterday, which is reservation up to 20% of exports, but with the Australian Energy Regulator assessing demand.
1: Under the scheme, the Energy Regulator would forecast local gas demand a year in advance, and then the Minister would compel companies to keep that and up to 10% extra for local gas consumers.
2: That really gives us the opportunity to genuinely provide that modest oversupply each year, so cater for all the gaps, all the shortages that are always forecast and just a little bit extra, but not reserving gas that Australians don't use or don't need.
1: The opposition welcomed the change but says it wants to make sure the industry can still build up capital to invest in new projects. Opposition frontbencher John O'Dunham.
3: It does take private capital to get these projects off the ground, to have exploration occur and to keep this market ticking over.
1: Some experts say a hard rule requiring 20% of gas to be kept in Australia may sound like a good idea on face value but would ultimately hurt households. Hamish McKenzie is the Deputy Director of the Grattan Institute Energy and Climate Change Program.
4: Flooding the market with a lot of cheap gas would be a good outcome for consumers for a year or two because gas prices would go down. But then if that forces a whole bunch of gas producers out of business because they are forced to sell for a price below their cost of production, that will just push up the price of gas a few years after that.
1: Hamish McKenzie argues gas is in decline as people shift towards electricity as a source of power, and that's a good thing for the environment and will ultimately bring down power bills. He says a policy that forces too much gas into the market could make it so cheap that people will think twice about transitioning away.
4: The reservation should make sure we don't run out of gas and we don't pay through the nose for it, but it should not slow down the movement towards electrification as the primary source of power in Australia.
1: Not everyone is happy, though. A coalition of Greens, crossbench MPs and commentators have been campaigning for the government to impose an export tax on Australian gas. Richard Dennis is co-CEO of the Australia Institute.
5: If this reservation policy were introduced tomorrow, it wouldn't collect a cent in revenue. And all we're being told is it'll put downward pressure on prices. Not how much prices will fall, they just might be a bit lower.
1: He says global supply shocks have generated large profits for foreign gas companies drilling and exporting Australian gas.
5: When the world price of oil goes up, the Saudis feel rich. When the world price of gas goes up, the Qataris and Norwegians feel rich. And when the world price of gas goes up, Australians feel poor.
1: Hamish McKenzie from the Grattan Institute says a gas tax addresses revenue, while a reservation policy addresses supply. And while debate over a tax seems to have stalled, it's important to move ahead with a reservation policy.
4: The government's made really clear they have no plans to introduce a gas tax for the time being. So from a public policy perspective, I think it's really important to engage with the proposition that's in front of us and make sure that the final design actually works for everyday Australians by making sure we have access to gas at a decent price.
0: Hamish McKenzie from the Grattan Institute, ending that report by Sean Tarrick-Goodwin. NFL fans from the US and around Australia are at the MCG in Melbourne today for a sellout game to help begin the American football season. The Los Angeles Rams and the San Francisco 49ers are going head-to-head in the first ever regular season NFL game in Australia in front of more than 90,000 fans. Bridget Fitzgerald headed out to get amongst it.
6: The sun is shining, the mood is exuberant, and these 49ers fans feel like the 16-hour long flight has all been worth it. Kelly and her husband Greg are in Melbourne.

0: in San Francisco.
1: It was fun. It made for memories. I came with my husband, my mom and dad for the first time.
2: First time to Australia?
1: First time to Australia.
2: Well, welcome. Thank you for coming.
3: Thank you.
2: How are you feeling about the day?
3: Feeling good, as long as it's not raining.
2: I was just told by someone that it seems it could be San Francisco weather on a
1: nice
2: day.
1: That's what they told us.
3: It's going to be like being in the Bay weather. We're like, okay.
2: And does that bode well for your team?
1: Yes.
0: It's the first time a regular NFL match has been played in Australia, and fans have come out in droves. Tickets for the game at the MCG sold out within half an hour. Mel and Georgia arrived in Australia from LA this week to show support for their beloved Rams.
4: Yeah, when I heard about the game, I have friends that have season tickets, and I knew they were thinking about coming, and I thought, hey, I don't know if I'll ever have the chance to visit Australia again, so why not go for a football game and enjoy it with friends?
5: Yep, same for me. I heard Australia, I was like, okay, I'm in.
0: It's the kind of sentiment that Melbourne's Lord Mayor, Nick Rees, is happy to hear.
6: Nowhere does big events like Melbourne, and the city is absolutely alive. This is, you know, a great day for Melbourne. Indeed, it's a great day for Australia. The first time an NFL game, 4 points, has been played in Australia, and two huge teams, the LA Rams and San Francisco 49ers. Our hotels are full to the brim. The city is full, and it's going to be a fantastic day.
0: An estimated 50,000 people have travelled from outside Victoria to get to the game. For the NFL, the Australia game is part of a strategy to create a global presence. There'll be 9 international games this year across 4 continents. For the Victorian government, it's hoping there's a much-needed boost for Melbourne's hospitality and tourism sector. The state government is reportedly paying $10 to $15 million a game as part of a multi-year hosting agreement. Data from NAB estimates more than $300 million will be spent at businesses across the city over the weekend. Craig Wong is visiting his brother Mark, who lives in Melbourne.
7: We were born and raised in San Francisco, so lifelong San Francisco 49er fans. And I haven't been here to see him since he moved here 15 years ago. So
2: 15 years?
7: Yeah, he's been here 15 years, so it's my first opportunity to visit him from the States. So.
2: And it took a football game to bring you all the way over here.
7: Yeah, it did. It was good timing.
8: The right football game, yeah.
2: And tell me, how nice is it to have a little bit of kind of home here in Melbourne?
8: Awesome. It's great to have the faithful all getting together for today's game. It's awesome.
0: The team took different approaches. The Rams arrived yesterday morning, just 24 hours out from kickoff, while the 49ers landed in Melbourne a week ago to acclimatise and get to know the city. If nothing else, that commitment from the San Francisco side has helped sway the undecided.
9: I would normally go for the Rams because I thought they played really well last year, but I was really disappointed that they didn't spend as much time here as the other team.
2: So that swayed you?
9: It 100% has.
2: And I see, I mean, you're in a red hat. Does that tell me who you're supporting?
10: Well, I had no choice because I went down there to get coffee and they said, hey, you got to wear this.
2: So you've been indoctrinated this morning.
9: Yes. There's a bit of that going around. Yeah. Melbourne is bleeding red today, I think.
11: Wonder what the American fans made of the Oval Stadium. NFL fans there ending that report by Bridget Fitzgerald. And that's all from the World Today team this Friday. Thanks for your company. Hope you can join me at the same time on Monday. I'm Andy Park. Have a great weekend.

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2: Ladies and gentlemen, welcome to the Friday Review. A look back at the week that was and a look forward to the weekend ahead. Hang on tight and please welcome your hosts,
3: Brian Ann Curvis and Georgie Coghlan.
4: Yes, absolutely. You're back on the Friday Review and welcome to our very dear friends in the regional areas. And of course, it's traditional at this point to throw a few half names at my co-host. So, Georgie, we welcome everyone from Warwick
5: to Warrnambool.
4: Nabil.
5: Oh.
4: So you see what I mean?
5: See, yeah. Just not game fit, Brian.
4: Let's try it again. We welcome everyone from Warwick.
5: Nabil.
4: Balla.
5: Rat.
4: Port.
5: Lund.
4: Lovely. Warrnambool. Thank you.
5: Oh, see, I got the bull in there. That's all I was really concerned about, Brian.
4: And look, I tell you what, Castlemaine, not Castlemaine. Just ask Ella. She lives here. We will ask Ella. Someone said, take the castle out of Castlemaine.
5: I still like a Castlemaine.
4: I mean, but that's your area.
5: Yeah, I just like a Castlemaine.
4: Yeah.
5: But I would say sandcastle on the beach.
4: Of course, you wouldn't say sandcastle.
5: Don't go and build a sandcastle, yes, darling. I'd say go and don't knock over other people's sandcastles.
4: All right. Hey, we've been asking. If you've just joined us, welcome. Our close encounter today is either NFL football, which people don't seem to be that fussed about talking about. We had an alternative topic or niche, you know, curious, side by side. Unusual sports.
5: And of course,
4: talked about ferret legging.
5: Ferret legging has really stolen the day. Yeah. And it's really the story of the week, Brian. And we didn't know that we would get someone that wrote a play about ferret legging, which is extraordinary. And what a show already. We've had Bill Bailey on.
4: Yeah.
5: We've had Pinky Beecroft. We're about to hear Ella Hooper.
4: And Jody says, I saw Ella last night in Geelong. She and the band playing Ron's Dad tribute was phenomenal. Oh. Big love to her drummer, Fergus. Well, she's down in the back studio getting ready with Shane Riley on the pedal steel and Lucy Rash.
5: Oh, look, there's a bit, I've stirred up a bit of issue of stuff here.
4: You have.
5: There's someone else coming in from Castlemaine saying there's no R in Castlemaine, just saying.
4: Yeah.
5: Just saying.
4: So, therefore, it's Castlemaine. Thank you.
5: Okay.
4: Stuart is in Bannock.
5: Burn.
4: Correct.
5: Great Pinot Noir in Bannockburn, Stuart.
4: Oh, Stewie, what have you got for us?
6: Good afternoon. Enjoy your show, Brian. I've got a sport for you which you'd really enjoy, I think, underwater hockey.
4: Well,
5: what?
4: I must say I did watch a bit of footage and I noticed that they all had snorkels.
5: What?
6: Well, you've got to come up and take a breath.
4: Okay. How is it played, Stuart?
6: You have a lead puck that slides along the bottom of the pool. And you flick it like a little flying saucer with a wooden stick.
5: Okay, I have one question, Stuart.
6: Yes.
5: Why?
4: Why?
6: Because it's the best fun sport ever.
4: Oh, so you're a practitioner, Stuart.
6: I play, coach and referee.
5: What? So hang on, Stuart. Bannockburn, not that far from Geelong, of course, and
6: right.
5: Ballarat, freezing 9 months of the year. So are you playing in a heated pool?
6: Yeah, we play at a wonderful pool at Geelong Grammar School.
5: Oh, is it a bit la-di-da, underwater hockey?
6: No, we used to play at Norlane Waterworld, which is not la-di-da.
4: Not la-di-da at all.
6: But when they rebuilt the pool, despite 4 years of consultation, they made it impossible for us to play in there.
5: So your head is... hang on, I'm trying to get my head around this. Your head is... You've got the snorkel on and your head's under the water, or can you have your head above the water?
6: No, it's a breath hold sport. You take a breath and go down. It's like spearfishing. You know, you go down to the bottom and you chase the puck and you flick it into the opposition's goal tray.
5: So hang on. Okay. How does the umpire, referee, do it? Have they constantly got their head under the water?
6: Yeah, they're up and down too. They're on the bottom, on the top. And there's three referees, so they're keeping a close eye on you don't get any dirty work like you do in water polo. People are very collegiate about how they play underwater hockey.
5: So three referees, they breathe at different times, possibly?
6: No, they're up and down at different times.
5: Oh,
6: you're overplaying the breath hold stuff. It's sort of like riding a bike. You get used to taking a breath and going and doing stuff on the bottom, and then when you've done your bit, you come up and someone else takes over.
5: Little did I know, Stuart, when I walked into the ABC today that I would be finding all about underwater hockey.
4: Danger factor, Stuart?
6: I've had a couple of broken ribs. You get sore fingers. The puck weighs 1.4 kilo, so if it hits you,

0: mean, a hard or a tender place, it can hurt, but usually there's no very few very rare for someone to get injured during a game, but it can happen
1: And I'm
0: because
1: tipping,
0: you crash into each other.
1: I'm thinking that the puck stays on the bottom of the pool, though. How would that be hitting you, or does it sometimes rise?
0: Oh, it rises. You can. It's a bit like a hockey puck in that, you know, when they give it a good whack,
1: Oh.
0: it can. You can. Some of the stronger players can flick it over another player, like it'll come off the bottom of the pool half a metre.
1: Wow.
2: Wow, I'm
1: Brilliant.
2: still trying to get my head around this, Stuart. So, is this a strong competition in Geelong? How many teams?
0: Geelong's got three teams, and we're soon participating in the state titles that are played at Caulfield Grammar School. They're coming up shortly, and there's a competition this weekend at Wonsaggi called the Wonnie Fours,
2: Okay,
0: where it's
2: well,
0: played
2: good
0: at the
2: luck,
0: same.
2: Stuart.
0: Yeah.
2: I'm loving this. This is
0: Yeah, look it up on YouTube. There's some
1: Yeah,
0: great little videos.
1: I watched a little bit of footage this morning, Stuart,
0: Yeah.
1: and I thought you looked terrific in a very fetching pair of bathers too. Thank you, Stuart.
0: Good on you. Bye.
1: Excellent. All right. Hey, we've got to get skates on. We have to move to the back studio because Ella Hooper is there. She's playing live two songs with her little mini band. So we thought, as a tribute to the late, great Dolly Parton, as a tribute to Ella Hooper, why don't we put Ella Hooper, Troy Cassadaley
2: Oh.
1: together and get them to sing Islands in the Stream?

0: Troy Cassar, Daly and Ella Hooper, and we thought that was appropriate because Dolly just recently left the building, but Ella is in the building.
1: I'm still here, guys. Don't worry.
0: Coming up in just a moment.
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0: Ella Hooper is saddling up for a wild new chapter with a new album. It's called Overnight Success, due for release this October.
1: Following on from her 2023 album that debuted at number one on the Australian country chart, Ella's new album is again a showcase of her love and proficiency for country and Americana. Welcome, Ella Hooper.
6: Thank you, guys. Thank you so much. I've never been called proficient in my life, and I'm going to put that on my bio.
1: And you joined, of course, Lucy Rash on violin and keyboards.
6: Yeah, hello.
1: Shane Riley, pedal steel and guitar. Wonderful to have you here today. Okay. Ella, massive fan of you, as you know, already.
6: Thank you.
1: And you have such a loyal fan base who have loved particularly the last album where you ventured into Americana. And listening to this new single, You've Gone Here Again, this sounds, Ella, when I listen to your voice, it sounds like you're so at home.
6: Thank you. I feel so at home there. That's how it feels to me. And it's funny because growing up in the country, growing up on, as Brian knows, a steady diet of actual Americana, the great 60s and 70s songwriters, singer-songwriter music, that's what I was raised on. So it does, as tacky as it sounds, it does feel like coming home.
1: And you spend half your time, don't you, from Melbourne and in Nashville. That just sounds like an absolute dream. Or is it challenging? Is it tough?
6: I'm in love. I have to keep going and getting my hit. I'm actually going on Tuesday. So the minute we wrap our current Linda Ronstadt tour that we're on, I fly out the very next day pretty much and go back to Nashville just for a week. So no, I'm loving it. It is tough. It's tough to kind of bounce between Melbourne, Nashville at the moment, but it's doing such great things for me, this whole record. And it's just giving me such an education that I've always wanted to scratch that itch.
0: And Ella, the recording in Nashville, that must be pretty remarkable when you think of the artists who have recorded there. And those Nashville cats, they've got a very specific way of recording with numbers and
6: yeah, it's
0: and
6: quite
0: charts.
6: Terrifying. It's quite terrifying. As someone who's a completely untrained musician who just plays by ear, doesn't know the names of half the keys of the songs that I'm playing in, and they're like speaking a whole different language. But again, that's so exotic to me. And of course I have wonderful assistants and producers that can help translate and take my songs from how I write them in my very sort of ramshackle way and then send them to these Nashville cats and to see them work. They're done. Honestly, they're first take freaks. You could just use the first take of everything they do and it would be fine. You only make changes because you want to try something different. You want to try it with a different flavour, but they're just incredible.
1: Well, this new single I adore, Cowboy Man. You've made me really assess and reflect and think about the word cowboy, Ella.
6: Good.
1: I've already sent it to all my girlfriends during the week who yes. are country girls, maybe not defined by a man, but maybe still on the lookout for a bit of a cowboy man. Maybe before you launch into it and play it for our very lucky ABC audience, how did this song come about? How did it come to you?
6: Oh, Georgie, this song's gotten me into some hot water. People are taking it very literally. I do say at gigs, I've been going to Nashville to make a record, but I've also had an ulterior motive, just checking that my ethical, air sign, three elder sisters, self-made, warm-hearted, work-on-the-inside cowboy man husband isn't lurking around. But I've got to tell you, so far, coming up, zilch. There's no cowboy man husband yet, but I did get this song out of it. It's just a bit tongue-in-cheek. As a 43-year-old lady, it's time to quit the Peter Pans. It's time to get a cowboy man.
1: Oh, well, it's a beautiful single.
6: Thank
1: so
6: you
1: are in for a treat listening on the Friday Review. Please welcome Ella Hooper and the wonderful Lucy Rash and Shane Riley.

0: Ella Hooper live in the ABC back studio for the Friday review. Ella Hooper on lead vocals, of course, and songwriting and acoustic guitar. Lucy Rash on keyboards there. Shane Riley on that magnificent pedal steel. Mm. And I fumbled a bit earlier. I named you as one of our great pedal steel guitar players, and I stick with that. I also mentioned Paul Thomas, and I forgot Garrett Costigan.
1: Garrett.
2: Oh, we love
0: who's
2: Garrett.
0: Just a wonderful player.
1: An inspiration.
0: Who are Garrett. The steel players you love?
1: Oh, yeah. Well, Garrett in Australia is fantastic.
0: Yeah.
1: And, well, my heroes overseas, you know, the greats of all time, Pete
0: Sneaky
1: Drake.
0: Pete.
1: Sneaky Pete, of course. Of course, Lloyd Green, Buddy Emmons.
0: Yes.
1: Who's a great one. So many.
0: Yeah. Well, wonderful to have you here. Ella, this record, it covers heartbreak, family, growing older, desire, resilience, the absurdity of being human. There is a lot of family on this record, and I imagine on all your albums, Mum and Dad sneak in, and that's typical for this record too?
2: The record is actually, you can keep that copy I gave to you, Uncle Bri. That one's for you. But if you do read the liner notes, this one is dedicated to my dad because we always talked about what my Nashville record would sound like. So, we, you know, emotionally, confusingly, this is the first album they won't hear of mine ever, but they're so steeped in it still. I think that's what you're saying. Like they're going to be in everything I do because they're the reason I make music. Mm. So, and dad got the dedication. Mum technically got the dedication on the last record. So I thought this one's for dad, and he did always want to hear my Nashville records. So,
3: oh, that's a beautiful touch, Ella. And I just want to remind people that when I was just listening to that song, you would be checking in to think this is clearly the recording, this is clearly the single. Your ability to sing live in such a beautiful quality way, and I think you had a gig last night.
2: Oh, we sure did, and we have another one tonight and another one tomorrow night, don't we, gang?
3: So just the vocal strength and resilience of that voice of yours, and that was recording quality, and they're playing live here in the studio. So what an absolute treat to hear you three perform that for us. So we're so lucky to
2: Georgie,
3: listen to
2: you're
3: you.
2: You're so kind, and look, how lucky am I? Look, these guys are in my Ella Hooper band. Quick plug for the Ella Hooper band. They're also in the Linda Ronstadt band. I'm keeping them around, if you know what I mean. I'm resting on the shoulders of giants here.
0: What about when you're in Nashville? Do you get a pickup band over there? How does that work?
2: Yeah, I'm making some great friends over there. So it changes around a little bit, but some of the people that were on the record play with me live over there, and sometimes I just phone a friend because Nashville is crawling with Aussies, I will say that.
3: Yes.
2: So there's
0: Anne
2: a lot
0: McHugh.
2: Of friends. Yeah, Yaps and McHugh, what
0: Geordie.
2: A legend.
0: Yeah.
2: Geordie and Claire. Claire is the producer of this record. So Geordie Lane's other half, better half, some would say. and it's really quite easy to get a hotshot band at 1 minute's notice.
0: And do they appreciate your Australian-ness? I'm intrigued as to what the other players think. Do they want to know about your life back here?
2: They seem to. I mean, lots of them have toured here too because that's where all the guns live, you know, people that are, they're not even in Nashville much. You've got to catch them when you can because the people that live there are often flying out every 2 weeks to go tour the world. So it really is the mecca, the epicentre of those kind of A-level touring musicians. But when they're there, they seem to be charmed by my Australian-ness. Like, so far, so good.
3: And I think such a beautiful reminder watching you three, which Brian and I get to do every week, but there is that, hopefully, that momentum and movement towards we're watching art be performed so exquisitely, particularly watching you, Shane, on this incredible instrument and the history of that when we are challenged by notions such as AI. And I think it's such a beautiful reminder of the art of music. And watching you, Lucy, you've just gone from playing keys and singing harmonies. Now you've picked up that magnificent violin and you're going to be playing that. So it's such a wonderful reminder for our listeners to appreciate live music and support our live artists in this country.
2: I couldn't have said that. If you want to feel good, go see some live music. I mean, stating the bleeding obvious, but it's true. Look at these incredible humans and the sounds they create. It's just, it never gets old.
0: Yeah.
3: So before we, because we're going to run out of time, before we go to your last song, which you're going to sing, Growing Up Is Hard to Do. A quick plug, because we'd love you to try and see Ella. You're doing Brunswick Ballroom on October the 3rd.
2: Mm-hmm.
3: Your support is Ruby May. You've got a national tour in October.
2: Yeah.
3: And the album drops in October.
2: Yes. Album comes out on the 2nd. We're hitting the Brunswick Ballroom on the 3rd. So it's literally, it's going to be our big album release party. And then we're taking it around. We're doing quite an extensive little tour. All the details are on my website and on my socials. But come see us in October, because it's going to sound really good.
0: Ella, you told us before how old you are, and if you missed it, well, bad luck.
2: But I suppose
0: it's worth letting people know that don't know that you've been in this business for
2: 30 years,
0: and you're still a youngster. I'm wondering how those Killing Heidi fans cope with the country stylings.
2: I think I'm dragging a few of them across by their toes. Like, yeah. Come on. Especially this new album, I'm leaning a bit more into the rockier side of country. So there's a bit of a gateway drug going on. Like, it does rock, but there is twang. There will be twang.
0: Yes.
2: So those that fear the twang should not come. Those that like a bit of country rock, definitely come on.
3: Don't fear the twang.
2: Don't ever fear the twang.
3: The twang makes us feel good.
2: To me, it makes my heart sing.
3: Same.
2: So, yeah.
3: Cracks us open, Ella. Mm-hmm.
0: All right. Well, we better get to this last song. But we do need an introduction, a little bit of background to it, Ella.
2: Okay, I'm hoping I'm in tune, because I didn't want to tune over your beautiful...
0: Do you want to have a little... Have
2: Maybe
0: a strum?
2: Maybe just a quick little...
3: Mm-hmm. And this one's called Growing Up Is
2: it
3: Hard
2: is.
3: To Do.
2: Well, the name says it all with this one, guys. This was actually the first single I released from the album, without much fanfare, quite a few months ago. And I thought... Ain't it just growing up has been hard to do, whether you're in the public eye or not, whether you've gone through the crazy last few years, like I have gone through quite a phoenixing baptism of fire, oh shit, I think I'm really grown up now kind of moment. Although, am I ever really grown up? Anyway, yes. That's what the song's about. It's about

0: I think the child within and just acting like an adult when you have to and then just taking that mask straight off when you can.
1: All right. Straight to you, Ella Hooper, live on the Friday Review.

0: Hooper, Shane Riley, Lucy Gash, and that beautiful line, pick me up and put me to bed. That was for Dad.
1: Thank you. This it exactly was. You know the old fake sleeping trick. Oh, God, couldn't possibly walk all the way into the house. Those were the days.
2: That was the best feeling, wasn't it? You just close your eyes.
1: Yes. I was really good at that one. Yes. I had the best acting teacher, you see.
0: That's right. I'm pointing at Brian. We trod the boards together. Thank you, Ella Hooper. Thank you, Lucy. Thank you, Shane Riley. And the riches just keep on coming, because after the 2 o'clock news, we've got Robert Forster, fresh from the road. We've got a fabulous quiz. And, Georgie, we're about to have a very good time.
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5: Good afternoon, Nicholas Hines with ABC News. The San Francisco 49ers have dominated the LA Rams 24-7 in the NFL's historic season opening match at the MCG. 100,021 fans packed the G, with many more streaming into fan events in the CBD. Some travelled from far to watch the game, while others say they'd waited years to see the spectacle at home.
6: We came from the Philippines to watch this game, so it's a once-in-a-lifetime trip.
7: It's pretty cool because we've got the best stadium in the world. I come here a lot for the footy and the cricket, and to have another big event here, it's great.
8: Bang, bang, it's all worth it. It's the experience of a lifetime.
5: Police have raided bikie-linked properties in the regional Victorian town of Ballarat as part of their probe into a spate of tobacco arsons, including one that left an arsonist fighting for his life. Here's crime reporter Olivia Jenkins.
9: A patched Bandidos member is among several people arrested today after the raids across the Ballarat area. Police say the arrests were made in relation to multiple incidents, including a Melton tobacco store fire earlier this month in which an arsonist set himself alight. He remains in a critical condition with what police have described as significant injuries. It's unclear exactly how many people Victoria Police's Echo Bikie Task Force arrested today, but one of them is a 32-year-old man who is a patched member of the Bandidos bikie gang.
5: The former president at the Carlton Football Club has settled a lawsuit with his ex-wife and publicly apologised for accusing her of publishing an explicit photo on his social media account. The apology is part of a settlement reached by Luke Sayers and his former wife Kate, who had brought a defamation suit against him over the matter. It's not known how much money was part of the settlement. Speaking outside court, Ms. Sayers said the apology brings to a close a painful and difficult chapter, and she looks forward to moving on with dignity.
10: I commence these proceedings to establish the truth, clearly and finally. With Luke's apology today, I feel I have achieved what I set out to do.
5: The federal government is slashing the cost of a medication that can be used to treat motor neurone disease. Qalsody currently costs $28,000 per script, but that will be cut to $25 when it's listed on the Pharmaceutical Benefits Scheme from next month. Health Minister Mark Butler says the drug can slow the progression of MND.
11: It will provide significant relief to the, we think, 70 or so patients every year who will be able to access it. They have a particular genetic mutation, a particular subtype of ALS, the most common form of MND.
5: Final preparations are underway in the US for memorial events marking the 25th anniversary of the September 11th terrorist attacks. Security is high in New York as the city prepares to honour the nearly 3,000 people killed that day. And an extra minute of silence will be held this year to remember the 9,000 people who have died from 9/11-related illnesses after they were exposed to toxic dust and debris in the aftermath of the attacks. The governor of California says new laws introduced in the US state aimed at protecting children from potential harm linked to social media will be stronger than Australia's ban for under-16s. Adams' law will penalise large social media companies up to almost $1.4 million per child if they're found negligent of harming children through their platforms. Governor Newsom says his actions will address the root cause of the problem, the engineering behind algorithms.
12: This is different than what Australia did. It's better than what they did. These kids, they're all figuring out a way to game that system. And you're seeing that in the data in Australia. You're seeing that in the data in other countries that have done age gating. This is about the features themselves.
5: Share prices have been falling in Asia in response to a sharp rise in oil prices. Japan's Nikkei index dropped by 3% in early trading, with South Korea's KOSPI falling by a similar amount. Brent crude oil futures are around $108 a barrel, with supplies through the Strait of Hormuz slowing and Yemen's Houthis threatening tankers in the Red Sea. And at the tennis, Kazakhstan's Elena Rybakina will meet defending champion Arina Sabalenka of Belarus in the women's singles final of the US Open at Flushing Meadows in New York. Rybakina overcame American Coco Gauff 3-6, 6-4, 6-4 in their semi-final to secure the title showdown. Weather-wise in Victoria, mostly sunny conditions this afternoon. Tomorrow, a mild to warm day for the state, mostly sunny again. And in Melbourne tomorrow, partly cloudy with a chance of early morning fog before a sunny afternoon and a top of 22. On Sunday, some late showers and a chance of a thunderstorm, 23. Right now, it's 16 degrees.
13: For decades, Alan Jones was one of Australia's most powerful voices, a broadcaster who could make or break a career and command an audience of millions. 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So, what happened? What does the evidence say? And what will the judge believe? 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

0: game of inches. So is football. Because in either game, life or football, the margin for error is so small. I mean, one half a step too late or too early, and you don't quite make it. One half second too slow, too fast, you don't quite catch it. The inches we need are everywhere around us. They're in every break of the game, every minute, every second. On this team, we fight for that inch. On this team, we tear ourselves and everyone else around us to pieces for that inch. We claw with our fingernails for that inch. Because we know when we add up all those inches, that's gonna make the f***ing difference between winning and losing. It's the guy who's willing to die who's gonna win that itch. And I know if I'm gonna have any life in it, it's because I'm still willing to fight and die for that itch.
1: Well, I tell you what, they say that AFL coaches get pretty wound up, but Al Pacino there, as the coach of, I believe, an NFL football team, backed brilliantly, thank you, Tim, with a little bit of Vangelis, of course. It looks like that game is all over. I can see three clowns and a gal with microphones talking about what happened. We are catching up with Charlie Pickering in about half an hour, and he will tell us what is happening.
2: He's a mad NFL fan.
1: He's crazy for it.
2: I know. I would never have picked that.
1: No.
2: So
1: And he understands it. Hey, look, we've got something pretty special to tell our dear listeners. As follows, 774 ABC Melbourne and Radio National are hosting a special book event next Thursday. We're inviting you to join Hilary Harper at the ABC Southbank Studios to celebrate the top 100 Australian books.
2: You can bring a book to swap as Hilary chats to some of our top authors in the country, and you can register your free tickets at abc.net.au/Melbourne. That's exciting.
1: Gee, question without notice, Georgie Coghlan. If I said you had to name me your favourite Australian book. Let me throw a couple at you.
2: Tim Winton probably would
1: win. Tim Winton coming out in front.
2: Yeah, Tim Winton would come out in front, definitely. I just love his writing. I love that he's a little bit dark. I love that he paints a picture for me. I haven't spent a lot of time in Western Australia.
1: And he struggles with his endings, my friend Matthew always says. Not me.
2: I don't feel I'm qualified to say that. I just always get swept away by Tim Winton's writing. Who else would I say? You go next.
1: Sophie Laguna, I would put in, and I am very curious to see where Limberlost by a Tasmanian author, Robbie Arnott. I want to see where that one comes up.
2: Okay.
1: We're about to be joined by an author.
2: Well, one of my favourite books, Anna Funder, Wifedom.
1: Oh, yes.
2: I thought that was extraordinary. I do love her work.
1: Anna Funder, and what was the, there was Stasi Land and the other one.
2: And we spoke to Meg Mason really recently. I love Meg Mason.
1: Yeah.
2: She's a beautiful writer.
1: Technically New Zealand, though,
2: but
1: we'll claim her.
2: Okay.
1: Robert Forster is loitering. He is behind the glass. He's about to come in. He is a published author, wrote a fabulous book called Songwriters on the Run. But before we get to Robert, we do have someone from Warrnambool, I believe it's Steve, and Steve has taken up an unusual sport. Are you there, Steve?
3: Yeah, g'day. How you going?
1: Yeah, pretty good, mate. What's your sport?
3: We've got our annual jousting competition this weekend up at Bonnydoon.
2: Bonnie Doon, I thought you were going to say Crowell Castle there, Steve. Take us through the jousting. So do you have your own horses?
3: No, that was a problem. But my brother Steve got hold of some goats. He said they come off the back of a truck.
2: What?
3: And I had a look at the goats. They weren't injured, so they mustn't have fallen off the truck. But some years ago, I brought some

0: she's a bit cross. She broke up with Con.
1: Oh no! Again. Oh no! And what are you eating tonight for dinner, Steve?
0: I don't know what she calls it.
1: Yep.
0: Mum does a special dish, but it's she does this thing with dessert. It's ice cream and topping.
2: Oh, yeah.
1: But it's what she does with it, Steve.
0: It is every time. Mum's a champ.
2: And Steve, what's the mood like up there at Bonnie Doon at the moment? What's the vibe?
0: Well, ever since Trace and Con broke up, Con said he was going to fight for the Ukraine.
1: Right.
0: But it turned out he just was in Bali.
1: Yeah.
0: Trace found out. Dad could tell by the... Look, my brother Dale's asking, is digging a hole a sport?
1: Yeah, absolutely.
2: I would think if it results in something pretty special.
1: And if it gives you a feeling of serenity,
2: yeah.
1: 100%.
0: Keep going, Dale. He said it was. And yeah. Dale reckons he's seen you, and Dad said he's seen you, Brian, on the best of Hey Hey, etc.
1: Well, tell him he's dreaming.
2: Thank you, Steve. Thank you, Steve.
0: Thanks, guys.
1: Steve,
0: love the show.
1: Steve, I think you need a regular spot every Friday.
2: Of course he
1: please does.
2: Oh,
1: my goodness. Just for a second.
2: You weren't you?
1: He did get me. And then
2: you see, I
1: you were straight
2: sort
1: on there.
2: Of knew.
1: Oh, did you now?
2: Oh, a little bit of inside knowledge.
1: What
2: although,
1: do you mean a little bit of inside knowledge, Brian Nanker? Because you completely stitched me up.
2: Massive amount of inside knowledge. Robert Forster coming up in just a minute.
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1: He is the founding member of Australia's most beloved bands, the Go-Betweens, as well as a writer, a Muesli enthusiast and a celebrated solo artist.
2: Robert Forster is back on the road. He's touring Australia with the Swedish band who played on his latest album, Strawberries. It's always a wonderful thing when Robert Forster strolls, cruises. There's a touch of swagger, perhaps, into this studio. Robert, give us the report. How's the tour going? You've only really just started. No, he doesn't like headphones, Georgie.
8: Sure. Yeah,
2: he chooses not to.
8: Thank you.
1: You're welcome.
2: She's very polite.
8: No, but I prefer to go hear things in real time.
2: Yeah.
8: Look, we played in Sydney last night.
2: Yes.
8: At the City Recital Hall. Have you either of you been there?
2: I don't think I have. I've been to the Brisbane City Hall, actually.
8: Yes,
2: I think
8: yes.
2: I spent some time with you backstage there.
8: Yes.
2: But what's the Sydney?
8: It's the City Recital Hall. It's just off Martin Place.
2: Right.
8: And it's a gorgeous building. Like, it holds 900 people. An amazing concert hall. You know, like, really, really top notch. Just gorgeous. Really old school and, you know, high ceilings and raked.
2: Yeah.
8: Beautiful. Yeah, we played there. Had a fantastic show. You know, I've really wanted, I've held out from touring. Like, Strawberries, the album came out about 18 months ago, and I just went, I wanted to tour this with the Swedish band and who played on the record, and the dream has come true. And so we're doing three shows, Sydney last night, and we're playing Melbourne at the Thornbury Theatre tomorrow night. And we've never really played a bad show. It's one of those type of bands, you know, like Magic, great energy. It just works. And so Sydney was fantastic.
1: When you say it just works, Robert,
8: yeah.
1: People listening that aren't musicians, aren't used to that musical collaboration, does it come from an instant connection and chemistry as individuals? Does it come from a highly scheduled rehearsal schedule? How does that magic happen? Because it's not very common.
8: No, it's not. It's not. Look, it happened to me like to go back a little bit how it all came together. The person put together is a guy called Peter Moran, who was in a band called Peter, Bjorn and John.
2: Yes.
8: Who are most famous for a song called Young.

0: young folks, and they were playing at the Byron Bay Splendor on the Grass 2016, and I was playing there too. And Peter and I met there, and he said, if you want to, I can organise a Swedish tour, like a Scandinavian tour, if you want to come over next year. We'll do a couple of shows, I'll get a band together. And so next year I was in 2017, I was in Stockholm, walked into the practice room, there was a drummer, bass player and Peter. We started playing and immediately I knew it was great. And the band that did Strawberries that's playing Melbourne tomorrow night is those same three people that I walked in on.
1: Wow.
0: And it was just like, I just knew it was going to work right from about the third song. And it was just like everyone was playing great. Everyone was really nice. And it just flew.
2: Is there a European sensibility? Because I know you've got, you know, strong connections with Germany. You've spent quite a bit of time touring in that part of the world. Mm. Is it a purity?
0: Mm.
2: What do you think it is about that European, Northern European sensibility?
0: Yeah. I think it's an appreciation of musical training. And like, for example, our drummer, Magnus, like normally in like rock drummers in Australia, or, you know, it's like you get behind the kit and you bash it a bit, which is nothing against Australian drummers. But Magnus, you know, like it's percussion school and then you go to the drums. And so he can just sort of, he's got this sort of playing style, and it's a lot with, like, as you say, Northern European places, it's this sort of really the theory of percussion, and drums is just a part of it. And so, and that goes into what they do. You know, like there's musical programs and schools and all this sort of stuff. Mm. There's a level of training that's probably a bit more concentrated than in Australia. And then so they're and this is what I like about the band, is they're very proficient and very, you know, like on the money. But there's a sort of a, you know, like there's a freedom to what they do. There's an energy there. They're not dry session people, you know. They're a lovely mixture of spontaneity and complete control of what they're doing.
2: Yeah.
1: It reminds me, Robert, paint a picture for us, that that beautiful feeling when you've done the work, as in the technical work, that you then play.
0: Yeah.
1: As in, I'm not talking about playing, performing, as in creatively playing.
0: Yeah.
1: And that whole thing about I play, I create.
0: Yes. Yeah. And this is what's great about the band is also there's a looseness to what we do.
1: Yes.
0: And that's what I really love too. We're sort of, there's a lot of eye contact on stage, and although we've got everything pretty much down, you know, like things can go, oh, let's do another two rounds of that, you know, like live. It's just sort of, this is feeling good, let's just extend that a bit.
1: There's a trust there.
0: There's a trust, and that's really important. A lot of eye contact, you know. I always say the band, I gather them around me before we go on stage.
2: Do you? Do you have a little ritual?
1: What do you say?
0: Well, you know, there's no touching.
2: Okay.
0: Like, it's just like, let's go on, let's have fun. If we make mistakes, we don't care.
1: Yeah.
0: We just keep on going. There's no guilt. There's no recriminations on stage. We just go on. We have fun. If we mess it up, we don't care. We just throw it over the back, and we just keep on going.
2: You talked about the band having this wonderful sense of training, and lessons and theory.
0: Yeah.
2: One of the things I loved, particularly in those early days, those early go-between records and some of your solo records, it's actually quite opposite from that. There is a, I'm not saying it's rudimentary, but it's very, what's the word I'm looking for?
0: Live?
2: It's live, but it's also raw in some ways.
0: Yeah. I think that goes back to what I love about music.
2: Yeah.
0: I'm not someone who wants to spend 3 months in the studio fine-tuning everything, you know, down to, you know, like that cymbal doesn't sound right. Or I like to go in for about 2 or 3 weeks and record and then get out. You know, I get bored. You know, like if it starts to, if I'm there for 6 hours and we're talking about the bass drum, I'm like,
2: you've had
0: did the Stones do this? You know, like did the Beatles do this?
2: That's
0: did Chuck Berry do this? You know, like I've always liked a raw. I'm not someone who's a gearhead. I don't have home recording. I just play the songs. I show them to the band. We go in the studio, and we record the album in a week or two.
1: Mm.
0: And

0: We do overdubs. I like polish. I like pulp. But I don't want to get bogged down. And it's really easy to do 3 months you're in the studio and you still haven't finished the album. It'd drive me crazy.
1: Yeah.
0: I'm just not that type of person.
2: You and I are both wearing a smart jacket today.
0: Yes, we are.
2: I'm a big fan of a blazer.
0: Yeah.
2: You are a fan of a suit on stage. I had a look at some photos from last night.
0: Oh, right.
2: And you're wearing a suit. You had a shirt. Did you have a tie or a bow tie?
0: Yeah, I had a shirt and a waistcoat. This was made by my tailor up in that was the debut of the suit last night.
2: Really?
0: Yeah. A place in Brisbane called the Cloakroom. And they have they make suits and they do weddings as well, but they have three places. They've got their Brisbane, they're a Brisbane company.
1: Yeah.
0: Brisbane, Montreal and Tokyo.
2: And why the suit? So is that part of the stepping into the character of stage? I thought it was magnificent, but I was wondering, is that a conscious choice to really step it up?
0: I thought on this tour, I haven't worn a suit in many years, and I thought it's time to return to the suit.
2: Love it.
0: And so I went searching around Brisbane, and I walked into the cloakroom, and the journey began. And the suit is aubergine.
1: Yes.
2: Oh, okay. Very on trend.
0: And waistcoat, and they just did an incredible job. They do the tailoring in Brisbane, right? You know, you're measured and everything there. And then they send the measurements to Japan, where the suit gets made in Japan. So there's a 4 or 6 week waiting.
1: Oh.
0: It comes back for a fitting. And then they do the fitting and the finer details there in the cloakroom in Brisbane. But the craftsmanship is in Japan.
2: Wow.
0: And so there's a Japanese connection here. And so and I put the suit on in Brisbane after a bit in Japan. Perfect. No alterations.
1: Nothing.
0: Nothing it was just needed. And it's good. You know, I wear the suit and we're very careful also that it can't be too hot on stage.
1: No.
0: So it's a thin suit. And I'm happy to. I've walked back into a new person on stage.
1: What about the tie though? Because I taught for 6 years and I had to wear a tie every day,
0: right.
1: And I found it very, very restricting. And I would have thought for a vocalist, perhaps the tie might be
0: okay.
1: Clamping.
0: Because I'm working with quality tailors.
1: Oh, okay.
0: For the first time, they make the shirts as well.
1: Right.
0: So my tailor in Brisbane. They will make you a shirt.
1: Yes.
0: And what they do is, this is a lovely little touch, is at the back of the collar, they said, you know, like, can we put your initials in there?
2: What?
0: So in the back of my collar is RDGF, Robert Derwent Garth Forster. And so I've got my initials at the back of the shirt.
2: That's very rock star.
0: I've got my initials inside here.
2: What?
0: And it's all detail. Like,
1: of course.
0: These people. And so I just, the shirt, It was like, because it was a maid shirt, I put it on. You know, like the button always pinches,
1: yes.
0: You know, the throat?
1: Yes.
0: And I put it on. And for the first time, I wore a shirt in my life where I could, it just felt natural. And I put the tie there. No pinch. I sang last night in Sydney with the tie on. Didn't even feel it.
2: See, we underestimate the effort that goes into a man's suit on stage because
1: course.
2: We talk a lot about Beyonce's gowns.
1: Yeah, that's right.
2: But we underestimate that a suit is just as important.
0: It is. And you're under lights, and so there's a lot of consideration given to, you know, the fabric. You know, you can't be in some sort of English, you know, like walking in the countryside.
1: No.
0: You know,
1: no.
0: Like some sort
1: tweed
0: of
1: thick
0: tweed thing.
1: No,
0: it's got to be and
2: must breathe.
0: Yeah, it must breathe, exactly.
2: You
0: and that's what it does. I'm breathing too.
1: Robert Forster is breathing, is alive, is playing at Melbourne's Thornbury Theatre.
0: Tomorrow night,
1: yeah. Absolutely. And this is the only chance, well, for a while, that Australians will get to see Robert.
0: Oh, definitely.
1: With the Swedish band.
0: Yeah.
1: Georgie and I were talking about the current Robert Forster work, and then we went back to a bit of the early Go-Betweens work, and she had a question about, and I was really intrigued, this idea of you looking back at your songs.
0: Sure.
1: I'll pass to Georgie, though.
2: Well, is there a song, Robert, that you've changed your mind about from the Go-Betweens over the years?
0: There is, actually. This is a very good question. This is a new addition to our set list. A very good question, because for years our most

0: name a song, "The Streets of Your Town."
1: Yes.
0: And we've never we I think we played it a little bit in the 2000s, but I don't think we did. And so I think the last time I played it was in the 80s. And I thought, okay, we're doing this tour. The Swedish band are great musicians. And this is exclusive, by the way. So don't tell anybody.
2: Sure.
0: And I thought, and I emailed the guys and I said, in Stockholm, I said, look, I think we should try Streets of Your Town. And we did it. In the practice room, it worked out. And we played it for the first time last night in Sydney in the Encore, and it was incredible. People went crazy.
2: They would have loved it.
0: But it's what you said. It's a difficult number. It's one of those songs that is difficult to play. It's one of those things that you do in the studio, and occasionally you do something in the studio and you can't do it as well live.
2: Yes.
0: But we've worked this out, and I just thought, why not take our biggest song and play it?
2: Oh, what a gift to the... Yeah. I mean, as much... Yeah. And you know what it's like, Robert, when I'm sure you go and see your favourite artists that you appreciate and respect and want to hear their new music, but when they then serve you a surprise core memory...
0: Yeah, I know. And I do that in the past. Like I'm really happy to play Go Between songs. You know, like it's...
1: Surfing magazines.
0: And, you know, Spring Rain, Die For Your Memory, you know, like 80s songs. And, but I just thought, like, you know, like... Push through.
1: Yeah.
0: Do it.
1: Yeah. And you know, the spirit of Grant, perhaps, is in the room.
0: Yes, yeah, definitely.
1: Because that was a Grant song, if I'm not mistaken.
0: A Grant song.
1: Yeah, it's Grant.
0: If you look on Spotify, the first six songs that come up of the Go-Betweens are all Grant songs. I'm about number nine.
1: No.
0: You know, it's true.
1: No.
0: It's true. His songs are...
1: Spring Rain?
0: Yeah, well, there you go. That's there. Thank you, Brian. I appreciate that.
1: My pleasure. Absolute pleasure. Robert Forster, we are going to go out with one of the songs from the Strawberries album, All of the Time.
0: Mm-hmm.
1: However, you did bring a book in, Georgie and I were discussing a new little process that's happening here, the top 100 Australian books.
0: Oh, right.
1: Question without notice.
0: Yeah.
1: If Robert Forster was buttonholed in a studio in Melbourne and was asked to name his top, say, five Australian books.
2: That's a bit challenging.
1: Where might you start?
2: Five.
1: And where might you? Oh, would you like three?
2: Three.
0: One?
2: Yeah, sure.
0: Well, look, I'm Jono.
1: I read Jono for the first time 6 months ago.
0: And what'd you think?
1: I loved it.
0: Yeah, Jono by David Malouf, who recently, a Brisbane person who left this world at the age of 90, I think.
1: Yes.
0: I really liked a book called Stoneyard Devotional.
1: Yes.
0: By Charlotte Woods.
1: Yes.
2: Okay.
0: I read that earlier this year. Really loved it. Like, set out in the outback in a declining nunnery, I guess you'd say.
2: Mm-hmm.
0: I really enjoyed that.
2: Okay, I've written both of those down.
1: Yeah, we want one more.
0: Oh, Brian.
1: I'm really pushing.
2: You are a little bit cheeky, sorry.
1: Well, I just know that what you're capable of.
0: Okay. I'd even go for it. Can I do poetry?
1: Of course you can.
0: There was a woman poet called Dorothy Porter.
1: Yes.
0: Mm-hmm. And she put out a long poem about a murder, and I read that in the 90s. She's a very good poet, so that would be in there as well.
2: Well answered.
1: Perfect.
2: Well answered, Robert.
1: I think there are certain people who you can push, you know, are one of them.
0: Well, thank you for pushing me there, and I did get through them. I'll tell you another really good book.
2: Oh, look, see, he's on a roll now.
0: Okay, do you know what's a really good book? Mark Seymour's 13-Ton Theory. He wrote that about his time in Hunters and Collectors. And that is one of the great Australian books, and it is a great biography. I read a book called Grant and I after that, and Mark's book was like one of those things where I went, that's the bar really high.
2: We'll talk about setting the bar high. Talking to you, Robert Forster, we got a quick text. Please let Robert know that my daughter was named after the Go-Betweens album song Tallulah.
0: Yeah.
2: She started playing basketball, and sure enough, her coach was also called Tallulah, similarly named after the sun. Oh, there you go.
0: Oh, really? So there's two Tallulahs there?
1: There's two Tallulahs.
0: Well, that is
1: double Tallulah.
0: That is.

0: absolutely amazing. I've met Tallulahs through my life.
1: I bet you have.
0: And they're always wonderful women.
1: Yes.
0: And I immediately know, because they're named after a Go-Between song on a Go-Between's album called Tallulah, that the parents must be incredible people.
1: Of course.
0: You know, like high musical taste.
2: Great taste.
0: Lovely people, generous, happy, friendly, who brought up their children really well.
1: That's
0: and then
1: right.
0: I meet the Tallulahs and I can immediately see and sense that they're great people.
1: Yes.
2: Well, talking about great people, lovely, generous, Brian Nankerf has put you on quite a high pedestal before I met you today, Robert.
0: Really?
2: And you have...
1: He's
2: exceeded. He's gone above and beyond. Above and beyond.
0: Oh, well, I always feel comfortable in Brian's company.
1: Good.
0: And
2: don't we all?
0: And I know. I mean, everyone does. And and Georgia, it's lovely to meet you. And Brian and I share a great love for Australian rock history.
1: We do.
2: Yes.
0: And so that's...
2: And we are all the better for it with you two. So thank you
1: and
2: so much.
1: And we love your book, Songwriters on the Run. We must mention that.
0: Thank you.
1: And how about you introduce All of the Time?
0: Okay.
1: Perhaps a tiny bit of backstory and then just intro in your best DJ voice.
0: Okay. This is track one, side two of Robert Forster's new album, Strawberries. It's a song called All of the Time. It's a rock song, and his Swedish band is playing this song, and you'll see them tomorrow night. This is song 8 in our set, tomorrow night at the Thornbury Theatre. Here it is, All of the Time.

0: Robert Forster, and I imagine you will be seeing that song tomorrow night at the Thornbury Theatre. Robert is playing with his Swedish band. That's from the brand new, well, not brand new, actually, last year, I believe, maybe 18 months ago, the song All of the Time. Hey, I just want to quickly do this. The text says, any chance of a shout-out about our Aries Inlet community fundraiser for the Nepal disaster? Aries Pub, 4:30 to 6:30 today. Oh. So get your skates on.
1: One of the greatest pubs too,
0: right? Isn't
1: it
0: a great pub?
1: Do you know people ride their horses along the beach and then they come and tie the horses up at the Aries Inlet pub? It's like old school, fabulous pub. Great day for it too.
0: Yes, great day. It'll be fantastic. The weather's perfect. Money donated to the Emergency Action Alliance and Red Cross is collecting gold coin donations. But, Georgie, would you like to let listeners know who we're about to speak to on The Blower?
1: We are about to speak to Charlie Pickering.
0: Come on.
1: Who happens to be, allegedly, a huge NFL fan. Is this true? In all the years I've worked with you, Charlie Pickering, I did not know this.
2: Yeah, you can take the allegedly off that. Thank you very much, Georgie Coghlan.
1: Okay, well, explain yourself, please. Why are you an NFL fan?
2: Well, NFL is actually my favourite sport in the entire world.
1: What?
2: How about that?
1: Oh, that surprises me.
2: And I grew up being a Bombers fan, watching AFL. Mm. But in my older years, I came to love this sport. It is, contrary to what you initially think from the outside, that it's just giant and violent and brutal, which it is. It's all of those things. But... Mm. It is also the most complicated and sophisticated sport on the planet. And most of the players spend most of their time in the week preparing for a game in classrooms studying.
1: Really?
2: They study the opposition. They study their own, like, plays. And the best way it's ever been described to me is American football is like a game of chess between two grandmasters with $1 billion worth of pieces on the board.
1: Wow.
2: And that is what it is like.
1: That is such a wonderful description. Okay, I have a whole new level of respect. And you've been there today, Charlie. What was it like?
2: It was quite incredible. Just the NFL as an organisation, what they have pulled off, coming here, rolling out the game and just achieving... Just such a spectacle, but also Melbourne really getting behind it as an event has been incredible. The other thing that I have to say is, as someone who's a longtime NFL fan, you felt it on the train coming in and then at the ground beforehand, it was just heaving. It felt bigger than a grand final, the crowd outside. Ooh. And everyone wearing their team jerseys from whatever team they went for, you know, they've gone for years. And this is almost like the first time they've all been in one place at one time. So it's like all these secret NFL fans came out of the woodwork and it was like a weird family reunion for them today.
0: Charlie, I'm tipping you've seen NFL matches in America. Do they follow that English pattern where, you know, Chelsea sits on one side of the ground and Arsenal on the other? Or are they like AFL where we're all mixed together?
2: A little bit. They are all mixed together, but it has to be said that when it's a home game for whatever team it is in America, almost the entire stadium is going for one team. I went to a game with my son in Buffalo, New York. Our team is the Buffalo Bills. And it was, I described it as, it's like going to Woodstock, but everyone is just there to see Hendrix and no one else,
1: right.
2: If that makes sense. The crowd is enormous. And they're all wearing the same colours. They're all waving the same flags. And there will be supporters from other teams and they will be sitting in the crowd and everyone will be pleasant to each other.
0: Okay.
2: And there will be healthy levels of ribbing.
0: Yes.
2: But it is not quite as adversarial as, say, soccer is, where it's more about the scheduled punch-on for after the game.
0: Yeah.
1: Okay, I've got one last question. It's a double-barrel question before we get to the quiz, Charlie. So
2: yes.
1: I have no idea about...

0: this sport, but very curious. My understanding, so the San Francisco 49ers won 27-7. They beat the LA Rams. The 49ers have been, in my opinion, very smart and came in early and have spent the week acclimatised to us. The LA Rams tried to do the whole, let's stay on the whole time schedule of America. Was this an upset? Why? Take us through that.
1: Okay, this was an upset because the LA Rams started the season as the favourites to win the Super Bowl. Almost everyone has picked them because they came very close to playing in the Super Bowl last year, but the players that they have, the team and the coach, are just at a level that is higher than everyone else. And in the offseason, they managed to, in a trade, get a guy called Myles Garrett, who this year was voted by the players the number one player in the whole league. As a defensive player, he holds the all-time season sack record, which is when a defensive player tackles the quarterback to the ground before he gets to throw the ball.
0: Right.
1: And so this guy is a monster, and he can win games just this one guy. He's terrifying. So everyone just thought the Rams are the best team this year. And the 49ers, they've been very injured the last few years. They've done pretty well. They have a great coach, but no one was really sure how they were going to look. And I think, you know, they played really well. They executed their game plan. They outplayed the Rams by an enormous amount. And I think you touched on it, Georgie. In the world of football, everyone is going to be talking about the fact that the Rams arrived literally 25 hours ago to play this game, as opposed to the 49ers who were here for a week. The 49ers didn't just pick up fans, and it sounded like the crowd was more into the Niners than the Rams, but the Rams did not look like they were ready to play.
0: Okay.
2: Fascinating. Charlie, thank you so much. We've got to get to our quiz. We need to let people know that Bill Bailey is part of Thank God It's Friday, your show tonight. And we had him for 20 minutes at the start of our show. He's in very good form and he's very excited about being back on the radio.
1: And he played an awesome game at the MCG today as well. He's been very busy.
2: Oh, good.
0: I did tell him that you were hard work too.
2: Oh, yeah.
1: Good.
2: All right.
1: Have a good one, guys.
2: Thank you, Charlie.
0: Bye.
2: We got to get cracking. 1-300-222-774. We need you to call now. We've got 16 minutes. As always, one of our ambitions is to get to our final song and to play it in full. So get calling. 1-300-222-774. We've got Marcus.
0: We've got a prize this week too.
2: Carryover champion. Yes.
0: We've got a prize today.
2: What is the prize?
0: A double pass to the MSO's tribute to Elton John at Hamer Hall. That's a cracking prize. I mean, obviously, it is enough to win the quiz,
2: yes,
0: Brian, but today you get a double pass.
2: Yes.
0: So you can take it yourself. You can pretend that you bought it for a friend and give it to them.
2: Yep.
0: Whatever you want to do is up to you.
2: That is incentive. 1-300-222-774. Get on the blower. Let's play the quiz.
3: The end of another week. How much do you remember? It's the Friday Review Quiz.
2: Okay, we've got Marcus on the line. Hello, Marcus. Just for those who've just joined us, take us through the final moments of last week's quiz. How did you win?
4: I joined quite late and, I was having a terrible afternoon at work. I thought I needed a break. Anyway, and long story short, I just got to the music and the drum intro to Rock and Roll by Led Zeppelin. Was amazing, and I just knew it straight away.
2: It was a heroic moment. And Marcus, have you been studying hard all week?
4: Actually, when I forget the chap's name, but he rang me this morning, I went, "Oh, I forgot all about this."
2: Yeah.
4: See how we go.
2: Yeah, okay. That's okay.
0: Low bar.
2: Georgie's got question number one for you.
0: Okay, as part of the NFL's international expansion, which two teams, Marcus, were competing at the MCG today?
4: The San Francisco 49ers and the LA Rams.
0: Correct.
2: One from one. Marcus, question two. Who has called on Pauline Hanson and Barnaby Joyce to delete an insulting cartoon posted to social media?
4: Was it Jackie Lambie?
2: It is. We will pay Jackie Lambie. Would have also accepted Liberal politician Andrew Hastie.
0: 25 years ago, the 9/11 attacks brought the world to a standstill. Who was the American president at that time, Marcus?

0: George W. Bush.
1: Correct.
2: Wow.
1: And bonus point, who was the Australian Prime Minister in 2001?
0: Ooh, was it Howard?
2: It was Howard. Yes, well done. 5 from 5. Question number, well, we'll call it question number 4. What smell interrupted the number one seed Aryna Sabalenka's third round US Open match, causing her to stop play and alert the chair umpire?
0: Can I just say gas?
2: Well, no. But you know what? You've got the switcheroo up your sleeve.
1: Do you want to use it?
2: Do you want to use it?
0: Why not?
2: You have to say switcheroo.
0: Switcheroo.
1: Oh, so good.
2: Well done, Marcus. No, in fact, the answer was a strong cannabis smell believed to have drifted over from nearby Flushing Meadows, Corona Park. All right, question 5 from Georgie.
1: Kyrgyzstan's World Nomad Games were held last week, drawing 3,000 athletes to compete in traditional sporting events such as horseback archery, eagle hunting, and a speed yurt assembly competition. What is a yurt?
0: It's a tent.
2: Yes, it's a tent,
1: isn't it? We'll take tent.
2: I mean, if you put the word fancy in front of it, if you suggested that it would involve poles.
0: A glam tent?
2: Yes, a glam tent. Yes, nomadic families for thousands of years. But we are marching on. Gee, I tell you what, Marcus, you're doing well. Question 6, a French museum on the Riviera was targeted in a robbery in which 4 valuable paintings were taken. The works were by which famous French Impressionist artist?
0: I think it was Renoir.
2: It was Renoir.
1: Where did you go?
2: Come on.
1: Okay. From 2027, what new safety measure will be introduced for AFL and AFLW players in training sessions to reduce concussion and head trauma?
0: Well, I can actually helmets.
2: Oh, Marcus.
0: Never mind.
2: Marcus, you've fallen like about 6 producers fell today. So you would think that helmet would be the correct answer, but no. Hey, thanks for playing, mate.
0: Pleasure.
2: Great work. Let's go to Linda in Shepparton. Hello, Linda. Oh, wait a minute. Hang on. Hello, Linda.
3: Hello, Brian.
2: How are you? How's Shep?
3: Oh, Shepparton's just Shepparton.
2: Shepparton is Shepparton. Quote of the day. Now, Georgie is it my question? I think it's Georgie's. Here we go.
1: From 2027, Linda, what new safety measure will be introduced for AFL and AFLW players in training sessions to reduce concussion and head trauma?
3: Can I have a switcheroo?
2: No, the switcheroo's gone, Linda.
3: Oh.
2: The switcheroo is only available to the carryover champion.
1: Do you want to just guess, Linda?
3: I would have said sort of safety headwear of some sort.
2: I know, but that's what Marcus said and he was wrong.
1: Oh, bad luck.
3: That's all I can think of.
2: Yeah. Okay, thank you. Kath is in Frankston. Hello, Kath. Did you hear the question?
4: I did, and I don't know the answer, but I'll say education.
2: You know what?
1: Yes.
2: I reckon education's pretty close because this is a slight grey area. The answer is limits on the amount of contact training that players can undertake each week. Well, I would say that education is probably involved there.
4: Oh, thanks. Woohoo.
2: Good on you, Kath. Okay, question number 8. The annual Scottish World Stone Skimming Championship, where competitors skip slate stones across a flooded quarry, returned to Easdale this month after a cheating scandal last year. What professional expert ensured that competitors had not tampered with the stones? A, former Scottish champion stone skimmer Ewan McGregor, or B, a geologist?
4: A geologist.
2: Yes. Correct.
1: Well done, Kath.
2: That question was far too long.
1: Okay, Kath, Tuesday was International Literacy Day, a reminder that reading and writing is a fundamental human right for all. True or false? Graphophobia is an irrational fear of handwriting caused by extreme anxiety when required to write or even look at someone who's writing.
4: True.
1: Correct.
2: Kath.

0: You know what, Kath? You've made it through.
1: Oh my goodness, my first time ever.
0: Yes.
1: This far.
0: And now you know, you're familiar with the concept of fast fingers?
1: Yes.
0: Yes. You must move quickly or we will go on to the next caller. That is a little, I suppose, an alert for listeners. Call in now because sometimes we go through them pretty quickly. 1-300-222-774. Fast Fingers today is on literacy skills and words to live by. Mm-hmm. Georgie.
2: The pen is mightier than the
1: sword.
2: It's written in black and
1: white.
2: Actions speak louder than
1: words.
2: Read between the
1: lines.
2: Read the fine
1: print.
2: Put pen to
1: paper.
2: A word to the
0: three, two, one. Oh, Kath, sorry.
2: What did you say, Kath?
1: Ear.
0: No. Oh, interesting.
2: Bad luck,
0: interesting. Ray is in Barwon Heads, Georgie.
2: Ray, complete this sentence, please. A word to the
0: Ray?
3: No.
0: Sue, too slow. Oh, Scott's in Werribee. Scott?
2: Okay, Scott, a word to the
4: wise.
2: Correct. Words fail
4: me.
2: You took the words right out of my
4: mouth.
2: Well done.
0: Correct these classic novel titles. My Brilliant Courier.
4: My Brilliant Courier? What?
0: Backpacker's Guide to the Galaxy.
4: Hitchhiker's Guide to the Galaxy.
0: Tequila Mockingbird.
4: To Kill a Mockingbird.
0: The Count of Monte Carlo.
4: The Count of Monte Cristo.
0: The Cherry Orchard.
4: The Cherry Orchard.
0: Grime and Nourishment.
4: Crime and Punishment.
2: Yes, Scott. Okay, keep going. Change these song titles into the past tense, Scott. The Lion Sleeps Tonight.
4: The Lion Slept Last Night.
2: Yes! I Am the Little Red Rooster.
4: I was the Little Red Rooster.
2: Correct. I Will Survive.
4: I Did Survive.
2: Yes. We Will Rock You.
4: We Did Rock You.
2: Yes. I'll Be There.
4: I Was There.
2: Yes.
0: Oh, Scott, on fire. What punctuation mark should go at the end of these sentences? Barbara easily won the stone skimming contest.
4: Full stop.
0: Correct. How many skips were counted in Barbara's last throw?
4: Question mark.
0: Barbara, watch out for that steep cliff.
4: Exclamation mark.
2: Yes. Okay, you're on a roll. What do we call handwriting that is joined?
4: Cursive.
2: Correct. Name someone who would write in shorthand.
4: A secretary.
0: Pay that.
2: Pay that. What should you avoid doing with a book and its cover?
0: Three,
4: you should
0: two,
4: avoid reading
0: one,
4: it.
0: Too slow. Oh, sorry, Scott.
2: You did so well, Scott.
0: Andrew's in Drysdale. Andrew?
2: Andrew, what should you avoid doing with a book and its cover?
5: Oh,
0: gone. Anthony is in Kensington. Anthony, the
2: Anthony,
0: question again.
2: What should you avoid doing with a book and its cover?
5: Don't judge a book by its
0: That's
5: cover.
0: That's
2: correct. What should you do with your I's and T's?
5: Dot your I's and cross your T's.
0: Correct. Correct the grammar in these song titles. I Can't Get No Satisfaction.
5: I Can't Get Any Satisfaction.
0: Me and Bobby McGee.
5: But Bobby McGee and I.
0: Correct. You Ain't Seen Nothing Yet.
5: You Ain't Seen Anything Yet.
0: Pay that.
2: Okay, what is the only vowel in Mississippi?
5: I.
2: Correct. Which vowel is not found in the word audio?
5: E.
2: Correct. How many X's are in Texas?
5: One.
0: Oh, Anthony, it's song time. Are you ready?
5: I'm ready and raring.
0: Oh, he's raring. I love it when Anthony is raring. Anthony, you know how this works. We play you just a little snippet and you have to tell us the song title and the answer. Here we go.
2: Ooh.
5: Oh, my God.
0: Oh, Anthony.
2: Don't fall at the last
0: Has he
2: minute.
0: Fallen?
5: Can you give me a couple more seconds of a song?
0: I'll tell you what, I'll give you a little bit more.
5: Can I...

0: Come on, Anthony.
1: Come on, Anthony.
0: Any idea, Anthony?
1: Anthony?
2: Sounds like a Darryl Braithwaite song.
1: I'm sorry. We've got to keep moving. Good on you, Anthony. Wayne is in Springvale. Wayne, what was the song?
3: No idea. I'm sorry.
1: All right. Oh. Tracy's in Fords Creek. Tracy, what's the song?
4: Oh, look, I'm driving. Hang on. Just let me pull over.
1: Oh, Tracy.
4: Can you hear it again?
0: Yep.
1: Have you got it?
4: I just didn't hear it.
1: Okay, here we go. We're running out of time, Trace.
4: No.
1: No.
0: Oh, bad luck.
1: Lincoln is in Gippsland. Lincoln, what's the song?
5: Is it not Across 110th Street?
1: Is it what?
5: Across 110th Street.
1: Oh, no, not at all. I'm sorry. Christine is in Malvern. Christine, what's the song?
6: Oh, Brian.
7: Every day I write the book by Elvis Costello.
0: Yes!
1: Woo-hoo! We've got a winner.
0: Winner, winner, chicken dinner. Well done, Christine.
1: Oh, it won't play for me. Christine, oh. Well done. You're our carryover champion.
6: Oh, golly, okay.
0: So start researching for next week, Christine. We'll see you next Friday. We'll chat to you next Friday.
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12: Good afternoon. It's Prue Bentley here with you on Drive across ABC Victoria. On the show today, I am guessing you probably would not use a fax to send important documents these days. So why are some of our regional hospitals still using them for critical specialist referrals? An alarming story out of the Northwest today. Mildura Hospital has referred an incident for investigation to Safer Care Victoria after 150 critical referrals on paper were left in a cardboard box and not passed on for more than a year. The AMA says it's been raising the issue of modernising regional referral systems for a long time. And they're worried about the implications for patient care. We'll bring you more on that story after the news. Also today, we will take a look at some of the news of the week, as we usually do on a Friday, including the positives to come out of the wet conditions across much of the state recently, and why roads are still the number one issue when you leave the city limits. And we couldn't possibly go the whole show without at least mentioning the game. Yes, Victoria has gone NFL mad. Even our regular sports commentator is very, very excited. So we are going to wrap up this historic day in sport. Did you watch it? What did you think? We'll talk about all the other sports too, and I need your help with that. So don't be shy. Make sure you get in touch with us here on the program.
13: Good afternoon, Nicholas Hines with ABC News. Thousands of NFL fans have packed into venues and parties across Melbourne to celebrate the San Francisco 49ers' historic win at the MCG. Costa Haritos reports.
14: Jubilation at Melbourne's Federation Square. As 49ers fans paint the city red and pack into bars and venues following the team's historic win at the MCG.
15: All of Melbourne is just embracing the Niners. Let's go.
14: Despite scoring the first touchdown of the game, the Rams were outplayed by their rivals. The 49ers had already spent much of their week in Melbourne, earning support from many in the city and finishing with a comfortable win of 27-7. A crowd of 100,021 screaming fans, including many from the United States, filled the stadium wearing their team's colours.
13: Bandido's bikie has been arrested over a Melbourne tobacco store fire that left an arsonist fighting for his life. Here's crime reporter Olivia Jenkins.
16: Police say the 32-year-old man arrested today is a patched member of the bikie gang, which is being probed over several tobacco-related incidents in Melbourne. One of those incidents left an arsonist fighting for life in hospital after he set himself alight during an attack at a shop in Melton earlier this month. That man remains in hospital.

0: people with major injuries. Several properties were raided today, including the Bandidos Clubhouse in Dalacombe. Multiple people were arrested, and police are expected to provide more updates as the investigation continues.
1: And Victoria's tobacco regulator says the closures of six stores across Melbourne this week are the first of many to come after inspectors were issued stronger powers to crack down on illicit tobacco. Olivia Sanders reports.
2: New laws came into effect earlier this week, allowing police and Tobacco Licensing Victoria inspectors to close stores selling illicit tobacco products for up to 90 days without a court order. Tobacco Licensing Victoria says three stores in Footscray and three in Richmond were handed closure notices after inspections this week. Operators that reopen while under a closure notice face fines of up to $2.5 million or 20 years jail time. Closed businesses will be listed on the regulator's website from next week.
1: The Victorian Opposition says it still supports working from home, despite its upper house MPs banding together with crossbenchers to defer the government's legislation yesterday. Labor's bill would guarantee Victorians the right to work from home 2 days a week, but will now be referred to a parliamentary committee to further assess its economic impact. Shadow Attorney General James Newbury says Premier Ben Carroll should recall Parliament to pass the bill before the November election, something Mr Carroll has indicated he won't do.
3: Ben Carroll has been unable to deliver a bill to Parliament that's ready. The Coalition supports work from home. We strongly support the right to work from home.
1: Three people have been jailed in Hong Kong for organising an annual vigil to mark the Chinese government's deadly crackdown on protesters in Beijing's Tiananmen Square in 1989. Their cases have been widely condemned by human rights groups since their arrest 5 years ago. The trio was convicted under strict national security law imposed on Hong Kong by Beijing. US President Donald Trump has repeated his promise to pay $5,000 to every American adult if Republicans retain control of both houses of the US Congress in the November midterm elections as he wrapped up a two-day Republican convention in the state of Texas. America's editor John Lyons reports from Dallas.
4: In a way, this is the last hurrah for Donald Trump before those midterms. At the moment, he is a president under pressure. The Iran war has been very damaging for him politically. He's at the lowest approval ratings that he's had. At this point, based on the polls at the moment, the Democrats are likely or in a strong position to take the House of Representatives from the Republicans and possibly even the Senate. Tonight, I watched the president, and I've never seen him fighting this hard. I think Donald Trump can see defeat coming in those midterms, and they will try to do everything they can to win those midterm elections.
1: And Fremantle and Geelong will meet in the first Do or Die AFL semi-final tonight at Perth Stadium. The Dockers were beaten easily by Hawthorn in a home qualifying final last week. They've made two changes, with Judd McVee and Corey Wagner coming in for Brandon Walker and Nathan O'Driscoll. Geelong is unchanged following its defeat of Carlton. Weather-wise in Victoria, mostly sunny conditions this afternoon. And tomorrow, a mild to warm day for the state with mostly sunny conditions again. In Melbourne, it's said to be a partly cloudy day tomorrow with a chance of early morning fog before a mostly sunny afternoon and a top of 22. And on Sunday, some late showers with a top of 23. Right now, it's 16 degrees.
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7: G'day, g'day. Coming up, while the sun is shining today, it has been a pretty wet winter. And for some, that has definitely caused some problems. But for many Victorian grain growers, it's led to bumper yields. We're going to take a look at that on our news wrap today. But do tell me, how's the big wet been for you? A good thing or challenging? Get in touch here on the program. My guest for NewsWrap is also going to give his 2 cents on why the condition of our roads is still the number one issue when you leave the city limits. That's coming up after 3:30. And a bit later on, we couldn't possibly go the whole show without at least mentioning the game. Yes, Victoria kind of went NFL mad. Even our regular sports commentators excited. So we will wrap up this historic day in sport in Victoria. We will talk about all the other sports news too, and I need your help because if there's something we missed, we want to put it on the agenda. So make sure you give us a call. And don't forget, on a Friday, if you're a first-time caller, you get to request a song. It's our gift to you, 1300 303 468.

0: are Friday firsts, so don't be shy.
1: This is ABC Victoria. Have your say.
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0: First up this morning, this evening though, I'm guessing that you probably aren't going to be sending your important documents via fax these days. So why is it some of our regional hospitals are still using them for critical specialist referrals? An alarming situation at the Mildura Base Hospital has revealed how some regional hospitals are still using these faxes and paper-based systems, and it could be compromising patient care. The Mildura Base has referred an incident to Safer Care Victoria where critical paper referrals were left sitting untriaged in a cardboard box for more than a year. Here is AMA Victoria President Dr. Simon Judkins on Mornings Today.
3: We know that using paper-based systems, you know, faxes and things are missing. So we often hear of, you know, one-off or two events that a patient is waiting for a referral and, you know, the referral hasn't made it through, or a request for an investigation, a test because the fax machine, you know, hasn't been received. So you do hear of these things, but to have something that, you know, like this at this scale with, you know, 150, 160 referrals not being sorted is clearly a system failure.
0: Our reporter Tamara Clark spoke with the acting CEO of Mildura Hospital, Matt Dukes, about the systems issues today. He said they'd launched a project to digitise these referrals some years ago, but it stalled because of funding.
4: We continue to advocate for access to funding to do so. From our perspective, we just work within the constraints of what we have available to us, and through our region, we continue to work on what opportunities look like to enhance our digital capability into the future.
0: In 2024, the state government earmarked $21 million to help health services upgrade to electronic systems. We did invite the Health Minister, Ingrid Stitt, to join us today, but she declined our invitation. The Shadow Health Minister, Georgie Crozier, however, did not, and she is with me now. Georgie Crozier, good afternoon.
5: Good afternoon, Prue.
0: At this stage, are you aware of any adverse health outcomes linked to this incident?
5: Well, sadly, I understand that somebody has died as a result of not being triaged and seen in a timely manner, and which is a very concerning and alarming situation. There is also reports that others may have been impacted, but we really don't know the extent of that, and hopefully those figures and numbers won't increase, and that those what the hospital is doing, getting those unseen patients or the forgotten patients, these referrals, 150 referrals, have been triaged and are being seen specialists and followed up very, very quickly.
0: Do you expect that the Safer Care Victoria investigation into this will look into what might have been other outcomes?
5: Safer Care Victoria must look into any of these adverse impacts. That's a central event, and this is clearly a very significant issue. These are 150 referrals sitting in a box. These are Victorians that have been forgotten. They're patients that have not been triaged, not been diagnosed, not been seen to specialists, and haven't had the management and timely care that they deserve and need. So Safer Care Victoria must look into every single case and find out what on earth went on and why it happened.
0: Were you aware that many health services, even hospitals like Mildura Base, which is a major public hospital in that part of the world, were still using paper-based systems for this?
5: Oh, yes,
0: sort of
5: I'm aware that there are many issues amongst our rural and regional hospitals who have been crying out to have improved systems. Again, under Labor, they've had 12 years to get this in place and they've failed to do so. And as a result, we've got this tragedy that's occurred in Mildura with these 150 forgotten Victorians having their referrals sit in a box. I mean, I just find it astounding that that's happening in 2026. So this is a terrible example of the systemic failures. I mean, Simon Judkins said that, the president of the AMA, and it is a systemic failure, and that's because of the government's priorities, and their priorities are all wrong in not fixing these failures that have been identified. There have been repeated warnings time and time again.
0: Is part of the issue too the high demand for the public health system when it comes to specialist appointments?

0: have their surgery.
1: So we do know that there is a program in place of money that is available for hospitals to upgrade their systems. Do you think $21 million is going to be enough?
0: The government knows it's nowhere near enough. I mean, these are very expensive infrastructure requirements for hospitals, and $21 million doesn't even scratch the surface. You know, they've conned the health services, they've conned Victorians on that amount, and as a result we've got these failures. That is evident through the 150 forgotten Victorians with their referrals sitting in a box. And that demonstrates exactly what's gone on here and why the system is failing. I mean, the acting CEO said there was it had stalled because of the funding shortfalls. So here we've got a government that is not prioritising the needs of Victorians and their health needs to access timely health care. And as a result, we've got these systemic failures. That's on the government. Not those people that are doing their best, the doctors and nurses who are doing their best to try and see as many as they can.
1: What would you do differently, and particularly as we are leading up to an election, would you be willing to commit more money for these sorts of programs?
0: We need to see what is wrong. I need to understand exactly what's gone wrong here and to understand what needs to be fixed, what that requires, whether it is additional funding, where that funding needs to go so these system failures don't happen again. But again, I'd say, Prue, we need greater transparency and we need more accountability. And I can assure you there will be greater transparency and accountability. We've got a government here in Victoria that's leading Victorians in the dark. We've got the secret tax on public transport. We've got the corruption in the big build. We've got this health data that's not released. This is a government that is hiding the details from all Victorians, and that's something that must stop, and it's something that I would commit to if I had that privilege of being Health Minister. More accountability, greater transparency.
1: Georgie Crozier, thank you for your time. Georgie Crozier is the Shadow Health Minister, Liberal Party in Victoria. As I say, we did invite the Health Minister, Ingrid Stitt, to join us today to talk to us about this issue. We did not, well, she was unavailable, declined to talk to us. We did get a statement attributable to a government spokesperson, and it says this: our thoughts are with the families, friends and loved ones of the patients affected. When something goes wrong, health services must review what's happening, be transparent about the findings and take action to reduce the risk of it happening again. Mildura-based public hospital reported these cases to Safer Care Victoria in line with its obligations. Some of those who are also on the front lines of this are rural GPs. And Dr. Adil Aziz is the Vice Chair on the Royal Australian College of GPs in Victoria. Adil, good afternoon. Nice to talk with you.
2: Good afternoon. Thank you for having me.
1: So, are you surprised to see this happen?
2: Yes, I am surprised that we don't expect this to happen in a world that we live in nowadays. So it is a bit of a surprise. I'm very shocked and very saddened, and my thoughts and prayers are with the family as well.
1: What about the system that clearly isn't updated? I mean, is it okay for hospitals still to be using paper-based systems and faxes for specialist referrals in this day and age?
2: I completely agree with you. It's not okay, but I've been working in Australia, moved from the US in 2012, and I've seen every kind of, you know, backward service that, you know, from paper to fax to email to electronic. So there is a transition that's happening, and it's certainly getting better, but we always have a long way to go, and that's, I guess, in any industry, including the health services.
1: What would you like to see happen here?
2: If I had a magic wand,
1: yeah,
2: I'd love there to be a seamless interaction between general practice and tertiary care hospitals. I'd love there to be no wait times. I'd love there to be, you know, specialists on demand, GPs on demand, no wait times, free healthcare for all.
1: Is it upsetting for your members, though, to hear about cases where patients have waited a very long time and then it is revealed that there has been a failure of the referral system?
2: Absolutely, yeah. I mean, it's heartbreaking, right? We're all, like the Shadow Health Minister correctly said, we're all, working so many long hours. Like I've got a waiting room full of patients waiting to see me, and they've been

0: waiting weeks to see me, you know. So we understand that the system is burdened. We understand there's a strain on GP specialists and non-GP specialists alike. And we're all trying our hardest, but it breaks our heart when something like this happens or we hear about something like this. Of course, you know, I don't know the extent of the story. I don't know where, if there was any fault to be blamed, where that fault is blamed. But just the fact that somebody's life and, you know, is affected in such a tragic way is heartbreaking.
1: And I understand the Royal Australian College of GPs is advocating to get more GPs on the boards of hospitals. How would that help?
0: Yeah. Well, essentially, we're trying to minimize the any mistakes, really. Like, you know, GPs have our GP point of view, how we'd like systems to work. You asked me correctly, you know, how would I fix the system if I was concerned about if there being a problem. So essentially, having the RCG been advocating for GPs to be on hospital boards for some time now, and it's starting to have some legs, and hopefully it'll start to get implemented. But essentially, having a GP on the board of every hospital will ensure that we then can advocate how we can stop these systemic failures. Like, we don't want to see this in the future, and getting a GP on it, a GP onto the board of the hospital will ensure that there is a say, like a GP's point of view as to where these failures in the system are and how we can prevent them in the future, essentially.
1: Dr. Aziz, thank you for your time. 1300 303 468. Has this happened to you? Has your referral gone missing? You've had to chase it. Simon in Morwell, this happened to you, did it?
2: Yeah, hi, Prue. Yes, this was 20 years ago at Box Hill Hospital, so it's not just a rural issue. Mm. And I was waiting to see a specialist for my heart, and when I went in to speak to them directly and discover what had happened, I discovered there were two boxes of these referrals under the counter behind the desk. And this apparently is a procedure by which they keep the waiting list shorter. And it's ridiculous. I had to make threats of legal action to get to see my specialist, and they've turned around and said, oh, well, we can bump you up the queue because you're being loud and difficult. And I did point out to them that, no, this is just wrong. I shouldn't be bumped up the queue. The queue needs to be reduced. And the fact is, there simply aren't enough doctors. There's not enough money being spent because the government isn't raising enough tax revenue.
1: Simon, can I ask you this? Because this happened to you 20 years ago, and maybe 20 yep. years ago, you would be, it would be normal to use faxes still, you know, paper-based systems. But in 2026, do you think that is adequate?
2: Well, as I understand it, one of the driving forces to keep the faxes in place is privacy, because they're really not all that keen on putting all this stuff on the internet and having it basically thievable. Mm. But it doesn't really change the fact that they had two boxes of these referrals, which they deliberately were not entering into the system because there was a shortage of people to see people, and they wanted to keep the waiting list down.
1: This was in your case 20 years ago. Simon, thanks very much for that. That's fascinating to hear that this is clearly not the first time that this has happened. But if you think we're in 2026 and we should have that technology, it does raise some serious questions, doesn't it? 1300 303 468. You can text 0467 842 722.
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1: Coming up shortly. Well, yes, the sun is shining today, but it has been pretty wet of late, hasn't it? And for some people, that has caused some problems. But for many Victorian grain growers in particular, it has led to bumper yields. It's been a big year for them. We are going to take a look at that in our news wrap today. But just thinking about the last few weeks, do tell me, has the wet for you been good? Has it been a challenge? Tell me why. 1300 303 468. We'll talk about that in our news wrap.

0: with our agricultural specialist journalist who's joining us after 3:30 to take a look at the news of the week. Gavin McGrath, he joins us on a Friday. He is your Saturday breakfast presenter. Hi there, Gav.
1: G'day.
0: I know you're a fairly big NFL fan.
1: Yes.
0: No doubt you've been keeping an eye on the game in Melbourne today. And we are going to talk about that a little later on the program. But there is another significant thing happening, and it is, of course, the 25th anniversary of 9/11. It's a pretty somber day, I think, when it comes to those sorts of things.
1: It looms over a lot of things, and I guess when you're thinking and celebrating the United States and America more generally, when you are looking at the NFL and American football, and of course there's Canadian football as well, which is somewhat similar, it's there because of the date. And I do sort of remember almost vividly, compared to most other things of that date back in time, I remember exactly where I was.
0: Yep.
1: I remember seeing the images. I actually remember the room I was sitting in. So that's...
0: I think that is a really common experience. And I'm sure you know what we're talking about when we refer to 9/11. It's the 25th anniversary of the day two planes flew into the Twin Towers in New York and another hit the Pentagon, killing thousands of people. And I know a lot of you are going to be reflecting on what happened on that day and the events that followed. I've got a little audio. I am going to give you a heads up that, it could bring up some painful memories. So
1: yep.
0: Just use your discretion. I do want to play you a little of a reminder of that incident.
2: Now to some breaking news just through, and CNN is reporting tonight that a plane has crashed into the World Trade Center.
3: And it looks like it has crashed into probably 20 stories from the top of the World Trade Center, maybe the 80th to 85th floor. There's smoke billowing out.
4: Again, this is going on now in two cities. We have a report that there's a fire at the State Department as well.
5: I remember the shock and disbelief because it came with no warning from nowhere.
6: Oh my goodness, now it's obvious, I think, that there's a second plane just crashed into the World Trade Center. I think we have a terrorist act of proportions that we cannot begin to imagine at this juncture.
0: It was, of course, a day it changed a lot of things around the world. Gav, you say you remember where you were when you heard the news. Where was
1: I was
0: it?
1: Working in Collins Street. Mm-hmm. I was working in a relatively small skyscraper, but a skyscraper nevertheless. And I always kind of felt a little bit uncomfortable with being in big buildings, big streets in a big city, because you kind of feel like you're in a canyon anyway. I found that experience of working there, which I worked for 4 years on Collins Street in Melbourne, a little bit claustrophobic. And then, of course, this happened, and it sort of made that whole story over there feel very real. The other thing is that I have quite a few good friends in the United States. We have shared interests in sport. I've got an American friend who is now a Richmond supporter, and I'm a Kansas City Chiefs fan. We made a decision to swap our teams and be good mates forever. And of course, during that time, my thoughts are with him and his friends and family over there. So yeah, it was in Collins Street, and I can remember because when the incident first happened, it was all on the news. And of course, we knew about one aeroplane, and what's going on, we have no idea. Mm. And then, of course, in that report, you just heard about the second plane. And suddenly what was kind of this what is going on? No one really knew what at that stage it was. And then suddenly it became this horrific reality. And I remember that, that moment of feeling, oh my goodness, this is not an accident. It's not someone making a mistake. Someone has done this deliberately.
0: Yeah.
1: That was the thought. And of course, a lot of people I knew were deeply troubled and traumatized by this. It was a horrible time. It's something that sticks in my memory, as I said. I remember exactly where I was.
0: I think you would be hard pressed to find anybody sort of over the age of
1: 35 perhaps,
0: who would
1: yes.
0: not remember where they were when they heard that news. I certainly do remember what that day was like broadly, although a lot of it was a bit of a blur. But I do think that it was the first time I kind of really realised that we were heading into a 24-hour news cycle, because you could not turn on a television, could you, and

0: see anything else.
1: I have to confess, prior to that, I really didn't watch much of the news at all until the last 5 minutes when you got the sport, how much the Tigers going to lose by this weekend, and then the weather. It was literally, that was the thing on the news broadcast that I kind of cared about the most. And yeah. then he was a complete change in mindset. It became something that for a long period of my life, perhaps even now, that you do every day. You check out what's happening in the news, and usually it's with a degree of trepidation.
0: Yeah.
1: Prior to that, I don't think there was trepidation about watching the news. It was kind of a bit boring. And we all love boring news. The best news is boring news. I'm sorry to a friend of mine, Danny Tran, who's one of the news readers and journalists in Melbourne for the ABC, but the best news stories are the ones where you just go, oh, yeah, okay.
0: Damien at Woodside North. Damien, you moved to the US just a couple of months before the September 11 attack. What are your memories of that day?
2: Pretty clear in my mind what happened that morning, Prue. We were on the West Coast, so when we woke up to our clock radio telling us that something had happened in New York, you know, I hopped up, went and had my shower while my wife went to the kitchen, turned the TV on just to see the first tower collapse.
0: Wow.
1: Mm.
2: And basically from then on, as a business traveller, having to travel from the West Coast where we lived to the East Coast where our company was based, life as we knew it had changed significantly. Things like if you had a one-way ticket on an airplane, you got singled out to have all of your bags checked, you know, because as far as they were concerned, you bought a one-way ticket if you figured you were going to become a terrorist.
0: Yeah, well.
2: You know.
0: So things, things changed immediately, didn't they? In travel, but also, I guess, just the way America saw itself and saw its place in the world.
1: And everyone else.
0: Mm.
2: Well, interestingly, I worked with a lot of people who had masters and things, and they actually could not understand how anyone in the world could do that to America.
0: Mm.
2: They couldn't see that, you know, the years and years of turmoil between America and especially the Arab states could lead to this. They couldn't understand how anyone would have the gall to do something on home soil like they did. And yet, only a few years earlier, they'd had an attack on the World Trade Center before anyway.
0: I do remember, yeah, that's right. Hey, Damien, it's 25 years since that date. Does it still feel a little bit like yesterday?
2: Oh, absolutely, absolutely. And, you know, I've still got friends in the Bay Area, workmates, and even this morning's NFL game reminded me that my wife actually contributed to a huge quilt that was made to honour all of those lost on 9/11.
0: Yeah.
2: And I still think of it because it was a quilt the size of an NFL football field.
0: Huh. Wow.
2: So it just came back to me this morning in such a... you know, such graphic terms.
0: Vivid,
2: that we're looking at this football field in the middle of the MCG, and I'm thinking, wow, that's a really big quilt that they did to commemorate what happened, right?
0: Yeah.
2: So, and sadly, you know, as we know now, the issues we have with all the people that died afterwards.
0: Of course, yeah. So, you know, the long tail of this event will be felt. Damien, thank you so much for sharing some of your reflections on that today. It is a solemn day, and I know that there will be a lot of people who are reflecting on this one.
1: I think it was Damien mentioned, of course, the collapse. Actually, in some ways, that was more terrifying graphic than the actual incident. I don't know why that was the thing.
0: The planes, yeah.
1: Yeah, I don't know why that's the case, but that was the thing that stuck in my mind, which is why tomorrow we're going to go in a completely different direction.
0: So you've got some brighter things to talk about.
1: Quite, and quite literally our musical theme for the day is Brighter Days Ahead, which of course it is the first weekend in spring, so we've had brighter days. I think tomorrow's going to be a great day weather-wise, but also brighter news with regard to the wet weather we have had. As I understand it, and I saw a video on this, a lot of our wetlands, our natural wetlands, are looking as beautiful and as wonderful as they ever have, or at least in recent years. And that's as a result of all of the rain we've had. So the grim weather,
0: yeah,
1: there is a glass half full element. We're going to
0: Well, actually, we're talking about a bit about that today, the positives and the negatives of the of the grim weather. And in fact, one of the positives is that it has been a bumpy year for grain growers. So we're going to talk a little bit about that. The wetlands have benefited. The grain growers have benefited.
1: Yes.
0: Not everyone has. I mean, it has been really problematic for some people. But look, there are some, as you say, silver linings.
1: Sweet. And the other thing is that we're going to take a look at, I've driven past 1,000 of these and never noticed them. You know those roadside historical markers?
0: Yes.
1: Have you ever stopped and looked at one?
0: Do you know, I go past and I go, I must stop one
1: day. Yes, and you never have, and neither have I. So we're going to take a stop, a virtual stop along a lot of those.
0: Very good. I love it. Thanks, Gav. Have a great show.
1: Thank you.
0: Gavin McGrath, who will be keeping you company all through tomorrow morning here on ABC Victoria. You are on The Drive Show, though, right now. My name is Prue Bentley. And look, we were just talking about the anniversary of 9/11. It can be emotional for some, and if it does raise issues for you, there is help. You can reach Lifeline on 13 11 14. Beyond Blues there as well, 1300 224 636. Coming up, as we have been mentioning, we are going to talk about the big wet, and that it has benefited some grain growers in Victoria. It's been a bumper year. We'll hear some other news of the week, and we'll get Bryce Eichold, who is a an agricultural specialist journalist, his two cents on some of that news as well, when he joins us for Newswrap very shortly here on the program. And a little later on, we are going to talk about data centres, because you probably have heard that the government says it wants strict guidelines on new data centres built in Australia. It wants data centres to contribute to their own power. It wants assurances on water use, all of those sorts of things. But there are actually already 25 data centres across Australia planned that will dodge any of those new rules or that new framework. And in Miners Rest in Ballarat, locals are increasingly concerned about a development that is planned there. We're going to check in with them a little after 4 o'clock too. My number's 1300 303 468 if you want to join us here on the program. And if you are a first-time caller, you know what to do. Don't be shy. Today's the day to call, because if you are a first-time caller, you want to talk about anything that we brought you on the show today, we will give you a little gift, and that is a song request. In the meantime, have a listen to the Eagles. And if it's not for you, maybe give us a call. You might be able to choose our playlist for us.

0: That is the Eagles. You're on ABC Victoria. Hello, this is The Drive Show and I'm Prue Bentley here with you through until 5. TGIF takes over after that, and it's one you aren't going to want to miss because the wonderful Bill Bailey is joining Charlie Pickering and the crew this afternoon. Very funny man, no doubt. It'll really give you a good kick along on your Friday afternoon, so stay tuned for that here on ABC Local Radio. Let's take a look at some of the news of the week. My guest today is Bryce Eichold, a senior journalist with Australian Community Media's Stock and Land, also an executive committee member of the Rural Press Club of Victoria. Hi, Bryce. Nice to talk to you again.
1: G'day, Prue. Great to be here.
0: Look, we have just been reflecting. I've just been reflecting with my colleague Gavin McGrath about it's quite a solemn day, 25-year anniversary of the attacks on the Twin Towers, 9/11. I'm guessing you were pretty young when that happened.
1: I was. I was in my first or second year of primary school. And I actually remember, I was just saying to Jane off air that it was my first ever news event that I can remember. So I was about 5 or 6 at the time, and my parents or family owned a news agency, and I remember my father would always get up early to go and deliver newspapers before he went off to his other job, and I remember my parents sitting up at about 3 o'clock or 4 o'clock in the morning watching the rolling coverage, and for me that was the first event looking back that I can remember from a news perspective. And obviously a really solemn day. Hard to believe that was 25 years ago.
0: Yeah, I was just talking about that, thinking, gosh, it does, 25 years feels like it's gone in the blink of an eye, really, doesn't it? But, it's good to see some of the coverage today just to remind us what has happened. And on a day when we've also been talking, we've been watching the NFL in Melbourne, it's a really interesting kind of juxtaposition, really. But, look, you're not here to talk about the NFL in Melbourne. You're here to talk about some of the stories that have been on your radar this week. And the Big Wet, while it's been a bit of a problem for some people, it's really been great for grain growers in Victoria.
1: Indeed, Bru, and I might just slip in that I'm pleased to see the 49ers won today. But in other news, in agricultural news, Victorian grain growers, as you mentioned, are really lapping up the conditions, particularly in the Mallee and the Wimmera, where some farmers are saying that they're experiencing a 1-in-100-year seasonal outlook, and that's because the soil is full of water, or subsoil moisture profiles, as they like to call them. Some farmers have received well in excess of their average totals. I was speaking to a farmer at Oyen in the Mallee earlier in the week, and they were saying that they've had 400 mil of rain for the year. The average rainfall for their farm is about 300 millimetres.
0: Yeah, wow.
1: Another farmer at Birchip, a crop grower by the name of Mick Foote, in Stock and Land this week, talking a bit about how he's expected to get one of his best yields this season. Mick grows canola and lentils, wheat and barley, and said conditions on his property were beautiful thanks to all that rain, 50 to 100 millimetres falling last month, and he describes the ground as chockers full of water. So it's good news for farmers. There are some people, though, in the southwest. I was talking to another farmer at a place called Passchendaele earlier in the week who says that the dams are still empty there, and the rain the property seems to have an umbrella over it because the rainfall keeps falling to the northwest south of it, but not on that property.
0: Yes, indeed. And I mean, I'm hearing very similar things. Bryce, speaking last week, we took the show to Swan Hill to the Rural Council's Victoria conference, and it was almost like a tale of two Victorias, where the northern

0: councils were saying, yep, look, we are just absolutely loving all of this rain. It's working really well for our producers, our primary producers. But those in the southwest saying, yeah, we just have not had enough rain in the southwest. Does this sort of relate to, because we know that there was that quote-unquote green drought last year, has that kind of continued there, or was there a bit of a break in the middle?
1: Well, that's what some people are still facing, depending on where you are in Victoria. I live and work primarily in Gippsland, and even in Gippsland, it's a tale of two stories. The further east you go, the drier it seems to get, but some parts of East Gippsland are also experiencing really good seasons, and that's the same also in South Gippsland. The western half and the eastern half vary quite differently as well. And it just seems that there's rain shadows or rain pockets where some farms are getting in excess of their average amount, and then other farmers or other farms are well below average.
0: Yeah. On another matter up on the Murray, and we heard this a couple of weeks ago too, the PS Canberra, which is a much loved paddle steamer, it got bogged. Well, it sort of hit a log, didn't it?
1: This is regional news at the best, and this story is via the Riverine Herald at Echuca. The PS Canberra, and I think if any of us have been to Echuca, we would know that paddle steamers are iconic on that part of the Murray. Well, it's been moved to the Mohammed Slipway. It's 114 years old, not too bad shape either, but the vessel was basically submerged recently after hitting a log. It took a lot of work to basically get it to float, and took days of digging, pumping and a number of fixes. It was eventually freed this week and moved from the old Echuca Mohammed Bridge. Plenty of onlookers, hundreds of people watching on. It was floated with the help of a pretty strong current to another slipway, and now it's going to be assessed for damage and repaired on that very slipway. So good to see that such an iconic part of northern Victoria, or the New South Wales-Victorian border, is hopefully going to be floating again soon.
0: And just lastly, and probably the one story that really has resonated with just about everybody this week, is the Victorian Auditor General's report on the state of our roads, effectively just really putting in print what we have known for a long time.
1: Yeah, look, I think people would have to be running, living under a rock, rather, to not know that the state of the roads is pretty poor. In my day job as a journalist, I do about 80 to 100,000 kilometres around rural Victoria this year, and over the last decade since I've started as a journalist, I can attest to that some of the roads that I drive on are just dreadful. And this report basically said that. It basically found that the proportion of state-managed roads was either poor or very poor in condition, and had basically spiked 23% between 2021 and 2024. And ACM, the organisation I work for, have spoken to a Vic Roads engineer who has said that it is getting worse fast. So it's no surprise to anyone. It reiterates basically the situation out there, that roads are pretty dreadful and they need to be fixed.
0: And even as a part of the Victorian Auditor General's report, it identified that whoever takes power in November, they are going to have a real job on their hands.
1: Indeed, and I think that there are a lot of issues that will come up in November, and we're already seeing them in the news agendas throughout country in regional papers and on the radio. But roads is going to be a huge issue, and it's sort of a bit sad to think that the biggest issue that we're talking about from a new government perspective will be the state of the roads and who is going to be best managed to fix those roads. It has become a huge issue, and I don't think we would have been sitting here 5 or 6 or even 10 years ago thinking that roads would be the most talked about topic in rural and regional Victoria.
0: No. And, you know, as always, Bryce, when we invite you on, we ask you to give your 2 cents on a matter, and I'm guessing it's going to be roads.
1: Yeah, definitely, Prue. I think that state budgets have prioritised a lot of big projects in the city, good projects that grab headlines, and roads are pretty unglamorous. The day-to-day job of keeping up the bitumen isn't a sexy story, as we like to say in journalism, but a world-class state shouldn't have basic arterial roads, and they shouldn't feel like dirt tracks or gravel tracks with plenty of big potholes in them, so just fix them. Whoever gets elected in November, just fix it.
2: And that's my 2 cents.
0: I'm reckoning, Bryce, you're going to find it hard to find somebody who doesn't agree with that, to be

0: Honestly, well, look, there you go.
1: If you live in Melbourne and you ride a push bike or perhaps a little scooter or something, you might tend to disagree with me. But I think anyone who lives out in the regions will agree that the roads are in not a good shape and they need urgent work to them.
0: Yeah. Bryce, always good to catch up. Thank you.
1: Thanks, Prue.
0: Oh, also, I'm glad that your NFL team won today.
1: Well, I think you'd struggle if you weren't a big follower of the NFL. I mean, 49ers have embraced Victoria and Melbourne this week in particular, so I think everyone has to follow them if you don't follow the NFL religiously.
0: Okay. All right. Well, I'll take that on notice, Bryce.
1: Good on you, Prue.
0: Thank you. Bryce Eichold is a senior journalist with the Australian Community Media Stock and Land. He's also on the committee of the Rural Press Club of Victoria. 12 to 4 here on Statewide Drive.
2: 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Weather.
0: For the rest of today, it is a dry day. Cool to mild and mostly sunny with light and variable winds. Tomorrow, your Saturday, areas of morning fog, then a dry, mild to warm and mostly sunny day with light northerly winds and afternoon sea breezes along the Gippsland coast. On Sunday, we've got some areas of morning fog in the east, dry and sunny at first, scattered showers and isolated thunderstorms developing in the west in the afternoon. They will extend to central districts during the evening and it will be warm. We've got a spotlight today on Bendoc. Hello, if you're listening to us at Bendoc in the far east of the state, where it is currently 18 degrees. Coming up, we are going to talk about data centres and AI as well. There have been some alarming developments in that space this week. We'll get to it next.

0: from Sam Fender and Olivia Dean. And you can catch Olivia Dean in Melbourne next month. She's on tour in all the capital cities. If she is ill back, you're on ABC Victoria. G'day, Prue Bentley here with you through until 5 this Friday afternoon. I have been asking you about the big wet. We were just talking about how in some places it has not been wet enough. In others, it has been a terrific amount of rain. And for grain producers in the north of the state, it's been a bit of a bumper year, which is always nice to hear from that part of the world. But I want to know, the big wet, has it worked for you or has it been a challenge? 1300 303 468. I just did get a text from Mick saying that the Sale wetlands are quite dry, so yeah, it hasn't been uniform across the state. Thanks for getting in touch on 0467 842 722. After 4 o'clock, we are going to talk about data centres, because we know that the government is, or the federal government is, trying to put together a framework so that new data centres will have to comply, will have to contribute to the generation of their own electricity or energy. They will have to, prove all sorts of things on water use and energy use and environmental credentials in order to be able to be built. But we also know that there are 25 data centres in Australia already being built that are going to dodge those frameworks. After 4 o'clock, you're going to hear about one in Miners Rest that is planned, and a lot of locals are concerned about what is coming. We're going to find out a bit more about that. Related to that, of course, is AI. And an AI expert has quit his job in the US this week, saying that the technology could wipe out humans within 10 years. Jacob Coxon, who worked for AI companies Anthropic and OpenAI, says they aren't acting responsibly. Alarm bells rang even louder when another Anthropic leader agreed with his prediction. But could it really happen? And how would AI even wipe out humans after all? So Josie Sargent from the Top Stories podcast has more.
1: Artificial intelligence could kill us by the end of the decade. That's the alarming claim being made by an AI expert in the US who's quit his job over fears that the tech could wipe out humans. Jacob Coxon has worked training AI models at companies Anthropic and OpenAI. He posted on X that he resigned because neither company is acting responsibly. And he warns that they're racing straight to self-improving superintelligence and gambling with our lives. Superintelligence is considered to be the stage of AI when machines surpass human performance in every field. Adding to the alarm was Anthropic Alignment Science leader Evan Hubinger. He posted a reply on X saying Mr. Coxon was right, that there was a higher than 10% chance that AI could wipe out humans within 10 years. But is it actually possible? And how? Well, don't panic just yet. Professor Toby Walsh is the chief scientist at the University of New South Wales's Artificial Intelligence Institute. He doesn't believe that AI could wipe out all humans.
2: They could be used, for example, to try and engineer some new biopathogens and then somehow get those out into the world. But again, even there, you could imagine that happening and a certain number of people die. But the idea that they could somehow distribute them around the world and kill absolutely everyone, again, I think is a bit fanciful.
1: He says although AI could come up with an idea to get rid of humans, actually turning that into action is a hard bar. Professor Walsh says that historically, extinction has been caused by climate events. But he says part of the problem today is the world's reliance on computers.
2: They run our hospitals, our airports, our economy. So we are very dependent. And if bad actors use these tools to commit cybercrime, they could cause significant damage.
1: Already there have been examples of AI going rogue and getting up to no good. In July, OpenAI revealed its AI models broke out during safety testing. The autonomous agent, powered by two OpenAI models, hacked into the servers of another AI firm called Hugging Face. The agent was undergoing a cybersecurity test, but escaped its testing environment and broke into Hugging Face, which it believed held the answers to the test. Investigations into the incident revealed AI agents were also able to talk to each other without any human oversight. So, what can be done to avoid AI turning on humans? Professor Walsh says regulation is key.
2: We don't let drug companies go and test their products on the public, but we somehow let these AI companies test their products on them. And they've been demonstrated significant incompetence.
1: He says companies have already demonstrated that they haven't put in adequate safeguards. But there have been signs recently that things could be about to change. In July, more than 1,300 employees and leaders from major artificial intelligence companies signed an open letter urging the US government to help deliberately pace and regulate the speed of AI development. So far, though, the Trump administration has been hesitant to intervene. But as things stand, there's still hope that us humans can avoid a Terminator-style future.
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0: Just on the big wet and how it really hasn't been everywhere in Victoria. Some places have really benefited, others have missed out. Kookaburra says, I've been away landmarking an hour north from home lately. In the southwest, dams full, creeks running. At home, dams less than half full for the last 2 years. Keep missing the rain. I'm sorry to hear that, Kookaburra. Good luck. I hope it is a slightly wetter spring for you. We're going to talk data centres after the news and Portland in southwest Victoria. Gosh, it's the star of a new TV show. It's 4 o'clock.
8: Good afternoon, Nicholas Hines with ABC News. A former secondary school teacher in Victoria's northwest has been spared jail after soliciting child abuse material. Lua Ekenazio reports.
9: Harley James Caldwell used encrypted messaging applications to request stories about underage boys from two men last year and this year. On Monday, the 32-year-old former schoolteacher pleaded guilty to one charge of soliciting child abuse material. The county court heard that, although the conversations included sexual components, sexual interaction was rarely described and no images were shared. Today, Caldwell was sentenced to an 18-month community corrections order, which will come into effect in December.
8: Tobacco Licensing Victoria says it's already receiving tip-offs about businesses trading illicit tobacco, leading to the closure of 6 stores under new regulatory powers. Here's Olivia Sanders.
10: Under the new laws, Tobacco Licensing Victoria and Victoria Police can issue immediate 90-day closure orders to stores selling tobacco products illegally. 6 shops across Melbourne have already been shut down by inspectors, with the regulator's chief executive, Bree Oliver, saying there's many more to come.
11: We'll throw everything at it. Our inspectors are out in force. Recent recruitment means we've got around 40 inspectors that are hitting the streets along with Victoria Police.
10: Victoria's Shadow Minister for Liquor and Gaming, Tim McCurdy, yesterday said the government had lost control of the tobacco black market.
8: US President Donald Trump says he doesn't regret waging war on Iran, even if it could impact the Republican Party's results in the November midterm elections. Rising oil and fuel prices have become a major issue for Republicans in the lead-up to the elections. Mr. Trump's approval ratings have hit historic lows as Americans struggle with cost-of-living pressures brought on by the war. But speaking to Fox News, Mr. Trump says he stands by his decision.
12: Any regrets?
13: No, I don't believe in the word regret. You

0: And always question yourself a little bit. And a few people have asked me that. If I had it to do again, I'd do exactly as I did. I took out their nuclear capability.
1: Commemorations will begin in the United States in the coming hours to mark a quarter of a century since the September 11 attacks on the World Trade Center in New York and the Pentagon, the BBC's Nada Torfik reports.
2: The ceremony in New York will be attended by all four living former presidents and the city's first Muslim mayor, Zohran Mamdani. President Trump is sending J.D. Vance in his place. He has opted instead to mark the anniversary at the Pentagon. The names of all those killed will be read out, and there will be moments of silence marking the time of each attack and the crash of Flight 93 after passengers fought back against the hijackers. For the first time, there will also be a moment's silence to honor the thousands of people who died from injuries or 9/11-related illnesses after the attacks.
1: Tech company Anthropic says it's identified and disrupted attempts to use its AI model for malicious activity that could support biological and conventional weapons development. According to Anthropic's latest threat intelligence report, the company's Claude model was also used in a Russia-linked cyber espionage campaign and by an Iranian propaganda institution. Their cases of concern detected over the past 8 months ranged from fake dating apps and hotel Wi-Fi scams to surveillance built to identify dissidents. And in sport news, the coach of the San Francisco 49ers says his team's historic win in Melbourne marks the perfect start to the new NFL season. Quarterback Brock Purdy threw for 3 touchdowns, while his team's defence kept last season's league MVP Matthew Stafford in check. Stafford was unable to finish the game, with his side going down by 20 points in front of a massive crowd of more than 100,000 fans. 49ers coach Kyle Shanahan says his team stuck to the game plan to secure the win.
3: We just want to be the team that wants it more, and that's how we tried to approach the whole week, and I felt it on the first play, felt it to the last play. It was a huge job. There's a lot of red out there, and they were yelling all game, so they seemed pretty good too.
1: LA Rams coach Sean McVay says it's a disappointing result for his team.
4: First of all, congratulations to the 49ers. They outplayed us in every facet. I didn't do nearly a good enough job. This is a humbling day for us. I didn't do a good enough job getting us ready to go. There were some opportunities where maybe the game could have flipped, but they deserve the win. They were ready to go.
1: And weather-wise in Victoria, mostly clear conditions across the state this afternoon. Tomorrow, it'll be a dry, mild to warm and mostly sunny day for the state with some areas of morning fog and some light northerly winds and afternoon sea breezes along the Gippsland coast. In Melbourne, tomorrow, a partly cloudy day with a chance of early morning fog before a mostly sunny afternoon with a top of 22. On Sunday, a few late showers and the chance of a thunderstorm with a top of 23. And right now, it's 16 degrees.
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7: In just a moment, data centres. Big concern for a lot of regional communities. You'll hear from one in just a moment. And also, did you know a brand new TV show on Apple TV? It was filmed in Portland in southwest Victoria. So if your town becomes a film set, and look, I know there are plenty of places in Victoria that have had films made there. If it does become a film set, does it actually translate into tourism? We are going to find out this half hour. And of course, we couldn't possibly go the whole show without talking about the game. Yes, Victoria has gone NFL mad. Even Kate, our sports commentator, who usually she's big on netball, big on football, she's really into this American football. So we are going to wrap up this historic occasion. And of course, all the other sports news too. If there's something you want us to put on the agenda, please let us know. Make sure you get in touch here on the program.
5: 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Have your say.
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7: 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Let me know. What did you think? Are you a regular NFL watcher? Or maybe if you're new to it, how did it play out for you?
8: 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Get in touch. I know that Kate and Andrew are champing at the bit to talk about the NFL.

0: Festival today. You're very welcome to join them. Now, you might remember a few months ago, the federal government announced they wanted to create a set of standards to curb the environmental impacts of data centres. But some of the biggest data centre projects already approved won't be subject to those new rules. An ABC analysis has found that this is already in train because when the laws come in, they won't be retrospective. There are a number of communities in regional Victoria facing data centre projects in the Latrobe Valley, but also at Miners Rest near Ballarat, where they even had a community meeting about this recently, and it was very well attended. David Harris is the president of the Committee for Miners Rest. Hi there, David.
1: G'day, Prue.
0: So a few months on from the announcement of the data centre or plans for that data centre, how has the community responded?
1: It's been interesting. So initially when it was first proposed and we became aware of it, there was a real reaction from the community, both online and then even sort of through the town. If you're at the supermarket or at the primary school during pickup or early learning centres, you'd hear people speaking about it. Mm. It's probably dropped off a little bit in the last couple of weeks in terms of the focus now seems to be more on things like the general state of the roads in Victoria and cost of living pressures.
0: Yeah.
1: But look, we've had it's interesting. So as the Committee for Miners Rest, we advocate for projects and work with all tiers of government to get those projects funded within the township. So they're all things that people have asked for and wanted. So we focus that on our work on the Miners Rest Township Plan. There is a local group, though, that has sort of started to form and had their first meeting on Wednesday night with a view of generally sort of opposition to the data centre because they've got some genuinely held concerns around that. So a nice local couple called Chris and Sue Phillips have been sort of spearheading that. And I didn't attend the meeting on Wednesday, but I understand that they probably had sort of maybe 80 to 100 people there. I think they had a couple of candidates from the upcoming state election for the seat of Ripon attend. So I think it was the Greens candidate and the One Nation candidate attended. And I don't really know what they spoke about, but I assume it was more about just the concerns that they had and forming some sort of organised committee.
0: That is a fairly large number on a Wednesday night to attend a community meeting, though, for a place like Miners Rest, a sort of small community. What does that tell you about how people are feeling about this development?
1: It certainly says it's an issue of interest, and I suppose I like what you said there for a small community like Miners Rest, and one of the things we often are lucky about in Miners Rest is no one realises just how beautiful this place is just north of Bear Lake.
0: People, David.
1: That's right. But just to put some, I suppose, idea around it, like we've got 3,829 people live in our town. We've got 1,300 homes. We're actually larger than Buninyong. We're larger than Creswick. And we're bigger than Lucas at the minute. So,
0: but it still has that very tight-knit community feel, doesn't it?
1: Absolutely. So Miners Rest, we've got the beautiful interface out to some grain cropping countries, to some beef farming areas as well. So it really still does have, like, you look out your fence and you're either seeing the wetlands or the open farms. Mm. So it's a beautiful place. People are concerned, as they always are, when things are proposed like this. And I suppose those concerns are genuinely held, but ourselves as a Committee for Miners Rest, we're focusing on advocating for those projects that we know the township needs. So improved footpaths, a splash park, a BMX pump track, a community sports facility that we recently had taken away from us by the Victorian government because there were some issues with the way that they'd done the funding. Those are probably the bigger issues that we often see people are talking about. And with some I suppose, reflection on the article that you were speaking about today, it was really pleasing actually to see that while those AI standards that are going to be developed in terms of an Australian standard, and one would assume that they'll be then picked up by the National Construction Code, while they won't be retrospective, it's been confirmed in that ABC article that the Miners Rest proposal hasn't progressed beyond that. So it hasn't been planned for. There's been no submissions made to state government or local government, because we've made sure as a committee that we've checked on these things. So we're feeling in a bit of a more comfortable place ourselves in terms of the position that we adopted, which was in the lead up to the state election, we focus on the things we want them to build. After that, we'll then look at this data centre and those sorts of issues. But pleasingly, in the interim,

0: many cases, it's different jurisdictions, it's different types of centres that are being developed, and it creates a real genuine fear and confusion. And I just worry that in many respects, there's the political focus on finding people that are already scared and vulnerable and then convincing them that, yeah, we'll protect you from this thing, but failing to actually deliver the other stuff that we want. That's probably the cynical view. But I also look at this proposal at Miners' Rest, and to speak frankly, when it was first spoke about on the ASX, so when the mob that are going to build it released it, like if you look at their performance in the company, their fundamentals are really bad. Previous year they run a $5 million loss, or $12 million, sorry. I think this year they run a $5 million loss. Like it's, they're not a data centre making enterprise, they're a loss making enterprise. And the other mob that's involved, they bought the land to produce a residential estate, and they can't build a residential estate on there because it was a former quarry. Like it just, I don't know how legitimate this perceived threat is to our town, because I just don't see them being able to build it there. But that's just maybe the cynical hat in myself being placed firmly upon my head.
1: David, yeah, you've always got to do your due diligence on these things, don't you?
0: Absolutely. But yeah. Look, in terms of the broader policy stuff that's coming out from government, that may or may not be good, I don't really know. But the people in Miners' Rest, they're probably not even going to pick up on that or really care. What they want is the relief from the cost of living. They want the improved roads, but also the improved projects in our township. That's what we genuinely need. But I know in chatting to your producer, Andrew, before, I made sure I provided the contact details for both Chris and Sue, because they'll be able to really confidently speak about what was said at the meeting on Wednesday night.
1: David, good to talk with you. Thanks for catching up with us.
0: Wonderful. Thanks a lot, Prue.
1: David Harris is the president of the Committee for Miners' Rest. So, yeah, there is a bit of mobilisation in Miners' Rest. There is a specific group looking at that proposal. The committee, well, they're just waiting to see more detail, I think. It's 4:15 on ABC Statewide Drive. This is the day that Bill Bailey is going to be on TGIF. So after 5:00, do stay with us here on local radio, because the funny man from Britain himself will be live on the radio with Charlie Pickering and the gang. Going to be a good start to your Friday afternoon. 1300 303 468 is my number. If you want to join me on the radio, you can text 0467 842 722. If you're first time caller on a Friday, you can choose a song. You can just ring and say what the weather is if you like. That's as easy as that. 1300 303 468 if there's a song that you desperately want to hear. Love to hear from you. And, of course, if you want to get in touch with us here on the program and you can't do it right now, you've got to do it later, you can email us, drivevictoria@your.abc.net.au. Coming up in just a moment, we're going to head to the southwest of the state, the town of Portland. It's famous for a lot of things, but now it is also famous for being on a TV show, a pretty cool TV show that is premiering on Apple TV with some big name Aussie stars. So when your town is featured, becomes the star of a TV show, does it actually translate to tourism dollars? We're going to find out. That's coming up next after this.
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0: That is D-Light, 20 past four, you're on ABC Victoria, and you know we could not possibly go the whole show today without mentioning the game. Yes, Victoria's gone NFL mad. Even our regular sports commentator, Kate, she's been texting us about it today. She's very, very excited. Did you watch it? Did you keep it on in the background? Maybe you were at work, sneaking a sneaky look at the results. I'd love to hear from you today. And if you are not convinced by NFL, have you been convinced today by all the hype? 1-300-303-468. You can text 0467842722. But yes, of course, we will talk about all the other sport that we can sneak in to the segment today. And if there's something you want us to address, please do get in touch. 0467842722. If there's a sports story that you think has been overlooked, let us know. Andrew and Kat will be in after 4:30 today. There's a bit of buzz on Victoria's Shipwreck Coast with the premiere of a new six-episode TV mystery thriller shot in and around Portland in southwest Victoria. Last Scene follows police dispatcher Ian Ridley, played by Patrick Bramall, whose daughter Maggie disappeared 11 years ago. When he receives a distress call from a teenage girl he believes is Maggie, he embarks on a relentless quest to find her and reunite his family, regardless of the consequences. Now, here's a little taste.
1: You've called 000. Can I have the nature of your emergency, please? I've got you on my screen here. My name is Ian. Can you tell me your name?
2: Sarah.
1: Maybe
2: it's Mags. I don't know.
1: Did you say Mags? Can you say again, please? Can you say again?
2: I don't know. Maybe it's Mags.
1: My daughter went missing 11 years ago.
3: I can't stop thinking about that poor family.
4: Are you sure, mate?
1: It's her.
3: Ian.
5: You need to let it go.
1: That's her voice.
0: Wow, that sounds like a terrific thriller. As I say, on Apple TV, that you'll be able to take a look at very soon. Australian actor Carolyn Bock, who plays Lydia in the series, joins me now on the road back from a stay in Swan Hill of all places. Hello, Carolyn.
6: Hi, Prue. Thanks for having me on.
0: Last Scene, so it's being billed as a dynamic must-see TV show created in rural Victoria. Now, the show only premiered on Apple TV a couple of days ago, so I'm sure that there are a lot of people who will not have seen it yet, but you have seen a sneak peek with the cast. How does Portland look on the screen?
6: It's actually quite spectacular, the scenery. It really is. The director of photography, Bonnie Elliott, has done this incredible job, and there's these amazing big drone shots of the shipwreck coast. It's really quite spectacular. So that was my first impression when I saw it. I said, wow. It's a pretty good-looking series.
0: Why do you think Portland was chosen to become the fictional town of Port McKenna?
6: Goodness me, I have no idea. I know that these things are very carefully sought out, and they would have been location scouts many moons prior to shooting that would have been going around, and obviously it was chosen for its because when you see the series, you'll see that, like, the town of Portland is Port McKenna. So it's a fictitious town that's been created, and it's very, I guess it's a typical coastal town, which has lots of interesting surrounding scenery. Yeah. And to tell this Australian story, like, it's quite amazing.
0: So I know there's a lot of excitement from locals, and certainly they have been very active online talking about it. And some of them were actually extras on the show, we have heard. How important is everyone on a TV show or on a shoot in helping to create the world that the characters inhabit, particularly for something like this, which really, I'm guessing, hinges on it, really everything kind of coming together?
6: Yeah, I tell you, I have to say, Prue, that my experience filming this was quite interesting too, for that exact reason. Christian Schwacho, the director, really was very particular and very specific about the nature of the worlds that we were creating. And even though my character Lydia only exists within the context of the dispatch centre, all of the extras in that world were really integral in creating it, creating the energy. So the locals that were involved in all those big festival scenes you'll see in series two, episode two, I think, there's a beautiful vigil in episode two, which you see lots and lots of extras. And it is about building the world. And you really feel that as the viewer watching it, that this is a real town with real people who have very, you know, jobs within the community, and we're getting a real taste of the fullness of it. And that was really set up from day one by the director. I really felt that he made everybody feel extremely included in building it.
0: In a moment, we are going to hear from the mayor of the Glen Elg Shire where this was filmed to find out kind of what the knock-on effects of some of this might be for the town. But just as an actor, I do want to ask you, because we've talked a lot about the sort of dwindling amount of Australian content because streaming services don't have to make Australian content. And this, of course, is being produced for Apple TV. It's the first Australian-made series, in fact, for Apple TV. Do you think this show could lead the way for more productions being set and filmed in Australia with Australian entertainment industry people?
6: I think that would be the grant. That would be amazing, wouldn't it? For all the reasons of everybody getting to experience that. But I feel like, yes, why not? Absolutely. This is going to have a big international audience, last seen. The primary production house was 60-40 Films from the UK. And so you can imagine people from, you know, all over Europe and watching this, and production house, probably they will come back and make content here, which is very exciting. I know Netflix is starting to make a lot of Australian content. We've got My Brilliant Career. We've just had Paramount Plus and their amazing series Dalliance. We are starting to see more and more Australian content being produced through these streaming services. So I think if we're seeing this wonderful quality, and if our Australian audiences get behind watching Australian content, that's super important for their, you know, the number crunches that are probably people that we don't see within the networks themselves, but they are watching out for this. So if everybody out there in Western Victoria can tune into Apple TV and watch this amazing show that's been created in their area, it's going to really count. I think it's Australians watching Australian content that is going to boost this along.

0: Carolyn, congratulations and thanks so much for talking to us.
1: Thank you so much for having me on the show, Prue.
0: That's Carolyn Bock, who is an Australian actor. She is in that new TV show, Last Scene. She's also the co-director of Roller Coaster Theatre, which does a lot of work with actors with disabilities right around regional Victoria. So you might have seen them in your travels as well. Now, it is, as we all know, pretty cool to be able to turn on Apple TV and see the Lee Breakwater, Nuns Beach, the harbour, Flagstaff Hill, and all the other great landmarks of the southwest. But economically, a huge production like this can put a region on the map. The local councils are definitely leaning in. Karen Stevens is the mayor of the Glenelg Shire. Hi there, Karen.
1: Hi, Prue.
0: So how much does it mean to have a show like this filmed in Portland?
1: Oh, look, it's so exciting that the film's now been released, Prue, because we've been waiting for this for so long. But look, it means a lot, you know, to have the film crew and to have our region and our towns, you know, Portland and Casterton showcased on the world stage is just amazing. And, you know, the flow-on effect to our businesses has been amazing.
0: Do you expect it will actually flow on to tourism and to other interests, perhaps?
1: I think, you know, even in when they were making the film, it certainly did, because they really transformed Portland into something quite unique. And, you know, people were just coming along to see them. I mean, they were filming in the streets, so the public could actually see them filming. So it already has created attention. So it's been fantastic. And, of course, a lot of our locals were part of the extras in the actual film.
0: And in fact, we are going to talk to somebody who was an extra. And just, were you in it at all, Karen? Did you find your way to get up the back?
1: I thought I'd just leave it to all the young ones, you know, and all the locals that wanted to. And I think it's fantastic. There were some very excited Glenelg Shire residents that actually got called up. So it was really exciting for them and it was a great buzz.
0: Oh, good. Oh, well, look, I'm hoping that this does turn into more for Portland. Do you hope that, you know, if other people see film directors and producers see what Portland looks like on the big screen, you might have some more knocking on your door?
1: Yeah, and I think that, you know, as a region, you know, we're a bit of a hidden gem over here. You know, we've got this amazing working port that just is right there in front of you. And we've got a region that's, you know, got rolling hills and red gums. And, you know, they were out at Warwick Homestead, which is one of our pioneering homesteads just out of Casterton. So, you know, it actually does show the whole of our shire and the diversity of our shire. So, look, I think that people will be really encapsulated with what they see and come and have a look for themselves.
0: Karen, really good to catch up. Thank you.
1: Great to talk to you. Thanks, Prue.
0: Karen Stevens is the mayor of the Glenelg Shire. Very proud, I have to add, because by all accounts, Portland looks absolutely stunning in this new TV show. Just lastly, we did want to speak to somebody who actually was on set in Portland, and it will be unsurprising to many of you who know her from the Southwest Victorian Bureau, ABC Warrnambool's own Emily Bisland was an extra. Hi, Em.
2: Hi.
0: You couldn't resist, could you?
2: You're right. It's a very me thing to have done. Actually, I was an extra in Warrnambool. They filmed here in Flagstaff Hill before they went to Portland.
0: Oh, right. So they did really get around. Now, did you get to meet any of the big stars?
2: Well, very briefly. Patrick Brummel touched my arm. But there's some context to that story, which I can fill you in on.
0: Okay.
2: So basically...
0: I hope we're not starting like a Daily Mail story here, Emily.
2: Oh, no.
0: Some sort of terrible rumour about Patrick Brummel.
2: Exciting. No, I think he's a very happily married man. They had this... set up this whole big festival scene at Flagstaff Hill, which is our like maritime museum. And they had like full on, what are they called? Ferris wheel. Mm. They had a huge T-Rex, a blow up T-Rex. They had side alley shows. They had the local hula hooper. She was there. Flynn Gurry was playing live music. It was amazing. Everyone in Warrnambool was there. Like,

0: everyone from the creative arts scene who I've ever met was there as an extra, and like 300 people on set. It was huge. And me and a bunch of girls somehow got cast as special extras. And we were like, we were these hen girls drunk as skunks on a hen's night. And so they dressed us up with like basically trashy cowgirls. So we had these like bright pink cowgirl hats that were glittery. We had fake champagnes with novelty straws. We had like cowgirl boots, lots of denim. And we had to, I don't know if you've ever been Flagstaff Hill, but it's like a really steep cobblestoned street.
1: Yes.
0: That goes down to the lake. And it's the middle of the night. We were filming until 3 a.m. in winter. And dressed for autumn. So it was really hard.
1: Yeah.
0: And our job was basically to walk through this festival drunk, like screaming, being really trashy. And then Patrick Brummel was like looking for his kid who he's lost. I think that's not giving away too much.
1: No, that is definitely part of the story. Yes.
0: And he has to push through us. So we had to time it so that we came down the hill and he came and pushed through us angrily, like angry man.
1: Yeah.
0: And then kept looking for his kid through these crowds. And so we did that. And then we did it again. And then we did it again. And then we did it again. And every time we had to hike back up these cobblestones in our like cowgirl boots. And on about the 12th one, he pushed through us again. And on the way back up, he touched my arm and he said, "You guys are doing such a great job. So convincing."
1: Oh, Emily, that's gorgeous.
0: I know. So that's when I quit my job at the ABC and
1: became an actor. Oh, Emily, it sounds like it is so much fun. Have you actually seen the series yet?
0: No, I haven't. I haven't got Apple TV.
1: Okay.
0: But I want to. I will. I'll sit down with my hens girls probably because we sort of remained friends afterwards and we'll probably watch it. Someone said they glimpsed our cowgirl hats. So I think there's a chance we might get in it.
1: I do hope you have made the cut.
0: Hey,
1: Em, thank you so much. What a joy. and look, we're all looking forward to seeing what Southwest, the Shipwreck Coast and so on looks like on telly.
0: Like actually pretty good series, so yeah.
1: It really
0: check
1: does.
0: It out.
1: You take care. Thanks again.
0: Thanks.
1: And good luck with the career change. Hope
0: watch
1: to see you on the big
0: space.
1: Screen. Yeah, indeed. Emily Visland, she's a reporter. She was for a long, long, long time a reporter in ABC Southwest Victoria, and you may well know her if you're from that part of the world. Let's find out what's happening in the weather. Beautiful spring conditions across the state today. Ellie Matthews is on duty at the Bureau. Is that continuing, do you think, Ellie?
2: Yeah, so whilst it was a pretty well sunny day right the way across the state and temperatures largely getting up between sort of 15 to 20 degrees through the southern parts of the state, more northern locations got up around that sort of 20 to 22 degree mark, the state's maximum being 22 degrees at Mildura today. We do expect these clear skies to persist into tomorrow and even temperatures to warm a little further. So into tomorrow, we're looking at Warrnambool atop of 21 degrees, same for Horsham. Mildura atop of 27 tomorrow, whilst 24 for Swan Hill. Ballarat atop of 18 degrees, whilst 20 degrees for Bendigo. 21 for Shepparton tomorrow, and Albury-Wodonga looking at 22 degrees and sunny. Wangaratta 21 degrees as well. Into Gippsland, Sale looking at some morning fog, but then mostly sunny day, a top of 20, whilst Leongatha a top of 21 degrees and mostly sunny. Bairnsdale a top of 19 degrees and mostly sunny. And I can say even into Sunday, we could be looking at like some temperatures, particularly through some of those far northwest parts and even through some parts of Gippsland, to warm even further into Sunday. We do see a trough approaching from the west, bringing some shower activity into the west and central parts. But generally, Saturday would be the pick of the days in terms of the dry, sunny, warm weather.
1: Terrific. Thanks very much for that, Ellie. Ellie Matthews on duty at the Bureau. You're on ABC Victoria. We're going to talk sport. And yes, we are going to talk NFL. I'm already getting interesting messages about the NFL game here on the text. Carl at Orbost says, I was born and raised in LA with the Rams as my home team. Was looking forward to today's game. But after 42 years in Australia with the VFL and the AFL, I was reminded how good

0: awfully boring Gridiron actually is, with all those drawn-out interruptions. Oh, Carl, I'm sorry to hear that. But maybe you watched the game today, and maybe you've been turned on to NFL. Give me a call, 1300 303 468. Someone who's very excited about the big game is Kate McMahon, who's going to be in to talk sport. We will talk about other things as well. I know there's a fair bit of AFL going on and some very consequential games coming up. But if there's something else on your sports radar that you would like to raise, please do. You can give me a call on 1300 303 468. Let's get the latest from the traffic situation across Victoria, though, first with Transport Victoria.
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2: G'day there, Chris Miller from Transport Victoria. Busy afternoon, particularly in metropolitan Melbourne, with all outbound lanes of the Princes Freeway and Berwick closed to traffic after a multi-vehicle collision. Motorists are advised to avoid the outbound lanes of the Monash Freeway and the Princes Freeway, with a big clean-up underway, likely to be on the go for the next couple of hours. Also, problems in Tyabb, with Coolart Road closed in both directions between Mornington Tyabb and Graydon's Road due to an early morning collision which brought down a power pole. Up in the north, Murray River Road remains closed between Granier and Walwood due to bridge damage there. We've got some significant works underway that'll be on the go for quite some time, and they're causing a detour that's 76 kilometres long. Unfortunately, it adds about an hour of travel time, so if you are in the area, just make sure you plan accordingly. In Cobram, Hume Street sees a lane closed through to the 2nd of October as works continue there between William Street and Sturt Street. On the Calder Highway approaching Sea Lake, we've got change conditions between Clarks Road and Green Lake Road due to road damage. We've got no real problems on the Western Highway. The Kiewa Valley Highway, however, up in Bandiana to the northeast, still has a reduced speed limit. Inland rail works are underway in Euroa, closing Euroa Shepparton Road between Railway and Elliott Streets. That's through till October, and the ramps connecting the Hume Freeway and Watson Street in Wallen remain closed. You'll need to use the Epping Kilmore Road as crews continue an upgrade there. On the V-Line services, due to inland rail works, we've got coaches replacing the Seymour and Shepparton lines from today through till the last service on Wednesday, and coaches are replacing trains on the Albury line for the entire journey, both tomorrow all the way through till Tuesday. If you are planning to get a V-Line service, jump onto their website to plan your journey before you travel. A reminder too, if you are headed towards the city this weekend, the Eastern Freeway closes tonight, won't reopen till 5 a.m. Monday. It's blocked off between the Chandler and Tram Roads with delays of up to 90 minutes expected. If you notice anything, let the Statewide Drive team know on 1300 303 468. Have a great weekend.
0: Let's talk about a bit of sport.
3: There's lots of good stuff to talk about.
4: The idiots are going to be idiots. 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
3: It's how you respond to the idiots, Andrew.
5: Yeah. Everyone's excited to see Carlton do anything.
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3: If you're not good enough, get out.
6: Depth in our athletics program at the moment is just incredible.
3: Australia is amazing. The end.
0: Today is an exciting day in Victorian sport because under these warm springtime skies, 100,000 fans at the MCG lauded in the spectacle of the inaugural NFL game played on Australian soil. For what it's worth, the 49ers trounced the Rams, but it was more the spectacle around the game and the attention that it brought to Victoria. With the game now done, we turn our attention back to Aussie rules football and some of the other huge things coming up in sports news, but not before we take a look at that game. We have with us Ballarat-based netball coach Kate McMahon, and now I find out NFL fan.
3: Always have been.
0: Well, maybe I was. I just didn't realise how much of a fan. We're going to get into that in just a sec. But also, producer and sports strategist Andrew Kell. So hello, Andrew.
4: G'day, Prue. G'day, Kate.
0: So I know that you've both been keeping an eye on the NFL, but Kate, what did you make of it all?
3: It was fantastic. Just a shout out to the Victorian weather. Today could have been a lot different. With the skies, and we know what Victoria is like, the middle of next week, I don't believe, is going to be as amazing. It's going to be like 10 degrees and rain. Could have been a totally different day, but it wasn't. It was amazing. Look at the weather. Oh, my gosh. And it was so exciting. This is the Australian Super Bowl. I'm calling it, and I don't even care.
4: You reckon?
3: Do you know that I watched Well, I watch one game of NFL every single year, and it is the Super Bowl, and I get all the pom-poms out, and I am fully invested. I just love it. I love it. I'm here for the halftime show. I'm here for the pre-game. I'm here for all the rules I don't understand. I don't care. Like, there's 1,000 people on that field. It's wild. And they're allowed to throw it out but get it back. Oh, no. What's that about?
0: Okay, but so this is in contrast to some of the texts that I'm receiving here, Kate. I'm getting from John in Donald. Can I interest you in a grass growing event at the MCG next week? It will be as exciting as the NFL. And I've also, got this from Bill in Ballarat. He says, American football is ridiculous. Oh, what a grovelling mob of suckers Aussies have become towards American culture. You are being conned. So, there's some real haters out there, okay?
3: Just before I throw to you, Andrew, the thing for me is the tickets sold out in 30
0: Definitely.
3: Minutes flat. $600 tickets, and I called it from the start. Ordinarily, you'd like to be on the fence at the G doing anything, but that couldn't have been in a worse spot. But let's not talk about that. But the thing is, Australians, what we proved today to the world is that we will go and watch anything. Mm. Half of those people in there...
0: I'm not sure that's
3: had,
0: a good thing.
3: ...wouldn't have had a clue what was going on and wouldn't have cared. As long as you can show... Do you know that we did this weird breakdancing ray gun shout-out in the green and gold? I'm pretty sure that was... a passive-aggressive move from whoever the organisers were to sort of say, let's throw in some dancers there to show the world that we can actually do it.
7: Yeah,
3: that's a sidestep.
7: A lot to unpack there.
3: But also, if you get the Jonas Brothers at some point singing You're the Voice, you know, tick. If you get Sweet Caroline ringing out the 100,000 people, tick. I'm not here for the naysayers. I'm pumped.
7: This is exactly the opposite reaction I was expecting. I love that, Kate. And to be honest, 100%. Like, there's so many people that are not... I don't know anything about the NFL, and it sounds like a fair to say in terms of the rules, you don't either. No. Like, I don't know what a linebacker is. We spoke yesterday to Jack Watson from Ballarat, who is a linebacker. I don't know what that does. It sounds like he delivers milk or something. Or he's just like, I don't know, he does
0: and yet, robotors or something. You are still... captivated.
7: Well, yes, and you're right. I think there's a sort of magic about today's game that transcended the actual match itself. Because I think, if, as you say, Kate, if you asked most of these Aussie rules or Australian gridiron fans, you know, anything about the rules, they would be like, oh yeah, I don't know, you just throw the ball. You're right about the fact there are so many people on the field. That is baffling. And it was funny watching the American fans trying to react to Australian rules football, because a few of them commented on how few people there are on the field. A few of them went to the game, to the Carlton Geelong game, which we'll get into in a minute for other reasons. But like the fact that I think there's this great almost sense of camaraderie between the sports. But like you say, it's the fact that so many millions of Americans were watching this, Kate. Like, this was the season opener. This is a huge game. And, you know, it's one thing to have 100,000 people at the MCG and have all the sort of festivities and pomp around that. But then to have, you know, literally to think there were so many people tuning in from overseas looking at the MCG. They got to hear Australian voices. They got to hear from Australian sports fans. That's pretty powerful.
3: Well, that, and I mean, the white elephant in the room is, of course, if you have to be living under a rock not to know that the two teams, the 49ers and the Rams, have chosen two different methods to visit Australia. A Rams home game, yet they decided to rock up, you know, just before the game started, just because they want to stay in their time zone. What a load of copper.
7: Why?
3: Who is that?
7: And
3: then, or you've got the 49ers, the San Fran 49ers, who rolled up a week ago. They've been doing...
0: immersive experience.
3: Oh, immersive, that's such a great word. And they're out there and they're doing it. And you know what? Australians are here for that.
7: Yeah.
3: And we'll go and buy the red shirt. And you can jam your blue shirt. And I don't care about the Rams. And everyone's saying, oh, but the Rams are favourites to win. Who cares? I don't care.
0: But do you actually... So looking at the result and, you know, the 49ers trounce the Rams ultimately, would you have minded who won or not?
3: Yeah, it would have been horrible for the Rams to have won, because then the American Football League, the NFL, they would have gone, well, you don't have to go and... You know, you can just fly in, play your game and buzz off and not even talk to anyone. Boring. I think the Australians are here for the whole, like, what's the coffee like? Did you enjoy the kebab? It's not a kebab. Or is it a souvlaki? I don't know. It all depends on where you get it from. Like, what?
0: I don't know. I'm starting to think I'm on Bill's side. It's cracking up to me. I mean, I don't know.
3: Like, you know, can I put a footnote in here and just simply say that I won't care about NFL tomorrow.
7: No.
3: I care about it today.
7: Right, okay. And if it had been played in Los Angeles, you wouldn't have cared about it there.
3: Wouldn't have even watched it.
7: No, exactly. We wouldn't be talking about it if it was played there. It's the fact that it was played, you know, 100 metres down the road from here in Melbourne. That 100 metres, was never that good at geography. Don't tell me all four of you are going to have got me about
3: but
7: my
3: there's
7: math.
3: There's 100,000 people that cared.
7: Yeah, exactly.
3: 100,021
7: yeah.
3: people.
7: Yeah,
3: that's wild.
7: And to answer your question, Prue, I actually don't think even the players, even the clubs matter. For the first game, I don't think they really care about. They would have wanted to win the game. It's good to have the premiership points, but the battle for hearts and minds, I think, is what this is about. So, yeah.
0: Alrighty. All right. Look, I reckon the NFL has had a good enough go today.
7: Definitely.
0: Can we move on? Because the AFL semi-finals are on. Six teams. They're
3: sad.
0: Still in the hunt. The Hawks, the Cats, the Lions, the Dockers, the Swans and the Crows. Just very briefly.
3: I haven't even updated my spreadsheet. I don't care anymore.
7: Do you still have a spreadsheet?
3: I don't need to rub it in,
7: but what do you have a spreadsheet for?
0: And of course,
7: anymore?
0: We're talking about this for those of you who have not been here every week in, week out. Kate is a mad Carlton supporter, and she has had this terrific spreadsheet, which, you know, you were right. They did make finals, but they did have to bow out last week. I don't know, Kate, did you want to comment on that briefly?
3: I thought the Carlton supporters were amazing in how we cheered the team off. Because we did have a lot of joy watching them. It's great that no one snapped an ACL in our last game.
0: I'm sorry, are you talking about the captain of the Swans right now? Are you?
3: Well, it's funny, except it's not funny.
0: No.
3: Because we haven't spoken about your team with you.
0: No, we haven't.
3: This whole way through. In fact, you didn't even turn up one day. And I thought maybe that's because you didn't want to talk about your team.
0: I promise it was not planned. That was definitely not the reason.
7: I mean, the thing is about you're alluding to, Kate, the fact that Sydney have absolutely, despite all the off-field scandals that were involved a few weeks ago and the week before their last home and away game, they are now really threatening to win the flag.
0: Well, they've pulled out all stops and they've managed to kind of come through that, which I think has surprised a lot of people.
7: And people said that, so Callum Mills is the captain. They obviously, of course, if you haven't heard, it's, you know, fairly big news, but of course five of their players were suspended because of an incident that happened after their second last game. There's also a separate Victoria Police investigation ongoing at the moment as well. And it meant that those five players were suspended from the finals. And then they beat North Melbourne. Then during their final against Brisbane, they destroyed Brisbane against all expectations at the SCG. So that now puts them in the prelim automatically. Halfway through that last game, they lost their captain, Callum Mills, who was kind of one of the last few really strong players still standing. And yet they still won. And the thing is, he went down quite early, and they were still able to win very comfortably, despite a late surge. And what did you make of that, Kate? I actually am going to say that the Swans will be in the grand final. I think they've played well enough now that, against all those odds, I think the Swans are just, in terms of pure their performance the last two games, they are going to be there. But who are you rating?
3: I think the Hawthorn Hawks are going to just do amazing things. I love what they're bringing to the table. And I think they're a very well-drilled, exciting finals team.
7: Definitely.
3: I think Sydney sport is an amazing thing. Community groups, it doesn't matter, right from grassroots level, amateur, through to elite. If you are facing adversity, there are two things that will happen in life. One, you'll fall apart and crash to the ground. And the other one is that you just have leaders in amongst the group, in the internal sanctum of that group, that galvanised that team, and that has clearly and obviously happened.
7: Definitely.
3: And good on to them. Good on to them. I don't know whether that's a proper saying, but my point I think they're going to run out of gas because they're running on adrenaline. But
7: yeah, okay.
3: I do think also, interestingly, Geelong played... I thought the two teams that lost last weekend, Western Bulldogs, or whenever it was, it feels like a month ago, Western Bulldogs and Carlton, I thought those two teams played in a similar sense that they just looked like they were tired and got run over the top of.
0: Well, that is where we're at this end of the season too. So, you know, if that is becoming a problem, that's going to rule some teams out. But can we talk about the games this weekend? Because the Dockers had a shocker last Thursday.
3: Terrible.
0: Can they...
7: That was bizarre.
0: Can they beat Geelong?
7: I don't know. And like you say, it's a great way of putting that Sydney are running on adrenaline, and I think that Fremantle are running on confidence, and that was shattered on Thursday. I think they've been
3: playing this. Well, you're
7: welcome.
3: We did that.
7: You did. Thanks for that. That was you just won final
3: round
7: blow
3: 24.
7: As you went out as well. So I don't think they are going to beat Geelong, even though it is in Perth. It depends on how much they can get themselves back together, because they didn't really pick themselves up after Carlton beat them, as you say. What do you think, Kate?
3: I think Geelong. Okay, so the Geelong superstars are 100 years old.
7: Yeah, that's
3: Patrick
7: true.
3: Patrick Dangerfield is an old man.
7: Yeah. So is he 38? He's definitely closer to 40 than he is to 30, though, isn't
3: he? So he had a week off and he looked as fresh as a daisy and just annihilated Carlton just off his own bat. Can the likes of Paddy Dangerfield stand up back to back? So now they've got a backup. And can they do it? As do Fremantle. But I'll be interested to see whether Geelong. I so want Victorian teams in it, and I know right now that people say, well, Geelong. But I still want Victorian teams to win it.
0: Adelaide v Brisbane, what are we thinking?
7: I think Brisbane. That one is less line ball. I think Brisbane will pretty comfortably beat Adelaide.
3: I think the Tex Walker factor is huge.
7: Okay,
3: I think they're playing for Tex.
7: They are playing for him. They're playing for it, but Brisbane are playing for a three-peat. So those two,
3: Brisbane,
7: you know,
3: Schmishman.
7: So I was actually talking to a Brisbane fan earlier today who was saying that he actually was glad to see Brisbane lose because they're getting almost a bit sick of winning,
3: whatever.
7: Which is a very minority opinion, I think. Can you imagine, Kate, if you know, as a Carlton and Essendon fan, respectively, being sick of seeing your team in the
0: semifinals? I vaguely remember having the same sentiment last year, and you saw what happened there. Didn't
7: exactly.
0: You? A couple of things on the text. Stephen and Kerr were just on the. The NFL on the American football says the so-called American football is less football than Aussie rules. One game a decade is fine. So Stephen's not a fan.
7: Okay.
0: Tony says, I've never seen so many ads in a game. He watched that today. And John in Smythesdale just in on the AFL men's. He says, as for the grand final, if it was Carlton and Western Bulldogs in the grand final, I would have watched it. Instead, I'm going to have a lovely day at the Melbourne show. So John's already tapped out.
7: Wow. So he's with the Victorian teams, I agree, Kate, but I really wish it wasn't these two. If any Victorian teams besides Carlton,
3: okay,
7: between
3: Andrew,
7: Portland and Geelong.
3: I've learned something about you.
7: Oh, no.
3: You hate everyone.
7: I do.
3: Hate Carlton. You literally say the word hate. My mother always says, never use that word. It's too strong.
7: Fair enough. Your mother is right. Maybe hate is a strong word, but I really, really, really, really
3: who
7: don't like
3: Who do you love from
7: Geelong.
3: Victoria?
7: Look, I've got a begrudging respect for Essendon because I barrack for them. I'd love to see St Kilda,
3: you need
7: of course.
3: A second team, so who is it?
7: Williamstown in the VFL.
0: Well, we're going to get to the VFL too, aren't we? And we do need to talk about the AFLW. Pete actually said he's annoyed that the league isn't putting W games on Thursday nights at good grounds at the at Docklands. Andrew, comments?
7: A really good point. I think AFLW scheduling is always a point of great contention. And there's, you know, there's sort of rival discussions about whether you put it during the AFL season or whether you hold it as it is now after the AFL season. I definitely, though, Pete, personally, I do agree that there's been some missed opportunities, I think it's fair to say, for the way that the AFLW has scheduled their games. The fact that we've had teams, AFL side and men's and women's sides, both playing simultaneously, I mean, that seems like a very poor decision. And as you say, Thursday night, I mean, there could definitely be a game on tonight. There could have been a game on Friday nights as well, but so far all the AFLW games have been on Saturday, as they are this round, Saturday and Sunday. So, yeah, I think Pete's got a point. There could definitely be games on Thursdays and Friday nights, which
0: might
7: open up.
0: In terms of the season, though, Andrew, it's a fairly one-sided season, isn't it? You've got three undefeated teams and four without wins so far.
7: It is, and it seems to be, because it is so much a much shorter season, it is starting to get to the point where some of those undefeated or those winless teams, like Essendon, you know, really have to lift a bit. They're sort of in a bit of precarious position. So we've got North Melbourne, who haven't, you know, lost since John Howard was Prime Minister. You've got Melbourne and Carlton, interestingly, Kate, are still undefeated. You're undefeated. They've won all four games. And then you've got Collingwood, Essendon, St Kilda and West Coast all haven't got 4 points yet. So that, and given that we're up to round four. I'm just trying to. There's 12 rounds.
3: Yeah.
7: So we're a third of the way through, more than a third after this weekend. So if you haven't won a game, or you haven't lost a game, then that kind of sets things up.
3: Andrew Carlton were 1-8 after 9 rounds.
7: That's true. Exactly, yes.
0: You can turn things around.
7: Indeed.
0: Fairy tale is still available. A couple of minutes before 5 o'clock, Simon, just on the NFL, says lots of ads, but no gambling ads. Very refreshing. Wherever Simon was watching that.
7: Just with the lots of ads, it's a very slow stop and start sport, isn't it?
0: That's right. So it gives a lot of opportunities.
7: Exactly.
3: Have you ever watched the NBA finals? Well, oh, my God.
7: Oh, yeah.
0: Jeff says, I watched the last 10 minutes and I'm still not sure what happened. So, and I think there's probably a lot of people who are a bit mystified, Jeff, but, you know.

0: It was all in the spectacle of it. Hey, just before we go, because we've only got a couple of minutes and we always do this, but we do need to talk about the LIV Golf, Kate.
1: Here we go.
2: What's going
0: on
2: here?
0: What is going on there?
3: It's all stuffed up. That's what's happened.
2: that's been fairly abundantly clear now, isn't it? So
3: What's happened?
2: They've gone bankrupt.
3: The Saudi Arabia public, you know, the people that back this competition. I'm trying to find my page. I can't find it. The public investment fund, the PIF, they've invested since 2022 something like Australian dollars, $7 billion into this sport. It's wild. It's crazy. So they've, you know, now just pulled their, they're not doing that anymore. And as a result, they've had to file for bankruptcy. Here it is in a nutshell. They're going for LIV 2.0.
2: Right.
3: So the same Saudi Arabia organization are offering to lend $68.9 million or something stupid. The court has to approve that. So what they're saying to the players is, I tell you what, boys, because only boys at the moment, you can stay if you want, and if you do stay, you can become a majority owner in the competition. So the debts that we owe you, John Rahm, $7.5 million, Cam Smith, $4.8 million, you like that will turn into equity into the new 2.0, or you can walk away and you probably lose your money.
2: So they're giving them a stake essentially in exchange for paying off. Right, that's interesting. So there's still hope to keep
3: me going. Would you want to do it? Would you go, oh, that sounds amazing?
2: I mean, it's hard to sort of make a case
3: or
2: to
3: do
2: invest
3: you go
2: in
3: back
2: something
3: to the
2: like
3: PGA.
2: That, isn't it? Yeah, exactly. I think, and just with the Australian Open too, the Australian Golf Open, there's been some interest there because they've essentially come in and helped Adelaide, who were hoping to host LIV, just after upgrading all these courses, and now it looks like LIV is
0: so implications even
3: in 30 seconds.
0: Really good, really well.
3: Do you understand
0: Yes, I do.
2: It's like watching the NFL.
0: Thank you. Look, we're out of time. We always do this. We run right up to the clock. But Kate McMahon and Andrew Kelso, thank you very much. A big thank you to Jane in the booth as well for all your work this week. Whatever you happen to be doing this weekend, I hope it is safe and happy, and I'll catch you on Monday. It's
4: good afternoon, Nicholas Hines with ABC News. A man who killed a woman in rural Victoria in 2023 and then burnt down her home has been jailed for 17 years for manslaughter. Anna McGuinness reports from the Supreme Court in Melbourne.
5: 63-year-old British national Timothy Loosemore killed Marie Vermont, then burnt down her home to destroy the crime scene in Goldie, north of Melbourne. Loosemore was working on the property in exchange for food and board. A Supreme Court judge said Loosemore was another example of an aggrieved and angry male lashing out after being rejected romantically by a woman who had shown him nothing but kindness. Loosemore will be eligible for parole in 10 years.
4: Melbourne's Lord Mayor says the council was caught by surprise when it learnt begging had been decriminalised in Victoria. The Legalised Cannabis Party put forward the motion, which passed State Parliament this week. And the move brings Victoria into line with several other states, including New South Wales. Lord Mayor Nick Rees says the council wasn't consulted and community safety officers have told him begging should stay a crime.
6: Because it allows them to have a conversation with somebody begging and saying, hey, you can't stay there doing that. Let's try and get you some help.
4: But community legal experts say it's high time Victoria caught up with the rest of the country. Daniel Schooler is the Director of Policy and Advocacy at the Federation of Community Legal Centres and told 774 ABC Melbourne he disagrees with the Lord Mayor.
7: People seem to be getting themselves a little bit worked up about it. I mean, none of us want to see people forced to beg for loose change or sleeping on the streets during Melbourne winter. These laws haven't stopped that, and they make it harder for people to actually get that help they need that the Mayor's referring to.
4: A series of memorials and vigils will be held across the United States in coming hours, 25 years on from the September 11 terrorist attacks in 2001. Tweon Fitzpatrick reports.
8: A commemoration ceremony will begin at the 9/11 Memorial Plaza of the World Trade Center in New York, during which the names of the victims will be read out from 8:46 North American Eastern Daylight Time, the moment the first plane crashed into the North Tower. The reading will be punctuated by 7 silences, 6 to mark the times the planes crashed and buildings fell, and the 7th to honor the first responders and survivors who've since died from 9/11 related illnesses. Memorials services are also taking place at the other crash sites at the Pentagon and in Pennsylvania.
4: The former US federal prosecutor says it's unlikely US President Donald Trump's promise to give every adult American a $5,000 payout would ever

0: go ahead. Mr. Trump says he'd make the payment if Republicans win both chambers of Congress in November's midterm elections, a plan that would cost more than $1 trillion. Lawyer Michael McAuliffe says the president doesn't have the unilateral authority to pay out the money.
1: So that's congressional funding is solidly in that branch of government. The president often forgets that fact in his political talk and even some of his executive orders.
0: Celebrations continue in Melbourne, with NFL fans pouring into bars and venues across the city following the San Francisco 49ers' historic win over the LA Rams. Despite the game being between two California-based teams, fans from around the world found their way to the MCG with more than 100,000 in attendance. Many who were unable to get tickets watched the game on screens in pubs and clubs instead. Michelle was at Federation Square and says she's been a 49ers fan for much of her life.
2: That's so fun! How much fun is this? The Niners, I love it. Melbourne embraces every sport and even better.
0: And the Los Angeles Rams coach says the team's decision to arrive in Australia a day before the kickoff isn't the reason his side was beaten in today's game. The Rams landed in Melbourne yesterday morning, while the 49ers spent a week in the city adjusting to the time zone. And despite scoring the first touchdown of the game, the Rams were outplayed, beaten 27-7. Rams coach Sean McVay says the 49ers deserved to win.
3: Sometimes sports can humble you, and today was one of those days. I make no excuses, and whether you want to say it's about travel, whatever, we just weren't good enough in that window. I didn't coach good enough, and we'll look at it and we'll move forward, and that's where we're at right now. But it was a great atmosphere.
0: And weather-wise in Victoria, mostly clear conditions across the state this evening. Tomorrow, some areas of morning fog and then a dry, mild to warm and mostly sunny day for the state. In Melbourne, tomorrow it'll be a partly cloudy day with the chance of early morning fog before a mostly sunny afternoon with a top of 22. On Sunday, some late showers and the chance of a thunderstorm with a top of 23. Right now, it's 15 degrees. ABC News.
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18: Welcome to Thank God It's Friday. On this Friday, the 11th of September, we are coming to you live from the George Negus Memorial Concert Hall in a week where Prime Minister Anthony Albanese finally got around to reviewing TGIF.
19: And the ABC should do better.
18: Well, that hurt. Speaking of reviews, with the NFL descending on the iconic MCG today, we tracked down one of the travelling fans from America to give a clear, concise and measured wrap-up of the game.
20: I'm going crazy! Let's go! Rams house!
18: Sorry, that was Anthony Albanese still reviewing TGIF. We have an incredible lineup of comic minds to take you through the news, and as always, to introduce them, we've got some quotes from the week. First up, it's a comedian and writer and TGIF returning champion about whom Senator Jackie Lambie said this week...
21: You're a bloody maggot yourself and you're a coward because she's a bloody coward.
22: Oh, my God. She has no idea of patriotism, that woman. She's finished. I'm on to you now. I told you, I warned you years ago. Well, now you've got Lambie. And I'm fuming.
23: Gosh, she's going.
18: She is now here under the Jackie Lambie Protection Program. It's Irvi Majumdar. Next up, it's a comedian and one of Australia's best comedy writers who, according to Donald Trump...
24: And he is a weird-looking dude. I mean, I don't like talking about him. But there's something missing there. Remember Mad Magazine? He looks to me just like Alfred E. Newman, right?
18: Yes, and if you fold him in half, it reveals a hidden picture of a slightly slimmer Nick Schuller.
7: Thank you. Thank you.
18: And finally, someone we are very excited to welcome to TGIF. It's a comedy icon all the way from the UK, currently touring his show Vaudevillian all around Australia, a man about whom Donald Trump said this.
24: He may not dress right, he may not talk exactly perfectly, and he may not be the best-looking guy I've ever seen. But you know what he is?
18: I'll tell you what he is. He's Bill Bailey! Bill, welcome to TGIF.
8: Thank
18: on the
8: you.
18: ABC. It's
8: Thanks
18: a delight
8: very much.
18: To have you here. How's your time in Australia been so far?
8: It's been brief but eventful.
18: Brief but eventful.
8: Yeah. I've spent most of my time in this building, actually. It's been great.
18: You've been so generous with the ABC here.
8: Yes.
18: Why?
8: Do you know, it's kind of close by to where I'm staying.
18: Okay. Yes. Yes. That's
8: it's convenient. And they do nice coffee in the downstairs cafe.
18: See, do you know what? If they push that more than this editorial independence and good journalism, they'd be far more popular,
8: exactly,
18: I think.
8: Exactly. I think so, yes. They should do better. I think they should.
18: They should do better.
8: With the paninis.
18: Yeah. Coffee good, paninis not so much.
8: Yeah, not so much.
18: Yeah. What's with the anti-panini agenda here at the ABC? They're just so biased. Yeah.
8: Yeah.
18: Well, it is a delight to have you here.
8: Thanks.
18: I will talk you through the rules. It is very simple. If you get a question right, you will hear this and score 1 point. If you land a hot take, you will hear this.
9: Spookhead!
18: And score 2 points. And if you give a genius-level miraculous answer, you will hear this. And score 5 points. So, mathematically, being correct is fine, but being funny is better.
8: Okay.
18: Okay.
8: All right.
18: Simple as that.
8: So, it's kind of a bit like being in Parliament.
18: Yes, absolutely. Facts are not relevant here
8: at all.
18: Yeah. Just entertain and play to your audience.
8: Got it.
18: That's
8: I've
18: very
8: got it.
18: Important.
8: Okay.
18: All right, let's get things started. It's time for our first game. It is the Hot Take Hoedown.
10: 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It's time for the Hot Take Hoedown.
18: The Hot Take Hoedown, where we get our panel's hot take on a story of the week. And this week's Hot Take Hoedown, is it a bird? Is it a plane? No, it's actually a bird.
11: It is swooping season. Mm. It is upon us as birds nest and become more territorial. The magpie in particular is known to be particularly vigilant and vicious.
12: I wonder if the attack would worsen if we, if we run away. Is it best maybe to stand our ground?
18: It is magpie swooping season, and I want our panel's hottest take. What is the best method to deal with an aggressive magpie or aggressive magpies? We'll start with you, Bill.
8: Well, see, this is a distinctly Australian problem. Because,
18: really?
8: Yes, because the magpies in the UK don't swoop.
18: Really?
15: What?
8: No, they don't. No, no, they're much more reserved. And
18: right,
8: they're not aggressive in any way. The magpie in the UK is known for being a thief, a collector of shiny objects. So you're more likely to be mugged
18: by a magpie.
8: Yeah, yeah. Especially if you've got a shiny bit of jewellery or something, they might nick it off you, but they wouldn't swoop at you. That's a distinctly Australian magpie. Because, of course, as many of your listeners will know, that the Australian magpie is not of the same family as the UK magpie, which of course is corvids.
18: You said a lot of our audience will know. I'm not sure as an individual one of them knew that fact. That felt like
8: it's a fun fact.
18: That is a very fun fact. It's probably worth a point. It's that fun.
8: Is that worth a point? Is that worth a point?
18: Yes.
8: Right. Okay. There we go. All right.
18: So they're not even part of the same...
8: No, they're not part of the same family. They're a different genus. They come from a different evolutionary tree. And so, therefore, they're quite different. And you can't really compare the two. But I have been swooped by a magpie. That is true.
18: Oh, absolutely. So you've lived the experience right here.
8: I've lived it, yeah. And it can be quite alarming.
18: It absolutely can
8: be
18: alarming.
8: I would say cover yourself in something, I would say strip naked
18: and
8: cover yourself in something quite adhesive like Vegemite. And
18: Right.
8: Yeah, and then they'll still swoop at you, but it feels good.
18: It feels good.
8: Feels good.
18: You're not trying to get them to adhere themselves to you.
8: They might stick. Actually, that's the point. They might stick to you, and then you can prize them off and hand them over to the authorities.
18: All right, that's. Yeah. It's a. Well.

0: different forms.
1: Yeah, that's right. It's they're part of the same criminal kind of gang.
0: Yes,
1: but in a from a different branch of the gang.
0: It is. It's fantastic. Hood. Yes.
1: Yeah.
0: Once again, I tell you what, this is radio, and bird stuff goes off on radio right
1: really?
0: Now. People are
1: I
0: loving
1: think
0: it.
1: So. They love it.
0: Yes. That's the Australian magpie
1: the
0: call.
1: Beautiful fluting call
0: yes.
1: of the magpie.
0: Mm. Is that the same as the call of the English magpie?
1: No, totally
0: they more
1: different,
0: like,
1: totally
0: give us your
1: different.
0: Wallet, mate,
1: yeah.
0: I'll cut oi, you up.
1: Oi, oi, yeah.
0: Oh, just that.
1: Yeah. Oi, where'd you go? Where'd you go? Oi.
0: Yes. I can see that it's a subtle difference,
1: yeah,
0: but
1: very
0: I
1: subtle
0: do hear
1: difference.
0: It.
1: Yeah.
0: Irvi Majumdar, tell me, what is the best way to deal with aggressive magpies?
2: Get a Carlton fan in. So I don't know anything about I don't know anything about football. I was trying to relate to the masses.
0: Do you know
2: right?
0: what? That didn't show from the complete lack of confidence you had in that joke as you delivered it.
2: Is that right, guys? I was just Googling what's an... Oh, yeah, okay, cool. That's my like, joke. But
0: it's fine. It's
2: did you know I did get mugged in London the second day in? By a magpie?
1: Yes.
2: On a bike. And they just... Not violently mugged. I keep saying mugged and people are like, you didn't get mugged. You got pinched. Your phone got pinched out of your hand.
1: Oh.
0: So you were... You had your phone in your hand,
2: yeah,
0: and what someone rode by on a bike, and yoinked it.
2: Yoinked it out.
1: Yeah, I do that from time to
0: yeah,
1: time.
0: Yeah, that's right.
1: Yeah, yeah.
0: But you're so polite about it.
1: I know. Yes,
0: it's so charming.
1: So
0: everyone
1: mind
0: is like, I got
1: pay,
0: mugged by Bill Bailey.
1: Yeah.
0: Fun experience. I highly recommend it.
1: That's unfortunate.
2: Yeah, it was really annoying. But they were very. I guess it was quite elegant. Like I didn't even really notice it happening, and then it just did.
1: Oh.
2: But it's okay. I'm on the worst, most tragic bit is that now I'm on an Android again. So.
0: Oh.
2: Yeah, so no offence, this just sucks.
1: Yes, sorry to hear that.
0: Yes, nothing to do with magpies. Nick Schuller, it's magpie swooping season. What is your advice, the best method to deal with an aggressive magpie?
3: I've got a simple solution for this one, Charlie. We have to stop vaccinating the penguins and just let bird flu do its thing.
0: Yeah. Wow.
3: Just...
0: No, it's
3: let
0: it you
3: run
0: can poop,
3: through.
0: And it'd work.
4: Okay.
0: Yeah, that is a hot take. It's officially a hot take.
3: Let it run
0: take.
3: Through the community. Bit of herd immunity because that worked so well the first time.
1: Yeah.
3: Look, my only hesitation about this approach, I don't know if you've been to Phillip Island since they started vaccinating the penguins,
0: no.
3: But the 5G coverage down there now is incredible.
0: It's
3: lightning
0: it's
3: fast.
0: Good.
3: Yeah, it's great.
1: Yeah.
0: Are there any holdout penguins down there that are just like,
3: yeah,
0: they said, I'm not going to work for the
3: yeah,
0: council anymore, I'm not getting vaccinated?
3: Yeah, definitely, 100%. Yeah. Yeah, yeah.
0: And what's their feedback on the whole thing?
3: I mean, they're having an okay time. Unfortunately, they will probably die. But for now, yep, this took a depressing turn.
0: Yeah. I was more trying to give you a comedic offer that they could be paranoid, sort of conspiracy theorist penguins that perhaps don't like these birds coming here from over here, migrants.
3: Yeah,
2: isn't
3: right.
2: that
0: but no,
2: they,
0: instead, you just
3: yeah,
0: went straight
3: I,
0: to birds.
3: I went factual again. Well,
2: isn't that where they found Desi Freeman?
3: On Phillip Island.
2: Yeah. Is he an anti-vaxxer?
3: Is he down there with the anti-vax penguins? Hasn't yeah.
0: That's yeah, the truth
1: yeah, yeah.
0: of it.
1: Yeah. Do they still come out of the water at dusk?
3: They do.
1: And,
3: they do.
1: And people still...
2: Mm.
1: One of the first time, my first experiences of being in Australia was I was told about the Phillip Island penguins and that this is something you have to see. It's an incredible sight.
2: Mm.
1: It's one of nature's great wonders.
0: Mm.
1: And I went down there expecting to see, like, you know, a pyramid of penguins coming out of the surf, like, hi, you know. And it was a bit of a letdown, I've got to say.
0: Yeah.
2: Aww.
0: They're not even great at the parade.
1: They're not even
0: bit.
1: Great
0: they
1: at coming out of it.
0: On
1: yeah,
0: the sand, like, but, you know.
1: Yeah.
0: They've practiced for so long, that's the best they can do.
1: Yeah, I'd say it was great. No, it was great. Sorry.
0: All very good answers, but of course, looking at the guide, the only correct way to deal with magpies is to look them right in the eye
1: okay.
0: and say,
5: you're a bloody maggot yourself and you're a coward.
0: You just got to stand up to him. That's it. Bill, do you have any idea who that woman is that we keep replaying?
1: Jackie Lammie?
0: Yes.
1: Yes.
0: Yes. Give a point to
1: yeah,
0: Bill Bailey. That is
1: yeah,
0: very
1: yeah,
0: impressive.
1: I've seen her. She's a philosopher, isn't she?
0: Yes.
1: Yes.
0: She is our leading philosopher.
1: Yeah, I thought that.
0: Yes.
1: She's one of the sort of the main ones, isn't there?
0: Heidegger.
1: Yeah, there's a lot of them, yes.
0: Kant. And she has a similar twist on Kant.
1: Yeah. She, didn't she write the moral imperative?
0: Yeah, I, th-

0: She did.
1: She did, yes.
0: She did. She wrote it on a wall and got a, caused a hell of a fuss. Let's check the scores, shall we? We have, wow, it is kicking off. Okay, Irvy did have a few points, but they were pinched by Bill Bailey. That was unfortunate. Oh. Nick is on two points, but in the lead, Bill Bailey on 3 points. This is a TGIF broadcasting live from the George Negus Memorial Concert Hall. My name's Charlie Pickering. We're joined, of course, by Bill Bailey, Irvy Majumdar and Nick Schuller. All right, let's get serious now, though. It's time to peer through the looking glass back in the mists of time. Let's play the short-term memory test.
2: Do you know what happened this week? We'll hum a few bars and see if you can remember the words. It's the short-term memory test.
0: Yes, we will play a clip of the news out of context and you have to tell us what the story is about. Let's have a listen. Our first short-term memory test. Hear ye, King Charles has made a proclamation.
3: King Charles has issued a rare edict about... Royal watchers say it's a line in the sand from the monarch.
0: King Charles has issued a rare royal edict drawing a line in the sand about what, Irvy?
4: He thinks millennials shouldn't be allowed to move back home. He's sick of it. He's done. Megan, get out.
0: Is there any... Is this an on-principle stand by the royal or did it come from somewhere?
4: I think the recent events of his own millennial Gen X son and daughter-in-law coming back, I feel like, there'll be drama out of that.
0: But is it just because interest rates are so high he doesn't have a way to save up for a home?
4: Yeah, exactly. He doesn't have... It's like, yeah, he just needs someone to cook for him and be at home.
0: Nick Schuller, King Charles has issued a rare royal edict drawing a line in the sand about what?
5: Is the line in the sand a physical line in a sand pit that Prince Andrew can't cross?
0: Yes. That is. It's a very good point.
5: He's exhausted all other options. I think he just needs to start marking out areas where he's no longer allowed to go.
0: Right. I think it'd work. It's possibly a handy suggestion. Bill, let me ask you. King Charles has issued a rare royal edict.
1: Yes.
0: Drawing a line in the sand about what?
1: Well, I think this must... Yes, I think you're in the right ballpark there with Harry and Meg. I think it probably is a restraining order, isn't it?
0: which normally most people would have to go through a court process to his own, but as a royal, he can decree a restraining order.
1: Go right ahead. Well, he is, the royal court. Well, who's head of the royal... It's me. It was great. I can sign this, okay? You can't come near me. Oh, good Lord. Thank God for that. Absolutely terrible man. And then woman, awful. Awful woman.
0: Do you know what? The question is, how long were you sitting on this King Charles impression waiting for the Queen to finally drop off that purse and you could roll it out?
1: It's been a long time, actually.
0: Yes.
1: I've met him on a few occasions.
0: Oh, really?
1: You said
0: quite a few occasions.
1: Yes. And I was doing a charity gig and I was playing the cowbells with Deep Purple. You sort of... usual sort of thing. And
0: and that is absolutely Charles's bag.
1: Yes. And then he came to the soundcheck and he was picking up these cowbells and he was ringing them and he goes, how do you get the cows to shake their heads in the right order? And then I just thought, but I'm getting trolled by the king.
0: Trolled by the king. Now, is it true that earlier this year you were awarded an MBE for services to entertainment?
1: Yes.
0: Presented by Prince Anne at Windsor Castle.
1: Princess Anne.
0: Oh, Princess Anne. Yeah, Prince Anne. You're right. Anne. Sorry. No, Andrew, it's an old habit and it dies hard. No, by Princess Anne at Windsor Castle.
1: Yes, Princess Anne, yes.
0: Was that because... King Charles had met you so many times, he wanted to share it around.
1: Yeah, he was, I think he was otherwise engaged.
0: He was out trying to train the cows.
1: He was sorting out. Yes. No, okay, right, so you go. Yes, yes, left one. And then right, ding, ding, ding, that's it. Yes, yes, yes.
0: I've got halfway through Smuggler's Water.
1: Yes. Ding, ding, ding, ding, that's it. That's it. You've got it. You've got it.
0: So that was a wonderful honour.
1: It was a wonderful honour. Yeah, Princess Anne is. She's actually one of the great royals. I think she's a great. She's a good one. She's got a great sense of humour. She does a lot of good charity work. But the king had just done this speech at the Congress, and he put some jokes in it, and Pretty good. I mean, it was a pretty good speech, except that nobody got any of the jokes in Congress. You know, especially one person, you can imagine.
0: Yeah. Yeah. Yeah, absolutely nothing. That is true. In my time, Donald Trump, I have never seen laugh, ever.
1: No, I don't think he sort of grimaces now and again, doesn't he? Sort of his whole face sort of goes into a kind of...
0: Yes, that was very good as well. Your impressions, why don't I see more of these?
1: Yeah, they're good on the radio.
0: They are the best on the radio.
6: I don't like you either.
0: Well, I think there was a question in here somewhere. That's right, there was.
1: It was.
0: So, King Charles made an edict drawing a line in the sand about what?
1: I think, isn't it something to do with the titles that they have? You know, is that right that they're not allowed to use HRH, so they've been stripped of their royal duties and royal titles?
0: Well, I know some have, but yes. Is this so?
1: This applies to Harry and Meghan.
0: Oh, Harry and Meghan as well?
1: Yes.
0: Oh, were they kind of doing it for some collab Instagram influencer stuff?
1: I think it sort of helps you get a table in a restaurant.
0: I'm sure it would.
1: Yeah. HRH? Oh, yes, step this way.
0: Yes. Yeah. Well, let's see if Bill Bailey is correct.
1: I don't know.
0: Did King Charles draw a line in the sand about?
3: King Charles has issued a rare edict about Prince Harry and Meghan's status now that they're back in the UK.
7: The King outlining the clear limits of Harry and Meghan's formal position. Their position is akin to private citizens with commercial and charitable interests.
0: 1 point for Bill Bailey. Oh. That is correct. And in case anyone is wondering, the correct hierarchy goes royals, private citizens, whatever Prince Andrew is now.
1: Yes.
0: And that's how it works. It's absolutely fine. Oh! Do you know what that sound means? Bill Bailey, of course you don't. You've never been here before.
1: No.
0: That sound means we are rapidly running out of time before we get to the halftime break. We have not got time to be both correct and funny in this next round. It is, we're so short on time, I've barely got time to laboriously explain these rules to you. So here's how it works. Right. I'm going to ask 10 rapid-fire questions.
1: Okay.
0: If you get a laugh from the audience, you get a point.
1: Oh.
0: If you're correct, I couldn't give a shit.
1: Oh.
0: That's it. That's how it works.
1: Okay.
0: So just be funny. Do we understand the stakes here? It's a binary success fail, and we are going to start with whoever is coming last in the points. Let's do a quick score check. We have Nick is on 4 points. Bill is on 4 points. And Irvi Majumdar last on 2 points.
4: Oh. What?
0: I shouldn't do that in the other. Yeah, you're right. Yeah. That did not work. So, Irvi, you are going to go first.
4: Yeah.
0: Your time starts.
4: Okay.
0: Now, a man in the US has been accused of doing what to firefighters who came to put out his house fire?
4: Shooting them.
0: It was polite, but it is a laugh, and we'll give you a point. Nick, DoorDash, it was stealing their fire truck. Well done. DoorDash delivery driver has been fired for vulgar and unacceptable behaviour for doing what while delivering food?
5: I think he delivered the food naked, but in his defence, the delivery instructions did call for a big tip.
0: You get a point, and it was actually correct. He was naked.
4: Oh, really?
1: Oh.
0: Bill Bailey, tennis star Arina Sabalenka has stopped her US Open match after smelling what in the stands?
1: President Donald Trump.
0: No, it was marijuana, but you do get a point. Irvi, an American woman has claimed she set her car on fire because she found what inside?
4: Her ex-boyfriend.
0: Whoa.
4: I'm being really violent today. I
0: need to really
4: stop.
0: Taking a turn.
1: Harsh.
0: This is a victim of crime struggling to cope. Nick Shaw, you do get a point, but it was a bit weird. Nick, Hungary has hosted a competition where competitors raced to compete what part of a funeral?
5: The bitter dispute about who gets the house.
0: No, some people, that was a bit close to home for some of the audience, apparently.
1: Yeah.
0: It was actually grave digging. Bill Bailey, an American university, has developed wearable smart underwear to measure what?
1: Crabs.
0: Going back to the Donald Trump well again. It was flatulence, but you did get a laugh.
1: Thanks.
0: Irby police in Liverpool are on the hunt for thieves who stole 70,000 pints of what?
4: like Coke, but they thought it was the wrong one. I mean, yeah, sorry, that doesn't make sense. They thought they were getting a different type of Coke.
0: Okay.
4: Yeah.
0: No points. They're just not going to.
1: Who's getting a pint of Coke?
0: Yeah.
5: 70,000.
0: So innocent, Herbie.
1: This is new. Soluble Coke.
0: And this one is going to everyone, starting with you, Nick. An American police officer has claimed he acted in self-defense after shooting what at a petting zoo?
5: Was it a black rhino, even though the white rhino was being way more aggressive?

0: That is a point. Bill Bailey, a police officer, said he was acting in self-defence when he shot what at a petting zoo?
1: A wasp.
0: More information.
1: More information.
0: Yes.
1: A cat. Dog.
0: Another point. Irving Majumdar, an American police officer, claimed acting in self-defence after shooting what at a petting zoo?
2: A guinea pig.
0: Oh.
2: Guys, that's my dude. That's like kind of funny. Get over it, you guys.
0: It was just too real.
2: Seriously. Oh. What, that's meant to be bad? Like,
0: yes, and we are out of time and not a moment too soon, Irby, before we really, really...
3: Big guinea pig crowd in today.
2: Wow. Yeah. I know, what, you guys all got pet guinea pigs? Okay, wow.
0: It's been a wild...
1: Yeah, read the room, Irby. Yeah. Come on. Look at their faces. They're all guinea pig owners.
0: We are coming up to the half-round break. Let's check the scores. We have Irby on four points. Nick on 6 points, but our leader on 7 points is Bill Bailey. Wow, Bill, your first time on TGF, out in front. What do you put it down to?
1: I don't know, just beginner's luck, I guess.
0: Yes, and detail, I would say. You came with information.
1: Yeah, that's
0: no one's ever done that before on this show.
1: Oh, it's radical new way for the show to go.
0: It turned into, you know, kind of a vulgar QI for a moment there as we learned about magpies.
1: I know, yeah, sorry, I went on a bit about magpies.
0: Yes, a little less QI, a bit more FU, but that'll be fine. We will take a break, give it up for Bill Bailey, Irby Majumdar and Nick Schuller back in a moment.
4: Hello, Nicholas Hines with an ABC News update. A man has been charged over a truck crash that killed a teenage boy in Bendigo last October. 15-year-old Tom Hosking was hit by a truck while walking to school. The 36-year-old driver today charged with offences including dangerous driving causing death. Final preparations are underway in the US for memorial events marking the 25th anniversary of the September 11th terrorist attacks. A protracted legal fight between former Carlton president Luke Sayers and his ex-wife over a lewd photo has reached settlement, with Mr. Sayers apologising unreservedly. And thousands of NFL fans have packed into venues across Melbourne to celebrate the San Francisco 49ers' historic win at the MCG. 100,021 fans filled the G to see the 49ers' 27-7 win over the Rams and to see the Jonas Brothers perform a cover of You're the Voice as part of their halftime show. Weather-wise in Melbourne, clear this evening. Tomorrow, partly cloudy with a top of 22, and on Sunday, a late shower or two.
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0: Yes, you're listening to Thank God It's Friday, broadcasting live from the George Negus Memorial Concert Hall. My esteemed guests today are Irby Majumdar, Nick Schuller, and all the way from the UK, the one and only Bill Bailey. So, Bill, you've brought your new show, Vaudevillian, to Australia. I have crunched the numbers. And unless I'm mistaken, this is your 16th tour to Australia across 30 years.
1: Yes.
0: Has your opinion of Australia changed over that time?
1: I would say it has improved.
0: Really?
1: Yes.
0: Wow. I wasn't expecting that.
1: No.
0: That is great. So first time you came here, your impression was?
1: Well, I mean, I think it was purely down to the reaction of the crowds, you know, because when I first came, nobody knew I was. And so it was a sort of slightly baffled expression when, you know, rather like these are the people here. And I think also when I first performed at the Comedy Festival, you know, it was like people didn't know. They bought a ticket. Oh, there's a name, Bill Bailey from, oh, we'll go and see that. And after 5 minutes of my show, this couple in the front row walked out. And I said, oh, have I said something to offend you in some way? And the bloke said, no, mate. He goes, we thought you were the juggler. You
2: know,
1: so that was harsh.
0: That was harsh. And it is only up from there as an impression of Australia you can go.
1: That's it.
0: But now you've finally added some juggling to your act and it's gone much better since then.
1: That's right. Yeah, it was a salutary lesson in knowing your audience.
0: Yeah. And so now, 30 years later, how do you feel? Is it, you know, we want you to say something like it's a second home.
1: Yeah,
0: I've wanted to buy property here. Where,
1: I wanted to buy property.

0: here.
1: And yes, excellent.
0: I feel it like a second home. In fact, last year I was awarded Honorary Australian of the Year.
1: Really?
0: Yes. Yeah.
1: Really?
0: Yes. It's a legit thing.
1: Who awarded that?
0: Well, it was a
1: Princess Anne. It was amazing.
0: Some guy in a bar, you know, it was great. No, it was. I got a message via Instagram saying you've been awarded this thing, and I thought this is a scam. You know? But it's legit. It's a legit thing. So I was greatly honoured.
1: Well, congratulations.
0: Thanks very much.
1: Yes.
0: Thank you.
1: Honorary Australian. Bill Bailey. So this show, it celebrates the history of showbiz and entertainment.
0: Yep.
1: You've even found out how vaudeville made its way to Australia.
0: Yeah, that's right. But it was known as the Tivoli Circuit in Australia. And it was started by an Englishman, actually, in Sydney. And then it sort of spread around Australia and all around the world. It was kind of before radio even, you know, before TV, film, streaming. There was vaudeville. There was live entertainment, showbiz. It's the original entertainment.
1: And as it went on, a lot of like the people that became famous names, like Abbott Costello, they started on vaudeville. Mel Brooks started in vaudeville.
0: Yep, and even sort of Hollywood actors like James Cagney, people like that, they started in vaudeville. And it was a mixed bill of variety stuff. There'd be like a singer, there'd be a contortionist, there'd be a magician. Sometimes the acts just had a funny cough. They just had an amusing sneeze.
1: And four shows a day, sold out.
0: Four shows a day, the 30-year career. Achoo!
1: Hey! Oh, God, I love the Tivolis.
0: Yeah.
1: Do you know, I have a theory, placing entertainment in a historical context. I believe that Mark Twain was the first stand-up comedian to do a world tour, and he played Ballarat.
2: What?
1: He used to do these travel lectures where he would give lectures about his travels around the world, but they were stand-up routines. They were like early TED Talk / PowerPoint presentations.
0: Yeah.
1: And he played Ballarat.
0: Yeah.
2: What?
1: He was hoping it'd go well and he could finally, you know, sell it into the city, and it didn't work out.
0: Yeah, it's a good gig, Ballarat.
1: Yeah, Ballarat. Fantastic. One of the great theatres in Ballarat, absolutely. And he was panning for gold while he was there. He did everything. He was really wonderful. Well, Bill, it is wonderful to have you here.
0: Thank you.
1: After 30 years, you are back, honorary Australian, and we are so proud that we've improved our impression upon you.
0: Yes.
1: That is wonderful. Let's get back into the quiz right now. Are we ready to quiz a little more, guys?
0: Quiz it up.
1: All right. Okay, it's time to play a little game we call That's What She Said.
3: That's what she said. That's what she said. That's what she said. That's what she said.
1: We are going to play a quote from a newsmaker of the week, but we've taken the important part out and you have to tell us what it is. And this week, of course, in fact, today is the anniversary of 9/11 or 11/9, and Donald Trump had a story to tell.
4: I'll never forget, we thought it was coming down on top of us and they grabbed me under the arm and said, got to get out of here. And they literally lifted me up.
1: Trump this week has claimed while sifting through the rubble of 9/11, he was lifted to safety by who? Nick Schuller.
5: Was it one of those cranes that they use to move whales at SeaWorld?
4: Stuff like that. Okay.
5: One of them.
1: And did they have to keep him damp as well in the process?
5: Yeah, you got to moisten him off.
1: They moisten him off a lot of the time. Yeah. How long do they have to move to transport a future president in that sort of condition?
5: Well, you can't let him dry out, so I think an hour is a kind of
1: an hour
5: most,
1: maximum.
5: Yeah. Otherwise.
1: And where did they relocate him to? Do you
5: know? I think they just put him in the Hudson, let him go.
1: Oh. And he just sort of free willy style.
5: Did a
1: beautiful, majestic leap into the air, waved a fin. Thank you.
0: Yeah.
1: I'll come back to destroy you all. Lifted with a crane. So Bill Bailey, this week Trump claimed while sifting through the rubble of 9/11, he was lifted to safety by who?
0: I'm going to go with Godzilla and Mothra.
1: Really?
0: Yeah.
1: Wow. Who he still believes is responsible for the attacks.
0: Absolutely.
1: Yes. Right, and were they working together?
0: Yeah, that's right. In a rare moment of cooperation.
1: How did they... I'm trying to think, like, Godzilla...
0: Yeah.
1: Am I right? Breathes fire.
0: Yes.
1: Right. And his big lizard. Yeah. Mothra is a moth.
0: He's a big moth.
1: What is he? What's his game?
0: Well, he's drawn to the light, you see, and drawn to the fire. the two of them.
2: And he's all right.
1: Two of them came. Oh, so Godzilla's starting a fire.
0: He starts the fire.
1: Mothra can't help himself.
0: Oh, it's just so beautiful, the fire, and then it gets.

0: under Trump and then takes off.
1: And then and flies him away.
0: Flies him away, yeah.
1: Incredible.
0: Yeah.
1: It's remarkable we haven't heard more about it. Because it feels like September 11 has been covered from so many angles.
0: Yeah, but that one has been they haven't gone with the mythical beasts angle.
1: Yeah, no. Absolutely. They got so worked up about terrorism.
0: Yeah.
1: Missed the main game.
0: All along, it was a moth and a lizard.
1: Yeah, not an inside job after all. Irving Majumdar, get us out of trouble. Trump this week claimed that while sifting through rubble of 9/11, he was lifted to safety by who?
2: Mamdani. So, it seems like something he'd do. And have you seen the video about their chemistry? Like, even Trump was like taken by Mamdani's charm. So I think that's, yeah, maybe it started earlier.
1: Wow. Now in my head, it's like the last scene from An Officer and a Gentleman. And Mamdani's just picked him up out of the rubble and walks away and beautiful, emotional, uplifting music plays.
2: There's nothing he can't do, so, yeah.
1: Wow.
3: I do think a very good answer.
4: In 2001, Mamdani would have been like 12.
1: Yeah. Which is a whole other issue.
4: Yeah, there's
1: nothing to see there.
4: Yeah. All right.
1: By all accounts. Okay, well, let's have a listen and see if anyone took the points.
5: I'll never forget, we thought it was coming down on top of us, and two firemen, big, strong guys, and I'm not the smallest guy in the world. They grabbed me under the arm and said, got to get out of here. And they literally lifted me up. They lifted me up and they started running with me.
1: Yeah, apparently it was firemen. Now, a lot of people took issue with Trump telling this obviously fabricated story that firemen saved him from the rubble of September 11. But I think it is progress, personally, that at long last, it shows how far we've come as a society that Republicans can now speak openly about their firemen fantasies. It's just it's a beautiful step forward for a formerly conservative organisation. It is wonderful. So we're going to stop there. Let's do a little score check right now. Oh, the scores are tightening up.
0: Really?
1: Sort of. No, they're not really. Irving, you remain on 4 points. So if nothing else, consistent. Bill, you're on 7 points, but out in front, Nick is on 8 points.
0: 8 points.
1: And so, Irvi, let's take a brief moment before we meet the audience. Irvi, you're about to travel into the depths of regional Victoria for a few...
2: Just like Mark Twain, yeah.
1: Yes, just like Mark Twain. And so where will you be juggling?
2: So I'm going to the wonderful town of Bendigo, Geelong and Warrnambool as well. So all through September and October.
1: Wonderful.
2: Sorry, no, October.
1: And you can also stream Irving Majumdar's set at the Melbourne International Comedy Festival Asian All-Stars Gala right now on SBS On Demand.
2: Yeah, yep, that was really fun, and that's online now. So, you can see me there, and then I'm meant to be doing a new show in the regional towns really soon. So, yeah, if you know anyone there, please send them.
1: Absolutely. Do go and see Irving. Glorious. For tickets and info, search for Irving Majumdar on socials. Don't want to make a big deal out of it. Don't want to be too precious. Any reason I wasn't asked to be on the Asian All-Stars Gala this year.
2: We all talked about it, but I can't tell you.
1: Okay.
2: Cool. Yeah.
1: Okay, that's fine. It's fine. Doesn't really matter. Now, Nick.
4: Yes.
1: You got back from Edinburgh.
4: I did.
1: And you were performing with friend of the show, He Huang.
4: Yes.
1: In a show, God, now I feel scared to say the name of the show, and I'll allow you to say it.
4: Thank you, Charlie. Thank you for that privilege.
1: Yes.
4: Before I say it, I will notify the audience. I did not come up with the title of the show. The show, it's a lineup show. It's myself and two Asian Australian comedians, and the show is called Two Wongs and a White. which I feel uncomfortable every time I have to say it. It's a very awkward thing to walk around Edinburgh holding flyers that have your face and the show title on them and trying to hand them to people.
1: I would imagine you would have attracted an audience, but perhaps not the one you were after.
4: Yeah.
2: Was it one of the images an AI-generated, like, Asian person?
1: Wow.
4: Again, I didn't have anything to do with that.
0: I think there's a lot of wrong, but not a lot of right. Yeah.
4: The reason for that was because it was myself and her, and then we'd have a rotating third.
2: It was very funny. It was, and also her long rocks.
4: Yeah. Yeah. But we did... There is something weirdly appealing about the show title, and people do come every day. Like, it proved quite popular. I don't know if that reflects well on the Scottish people or not, but it worked in our favour.
1: Yeah, funny's funny, mate.
2: Yeah.
1: Don't get uptight about it. Yeah.
4: Can't say anything anymore.
1: Yeah.
0: No, can't say anything anymore.
1: You can't at all.
0: At all.
1: No.
0: No.
1: Which is why this isn't happening right now. None of this is occurring at all.
4: Yeah, yeah. I think mentioning the show name on the ABC may kind of encourage Pauline to

0: not defund the ABC in the future.
1: She might at least allow our journalists into her press conferences now.
0: Yeah, yeah.
1: Do you know what? I'm going to give that Nick Schuller a second look.
0: Yeah, I mean, I think I'd probably do okay in her government, to be honest. Based purely on physical appearance, I think I'm going to be all right. As depressing as that is.
1: I'm being told we're veering strangely close to propaganda. So we're going to steer away from it. For details for Nick's shows, head to Nick Schuller on his socials. It's time to play our favourite game now, though. It is I'm With Stupid.
2: It's time to put the power in the hands of everyday punters with I'm With Stupid.
1: Yes, I'm With Stupid. This is the game where we team our audience up with our contestants. Members of the audience will choose what topic they will be questioned on, and once our contestants have locked in their answers, the member of the audience will choose which one gets locked in to take the points. It's never made sense, but God, it's fun. Let's see who's going to help us out tonight. First up, we have Joey. Hello, Joey. Welcome to TGIF.
3: Hello, hello. Thank you.
1: Now, am I right? You recently took a trip to Noosa. Is that
3: right? I did, for a wedding. Came back especially for this.
1: Aww. Wow.
3: Yeah, I was going to run away.
1: You were gonna. You were,
3: I was
1: really?
3: Gonna run away and move there forever. I had to come back for my comic hero, Matt Tribe.
1: Oh, super producer Matt Tribe. Woo-hoo. Wonderful. Oh, that is wonderful. Now I have some information about your trip.
3: Yes, go on.
1: That you went away with your partner.
3: I did. Two to my left.
1: This feels like cross examination at this point. You played a game of ping pong. That's correct.
3: Many.
1: Yeah, and you were so good that you almost broke up.
3: I crushed her.
1: You crushed her? Wow.
3: I was going to go pro when I was younger, but I decided to do other things.
1: Wow. Like date.
3: Yeah. Turns out maybe you can do both. So.
1: Maybe you can do both.
3: Yeah.
1: Wait, was it genuinely that bad? Were you that?
3: No, she's actually okay. She does
1: She's actually right. okay. Yeah. Is she here tonight?
3: She is. She's out here. Yeah.
1: Hello. Oh, wow. Yeah,
0: notice they're not sitting next to each other.
1: Yeah, it's wild. They have a person between. Can I ask, in the middle, do you know these people?
4: Yeah, I do.
1: You're not just a human shield that they've pulled in?
4: A little bit.
1: Yeah. And your partner's name is? We'll move the microphone one more. Yeah.
5: I'm Hannah.
1: Hannah. Hello, Hannah.
5: Hello.
1: So Joey said that it was all fine. Come on. Was it?
5: Well, I was wearing a ring on this hand about a week ago, but as you might have noticed,
1: wow,
5: it's gone.
4: Whoa.
1: And so your former fiancé is furious that you've run off with the table tennis player, huh?
5: That's exactly right.
1: Is that...
6: Wow.
1: I mean, this feels like, oddly, an episode of Jerry Springer all of a sudden. But so is that because... have you had like an allergic reaction? Or is it like you genuinely are no longer engaged or...
5: No.
1: Okay.
5: No, we'll be playing a deciding match after this, actually.
1: Wow.
5: Come down to the pod.
1: That is high stakes. Almost as high stakes as this game of I'm With Stupid. Let's get back to the damn
6: Unbelievable
1: quiz.
6: Unbelievable story.
1: Any questions at all at this stage, Bill?
6: I've never heard about a ping pong breakup story. It's got to be a first.
1: I think so. Even in the world of ping pong, they're notoriously committed partners. They partner for life, much like penguins.
6: Absolutely. Yeah.
1: So, Joey, you have to choose from the following four subjects. We have Albo Salvo, which sounds like the Aussiest thing I've ever said out loud. The Kids Are Not All Right, Fight or Flight, or The Mystery Box.
3: The Kids Are Not All Right.
1: The Kids Are Not All Right. Okay, contestants, have a listen to this. More test results are in for Australian kids. Have a listen.
7: Australian high school students have recorded their worst results for... as part of a global test.
1: Aussie students have recorded their worst results for what? Bill Bailey.
6: Beer bongs.
1: Really? Yes. It's a tragedy, and the Australian Institute of Bongs has put in so much work to improve their times.
6: They had grants to make those bongs better.
1: It's a shame how they've slid.
6: Yes. Or bing bongs, as they would call them.
1: Yeah. Okay, we're sliding.
6: Sorry,
1: No.
6: I'll get my coat.
1: No. All of a sudden, I am captivated with the idea of bongs as a demonstration event at the Brisbane Olympics now. Like the iron bong competition. There's something in it. Irving Majumdar. Aussie students have recorded their worst results in what?
4: As a teacher, I do know this. In NAPLAN results, I believe it is. I think it is. And I was actually outraged last year when they were also bad. Some newspaper articles, I made a video about it, they were saying that it was female teachers' fault because we're too boring and, like, men and, like, young boys can't respect us enough. And that's why NAPLAN results are going down.
1: Wow.
4: Yeah. Oh. How annoying is that? Yeah, it's just, like, it made me really pissed off.
1: I feel... ill-equipped to improvise. Oh, no.
6: Sorry.
4: Obviously, that is not the truth.
6: Sorry, yeah. I drifted off during that. Sorry. I'm sorry. I couldn't resist it. Sorry. I'm sorry.
4: No, all right. You get it.
1: I tell you what, you would have loved Nick's show at the Edinburgh Festival.
0: Oh, I have a show for you. Yeah.
1: If you like a certain type of person, that was your show.
6: I'm sorry. So sorry.
4: It's all good.
1: Nick Shuler, Aussie students have recorded their worst result for what?
0: I think because they all vape now, is it lung capacity?
1: Oh. That's probably, you know, that would make sense, definitely.
0: Yeah. We've got popcorn lung.
1: Yeah, popcorn lung. And nowhere near as delicious as it sounds.
4: Yeah.
1: Okay, so those are all arguably answers. So, Joey, over to you. You could lock in lung capacity, NAPLAN results... Bongs.
8: Got a couple of melons.
1: Or you could lock in an answer of your own. And I will say, it's wide open.
3: Well, the correct answer's been given, so I can't beat that.
1: You technically, no.
3: And I'm not funny, I can't beat that.
4: No.
1: And we know how we know how competitive you are at the cost of popularity. So your answer is?
3: I've learned my lesson. I'm going to go for the lung capacity.
1: Lung capacity. Yeah, yeah. They've got the worst ever results in lung capacity.
3: Yeah, I feel it.
1: In what can only be described as an impressive twist of events. Okay, so let's have a listen and see if Joey and Nick took the points.
7: Australian high school students have recorded their worst results for reading and maths as part of a global test.
4: What? Mm. Surely that's NAPLAN.
1: No, it's not because it's a global test.
6: Oh.
4: Okay, but I get a
1: what
4: point
1: does
4: the
1: anyway.
4: End for
1: I feel like
4: that, come on. So, what, you hate women? Okay.
0: Yeah, I feel like it is sexist if you don't give her
4: a point. Yeah, you have to give me a point because I'm a woman.
6: Come on.
4: And I'm brown. Come on.
1: I'll give you that little bit of token representation when I get cast in the Asian Comedy All-Star Gala.
4: You get all the other All-Star Galas.
1: Yeah. No, I don't. it was maths. It was absolutely reading and maths. But thankfully, our kids' maths results were so bad that they literally couldn't understand the results. So the system works. Their self-esteem is still ebullient. Unfortunately, no points for you, though. Thank you for playing. Give it up for Joey. Next up, we have Tash. Where is Tash? Oh, Tash right there. Hello, Tash.
9: Hi.
1: Tash, you... Am I correct? You've moved to Australia from Brighton in the UK.
9: That's right.
1: A year ago. Wow. Yeah. Welcome.
9: Thank you so much.
1: And so what have you been doing lately, apart from moving to Australia?
9: Figuring out Australia.
1: Right.
9: And it's really weird when you've moved to somewhere and you kind of cling on to these things from home, because I look at Bill Bailey and I'm like, oh, look, it's my friend. It's my friend from home. I've never met each other
1: Bill,
9: before.
1: Have you met Tash?
9: Never, yeah.
6: Yeah, we are friends, yeah.
1: Okay. Good to know. So that must be disorienting for both of you, this whole experience.
9: He didn't tell me he was coming, it's a bit awkward, actually.
6: It is a bit awkward.
1: It is awkward. fancy sorting it out over a game of aggressive ping pong, maybe.
6: Yeah.
1: I don't know.
6: Yeah.
1: So you also, though, this is interesting. I've done my research. You were in a choir that did a Chapel Roan tribute gig?
9: Yeah, it was great. That was one of the things that I decided to do when I moved here, was try and do something to meet people, and one of those was a choir. And it turned out that I thought I was going to do lots of songs, but they just do all songs of the same artist, and it was Chapel Roan, and it was great. It was fun and fabulous. And
1: wonderful.
9: Yeah.
1: And did you meet people?
9: Yeah, I did.
1: You did?
9: I did.
1: Wonderful.
9: And it's been really lovely. And
1: great.
9: Important.
1: I feel that's just such a positive and heartwarming story. It'd be mean of me to try to make fun of it.
9: It's wholesome, isn't it? You can't make fun of choirs.
1: I just want to welcome you and embrace you and say that is wonderful and good on you and your weird ass choir. Now, let's see. You have the following topics to choose from. We have Albo Salvo, Fight or Flight or The Mystery Box?
10: What's in the box?

0: I'm going to go for, I can't say it in an Australian way, Albo's Salvo.
1: Wow. That sounded like you were reporting on it for the BBC.
0: I know.
1: Anthony Albanese gave the ABC a blast last week.
2: It cost $5. The ABC were told this. And the ABC should do better.
1: Right. So Albo has demanded the ABC do better after not reporting what cost $5. Irving Majumda.
3: Bribing people to vote for Labour.
1: Wow, is it that cheap?
3: Yeah, that's all it takes these days.
1: It doesn't take much, $5. Trump just announced it was $5,000 per man, woman and child in America.
3: Mm. Yeah, we're like the little sibling of that.
1: Oh, just $5 for a vote.
4: $5, that's a cheap date.
1: Yeah, that's... Nick Shuler. Albo has demanded the ABC do better after not reporting what cost $5.
5: Was it the legal advice he got about how to give out grants to community organisations?
1: Oh.
5: It seems like that cost about $5.
1: So that was the problem.
5: Yeah.
1: Just not the right lawyers.
5: Yeah, you got to pay more.
1: A $5 lawyer. Nick, are you a qualified lawyer? Are you a trained lawyer?
5: I'm an unqualified.
1: An unqualified lawyer.
5: I have a law degree, but I never... became a lawyer.
1: So how much would it cost for you to look over what the
5: I'd do it for 10.
1: 10?
5: Yeah, I reckon 10.
1: All of a sudden we're in a competitive tender.
5: That's
3: good to know for later.
5: I'll review documents for $10.
1: Okay, that's
3: really?
1: Good to know.
3: Yeah.
5: I'll provide an opinion.
3: Great, I've got heaps. Right. Yeah.
4: So you'd take dollars. You would be corrupted, would you? For the law?
5: Yeah. I mean, so...
4: I'm just saying, you know, two wongs don't make a white. I'm just saying.
1: All right. Oh, yeah. It's good. I'm sensing a spicy new encore set at the Vaudeville. The future of future of comedy.
4: Oh, I still can't believe you called your show that. Well,
1: Bill Bailey, Albo.
4: I don't know
1: which sounds
4: about,
1: like it should be part of the title of a Nick Shuler show, but it's just a nickname for the Prime Minister.
4: Okay.
1: Albo's...
4: something about $5.
1: Yeah, five. He said the ABC should do better after not reporting something cost $5.
4: Not reporting something. Is it a show that's called something like Extreme Skinflints or something? You know, just... Cheapskates on holiday or something.
1: It's having a crack at people that come over here and don't spend more than $5.
4: Yeah, exactly.
1: Wow.
4: Yeah.
1: It could absolutely work. Look, these are all options, arguably. And Tash, let me ask you, what would you like to look in? Are you looking skinflints? Like he's angry at not reporting on skinflints who don't spend enough in Australia.
4: Yes.
1: I think that is right. Irving Majumdar said it costs $5 to buy votes, buy a vote. Yeah. And Nick Shuler said $5. I can't, it was so long ago.
5: The legal advice.
1: Legal advice for $5. Yeah, you could lock in any of those or an answer of your own, and I'll make it worth 12 points.
0: Oh, my God.
4: Wow.
0: Well, I was going to say, like, a chocolate bar that he tried to buy, but I feel like that's not... I feel like I'm going to go with the Labour bribe.
3: Oh, great. Thanks.
1: Yeah, go with a Labour bribe.
0: Yeah.
1: And it's a bribe to vote. I want to point that out. It's a specific bribe. It's not like a $5 to build a bridge or something like that. It's for a vote. Okay, let's have a listen and see if you took the points.
6: Do you have an honorary membership to the Marrickville Golf Club, and have you declared it?
2: A lot of clubs, local community basings, they say, oh, we'll give the local member honorary membership. Apparently that happened 15 years ago or something. The ABC were told this. And the ABC should do better.
1: Yeah, well, joke's on you, PM. The ABC will never improve. We will not do better. Just plateau. Since the 70s. It's been a joyous run. Unfortunately, though, you did not take the points, but thank you, Tash, for playing.
4: Thank you, Tash.
1: And next up we have John. Where is John? We're finding John. There is John. Welcome, John. Welcome to TGIF. We are running out of time, but quick question. I believe that you have a dog.
7: I do.
1: That is the same breed of dog as the dog that Bill grew up with, which raises a number of questions, but... what breed of dog is that?
7: A West Highland Terrier. Oh,
4: that's it. That's exactly it.
7: Kinga.
4: My God. The father, you're here.
1: I am.
4: So long we've been apart.
1: See, I also once had a West Highland White Terrier, but I feel like it's the comedy festival gig all over again, like I'm just forcing myself in this conversation now. But that's it. They're a wonderful dog, the West Highland White Terrier.
4: They are.
7: They are. A very loyal dog.
4: Yep.
7: A very annoying dog.
4: Yes.
7: But a great dog.
4: They're fantastic dogs. And they were bred white as well because they couldn't be seen otherwise.
7: Well, they did breed orange ones.
4: Yes.
7: But they get kept getting shot on the heart.

0: mistaken for foxes.
1: I see. Yes. I don't know where that was
2: going. Wow, that took a real turn.
1: Yes, it did. No, but you're right. You're absolutely right. No, they were deliberately bred.
2: And as we say on this day, remembering those West Ham Terriers, never forget. Now, okay, we've got to do this quickly. We are rapidly running out of time. So you have to choose from Fight or Flight or the Mystery Box.
0: Fight or Flight.
2: And we are going to go, okay, Fight or Flight. Here we go. This week, Trump faced an unexpected plane malfunction on Air Force One.
1: Oh.
2: I took a terrible moment to have a sip.
1: Oh.
2: Okay, wait, what?
1: Oh.
2: We're just out of time.
1: Yes.
2: Okay.
1: I knew the answer as well.
2: Oh. What was it? For a million points?
1: It was the right wing was dangerously unstable.
2: Oh, for a million points. We are sadly out of time. And the scores are, it was very close. Irby was on 7, Nick was on 9, but on 1,010,000 points is Bill Bailey. You can catch Bill Bailey's show, Vaudeville, all around the country. You can catch Irby Majumdar touring around Victoria. And you can catch Nick Schuller with the police. And you can just catch him. Thank you very much for tuning in to TGIF Live at the George Negus Memorial Concert Hall. Once again, for Bill Bailey, Irby Majumdar and Nick Schuller, I'm Charlie Pickering. Have a great weekend.

0: Good evening, Nicholas Hines with ABC News. The family of a woman killed in rural Victoria 3 years ago says no jail term can make up for what they've lost after her killer was sentenced this afternoon. Anna McGuinness reports from the Supreme Court in Melbourne.
1: Timothy Loosemore did not react as a Supreme Court judge jailed him for 17 years today. The 63-year-old British national killed Marie Vermont, then used petrol to burn down her home around her in Goldie, north of Melbourne, in 2023. He was a farm stay guest working on her property in exchange for food and board. The judge said Loosemore was another angry male, lashing out after he was rejected romantically. Outside court, Ms. Vermont's son Darcy said no jail term was enough to represent what had been taken from them. Loosemore will be eligible for parole in 10 years.
0: The head of domestic spy agency ASIO, Mark Burgess, says his agency has foiled 16 possible terror attacks since the Bondi Beach shooting last December. The cases were considered serious, but not necessarily imminent. The terror threat in Australia remains probable, but Mike Burgess argues that label doesn't capture the full picture of the current situation. He's told the podcast Mitchell Unlimited both ASIO and police forces have been involved in preventing possible attacks.
2: Since Bondi, my agency and the police have prevented, things not actively in plan, but activities of individuals that could have led to an attack. 16 of those events have been stopped by the police and security service since Bondi.
0: A truck driver has been charged over a crash that killed a boy walking to school in Bendigo last year. Olivia Jenkins reports.
3: The 36-year-old man allegedly hit 15-year-old Tom Hosking on High Street in Bendigo in October last year. Tom died at the scene, but the driver was not injured. The driver from the town of Sebastian, just north of Bendigo, is now facing several charges. They include dangerous driving causing death, dangerous driving, careless driving, and failing to give way at a pedestrian crossing. Tom was remembered as a gentle, warm, and loving boy who loved his family. The driver has been bailed and will return to the Bendigo Magistrates Court in November.
0: A former United States federal prosecutor says the US president's plan to give a $5,000 payout to every adult American citizen would be unlikely to pass legal review. Donald Trump made the offer during a speech at the Republican Party's first ever midterm convention. He says the payment would be made to every adult American citizen if the Republicans win both chambers of Congress in the November elections, but he gave no details on how it would work or be funded. Lawyer Michael McAuliffe says it's potentially a federal crime to offer a financial inducement for someone to vote a certain way.
4: So in theory, yes, there's a potential criminal statute out there that could be used to investigate and or prosecute facts similar to the ones that we're talking about, a statement about two potential voters to do something in one's favour.
0: Surging oil prices have sparked a fall in share prices across Asia. Is the BBC's Tamsin Debasai.
5: Asian markets have come under heavy pressure as investors...

0: Back to surging oil prices amid fears that the Middle East conflict could fuel further inflation. Brent crude has approached $110 a barrel, its highest level since May. Continuing hostilities between the US and Iran have caused great concern over disruptions to energy supplies through the Strait of Hormuz, while the Iran-backed Houthis in Yemen are threatening tankers in the Red Sea, raising further concerns about world oil and gas supplies.
1: Thousands of NFL fans packed into venues and parties across Melbourne today to celebrate the San Francisco 49ers' historic win at the MCG. Here's Costa Haratos.
2: Jubilation at Melbourne's Federation Square. As 49ers fans paint the city red and pack into bars and venues following the team's historic win at the MCG.
3: All of Melbourne is just embracing the Niners. Let's go.
2: Despite scoring the first touchdown of the game, the Rams were outplayed by their rivals. The 49ers had already spent much of their week in Melbourne, earning support from many in the city and finishing with a comfortable win of 27-7. A crowd of 100,021 screaming fans, including many from the United States, filled the stadium wearing their team's colours.
1: And weather-wise in Victoria, it'll be another dry, mild to warm and mostly sunny day across the state tomorrow, with some areas of morning fog. In Melbourne tomorrow, partly cloudy, before a mostly sunny afternoon, a top of 22. On Sunday, a few late showers, 23. Right now, it's 14 degrees. ABC News.
4: Good evening and welcome to PM. I'm Samantha Donovan, coming to you from the lands of the Wurundjeri people of the Kulin Nation in Melbourne. Tonight, 25 years on, Australians remember the shocking September 11 terror attacks on the United States. Also, scientists find evidence Tasmanian devils lived in Western Australia for thousands of years. And fans of American football treated to a memorable game in Melbourne.
5: Everyone's 49ers, everyone wants them to win because they came and embraced Melbourne. They've been fantastic, mate. They've been here a week. They've embraced the city and Melburnians love them.
4: Today, Australians are marking the 25th anniversary of the shocking terror attacks in the United States on September 11, 2001. 19 terrorists associated with the Islamist extremist group Al-Qaeda hijacked four aeroplanes. They intentionally flew two of them into the Twin Towers of the World Trade Center in Manhattan. A third plane was flown into the Pentagon in Virginia, and a fourth plane crashed in a field in Pennsylvania after heroic passengers fought the hijackers. Nearly 3,000 people died in the attacks, including more than 440 emergency service workers. David Bergman is an Australian Army major. On September 11, 2001, he was an Army engineer training with colleagues in Canada. A few weeks later, he was seconded to the New York Port Authority Police Department to help with the search and recovery efforts at the World Trade Center site in New York.
6: The primary recovery efforts were where the towers once stood. So that was where they were still looking for potentially people that had survived, but where the majority of people were expected to be found.
4: Was there still hope, even at that stage, that they might find people alive? This is how many weeks in?
6: I think there was a level of hope for some people.
4: David Bergman, what were some of the most memorable finds for you that you came across in that rubble that perhaps really reminded you of the work people had been doing and the lives people had been living?
6: When the buildings collapsed, they collapsed downwards. And so I was standing on I estimated approximately 80 feet below ground level, and we were working on the 72nd floor. And the reason we knew that was because the desk spaces and everything had just been compressed down. So there were personal effects of people that had just had to walk away from their desk. That was a strong reminder that people had been at work and they walk away, and 2 months later, it's part of the recovery process.
4: What was that like for you emotionally? I'm sure as an Army member, you try not to get emotional about things, but I imagine it was.
6: I was fully embraced as a member of the teams that I worked with. However, they had all been involved since the first day, and so their experiences go back to losing colleagues. In the crew room before we would go on duty, for example, there were posters of all the personnel.

0: all had been lost. Again, there was time of reflection and prayers for a number of people, and then everyone would pick themselves up and head back out and continue the work that needed to be done. A lot of the ability for them to do that was because the rest of the nation came to their support. So the reason the police, Port Authority and the New York Police could go about their duties was because regional police departments from all over the country, Nebraska and Texas, for example, came in and provided the normal low-level policing that still had to be done, which then freed up those other personnel to focus on the bigger issues that they were then facing. And that transferred into the general populace with the number of people who were there volunteering, both with the US Red Cross and other associated volunteer organisations. So people really rallied. It was very interesting how they could come from something that was so tragic and really be highly motivated to push on and get the job done.
1: Do you remember any particular acts that struck you as just being extraordinary in that environment?
0: Our liaison officer was the Chief Commissioner of New York Police's main go-to person, a person by the name of Detective Jerry Kane. And what stirs me and gives a good reflection is when he recounted to me towards the end of the trip when we'd developed quite a lot of rapport, he asked me, look, did you ever see people that were jumping on the TV? And I responded, yes, I did. And he just said, look, when I arrived, that was happening all around me, but that was probably the 9th or 10th worst thing that occurred to me that day that I saw. And so just that comment where one incident can be absolutely tragic, when it's put into that context, gives you an idea of just the difficulties that individuals encountered that day.
1: You then went on to serve with the Australian Defence Force in Afghanistan. How did your experience of the September 11 terror attacks influence your service there?
0: I had no concerns at all about the fact of why we were there and what we were trying to achieve in Afghanistan and the ultimate goal of having Afghanistan in a far better place and without that terrorist oversight that had led to the events. I went to Afghanistan in 2008 and I was in command of an American unit which was tasked with demining the Bagram airfield. And so my ability to relate to Americans was very enhanced because of my experience of working to an American team during my time at Ground Zero. It enhanced the standing because you could imagine that everyone in the United States military would want to have been involved with that recovery effort.
1: What would you like people to think about September 11th? What would you like them to remember?
0: I think the important thing to remember is that it was a very blazing attack on Western society as a whole, and the consequences of that led to our long-term involvement in trying to address the root cause of that, and that was in Afghanistan. And I know from my two deployments to Afghanistan and all of my friends who have deployed, everyone that deployed to Afghanistan were fully committed to making Afghanistan a better country, and they were given a huge opportunity that everyone from the Australian Defence Force and the Australian people provided that opportunity. The fact that the opportunity didn't result in the outcome that we were all working very hard to do is no failing to the individuals and the collective approach that we took in trying to deal with that issue.
1: Australian Army Major David Bergman. And Major Bergman has donated three items from his recovery work at the World Trade Centre to the Australian War Memorial in Canberra: a banknote, a piece of window glass, and a piece of marble from the Twin Towers forecourt. You can see them as you enter the new Afghanistan Gallery at the memorial. Our reporter Angus Randall has more on the legacy of the September 11 terror attacks.
2: John Blaxland was working on exchange for the US Department of Defence in Washington, D.C., when news started filtering out that planes had hit the Pentagon and the World Trade Center.
3: And I went home that evening, and we lived in Old Town Alexandria, just across the river from Defence Intelligence Agency, just down the river from the Pentagon. Our house was full of smoke from the Pentagon fires. The next day we went into work, sandbags, machine guns, checkpoints, a free and open post-Cold War city, really entered into the 9/11 era.
2: He's a professor of international security and intelligence studies at ANU. Over

0: later, the United States found itself with, you know, multiple iterations of problems with ISIS, and then, of course, now we're seeing the problems with Iran.
1: In a statement commemorating the anniversary of 9/11, ASIO spy boss Mike Burgess has given an insight into how terrorists have changed their tactics. He says mass assaults that might take years to plan have been largely replaced by individuals and small groups using basic weapons to launch their attacks. And the speed and anonymity of the internet means a vulnerable person can be radicalised by someone they've never met.
0: The lone actor, sitting in a basement, watching videos and getting essentially turned into a would-be terrorist by watching things and being indoctrinated online. What used to be something that you could direct the intelligence agencies to collect on a degree of confidence that you had it nailed has become much more challenging.
1: Despite these challenges, ASIO says it's foiled 33 major terrorism plots since 2014. And since the attack on Bondi, it's disrupted 16 cases where a terrorist threat was considered serious but not necessarily imminent. America's September 11 commemorations will begin overnight Australian time. New York City Police Commissioner Jessica Tisch says there will be heightened security measures across Lower Manhattan.
2: There will be layers of security that are highly visible and others that the public will not see. New Yorkers can expect to see uniformed officers throughout the area, along with members of our Counterterrorism Bureau heavy weapons teams and other specialized resources deployed as part of the operation.
1: Many Australians will be travelling to the US to pay their respects. Alison Thompson delivered first aid in the aftermath of the World Trade Center attacks.
3: As I got down towards the area, people were coming at me like zombies and cell phones to the air, but no one was speaking. And I went deeper in and started CPR on somebody, then went a little further on. And long story short, I heard the great rumble and I was under the North Tower and it came down.
1: She founded a non-profit disaster response organization in the wake of the attacks, devoting her life to helping others.
3: I choose to honour my friends that died that day, and since then I've been in every major disaster around the world and helping people. So out of such bad stuff, hope for humanity really came.
1: US President Donald Trump is expected to commemorate the attacks at the Pentagon. The New York Times reports the president wanted to make a speech at the New York Memorial, but the annual event has long barred speeches over concerns about politicising the tragedy.
4: Angus Randall reporting. This is PM. I'm Samantha Donovan. You can hear all our programs live or later on ABC Listen. The ABC has revealed a New South Wales police officer has kept his job despite being found guilty of assaulting a man who was being wheeled into hospital on a gurney by paramedics. The state government is backing the police as it faces pressure over its handling of the increasing violence of organised crime gangs. Sean Tarek Goodwin prepared this report.
5: I don't want to have to go to hospital. I want to go to my grandmother.
6: Yeah, you can go there after.
7: A Western Sydney man stands groggy, confused and angry in his bedroom. His family think he's had an overdose and they've called police for help.
8: So it doesn't matter who's called, you are unconscious.
7: Senior Constable Stephen Hyde and Constable Talisi Arlo coax him into an ambulance and get him to the Blacktown Hospital car park. They're also frustrated. Restrained in a stretcher, the man tosses his water bottle over his shoulder toward the officers. Hyde snaps, hitting him in the side of the head, and Officer Arlo puts him in a headlock.
9: I'll rip your shoulder off if you don't listen to me. Slowly.
7: 3 years later, a district court judge has ruled that Hyde assaulted the man and sentenced the officer to a 12-month good behaviour bond. The police force has retained him, although he's lost rank and faces 2 years of restricted duties. Officer Arlo has not been charged over the incident.
10: This is obviously a pretty concerning turn of events. I believe that it's still being finalised in the court, but the officer in question has been subject to disciplinary action.
7: That's Deputy Premier Prue Carr. It's the second time in recent weeks that body-worn footage has created problems for police. That comment was made by an officer after an evening of violent clashes between police and protesters at a rally against Israeli President Isaac Herzog in Sydney in February. The Law Enforcement Conduct Commission is investigating whether police broke policies or the law that night.
11: It's really important that we allow the investigation, an independent investigation,
6: to do its work, to do

0: job.
1: That's Premier Chris Minns speaking last week. He and his police minister, Yasmin Catley, declined to criticise police in the aftermath of that event.
2: They were caught in an impossible situation. They did their job by keeping those groups separate, and we want to thank them for their service to the people of New South Wales.
1: University of Sydney criminologist Dr. Garner Clancy says both the Western Sydney incident and the protest demonstrate a balancing act for police.
3: You're encouraged to kind of use appropriate use of force. In this situation, you need to be communicating more effectively with someone with mental illness or someone experiencing distress. In this situation, a kind of hotbed of political protest, you need to kind of respect and understand the right to protest, the right to kind of voice concern.
1: While civil libertarians have criticised the state government for supporting the force, the government is also facing pressure on another front. Escalating underworld crime has resulted in a spate of mistaken identity killings in recent weeks, prompting many to call for the state government to do more to empower the police. Here's opposition leader Kelly Sloan.
4: When you have parents being targeted at pickup, when you have people having their hands chopped off by machetes, grandparents being kidnapped and murdered, something is seriously wrong. These criminal organisations are giving the big middle finger to this government and to the police minister.
1: Criminologist Garner Clancy again.
3: Police and other agencies are dealing with a diversity of complex situations. That is inevitably going to create kind of political tensions. How much force do you, what powers do you allocate to police? How much funding do you allocate? What sorts of funding?
1: He says sometimes the politics can get in the way of good policy.
3: Inevitably, when it's politicised, we end up with a relatively narrow range of options presented to us. More powers, more police, longer sentences, and that frequently misses a number of the features that might best be exploited to prevent those problems.
5: Dr. Garner Clancy from the University of Sydney, Sean Tarek Goodwin with that report. A new study suggests that Tasmanian devils lived alongside humans for thousands of years. The evidence for the theory wasn't found in Tassie, but in Western Australia's Pilbara region during excavations in Juggan Gorge. Amy Rosbach prepared this report.
6: These days, you may encounter the screaming and growling of this carnivorous marsupial in Tasmania. But the Tasmanian devils once roamed WA's Pilbara region. Paleontologist Dr. Tim Churchill is from the University of New South Wales and is part of a team that's been studying the Juggan Gorge site.
7: We do know that they existed on the mainland before they went extinct at around 3,000 years ago, but we never actually found physical evidence of them in the Pilbara. But what's even more interesting is how frequently they seem to be visiting the Juggan Gorge rock shelter over the last 45,000 years. We find lots of evidence of bones that have been chewed by devils and bones that have been digested by devils.
6: It's the same site that gained international attention in 2020 when mining giant Rio Tinto detonated explosives, causing extensive damage to rock shelters. Since then, research and rehabilitation has been underway under the direction of traditional owners. Dr. Churchill explains two very clear specimens of the devil have been found, including part of a jaw and tooth.
7: One dating from the Holocene at around 7,000 years ago, and the other dating to before the last glacial maximum at around 43 to 47,000 years old.
6: The new research also shows the devils were frequently visiting the Juggan Gorge rock shelters and would have lived alongside humans.
7: Devils obviously played a quite an important role as almost like the cleanup crew. If you have a site that's heavily used by humans and there's a lot of that sort of bone remains left about, you can bet the Tasmanian devils will be there pretty consistently as long as there's food. So I think that this is what's particularly interesting about this story is that Tasmanian devils may have had a much closer place in the lives of ancient Australians than we previously recognised.
6: The Tasmanian devil was once found across the Australian mainland, with skeletal remains previously discovered in other locations. But a big question remains. What happened to them? Researchers believe the arrival of the dingo may be to blame.
7: However, the mechanism of that has always been heavily debated. Did the dingo directly kill and eat the devils, or were they just competing with them over food sources? Now we can kind of add an extra piece to that puzzle. Perhaps maybe dingoes replaced the devils kind of as a man's best friend, as the scavenger of their bones and their waste.
6: Bill Bateman is an associate professor and

0: behavioural ecologist at Curtin University. He wasn't involved in this research.
1: I think it's possible, and I'm sure it contributed. We do know that dingoes are much better hunters and scavengers than both Tasmanian devils and probably Tasmanian tigers as well. I do think also there was probably a likely effect of climate change to push the population down, and then you just have another competitor to push them into extinction.
0: But he's particularly interested in the connection between the devils and humans.
1: It's fantastic evidence, but it's exactly what you'd expect from the biology of this animal. They're not great hunters. They are great scavengers. So that in a way, it's a kind of similar relationship to something like leopards and hyenas in Africa.
0: The Buruguri Gurama Land Committee has provided a statement about the discovery. Chair Birchall Hayes said finding the remains at the Juggan Rock shelters again highlights their incredible significance both culturally and scientifically. He went on to say the conclusion they were scavenging off human camps more than 40,000 years ago again links ancestors of the Buruguri Gurama people to the area.
2: That report from Amy Rosbach and Isabel Masali. Well, even though we're in the midst of the AFL and Rugby League finals, American football has been drawing all the attention today. Two Californian teams travelled to Melbourne for the US National Football League's first ever regular season game in Australia. More than 100,000 fans packed the MCG for the game which saw the San Francisco 49ers beat the LA Rams. Oliver Gordon filed this report.
3: Eddie Pinero has it on the tee, and the 2026 NFL Melbourne game is underway.
4: More than 100,000 fans look on as history is made in Melbourne. A vast spectacle of cultural exchange, evident in the small NFL pitch laid out on the vast expanse of the MCG turf, and the gestures of field umpires breaking with NFL tradition and pointing their two fingers straight out in front after the game's first score.
5: NFL history, this one, a chip shot from 20 yards out, is up and good. And you see right here, the Australian rules football signal for the good field goal. That one really more so for the score.
4: The star-studded LA Rams started the game favourites to beat the San Francisco 49ers, but went into halftime 3 points down. US pop group The Jonas Brothers took centre stage for the halftime show, covering Australian classics as part of their set. The LA Rams, who'd faced criticism for arriving just a day before the game, started to fade in the second half, which some pundits predicted could happen as a result of jet lag. The 49ers arrived a week ago to start acclimatising in Melbourne, and the strategy appeared to be paying off. And all the while, across Australia, NFL watch parties were held. In Melbourne's CBD, a well-known pub was transformed into a base for fans of the 49ers. Melbourne man Don was amongst the crowd.
6: It's rocking! Touchdown early in the third quarter, mate. It's unbelievable. Like, you know, everyone wants them to win because they came and embraced Melbourne. They've been fantastic, mate. They've been here a week. They've embraced the city, and Melburnians love them.
4: It's a sentiment shared by fellow new 49ers fan Michelle.
7: I love the Niners because they got here early, they embraced the city. Rams got here like a day before, arrogant, and let's go Niners!
8: Are you learning the rules of NFL, American football, as you go?
7: No, I have no idea what's going on, but all I know is everyone's chanting defense behind me, so let's go defense and let's embrace it, have fun.
4: After extending their lead to 17-7, it was the 49ers defense that made the defining play late in the game, stopping the Rams from scoring right on their goal line.
5: They got the stop, and they did! What a stand from San Francisco!
4: The San Francisco 49ers held onto their lead, securing an upset win and delighting their gathered fans in Melbourne. Laurel Fong is part of the 49ers marketing team and travelled to Australia for the game.
9: It is something that we've been looking forward to for so long, that to actually clinch the win is huge. And that just makes us want to come back again and again and again. And it just proves that us coming in a little early, get acquainted with the community, get acquainted with like the turf, the everything, was the right move, and we had, our coach knew what he was doing.
4: 49ers coach Kyle Shanahan paid tribute to the team's supporters after the win.
10: It felt like home once we got here. I'm glad the guys went out and played like that too.
4: It's a disappointing loss for the LA Rams fans, particularly for Danita, who travelled from California for the game.
11: It was funny until the Rams started losing. But it was really exciting. Lots of people. Yeah, it was a good experience. We're Rams fans, do or die, you know, so we're going to be at the next game too.
4: The NFL has a multi-year contract with the Victorian government to host at least two games in Melbourne, with an option for a third.
2: It's certainly been a big day in Melbourne, Oliver Gordon reporting. And that's PM for this week. PM's producer is John Stewart. Technical production by Joram Toth and Mark Cash. I'm Samantha Donovan. I'm away for the next few weeks. Barbara Miller will be bringing you PM. I hope you have a great weekend. Good night.

0: Good evening, Nicholas Hines with ABC News. A former secondary school teacher in Victoria's northwest has been spared jail after soliciting child abuse material. Lua Ekenazio reports.
1: Harley James Caldwell used encrypted messaging applications to request stories about underage boys from two men last year and this year. On Monday, the 32-year-old former schoolteacher pleaded guilty to one charge of soliciting child abuse material. The county court heard that, although the conversations included sexual components, sexual interaction was rarely described and no images were shared. Today, Caldwell was sentenced to an 18-month community corrections order, which will come into effect in December.
0: Military veteran and Liberal MP Andrew Hastie says he's accepted an explanation from Barnaby Joyce over One Nation cartoon that labelled him a traitor. Isabella Tolhurst reports.
2: One Nation released a cartoon to social media that called Andrew Hastie a traitor 8 times for giving evidence in former SAS Corporal Ben Robert Smith's defamation case. But Pauline Hanson and Barnaby Joyce this week denied ever calling him a traitor and refused to take down the cartoon. Mr. Hastie called the pair lying cowards in response. He says Mr. Joyce has since reached out and explained he didn't know about the cartoon. Mr. Hastie says he accepts the explanation and only called him a liar because he thought Barnaby was protecting Pauline Hanson. The former soldier now says Senator Hanson is the only lying coward.
0: The man has been charged over a truck crash that killed a teenage boy in Bendigo last year. 15-year-old Tom Hosking was hit by a truck on High Street on October 10 and died at the scene. The driver of the truck, a 36-year-old man from Sebastian, escaped unharmed. Police this afternoon said he's been charged with offences including dangerous driving causing death. He's been bailed to appear at a Bendigo court in November. A Hong Kong pro-democracy politician says two people sentenced to 7 years prison for organising annual vigils marking Beijing's Tiananmen Square crackdown shouldn't have to serve a single day. Public commemorations of the 1989 protests used to be legal and tolerated in Hong Kong, but were effectively outlawed in 2020 when the national security law came into force. One person pleaded guilty and a Hong Kong court has convicted another two for inciting subversion. Pro-democracy politician Emily Lau says it's a sad day for Hong Kong.
3: I don't know what wrong they've done. But anyway, this is the sentencing. And like many people, I feel that they shouldn't have been in jail for one day. And it's really very sad. And of course, it depends on the other two whether they want to appeal.
0: Official figures show Britain's economy has grown at the fastest annual rate in 18 months, helped by a boost from artificial intelligence and despite challenges from the US-Iran war. The Office for National Statistics figures show British GDP was 1.6% higher in July than a year earlier. It exceeded economists' forecasts of 1.2% growth. The Iran-aligned Houthis are redeploying along the Red Sea coast, close to Purim Island, a location government military sources say is key to control of the strategic Bab al-Mandeb Strait. Here's Middle East correspondent Matthew Doran.
4: This escalation matters because of the impact it could have on global shipping. For weeks now, the Houthis have been promising to uphold and maintain a maritime blockade of the Saudis. And that's very important because the Saudis have taken advantage of their geography, the fact that they have ports on both their east and west coasts, to try to get around the blockages in the Strait of Hormuz and send millions of barrels of oil out onto the open market

0: through the Red Sea and the Bab el-Mandeb Strait. It's a situation which could deteriorate even further, particularly given the role that Iran plays in somewhat directing the Houthis here.
1: And NFL 49ers coach Kyle Shanahan says he'd like to come back to Melbourne, but when he's not working. In front of more than 100,000 fans at the MCG, the Niners thrashed the LA Rams today, who were the home site for the historic Round 1 match in Melbourne. Niners coach Kyle Shanahan says he's loved being in Australia, but the travel and time differences are tough.
2: I like 17 home games in San Francisco. Nothing against Australia. I just don't like to travel. I'd like to come back when I'm not working, though. Enjoy it a little bit more. People seemed awesome. Seemed like a fun place. And just, it's tough to have fun when you're working all week.
1: Weather-wise in Victoria, mostly clear across the state this evening. And tomorrow, a mild to warm and mostly sunny day for Victoria. In Melbourne, a chance of some early morning fog before a mostly sunny afternoon with a top of 22 and a few late showers on Sunday, 23. Right now, it's 13 degrees.
3: There was a lot of comments about they were either sent in to sink or swim. They felt like they had to learn and debrief from each other, or sometimes there was no one to learn and debrief because our senior nurses were so tired and burnt out.
4: Sink or swim. A study reveals Queensland nursing graduates are feeling overwhelmed by the workload on regional and rural training programs. And some may be going deaf and grey around the muzzle, but these old dogs are still worth their weight in gold on the farm.
5: She's been working with me, my off-sider, for the whole 15 years. She's teaching the young ones a little bit too, so still a joy to be working with her.
4: I'm Alex Simon, and this is Australia Wire. Nurses are considered by many to be the backbone of the health sector, able to provide medical care on a variety of health concerns without breaking a sweat. But a new study from CQ University uncovers how some postgraduate nurses feel underprepared for the workload expected of senior workers at rural health facilities. Advocates are now calling on the state government to provide further investment into programs specifically designed to prepare nurses for remote nursing work. Olivia Nunes-Malik has this report.
6: Danielle Rogers was unsure what to expect when she packed her whole life up and moved to the rural Queensland town of Montour to complete her graduate nursing program.
3: I graduated from my bachelor in 2009. I ended up getting a job at a little rural hospital, which I was absolutely devastated about. I think I cried all the way there.
6: But what Dr. Rogers did not realise at the time was the nursing experience she gained in the town would shape her career and inspire her research.
3: But I got out there, did my year, decided to stay another two, and realised that rural and remote nursing was just amazing and I wanted to do my research project in that area. I looked at preparedness for non-emergency nurses going rural and remote and whether they were prepared to manage emergency care.
6: For her postgraduate study with CQ University, the Hervey Bay researcher interviewed more than 60 nurses and medical specialists about their experiences working in rural health facilities across Australia. Roughly half of the participants had worked as nurses in rural Queensland.
3: It's really care across the lifespan. You could be looking after vaccinations for a child in the morning, and then you get your elderly lady who's fallen over and fractured her neck of femur, and a farmer's had a heart attack and hasn't come in until the afternoon because they were too busy.
6: Many participants said they felt overwhelmed by the scope of work and the limited resources available in rural facilities.
3: Our new registered nurses didn't have a lot of positive experiences about going into rural facilities. And there was a lot of comments about they were either sent in to sink or swim. They felt like they had to learn and debrief from each other, or sometimes there was no one to learn and debrief because our senior nurses were so tired and burnt out.
6: Queensland Nurses and Midwives Union Secretary Sarah Beeman says the demands of rural nursing can catch some graduates by surprise.
7: They are, to a degree, job ready, but any clinician entering those sites, particularly if they've come from a southeast Queensland or metropolitan environment, are likely to feel underprepared, particularly when they're faced with emergency presentations, limited on-site medical support, and delays in patient retrieval.
6: The research also found retaining graduates remained a challenge for some rural services.
3: These new nurses are going in, they're doing a year or two in these facilities, and then they're leaving, whether it be from lack of support or they just don't feel comfortable.

0: comfortable living in a rural town.
1: These persistent shortages, limited workforce supply can lead to increased pressure and higher workloads, which leads to burnout.
2: While there are support services available in Queensland for rural nurses, including a 24/7 crisis hotline and grants to cover costs associated with travel and housing, Dr. Rogers believes it still isn't enough.
0: We send a lot of money to metro facilities, and I understand there is large populations in metropolitan facilities, but we can't forget our rural and remote facilities. We need nurses that can care for people across the lifespan with very limited resources, and we need to retain these nurses.
2: To better prepare graduates for rural placements, Ms. Beaman suggests changing the current undergraduate curriculum to include classes focused on these experiences.
1: We absolutely need a better understanding of the specific needs of rural and remote nurses and the types of presentations so that the education can be tailored accordingly.
2: A Queensland Health spokesperson says the department is building new staff accommodation and will provide incentives to ensure nurses in rural and remote areas can access paid professional development leave and cover relocation costs. The spokesperson adds its focus is on growing their current workforce so Queenslanders can access a world-class health system no matter where they live.
3: That story from our reporter Olivia Nunes Marlick.
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3: To WA now. All over the world, companies have trialled the four-day working week with mixed results and opinions. In regional Australia, remote councils are among those looking at cutting back days to keep their staff. One small country shire in WA says its decision to adopt a four-day work week has been a game changer. Southwest WA reporter George Aloney went to Boyup Brook, a couple of hours' drive south of Perth, to find out more.
5: For Jemina Shaw Sloan, a four-day week makes the juggle of work and home manageable.
6: For me, it's great. It makes organising appointments, school stuff far easier. I did struggle a little bit with the five-day week. I was like, oh, how do people get anything else done?
5: In Boyup Brook, all office staff pack a standard five-day week into four long days. CEO Leonard Long says the tiny shire had to find a new approach to get staff.
7: We found it very difficult. I think any regional smaller council will find it difficult to recruit staff. We don't have the same rate base, so we don't have the same income as the surrounding councils around here. So we had to be a little bit more sort of thinking outside the box.
5: And 6 months in, he says the trial is already paying off.
7: And it's worked. Definitely has worked. We have managed to recruit a senior position, and that position was filled after speaking to the person for a while. He took it because of the four-day work week. Did have other options to go to, which would have been closer to his home, paying more, but that well-being of lifestyle, he preferred doing that.
5: Mark Irwin is the president of the WA Local Government Association and says a four-day week is just one of a range of measures used by local councils to attract staff to regional areas.
8: What we see right throughout regional and remote Western Australia is local governments struggling to fill their workforce, and they're always looking for innovative ways to attract workforce, quality candidates into the regions, and often that means having a look at some of those barriers. And some of those barriers might mean being able to travel back to Perth on the weekend, so giving them the extra day, and just having those extra attractions to make it so that people will travel to the regions for work.
5: He says while a four-day week is unusual, it's not unheard of.
8: It's not widespread across the sector, but what we are seeing is lots of different incentive programs. Right throughout the regions, we see fly-in, fly-out workers there. We also see a lot of people who are effectively working remotely. One of the recent examples, I was up chatting to a shire, and many of their staff were actually not only interstate, but even overseas. They were talking about their staff who actually are remote in Ireland. There's New Zealand staff, and they actually work from those areas because they can't get them. So even if they could get them to their region, there's no housing in many of these regions for those essential workers.
5: Libby Sanders is an associate professor of organisational behaviour and says workplaces are also trying to look at ways to stop employees from overworking.
9: So around 50% of Australian employees report being burnt out. And so I guess there's been a lot of focus in research in the last few years on this topic and how we can address that issue, get more employee engagement and get more productivity.
5: Professor Sanders says there are challenges to a four-day work week in whatever configuration.
9: It does depend on how it's been implemented. So if you're, for example, having all your staff or a large number of a team off on the same day, that can create

0: difficulties with service, particularly in public sector organisations. Sometimes we see models where everyone just squashes their 5 days of work into 4 days, which may not actually alleviate the issues of burnout, overwork and so forth. Also, there is obviously the particular, I think, with public service organisations, there is that expectation for availability and often criticism about lack of availability or lack of response time. So I think that is a concern that can need to be addressed as well.
1: In Boyer Brook, Leonard Long says they've managed to keep the office open 5 days a week, with administration staff taking either Friday or Monday off. And he says while the community hasn't noticed any disruptions, it's still hard to stop staff working.
2: Whilst we only come into the office 4 days, which we've worked our 5 days to get to the fourth day, some of the staff still come in on their day off because then it's a quiet day. The other staff don't know they are, so they get to close their door and actually do some work as well and catch up on it. So in that sense, I suppose one could say it's almost backfired to a point because now some of the staff are working a six-day week instead of a four-day week.
3: That's Boyer Brook CEO Leonard Long talking to reporter George Loney.
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3: You are on Australia Wide with me, Alex Hyman. It's great to have your company. Let's head to New South Wales now. In the heart of the New England Renewable Energy Zone, the Hillgrove mine near Armidale has reopened after more than a decade of the underground network sitting dormant. Operations have already started at the site, mining gold and antimony, with 5,000 tonnes of antimony expected to be supplied to the world market. Antimony is a critical mineral for technology and defence. It's used to make weapons, solar panels, batteries, and is also a fire retardant. China currently controls more than 90% of global supply, and Hillgrove is expected to contribute 7% of global supply, making it a strategic alternative source. Experts say the mine's reopening could be globally significant, but it hedges its success on the ever-changing market. Reporter Bridget Murphy went underground at Hillgrove to bring us this story.
5: Trucks and minerals are moving for the first time in over a decade at a historic mine on the New South Wales Northern Tablelands, and antimony is first on the extraction list.
6: Antimony is a metalloid and it's used in many things, fire retardants. You can't make a good solar panel without it. You can't make a lead acid car battery without it. And you can't make a lot of munitions without it.
5: Located just 25 kilometres from Armidale, Lovato Resources acquired the over 100-year-old Hillgrove mine in 2023. Lovato Resources Managing Director Ron Heek said the value of the metalloid antimony has surged in recent years.
6: Antimony's just been classified as a critical mineral. There's a world shortage. The price is much better than what it was 5 years ago, and price was the reason the operation had shut down. We've expanded the plant to make it more cost efficient. Between that and price rises both in gold, antimony and tungsten, it's now an extremely viable proposition.
5: Lovato says reopening the mine now after failed intermittent operations from 2004 to 2015 could put them at the precipice of a major opportunity.
6: It's just fundamental in so many things, and it's largely controlled by production through China, and the political reasons have really driven it in a way that if you need it, the cost of the antimony is not that important. It's what it costs you if you don't have it to put in whatever you're producing. We'll supply about 5,000 tonnes of antimony a year. That makes us the seventh largest in the world, including China. Outside of China, we're probably more than 50% of world supply.
5: Global commodities market expert Dr. Daniel Rossetto said the mine's reopening could be globally significant, but it hedges its success on the ever-changing market.
7: Well, this is a very important mine, and I think if you look first of all at the United States has recognised that it has a need to diversify suppliers for antimony. So clearly a facility in Australia that has the ability to produce at scale, like the one proposed in Armidale, is actually a very significant opportunity. We're dealing with a commodity which is quite illiquid, and it's not possible to hedge the value, basically to secure the sale value of this product for many years into the future. And so therefore it does remain somewhat at risk from global market conditions.
5: Lovato Resources says over 180 miners are based out of the Hillgrove mine, with 95% of them living locally in the New England Northwest region. Dr. Rosetto says reviving the mine could bring investment and opportunities for the local area.
7: I think this will come as a very significant benefit for the local area in particular, because there will be investment required in order to realise production, and that will involve a lot of employment. There's sundry industries as well, which will need to support the mine and its development. So overall, I think this would be a net positive for the local community.
5: With a current mine life of 8 years and plans for further development in the future, Mr. Heek says he is hopeful for a boom for the area.
6: Well, there's not too many mines that supply 50%. That's fairly unique. You know, this is a restart. The mine has been here in one form or another for well over 100 years. This is its most modern, environmentally friendly and world's best practice operation. So we look forward to bringing that on. And yeah, we see lots of benefits for a very, very small area of land. It generates an incredibly huge amount of money for the local area.
3: That's Lovato Resources Managing Director Ron Heek sending that story from Bridget Murphy. They may not be as pretty as their TV star cousins on Muster Dogs, but old working farm dogs hold a special place in the hearts of their owners. They may not be as agile as they used to be and may need a hand getting up onto the ute, but despite being hard of hearing and maybe not as sharp-sighted as they were in their prime, there's a powerful bond of loyalty and love between farmers and their ageing offsiders. Kingsley Vaux, who farms at Ongerup, has a 15-year-old collie, and Tenterden farmer Renee Parsons has a 14-year-old Kelpie, both of whom are still the first dogs on the back of the ute when work is mentioned. Our reporter Mark Bennett caught up with them to hear what makes their old dogs so unique.
8: Hello, old girl.
9: It's the daily routine.
8: Good morning. How are you?
9: Between old mates Cassie the collie.
8: You ready to go today? Bit of work?
9: And Kingsley Vaux.
8: She's deaf, I suppose. She can't hear a thing. But anyway, we'll see what we can do with you.
9: And she's arthritic too.
8: Are you coming? Come on.
9: She's still not ready to retire or be left behind.
8: I've got a good old mate called Cassie, and she's 15 years old. She was born on the farm, so she's been working with me, my offsider, for the whole 15 years, and I've never had a sheepdog lasting 15 years. They're normally gone at 10 or 12, but she still seems reasonably healthy, although she's gone deaf, so we're down to signals, and if she doesn't look at me, she doesn't understand what's going on sometimes. It's a bit of a fight to get her to change direction or anything, but she's teaching the young ones a little bit too, so still a joy to be working with her.
9: There's something special about old dogs, isn't there? I mean, everybody loves the pups, and they're cute, and they get on TV, something about the old ones that have that loyalty about them, don't they?
8: Yep. Yeah, no, if you bond with them when they're very young, and then you work with them all the time, and she's just totally faithful, absolutely, wants to be with me all the time, always wants to do work, even though she's hardly capable of it these days at 15, but yeah.
9: Cassie is the last of a line of 8 generations of collies buried at the Vaux Family Farm Dog Cemetery.
8: It's bloody hard when one leaves you, and I don't know, when Cassie's not going to be not too far, she'll be the next one in line here. And I guess I'm going to bore my eyes out for a day or two. Yeah, but she was a good mate. A good friend and a good worker.
10: Bundy!
9: The bond also runs deep between Renee Parsons and Bundy, now 14, but still unstoppable.
10: As they get older, you sort of realise all the work that they've done for you, and you treat them a little bit better. So he's got a nice house yard. Most of the time he cruises around in, and he's by the fire every night, so... yeah, he's pretty spoiled.
9: It might look like farm dogs have a hard life working in the heat and cold, but one of WA's top breeders and trainers disagrees.
11: Yeah, my name's Jenny Parsons. I live at Lake Ninurjup, and I am a farmer, dog breeder,

0: trainer?
1: There's a perception too, you raised with me, that sometimes people think that, you know, farmers can be a bit hard on dogs or rough on dogs. What's your experience?
0: Yeah, it is a real misconception that a lot of people think that farmers are rough and heartless. But when you look around at all the old dogs that they've still got and absolutely adore, and the dogs are still healthy, well looked after and still working very loyally for their masters, you can tell that most farmers are very, very soft underneath.
2: That's Jenny Parsons speaking there with our reporter Mark Bennett. And finally here on Australia Wide, we head to the 3,000-strong town of Tennant Creek, about 5 hours north of Alice Springs, where the Country Women's Association, the CWA, is celebrating its 90th birthday. Rural reporter Charles Geary made the drive to the Barkly region to meet ladies keeping the group going today.
3: This weekend, CWA members from all across the territory will descend upon the Barkly as the Tennant Creek branch celebrates its 90th anniversary. Formed at a time when men outnumbered women in Australia's last gold rush town by more than 10 to 1, the local branch has been vital in supporting women and children in one of Australia's most remote regions. I spoke to CWA Tennant Creek president and life member Roddy Calvert to learn more about the history of the longest continually running branch in the NT.
4: Yeah, originally in 1934, a lot of the women got together because we know that there was about 600 inhabitants, 45 were women and 20 were children. So they would sort of have just informal little, you know, cups of teas and stuff, and then they decided with South Australia they would form the branch of Tennant Creek CWA in 1936.
3: You mentioned there the massive disparity in the number of women and the number of men there. Was that disparity that led to, I guess, the need or the desire to have a bit more of a connection with other women in town?
4: Yeah, I think it was for the companionship in those earlier days, because a lot of these men, it's big numbers, but they were out on the field, and not often they just had their mind leased away from the town and stuff. And I think that just the women, children asking questions of each other, it was a very remote, there just wasn't telephones and all that back in those days at all, so they just leaned on each other.
3: There's something special about the Tennant Creek branch. The branch in Alice Springs might be a bit older, but this is the longest continuing branch here in the territory. What do you think has kept the Tennant Creek branch going continuously? It's obviously not a particularly big town, but it's had a CWA that's been very long running now.
4: In the 60s and 70s, they had a lot of members. Numbers slowly started probably going down towards the 90s, 2000s. We've only got a really small branch membership here, but in those earlier days, just about every woman in Tennant Creek belonged to the CWA.
3: What does the CWA bring here to the community?
4: I think people recognise the CWA because it's in Australia. It started in about 1926. It just has that thing about them that people they rally around us like they love us, really, and for what we stand for. And that sort of families and women and children in remote areas and fundraising to help betterment of, well, basically families and children in our community.
3: For many members, their family's connection to the CWA goes back generations, and they make big efforts to keep the organisation going. Helen Kemp lives at Mount Riddick Cattle Station and is a Tennant Creek branch member. She told me about the journey she makes to volunteer.
5: I come from Mount Riddick, which is 120 to the highway, north of Alice Springs, and then it's about 550, I think, 550 or 560, so that, well, over 1,000 K return.
3: It's quite a big trek. What does 90 years of the CWA mean to you?
5: It's a pretty good effort, isn't it? I had both a great grandmother and my mother were CWA members, so I know what it's all about. And when I was doing School of the Air from Port Augusta, Mum used to be on the Port Augusta School of the Air, so at CWA. So I think it's a great honour to be a member, and I'm glad I joined. And I've got lots of nice friends in Tennant Creek. That's what keeps me coming back as well.
3: CWA branches across the country are cornerstones of volunteering in their community. For Alba Brocky, the CWA is not only a way to give back to the town of Tennant Creek, but remains a key advocate for remote women and children.
6: There's been some things that we've been involved in nearly as long as we've existed, like the Tennant Creek Country Women's Association turns 90 this year, and we've had an involvement on and off for nearly that entire time with the Tennant Creek Christmas tree

0: which is also around about that age. But when we've had the opportunity to raise money, we've always shared it. So the Girl Guides, the various women's shelters in Elliot and Ellicarung. Yeah, money gets spread around the district as well.
1: Do you still think the organisation plays an important role in town going forward?
0: Yeah, I think so. And a lot of the advocacy, you know, those issues haven't changed over the years. The things that CWA have always fought for around, you know, isolated people, isolated children, women and children's health, those issues remain important. So I think there'll still be a role for country women.
2: That was CWA Tennant Creek member Alba Brocky ending that report by Charles Geary. And that is Australia Wide for this Friday. A big thank you to Lisa Herbert for production duties. I'm Alex Simon. Thanks so much for your company. Cheerio.

0: Good evening, Nicholas Hines with ABC News. The head of the domestic spy agency ASIO, Mike Burgess, says the global terror landscape has improved since the September 11 terrorist attacks 25 years ago. Mr. Burgess has used the anniversary to warn of the persistent threat of terrorism, revealing ASIO has foiled 16 potential terrorist attacks since the Bondi attacks last December. But he told the podcast, Mitchell Unlimited, the ability of national security agencies to counter terror threats has improved and some global terror threats have been diminished.
1: I think we are because we have better capabilities as a result of 9/11 and the investments and the action taken since then. And yes, you know, bin Laden was found. Al-Qaeda isn't what it was yesterday. ISIL's caliphate was defeated through the last 25 years. So yeah, we're in a better place, but unfortunately, violent extremism and transnational terrorism still exists.
0: And a series of memorials and vigils will be held across the United States in coming hours, 25 years on from the September 11 attacks. Here's Tweon Fitzpatrick.
2: A commemoration ceremony will begin at the 9/11 Memorial Plaza of the World Trade Center in New York, during which the names of the victims will be read out from 8:46 North American Eastern Daylight Time, the moment the first plane crashed into the North Tower. The reading will be punctuated by seven silences, six to mark the times the planes crashed and buildings fell, and the seventh to honor the first responders and survivors who've since died from 9/11 related illnesses. Memorial services are also taking place at the other crash sites at the Pentagon and in Pennsylvania.
0: Back home, a man has been jailed for 17 years over the manslaughter of a 60-year-old woman in her rural Victorian home in 2023. 63-year-old British national Timothy Loosemore killed Marie Vermont, then burnt down her home to destroy the crime scene in Goldie, north of Melbourne. A Supreme Court judge today said Loosemore had never expressed remorse for the fate of a woman who had shown him nothing but kindness. Loosemore will be eligible for parole in 10 years. The former president of the Carlton Football Club has settled a lawsuit with his ex-wife and publicly apologised for accusing her of publishing an explicit photo on his social media account. The apology is part of a settlement reached by Luke Sayers and his former wife Kate, who had brought a defamation suit against him over the matter. It's not known how much money was part of the settlement. Speaking outside court, Ms. Sayers said the apology brings to a close a painful and difficult chapter, and she looks forward to moving on with dignity.
3: I commence these proceedings to establish the truth, clearly and finally. With Luke's apology today, I feel I have achieved what I set out to do.
0: Fresh attacks on oil infrastructure and shipping routes in the Middle East have caused oil prices to hit new highs today. It has global markets on edge, with fears the surge could cause a spike in domestic inflation, as David Chow explains.
4: The oil price is now at its highest level since May, so a four-month high, and that's another way to put it, and that's bad news for local petrol and diesel prices, inflation, as well as interest rates down the line. The international benchmark, Brent crude oil, since last night, in one night alone, it's jumped something like 7.5%, which is a huge spike in a very short amount of time. Yesterday, it crossed the $100 a barrel mark, and that caused markets to freak out, and that market freak out has basically continued today.
0: And celebrations have continued in Melbourne through the afternoon following the San Francisco 49ers' historic win over the LA Rams in the NFL season opener at the MCG. Despite the game being between two California-based teams,

0: Fans from around the world found their way to the G with over 100,000 in attendance. Some travelled from far to watch the game, while others say they'd waited years to see the spectacle at home.
1: We came from the Philippines to watch this game, so it's a once-in-a-lifetime trip.
2: It's pretty cool because we've got the best stadium in the world. I come here a lot for the footy and the cricket, and to have another big event here, it's great.
3: Bang, bang, it's all worth it. It's the experience of a lifetime.
0: And to the weather across Victoria, mostly clear conditions across the state this evening. And tomorrow, some areas of morning fog before a dry, mild to warm and mostly sunny day right across the state, with light northerly winds and afternoon sea breezes along the Gippsland coast. And on Sunday, sunny at first for the state before scattered showers and isolated thunderstorms develop in the west and extend to central districts. In Melbourne, clear conditions tonight. Tomorrow, partly cloudy with a chance of some early morning fog before a mostly sunny afternoon with a top of 22. On Sunday, a few late showers and the chance of a thunderstorm, 23, and a shower or two on Monday. Right now in Melbourne, it's 13 degrees.
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5: Hello, it is lovely to have your company. It is quiz hour, the Weekend Evenings quiz is upon us. 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Give me a call, 1300 800 222, and play some fun trivia on a Friday night with me, with prizes to potentially be won. One guaranteed for sure. If you're the first caller, you're an instant winner. So do call now, 1300 800 222. And while we play the quiz tonight, we thought, let's talk about the last thing you borrowed. What is the last thing you borrowed? I want to chat about that with you while we play the quiz. I want to see my screen lighting up with your calls. Give me a call. Play the quiz with me. 1300 800 222. Be the first caller to get an instant prize. And let's talk about the last thing you borrowed. All right. While you're getting to your phone, here's Donna Summer with I Feel Love.

as Donna Summer, I Feel Love. This music reminds me of like almost like the popcorn music, the thinking music I put on when, you know, you don't call me to play the quiz with me. It's kind of similar, don't you reckon? Give me a call, play the quiz with me, 1-300-800-222. And while we do so, let's talk about the last thing you borrowed. A little later in the show tonight, where actually it's during mixtape hour, we're going to meet a fashion designer who's kicked off a project here in Australia for young fashion designers, where she's got a wonderful archive of clothing that young designers can actually borrow for their shoots and their work. So yeah, got us thinking about borrowing, and we thought, what was the last thing? Well, I thought about what the last thing I borrowed was, what Joe borrowed, and even just borrowing in general. When I was thinking about it, I was like, I don't borrow a lot. Yeah, I feel like we should borrow more. I don't know why I'm sort of leaning toward that. But one thing that came to mind was I borrowed an air fryer from my best friend, pretty much a sister. But I didn't give it back. Well, she didn't take it back because I borrowed. I was like, she's like, look, you give it a go. My family, she's got a big family of five. And even though she bought a large air fryer, she's like, oh, it's just never, you know, it's not that she wants a bigger one. It just wasn't practical for her. So I was like, okay, I'll borrow it, give it a run. And I've still got it. I didn't give it back. So the intention was to borrow it. That's kind of, if I think back, it wasn't too long ago, but it wasn't very recent either. I'm trying to think what else I've borrowed. I mean, does borrowing a pen from someone to write something count? Maybe that does, right? Because you're still borrowing something. Joe borrowed a book from a friend. He borrowed He Died with a Falafel in His Hand. He hasn't read it yet. He's planning to. But that's the last thing Joe borrowed. What about you? What's the last thing you borrowed? While we play the quiz, 1-300-800-222.

0: Our first caller and instant winner tonight is Larry in Hobart. Hello there, Larry.
1: Hey, how you going?
0: I'm well, thanks. You're our first caller and instant winner.
2: Yay!
1: Right, what have I won? $1 million?
0: I know, right? No. A book! It's much more priceless, is it not?
1: Oh, that's, yes, definitely.
0: It's precious. Books are precious. So, yeah, you've won a book as your first caller instant prize. So tell me, Larry, what's the last thing you borrowed?
1: Well, I have to think about it because I haven't borrowed something for quite a while, but then I realised a couple of years ago it was a guitar.
0: Ah, for what purpose?
1: Well, I decided at age 68, I'm now 71, I'd like to learn the guitar. And I've never been musical, no one in my family's musical. And my partner's son-in-law had a guitar that he never used, and I said, can I borrow it? And I had one lesson, I learnt one chord, and that's about as far as I got.
0: Do you still have the guitar, or did you give it back?
1: I gave it back, but I tell you what, the chord that I played was fantastic over and over and over again.
0: Why didn't you persevere?
1: I don't know, I just thought... I think I've got short, stubby fingers, and that was hard to reach some of the frets.
0: But you gave it a go.
1: I gave it a go. Yep. It would have been on my bucket list. And, so I'm back to square one again.
0: Well, yes. But a great way to do something like that, right? If it's something, you know, you want to kind of invest in something, maybe a hobby, try something new, borrowing something in order to do so rather than, you know, diving in. Because a guitar's a purchase. That's not, you know. It can be expensive. So,
1: well, that's why I decided to borrow it first.
0: That's it, exactly. But it's interesting. I'm picking up on what you said

0: friends and family. When it comes to books, that can be a tough one. Like, because books are such an easy, it's such a common thing to, you know, borrow between people, is it not? But yeah. I remember going through a period or maybe a small time where I was like, I don't want you to borrow that book. Like, it's a book that I really loved. And I'm like, and who I was giving to, I'm like, I'm not going to get it back. Ah, good. So guitar was the last thing you borrowed. There you go. Nice one. All right, Larry, to the quiz. Our first question for tonight. Which two NFL teams played this afternoon at the MCG?
1: Oh, it's the 49ers.
0: Yep. And?
1: Good question. 49ers have been here for a few days.
0: Yeah.
1: And the other team I just heard today arrived only yesterday. Oh, and I honestly can't remember who the other team is. The Dolphins, I don't know. I don't know the other team.
0: Aw, unfortunately. But it's not. I mean, but look, you've helped the next person. We've got the 49ers. We need the other team. But as mentioned, Larry, you're our first caller and instant winner. So a book is coming your way regardless. I'm going to pop you on hold. Joe's going to take down your details. Let him know what genres you like and we'll see what we can find. Larry, so nice to talk to you and play the quiz with you. Thank you.
1: Thank you.
0: Have a good night. Don't go anywhere. Tara, our truckie on the road. Hello.
2: How are you, Sarah?
0: Hey, Tara.
2: Tonight.
0: I'm well, thank you. What's the last thing you borrowed? What can you remember?
2: I was thinking about this and then I just remembered a couple of months ago I was at a birthday party and I had my saxophone there and that was playing that. But I wasn't expecting to do any vocal work and a mate of mine wanted to do a duet. So we did about five songs in a duet, so I had to borrow a microphone to do that. So no, I had my microphone, but I didn't take it because I wasn't expecting to do any vocal work. So, yes, I had to borrow a microphone a few months ago.
0: Fair enough. Had to borrow it at a gig.
2: Yep.
0: Give it back? Yes, of course. Yep. Of course you did, Tara.
2: So, yes, that was
0: the last thing you borrowed. Cool. What kind of, can I ask about the duet?
2: Blues.
0: Oh, nice. Blues. Yeah, yeah. What song?
2: We did about five. Did about five blues songs.
0: About five blues songs?
2: Now, yeah.
0: Oh, you forget. What's that?
2: I forget what they were.
0: Oh, okay, fair enough. But blues in general. Blues, nice.
2: Yeah.
0: Good.
2: Yeah.
0: Can hear it immediately.
2: Blues and jazz, yes. I love the blues and jazz.
0: And I'm sure that you knock it out of the park, Tara.
2: Yeah, it was quite well. It went over well, so, yeah.
0: That's awesome. All right, so are you across this whole NFL big hoo-ha over the last few days? So question is, which two NFL teams played this afternoon at the MCG? Larry kindly gave us 49ers. I am after the other team.
2: I think it was the Rams.
0: It was the Rams. Nice work, Tara. All right, I've got a sound question for you. Which animated character is speaking here?
3: Speed. I am Speed.
0: Did you catch it?
2: There's Speedy Gonzales.
0: Oh, Speedy Gonzales. No. It's not. But I can kind of... Hey, good guess, though.
2: Thanks,
0: good
2: Sarita.
0: Guess. Good on you. Yeah, you too. Take care. Speak to you soon. Have a great weekend.
2: Thank you.
0: Bye-bye.
2: Thanks, mate.
0: Pete's in Sanford. Hello there, Pete.
4: Hi, how you going?
0: Well, thanks. What's the last thing you borrowed?
4: A car.
0: Oh! Tell me more. Why did you need to borrow a car?
4: It was an old car. Well, what did I? Well, my car broke down and I had an urgent thing to do, so I borrowed a friend's car and the electric window disappeared down into the door. And,
0: oh, dear. Of the car that you borrowed?
4: Yeah.
0: Oh, no.
4: Yeah, spent the next 3 hours trying to wreck it.
0: Don't you hate it that it was on your watch? It's like, why? I'm the one borrowing it. Don't do this to me.
4: Well, the car was 25 years old. There you go.
0: Yeah, I'm sure then the friend that lent it to you, you know, wasn't surprised that that happened. Did you get the window up in the end?
4: Yeah, fixed it. Yeah. Well, botched it up there. It held up while I...
0: Well, that's really nice of your friend to lend it to you. You know, a car can, it's not an easy one just to, to lend. And even if I think about it, I sometimes get a bit

0: nervous at the idea of, you know, driving or borrowing someone else's car, even if it is a family member or like a best friend that I trust. I don't know. It's just the responsibility of it. How do you feel about it?
1: Oh, look, I've had two teenage children. Well, yeah,
0: Okay.
1: borrow cars for the last God knows how long,
0: Oh,
1: and I'm used
0: yeah.
1: to coming back with the odd dent and definitely empty. I'm not that fast.
0: Fair enough. That comes with some lived experience there. Fair enough. All right, Pete, to the quiz. We're up to a sound question, which I'm going to play it again for you. Which animated character is speaking here? And it's not Speedy Gonzalez.
2: Speed. I am Speed.
1: Oh, it's one of those cartoon racing car films.
0: Yes.
1: Yes,
0: Who's
1: look,
0: and
1: I
0: which
1: don't know.
0: animated character? You don't know?
1: Oh, no, I don't know.
0: Need to pass it on.
1: Sorry.
0: No, don't be sorry. I'm sorry, but it's been really good to talk to you, Pete. Thank you.
1: Bye.
0: Have a good night. Bye-bye. Betty's in Dapto. Hey, Betty.
3: Hello, Serene.
0: Hi, how has your week been?
3: Good. Pretty
0: Oh,
3: good, yes.
0: very
3: Been
0: good.
3: nice weather and I've been lazy.
0: No, you haven't. You have been resting, relaxing, and making sure you're catching up on reserving energy and staying strong and fit. This is all important stuff we all need to do.
3: And listening to my audio books and
0: Beautiful.
3: all the rest of it, yes.
0: Beautiful. So, Betty, what was the last thing you borrowed?
3: A wheelbarrow.
0: Oh, yeah. What for?
3: Oh, just an ordinary wheelbarrow. Yeah,
0: Yep.
3: I've still got it too. What you say,
4: Carting stuff around. What else do you use a wheelbarrow
3: eh? Yeah,
4: for?
3: just to put some,
0: Put stuff in it.
3: yeah, put some horse manure and dirt and whatever in it, and mix it all up and use it on the pot plants and.
0: Oh, yeah. Oh, so a number of things. And did you say you've still got it?
3: Yeah.
0: Yep. Did you borrow it from a neighbor?
3: No, I borrowed it from my daughter.
0: Oh, okay. Nice. Planning on giving it back, you reckon?
3: Oh, well, I said to her, let me know if you want the wheelbarrow and I'm going to pop it in the car and take it over.
0: Yeah, otherwise it just stays with you.
3: Yeah.
0: Yeah, I like that kind of borrowing. You know, you borrow something, but you're like, look, if you need it back, let me know and I'll give it back. But if not, it'll just stay here. Kind of, right? Yeah, you kind of do that in the sort of family scene. It rings a bell for me.
3: Yeah, well, she doesn't use it much.
0: Yeah.
3: We've been doing some potting mix and things like that, so we've been using it. So,
0: Fair enough. At
3: yeah.
0: least, yeah, and it's being put to use. So there, that's a good thing. All right, Betty, to the quiz. I'm going to play this sound question, this sound clue for you again. I'm after the name of this animated character. Pete, who I was just speaking with, kind of gave us an idea of what kind of like animated movie it's from. Like it's, you know, cars and car racing. But I am after the name of the character. Take a listen.
2: Speed. I am Speed.
0: Do you watch
3: Yeah,
0: many
3: any
0: of those
3: idea,
0: cartoony movies?
4: is it Herbie the beetle? The Herbie, you know, the box.
0: Yeah, I know Herbie.
4: Ah.
0: No, I love Herbie, but unfortunately, no, that is not Herbie's voice.
4: Oh.
0: Sorry, Adrian.
4: Okay.
0: Is he in trouble, Betty?
3: Talk to you later.
0: I'll talk to you later. Take care. Have a good night. Nicole's in Manly. Hey there, Nicole.
5: Hello, how you going?
0: Very well, thanks. What's the last thing you borrowed?
5: I'm trying to think. I can't really think of something, but
0: What
5: a
0: comes to
5: lovely
0: mind?
5: lady helped me out today. I've got a festival to go to tomorrow, and I've got an injury on my foot,
0: Right.
5: and I needed to buy a mobility knee thing, knee scooter, and she didn't have one, but she actually said, "Look, if you just pay for the delivery, we'll shoot one over to you, and when it comes in, we'll just swap it over, and you can pay for it then."
0: Oh, okay. That
5: Yeah, so
0: works.
5: sort of she lent it to me.
0: Yes, that's right. I was going to say, yeah, she lent.

0: to you. You didn't, because it was initiated by her as opposed to by you.
1: Yeah.
0: There you go. Oh, that's nice.
1: Sorry.
0: Go on.
1: I hope that works.
0: No, it works. I hope your foot gets better.
1: Oh, it's going to be a
0: It's going to be a while. Yes. Patience. Yeah. It's good. Strengthen that patience.
1: Anyway, I get to go to the festival, so that's
0: good.
1: The main thing.
0: That is the main thing. All right. Who is this animated character?
2: Speed. I am Speed.
0: We're getting stuck.
1: Oh, not
0: it's
1: anymore.
0: It's not Herbie. It's not Speedy Gonzalez. It is...
1: Lightning.
0: Lightning. I will pay Lightning.
1: I want Wilson.
0: Yeah. Oh, Lightning McQueen is correct. Wait for it. Hang on, Nicole. Lightning McQueen is correct. The follow-up question is, who is the voice of Lightning McQueen in all three Cars films?
1: Owen Wilson.
0: Nice work.
1: Cool.
0: That's 2 points right there. All right.
1: Oh, nice.
0: I know, right? All right. I've got another sound question for you. This single was first issued 50 years ago this month. Can you name it and the band or artist performing it? Take a listen.
3: Like a snake calling on a phone. I've got no time to be alone.
1: Oh, shit. Oh, sorry.
0: Language. Do you know it?
1: I do. Right. I do.
0: What do you reckon?
1: Oh, well.
0: Play it one more time for you.
1: Yes, please.
0: Yeah, here it comes.
3: Like a snake calling on a phone. I've got no time to be alone.
0: Name of the song and who sings it?
1: Because I can't even think. I'm singing the song in my head, and I can't come up with the words when I get to it. I saw him in concert years ago. That's gonna hurt. Okay, I can't. My mind's an absolute blank.
0: Hey,
1: I'm gonna blame it on the foot.
0: Blame it. That's it. Blame it on the foot. We'll pass it on. But hey, nice work on Lightning McQueen and Owen Wilson. We're getting stuck on that one, Nicole. Enjoy the festival when it comes around. Thank you.
1: Thank you. Cheers. Bye.
0: Alice is in Melbourne. Hello there, Alice.
4: Hi.
0: Hi. What was the last thing you borrowed?
4: Oh, just simply a book. So nothing too fancy.
0: I think that's fancy enough, if you ask me. What book did you borrow and who was it from?
4: Oh, it was from the library. And it was a book about Gertrude Stein.
0: Nice.
4: Yeah.
0: Nice.
4: A bit of an American.
0: Yeah. Do you borrow often from your local library?
4: Yeah. Kids and for me,
0: The kids and for you. Good on you. That's awesome. So how often would you say you visit the library in, like, I don't know, a week, 2 weeks, a month?
4: Once a week, yeah.
0: That's
4: once
0: pretty good, Alice. That's fantastic. And you'll get through, do you find that you get through the books?
4: No, they sit there and then.
0: Oh, I hear you.
4: Yeah.
0: I hear you.
4: I'm a bit terrible. Yeah.
0: And then will you re-borrow them? Sometimes.
4: Then I borrow that box. Anyway, it's a bit of a,
0: But it doesn't matter. The attempt is good. Yep, I'm with you. I am with you. All right. With the quiz, we are on a sound question. I'm after the name of this song and who sings it. A little bit of background. The single was first issued 50 years ago this month. Take a listen.
3: Like a snake calling on a phone. I've got no time to be alone.
0: Do you know the name of that song and who sings it?
4: Oh, no. I knew all the other ones, but no.
0: This one comes to you. Oh, I'm sorry, Alice.
4: Thank you.
0: Good to talk to you. Have a lovely evening. We're playing the National Weekend Evenings Quiz. All right, does anyone know the name of this song and who sings it?
3: Like a snake calling on a phone. I've got no time to be alone.
0: Oh, look, we got a couple of people texting in with the right answer. How about you give me a call and play the quiz with me? Maybe you might win a prize tonight. 1-300-800-222. Who sings that song and what is the name of the song?
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2: We are playing the National Weekend Evenings Quiz. We're also talking about the last thing you borrowed. Kate on the text line says, I borrowed a clamp from the workshop at work, needed to clamp timber on both sides of a tin shed wall so I could screw them together, then attach a hook to close a gate. Nice work. Yeah. Clamp isn't something, yeah, it's one of those things that, I know, I don't think I have one sort of lying around, but you all, but generally there's either someone or somewhere where you can borrow it. Nice one. What about you? What's the last thing you borrowed while we play the quiz? 1-300-800-222. JP from Monavale is with us. Hello.
3: Hello there, Serene. How are you?
2: Very well. You're JP?
3: I am. Long time listener, first time caller.
2: Oh, first time caller. Hang on. We've got a Yabba Dabba Doo, our first callers. Welcome to the National Weekend Evenings Quiz. All right, JP, tell me, what was the last thing you borrowed?
3: Well, it was actually a spatula. So, you know that thing you used to...
2: Yeah, I know exactly what you're talking about. What did you need to borrow? Yep.
3: Yeah, so it was from my neighbor. And, so it was so weird. I was actually trying to find my back scratcher. I couldn't find it. So then, I was looking all over the house, couldn't find it. Oh, I had the itch. It was so bad. So kept going, kept scratching, couldn't reach it, and then Eventually went to the neighbors, and then asked him, hey, do you have a back scratcher? And he was like, well, the best I can do is a spatula. But all worked out in the end. Got the scratch.
2: Right, with someone's spatula that they use for cooking.
3: Yeah.
2: Right. Let's play the quiz. Question we are up to. This single was first issued 50 years ago this month. Can you name it and the band or artist performing it? Take a listen.
4: Like a snake calling on a phone. I've got no time to be alone.
2: Do you know who that is and what the name of the song is?
3: Tip of the tongue, I think.
2: Not coming?
3: Is it Shake It Off?
2: Shake It Off, unfortunately. No. Sorry, JP. Good to talk to you. Have a lovely rest of the evening. Tony's in Penshurst. Hey there, Tony.
5: Good evening, Serene. How are you going?
2: Very well, thanks. Tell me, what was the last thing you borrowed?
5: I've racked my brain over speaking to Joe about it. I actually now remember I borrowed my friend's car for a week. It was my car off the road. So that was a few years ago. He kindly lent me his car.
2: How nice that is, kind.
5: Yeah, he had a spare car. He had two cars. So he said, I just use my car. It's a little runabout and it was great.
2: Yeah.
5: Because, it took me a while to get the car back, but it was good. Very happy.
2: Yeah, and it was all good, no worries.
5: To other people who never returned them.
2: Aha, uh-huh. Tell me. Now let's go on the other end of the spectrum. What have you lent that hasn't come back?
5: Tools, books, you name it, you know, CDs. I can't be bothered. I just said, you just keep it.
2: Just leave it. If one of those things were to come back, which one would you really want it to be?
5: It'd be a nice CD, but look, CDs are now, I can just stream it for nothing.
2: It's obsolete now, isn't it?
5: Nothing is really that precious that you need to worry about these days.
2: That's very true. Very true, Tony. All right, do you know who sings that song? I've played it a few times, but do you want me to play it again for you?
5: No, I'm just racking my brain. And it sounds like an Australian band.
2: Okay.
5: But, it sounds like the Angels or the...
2: Yeah, they're Australian.
5: Yeah. I'm just taking a wild punt, the guess, the Church.
2: The Church.
5: I need to follow that song and listen to it, I think.
2: That's thank it. You, hey, thanks a lot. Good to talk to you, Tony. Okay. Have a great night, okay?
5: Bye.
2: Bye-bye.
5: Thank
2: bye.
5: You. Bye.
2: Ray's in Yurunga. Hello there, Ray.
6: Hello, Serene.
2: Hi. What's the last thing you borrowed?
6: I was thinking about it. I borrowed a couple litres of milk and a couple of little bottles of gas for me.
2: Oh, good

0: stuff, borrowing
1: And then
0: milk.
1: I went to Woolies and I bought a couple the next morning, and
0: Gave them back.
1: I didn't even need to use them, you know.
0: Oh.
1: And it was more not borrowed, it was more like someone offered. I said I was going to town to buy some milk, and they said, "Oh, don't worry, I'll give you a couple of litres
0: Oh.
1: and you pay me back." So,
0: Okay. Oh. Well, you paid them back.
1: And
0: Okay.
1: borrowing, sometimes when people lend things off you, it's more like taking them with permission, you know. And
0: Yeah. Are they giving them back?
1: sometimes you don't
0: Oh,
1: expect them
0: that's
1: back,
0: right.
1: if you
0: This
1: know what
0: is
1: I mean.
0: true. Yes. Then it's more taken than borrowed because generally, for something to be
1: You
0: borrowed,
1: know,
0: you're expecting it
1: someone
0: to
1: wants to
0: come
1: borrow
0: back.
1: something,
0: That's it. That's it.
1: especially seed, especially music and that,
0: Yeah. Books, like we've kind of come up
1: books,
0: as
1: you
0: well.
1: don't
0: That's
1: expect them back really, if you lend someone a book or
0: I
1: something.
0: do, especially if it's a book that I really love. I'm
1: Mm.
0: like, that's coming back. That needs to come back and sit back on my
1: Well, you
0: shelf.
1: can always ask for them back,
0: That's it.
1: I think,
0: Yep.
1: you
0: Yep,
1: know,
0: yep, yep,
1: say,
0: yep.
1: "Oh, I want to read that book again," or
0: Yeah.
1: whatever, you know.
0: Yeah, I know. It's a bit, and sometimes it's like, oh, just leave it, and then I can just get. Unless it's a copy of yours that has a story attached to it. Say you've got a book and I don't know, it was gifted to you or you found it, you came across like the way the book came into your
1: It's
0: possession
1: got to have
0: has a
1: some
0: story.
1: meaning,
0: That's it. That's fair enough. But if it's just something you, I don't know, you just bought
1: You
0: it,
1: can buy down the
0: that's
1: street
0: it. That's
1: $2.
0: it.
1: Don't worry about it.
0: Don't worry about it. All right, Ray. Do you want me to play that sound clip for you again?
1: No, look,
0: It's not the church.
1: I've been waiting for ages. It's the Saints, I reckon,
0: Good.
1: and
0: What's
1: the
0: the name of the song?
1: Stranded.
0: Yahoo!

0: Yahare, Stranded by the Saints is correct. Nice work. Who was the original lead singer of the Saints?
1: I couldn't tell you that.
0: He did so well. We were almost stuck on that one. Hey.
1: Oh, man, that's good. Yeah.
0: You gave us that one.
1: You know, I was thinking of, what's the band that don't throw stones for sports?
0: Oh, okay.
1: I just couldn't quite. Doesn't matter. You got the Saints.
0: Yep.
1: Yeah, Saints.
0: Yep.
1: Exactly. Yeah.
0: Good on you. Well done. All right, Ray. Worries. Have a good night.
1: Bye.
0: Bye. Emma's in Randwick. Hey, Emma.
2: Oh, hi.
0: Hi. What's the last thing you borrowed?
2: A book from the library.
0: Book?
2: Yeah, and it's called The Trouble with Women Artists. Yeah, it's good.
0: Yeah?
2: It's good.
0: Reading. Have you gotten through it or getting through it?
2: Oh, it's due back and I haven't finished it.
0: Well, that's kind of how it goes, isn't it? And then you get the friendly reminder, the courtesy reminder email. I mean, you know, yes, you can re-borrow it. Do you reckon you do that? Like, if you haven't finished it yet, you need to take it back.
2: Yes.
0: What do you lean into?
2: I think they do tend to, like, give you another couple of weeks unless it's on hold.
0: Yeah, that's right.
2: It's got a thingy on it.
0: Yeah, that's right.
2: And then you have to drag it back, unfortunately. But I will give you the hot tip. If you're lending things out, especially books, go nuts if you want to, but never, ever lend out of like a box set or a set or a hardcover set of books. Don't lend out of a hardcover set because that's very sad if it doesn't come back.
0: Yeah, it is. Mentioned earlier while I was chatting with Ray, like one with a story attached to it, you know, something that was given to you as a gift or, yeah. Because unless you know the person. So if I'm giving it to I'm like, you give that back to me. Like, you can be open and...
2: What are you going to do if they lose it? They lose it. Oh, I lent, like, out of C.S. Lewis, hardcover, and it's taken me 30 years to get another copy of it. I can tell you, it's very sad business. So don't lend out of a set. That's my advice.
0: Oh, Emma. Ah, that cuts. Yeah, okay, fair enough. Good advice. Very good advice. I'm loving the fact that we've got a few that have come through saying, you know, I borrowed a book from the library. How good's this? Yeah. So good.
2: The libraries are great.
0: They're the best.
2: Great institutions, very good for people to use.
0: That's it. All right, Emma, to the quiz. Who is the original lead singer of the Saints?
2: That'll be Chris Bailey.
0: Very good. Chris Bailey is correct. Emma, who wrote The Year of Magical Thinking and Slouching Towards Bethlehem?
2: Year of Magical Thinking.

0: looking and slouching towards Bethlehem.
1: Yeah.
0: Nah, no, I've got no idea.
1: No idea for
0: Maybe
1: those.
0: I was thinking like a South American ride, like, you know, who wrote Paula? Who wrote Eva Luna? Isabel Allende, but I don't, and it's not her, and it's not what's his face, who, you know, they all love, what, you know, Innocent Aaron Bearer.
1: Yeah.
0: No, I'm sorry, I do not know.
1: No, that. Not at all. All good. It's been lovely to talk to you, Emma. Thanks a lot. Have a great night.
0: Thank you.
1: All right. Bye-bye. Matthew is in Badala. Hello there, Matthew.
2: Badala.
1: Oh, Badala.
2: I'm good.
1: Badala. Badala. I got Badala.
2: Bodala.
1: Okay. Bodala. Badala?
2: Excellent. Badala.
1: Badala. Got it. Yeah. Matthew, what's the last thing you borrowed?
2: A multimeter.
1: A what now?
2: A multimeter.
1: Multi.
2: You know, it's a thing that tests electrical current. And
1: oh, yeah? Yeah, that'd be something you'd borrow because, you know, that's not something you'd kind of... Where'd you borrow it from? Or who?
2: Well, I was on my way to Broome and I broke down and it was a battery problem and came across a guy who had a multimeter. He was travelling with it. So... So we tested the car and got me back on the road again.
1: Oh, how good's that?
2: Well, it was very lucky.
1: It doesn't, I kind of get the sense that multimeters are just not things you come across and come by, like, you know, not frequently.
2: No, but if you're traveling on the Gibb River Road, you probably should have one.
1: Oh, okay, fair enough. Right. Yeah, it depends on the circumstances.
2: That's right.
1: Yeah. Yeah. Oh, good one. All right, did you give it back?
2: Yes, I did. I kept it, actually. I kept it for a week and then I gave it back.
1: Oh, good on you. Well done. Yeah. We have not had a multimeter yet tonight during the quiz, so that's awesome to add to the list, Matthew. All right, to the quiz. Who wrote The Year of Magical Thinking and Slouching Towards Bethlehem?
2: Chris Bailey. Oh, no, that's the wrong one.
1: Yeah, that's the Saints question.
2: I don't know. I rang in for the Saints and... I'm stranded and Chris Bailey and
1: now
2: I thought I was
1: stuck.
2: On a bit of a roll, but
1: you were, but here's where we are now. Pass it on, Matthew.
2: Thank you.
1: All right, good one. You have a good night. Bye bye. Jenny's in Glenbrook. Hello there, Jenny.
3: Hello, Shireen. How are you?
1: I'm well, thanks. What was the last thing you borrowed?
3: Well, I thought it was a book, which I did borrow, and then I remembered I borrowed an egg from a neighbour, and then I borrowed a pen. Today.
1: Perfect. Go you. That's in three. Borrowed a pen.
3: Borrowed a pen off my partner. We both live in the same house, but he has his pen and I have mine.
1: Ooh.
3: I can never find mine, so I had to borrow his. So.
1: That's fair enough. You know what? Now that you mention that, I think I have the same thing in my household. We have our own pens.
3: Yep.
1: Yeah. That's kind of a thing, isn't it? I like medium sized pens, like if they're ballpoint, whereas my husband loves fine. I don't like writing with fine. Sorry?
3: I like medium too, actually.
1: I like medium. Yeah, I just needed that little bit thick and heavy. And my daughter's got her own as well. But yes, we will borrow from each other. Isn't that interesting? Thanks for bringing that to my attention. What else did you say? You borrowed an egg from a neighbour?
3: Yes, I ran out of eggs and I wanted to make something and she kindly...
1: Sweet.
3: I must have mentioned it to her and she said, you know, here, take an egg.
1: Yeah, good one. And then the other thing was, did you say a book from the library?
3: No, from a friend. She lent me a book. It's actually about Elvis. It's written from Lisa Marie Presley and her daughter Riley, like from their perspective,
1: So oh, yeah.
3: Quite interesting.
1: You're getting through it. Are you almost done? How long, when did you borrow this book?
3: Look, I'm a bit slow at reading. I pick it up here and there, but it's an easy read, though, so, yeah.
1: Oh, you'll sort of fly through it a bit.
3: Yes.
1: Yeah. Yeah. Go on. Nice. Yeah. In threes tonight, Jenny. All right, to the quiz. Who wrote The Year, speaking of books, The Year of Magical Thinking and Slouching Towards Bethlehem?
3: That's Joan Didion.
1: Yeah, good work. Nice work, Jenny. I don't know if it's Didion or Didion. It might be one or the other. Yeah, but good on you. Well done. What's the capital of Malta? What's the capital city of Malta?
3: Ooh. Malta. I'm not sure about that one. Isn't that terrible? That's one place I'm not really sure. I'm not sure. I'll leave that for the next
1: one. Yeah, leave that for next. But nice work on Joan. Yeah, good stuff. Okay. Good to talk to you, Jenny. Have a great night.
3: Yeah, thank you. You too. Bye-bye.
1: We are playing the weekend evenings quiz. The question we're up to, what's the capital city of Malta? The capital city of Malta is what? If you know the answer, you've got a call to play the quiz with me. 1300 800 222.
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1: We are playing the weekend evenings quiz on 1300 800 222. The question we are up to, what's the capital city of Malta? Come on, I know someone out there knows the answer to this question. Play the quiz with me, play some trivia, and maybe even win a prize. We're also talking about what the last thing you borrowed. What was it? Gina is in Winmalee. Hello there, Gina.
7: Hello, Serene.
1: Hi, what was the last thing you borrowed?
7: Well, it's not something that I borrowed, but I borrowed to someone.
1: You lent to someone?
7: Yes.
1: Okay.
7: They borrowed it off me.
1: Yes.
7: Sorry. Yeah. And it got a little bit awkward because they thought I actually gave it to them to keep. And it was a vase.
1: Oh, dear.
7: And I have a few floating around and I just went, here, have this one. And then expecting it back and it was my favourite vase. So she said, no, you gave it to me. And I said, no, it was a loan.
1: Oh, you had the conversation.
7: Yeah, well, I had to because it was a beautiful vase. And then she basically, rather than just say, oh, sorry,
1: just give it back.
7: Sorry.
1: She stood her ground.
7: No, you gave it to me. And next thing I was like, oh, my goodness. So they went away on holidays and we were looking after their dog and I was very sneaky and stole
1: it back.
7: Oh, my
1: God, Gina.
7: But she walked into our house when she got off holidays and saw the vase there and took it back again.
1: What is happening with the two of you?
7: We're all good now.
1: But
7: in the end, I just went, right, you're not keeping the vase. It's my vase. And that's the end of it. But it was awkward.
1: Yeah, I was going to say, it seemed like this was serious. Like it wasn't in jest. What was your relationship with this person? Was it one where you could kind of do this and laugh about it? Or was this serious?
7: It was just one of those sort of serious, but then we laugh about it.
1: Okay.
7: Now.
1: It's heavy. It is quite funny.
7: It was
1: you having the nerve to, take it back from her house. Her having the nerve to say, no, you gave it to me. Oh, my goodness, you two.
7: I know.
1: I think it's great. That's a winner tonight, Gina.
7: And I do not know what the capital of Malta is. I'm sorry.
1: Oh, all right. We'll pass it on in a sec. But before I let you go, so you guys are still friends?
7: Oh, yes.
1: That's awesome. How good is that?
7: I just don't lend her anything.
1: Yeah. All right. We'll pass on. We'll pass on the capital city of Malta. But thank you for the laughs. What a great story.
7: You.
1: Bye, Gina.
7: See you. Bye-bye.
1: Sham's in Melbourne. Hello. I mean, is it Cheyenne?
8: Sham.
1: All right. Hello there, Sham. You're in Melbourne. Hi. Tell me, what was the last thing you borrowed?
8: Watch for my son.
1: Oh. Yeah, okay. Did you lose yours? Why'd you borrow your son's watch?
8: Yeah, I've been on a watch ban. I lost my watch in a cafe.
1: Did you say you've been on a watch ban?
8: Yeah, at home.
1: Do you keep losing watches?
8: I did lose one of my best watches.
1: Oh, dear. You're saying the last one you lost was at a cafe. Why? What do you do? Do you go to the bathroom and take off your watch while you're washing your hands?
8: No. I had this habit of fiddling with my watches. So,
1: sure. Yeah.
8: Yep.
1: Joe's saying you've got to watch it a bit closer.
8: I think so. When I get one, yes.
1: So, wait a minute. Hold on. You're in the cafe. You say you fiddle with your watch, so you actually take it off, put it on the table, Is that what you mean? Like it's actually, oh, it's come off your hand because that's the only way.
8: And I used to keep playing with this, you know. So

0: typical steel watch, right? So with the
1: Yeah. And
0: with the
1: then
0: hook,
1: you'll eat,
0: you
1: do whatever, I don't know, drink whatever, and then up you get, off you go.
0: know.
1: How many watches have you lost?
0: Two.
1: Oh, okay. Oh,
0: Not bad.
1: Sham. But wait, hold on. Two in a span of how much time? A year.
0: 6 years.
1: Oh, it's fine. 6 years. Yep. But it sounds like the family has branded you a watch loserer.
0: That's correct.
1: That's tough.
0: Very tough.
1: That's tough. So you borrowed your son's watch today. When did you lose the one in the cafe?
0: What, it's been a year and a half.
1: Wow. And you're not going to get another watch.
0: Nope.
1: I feel like this needs a sit down. Yeah. There needs to be a longer chat about this. This is interesting.
0: Maybe.
1: But we don't have it. We need to play the quiz. Yeah.
0: I know the capital,
1: Intervention.
0: so I had called earlier as well, but
1: Good.
0: I
1: Do you know the
0: didn't.
1: capital
0: Then
1: city of
0: the
1: Malta, Sham?
0: yeah, I know a lot of capitals. This is Valletta.
1: It is. What, sorry?
0: Valletta.
1: Valletta. That's the
0: Yeah.
1: one. Nice work, Sham. Nice work. All right. Name the four, wait for it, Ninja Turtles. I love this question.
0: Teenage Mutant Ninja Turtles.
1: Name the four of them.
0: Michelangelo.
1: Okay, good.
0: What's it? Alfred? No, not Alfredo. Leonardo?
1: Good.
0: Raphael?
1: Yes, one more. The purple one.
0: Don. Do do do do do
1: Yeah,
0: do
1: yeah,
0: do
1: yeah,
0: do
1: yeah.
0: do.
1: Come on, Sean. Michelangelo
0: Don.
1: orange, Raphael red, Leonardo
0: Yes.
1: blue, and purple.
0: Dartello, Darty,
1: Donatello.
0: Donatello, Donatello, yes.
1: Donatello. All right, I'll pay it. Nice work, Sean. Did you watch them growing
0: Yes.
1: up?
0: No, I
1: Yeah.
0: read them
1: Oh,
0: actually.
1: you read them.
0: I've read them and I have watched them in
1: Oh,
0: a
1: good.
0: small mini movie, but
1: Who
0: read them more.
1: was your favorite Ninja Turtle?
0: Raphael.
1: It was Raphael. Mine was Leonardo. He was like the goody two shoes, the leader of them all. Yeah, they're good. They're good. All right, nice work. Next question. What is Sir Alexander Fleming credited with discovering? What is Sir Alexander Fleming credited with discovering?
0: Telephone or electricity, what
1: Which one? Pick one of them.
0: no, that was Edison. That was not
1: Gonna need an
0: Fleming.
1: answer.
0: Dr. Alexander Fleming, right? Penicillin. I use a lot of penicillin for my doctor.
1: Right, I've got it. Penicillin's correct. I've got a sound question for you. Name this song and the band or artist performing it. Take a listen. Look out on a summer's day with eyes that know the darkness in my soul. Who's that singing? And what's the name of the song?
0: It's a poem. It's not, is it a song? Is it a
1: It's a
0: poem?
1: song.
0: No, I don't know.
1: No, pass this one on.
0: Yep.
1: All right, good on you, Sham. Well done. Nice playing the quiz with you. Have a good night.
0: Thank you.
1: All right, bye-bye. Riley is in Canberra. Hello there, Riley. Oh, hang on. Why isn't that? Oh, there we go. A little bit delayed there. Riley, can you hear me?
2: Yep.
1: Hi, how you going?
2: Good, how are you?
1: Very well, thanks. What was the last thing you borrowed?
2: Money from my dad.
1: Money from your dad. Is this for lunch order? Maybe something from the canteen? What'd you borrow money off your dad for?
2: PlayStation, my PlayStation.
1: Oh, wait a minute. As in the console?
2: Yeah.
1: That's you're gonna pay that back?
2: No, just to buy games, just to buy games.
1: Oh, okay. I thought, I'm like, Riley, that's intense. I mean, the games aren't cheap either, so you're gonna pay him back?
2: Nah.
1: Then you didn't borrow anything.
2: Yeah,
1: You
2: you don't need
1: took.
2: it.
1: Give me something you borrowed, actually borrowed, and borrowed, borrowed. Even
2: A
1: though you haven't
2: book.
1: given it
2: A
1: back.
2: book.
1: A book? Yeah, from the
2: Yeah.
1: library?
2: Yeah.
1: All right, what book?
2: Oh, I think it was Harry Potter. Can't remember.
1: Okay. Did you read it?
2: I think so. I forgot.
1: How long ago was this?
2: A week or two.
1: Oh, that's not too long ago. You think it was Harry Potter and you think you read it.
2: I got a bad memory.
1: Oh, Riley. All right, let's go to the quiz. We are on a sound question. Do you have a brains trust there if you need help?
2: Yeah.
1: All right, let's go. That's the gong, Riley, which means if you get this question right, you're kind of tonight's quiz winner. No pressure. Okay. All right, here comes the sound clue. Name this song and the band or artist performing it. Take a listen.
3: Look out on a summer's day with eyes that know the darkness in my soul.
1: Do you know the name of that song and who sings it?
2: Oh, I think it's Vincent by Don McLean.
1: It is Vincent by Don McLean. Which also means... you are tonight's quiz winner. Congratulations. How exciting is that, Riley?
2: Yeah, for sure.
1: For sure. Now, I'm going to pop you on hold. Joe is going to take down your details so we can send you the ABC Evenings fridge magnet as your prize, as well as a, wait for it, a book. So, Riley, let Joe know what genres you like and we will see what we can find. Congratulations again. Nice work.
2: Thank you.
1: Thanks a lot, Riley. All right, let's hear Vincent, right? Let's hear it.

0: And Don McLean there with Vincent as we head to the news. Then it is our mixtape hour after the news. Our theme tonight, fashion. 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
2: ABC News, I'm Thanmaya Navada. An Australian Army major who helped with search and rescue efforts at the World Trade Center in New York after the 2001 September 11 attacks says he and other rescuers were able to do their work because they felt the support of the Australian and US publics. A series of memorials and vigils will be held across the US commemorating 25 years to the day when nearly 3,000 people lost their lives. A ceremony will take place at the 9/11 Memorial Plaza of the World Trade Center. Australian Army Major David Bergman says before he and others went on duty, they would have a time for reflection and prayer.
3: And then everyone would pick themselves up and head back out and continue the work that needed to be done. A lot of the ability for them to do that was because the rest of the nation came to their support.
2: The Iran-aligned Houthis are redeploying along the Red Sea coast close to Purim Island, a location that government military sources say is key to control of the strategic Bab el-Mandeb Strait. Middle East correspondent Matthew Doran with the details.
4: This escalation matters because of the impact it could have on global shipping. For weeks now, the Houthis have been promising to uphold and maintain a maritime blockade of the Saudis, and that's very important. Important because the Saudis have taken advantage of their geography, the fact that they have ports on both their east and west coasts, to try to get around the blockages in the Strait of Hormuz and send millions of barrels of oil out onto the open market through the Red Sea and the Bab el-Mandeb Strait. It's a situation which could deteriorate even further, particularly given the role that Iran plays in somewhat directing the Houthis here.
2: An internal investigation by the Australian Federal Police into the mistaken arrest of a First Nations teenager in Canberra has cleared the agency of discrimination or using excessive force. Georgia Roberts reports.
5: In November last year, police drew their guns on an Indigenous 17-year-old boy at a Woden bus interchange and handcuffed him before realising they had the wrong person. The 17-year-old had been mistaken for a man armed with a knife who had earlier allegedly attempted to carjack a vehicle near Woden. The Commonwealth Ombudsman found the police subjected the teenager to an inappropriate, seemingly unlawful and potentially lethal search in a case of mistaken identity. The AFP says it found no evidence to suggest race or discriminatory factors influenced the interactions between police and the teen or that excessive force was used. It says its six professional standards unit investigations into the mistaken arrest won't be made public.
2: A financial analyst says the downgrading of Queensland's credit rating has been a long time coming. S&P Global Ratings today confirmed it had lowered its long-term issuer credit rating on Queensland from AA+ to AA. The state's government has consistently said a downgrade was likely since taking office in 2024. S&P Global Ratings' Anthony Walker says multiple factors were taken into consideration when making the decision.
6: We have seen this pressure building for a number of years, and it's kind of the straw that's broken the camel's back this year, where the deficits are wider and longer than we thought. Things like inflation, higher interest rates, the property market being softer than we expected. These things have really led to us lowering the rating this year compared to what we've seen in the past.
2: Three people have been given lengthy jail sentences in Hong Kong for organising annual vigils to mark the Chinese government's deadly crackdown on protesters in Tiananmen Square in Beijing in 1989. Here's the BBC's Martin Yip.
7: The court had earlier found them guilty of incitement to subversion, partly because of their organisation's slogan calling for an end to the one-party state in China. The judges said the case was serious, even though no violence was involved. Amnesty International called the sentences an insult to the memory of those who suffered in the 1989 Tiananmen Square crackdown in Beijing. Human Rights Watch says the harsh sentence exposed the cruelty and insecurity of a government that was afraid of its people.
2: And in sport, the San Francisco 49ers have beaten the Los Angeles Rams 27-7 in the first regular season NFL match to be played in Australia. More than 100,000

0: Spectators packed the MCG as the Rams and 49ers played their season opener. San Francisco dominated the match, and LA Rams coach Sean McVay says it's a disappointing result for his team.
1: First of all, congratulations to the 49ers. They outplayed us in every facet. I didn't do nearly a good enough job. This is a humbling day for us. I didn't do a good enough job getting us ready to go.
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3: Hello, enjoying hanging out with you this Friday night. Mixtape's coming up soon, and I want your best fashion songs. Text them in 0467 922 702 so I can play them right after we talk about, well, fashion.
4: Evenings.
3: When you think of a library, you're probably imagining shelves of books, not necessarily hanging racks filled with vintage clothes. But that's exactly what this era archive is. It's a library for clothes. And the collection is the project of fashion designer Hannah Canham. And she joins me now to tell us about the idea. Hannah, hi.
5: Hi.
3: How long have you been running the archive?
5: I guess it's just shy of 10 years. I sort of was collecting vintage, I would say, before I knew it was going to be a business. Mm-hmm. I was just buying things because I loved them and sometimes not even thinking I would wear them, but just couldn't quite part with them if I'd found them in a flea market or something like that and thought I have to keep this because it inspires me and it's beautiful. And so then I suppose 8 years ago when I was living in Madrid, Spain, I really decided I would take it seriously as a business and set up as a vintage clothing rental archive for fashion designers. And yeah, that's when I started over in Europe. And oh, then I've moved here back to Melbourne where I'm from just under 2 years ago. And I moved in here at the Abbotsford Convent in February this year. So it's sort of all just very new here in Australia.
3: Yeah. So how did you find the space in Abbotsford Convent?
5: I have a friend, Johanna Howe, who runs a clothing brand called Caves Collect, and she has a beautiful space here. Mm. And I had visited her and thought, oh, what a lovely place to work. And so I put myself on the wait list, and then the stars just sort of aligned, yeah, late last year. And I saw this very small space that I look out to the sort of courtyard with the big tree, if you're familiar with the Abbotsford Convent.
3: Unfortunately, I'm not, but you're painting a beautiful picture. Yeah, go ahead.
5: Surely visit sometime. It's really lovely. And, yeah, it's very relaxing here, and there's lots of other artists and writers and designers. And, yeah, it's a great little precinct for my archive to find its feet. Mm. And it obviously, it has a lot of history, the convent as well. So that ties in quite nicely to what I'm doing, I think. Mm. And yeah, it's just a nice little private space to introduce designers to a little bit of the archive. I don't have the whole archive here. I have just about 100 pieces of an archive that has about 1,000 pieces.
3: Right. So you're they're still coming from overseas, from Milan, is it?
5: No, I moved here from Berlin. So after Madrid, I lived in Berlin.
3: Madrid, and that's then, what it was. Yeah. Yeah. Oh, you went to Berlin. Oh, okay, awesome. Yeah. All right, just trying to keep track.
5: The archive's come with me. Yeah, it's come with me everywhere.
3: Okay, fantastic. All right, so we're from Madrid to Berlin, and then Berlin to here.
5: And so it is here. It's just in storage. So this space just came up, and it was it's 10 square meters, so it's very little. But yeah, it was sort of just seemed like the right place to start, and I just thought I'll take it and then I can
3: go from there.
5: Yeah, go from there, exactly. So it's a nice way to sort of preview the archive here, and then I can meet designers face-to-face and show them. I also have the archive online. It's more like a catalogue, so they can view it with a password and a login, and then they can see the whole archive there with photographs. So I can sort of introduce them how to use that online catalogue and how to

0: workplace rentals. And yeah, it's nice to have this little space because it is, I think, best suited as a face-to-face business.
1: Yeah.
0: And it's also for obviously the designers to see the vintage in person is a lot more inspiring and more interesting for them, I think, than on the screen. Mm. And then they can also, if they see something on the catalogue that they really like, request me to retrieve it, and then I could have a little rack for them prepared for their appointment with the pieces they've chosen and that I'll retrieve from storage. So that's also another way to just work with this small space but still be able to show people everything
1: all
0: in the archive.
1: The pieces. Yeah. And is it your customers, they're mainly designers?
0: Yes, so I only work with fashion designers. I know that there's the temptation, or people have asked about using it for styling purposes or for films perhaps, but it's just not, it's not the way I am collecting. So I guess I think what I'm looking for is sort of very subtle and specific, interesting design details and construction methods and things that I think from the point of view of a fashion designer are interesting as research. Just so if someone is perhaps getting in touch because they want to dress for a wedding or an event, it's just that I haven't collected pieces with that in mind. So I just prefer to keep the collection, because it is actually quite small in the scope of archives, that it's really specific, it's really niche, and it's really being collected for fashion designers as a research library. And yeah, I'm just not trying to do it all, you know?
1: Oh, yes. And it's your baby. And, you know, in terms of, with the vision you have for it, direction. But as you know, you would know, as someone running your own business, sometimes, yeah, you get pulled in directions that sometimes you don't even imagine. So, but yes, it is also knowing what you are, but also what you're not. So tell me about the pieces you have. What sort of pieces do you have, and how do you select them?
0: Yeah, I suppose a lot of it is really just on sort of gut feeling, my personal taste, an aesthetic that I have in mind, and definitely looking through the lens of construction, because I think for a designer to need to rent the piece and take it with them for a period of, say, 2 weeks or 1 month or 3 months, it needs to be different enough from a standard shirt or plain pair of pants, you know, because it needs to be a piece that you really have to have time with this piece to understand it and for it to be serving that purpose of being research. So I think it's really has to have these really subtle, lovely design details. It could be pleating or pin tucking or embroidery or certain interesting buttons or sort of gathering. Or I love to collect Japanese designers, so then you get perhaps a lot of asymmetric designs and draping, things that are so uniquely constructed that for a designer it's really enjoyable and fascinating and educational to take those pieces with them back to their studio and to turn them inside out and to try them on and sort of see how this really sort of unique vision was created, and then to think, how could that inspire or inform my designs for this collection? And I think what's really lovely and satisfying for me is when I see the work from the designer, you know, a piece that they've borrowed from me that they then it has clearly informed something in their collection, because it's always so differently interpreted, I would say. So it's really lovely to see, you know, a pleated pant incorporated into a sleeve, or, you know, a jacket turned backwards, and just all this sort of a thing is really the cherry on top for me when I get to see it, how a designer has interpreted something that I've seen potential in, but I'm also seeing it just through my eyes and seeing that there's enough in this garment that would be interesting, I think, to more than one designer. But what I really observe is that if five designers use the same piece, they will all pull something different from it, you know?
1: Do you have any favourites in the collection?

0: idea that a designer could take that piece and complete it however they see. So that piece for me is beautiful. It's a very heavy silk satin sort of sculptural blouse. And then I love an Yves Saint Laurent suit. Can't go wrong. So I've got a beautiful navy blue 1270s Yves Saint Laurent suit that is in immaculate condition. That was just such a find, and yeah, it's an incredible cut. You kind of can't beat that, I would say.
1: You're a fashion hunter.
0: But yeah, and then there's lots more, just more discreet pieces, little Prada blouses or, yeah, Comme des Garçons jacket that's particularly interesting to me. And yeah, I guess I have a soft spot for every piece, I would say, because I really don't just put things in the archive. It's really every piece is very thoughtfully collected, I would say.
1: I am joined by Hannah Cannon, fashion designer. She's the curator of This Era Archive, a fashion library in Melbourne. And in a tick, we'll find out about why these clothes are so important for designers.
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3: Across ABC Radio, this is Serene Damaki.
1: Hannah, why is having access to these clothes so important for young designers?
0: I would say part of it here in Australia is it's even more important because we don't always have as extensive access to archives and to some of these European and North American designers from the 40s, 50s, also antique pieces, 60s, 70s, all this sort of time period. And yeah, it's nice to bring that for designers to have access to it here and not have to go on an expensive trip overseas to go and source it. And yeah, I think it's just offering something that is different to what you also find in vintage stores here in Australia. It's been collected over so many different countries over a long period of time. So it is quite
1: It's
0: a,
1: treasure.
0: yeah, unique trove, I would say. Yeah, it's quite a mix.
1: How does having access to them in this way differ from looking at like patterns or images? What is it about the tactile experience that's so important?
0: Yeah, I think there's just something about designers that they are very in-person, tactile people and usually respond to fabrics and feel and the way things fit and fall on the body. So I think it just can't be the same experience if you're flicking through images online or even in a
1: Oh,
0: magazine.
1: hey,
0: It
1: I'm going to
0: just.
1: say that. I'm going to put my hand up to that as not somebody who is a designer, just, as someone who wears clothes, shops for clothes. I feel the loss, if you like, of, I still won't buy a pair of jeans or like I'm really limited.
0: No, you
1: Shoes.
0: can't.
1: I'm like, I can't do it. I need to touch it. I need to feel it. I need to try it on. I need to, yeah, it's
0: Absolutely. Yeah,
1: important.
0: I think it leads to disappointment often.
1: Man, does it. But from a
0: So I think
1: designer's
0: that,
1: perspective, yeah, you're right. I mean, you can look at them two-dimensionally, even three-dimensionally, if you like, on a device or as an image. But yeah, that physical tactile experience is you can't beat it.
0: yeah, I think so. And there's also the element of surprise. For me, when I go to flea markets or vintage stores, I don't know what I'm going to find. And it's the same for designers that come here. There's such a mix of things that they wouldn't be able to sort of pre-plan. I'm looking for XYZ necessarily, or they could, and they might find that, but they might also find a piece that really surprises them and they just think, wow, this inspires me.
1: What about maintenance? Who looks after the maintenance of the clothes?
0: Just me. Yeah, just me. Luckily, designers are generally very respectful and I don't have issues. But when I first get them, they obviously often require a bit of cleaning and maybe a little repair or something like that. Well, not often.

0: I would say. But yeah, it happens, and I just take care of them, and yeah, and generally it's not an issue.
1: Yeah, because sometimes it's like, yeah, if photo shoots and, you know, if they're on photo shoots and things can happen. But generally speaking, yeah, intention of your designers is always to, you know, look after them.
0: Yeah, exactly. I think if that is one of the reasons I choose not to work with stylists, because it's just it is sort of heavier use potentially. And I just feel that these pieces are a bit fragile and a little bit sometimes quite important pieces, that museums do have pieces that are similar or from the same designer, from the same time period. So it is sort of at a level where I think these pieces should be taken care of and sort of preserved as part of fashion history. And yeah, so I think working with fashion designers, they know the drill and they are just borrowing them. They're not drawing on them. They're not pinning. Or sometimes they can do a little pin and steam it out, you know, but yeah, they know how to treat clothing, I would say.
1: Yeah, you're on the same wavelength in terms of appreciation of a garment. Yeah. So yeah. Hannah, does a system like this also have benefits for the planet? Do you think if more people took to borrowing clothes, even in a broader sense, we would end up with less excess heading to landfill?
0: Yes, absolutely. I think both, yeah, as rental, for me, renting to fashion designers, I think it is a more sustainable way for fashion designers to work. Because often when designers are using vintage that they've purchased, it just, from my experience working in design houses, that they are then just storing them perhaps in their own archive or literally just storing them in a cupboard somewhere in boxes. And they end up with so much of it that, you know, it's season after season and it's multiple pieces a season, that it can then either be getting thrown out when they do a big, you know, spring cleaning type thing every once in a while, or it ends up in sample sales, but then if it's not sold again, might end up being waste. So this process of buying lots and lots of vintage or clothing for inspiration and then not really knowing what to do with it is obviously not ideal for anyone. And I find that most of the designers prefer to work in this way, at least overseas when I was working, because they know they just at the end of season return it and it's not something they have to deal with anymore, and that suits them. And then in terms of, it's not what I do, but there are businesses obviously that rent clothing for people to wear, and I think this is a really interesting model too.
1: Yeah, that was something I was thinking of, opening up to you in terms of similar concepts that could be applied to other industries. You've made me think of a one that is a charitable one, a not-for-profit called Dress for Success, where they have a business attire for women who need support and assistance for job interviews, but then it's a bit more encompassing.
0: Fantastic.
1: There's some career.
0: Great,
1: it is. There's like, but it's encompassing also in the sense that career mentoring is also a part of that, part of the scope. So it's drawing on other elements that come into the fold of a particular, so it is, of course, around the clothing and helping women get into jobs, those who may not have had the opportunity to, or have been away from the workforce for many years and looking to come back financially.
0: It's
1: a whole
0: great initiative, because you wouldn't want to just all of a sudden invest in a lot of clothing
1: that
0: you couldn't
1: right from
0: the beginning.
1: That's right. So how much of your love for vintage comes from a sustainability perspective?
0: I guess it's sort of out of necessity, perhaps when you're younger as well, because it sometimes is more affordable to shop secondhand. And at least I guess when I was in my 20s, it wasn't. Now some vintage is sort of so high end, it's exceeding prices of new clothing. It depends where you're shopping and all that. But yeah, I think that's probably like a way in. I grew up going to the Camberwell markets here in Melbourne. And yeah, just had that love ever since I was young, and it does leave you a little accessible entryway, I think, and also just the idea of finding something unique. I think that really always resonated with me, finding something that not everyone else has.
1: That's right. And do you reckon always, like, opting to shop vintage always more sustainable?
0: I guess yes, because the clothes are already there. Yeah. So you're not having to use new materials and new energy resources to make that piece of clothing.
1: Yeah. If you think this era archive, say in the next 5 years, what do you, I suppose your vision for for this project, for Era Archive, where do you kind of, what would you, how do you want to, where do you want
0: I
1: to
0: mean,
1: take
0: just
1: it,
0: to
1: see it?
0: continue what I'm doing, but when I was in Madrid specifically, I did take the archive to Paris and do pop-up showrooms there so that I could show it to designers that are in Paris. And I guess for me, here, being here in Melbourne, it would be nice to do that in Sydney, perhaps. There's a lot of fashion designers there, but of course, it's harder to connect with them from here. So something like that, doing a little pop-up showroom, I think with my archive would be lovely. And yeah, perhaps eventually being in a space that's big enough to have the whole archive in one place would be great, because that's what I previously had in Berlin and Madrid, where you could come and just browse the entire archive in one space. And yeah, that would be lovely.
1: But like you said, come, this is where you're at now. This, the stars aligned in terms of the space that you're in now in Abbotsford
0: Convent,
1: Convent in
0: yeah.
1: Melbourne, and who knows what after that. Just even speaking with you, there's just like you can, it comes across in terms of just the gratitude for, your gratitude and recognition in terms of privilege and blessing, basically what you have. So all the best
0: Yeah.
1: with it, Hannah, and thanks for joining us and telling us about this wonderful project, this Era Archive.
0: Of course. Thank you so much for having me on.
1: Hannah Canham, fashion designer. She's the curator of this Era Archive at Abbotsford Convent. All right, let's jump into mix tape. That's next.
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1: All righty, let's get into our fashion-themed mixtape. Some excellent suggestions coming through from you. Keep your fashion songs coming so we can play them for the rest of this hour on 0467922702. We're going to start with a texter who texted in Raspberry Beret by Prince.

Mez Prince there with Raspberry Beret for our fashion themed mixtape. We got to go to Bowie next from, and it's got to be Fashion, Vicky in Hillbank in South Australia on the text line, Heather on the text line, and Nick on the text line. Nick even says, I'm sure there will be many without my input. David Bowie, fashion, all of you on fashion, that one. Good one.

and David Bowie there with Fashion for our fashion mixtape tonight. Jean from Urella on the text line says, hi, Serene, an old one for you. Itsy Bitsy Teeny Weeny Yellow Polka Dot Bikini by Brian Halland.

from Brian Hyland's Itsy Bitsy Teeny Weeny Yellow Polka Dot Bikini, Two Handbags and Glad Rags by the cover by Rod Stewart. That's George in South Australia on the text line who says, for your mixtape, you could try a bit of Handbags and Glad Rags as covered by Rod Stewart in 1969. Apparently it took a while for Rod Stewart to warm to this song. He didn't perform it live until 1993. Thank you for your program, says George from South Australia.

0: Rod Stewart there with Handbags and Glad Rags. Loving the fashion themed mixtape we are curating tonight. People, keep those suggestions coming. 0467 922 702.
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0: Sandra from Perth, Forever in Blue Jeans by Neil Diamond, please. She says, thank you, Sandra.

Neil Diamond there with Forever in Blue Jeans for our fashion-themed mixtape from Andy in Yendon. He says, hi, Serene, the Kinks, dedicated follower of fashion, is very apt. I agree.

0: All right, let's go from the Kinks with dedicated follower of fashion to Madonna's Vogue. Heather from Melbourne bringing us that one. And also a call out to Sally and Hillbank from South Australia for also calling out the Kinks for us.
1: What are you looking at?

There with Vogue on the text line. A text that says Tom Bennett top hat, white tie, and tails. Couldn't find Tom Bennett, but I do have Fred Astaire in that.

0: with Fred Astaire there, top hat, white tie and tails, and we're going to wrap up tonight. We've got time to squeeze it in. It's come through from a texter on the text line. It is.
1: Well, it's a one for the

0: Elvis Presley's Blue Suede Shoes, wrapping up our fashion themed mixtape tonight. How fun. Time flew. Thanks for all your song suggestions. The news is coming up. Then we're going to find out what it's like to be a speed reader. Did you know there are courses people can take to speed up their reading, but also find out about the science behind how we read? And I want to hear from you as well.
1: Stay connected with your ABC. 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

0: ABC News, I'm Thanmaya Narvada. Commemorations will take place across the United States to mark a quarter of a century since the September 11 attacks. Almost 3,000 people were killed when Al-Qaeda suicide pilots crashed hijacked planes into the World Trade Center in New York, the Pentagon, and a field in Pennsylvania. British doctor Sam Allen was at Ground Zero and says the first group of firefighters who returned were absolutely ghost-like.
1: Having noticed that not many of them returned, the whole city was in shock. As we were going into Manhattan, there were four lanes of traffic all trying to leave New York City, fearing there might be further attack.
0: Former Director General of Australia's spy agency says there was a limited understanding of certain extremist groups before 9/11. Dennis Richardson was ASIO's head at the time and says many groups managed to operate under the radar.
2: We were conscious of the threat. We were conscious of Al-Qaeda. We were aware of some links into Australia, but we were pretty uncertain about most of it.
0: The governor of California says new laws introduced in the state aimed at protecting children from potential harm linked to social media will be stronger than Australia's ban for under-16s. Adam's law will penalise large social media companies up to almost $1.4 million per child if they're found negligent of harming children through their platforms. Governor Gavin Newsom says his action will address the root cause of the problem, the engineering behind algorithms.
3: This is different than what Australia did. It's better than what they did. These kids, they're all figuring out a way to game that system. And you're seeing that in the data in Australia. You're seeing that in the data in other countries that have done age gating. This is about the features themselves.
0: At home, WA police is reviewing whether use of force was justified after footage appeared to show an officer push an older Indigenous woman to the ground. Rosemary Murphy reports.
4: The altercation happened outside a block of units in Karratha on Tuesday morning and led to four people being charged. The video doesn't show what led up to 63-year-old Beverly Hubert being knocked to the ground by one of the officers. But Ms. Hubert told the ABC she and other family members intervened after police arrived to arrest her 33-year-old nephew, which she alleges was heavy-handed. The video also shows people being pepper-sprayed. A police spokesperson said any use of force must be justified, proportionate and necessary in the circumstances and is subject to mandatory reporting and review.
0: A Gold Coast man who worked for the Australian Taxation Office has been charged with corruption-related offences following a joint agency investigation. Here's Danielle Maher.
5: The Australian Federal Police alleged the 32-year-old used his job as a public official to share information with organised crime associates. Investigators searched a Surfers Paradise home yesterday where they seized multiple electronic storage devices and mobile phones. Police also found alleged child abuse material on some devices. The man was charged with two counts of unlawful disclosure of information by Commonwealth officer. He was also charged with two counts of possess or control child abuse material obtained or accessed using a carriage service. He has since been stood down without pay and is due to appear in court on September 21.
0: Queensland's opposition is calling on the state government to take responsibility for its worsening financial position. Sarah Richards has more.
6: S&P Global Ratings has confirmed today it has lowered its long-term issuer credit rating on Queensland to AA from AA+. Treasurer David Janetsky says the downgrade was the legacy of the former Labor government.
7: And we've had to go out and build hospitals and schools and roads and bridges that the former Labor government never did.
6: Shadow Treasurer Cameron Dick says this was their budget and their decisions.
8: I delivered five budgets, and after each and every one of those budgets, Queensland received a AA+ credit rating with a stable outlook.
6: The state has held the previous credit rating since 2009.
0: And in sport, NFL 49ers coach says he'd like to come back to Melbourne, but when he's not working. In front of more than 100,000 fans, the Niners thrashed the Rams, who were the home side for the historic Round 1 match in Melbourne. Kyle Shanahan says he's loved being in Australia, but the travel and time difference are tough.
9: I like 17 home games in San Francisco. Nothing against Australia. I just don't like to travel. I'd like to come back when I'm not working, though. Enjoy it a little bit more. People seemed awesome, seemed like a fun place, and it's tough to have fun when you're working all week.
0: You're up to date with the latest ABC News. 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
11: Hello. I hope you're enjoying your Friday night. We are wrapping up our last hour tonight with our spaceman, Dan Lambeth, for our space update, including the

0: for dark matter might have just changed forever. And scientists just shut down the world's largest particle accelerator. And no, it isn't going to create black holes. Dan's after we chat with Ihab Rashid about what's new to watch this weekend. All streamers tonight from E, including Last Scene. That's one of his titles he's going to be reviewing tonight. It's Apple TV's first Australian-made series, and it looks like it is indeed a gripping yarn. And Ihab is after we talk about speed reading. Why am I doing this? Man, working the hour backwards is like holding your right ear with your left hand. Oofed.
1: Evenings.
0: All right. Are you a speed reader? Do you fly through books? Have you tested your reading speed? Maybe you're someone who uses speed reading apps. If you're any of these, I want to hear from you. What's it like to speed read? What's if you've tested yourself, where'd you get to? Do you think that you still retain comprehension? Would love to get your thoughts tonight on 1300 800 222, or you can text me on 0467 922 702. Or maybe you're like me and maybe want a couple of tips to pick up your reading speed. Get in touch. 1300 800 222. Eric Reichel is a professor of cognitive psychology at Macquarie University. He's written a great article about this in The Conversation. Eric, have you put your reading speed to the test?
2: Have I put my reading speed to the test? Yes, yes, I have.
0: And?
2: About 300 words per minute.
0: And is that, what does that mean? Is that good? Is that, are you deemed a speed reader, or are you, this is what we're going to get into tonight, aren't we?
2: Yeah. Look, that's a really good rate of speeding. That's about the upper limit.
0: Okay.
2: But no, it's not speed reading. I would define speed reading as somebody who can read in excess of 1,000 words per minute, so three times what I can do.
0: What?
2: And comprehend the material.
0: Oh, get out. Eric.
2: Well, it's not possible.
0: Times?
2: That's, yeah.
0: Really? Wait, hold on. But you're saying it's not possible? So they're, so wait a minute.
2: Correct.
0: 1,000, so yeah, go.
2: There are claims being made by people that they can read in excess of 1,000 words per minute.
0: Oh.
2: But claims. I'm claiming that's not possible. Yeah. The evidence doesn't suggest that it's possible.
0: Okay. Do you reckon we should be aspiring to be speed readers? I mean, is it a good thing?
2: Well, look, I think it's very useful to be able to read rapidly and to comprehend whatever it is you're reading. Mm. So it's an extremely useful life skill, but it's impossible. It's like, to give you the best analogy, it would be really nice if I could run 100 miles an hour, but I simply can't do it.
0: Right. Okay. There are speed reading competitions. I was having a little bit of a look around. There were like world championships. I guess it is something to be celebrated.
2: Well, look, the bar for how they measure comprehension is extremely low. So if I were to give you a 1,000-page book about deserts and you were to just flip through the pages, and then if I were to ask you, what's the large desert in North Africa, would it be surprising if you said the Sahara? No, because you have that in your general knowledge.
0: Yeah, that's prior knowledge.
2: Right.
0: Mm. Okay. All right. Fair enough. Gary from Naruma on the text line, Eric says, I like reading slowly. What's the rush anyway?
2: Exactly.
0: Oh.
2: Especially for pleasure, if you're pleasure reading.
0: Okay. Pleasure reading is, yeah, it's slowed down in that sense. Before we get to these speed reading apps, can we look at the science a bit? What does it say about us as readers? And I guess just picking up on when you said there about pleasure reading, not yet, actually, that's a bit later. Is it worth making the distinction between reading silently versus reading aloud? And I'm calling that out just because of, again, some of my own sort of prior knowledge and experience sort of teaching language is that, you know, reading aloud is really about practicing your reading skills, whereas reading silently is about comprehension.
2: I think reading aloud is mostly for children, actually. So most adults only practice reading silently, and probably 99.9% of the reading that I do, for example, is silent reading. It seems very unnatural to read aloud, and having to articulate the words probably slows you down quite a bit.
0: Right. Okay, maybe not reading. What about recitation?
2: What do you mean by that? Like memorizing or?
0: Oh, potentially. It depends. But I'm derailing the conversation. I want to come back to the science and what it says about us as readers.
2: Well, look, the first thing that's really important to understand is that we did not evolve to read. So in contrast to the spoken language and a lot of other abilities that humans possess, reading's only been around for a little over 5,000 years. And so it's actually something that's extremely difficult to do, and it requires years of formal education and about 10 years of practice to become a skilled reader. Right? So we're basically cobbling together systems that evolved to do visual cognition with the systems that do spoken language, and that's a very unnatural task.
0: You're right, there's a difference in reading speed between fiction and non-fiction. I think that's picking up here on what you were saying earlier, pleasure reading.
2: Yep, that's right. So we're a little bit faster when it comes to pleasure reading or typically like fiction. And that's probably because those genres are a little bit easier to read. The sentences are shorter. They use simpler syntactic structures, higher frequency words. And so it's easier to understand what's being read. You know, the extreme example might be a math textbook.
0: Oh,
2: So
0: yeah.
2: imagine reading a math textbook and how slow you would be at
0: Oh,
2: that.
0: absolutely. And going back a few times, you have to kind of go back, and I just need to make sure I understood that, and I'd read it back again and back again. So
2: Exactly.
0: how does speed reading affect comprehension?
2: Well, look, it's speed reading doesn't exist. That's the fundamental
0: Is that
2: issue.
0: the
2: So,
0: argument you make? Okay.
2: yeah, so people who claim to be speed reading are basically just skimming through the text, and their comprehension of the text declines proportional to the rate that they increase due to skimming. Right? So if I skim a text and go twice as fast, my comprehension's going to drop by 50%.
0: Right. Okay. All right. If you have just joined us, you're with me, Serene Damaki, on ABC Radio's National Weekend Evenings. I'm with Eric Reichel, Professor of Cognitive Psychology at Macquarie University, who's written a great article about speed reading in The Conversation, arguing that, well, there's kind of no such thing as speed reading. What do you think? Do you think that you read pretty fast and your comprehension is not necessarily impacted? Would love to hear your thoughts. 1300 800 222, or you can text me on 0467 922 702. In a tick, we'll get into how we read.
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0: So, Eric, talk to us about how we read. We talked a little bit earlier about the science of it and that we weren't evolved. Like, reading is a very difficult thing to do. It takes years, where as a species, about the spoken language, and that reading is only just a few thousand years old. So, how do we read?
2: Okay, so when we read text, we basically have to look at or fixate the vast majority of the words in the text. And that's because our visual acuity is very limited. So when we actually look at a point in space or a point on the page, we're only extracting enough fine details to perceive about seven or eight letters to the right of fixation and about two or three letters to the left. And I know that sounds really counterintuitive because when you look at a page, it subjectively seems like you're taking in all the information from the page. but I have an eye tracking

0: Well,
1: focus on. No, go on.
0: each time you move your eyes, basically you form a representation of the page,
1: Okay.
0: and it's a seamless integrated representation. But each of those eye movements also takes a certain amount of time to program and execute. So it takes about 150 milliseconds, or about, a little over a tenth of a second to program an eye movement and then physically move the eyes. And it takes about 100 to 300 milliseconds, about a third of a second, to identify each of those printed words. So if you do all the math, and I've done this with computer simulations,
1: Yeah.
0: you get an upper estimate of around 300 words per minute.
1: What about a physical book versus reading on a device?
0: That's a really good question. So we don't actually know enough about that to say anything firm at this point.
1: Okay.
0: A lot of people express differences in preference, right? And there's an interesting generational divide. So old people like me much prefer to read paper, but I have young PhD students who read everything on computer screens.
1: Interesting. All right. Chrissy is in Warragul, who learned to read later in life. Tell us about that, Chrissy.
2: Oh, hi. I just had to mention that you can read and do anything you want to, but if you have dyslexia, it takes longer and you have difficulties, but you can overcome them. I couldn't read till I got into secondary school, and then my parents sent me to a lovely girls' school in Canterbury in Melbourne, and I had one-to-one, and I still remember Mrs. Edwards saying, "What do you like?" And I said, "I like poetry." So I read poetry, then I read grammar, and then I learned spelling, and I learned it at 12 because I was told at primary school I was dumb. I was put in a corner, shaken. 41 in a class. I mean, it was a baby boom. It was of the poor teachers, honestly. And they used to hit the boys with the cane. And so all of that, I just closed down. I just literally went into a hole, and my brain would have shrunk, I think. You
1: Oh,
2: know?
1: yeah, Chrissy, thinking about what you're saying there, and Eric, what you were saying earlier, that reading is something that is difficult to do. It takes years. And I guess, well, here in Australia, that's something that has evolved and changed in terms of like learning how to read in schools, and hearing about Chrissy's experience as a child, not positive, but later in life coming through and being positive.
0: I think that we've learned enough about reading science that most educators now understand how intrinsically difficult it is to read, and probably have better pedagogy towards, young students and encouraging them to read.
1: Yeah, okay. Interesting. I want to get to the speed reading apps, but just before I do, Kate in MacArthur on the text line says, "I did the speed reading course several years ago. Waste of time. My comprehension of the text did improve when comparing the test we did at the beginning with the test at the end, but the questions asked about the text at the end were structured differently. It was easier to come to the correct conclusion." What are your thoughts on Kate? Right.
0: So look, I think the speed
1: So
0: reading
1: it's by
0: courses,
1: design, you mean?
0: they're there to make money, right? They're scams, basically.
1: Oh, interesting that we've come into this with an argument of speed reading. It's not a
0: I'm
1: thing when
0: probably
1: it
0: going to
1: comes
0: get a
1: to.
0: lot of flack.
1: I don't, hey, it's interesting to explore. To explore this, I can understand, the pleasure reading, speed reading it to get through more books. I guess, I don't know, I'm trying to think on the other side of the spectrum. Say subjectively, if you're like, "Oh, I just want to do that because I want to get through more books," and if that means that my comprehension is, I suppose, impacted in some way, shape, or form, I'm making that call. That's okay, but at least I'm,
0: Do you know the Woody Allen joke about speed reading,
1: I
0: the famous
1: don't, tell
0: joke?
1: me.
0: So he says he took a course on speed reading. He read War and Peace in 20 minutes. It's about Russia.
1: Okay.
0: There you go.
1: There you go. There you go. But really interesting. Thanks for that text, Kate in MacArthur. What about you? Kate's done a speed reading course. What do you think of the idea of speed reading? Have you had a similar experience to Kate? What about speed reading apps? Have you tried them? 1-300-800-222, or you can text in on 0467-922-702. All right, Eric, tell us about

0: these speed reading apps. What are they aiming to do? What are they and how do they work?
1: Okay, there are a couple of different speed reading apps, and they're loosely based on the science of reading, and they work in different ways. So one of them basically presents a red line in the center of each word, which is intended to increase the accuracy with which you can move your eyes so that you're basically looking at the center of each word. So that's very loosely based on science, but in actual fact, there's no evidence that it works. And in
0: Well,
1: the computer,
0: I tried that. Sorry to jump in. I tried that because it was on, like I said, this is, in relation to your article on the conversation. And I found it a little bit discombobulating because that's not how I read. I read sentences. Oh, okay. Go
1: And it doesn't speed up your reading either. I've run simulations, and it might facilitate reading by about 3%, and that's being extremely generous. So that's one example.
0: Okay.
1: It's interesting too because the developers of these apps, they claim that they care about literacy and teaching children how to read. But I went on to one of the online profiles of one of these developers, and that person claims that they used to read millions of pages a week. And I did a calculation, right? If you assume 300 words per page on average, and if you assume the minimum of 2 million pages per week, they would have to read at a rate of more than 59,000 words per minute.
0: Okay.
1: And that's if they were reading 24 hours a day, 7 days a week. So that's about 200 times faster than the upper limit of reading.
0: Which you called out, I think, at the beginning of our discussion, was that 300 words per minute.
1: Yep, that's about the upper limit.
0: So then, what are your thoughts, Eric, on I kind of might be taking this a little bit in a different direction, but I'm curious, should we read more or speak more, communicate more? I'm thinking about the fact that, reading is such a, like, think about schools and how much effort and money and time is dedicated and put into encouraging children to read. Even us adults, we do try and do this through conversations, through media, and bringing books back. Given your, your area of work in cognitive psychology, what are your thoughts on that? Should we read more or speak
1: I
0: more
1: think
0: and
1: so.
0: communicate
1: I
0: more?
1: mean, there have been demonstrated benefits for reading. Just to give one really concrete example, by reading, you get exposed to more diverse vocabulary and more complex syntactic structures. And that might seem like a small thing, maybe. But there's also evidence that as we get older and cognition starts to slow, the reading of older people is actually a bit preserved because they have a richer knowledge to draw upon. They have a larger vocabulary. They're exposed to more syntactic structures. So I think, that's just one example of a very concrete benefit of reading. And as I mentioned at the beginning of the interview tonight, reading is an essential life skill. Right, it's something that anybody in a Western democratic, technologically advanced society, they pretty much have to do.
0: So, is there an average of how many words we should read in a certain period of time while retaining comprehension? Yours, the upper limit was 300 words per minute. Is there an average?
1: Well, I think it depends a lot on the type of material you're reading.
0: Okay.
1: And I don't, certain
0: Oh, okay.
1: types of material are going to be intrinsically more important. If you're reading a contract, for example, or
0: Oh,
1: right,
0: God.
1: then it's extremely important to understand what it is you're going to be signing. But if you're reading light fiction like Stephen King, there's no harm probably in skimming the text. It's not like you're going to be missing a lot anyhow.
0: Okay. So no, there's no sort of magic number on an average number of words per minute that we should kind of basically don't think about it. Just read, comprehend, depends on the text. I gotta say, I've really been fascinated by the direction of our conversation tonight, Eric, and your thoughts and perspectives. So thanks so much for bringing them tonight.
1: Thank you for interviewing me. Thank you.
0: Yeah, good stuff. Thanks a lot, Eric. That's Eric Reichel, Professor of Cognitive Psychology at Macquarie University. We are chatting with Ehab next and finding out what's new to watch this weekend.

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5: 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Ehab is, he's keeping us home this weekend. 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
6: 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I'm doing well.
5: Keeping us home. So let's start Apple TV with Last Scene, a new Australian thriller. Is this a new for Apple TV? Is this a new thing for Apple TV?
6: So this is a new thing for Apple TV with regards to doing a fully Australian production. This is the first time they've actually produced something locally. I'm celebrating the fact that they have, because as I mentioned here before, Apple really does great TV shows. I know I keep kind of splurging on about it, but recently I've been watching a lot of TV. I've had a lot of time on my hands. So I've been doing a deep dive into Apple TV, and the shows are just really great, like The Morning Show and Foundation and Silo, and there's just prestige TV. And the reason it's so good is because Apple TV, the entertainment section isn't, you know, the bulk of their business. You know, it's all computers and phones and tech. So they make all their money there, which means they could spend a little bit of time and energy letting the creators make something that they want to make. And that's really shines through, especially on shows like this, which is Last Scene. It is an Australian six-part mystery thriller. It debuted this week with a two-part episode. And it's based on a 2011 novel, by Ryan David, called The Dispatcher, which is actually set in East Texas, the original story. So it's been completely redone for Australia, basically. So that's why if you read any of the reviews on online, it's got a very distinct Australian feel. And look, Serene, for me, when Australian drama's done really well, it's insanely captivating. I'm a big fan of shows like Tangled or The Slap, you know, things that Australian drama production that have gone out and won awards and been prestigious. And this will definitely be, when award season comes around in Australian TV, this will be up there. I'm almost 100% positive. It stars Patrick Bramall, who people know from Colin from Accounts. More of a comedic, he's known for his comedy chops. Here he's doing a complete 180. Like, he's completely turned it. It's a dramatic role. He plays a father who is kind of very depressed about the fact that his daughter went missing, kidnapped 11 years earlier, and his life has just been crashing around because of that fact. It's filmed in Melbourne, kind of rural Melbourne, and the sights and the sounds and the way it's shot, the cinematography is one of the really beautiful selling points of this show. It shows the Australian coast and everything around it. It really sets kind of like a great feel for the show, and the acting is top notch. And while the story, you might think this is a missing child tropey kind of thing, look, for me, Serene, I don't mind tropes. I love them. That's what they kind of keeps me kind of going. There are tropes in this, but there is also some great acting. There's some great swings in the storytelling, and the way the direction of the characters back and forth has been just fantastic. As I mentioned, Patrick Bramwell from Colin from Accounts, he's really, really good in it. But the other main star is Brendan Cowell, who people know from Love My Way. He's one of the stars of The Slap. He was in Avatar, The Way of the Water, Dune Prophecy. Yeah. He's got a great, he's a playwright and a great actor. And in this series, there's kind of two storylines going on. And I don't want to give anything away because I went to a screen.
5: Never do?
6: No, I try not to. Went to a screening this in Sydney where they had the stars, and they started asking them questions afterwards, and they were kind of giving stuff away. I blocked my ears, but trust me, the person I was with, I told her, please let me know when they stop talking about this, because I don't want any spoilers.
5: Yeah.
6: So once you get to the end of the first episode, kicks you in the teeth, and then you need to keep going to see where this is going to end up. If you've read the book, don't rely on the fact that they're sticking to the same story, because they, from what I understand, they've done a kind of a spin on what's in the original story. But watching the dynamics of the families that are involved in this is great. He plays the main character that I mentioned, Patrick Bramall, he plays

0: like a triple load dispatcher. And a lot of the drama you see in him is seeing him doing his work behind the phone, where you get phone calls. Because
1: Yep.
0: Serena, can you imagine how hard of a job that is? You
1: Of
0: know, when you're
1: course.
0: getting like triple O calls with emergencies, and you've got to act, and you can't get emotionally invested because you might make mistakes. You've got to be clinical, and you've got to be really kind of switched on to what you need to do.
1: Yeah.
0: That's a great part of where the drama and the thrills come from.
1: Okay.
0: But the mystery of the story of what's happened to this girl is just a really entertaining watch. It's
1: All right.
0: trumpy, but it's very, very enjoyable, and
1: You're in.
0: another win for Apple TV for sure.
1: Cool. All right, let's get a feel of the trailer of Last Scene.
2: You've called 000. Can I have the nature of your emergency, please?
3: It's a call. This number for help. I'm lost. I don't know how to get home again.
2: It's okay. You've done the right thing. But the good news is, I've got you on my screen here. My name is Ian. Can you tell me your name?
3: Sarah.
2: Sarah.
3: Maybe it's Mags. I don't know.
2: Did you say Mags? Can you say again, please? Can you say again?
1: Oh, what's going on there, E?
0: Hey, I'm just saying maybe Mags is someone he might have known in
1: E,
0: the. Anyway, I'm not saying
1: you're
0: anything.
1: not
0: I
1: supposed
0: don't
1: to
0: want to give
1: say
0: any more. I'm
1: anything.
0: not giving anything
1: Oh
0: else.
1: my
0: It's just a very,
1: goodness.
0: very fun
1: Stop it.
0: show.
1: Last
0: Done.
1: scene is on Apple
0: Enjoy.
1: TV. We are moving on to Stan. Tell us about Rematch. This involves chess.
0: It does. And Serene, I am a big fan of the concept of chess when it comes into movies. Okay. There are plenty of films that evolve around the idea of chess. And the reason is chess is a strategic game. So, you know, you've got the pawns, you've got, you know, the other pieces, and you're all talking about strategy. And that really relates well to films to do with war, to do with any kind of strategy, really. And you always see them, ideas of chess pop up in films. I love things like the Queen's Gambit. We've mentioned it before. There's a great movie called Fresh that Samuel Jackson did in the 90s. Pawn Sacrifice with Tobey Maguire, where he plays Bobby Fischer. The idea of a chess in film has always been interesting, and it's fun. It's even in my favorite show, Serene, The West Wing. You ever
1: Yeah.
0: watch The West Wing? And, you know, Bartlett would come up
1: Of
0: with his chess
1: course.
0: references. They were the best. This tells a fascinating part of history from 1997, where there was a chess battle between world champion Garry Kasparov and IBM supercomputer Deep Blue. Why it's called the rematch? Because in 1996, Kasparov actually beat Deep Blue in a series of matches. He won, I believe, 5-1. And this series looks at the rematch of what was going on. Now, IBM comes in because their stock prices are kind of, you know, they're kind of tanking, and they need some kind of publicity here. And they go right up to Kasparov again, who Kasparov isn't just a chess master at this time. He's the world's best chess player. He's
1: Right.
0: ranked, he's the Michael Jordan of chess, basically. So they are enticing him to come back and play. They offer him money and prestige and all this kind of stuff. But he's a chess player of the utmost. So he's got a god complex, you know, big egos. The characters that play chess, they're usually quite fascinating to watch because of the way they behave. And there's no difference in this. There's, like in this show, there is no change from that. The main character. I'm sorry, I don't have the name of the actor in front of me, and it's completely skipped my brain. But the way he portrays Kasparov throughout the series, it's a six part
1: Is this
0: series.
1: Christian Cook?
0: Even might be Christian Cooke. And the way he plays the character as an obsessive competitor, the twist in this is that he's playing the computer in the rematch, but he's almost convinced that there's no way the computer can react the way it's reacting without some kind of human help. He's almost convinced of it. And the way the drama plays out through, you know, Serena, it's not easy to make chess suspenseful. It's not.
1: Yeah.
0: You're looking at a
1: It could
0: chessboard,
1: be
0: it's very
1: dry.
0: be dry. And the way this show is done, it's not dry at all. The editing is done very quickly. There's like a great score, synthesized score going out throughout it. The monologue in his brain, you can hear that as you're going. And the chess matches are some of the most exciting parts of the series. But the drama happens with all the stuff going on in the background, the obsession of him trying to win the series. And because this is a slice of life from 1997, it is a period piece, which is one of my favorite kind of shows. And the way they rebuild the 90s, the look and feel of it feels very, very true. And I'm 3 episodes into the 6-episode series, and I'm utterly hooked. I can't wait to see how the rematch is going to go. And you'd think that it would get boring. And I was actually, that's the thing I was worried about.

0: the most, going, you know, Chess, how can they sustain this over 6 episodes? But to their credit, it's an enjoyable and fast-paced show that doesn't really give you any time to get bored
1: Okay.
0: because the actors, they're giving
1: They
0: great
1: bring it.
0: performances, and the stories are just compelling. And the fact that it's real, that this actually happened, is just fascinating. Man versus machine, it's something we've seen for years. And they really talk about AI in this. This is a very early stages of where we would see AI in corporate America. Okay, it was all over the news. They're promoting the hell out of this when it happened in the 90s. And anyone who's watching the news recently, there's been like a real kind of worry. If you've seen it on kind of main news
1: Of
0: in
1: course.
0: Australia and also in the States, there've been whistleblowers that have been leaving AI companies going, there's kind of like a real danger that there might be a problem with AI advancing too fast and too quickly. And not to mention existentially, like people who we don't know what might happen to us if we are, you know, completely replaced by machines and we lose all sense of
1: Yeah, and
0: worth,
1: this so and
0: you know,
1: this show explores that as well. Okay.
0: to the beginning. But yeah, exactly
1: Yeah.
0: right.
1: All right, let's get a feel of rematch.
2: Helen Brock, VP at IBM.
3: IBM wants a rematch. 6 games against Deep Blue in New York.
4: It's your head on the chopping block.
2: I've got this, George. I need Deep Blue to beat Kasparov.
5: My son's schedule is full.
2: $1 million. Would that be enough?
3: It'll be the biggest man versus machine battle in history.
6: Deep Blue just calculated over 200 million moves per second.
7: Millions of people are watching online.
8: Hey, what is happening?
9: You made the computer crash because you knew I was going to work.
1: And that's a rematch, if you want to check that. Is that a mini series, E?
0: Yeah, it's a
1: Limited?
0: short six episode prestige series, yeah.
1: Rematch on Stan. And we end tonight on Prime Video. Now, this isn't a new movie.
0: It is a movie,
1: Oh, it is a
0: yes.
1: movie, but it is new to Prime to check out this weekend. It's called Reality. Tell us.
0: Yes, yeah,
1: Go
0: so
1: on. Why'd
0: this
1: you pick? Why
0: is
1: did you pick this one, E?
0: a strange, unique type of true crime story, Serene,
1: Okay.
0: and it stars Sydney Sweeney. Sydney Sweeney has kind of like a reputation, kind of like as a bombshell. Her movies are kind of, and her show with Euphoria, based on kind of like her blonde look. I'm more of the opinion that she's a really great actress, and I'll ride for her movie Christie, where she plays the boxing biopic. She's amazing in that. And this is another kind of showcase of her acting skills. It's a very short movie. It's like 88 minutes. It's a slow burning film, and what's very unique from this, it's based off a play, okay? And it's circa, like, it was released in 2023. The story is around the time, though, of 2017, a very hot button political time in America. And she plays a reality winner. That's actually her real name. And she is a classified, she works for the NSA. She's a linguist, and she kind of interprets languages and translates messages that she gets intercepted by the NSA. People don't know what the NSA is. They're people that kind of listen to your conversations when you're on the phone. I know that sounds like a conspiracy theory, but that actually happened in the States. And what this story is about is she gets home one day, and all of a sudden the FBI are at her house, and she doesn't really know why. And you find out pretty quickly on is that they suspect her of kind of releasing documents that she's not supposed to release out into the public. Kind of evidence that she's found that Russia had kind of interfered in the government elections of 2016, and information had gotten out into the world. And what I love about this film is that the dialogue is written directly from the recorded interview that they had with her. So think of it as it's not written by like a playwright or any like a screenwriter. The text that she's saying, and that the actors, there's a three-hander. There's only three main actors in this.
1: Right, okay.
0: Again, it's a very small movie. It's all done in one location. It's kind of like
1: And
0: a play. It's based off a play,
1: Edward
0: actually.
1: Snowden's in it?
0: And it's referenced Edward Snowden because it's Edward Snowden's a very popular
1: Yeah.
0: renowned whistleblower. So
1: Yeah.
0: they kind of mentioned,
1: Right.
0: she's mentioned in the same breath of him because of what she did with the documents.
1: Right.
0: But watching her go from easy right at the beginning and realizing what's going on as the sh as go as the story moves on, that's the highlight of the movie, at least for me, watching her go from calm and collected but kind of collapsing as she realizes the weight of the things that are happening. And like I said, it's a very strange kind of movie. it didn't make a big splash commercially, was released, but critically, she was getting praises from critics all over the world. I believe it's got like a 92 score, I think, on Rotten Tomatoes. So her performance in particular is the thing that drives it. And it, again, if you like things that are, you know, not slow paced, but very direct and very intended on the way they tell the story, which, like I said, is very quiet. It's low key, and it's not suspenseful in a massive way. The suspense comes from the uneasiness that you're kind of going through as you're watching her deal with these questions that the FBI are throwing at her. Mm. And the more it goes on, the tenser it kind of gets. And
1: okay. And
0: it's an amazing deep dive story to go in afterwards to find out things that happened to.
1: I'm gonna look it up.
0: I love stuff like that because there are news snippets in it. Like, you get to see stuff in the film, particularly towards the end when yes. you see real world news coverage of what okay. happened during this.
1: All right.
0: But it's just a fascinating story of what the government can do if they don't trust you.
1: All right.
0: So, yeah, interesting, small, but I found it very enjoyable.
1: Let's hear a little of the trailer of Reality.
4: Look, you've had a good career. I don't think you're a big, bad master spy. I think you just messed up. I think you might have been angry about what's going on.
5: The Russians attacked our democracy.
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1: And Reality is on Prime Video, new to Prime Video, if you want to check that movie out. So if you're up for Apple TV's new Australian thriller, that's Last Scene. I think I'm going to start that one this weekend, Ehab. Rematch is on Stan if you're after like a gripping drama centered around chess where humans versus machine. And then, of course, Reality. Ehab, what a mixed bag tonight, as always. Thank you very much. Have a great weekend, and we will chat with you next week.
0: We always try to do well, Serene. Have a great night. Thank you so much. And yeah, I'll talk to you next week.
1: Bye. To you next week. Our movies and TV enthusiast, Ehab Rashid. Space News is next with Dan Lambeth.
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18: Space.
1: With Dan Lambeth. It is that time of the evening. Let's get our space update. What's happening and what's been happening the last fortnight in the world of space news. Hey there, Dan.
19: Hey, Serene, and I do have a couple of quick updates on some stories that we've done in the last few weeks as well.
1: Oh, go.
19: All right, so the first one is on the Link spacecraft. Now, this was the one that was trying to save the Swift Observatory by boosting its orbit. Remember, its orbit was decaying and it was coming back to Earth.
1: I do.
19: Now, look, unfortunately, the rescue spacecraft ended up having problems of its own, and they used a lot of fuel just to correct the problems that the rescue spacecraft had. And so they don't now have enough fuel left to grapple onto Swift, which means that Swift is going to enter the atmosphere sometime between October and December and burn up. At least they tried.
1: They
19: get the participation
1: try.
19: Certificate. And there is one other.
1: Swift, farewell.
19: I know. Look, and the one other one I've got is on the paradox we talked about last time. You remember we discussed the Fermi paradox, the where is everybody paradox. I mean, we should have seen evidence of aliens by now, right, given the size and the age of the galaxy. But, and by the way, after saying that, the Fermi paradox is the best paradox, I ended up Googling it. And what do you know? Somewhere towards the top of the list there, Fermi paradox. So I felt quite validated after that.
1: Yeah, you should have. Of course. Look, Dan, never in doubt.
19: No, it wasn't, was it? We had a couple of explanations that could solve the Fermi paradox. And, maybe everyone around us is just watching us bumble around and deliberately not making contact. Then that's the zoo hypothesis. But somebody asked about the dark forest hypothesis, which is actually kind of similar in that the aliens are all out there just deliberately not contacting us. But the reason is slightly different. In this case, it's out of fear that if they reveal themselves, then a more advanced civilization, so not us, but some other more advanced civilization, will note that they're there and then go out and destroy them. So, you know, the assumption here is that all civilizations are just like individual hunters in a dark forest, and they'd just shoot anybody else they came across as soon as they saw them. So, yeah, look, that's all a little bit depressing.
1: But yep.
19: It is a bit morbid, isn't it? Yeah, to imagine that every civilization is both ultra-paranoid and ultra-depressive.
1: Mm-hmm.
19: Yeah.
1: As opposed to can't we just get along and learn from each other?
19: Can't we?
1: Can't we?
19: It seems so much easier.
1: Oh, gosh. Right. So that's on those. But wait. There's more. And look, there has been plenty happening around pretty much the biggest story probably of the last fortnight, and this is the dark matter discovery. What do you reckon, Dan?
19: Yeah, so first up, we have not discovered dark matter. Not yet. Look, we've been looking for 100 years and we've built all these expensive dedicated detectors over the last 30 years, but so far nothing. But what we did get reported last week was a single odd data point that came from a dark matter detector in an old gold mine in South Dakota. Now, there are a few ways to interpret this, but first I'll explain how it works, because what they've got there is a big container full of liquid xenon. And what they expect is that when something hits a xenon nucleus, it's going to give off a flash of light and produce a momentary electric charge. And of course, they can detect these things with, you know, cameras and equipment. But now I had a look at the presentation that the team gave when they published their discovery, and it could have been that a neutrino hit the xenon, or at the energy, but at the energy levels that they saw, that would actually be a rare event. But it could also have been a neutron. But there were no associated events that would be expected to be with that, and that's also rare. Or it could have been a dark matter particle that nobody has ever seen before, and we can't even be absolutely certain exists. They went with option three. Now, I am being a little bit flippant here, so let me just explain this. This is how particle physics works, right? You come up with a model of what should happen, and then you check for random things like neutrinos and neutrons, and you see which out of all of that actually fits the model that you had in the first place. Mm. And in this case, they tested over 600 models, and the best fit was a hypothesized dark matter particle. Mind you, of course, they only have one data point, and, you know, so we definitely can't be certain. Okay. After all, you know, you could say a 1 in a billion long shot is probably going to happen if you take a billion samples. So, you know, neutrinos might be unlikely as an explanation, but potentially, you know, they're not impossible. So anyway, look, there were a few people that got very excited, and, you know,
1: Why is the discovery of dark matter, or the idea of discovering dark matter, exciting? Why is dark matter exciting?
19: Well, because it makes up so much, as far as we can tell, of the universe. It makes up an enormous amount of the universe. So there's all this stuff out there that's essentially invisible to us, and we just don't know what it is. I mean, we think we know a lot, right? We know protons and neutrons, and we know, you know, planets and stars, and we know galaxies, but there's even more than that out there that we just can't see, and that's dark matter. So, by finding dark matter, we'd understand a lot more about how the universe evolved and potentially where it's going. It's kind of one of those philosophical ones in a way. Right. I mean, it's not going to change your life overnight, but...
1: philosophy is important.
19: It is important. It is. It is.
1: We're going to be... for our niche job segment on Sunday night, speaking with a dark matter, we've said dark matter hunter because, you know, a dark hunter's just an exciting word. So looking forward to that chat when that one comes around on Sunday. In other news, Dan, tell us about the Hadron Collider?
19: The Hadron Collider.
1: Sorry, Hadron Collider. Got it. Okay, go.
19: Yeah, so this is the Large Hadron Collider, and it's been shut down, Serene. But don't worry, because I know everyone's very concerned by this news. But they're just doing an upgrade. So they're doing
1: not being flippant at all there, are you, Dan?
19: not at all. they've got about $1.5 billion in upgrades to do. And when it gets back up and running, it won't be till about 2030, it's going to be the High Luminosity Large Hadron Collider, which basically means it's going to operate at the same energy levels, but with increased luminosity. And what that means is they're just going to have more collisions.

0: So now, look, if you've got no idea what I'm talking about, here's a very quick primer where I'm just going to confuse absolutely everything. Because you've got hadrons, right? And hadrons are subatomic particles, and they're made of smaller subatomic particles. So things like protons and neutrons, which we all learned at high school, they're baryons, and they're made up of quarks. In fact, three quarks each. But if you've only got two quarks, then you don't get baryons anymore. Now you get mesons. But both baryons and mesons are hadrons, and this is all called the Standard Model of Particle Physics. Do you get all that?
1: All of it.
0: Good. I'm going to quiz you later. Now, look, if we smash hadrons together at high enough energies, they break apart and we get to see what they contained. And this is what the job of the Large Hadron Collider is. So, if you remember about 20 years ago when this was first turned on, there was a lot of concern from some very concerned people concerning the chance of black holes forming in these collisions and then destroying the Earth. Because why not? I mean, some people have got a lot of time on their hands to think about these things. Personally, I'm more worried about vacuum decay and the instantaneous annihilation of the entire universe, which is also very, very unlikely to occur. But anyway, you don't need to worry about black holes. There's
1: Okay.
0: no problem. We're not forming black holes at the LHC. But if you are wondering what the LHC has given humanity, I mean, it costs $1 billion US per year to run it, and that's not cheap after all. Well, we did get the Higgs boson, which we kind of already knew existed anyway, but I guess it was nice to see it. But it actually turns out the standard model that I talked about a minute ago is actually pretty good. And the LHC, the Large Hadron Collider, has had a very difficult time in poking holes in it, even though we know there are holes in it. So, dark matter, going back to dark matter is one of the holes. We don't know where that fits into the standard model. But anyway, the LHC is really, it's a big thing, right? I sent you a photo just so you can get a concept of the sort of the scale of it. 27 kilometers, ring underneath Europe. There's about 10,000 scientists that work there, not to mention another 3,000, supporting staff. So best we keep pumping money into it because apparently a non-discovery is also a discovery, so they keep saying. And I don't know, Serene, can you think of any other better ways to spend
1: Spent,
0: $1 billion a
1: I
0: year that would benefit
1: can't. And
0: humanity?
1: when you look at the image that you send me, it is immense.
0: It's huge. It's incredible, isn't it? It goes through lots of villages and towns
1: Yeah.
0: and yeah,
1: Yeah.
0: underground. It's incredible.
1: It is incredible. And then we have data centers,
0: Oh yeah,
1: not on
0: yeah.
1: Earth, but in space, because
0: Yeah.
1: we love data centers, AI data
0: We
1: centers,
0: do.
1: don't we, Dan?
0: We do. Yep. Very topical as well. Did
1: Extremely
0: you
1: topical.
0: know? Did you know we've got about 300 already in Australia?
1: Do we?
0: They just keep cropping up. A good thing we've got a policy of powering them using renewables, clean energy and all that.
1: Can we?
0: No.
1: Yeah, I didn't think so. I'm
0: Yeah,
1: like, don't they still
0: no.
1: need fresh water and they still need a lot of energy? I didn't know we were there yet unless I have missed something.
0: No, you haven't missed anything. I'm sure they'll get that in the near future. I mean, people are making promises and all that. But you can
1: Not
0: install
1: flipping at
0: in.
1: all tonight, Dan.
0: No, I know. I'm on a roll, aren't I? You can install a brand new data center in Queensland right now and run it on coal. Now, this is the proof, if we ever needed it, that sustainability is a core value, only until it becomes inconvenient. Anyway, look. I guess we're going to have to regulate the energy and the water and the land that's used by the data centers until that becomes inconvenient too. But anyway, in comes comes Elon Musk on his white horse, and says, "Oh, we're going to put 1 million AI satellites into orbit." Great, out of the frying pan into the fire. Haven't we just been talking about the way the upper atmosphere is being ruined by spacecraft burning up and releasing their metals, and now we get this.
1: And space
0: And
1: junk.
0: space junk, and someone's done the sums on this one, Serene. And to build all of those satellites requires a lot of valuable raw materials. And when they end up in space, because the satellites, finish their lives in space, we don't actually get those raw materials back. So, normally you can recycle the palladium or the gold in electronic components, but not if it's in space or burned up in the atmosphere. In fact, we'd go through so much tin to build all these AI, satellites for the data center. That you'd actually need to mine an asteroid about half a kilometer across just to recover it all. And that's not even a once off, that's every year. Now,
1: Oh
0: look,
1: no.
0: I'm just telling you the issues here. I'm not an expert, but obviously we
1: Do
0: do need
1: not
0: the
1: come
0: data
1: to me with
0: centers.
1: problems, Dan Lambeth. Come to me with

0: solutions.
1: Need some solutions, yes. I think we need some people to give us some solutions because I don't know that this is necessarily one of them. You certainly don't need a PhD to understand that a managed rollout of these things over a period of time, coupled with appropriate regulation and safeguards and raw material recovery and all that sort of stuff, would be better than just throwing up, you know, hundreds of fossil fuel powered data centers in Australia and a million new satellites. But, you know, as I say, what do I know? Life is short and the AI tech bros need money while the rest of us, you know, struggle to understand the long-term impact of all this.
0: I think we understand the long-term impact of this. It's more of a horse is bolted. And I think you gave it to us when you were, you know, giving us your notes and getting prepped for this is that, in the words of Trump, everything's computer. I don't even know what that means.
1: Everything's computer.
0: Isn't
1: that a great line? It's just a symbolic of where we're at these days. But we really don't need, you know, half a dozen men to determine the future of human existence, I don't think, Serene. I mean, we need to stand up and say something about this.
0: I think so. I think so. Yeah. I do like it when we end on a more positive note, but it is an important one and it's thought-provoking and leaves us an important thought because, like you said, it's extremely topical and it's not going away.
1: No.
0: All right, Dan, always great to talk to you and can't wait till another fortnight rolls around and we do it again. Have a great weekend.
1: You too.
0: Thanks a lot. Thanks, Dan, our spaceman, Dan Lambeth. And how lucky am I to have the lovely Suzanne Hill sitting right in front
2: That's
0: of
2: right.
0: me.
2: Normally we're in different studios when we do our cross, but we can actually look each other in the eye this time.
0: It's so nice.
2: Now, look, I know there's been a lot of conversation today remembering 25 years since September 11. When the news broke about those planes that had crashed into the World Trade Center, Nightlife was the show that was on air at the time. It was. And Tony Delroy was away that night and the show was being hosted by Simon Marnie, who, of course, was a long-term Saturday weekends presenter on ABC Radio Sydney. But a lot of you nightlifers will also remember Simon as someone who was a long-term nightlife producer earlier on in his career and used to fill in for Tony a bit. So if you look out into the studio there, Serene, we have Simon Marnie, who is coming into the... Okay,
0: sorry, I just saw him. Yeah. I am very excited.
2: So Simon's going to come in and talk to us because, I mean, it was the enormity of what was going on. Simon ended up being on air from 10 o'clock Sydney time until 9 in the morning the next day.
0: Let's keep going.
2: But there were problems getting through to the US to try to talk to people about what was happening. The phone lines were all blocked. Turned out that one of Tony Delroy's listeners had a connection. She worked at a phone exchange. Helped us keep a line, help Nightlife keep a line, get a line into the US to talk to people. So Simon's just going to take us back to that night and, you know, this kind of marathon broadcast, which I'm sure will have gone down in Simon's own personal story as one of the, you know, strangest, most challenging nights of his career, I'm sure. So we'll do that. We've got an hour of Simon's because after Simon Marnie, we've got our demographer Simon Kustemaha. We're going to be talking about migration, a topic that he reckons he's had a look at what the not quite perfect, but optimal number of migrants would be into Australia every year, given the various things that we're juggling. The need for migrants to fill jobs, but also, you know, not to put too much pressure on housing. We'll do that. We're going to talk about the author, H.G. Wells, The Mighty Challenge, of course.
0: Of course, The Mighty Challenge. Well, Suzanne, have a great...
2: So nice to see your face.
0: And always lovely to hang out with you. We'll be doing it all over again on Sunday night. So till then, enjoy your weekend. Nightlife, oh my goodness, with Simon Marnie first coming up. Can't miss that. Till then, here's the news.
3: ABC News, I'm Thanmaya Navada. A series of memorials and vigils are being held across the US today to mark 25 years since the September 11 attacks, which killed nearly 3,000 people. Tuiyong Fitzpatrick reports.
4: At the New York commemoration, relatives will read all of the victims' names, punctuated with moments of silence at key points in the attack timeline. For the first time, this year's ceremony will add a silent moment to honour people who were exposed to toxic dust from the Twin Towers towers collapse and have since died of cancer and other illnesses. Vice President J.D. Vance is expected at the National September 11 Memorial in New York, while other administration officials are headed to the Flight 93 National Memorial in Pennsylvania. Planned remembrances also include beams of light projecting from New Hampshire's Mount Washington and a ceremony at Honolulu's 9/11 Memorial.
3: The head of domestic spy agency ASIO, Mike Burgess, says his agency has foiled 16 possible terror attacks since Bondi Beach shooting last December. The cases were considered serious, but not necessarily imminent. The terror threat in Australia remains at probable, but Mr. Burgess argues that label doesn't capture the full picture of the current situation. He's told the podcast Mitchell Unlimited both ASIO and police forces have been involved in preventing possible terror attacks.
5: Since Bondi, my agency and the police have prevented, well, so things not actively in plan, but activities of individuals that could have led to an attack. 16 of those events have been stopped by the police and security service since Bondi.
3: There are concerns of further interest rate rises over coming months as the spike in global oil prices threatens to drive inflation higher. Fresh attacks on oil infrastructure and supply routes in the Middle East have caused prices to surge to levels not seen since May. Market pricing suggests a strong chance of an interest rate increase at the next Reserve Bank meeting. Oil analyst Saul Kavanagh from MST Financial says people should be prepared for a rise.
6: Those second order effects for inflation over the next 6 to 12 months are only going to start being felt in the coming months, and that's going to put an upward pressure on inflation and potential rate rises as well.
3: The family of a woman killed in rural Victoria 3 years ago says no jail term can make up for what they've lost after her killer was sentenced this afternoon. Anna McGuinness reports from the Supreme Court in Melbourne.
7: Timothy Loosemore did not react as a Supreme Court judge jailed him for 17 years today. The 63-year-old British national killed Marie Vermont, then used petrol to burn down her home around her in Goldie, north of Melbourne, in 2023. He was a farm stay guest working on her property in exchange for food and board. The judge said Loosemore was another angry male lashing out after he was rejected romantically. Outside court, Ms. Vermont's son Darcy said no jail term was enough to represent what had been taken from them. Loosemore will be eligible for parole in 10 years.
3: New research shows Tasmanian devils lived in Western Australia's Pilbara region more than 40,000 years ago. Researchers and traditional owners have identified part of a devil jaw bone and a tooth inside a deposit at Juggan Gorge. It was already known that devils previously lived in other parts of Australia before dingoes likely contributed to their mainland extinction more than 3,000 years ago. But UNSW paleontologist Dr. Tim Churchill says until now there was no hard evidence that they'd been present in the northwest of the country.
8: So it was quite surprising to see that they were there, and also just surprising to see that they're not just there, they're persistently present in the rock shelter for almost 45,000 years unbroken. So they were a common sight in the Pilbara for 45,000 years.
3: And in sport, the LA Rams coach says the team's decision to arrive in Australia a day before kickoff is not the reason his side was beaten in today's NFL game. The Rams landed in Melbourne yesterday morning while the San Francisco 49ers spent a week in the city adjusting to the time zone. Despite scoring the first touchdown of the game, the Rams were outplayed by the 49ers, beaten 27-7 in front of more than 100,000 fans at the MCG. Rams coach Sean McVay says the 49ers deserved to win.
9: Sometimes sports can humble you, and today was one of those days. I make no excuses. And, you know, whether you want to say it's about travel, whatever, we just weren't good enough in that window. I didn't coach good enough, and we'll look at it and we'll move forward, and that's where we're at right now. But it was a great atmosphere.
3: ABC News.
10: 9thLIFE with Suzanne Hill on ABC Radio.

Hello, nightlifers. Welcome along to Friday night. We have an old nightlife band in the studio here waiting to have a chat with us tonight. Now, most of us who were old enough to remember it know exactly where we were 25 years ago when two planes crashed into the World Trade Center in New York. It was late at night in Australia, and just like you are now, many of you would have been listening to ABC Radio when you heard the news first. Simon Marnie was hosting Nightlife that night. He ended up staying on air until 9 o'clock the next

0: this morning. He's going to take us back to that night in just a moment. Well, it seems we've dedicated the first hour to talking to Simons. Our regular stats guy, demographer Simon Kustemacher, will be here. He's a bit frustrated with the debate over immigration at the moment. He's done some sums on what he thinks is the optimal number of immigrants to be coming into Australia every year. Anyone a fan of the writer H.G. Wells? He's the subject of our discussion in The Writers tonight, our fabulous resident literary historian Susanna Fullerton's back. There's a challenge. We'll check in with Andrew Romano in the US towards the end of the show. Our resident garbologist, Belle Chellingworth, is back to talk waste. There was a package of reforms a lot of people in the waste sector were hoping the federal government would announce. It has been scrapped. You might have heard about that. Belle will explain why she's a bit cranky about that. And we're going to have a look with Belle about how we finance waste collection in Australia. 1300 800 222 if you want to be part of our show. 0467 922 702 on the SMS. Well, as you would have been hearing in the last couple of days, today is the 25th anniversary of those September 11 terrorist attacks in the US. Commemorations are about to begin at Ground Zero in New York. Four former US presidents and Vice President J.D. Vance will be there. Donald Trump won't be. He's going to an event at the Pentagon instead. And we'll talk more about what's happening today when we talk to Andrew Romano, our regular US coro, later on. Right now, I want to take you back all those years to the night that it happened. I think it's one of those world-changing events. You will always remember where you were. It was morning in the US. It was nighttime here in Australia when the plane struck the World Trade Center, which means it was nightlife that broke the news to listeners and stayed with them as the scale of the attacks became clear. Simon Marnie was presenting that night.
1: CNN is describing it as a war zone. They're calling it America under attack. We see huge clouds, immense clouds of smoke and ash billowing from where the World Trade Center was. Across in Washington, the Pentagon has been attacked and, again, damage. The Prime Minister, John Howard, is in Washington. He has been moved to safe place.
0: Simon Marnie is back in the studio with me now. Hi, Simon.
2: Wow, that's a bit of a flashback. But it's nice to be back in the ABC studios and for my first ever appearance on Nightlife as a guest.
0: It's very nice to have you back. So, look, Tony Delroy, as we all know, was the Nightlife presenter. Where was he and why were you doing that night?
2: Fascinatingly, Tony was on holidays and of all places, he was in Las Vegas.
0: Was he?
2: So he then had to stay quarantined in Las Vegas, I think for about 2 or 3 weeks, because literally the world shut down when this happened. He couldn't fly out and I was stuck. I was just to do a normal fill-in shift and we started it just like you did then, a little bit of panic about getting everything all in place. And it was just going to be another normal night of nightlife, as normal as nightlife could ever be.
0: And so when did you first figure out that something was going on?
2: We were doing what the papers say, and it was Peter Crean. Peter Crean was with the Melbourne Age, one of the most stable, stoic, unflappable contributors to what the papers say. And he started to be a little bit distracted as he was talking about story one. So that must have been around 25 past. And I said, Peter, what's the problem? You seem distracted, because he never was. He was always on point. And he said, Simon, we're just getting news about a terrible plane accident in the United States. It appears a plane has flown into a building. I'll get back to you with more. Went back to doing what the papers say and then just completely lost it. He was not coherent and was obviously incredibly distracted. So I said, Peter, what seems to be happening? And he said, this is a freak accident. A second plane has flown into a building.
0: So this, the both of them, this happened while you were talking to him?
2: While we were doing the interview, the second plane flew in. And then Peter said, Simon, I've got to go. And we lost Peter Crean. And so at that stage, we just thought it was a freak accident. We thought, you know, as freakish as it should be, all we knew, two planes had flown into one building in New York. We
0: didn't know.

0: was the World Trade Center.
1: Did you realize how big those planes were?
0: We didn't know anything about that at that stage. And what was really interesting to me was within 5 or 10 minutes, another report came through about a plane that was missing over Washington. And there was also at the time stories about a fourth plane. And so, as you know, nightlife, I think in those days you've got Freya, we had two people, and we started to try and find out what was happening. And this is all in a blur of minutes, but it feels like ages. We still at this stage didn't know that it was a terrorist attack. We just thought that there was this weird anomaly as far as plane security goes. But as it unfolded, we realized that, yes, this was far more than just a freak accident, and information started coming through. But it was really strange from the presenter perspective because your producers are working away and I'm saying, can you get online and find out what's happening? Well, the internet shut down. Too many people were trying to find out what was happening. So the internet just became the spinning ball of death.
1: Because in those days, we didn't have the kind of digital news coverage that we have now either.
0: We didn't have the digital news coverage. And I still wonder how it would have survived because literally it was overloaded. It wasn't that there were no avenues there. It was just that so many people were trying to find out what happened.
1: Did you have TVs in the studio back then to see what was going on?
0: We had a bank of televisions, and I'm glad you asked because that was the second thing that fell over. Suddenly everything, including the ABC, went to CNN. And this is no casting aspersions on CNN, but we were then reduced to one singular news source, and that was CNN. So then we went to the phones. And sure enough, the phones fell over because of congestion on the line, mobiles and landlines. And this is, I would love to know who this woman was, and I'd love to know who her friend was. We never found out, and I'd love to thank her. But you know Tony Delroy, he and yourself, you've got this incredible loyal listenership. They're not listen to the radio for 8 minutes and then go somewhere else. They stay with you for the whole time. And these two women, she worked in the telephone exchange in Geelong, and she and her friend at AT&T, I think it was, in Dallas, Texas, used to sit together and do the quiz together. So they've got the phone line up. It's, I think at this stage, about 10:35.
1: So this is an American, in America,
0: would have been 11:35.
1: At the telephone exchange, he used to do the nightlife quiz.
0: They used to, yeah, with her friend.
1: In Geelong.
0: Every night.
1: Wow.
0: Probably doesn't want me to say this because I'm not sure you're allowed to do that when you're working for Telstra, but or then Telecom as it was. But they kept that phone line open. And if they hadn't done that, we would not have had any way of getting out of Australia phone-wise. The Prime Minister was in Washington. We had correspondents in New York, as did every other media organisation, but no one could get through because of the congestion on the line. And these two people kept that line open. We would communicate with Geelong, who are the greatest team of all, by the way, and they would then place a call to Washington if we needed it from Dallas. They would place a call to New York if we needed it from Dallas. And so for the rest of the evening, they held this line, this solo single phone line open for us.
1: Just for nightlife?
0: Just for, well, they were doing it for Tony Delroy.
1: Okay.
0: You know, I wasn't Tony Delroy, but they were nightlife.
1: But, I mean, other media organisations weren't using this line. Other people weren't using this line. It was
0: they didn't
1: just
0: know about it.
1: This program.
0: Yeah.
1: Goodness me.
0: And to me, that's part of one of the nice messages to take away from this is the loyalty that the ABC show to their listeners is returned by their listeners in times of crisis. So we actually were the, to my mind, and if anybody from the other media network said, no, we had a phone line, give us a bill on 1300 800 222. But to my mind, we were the only people that had an existing phone line from Australia to the US.
1: It's extraordinary. Simon Marnie is here with us. Simon, well, how long were you working on Nightlife for, Simon?
0: I worked on Nightlife for about 3 years, four years as one of Tony's producers. And

0: a hard one.
1: Everything went a bit funny and one of my buttons didn't click properly. Okay, I think this is Kathy Sushi.
2: The emergency services personnel at the World Trade Center have not been able to go back into the building and have not been able, and they do not expect that they will be going back for several hours yet. We know that there are thousands potentially of individuals who are trapped in that building. So at the moment at the hospital, we've had a huge influx of patients over the morning hours. It is now actually quite calm here. We are expecting that the most serious injuries have not yet arrived. As you can imagine, it was initially a very chaotic situation and was a massive influx of patients and people and a very high level of activity and many people who were understandably very distraught.
1: Yeah, so that was Kathy Sesche, who was at a New York community hospital. And Simon, you were just giving us that sense that you're on air, but you've got producers and they're the people who are using that one phone line that we talked about to try to find people in the US who can give everyone who's listening a sense of what's happening.
0: And it wasn't just those two producers. What really struck me within half an hour looking through the glass to the control room, there were no longer two people there helping me out, and you know, they were chasing people like the woman in the hospital. Mm-hmm. People from ABC employees who heard the news without asking managers or bosses or even then came into the studio, and I think we probably had about 8 people in the control room chasing phone lines, and they weren't doing it to get paid, to be part of notoriety. They just knew that this was a significant event. And so they came in and they gave their time. I think Wendy McLeod, who was the boss, came in. And so suddenly I had this phalanx of support that as a presenter, you will know when you're in this situation, you're only as good as the people that are behind you. And so I had some cream producers helping us do this, which I today, to this day, take my hat off. I felt really sorry because the overnight presenter was going to be their very first shift doing overnights.
1: Yeah.
0: I think they were I can't remember who it was, and I wish I could, but they were a finance journalist, and this was their big break. They were going to do overnights and then prove that they could go on to do other shifts. And they agreed, I agreed, that, look, this was not the right thing to do. Don't throw them in the deep end. So I agreed to stay on to do overnights. And they went into the control room and helped chase people down. And that's why we managed to get the coverage that we had.
1: But you didn't just stop at 6 a.m. Sydney time. You ended up, I think, going until 9 a.m. What happened?
0: I was exhausted by this stage, but Perth Breakfast rang and said, you're doing the coverage, you're across everything, you know what's been happening. Can you do the local coverage for Perth Breakfast, which was 6 till 9? But that meant I think it was about 11 hours on air straight just covering this incident.
1: Oh, goodness. Now, we talked about Kathy Sesche at that hospital in New York, but there were quite a few Australian reporters in the US, and that was because Prime Minister John Howard's official visit was actually taking place there at the time. And so someone else that you spoke to that night was Prue Clark, who was an ABC reporter, and she'd actually seen the towers come down.
3: I was actually on the street in front of the World Trade Center as they collapsed. I saw it happen, which is probably mostly what I can tell you about at this point. I am still kind of in shock from having seen that and haven't had a lot of time to gather much else information. But I was standing in front of the World Trade Center about a block up after the two planes had crashed into the building. A lot of people were just standing around in shock, a lot of people running away and crying, a lot of people were actually running towards the building as well, screaming, no, no, no, I assume they knew people in there.
1: Yeah, so that was Prue Clark who you spoke to that night.
0: And you can hear it in her reportage, is that we still at this stage don't know what's really happened. We know the events, but we don't know the why. Mm. And you can hear it in Prue there, the uncertainty, and we're all wondering what was happening. I remember at about 3 o'clock in the morning, because I was meant to be home then,

0: ringing my partner to say, look, I'm not going to be home. And what do you say to somebody who has woken up from their sleep, who is not aware of what's happened? How do you say, look, this might be the start of World War III, so I'm not coming home right now? And I think that's probably one of the most poignant moments of that whole coverage was, how do you tell people what is happening when you don't know the full details? And the more extreme theories are that this is World War III.
1: Yeah. Actually, I had it's quite a different experience. I was in Greece and I ended up late at night arriving in Olympia and walking into a dormitory in a youth hostel. And I tried to tell everybody in this youth hostel what had happened. And I think I literally said, oh, World War III might be about to start. They all just looked at me like, they thought I was crazy. They could not get their head around what I was trying to tell them.
0: But look at that. What are you trying to tell them? That something unfathomable is about to happen. And because you don't know that it was, and I say isolated terrorist attack, it was one of the most severe ones we had, but it was not a world war starting. But at that stage, you literally had no idea what was going down.
1: Simon Marnie is with us. And Simon, a lot of comments, firstly from people who were saying how wonderful it is to hear your voice. We do have a couple of people saying, I will never forget how good the coverage was that night, said somebody. And someone else saying, yeah, I remember this program very well. And you would, it would really stick in your mind if you ended up listening all night or even part of the night as this all unfolded. Simon, you were keeping people informed as you got more information. At what point did people really start to, I guess, take it in and want to share how they were feeling about it?
0: It was interesting because when you're across the other side of the world, your first response is fear and uncertainty, which I've used before. But that's the wonder of radio, is that we thrive off the listeners that contribute. And out of 9/11, I come back to many years ago covering the bushfires, and they were in the Blue Mountains. We would talk to people and the Rural Fire Service would ring us and say, that person you spoke to, where were they? Because we need to know this. Now, we've come a lot further now in the technology, but it's a great indication of how the ABC is completely unique when it comes to how it reports stories, not because of the caliber of the people and the producers and the presenters, but because of the audience themselves who will jump in and give you information that they feel everyone needs to know. And I don't know any media network that can ever capitalize on that advantage.
1: What were people telling you about how they were feeling?
0: There was just complete apoplexy. Nobody really corresponded what was happening. It was a severe breach in trust. And so, yes, you were fearful of what was happening, but at the same time, I think people were wondering how their future security would be. This was a major incursion onto our personal safety. And it's really interesting. Since then, I've become really good friends with somebody that was in the tower, not through this, but just through there. And their recollection was the shoes. That they ran from the building and the street was full of shoes. And I was curious about this, but then I realized these were people flinging off their shoes so they could run. And you hear those sorts of personal stories. And to a certain degree, the whole event was really personal. I mean, there's a really nice touch side to this, which was my then uncle, he's no longer with us, had always said, oh, you're on Nightlife, that's perfect. I can listen to you because it matches the UK time zone where he lived. And it just happened to be on that night that he decided to turn on and hear his young nephew on the radio. And I didn't realize, but he stayed with me for the rest of the 11 hours that we were on air. So amongst the incredible turmoil that was occurring, there were great gestures of humanity and community. And I think, again, coming back to the ABC,

0: that's what we can tap in on when we actually report the news rather than fluff it.
1: Yeah. Simon, do you remember finally leaving the studio and what, I mean, you must have been exhausted and yet your mind must have been, you know, running at 100 miles an hour at the same time.
0: By that time we knew it was a terrorist attack, so there was a lot more rationale as to why it happened. They don't actually make enough vodka in Russia for me to properly deal with what we'd gone through. But yeah, it was a really exhausting, but, and this is, I hope nobody takes this the wrong way, but as a presenter, it's possibly one of the most exhilarating moments you can have. Mm. You're driving on adrenaline, you're desperate to cut through the white noise so that you can provide a reassuring voice of certainty, that you can explain to people what is happening so that they don't have to, is this World War III? Mm. And so I think I left knowing that I had been a part of history.
1: Mm. And I mean, sometimes the job feels more important than other times.
0: Yes.
1: You know, sometimes you are talking about something that doesn't seem that important and then something like this happens and you go, well, this is why I'm here. Well, I'm glad I'm here this night because I'm doing this duty, doing this service.
0: And it walks with you right through your broadcasting career. If you've done something as big as this, being able to reassure community members in Tathra as fires start spotting elsewhere gives you a responsibility and a knowledge that you can be that safe voice for that person to listen to when all else is falling away.
1: Yeah, as you have been, as you were for many, many years, Simon, I know your coverage of bushfires and your contributions to communities post-bushfire was very much appreciated.
0: And I think that's the role of the ABC. We should never lose sight of that.
1: Here's a texter saying, I remember this night. I was in my late 20s. I went to bed listening. Simon was filling in. There was a segment going around the country, getting updates on state newspaper headlines. Totally surreal. In shock, like the rest of the country.
0: Wow. They captured it well.
1: They did. Simon, thank you so much for coming in tonight.
0: An absolute pleasure.
1: Thinking back on this moment, it's hard to believe it was 25 years ago and how different the world is today.
0: I was 6 years old then. Why is that funny?
1: Sorry. No. I wasn't laughing at all. Well, I don't know when we'll speak to you again, but it was great having you back.
0: Nice to be back and have a great rest of the evening.
1: Thanks. And, just an SMS from someone saying, I was flight crew on Qantas. I wondered why there were two US fighters up under both our wings escorting us to the ground in LA. I spent 13 days there along with 309 crew trying to get home. That's extraordinary, isn't it?
0: And that is it. That's what we can do at the ABC is capture those sorts of stories which really inform the news.
1: Simon Marnie, thank you. This is Nightlife. You're on ABC Radio.
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1: Good evening. If you're joining us after coverage of the Rugby League on this Friday evening, I do hope that you're doing well. Yes, Simon, Suzanne Hill with you. I say Simon, I'm surrounded by Simons. We have just, if you've just joined us, we're actually talking to Simon Marnie, who was on air this very day 25 years ago as the planes crashed into the World Trade Center, and he ended up staying on air for an extraordinary number of hours bringing news to people right across Australia. But in a moment, we're actually going to be joined by our stats guy, Simon Kustenmaher, who's been crunching the numbers on immigration. There's a lot of debate going on, obviously, about the number of immigrants Australia should have at the moment. And he says, look, the debate seems to be, you know, we have, you know, a few hundred thousand or we have none. He's saying, what's the line? in the middle that actually works. He's had a look at some of those numbers. He's going to join us and talk through why he thinks the numbers that he's landed on are the right kind of numbers. So we'll do that very shortly. We do just have a couple of SMSs, and for people who were listening to that conversation with Simon, there are a few people starting to contribute some of the memories that they had. For example, Margaret says, "I was a Qantas crew member who arrived in New York the night before. Wandering the Manhattan streets that day and the following days was surreal. It did feel like a war could start any moment. It was eerie seeing no traffic on the streets and the eternal plumes of smoke and dust days afterwards. Such a traumatic time for everyone. It's left an imprint on me," says Margaret. Annie in Port Lincoln says, "On 9/11, I had a very young colicky baby. I sat up in the dark with my baby over my shoulder. I remember staying with Simon all night, absolutely locked into his broadcast. This is my chance to say thank you, ABC," says Annie in Port Lincoln. And a couple of people just saying, for those of you who are Simon Miney fans who presented the weekend program on ABC Radio Sydney for many, many years, how nice it was to hear Simon's voice again. Right, from one Simon to another, very shortly, we will be joined by Simon Kustenmaha, our stats guy. This is Anina Cherry and Yosu Nadura and 7 Seconds.

0: It's Nina Cherry and Yossu Nadu of 7 Seconds. You're on Nightlife on ABC Radio. Oh, gosh, Robin, just reflecting on September 11, Robin says, my manager had meetings in the North Tower that week. I arrived home from my office and turned on the TV to see the weather and the event just unfolded. I went back to my office and frantically tried to contact him. As it turned out, the last day of his meetings was cancelled. He was on his way flying home to Melbourne. He came straight to our offices and asked what all the fuss was about, and he was shocked. All the people that he had met with the days before had died that day. Goodness me, what an experience that would have been. Robin, thank you so much for that SMS. Well, look, how many people should the government allow to make their home in Australia? It is a very prickly question in Australian politics, particularly at the moment. The rise of One Nation is due in no small part to their anti-immigration stance, and they are seen as the party most likely to crack down on migration. But working out exactly what a sensible number of new migrants and the types of skills they should have is proving to be tricky for everyone. Our resident demographer, Simon Kustermaha, co-founder of the Demographics Group, is back with us. He has been crunching some numbers on this. Hello, Simon.
1: Hi, good evening.
0: Good evening. You are actually a bit frustrated by the debate on migration at the moment. What do you think all the talk at the moment is actually missing?
1: Well, it's always such a binary discussion of either this is open the floodgates and let everyone in, or it's a zero migration, or we need negative migration to catch up. And these are the extreme ends of a discussion. And that's not leading us anywhere. Yeah? So it's very true that the migration system needs to be reviewed. It needs to be reworked, reset. But it needs to be done in a very cool, calm and collected and pragmatic sense. And any kind of change to a migration system impacts a broader, complex ecosystem that is our economy, that is our society. And therefore, any kind of thing that you think has a positive or has a negative effect will have unintended consequences as well. So we must have this detailed discussion.
0: Okay, so you've kind of crunched some numbers and come up with a range. What kind of figure do you think is as an ideal figure for immigration Australia?
1: The reason why we have positive net migration, where we take in migrants to Australia to grow the population base, is that we're an aging country and that we need a sizable workforce to manage an ever-aging population in order to keep the so-called dependency ratio reasonably high or make it fall slower at the very least. And so just as context, over the last 20 years, on average, we took in around 232,000 people. That's our long-term average, 232,000 people. That's our starting point. And we can completely ignore the crazy headline-grabbing high number of 556,000 migrants that we allowed in 2023, the post-COVID population surge, when we said like, this is migration gone mad, the migration Ponzi scheme and so forth. This was just playing catch up from seeing negative migration during the pandemic years, people leaving the country at high numbers. And so all of a sudden, of course, the universities filled up their uni places and so forth. So obviously there was a pickup. And we're now seeing the reversion to the mean. Over the next year or two, we will go back to the long-term 230,000 mean figures, even without doing anything. That's just the system playing itself out at the moment. And so we, of course, need to discuss, well, do we want 230,000 migrants? Should this number be higher or lower? That's the superficial discussion. I think a right around 200,000 people would probably be the right figure from a demographic perspective. But how many is probably the wrong question to ask.
0: Okay, well, what is the right question to ask then?
1: The right question is, why do we want migration? What kind of, what do we want out of migration? And then how do we get the type of migrants that we need into the country? For example, a big part of our migration program is mostly a money grab. That is international students. We charge an arm and a leg for sometimes not so useful uni degrees that we hand out. $40,000 of annual fees is what the average international student pays. That's a lot of money. On top of that, these students, by the sheer fact that they eat and rent and have mom and dad visit, create $35,000 of additional economic impact in Australia. That's 75,000 bucks per student. Some of those students work. So let's say they bring in foreign capital of about $60,000 per year per student. If you want to cut international students out of the system, you can do this. You can minimize the international student stock from around 750,000 students today to 650,000 students. But by doing so, you cheat yourself, you cheat the budget, our economy, out of $6 billion. It can be done, and you can argue for this, but we need to have this open discussion. We cannot pretend that this will all just be a wonderful impact of, by cutting migration that way, because we would need to finance universities in a different way. You would be taxed to do this, and the economy would be $7 billion poorer.
0: Right, because those foreign students, they're kind of subsidizing Australian students, aren't they?
1: Exactly, they do that, and this is why we had this downward spiral, in a sense, in the university system, because at some point, around 25 years ago, there weren't too many international students. And so then university funding was cut, and then the universities realized that you can charge high fees for international students, and so therefore you subsidize your university system. Then the state government figured, hey, you can cut a bit more there. And so these unis got more and more sucked into getting hooked on international student fees. And they then even hand out degrees that are pretty much targeted to attract money. We hand out a ridiculous share of management or economics degrees. We don't need that, but we sell them to the international students. They're easy to produce, and you don't need any kind of technology to produce or big machinery to produce those uni grads. You just need a couple of lectures and a laptop. That's all you need for these degrees. So they're the cheapest to produce product. That's the criticism of international education in Australia. Plenty of criticisms out there, plenty of reform that's needed. Should a university be allowed to have more than, let's call it, a third of enrollments being internationals, for example, is a decent question to have. But these discussions need to go both ways, so that we realize what is the best for the system overall. And if we decide, and you might do this, we should have fewer international students in the system. You must recognize that this comes at a cost to the average Australian taxpayer.
0: So, Simon, if you're saying around 200,000 is kind of on the mark, what would that be made up of? I mean, someone on the SMS is just saying, well, we need a lot of qualified tradespeople, because that's something we're very short of. I mean, if we take refugees, if we're taking people for family reunion, of that 200,000, how would you parcel that out into students, refugees, various groups?
1: Absolutely. So if you think about what makes up migration, the different visa classes, we can't control everything. Like, first and foremost, Australians and Kiwis are allowed to come and go whenever they want. So that element is completely up to chance, so to speak. Then also those Australians get to marry whoever they want. So they can bring in a foreign spouse at any time, so to speak. So that's out of our control. Then we signed international accords dictating how many asylum seekers or humanitarian visas we take in. That's actually very small. That's a couple of thousands. It's not that much. So anyone who makes a big fuss about this, that's not the real drama. The biggest chunk of visas are international students, about, I think, 40% or something like this. So it's a high chunk. So that's the easiest class to cut to begin with. You have also skilled visas of sorts. There are a couple of permanent visas, a couple of temporary visas that we hand out. Mostly we hand out temporary visas. Only 16% of visas these days are permanent, which is very different to the 50s and 60s when the Greek and Italians came. Then about 76, 77% of all visas were permanent from the get-go. And so, of course, a permanent migrant acts differently in the country than a temporary resident. And then you have spouse visas, so family visas. And that's a nice impact for reform, I would say, for example. I think we shouldn't give international students spouse visas. I think especially undergrad international students, we would want them young and single or unpartnered in Australia, or at least if they have a partner overseas, they're happy, keen for them to remain in this relationship, that's fine. But that's a visa class where you would kind of cut a visa at relative low economic costs. If your main concern is about housing, if your main concern is about the economics, that's an argument that I can see is rather plausible.
0: Simon Kustomaha is here, co-founder of the Demographics Group. Now, Simon, someone on the SMS is saying also, well, immigration to support an aging population. What about the huge cost of providing infrastructure and health services for them? How does that balance out?
1: Exactly. That's the big challenge here. So I've written in the past, and I'm calling again for what I would consider a national demographic strategy. So that is the idea that we link the migration system, the housing system, and the infrastructure system together in one way. It can't be as simplistic as saying we built 200,000 houses last year, so therefore 100,000 migrants are allowed in net terms or something like this. There is to be more flexibility in the system, but that's what I want. So I'm almost joking about that I want to force the housing and the migration ministers to flat share in Canberra. They have to just pretty much live together and constantly discuss their policies in unison, because running those things in parallel rather than linked as one is rather negligent. And that would be allowed to occur over the last 20 years.
0: Okay, so Simon, just so you get to take over both portfolios at once and get to sort it all out. I mean, how would you work that? What kind of policies and strategies would you put in place so those things work together?
1: Exactly. So first and foremost, it's a policy that absolutely recognizes that people need to be housed. And you then pretty much, in order to provide this housing, because you put the pressure on you that you actually must provide housing at scale, all of a sudden, you need to make very uncomfortable decisions as a government, and that means you must make housing cheaper. And I can make housing cheaper tomorrow, not through building costs, labor costs, material costs. I cannot control them as a government, and they keep rising. That's more expensive. But the biggest chunk of a build these days is tax related. So I can make housing cheaper. I could also, as a government, start acting as a, I could create a government-owned developer, because then I can build tax-free by definition. I can build without a profit incentive. So I can add cheap housing stock to the market to lower price, to build as much as I want, so to speak, assuming I get the labor thing sorted. Again, this isn't an easy thing that I'm proposing. That is very, very difficult. But at the moment, we allow those policies to be operating in parallel rather than in unison. And that's rough.
0: Someone else is saying skilled migration, in quotes, is a lame excuse for failing to support education and training. What do you have to say about that, Simon?
1: Yeah, the numbers don't stack up. So I wrote a column a couple of years ago about zero migration, right? Just think about what Australia would look like in just 10 years' time without migration intake. And you just run out of workers at such an insane pace. It is unthinkable to run an Australia in 2036 that didn't take in any migrants over the last 10 years. When we think about... So that's one statement. The other statement is... yes, we should train people differently. Yes, we should be much more selective in what kind of skills we take in. And we must have some sort of mechanisms in the migration system that allows us to put migrants into the right regions. Let's say you are a company in Orange or in Wagga Wagga and you want to get a truck driver. How do you get a truck driver? Pretty much 70% of truckies under 40 are foreign born. No young Australian is becoming a truck driver, yeah, because they hear all about self-driving vehicles and so forth, and they think that's too big of a risk. And so if you want trucks in Australia, and there is no scenario where we run this country without trucks, you need foreigners. to do this. Otherwise, the whole system collapses instantly. There's no way of convincing young people at scale. The same if you want doctors or nurses or aged care workers. These are professions where well over 50%, 60% of GPs are born overseas and so forth. So, and 75% of GPs in regional Australia. So you can run those numbers further and further, and you go, zero migration isn't possible. But just one comment that was mentioned earlier, the migration system takes in about 35% of workers in this country are born overseas. That's our benchmark figure. But in the trades, in the they're called so-called middle skills, these TAFE-level education type skills, only 28% of workers are born overseas. So this is an employment class where we have a crucial skills shortage, a crucial lack of workers that drives the price for infrastructure and housing up. And we almost deliberately don't take in migrants in these sectors. That's not because you can't find plasterers outside of Australia or fitters or electricians. That's, I think, there are certain kind of industry bodies that have a tight control over this, the kind of unions that want this not to happen. And that's actually holding the country back. But it is keeping wages nice and high for the plumbers and electricians that you might have hired.
0: So who's in charge of this, Simon? Let's just say, as you're saying, okay, we could do with a lot of plumbers coming in from overseas. That would kind of drop the wages, that would drop the prices that we're paying for our homes, make our homes cheaper. If I wanted to employ a plumber and I couldn't find one locally, you know, could I bring one in from overseas? Who's actually standing in my way?
1: Yes, so there are employer-sponsored visas. But of course, ultimately, the number of skilled visas that we hand out, they're relatively few, a couple of tens of thousands only a year in net terms. And so every industry, literally every single industry, and we differentiate between 19 different industries in Australia, faces a skills shortage. So the healthcare people come and go like, dude, give us nurses, give us doctors, give us hospital admin staff, give us, give us, give us. And then the transport people come and go, give us truckies. And then the aged care people come, give us aged care workers. And so every industry yells about the workers. And so if you have a shortage of 40,000 truck drivers, which is what we have at the moment, you can only allocate them like 1,000, 2,000 visas.
0: Who's doing this allocating? Are they going to the federal immigration minister and
1: yeah,
0: saying,
1: so that's exactly what it is. So we have a thing called the skills list, and then there's a point system that just says what kind of qualifications you have as a migrant to get in. But then we also lack the right tools to make sure that the migrants that we take in, because we realize they have the right qualifications, they have the right, the vetting, all the other vetting is right as well. Then if it's not an absolutely clearly employee-sponsored visa, and the smallest chair are, then we have no way of knowing that this worker actually works in this right industry, in this right job, and we have no way of allocating them to places in the country. And so most migrants first move to the big cities because they don't even know that Horsham, Wollongong exist.
0: So I might apply for a visa from overseas saying, okay, I'm going to come to Australia. I'm going to be a truckie. There's a great shortage and maybe I can go live in a regional area and help that town along. And will I have to put that on a form, or, you know, will that just be granted thinking, oh, maybe hopefully they'll do that?
1: That's it. So we have regional visas in the healthcare professions, for example, where as a doctor you sign up and you first have to work in a regional area for 3-4 years and or whatever it is. And then the hope is, of course, that the region that you are assigned to is just so wonderful so that the local doctor or the foreign doctor then goes, oh, my Lord, life in Horsham is absolutely fantastic. I want to stay at this hospital. I want to make my life here. But most often that's not the case. Most often then the foreign doctor goes, well, I'm in high demand. I can also work in Brisbane, in the Sunshine Coast, in the warm weather, and so forth. And I go there. And so you constantly need

0: you foreign doctors to fill those regional spots. That's one problem. It's probably the last big controversial thing that I need to spit out today, is that's why I'm calling for more permanent visas from the get-go rather than more temporary visas. We obsess about temporary visas. And if one of our concerns is that migrants don't integrate in society ideally, or that it is a challenge to integrate migrants into society, then I'm telling them, hand out more permanent visas. That's what we've done to the Greeks and Italians in the 50s. You act differently when you know that this will be your forever home. You put down roots in a different way. And the simple way of thinking about this is, let's say you have one aged care spot in an aged care home, and you run temporary migrants through this job. The ne For the next 40 years, you will have 10 different workers filling this one job, one after the other. Or you take in one migrant. This migrant works this job for 40 years, and they are obviously this one migrant that fills the same job as the 10 other migrants did, but who went and who came and went. Obviously, you integrate better into society. So sometimes, and I get a lot of hate for this when I write about this online in my columns. When I say Australia needs more permanent migrants, people find that intuitively repulsive, almost, and they don't want that. So I know that this is a hyper unpopular policy, but so far all the data points to this would improve the social integration of migrants into social fabric.
1: Why do you think people are so reflexively against the idea?
0: Usually, once I use the word migration or I use a number linked to migrants, you just get hate from real people. You get hate from bots online. This is and it's anger that's out there. And so there are, of course, lots and lots of people who are very, very angry about the state of the country and who vote for political fringe parties. And the easiest way of countering this anger is to make everyone richer. And that, of course, leads to very uncomfortable discussions about tax reform, about propping up again a middle class that has been shrinking for the last 60 years. In order to shrink to build up the middle class, you need to tax wealth, and that's, of course, politically very, very uncomfortable. So usually nobody is touching this.
1: Yeah, well, Simon, you don't have to go to the polls, so you get the advantage of being able to write what you want to write there. Hey, Simon, it is always great to speak to you. We always offer a different perspective. So thanks so much for joining us on Nightlife once again.
0: Absolute pleasure.
1: There is Simon Kustomaha. He regularly joins us here on Weekend Nightlife to talk numbers, demographics. He's the co-founder of the Demographics Group. We're coming up to the latest ABC News. We have our Friday night writer after the news. Actually, we're talking about a writer. H.G. Wells. Are any of you familiar with books like The Invisible Man, for example, or The War of the Worlds? We'll be doing a deep dive into H.G. Wells for our writers tonight. So I do hope you stick around.
2: ABC News with Andrew Kaloupas. Americans are pausing to remember the victims of the September 11 terror attacks on the 25th anniversary. Almost 3,000 people were killed when hijackers crashed two planes into the World Trade Center and another into the Pentagon, shaping generations of Americans, influencing U.S. foreign and domestic policy and public attitudes towards security. A fourth plane crashed in a field in Pennsylvania after passengers fought back. John Titus's daughter was a flight attendant on one of the planes.
3: 25 years later, you still feel it's the loss of your child never goes away. So, I still feel the pain and the loss, but I'm able to live my life beyond that, and that just comes and goes now.
2: The boss of Australia's spy agency at the time of the September 11 attacks in the US has reflected on how the events changed the way the world looked at counter-terrorism. Former ASIO director Dennis Richardson says national security became an immediate priority.
4: Counter-terrorism moved from the periphery to the centre of government policy. What that meant was that media interest, parliamentary interest, business interest and the lot changed overnight. I went from seeing the Prime Minister three or four times a year to pretty much seeing him every week.
2: Military veteran and Liberal MP Andrew Hastie says he's accepted an explanation from Barnaby Joyce over a One Nation cartoon that labelled him a traitor. Isabella Tolhurst with more.
5: One Nation released a cartoon to social media that called Andrew Hastie a traitor 8 times for giving evidence in former SAS Corporal Ben Robert Smith's defamation case. But Pauline Hanson and Barnaby Joyce this week denied ever calling him a traitor and refused to take down the cartoon. Mr. Hastie called the pair lying cowards in response. He says Mr. Joyce has since reached out and explained he didn't know about the cartoon. Mr. Hastie says he accepts the explanation and only called him a liar because he thought Barnaby was protecting Pauline Hanson. The former soldier now says Senator Hanson is the only lying coward.
2: A financial analyst says responsibility for Queensland's credit rating downgrade lies with both the current state government and its predecessor. S&P Global Ratings has downgraded Queensland's long-term user credit rating from AA+, a rating the state has held since early 2009, to AA. The state's governing Liberal National Party has previously warned the downgrade was to be expected. Financial analyst from S&P Global Ratings, Anthony Walker, says the state's recent governments have neglected the rating.
6: This government was in power for the last year or two. They did legislate 50-cent public transport fares, for example. So there is a lot of pressure building in the system, and we just haven't seen the government, whether it was this government or the former government, kind of look at the balance sheet and take the kind of fiscal repair seriously.
2: Russian drones have targeted roadside gas stations in Kiev for a second straight day. Ukrainian officials say Moscow has broadened its air war in an effort to rattle civilians. Russian strikes on urban gas stations have intensified in recent months, mostly in regions near the front line in eastern and southern Ukraine. It's part of a campaign to disrupt civilian life and weaken morale that's also included attacks on food distribution hubs, leaving some supermarket shelves bare in the Ukrainian capital. Testing of a whale which washed up at Victor Harbour on South Australia's Floria Peninsula has come back negative for the H5 strain of bird flu. The cause of death will be determined through a necropsy. Experts say it could have died from a parasitic or bacterial infection or by ingesting plastics or other marine debris. To sport, and Newcastle has beaten South Sydney 20 points to 10 in the NRL elimination final at the Sydney Football Stadium. Here's Andrew Moore.
7: Newcastle set up the victory with a very strong first half, racing to a 10-0 lead with early tries to Jamie McEwen and Dane Gagai, who got the better of Latrell Mitchell through the 80 minutes. South scored, though, on the stroke of half-time through Campbell Graham to keep it tight, but then after a scoreless opening 20 minutes of the second half, Newcastle went bang-bang with tries to Jamie McEwen and Dom Young, 2 tries in 4 minutes, to set up a 20-10 victory before a crowd of 28,150.
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Hello, nightlifers. Welcome to our second hour. Now, are any of you fans of the author H.G. Wells? He's known as the father of science fiction. In a moment, we're going to talk about him with our regular literary historian, the fabulous Susanna Fullerton. And then later this hour, we'll find out what's been making news this week in Perth. We've got Nadia Mitsopoulos joining us. And in an hour's time, everyone's favourite, The Mighty Challenge.

0: Now, Nightlife, is there any of you fans of The Invisible Man or The War of the Worlds? Well, I'm talking about books by H.G. Wells that were published towards the end of the 19th century by a man who could count Winston Churchill, George Orwell and US President Theodore Roosevelt amongst his fans, and who met many famous figures, including Einstein and Lenin. He was a socialist, a womanizer, a lover of science, and someone who kept a close eye on the big political developments of the first half of the 20th century. In fact, he visited Australia in the summer of 1938-39, and he warned Australians about Hitler and Mussolini. But apparently the Prime Minister at the time, Joe Lyons, refused to listen to him. Our favourite literary historian, Susanna Fullerton, who's also an author and president of the Jane Austen Society of Australia, is here with us again. Tonight we're talking about H.G. Wells and his life and works. If you're a fan of his books, give me a call to tell me which ones you love and what you love about them. 1-300-800-222. Hello, Susanna. Welcome back.
1: Hi, Suzanne.
0: Now, this is a bit of a departure for you. You don't normally bring a sci-fi author. So what is it about H.G. Wells that breaks the mold for you?
1: No, not really at all into science fiction. I think I prefer my novels to be more grounded in reality. And I'm not a scientist. I didn't do very well at science at school. it's sort of foreign
0: territory for me. But you must have topped the English classes, I'm sure.
1: I love those English classes. But my mother actually read me The Invisible Man. I can't remember how old I was, probably about 10 or 11, and I was fascinated by this story. And I think every child is intrigued by the idea of invisibility. Mm. Just think of Harry Potter with the invisibility cloak and what ability that gives him to go places and not be seen and to overhear and all those things. Children love that idea. But what H.G. Wells does in the novel is show that invisibility is actually a curse to the man who manages to turn himself invisible. He's a scientist. He's frozen. If he puts on clothes, he's got no head, but he's got a suit of clothes that are moving along. He struggles with eating because, you know, people see a fork moving and going up and coming back empty. But, you know, people are terrified by what they're seeing. So I think he shows that scientific inventions, which might in theory seem absolutely wonderful, in practice turn out to be something really quite horrific.
0: So H.G. Wells, when I go through the list, gosh, he was so prolific over the course of his writing career, wasn't he?
1: He churned out books. And he was, once he became a writer, he had a few other careers earlier as a young man. But once he became a writer, it was very much a full-time writer. He wrote on politics. He was very socialist. Of course, he wrote on science. And then he churned out all these novels. They were his bread and butter. So I guess he just kept writing them.
0: Mm. Now, what does the H.G. stand for?
1: Herbert George, but usually he was known to people, his friends, as Bertie.
0: Okay. And so, look, tell us a bit about his early life and his parents.
1: Well, he had a father who made a bit of money playing cricket. He was a very good cricketer, although that was not his main job. And his mother was a servant. She worked as a housekeeper at a grand house in the south of England. So his origins were very humble. And he spent a lot of time staying at the grand house with his mother, but he was down in the kitchens. And he would read books from the house library, but, you know, it was always very aware of class division.
0: Right. This was a real upstairs, downstairs
1: totally
0: kind of
1: upstairs,
0: situation.
1: Downstairs. And his mother wasn't very happy as a housekeeper. The father died quite early. So he knew from an early age he would need to go out and earn some money. He got a job as a draper's assistant. He loathed it, absolutely detested the work. He does put that into books when characters have to work in such shops and establishments. Then he became a teacher. And he was better at teaching than he was at being selling things in a shop. And interestingly, for a little while, he worked at a school run by a man called Mr. Milne. And Mr. Milne had three sons, one of whom was A.A. Milne.
0: Oh.
1: So H.G. Wells actually briefly taught the young A.A. Milne, and the two men became friendly later on in their lives. I think they both shared an interest in atheism, both rejected religion. Both were interested in science and mathematics. A.A. Milne was a very fine mathematician. So there's a nice little literary overlap there with the school. Yeah. But gradually he began to write and realised he could make money and that was what he loved doing.
0: Yeah. So let's just go back to that property that his mother was working at. I think it was called Upark. Does it turn up

0: some of Wells's novels?
1: Yes, he uses it quite often in the novels. So you can still visit the house today, but it did suffer a terribly bad fire some years ago, I think 15, 20 years ago. I can't remember the date. And it had to be totally renovated inside. So it's not really inside the house that that young Bertie would have known. But yes, he puts it into his novels. It becomes a setting for some of the early books. And, you know, it gave him a taste, I think, of the grander life that maybe, you know, if he made lots of money as a writer, he could end up leading that sort of life.
0: Now, he was sympathetic to women too. Something of a feminist almost was turned into by his mother, you say.
1: He was. He felt that he could see his mother working so hard. And even before she was the housekeeper, you know, when she was a wife and mother, bringing up the children, doing the laundry, cooking the meals. And he felt terribly sympathetic to his mother. The father was, you know, he was out and about, but the mother
0: playing
1: was
0: cricket.
1: The one that kept everything together. And so he was always a feminist. He strongly believed in equal opportunities for women, that women needed education. There were lovers that he had, many of them. Most of them, you know, were women who studied. They went to university. He liked intelligent women who could indulge in good, intelligent conversation. So, yes, he really believed that, you know, the females of the species should get equal opportunities to the males, which was certainly not, you know, the normal situation then.
0: And what about, you mentioned he was very much a socialist, and seeing some of that upstairs, downstairs set up at Upark would have influenced him. Were there other influences that pushed him in that direction?
1: I think just seeing poverty, you know, working as a draper's assistant in the city, seeing the way people live, the drudgery of so many jobs. And I think that all made him just think more and more about equality. He read Marx and he read Engels. And eventually he himself made a visit to the Soviet Union, where he was much feted. They loved his books, you know, especially when he was writing so favourably about socialism. So, yes, he was a really committed socialist throughout his life.
0: And he was very smart, and he did manage to escape this, you know, being the draper and the teacher. He got a scholarship to what's now Imperial College in London, and he really came across some groundbreaking ideas there too.
1: He did. You know, he read voraciously political works. He talked to people. He was a very intelligent man. So his wide reading and attending lectures on the plight of the poor, all of that, you know, just sort of coalesced in his mind and just made him a very committed socialist.
0: I think this is also the year that Charles Darwin's Origin of the Species is popular. So he's reading about this new science too, isn't he?
1: He is. Science was becoming really exciting. And, of course, more and more people were starting to break away from the church. Darwin's Origin of Species made people question, you know, is there a God up there who has created all these different species? And, you know, H.G. Wells eventually came to feel, no, there was not. And then, of course, you know, when he lived through wars, he saw the First World War, both sides, Germans and allies praying to the same God. He questioned that. He said, how can this be? And he just gave up on religion.
0: So when did he start writing novels, and how did he get his breakthrough?
1: He began fairly young, and very rapidly he found that his novels were popular. So novels like Kipps was very popular, one of his earlier ones. Of course, The Invisible Man was hugely popular. The War of the Worlds, enormously popular. And gradually, of course, time went on. Some of his novels were even turned into films, so that made them even more well-known and accessible. He wrote a wonderful book called The History of Mr. Polly, which is quite autobiographical. It's got a lot in it that's based on his own life in that drapery shop, for example. It's a fabulous book. Another really interesting one called Tono Bungai, which is all about advertising in that era and how one sort of spruiks a product. And, you know, this is a completely useless product, but with the right advertising, everyone is convinced that they need to buy it. Something that I think is still so relevant to our world today. So he had a great variety of different works, not all of them fictional, of course. He was writing political essays, and he also wrote travel works. He came to Australia, as you mentioned, in the incredibly hot summer of 1938-39. The Canberra bushfires were raging, and he went to look at those and to see how the brave Australian

0: Oh, and that it was Wells who was in the right and not Joseph Lyons. But they had an enormous argument and the newspapers were taking sides. Should Mr. Wells be saying these things about Mr. Hitler over in Germany? And, oh, you know, this is really not right. And other people supported Wells. So there were all these arguments taking place in Australian newspapers. So he also upset the Catholics because he was anti-religion. He upset Jewish people. It was a very controversial visit. And I write about H.G. Wells in Australia in my book, Brief Encounters, Literary Travellers in Australia. So it was fascinating following his very controversial journey as he managed to upset most Australians in the month or so that he spent in this country.
1: Yeah, wow. Susanna Fullerton is here. We're talking about H.G. Wells tonight. Susanna's a literary historian. She's an author. She's president of the Jane Austen Society of Australia. And as I always say, she also has a list of other organisations she's part of, which is too long to list, or we'd been here for quite a while. Now, was he, do you think, Susanna, one of the pioneers of science fiction?
0: Yes, he was, very much. Jules Verne, the great French writer, was really the father of science fiction. But H.G. Wells sort of took up where Jules Verne left off. And because he was knowledgeable about science, he could show how things could work. If you can imagine these things happening, this is how it might actually happen. So, he's a fantastic writer and grips you with the story, like The War of the Worlds, really makes you think about the role of science in the world, and that's still so relevant today. Mm. He was intrigued by the possibilities of science, where they could take us, and sometimes that's not always down a good path. So I think, he'd have been so fascinated by AI and things like that today. Is it good? Is it bad? Where can it lead us? How is it going to impact on men, the average man and woman? He'd have been really fascinated by all of the technology that we have today. He'd have been blogging and doing all sorts of interesting things.
1: So you just touched on The War of the Worlds. I understand the book was actually inspired by a story that Wells heard from Australia.
0: Yes, it was to do with Aboriginal people in Australia. And, of course, the Aboriginal people in Tasmania had a shocking time of it and were so cruelly treated. He heard about that and it sort of gave him ideas that would eventually result in The War of the Worlds, which was, a phenomenally popular book.
1: I've never read it, Susan. Can you?
0: It's not one of my favourites of his books, and it's a long time since I have read it. I actually, I much prefer The Invisible Man or Mr. Polly or Kipps. And I certainly have not read all of his books, as you mentioned. He was incredibly prolific.
1: And you couldn't have by the looks of it.
0: So you'd need to be a very keen Wellsian to make your way through every single one of his books.
1: Yeah. He's writing these books. He's talking about science, but he's talking about socialism and politics as he goes on all these trips, such as the one he took to Australia. So how loudly did he proclaim the benefits of socialism?
0: Very loudly, and Australians didn't really like it. He was also really struggling in Australia because of the heat. He was still a proper enough English gentleman that he had to wear his long-sleeve shirt, his tweed waistcoat, his jacket, his cravat.
1: And even in 1938?
0: This was December, January 1938-39, and the temperatures when he got to Canberra were well over 40 degrees, and he nearly died from the heat. So I think that made him grumpy. He was getting on. He was suffering health problems. By this time, he had some diabetes. He wasn't a very well man. He had also had to leave his current mistress back home in England. And he believed that, a man to keep normal and happy needed sex at least once a day. So that too was making him grumpy. So I think probably Australia breathed something of a sigh of relief when he left, but perhaps HG did as well. And he made his way back to England, and that would really be his last major trip. But yes, he was a big traveller throughout his life.
1: Yeah. And I just want to touch on something else that I think we skipped over, that he worked for the British government during World War One. What was he doing then?
0: Well, so many writers were conscripted by the government to write propaganda. It was one way that writers felt they were contributing. So, whether it was film scripts for propaganda films that were being shown or articles that went into, government publications, whatever it might be. So he was kept fairly busy during those war years. years.
1: And he coined the phrase the propaganda war, I think.
0: He did, yes, yes. And he also coined the phrase the war to

0: end all wars.
1: Did he really?
0: Yeah, which is now used in retrospect with for World War One, but he actually came up with that phrase afterwards. So yes, we, you know, we can be thankful to him for various phrases that we use on a regular basis.
1: All these authors you bring us, I keep learning about things they've contributed that you never expect. Was it Anthony Trollope who invented the red postbox?
0: It was indeed, yes.
1: And then we had...
0: And the pillar postbox is all thanks to wonderful Anthony Trollope.
1: Yeah, and then we had Victor Hugo with the school lunches.
0: Yes. And interestingly, Victor Hugo posted the various sections of Les Miserables into the postbox that Anthony Trollope had put in the on the island of Guernsey. And that postbox is still there today. It's marked with a plaque.
1: That is beautiful way of bringing that all together. Now, you did just mention that, H.G. Wells thought he needed sex at least once a day to cope with life. But you say he was not a particularly handsome man, but like all the other authors we talk about, he was capable of charming many women.
0: He seems to have been, because he certainly had a very large number of mistresses. He didn't really approve of marriage. He felt monogamy was not a good idea.
1: But
0: did get married. In fact, he had two wives, and neither was, you know, particularly not very happy marriages. But there were lots and lots of mistresses. The writer Rebecca West became his mistress. She gave birth to his child, his son. Another mistress was Amber Reeves, also an interesting intellectual and writer. He liked intelligent women, but I think he made women really feel loved. He just admired women so much. And that's quite an aphrodisiac if people are always telling you you're so wonderful. So he was very good at doing that. And as a man who dealt in words, of course he was good with words. So I think he charmed women into his bed, not through his looks, but through his language.
1: I don't know why when he came to Australia, Susanna, he didn't just find another mistress here.
0: He should have done.
1: Maybe he did, and we just don't know about it. He also had, you know, he had lots of ideas too about sexual liberation. They turn up in some of his books. But was he a bit ahead of his time in terms of what the audience were ready to hear?
0: Absolutely. And he wanted to actually write about the joy of sex, but publishers were simply not ready. So some books were sort of turned down. No, sorry, Mr. Wells, this is far too frank. We can't publish these things. But no, he felt that this was something, you know, that sex was a normal human activity and it should be talked about just as any other normal human activity is talked about. So he was very frank and yes, he was certainly not monogamous. There were always loads of different women in his life and that was right through to the very end. So, yes, his love life was colourful.
1: And those books that were a little too frank, Susanna, did the manuscript survive today?
0: Yes, I think so. Yes, I think some of them eventually did get published and now, of course, are not regarded as being too frank at all.
1: What's this
0: mild
1: all about?
0: Stuff, but yeah. But in the 1920s and 30s, oh no, too much. So yes, you know, that sort of thing was frowned upon.
1: Now I just want to circle back to The Invisible Man, which is the book of H.G. Wells that you loved the most. So what actually happens? We have a man, do we, who suddenly discovers a way to make himself invisible.
0: He makes himself invisible and then starts to encounter all these problems. So the book begins where he arrives in a little English village and there's people who own the local pub and they've got rooms to rent. And they see this man who looks like all his face is bandaged, but he's got dark glasses over his eyes and every bit of his skin seems to be covered. He's wearing gloves, he's got long jacket on, trousers. And they're very puzzled by this strange man who keeps himself to himself. And eventually rumours start to circulate and then, of course, he begins to have real problems. Clothes get taken from him and then what do you do? It's an English winter. He's absolutely frozen, and the villagers all turn against him, and he becomes a hunted, wanted man. So he has been. Then you get his sort of backstory as to how he turned himself invisible. A young, ambitious scientist. He wants to do exciting things. Thinks he's discovered this amazing, you know, technique of becoming invisible. How exciting and wonderful this is going to be. And of course, it's far from wonderful for him. So I don't want to spoil the ending for anybody, but it is. is a very gripping story and wonderfully read on audio version. So if you get it on audio, you can just become totally gripped by the story.
1: And as you say, though, he had real questions about using science and whether it will be used for good or for evil. And in this case, the invisible man, when he's dreaming about what can I do when I'm invisible, it's about power and control and being able to take money and do what he likes.
0: Totally. And then he finds that actually he's got no power and he becomes hunted. And, you know, what's the use of money if you've got no clothes and you can't walk into a shop and buy something? So, yes, it's a fascinating study of power, which so many of his books are. I think, you know, the idea of power and how it was used is a major theme in his writings.
1: Now, I know it's been adapted for stage and screen, so I guess you'd have to have your invisible man very much dressed up in the mummy kind of outfit, wouldn't you?
0: You would. You can't have
1: an invisible actor.
0: I've never seen it on stage, but I have seen the film version, which was black and white, if I remember correctly, and was extremely well done. I was very gripped by it. But, yes, doing it on stage might be rather difficult.
1: Yeah. And so, you know, was it very successful at the time?
0: Yes. You know, such novels as The Invisible Man, Mr. Polly, Kipps, Tono Bungay, The War of the Worlds, they all sold extremely well. So money came in at a good rate. He was able to live comfortably and support the various illegitimate children, ex-lovers, and everybody else in his life. So, yes, he was a highly successful writer. Winston Churchill loved his books and said, "Thank you, Mr. Wells. You've just given me so much to enjoy, so much interest, so much to think about." Because he does make you think about the role of science in our world, and that's still so relevant today.
1: And so how important do you think he is in the canon of science fiction books?
0: Very important. I mean, he and Jules Verne are, you know, two of the great fathers, if you like, of science fiction. So I don't read much modern science fiction, but I do love H.G. Wells.
1: Susanna, thanks for coming into Nightlife and talking us through the life of H.G. Wells tonight.
0: Thank you.
1: That's Susanna Fullerton. She is a literary historian. She's an author. Her latest book is Great Writers and the Cats Who Owned Them. She's the president of the Jane Austen Society of Australia. And we get her in from time to time to talk to us about, well, the works of some of the best known authors in history.
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1: We are now welcoming all of our AFL states to Nightlife on this Friday night. So hello if you're joining us in Victoria, South Australia, Western Australia, Tassie or in the NT. The news is, for those who weren't paying attention to the AFL, that Fremantle 8-12-120 defeated Geelong 16-10-106. Frio will now play in a preliminary final next week against the Sydney Swans. I must admit, while I don't have particular leanings for Fremantle or Geelong, just thinking of young Tommy, 12-year-old Tommy in Frio, who's got his tickets to the grand final and loves Fremantle, I was kind of going for Frio, hoping that Tommy gets his chance to see his team play. But commiserations if you are a Geelong supporter, Nightlifers. Now, in this half hour, we will find out what's been making news this week in Perth. We're going to have a really interesting chat too with Tim Elliott, who's written a book, an article for this weekend's Good Weekend magazine, just having a look at brain injuries and the kind of, well, what it means for someone when they have a brain injury. We've got the Mighty Challenge coming up after the next ABC News. Andrew Romano also along tonight. And Bill Chillingworth will be here too with another instalment of Waste Not, Want Not. So plenty to stick around for here on Nightlife tonight.
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1: Nadia Mitsopoulos is here. She is the mornings presenter at ABC Radio in Perth. Nadia, hello. Welcome back to Nightlife.
4: Oh, Suzanne Hill, always lovely to be back. And how are you? And lovely to hear your lovely voice again.
1: Thank you so much. Now, look, I can relate actually to some of the people that you've been talking about this week, because I got done earlier this year for not having my seatbelt on properly. Unfortunately, I was convinced that the cameras were completely wrong and it was a mistake. Turned out that I was in the wrong. But I was convinced I had it kind of under my boobs. And I thought, oh, I would never do that. And then I found myself one afternoon doing it inadvertently in the car, and I had to stop and think, oh, I do that. That fine was absolutely correct. However, in your neck of the woods, AI are handing out fines.
4: And key question for you, were you driving?
1: I was driving.
4: This is the point with this story that we've kind of exposed this situation back in February, I think it was, and it's just got bigger and bigger and bigger. So here's the situation we have here is we have these traffic cameras now on our freeways, and they are powered by AI. They can look into your car, so they can see the driver, the passenger, they can see if you're on a mobile phone, if you're not wearing your seatbelt properly, obviously if you're speeding, but it's just the eyes in your car they can see. And what's been happening is people started getting fines, and during the double demerit period. So they were copping $550 fines and then getting 8 demerit points because their passenger was not wearing their seatbelt properly. So the seatbelt was on, but it might have been slipped off the shoulder, maybe under the boob like you've done, under the armpit. But the driver had no idea. So as far as the driver's concerned, they all got in the car and the passenger next to them had put their seatbelt properly. There is a point in time where they've slipped it off for whatever reason, and a lot of these involved children. And they've been snapped by these cameras. And, of course, they've looked and gone, what? When did this happen? I didn't know this happened. I had no idea. How can I be responsible for something I was not aware of because my eyes are on the road, not on the passenger constantly, and then you kind of have to look around to see if the seatbelt's actually on their left shoulder properly. And there were thousands of these being handed out, and people were quite angry about it, going, well, I didn't know. And there's no distinction between not wearing a seatbelt and wearing a seatbelt incorrectly. It's the same offence. And so you get the same fine. So there's been this huge uproar when we kind of sort of exposed what was going on here. And so it goes on and on. So this has been going on all year. Now what's happened this week, the police commissioner last week let us know that there were a group of people, hundreds of people. So a lot of people just paid it, went, well, you know, transport department said, too bad, the photo's there, you got to pay it. Quite a few people thought, no, I'm going to challenge this in court. So they elected to go to court to challenge the fine. Guess what? Over the last couple of weeks, Suzanne, they've been getting phone calls from police officers who have to prosecute these cases saying, yeah, we're dropping it. You don't have to go to court. We're dropping the fine. Because they've looked and gone, is there a reasonable chance that we will get a prosecution here? Mm-hmm. Potentially not, because the drivers can argue, well, my eyes were on the road. Do you really want me to take my eyes off the road now? And I was unaware. So they've said, do we really want to spend all this time and money prosecuting these cases? Because now it goes to the police. Mm-hmm. So all these people have had their fines dropped. But now, like Daniel's son, who spoke to me on Wednesday saying, well, hang on a second, Nadia, my daughter, who's 11, slipped it off her shoulder. I paid the fine. I respect the law. I would never want to do the wrong thing. But why can't I now get an opportunity to have my fine reviewed like all those other people who elected to go to court and have had the fines dropped? Because they would probably argue the same, and had someone like Daniel's son gone to court, he probably would have got off too.
1: Is there any scope, though, to get a refund for the fine?
4: No. Well, no. According to the minister responsible, she's like, once you pay, that's it. You've admitted your guilt, and it's the end of the matter. So it has exposed a bit of a problem. So, you know, this is being raised in Parliament now, and the opposition going, well, is this really fair? And maybe you should be allowing others, until you sort this out, to be able to have their fines dropped. And we've got to be really clear too. This is about not about saying don't wear a seatbelt. You absolutely have to wear a seatbelt. It's about whether the driver can be held responsible for something. You know, some of these children had that were caught, you know, with a belt off, you know, had disabilities. Some had ADHD, neurodivergent issues. There were some unwell people. There were some elderly people. One was a carer who had somebody with dementia in the car, lost her license, so she couldn't work. Yeah, it, you know, the ramifications have been, you know, quite huge. So what the government has said is, oh, well, look, we're doing a review anyway of our traffic offences. So what we'll look at doing is separating it. So you have two offences, wearing a seatbelt, not wearing one properly, and not wearing one properly will probably, you know, come with a lesser fine and fewer demerit points, but also maybe giving the driver the ability to pass it on to the passenger if it's an adult. If it's an adult who knew better, because they can't do that at the moment, because they can say to the person, well, you pay the fine, but they still cop the 8 demerit points. And that often is the bigger problem, because a lot of people have lost their license because of this.
1: But still, you would imagine there does still need to be a disincentive for a parent who might not put a child's belt on to start with.
4: These are parents saying the belt was on properly at some point in that journey. For that kid has slipped it off unbeknowingly, gone to reach in for something. Somebody said they had to move around to move something in the back of the car and come back. It's a really tricky one. And it's not, these are people saying the belt was on when we started the journey. I cannot keep my eye on that shoulder the whole time. You try and do it. I tested it with my daughter. I said, I'm going to turn and see if I can see where your sash is on your shoulder. And unless I kind of move forward and moved around, I couldn't actually
1: drive dangerously in order to check.
4: Yeah. What do you do? So that's an interesting one. So, but boy, oh boy, it's been a big reaction to it.
1: Better keep us updated when they figure out how they're going to change the law and you know, what they do with those particular offences. Nadia Mitsopoulos is here, who's the ABC Mornings presenter in Perth. Now, there is a company, Bella Modular, that have been building a modular homes in Western Australia, but they've told clients they can't finish them. Where does this leave a lot of people?
4: Well, it's left them out of pocket, and that company has now gone into liquidation. So they build modular homes, and a couple of weeks ago they did send letters out to people saying, I'm sorry, but we've reached financial difficulty. We won't be able to finish your home. Now, the problem is some people have already forked out $200,000 and have no home, and some of them don't even know if their homes had been started. And this has been really hard for people too. A lot of them are in sort of regional areas on the outskirts of Perth, and these modular homes were for elderly parents, so they could live on the property with their kids and get looked after as they aged. And as I said, some people have handed out $200,000 and they've been left in the lurch, and trying to understand what's going on here has been, you know, really difficult for these people, and whether anyone. So basically they just want to know, well, where's the money? So if you haven't started my home, haven't finished my home, and I've been making all these payments, what's happened to my money? And that's the big question here. So we've been doing some, you know, pretty significant investigations, including with Sue Peacock, our producer, who's just dived into this. And she's been able to find out things like, you know, this company had $500,000 tax bill, that there were caveats on the property of the person who runs the company. His wife is the sole director of the company. His name, the man Trent Pigden, who runs it, he is actually not listed as a director. We've been able to find out he's been bankrupt before. There is legal action against him for some outstanding debt, so he's in a whole heap of financial trouble. Problem is, he's gone into liquidation, so we don't know if these people are going to get their money or their homes, so that's one issue. Promises of another company taking over and finishing them, that hasn't eventuated. But what's happened is these people are owner builders, and this company, they're not a registered builder, they're manufacturers, so there is no home indemnity insurance that can be triggered. Correct. And again, this has exposed an issue here. And I don't know what it's like where you are, Suzanne, but we've got a government that's really pushing modular homes as a way to kind of help speed up the building of houses, to trying to deal with this housing crisis that we have, you know, not only here, but across the country. But they're not, they've got no fallback. So they're completely out of pocket.
1: Oh, goodness me. And I suppose it's you can kind of say, oh, you know, people should have done their research and checked out the company. But
4: they did. But, yeah. Right. Well, you know, like it was they do feel that they've done their due diligence, but, you know, you don't know what you don't know. And we've been able to sort of, you know, do a deep dive into this company and sort of reveal all of this, which did show that, you know, they were in some financial issues, difficulties for some time.
1: Presumably that kind of information is not easily accessible to the public who might be looking at this company and have no idea the kind of trouble they're in.
4: Oh, correct. And so we know where to look, and you've got to pay for some of these searches, and that's what we've been able to do. But it does now sort of have this, now the debate happening amongst our politicians is, well, if anyone is building modular homes, should they be classed and should they be registered builders? Because if they were, then the clients would have home indemnity insurance, and at the moment they don't. So it has exposed a bit of a gap here. So it'll be interesting to see how that pans out.
1: Is this right? The modular buildings are the ones where basically it comes in big pieces.
4: Correct.
1: And you can't have like a jigsaw or something. You just pop them all together.
4: Yep. And then often they put on a truck, and the truck comes out and it plonks the house on your property. So you actually get massive trucks. So they're fabricated on site, and then they literally put them on a truck and the truck brings them out. So they're not huge. They can be used like for dongers, offices, but people are using them as their homes. Older people want to downsize. And it's a great idea. You know, if you've got the room to have your elderly parents in their little modular home at the back, it's fantastic. So you got your privacy, but you can look after them. And so you know, there are people who's, you know, we've spoken to people who've lost their life savings.
1: Gosh,
4: over this.
1: I mean, it's receivers terrible. Presumably will move in and they will try to return any money there, but it doesn't sound like there's going to be a lot.
4: There's a long list of creditors, and usually the clients are the last on the list.
1: Nadia Mitsopoulos is here, ABC Mornings presenter in Perth. Now, you've got some new tree protection rules coming in, but one woman you've been talking about is getting in ahead of that and cutting her tree down. Tell us about what's going on and the kind of broader issues this raises.
4: Well, yeah. Well, I mean, you know, there's been an effort to try and increase the tree canopy, and the government decided it didn't want to sort of make one rule for all councils. So they're kind of leaving it up to councils to kind of, you know, devise their own policies. And so the Local Government Association, which represents the councils, has come up with a bit of a plan as to, you know, protecting trees. So we're talking now about trees in your backyard or on your front yard, or so on your property. And so, you know, if they're a certain height, certain age, a certain width at the trunk, then you would probably have to get an approval from your council to cut it down if you wanted to develop on your property. But it does mean that some are being knocked back, and there are some, and there have been cases. So there's about 11 or 12 councils that have taken on this policy and have adopted it. And now, you know, if you want to knock down only certain type of trees that are of a certain, you know, size, because they're trying to preserve trees on people's, you know, backyards and front yards.
1: And I was reading, Nadia, that Perth actually has the kind of least effective or least dense tree canopy of all the capital cities.
4: Yeah, we're the worst. Mm. Yeah. In probably one of the hottest states.
1: And you get plenty of sun.
4: Oh, yeah. 40 degree days for 2 weeks in a row is not uncommon here. So anyway, we've got the City of Melville, one of our local councils, who's now gone out to consultation to say, look, should we do this as well? As I said, other councils have already adopted this sort of policy. And I spoke to Susan, who's a resident, and she's going to fork out about $10,000 to remove the Norfolk pine from her backyard before this becomes policy. The expectation is the council will probably approve it, and there is a lot of support for these policies. And she's like, well, no, because I might want to subdivide, or my daughter, who my house will be left to, might want to subdivide, and she has a block big enough that she can, but she might not be able to knock the tree down. So she's decided, I don't want a council telling me what I can do. She's knocking that she's going to get the tree removed. It's enormous. If you go on the ABC Perth website, the tree is huge. It's like 20 metres. It's a Norfolk pine. And she was saying, you know, it sheds leaves, the roots come up, you know, it creates a lot of mess, but she loves the tree. And in fact, she said that when she bought this house 20 years ago, whenever it was, she promised the sellers that she would save the tree.
1: Wow.
4: And now she's got to go back on her
1: word.
4: I
1: wonder if they're around to finding out what's going on here. Mm. Now, what was your general audience reaction, Nadia?
4: Horrified.
1: Right.
4: Horrified. And they were saying, no, no, no, if you love the tree, keep it. But there were also people saying, well, you know what, my property, my rules, I've bought that house, that belongs to me, I can decide what I do with my property. And if I want to cut a tree down, I should have the power to do that. So I think 70% of the people that were calling and texting in and, you know, kind of went into meltdown did not like what she was doing. But there were some saying, no, I back her 100%. And the thing is, we've changed. So the government is going to change the rules so smaller blocks can be subdivided. So anything from 700 square metres upwards can now be subdivided once this legislation goes through. It used to be 900 square metres. So you can see why people are getting nervous and going, I'll be able to subdivide my block now.
1: Right, but if only that tree wasn't in the way.
4: So maybe we get rid of it before the council adopts this policy. That was Susan's thinking and she's going to go ahead with it.
1: Do you have in Perth a big problem, Nadia? I mean, something that's certainly common in Sydney is people going out and cutting trees down here because they're in the way, perhaps, of their view of the Harbour Bridge.
4: Yes, yeah. We've had that in South Perth, actually. I think there were five or six trees and somebody's come in the middle of the night and chopped them down. And the councils, they're pretty... Yeah, they really knuckle down on that. They hate it. And it is terrible. It's like, but then, you know,

0: people go, well, I paid for that view and now you're – it's often when trees are being planted and they're like, no, no, sorry, I bought this apartment 20 years ago or this house and I had the view of the river. You're not going to block it with some trees. Yeah, yeah, it's happened here too. I think probably more than we realise.
1: Won't somebody think of the trees? Nadia, thanks for being with us here on Nightlife tonight.
0: Always good to talk to you, Suzanne. Enjoy your weekend.
1: There's Nadia Mitsopoulos. She is the morning's presenter at ABC Radio Perth.

0: Just a couple of comments on that seatbelt chat we were having with Nadia. Jenny's just saying, look, if you find $500 because your child's taken their arms out of the seatbelt, go and organise a child secure seatbelt that cannot be removed regardless of disability. Jenny says, compared to your kid being killed in an accident because of the poor seatbelt, better to go and buy a better one. And Jeff's just saying, look, I check regularly while driving if everyone's still got their seatbelt on. I ask everyone, is it there? It's my responsibility as a parent, grandparent and friend to make sure everyone has their seatbelt. Jeff, thanks so much for your correspondence here on Nightlife.
1: This is Nightlife with Suzanne Hill.
0: Well, Nightlifers, I wonder if you've experienced a brain injury or you know someone who has. They're much more common in Australia than you might think. Around 450,000 Australians have one, and the numbers of them are actually on the rise. For people who've experienced a brain injury, life will never be the same again. Journalist Tim Elliott's been looking into brain injuries for an article in this weekend's Good Weekend magazine in the Nine Papers. He's with me now. Hey, Tim.
2: Hey, how are you going? Thanks for having me.
0: What are the most common causes of brain injuries in Australia?
2: Well, it seems to be cars. Cars are pretty common, as well as bikes, sporting injuries, falls with older people. But oddly enough, in doing this story, I really just one case after another I came across involved bicycles, really put me off the idea of getting on a bicycle ever again.
0: So you ended up talking to a few people with brain injuries. I mean, one of them was Alexa Leary, who had a very bad accident involving a bike. Maybe you can tell us a bit about her and what happened to her.
2: Yeah, Alexa is a Gold Coast triathlete who went out for a training ride in July of 2021, and she was going down a hill at about 70, 75 k's an hour, about sort of three quarters of the way through the ride, and she clipped the wheel of the person in front of her and went flying over the handlebars, hit the road at just an incomprehensible speed and pressure, slammed the left side of her head into the bitumen with a cracking sound. It was so loud that a fellow rider later likened it to a tree splitting. So she had a catastrophic brain injury, and it really changed her life. She survived against all the odds, and she went through years of rehabilitation where she had to learn to eat and talk and walk and everything. Quite the story.
0: But the interesting thing with Alexa is it's that the behavioural changes, she ended up finding that she was doing things that she could not control.
2: Yeah, it's quite interesting. One of the most random elements was she was always kind of intense and moody, but she suddenly became very rude. Like she'd be in the street and someone would walk past and they'd be in clothes that she didn't like, and she'd say, hey, you should just interrupt them and say, hey, you should go home and change. That outfit's terrible. Or she would have an iced coffee, her favourite drink, and she didn't like it. She'd turn her nose up and throw it on the ground, or, you know, tell the waitress it was terrible. In another instance, the strangest part of her behaviour was that she began to grab the breasts of random females she came across, random women. She started with her grandmother walked in one day, the first time it happened, shortly after she got out of hospital. She walked straight up to her grandmother and grabbed her boobs, grabbed her breasts. And, you know, as you can imagine, this is pretty confronting for everybody. She kept on doing it. So she had to be treated with a behavioral therapist to try and, you know, substitute that breast

0: grabbing behavior with other behaviors that were more socially acceptable.
1: Just extraordinary stuff. I mean, we hear a lot about brain plasticity these days, you know, the idea we can retrain parts of the brain that have been injured. But with a brain injury, it seems from the stories you've been telling, Tim, that you're never going to get back to the person you were before that injury.
0: Yeah, one of the saddest aspects of doing this story was talking to people who worked so hard on the rehabilitation. They just went so hard on also, you know, doing the word training, talking, reading, all sorts of stuff. And they got to a stage where they realized they would never be the same person again. And it devastated them. So, yes, it's very hard for people to deal with.
1: So what does it mean then for somebody's sense of self? Because you write about a few people who just really, and the, you know, the friends and the family of the people who have had the brain injuries, who've had to kind of accept that this person is not the same person that they knew before. The behaviours are often so, so different.
0: Yeah, it can be really hard. It's like the person has died. In their eyes, the person they loved and cherished and knew inside out, is suddenly not there, and they've been substituted with someone else who perhaps isn't as affectionate, who is snappy at them, who's narcissistic. So it's for people dealing with the carers of these people, it's really confronting. They're like, the person I loved or knew is just not there anymore. It's been, you know, substituted with another person entirely.
1: And Tim, what about for the people with the brain injuries? Did they kind of feel that their own sense of self had been lost?
0: Yeah, I had talked to a fascinating guy an intensive care specialist called Bruce Powell in Perth, who came off his bike again, riding incredibly fast, hit a pole, was going so fast he bent the metal pole in half. After a while, he realized he wasn't the same person, and it wasn't just his behavior, but it was like he realized that he himself was different. He didn't feel like the same person to himself. So, it was like memories of his prior self felt complete, but sort of inaccessible. He knew they were there, but he couldn't reach them. It was like looking through an opaque bit of glass. And he said it was like he knew he was who he was, but it didn't feel like him anymore. And so it wasn't really a change of personality, but a kind of termination of one life. And he'd been reincarnated as a kind of another person.
1: Journalist Tim Elliott's with us. His story is in the Good Weekend magazine and the Nine papers this weekend. I'm imagining if you the story you told us about Alexa, who's, being rude to people on the street, who's grabbing people's breasts, that's quickly going to lead to some social isolation and ostracism, isn't it?
0: Yeah, her behaviour became very hard to deal with some of her friends who loved her most, and her best friend, she broke off with, because she was short tempered, angry, abusive, to people she loved and knew very well, including her parents. Her parents stick by her, of course, but, her friends, a lot of them couldn't deal with it. It's a lot to ask from someone, when you're abused and constantly, forget who they are one day, then, you know, it's very confronting and confusing. And a lot of people leave these people with traumatic brain injuries behind, and they get socially isolated. It's terrible.
1: Yeah, but then you don't know, do you, walking down the street or having an encounter with somebody, whether that person does have a brain injury? I mean, that must be very difficult for those people who can't necessarily say, I've got a brain injury, that's why I'm behaving like this.
0: Yeah, I mean, a lot of people sometimes care, people with TBIs, carry cards with them saying, you know, be patient, I've got a traumatic brain injury, my brain doesn't work the way yours does, so please keep that in mind when communicating with me. Yeah, so that's one strategy people use.
1: Yeah. I mean, Tim, all of this just illustrates the vulnerability of the brain. On one side, you know, we had those stories about the plasticity of it, but then you've got these stories about the vulnerability of it. Is there any hope for treatments that can help people with these traumatic brain injuries, or is it really a kind of once you've got it, you

0: it's make the most of what you've got left kind of situation.
1: Yeah, look, it's can be a pretty bleak picture. I mean, brain injuries, traumatic brain injuries are irreversible. Once your brain is broken, it doesn't become unbroken. It's generally thought that once you kill brain cells, they're killed. You can, however, develop brain plasticity, which is essentially not regrowing neurons as such, but developing new pathways in your and rerouting the circuitry, the internal circuitry in your brain. So it's not healing. It's not healing the damage that's there, but it's creating pathways around those damaged areas to enable you to kind of piece your life back together.
0: Well, Tim, it's a sobering story, but I think an important one. Gives us a great insight into what it's like to suffer one of these injuries. Thanks for telling us about your story here on Nightlife.
1: No, thanks so much for having me.
0: That's journalist Tim Elliott. His article is in this weekend's Good Weekend magazine in the Nine Papers.
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0: Yes, Sue on the Gold Coast says, as an ICU nurse who's looked after many head injury patients with varying outcomes, I'm overly cautious when friends and family members are riding bikes or skateboards. I can't believe it when they won't wear helmets, says Sue. She's listening to Tim talk and realizes that my 12-year-old is obsessed with cycling and wants to be a professional cyclist. It's something that's very much tempered with, oh, can't there be another sport? A few people say they're very keen. Tommy, if you're listening tonight, a lot of people feel that they would like to kind of feel the happiness that you must be feeling about Fremantle's win. So if you are listening and you want to give us a call, I think we'd all like to kind of, you know, share your happy vibes, the ones we presume that you have. Quite a few people also just talking about the story Nadia Mitsopoulos was talking about the woman who was cutting down the tree. Quite a few people saying, no, don't do it. You know, you're just temporarily owning the land. The tree's been there for much longer. They're very important. So thank you for your contributions. It's always good to have your contributions on the SMS. Hey, give me a call now for the challenge. I forgot we didn't press the delay button. So let me do that again. Here's the news. Call me now for the Mighty Challenge.
3: ABC News with Andrew Kaloupas. Commemorations are taking place across the United States to mark a quarter of a century since the September 11 attacks. Almost 3,000 people were killed when Al-Qaeda suicide pilots crashed hijacked planes into the World Trade Center in New York, the Pentagon, and a field in Pennsylvania. British doctor Sam Allen was at Ground Zero in New York and says, "The first group of firefighters who returned were absolutely ghost-like."
4: Having noticed that not many of them returned, the whole city was in shock. As we were going into Manhattan, there were four lanes of traffic all trying to leave New York City, fearing there might be further attack.
3: The head of the domestic spy agency, ASIO, Mike Burgess, says the global terror landscape has improved since the September 11 terrorist attacks 25 years ago. Mr. Burgess has used the anniversary to warn of the persistent threat of terrorism, revealing ASIO had foiled 16 potential terror attacks since the Bondi attacks last December. But he told the Mitchell Unlimited podcast, the ability of national security agencies to counter terror threats has improved and some global terror threats have been diminished.
5: I think we are because we have better capabilities as a result of 9/11 and the investments and the action taken since then. And yes, you know, Bin Laden was found. Al-Qaeda isn't what it was yesterday. ISIL's caliphate was defeated through the last 25 years. So yeah, we're in a better place, but unfortunately violent extremism and transnational terrorism still exists.
3: Supporters of slain right-wing commentator Charlie Kirk have spoken about him as a force of faith, free speech and politics 1 year after his assassination. Kirk was fatally shot at a debate at Utah Valley University last year. Tyler Robinson has been charged with killing him and a Utah judge ruled last week that prosecutors may seek the death penalty. Kirk has been memorialized at the Republicans' first ever midterm convention.

0: And one supporter says this has helped people with their faith.
1: Right after Charlie's death, a lot of people turned to faith. A lot of people wanted to remember God, remember goodness, look at true principles, good principles. And that was what we were reminded of here tonight, that we should be seeking the good.
0: Back home, Tobacco Licensing Victoria says it's already receiving tip-offs about businesses trading illicit tobacco, leading to the closure of 6 stores under new regulations. Here's Olivia Sanders.
2: Under the new laws, Tobacco Licensing Victoria and Victoria Police can issue immediate 90-day closure orders to stores selling tobacco products illegally. 6 shops across Melbourne have already been shut down by inspectors, with the regulator's chief executive, Bree Oliver, saying there's many more to come.
3: We'll throw everything at it. Our inspectors are out in force. Recent recruitment means we've got around 40 inspectors that are hitting the streets along with Victoria Police.
2: Victoria's Shadow Minister for Liquor and Gaming, Tim McCurdy, yesterday said the government had lost control of the tobacco black market.
0: Indonesia has asked India to hand over 5 orphaned orangutans found in a forest thousands of kilometres away from their native habitat. Here's the BBC's Andrew Ocheng.
4: Indian officials said the young primates appeared to be healthy and were being cared for in a zoo where they'd been taken after their rescue. The animals, known for their shaggy red fur, are native only to Indonesia's islands of Sumatra and Borneo. These 5 are estimated to be about 1.5 years old and are believed to have been trafficked to India. A criminal investigation has now been launched. Conservationists want them taken back to Indonesia immediately so that DNA tests can be done to confirm where exactly they came from. They're especially worried because the young ones normally cannot survive without their mothers until they're about 7 years old.
0: To sport, and Fremantle has prevailed in an AFL semi-final classic against Geelong, claiming a 14-point victory at Perth Stadium. The Dockers led by 31 points late in the first quarter before the Cats fought back to lead midway through the third term. But the minor premier surged home to win 18-12, 120 to 16-10, 106. Fremantle will face Sydney in a preliminary final next weekend, while Geelong's season is over. The Newcastle Knights have kicked off the NRL Finals series with a 20-10 victory over the Rabbitohs at Sydney Football Stadium. Souths lost stars Cody Walker and Alex Johnson to injury as the Knights outscored their opponents 4-2. That's the latest from ABC News.
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6: Areas of morning fog, then a dry, mild to warm and mostly sunny day with light north to northeasterly winds and afternoon sea breezes along the Gippsland coast. In Sale, some morning fog, 13 to 20, and in Geelong, partly cloudy, 14 to 21.

Nightlifers, it is time for us to play the Mighty Challenge on this Friday night. Let me give you the categories. We have Take the Fifth. We have Mascots. We have That Was the Week That Was. We have Words That Can Go Before Fruit. And we have Pronouns. So Pronouns, Words That Can Go Before Fruit, That Was the Week That Was. We have Take the Fifth. And we have Mascots. I don't know if Tommy's going to join us tonight. He hasn't rung. Tommy, if you're listening, a lot of people are keen. A lot of people are sending messages going, tell Tommy this, tell Tommy this. So if you are listening, Tommy, 1-300-800-222, perhaps you are hanging out with your family, basking in the glow of Fremantle's win tonight. Yeah, Joan says, we're Dockers supporters. We've got a friend coming for morning tea tomorrow who's a Sydney supporter. Interesting conversation, I'm sure. Just interesting, if you were listening just before the news, we were talking about brain injuries, particularly ones that are developed through accidents. This texter says, thanks for your amazing interview. That left me in tears. I had a car accident in 1996 and suffered brain damage. I didn't even know what it was until about 3 years later. My personality changed. I couldn't remember people. I did some really weird things. I lost my girlfriend. I lost my business. I lost my kids for a few years. My life is brilliant and amazing now, but I literally had to leave Australia and reinvent myself and have never really come home. Still, most people from back then don't even know what happened to me. Now I'm an internationally recognised disaster response specialist, says my texter, but I'm still too ashamed to talk about it. So most people, don't really know how intense and painful the whole experience was. Gosh, I'm sorry to hear that, but it sounds like you have managed to rebuild something and, make a whole new, as you say, brilliant and amazing life. Okay, Tommy's on the line. This is excellent. Okay, shall we do it? Let's get into, in fact, I think we won't even start with the challenge theme tonight. Why don't we start with this?

0: Okay, Tommy, are you singing along?
1: Hello.
0: Hello. Everyone's very excited on your behalf, Tommy. Tell us about watching the match.
1: Well, I actually had a indoor cricket semi-final, so I didn't get to go, but I watched the last quarter at home when I got back.
0: Okay. Now, I didn't get to see it myself. Were you a bit worried that Geelong were actually going to get on top of Freo and win?
1: Yeah, well, we started really well, and then they sort of coming back, but then we ended up holding on in the end, which was good.
0: Okay, so where does this leave you now? You have to play Sydney next week, is that right?
1: Yeah, we play Sydney next week in Sydney, and if we beat them, we go into the grand final.
0: Okay, now you can't come to Sydney next week, can you?
1: No, well, we were going to, but we just decided not to because, it would just cost too much money and we'll just go to Melbourne.
0: Okay, so we all have to hope, except if you are a Sydney fan. So that's Phil Clark for you. Do you call Phil, Tommy?
1: Nervous.
0: Yeah. You have to call Phil and have a chat because he's a big Sydney fan. But, do you think you can do it?
1: Hopefully, but I'm confident.
0: Yeah, all right. Well, I'm really hoping that you get the grand final that you're dreaming of, that it ends up being Freo. Freo Adelaide, that's what I'm going for. Would you like that?
1: Yeah, Freo Adelaide.
0: Yeah. All right.
1: That'd be good.
0: Let's make that happen, Tommy. Okay. Hey, challenge time. Actually, Tommy, hang on the line for a moment. I'm going to come back to you very, very shortly because Paul the truckie, Paul, you just want to shout, give Tommy a little shout out.
2: I'll just tell Tommy, Warby time definitely works, brother, and this is...
0: Okay, Paul, you can stay there. We'll go back to Tommy now. Actually, Tommy, a few people have said I should ask you what Warby time is. What is Warby time?
1: Warby time, they do it in, the fourth quarter when we're down, when it's really close, and they say, Warby time on the victory, and these bells start ringing, everyone's just screams as loud as they can to get the players up on the side. It was created by Matthew Pavlich.
0: Okay. All right. So it's something the whole crowd get behind, this Warby time thing to G up the team. Okay. Well, a few people were saying it works. At that point, I didn't know what it was, but it obviously did.
1: It's pretty cool.
0: Well done. Okay, Tommy, would you like take the fifth, mascots, pronouns, words that can go before fruit, or that was the week that was? Question one. Who told 7:30 host Sarah Ferguson on Monday night that he was not Jesus Christ?
1: Is it Donald Trump?
0: No, it is not Donald Trump, Tommy.
1: Okay.
0: Hey,
1: good night.
0: Okay, Tommy, we will fingers crossed for you for the next week. We might speak to you before the match, though.
1: Thank you.
0: Okay, there's Tommy. Oh, Paul's gone. I thought we'd go back to get Paul to ask a question, but okay, it looks like the joy of the horn was satisfying. Okay, shall we say hello to Will at Miller's Point? Evening, Will.
3: Hey, Suzanne, how are you going?
0: Hello. Will, who told 7:30 host Sarah Ferguson on Monday night that he was, quote, not Jesus Christ?
3: Barnaby Joyce.
0: Barnaby Joyce is the correct answer, Will.
3: Great.
0: What would you like to do for number two? That was the week that was. Words that can go before fruit, pronouns, mascots, or take the fifth?
3: Words that go before fruit. Okay.
0: Question two. In a series of video games, what sort of mythical animal is Spyro? Huh?
3: Kraken?
0: No.
3: A dragon.
0: You've got someone whispering to you in the background, Will, so I'm afraid you're out. Mike in Oak Park.
4: Hello, how are you doing?
0: Hi, Mike. I'll give you that one for free, actually, because Will did have the correct answer, although someone whispered it to him. Would you like words that can go before fruit, pronouns, that was the week that was, take the fifth, or mascots?
4: Well, what was the take the what?
0: Take the fifth.
4: Oh, okay. Yeah. I think I will go for pronouns.
0: Question three, Mike. What is the shortest pronoun in English?
4: Ah.
0: Say that again.
4: Ah.
0: No, it is not ah. Thanks, Mike.
4: Oh, well. Thank you. Bye.
0: Bye. Oh, a lot of you are very fast with that one. Yes, Ray, Jane, Adrian, Leroy, Bernadette, Mel, all over it. Brian from The Gap. Hi, Brian.
5: Hi, Susan. I thought you might be kind to me tonight.
0: Why?
5: Hmm?
0: Why?
5: With the question.
0: Well, have I been?
5: It's a long time since you were.
0: What is the shortest pronoun in English?
5: I.
0: I is correct, Brian. Now, Brian, you've been listening for a very long time to this show and playing the challenge. Did you have? But you're never kind of on at the end to win it with me. Did you used to win back in Delroy's day?
5: I won once, I think. I think I've only ever won once.
0: Really? All these years?
5: Yes, yes.
0: Because you must be up to, I mean, how many years? It's a lot. It's like 35 years.
5: No, no. 97 was my...
0: Oh, that's when you came on board.
5: August 97. Yeah, so what's that? 29 years.
0: Yeah.
5: Yeah.
0: Okay.
5: How long has it been going?
0: Oh, I think it's 35. Could actually, I think it's longer. I think it started 1989 and maybe went national in 1990.
5: Oh, right. Yeah.
0: So it's would be 36,
5: yeah.
0: 37.
5: Yeah. Who's got the longest run, do you know?
0: Who's got the what? In what way?
5: In listening to it.
0: Who is our longest standing listener? Excellent. I know that, I'm sure there are some who were there back at the very beginning. But Brian, you only came on in 97.
5: Yes, yeah. Oh, I'm a virtual newcomer.
0: Yeah, you're not a local yet. Okay, challenge nightlifers. If you have been listening since earlier than 1997, tell us about it. We'll see if we can figure out who our longest standing listener is. Brian, if you get 23 more questions correct, 22, you can get another magnet.
5: 22?
0: Yeah, 22 questions.
5: Hmm, yes.
0: Would you like pronouns, words that can go before fruit, that was the week that was, take the fifth, or mascots?
5: Oh, I might as well stay with pronouns.
0: Good luck, Brian.
5: Thank you, Susan.
0: Aisha is the immortal title character of which 1887 novel by H. Rider Haggard?

0: and then, you know, 21 to go to the magnets. His, hers, mine, and yours are examples of which type of pronoun?
1: Possessive.
0: Possessive is correct. Well, tell you what, Brian, if you make it to 10, there's a black magnet. Okay, Diana's been listening since July 1995. So she predates you then?
1: Yes.
0: Okay. Diana, you are the current leader in the longest standing listener competition. Okay, do you want to stay in pronouns, Brian?
1: Why not?
0: Question six. Which two-letter word is the objective case of we?
1: My.
0: Oh, Brian.
1: Not so.
0: Not so.
1: Oh, stiff.
0: But it was lovely to hold your hand through those correct answers.
1: Oh, yeah, thank you for doing that.
0: Okay, Brian.
1: I'll talk to you later.
0: I will talk to you later too. There is Brian from The Gap. Only a listener since 1997. John in Ashfield. Hey, John.
2: Hello, Suzanne. How are you going?
0: Hello. How long have you been listening for?
2: I reckon since about 2000.
0: Okay.
2: Yeah, just a couple of years, but I only joined the challenge last year, I think. Just before the end of last year, I think. I'm not sure.
0: You've been listening for a long, long time before you finally rang.
2: Yeah. Yeah.
0: All right. Well, I'm glad you did.
2: I finally gave up. I had the courage to get on board, and I'm really happy about it.
0: I'm very happy about it too.
2: Yeah, yeah. Oh, that's great.
0: Excellent. Now, question six is this. Which two-letter word is the objective case of we?
2: I'm not sure.
0: It's not I my.
2: Could. I could.
0: No.
2: No.
0: Not I could. Okay. Yeah, thanks.
2: Okay.
0: Thanks, John.
2: Okay. See you. Talk to you soon. Bye-bye.
0: Talk to you later. Bye. Now, Julia in Perth says, I started listening in 1993 when I was driving to my night volleyball game when Tony was on Nightlife. Okay, Julia, 1993. That puts you into the lead. Here's Mark in Port Perry.
3: Yeah, good morning.
0: Hi, Mark.
3: I'm disappointed for not so long got beaten.
0: Yeah,
3: I had a feeling they wouldn't win because doctors always win at Upper Stadium. I had a feeling they wouldn't win it. Yeah, so
0: you were going for Geelong, were you?
3: Yeah.
0: Okay, are you going to switch to Adelaide now?
3: Oh, no, I don't know. I don't close. No, I don't know how to close because I think Brisbane Lions will thrash them. Brisbane Lions will beat them easy. I can't see them winning.
0: Okay, Mark, let's have a go at the question. Which two-letter word is the objective case of we?
3: No, Sue Ann.
0: All right, thanks, Mark.
3: Okay, yeah.
0: Now, Carol says our longest listener is June from Portland. She always bragged about listening to the first quiz. Oh, yeah. But as we know, June died. Gosh, was that last year. But Carol reckons she's still up there listening. Oh. Now, Chris the Nightwatch says, I often listen to Delroy on a Friday night around 1986. I don't think he was on in 1986. I could be wrong. He could have been on in some form, but I don't think so. Harry in the Bay says, started listening to Mr. Delroy about 88. I mean, very early. Someone else since 1992, listening for about 40 years, says Christine. Oh, Julian Port Macquarie is also a 1992-er. Let's say hi to Nick at Budgieway. Hi, Nick.
4: Hey, how are you?
0: Oh, I'm after the two-letter word that's the objective case of we.
4: Yeah, the only one I could think of is us.
0: Us is the correct answer, Nick.

0: Wow.
1: Look at me go.
2: Would you like to try and finish pronouns for us? Or we've got words that can go before fruit. That was the week that was. We have mascots and take the fifth.
0: Yeah. I'd like to take the fifth. Can't I just get a magnet for being a nice guy?
2: Afraid it doesn't work that way.
0: I'll go with the tutti frutti one.
2: Yeah. Okay. Words that can go before fruit. Question 7. Which 1996 movie stars Robin Williams as a 10-year-old boy who looks much older than he really is?
0: Williams? Yeah. Words that go before fruit. Well, I mean, if it was the Tom Hanks one, that would work.
2: Would it?
0: 10-year-old book. Well, they, you know, they're big. Like, you know, big.
2: Big fruit.
0: Yeah.
2: I'll tell you that. That's not the answer.
0: Something, but it's words that go before, fresh.
2: The answer is not. It's not fresh. Thanks, Nick. Very nice. Very nice. Nikki in Adelaide started listening in 1992, doing night duties. Chris is saying it could have been 87 or 88, a couple of years after moving to the Glasshouse Mountains. The brain's a bit foggy, though. I started listening when I became a train driver, someone says, in 1996. I remember listening for the first time in 1996, actually. Getting all excited about the idea of being on the quiz. Not that I did. I used to go on sometimes the evening quiz in Adelaide when I was at uni, so in about 94, 95. Now, who's up next? We have Tony in Penshurst. Hello, Tony.
3: Hello, Suzanne. How are you tonight?
2: Oh,
3: this morning. This morning.
2: Look, pretty well. All of the that was the week that was is untouched, so it's all there for you.
3: Oh, I've got to get this one first.
2: Yeah. Now, look, a couple of people are saying Tony Doro was doing Matchmaker. I have no idea what that means. Someone tell me what this means, that Tony was doing Matchmaker.
3: Many years ago, I listened to Tui and there was a guy who did the matchmaking. What was that? It was very popular. It was did anybody do it on 702 though, or TBL back then? I don't remember. We did matchmaking back then.
2: What are you doing? Matchmaking, as in, like, you got people on the radio and kind of talked them up and tried to see if
3: it's songs, but based on songs, you do matchmaking with songs and think, well, I used to love listening to it. It was Ian Parry Oakton. Was he on 2UE? He did something like that.
2: So it was a song game, or was it actually something matching people?
3: I think they were matchmaking. There was a program that was matchmaking on the radio. Yeah, it was really fun.
2: Okay, I have no idea if this is still in the archives. Probably not, but goodness me, that's interesting.
3: And people got married. There were people ringing up 20 years later saying, we got married. This is your program. It wasn't a perfect match, but it was really sweet. It was lovely.
2: Yeah.
3: I don't remember. Next time I talk to you, I hope I can remember from the recesses of my brain.
2: Yeah. Tell you what, Rod Quinn knows exactly when the show started. Someone's saying he started in 1987, Tony, and then started Nightlife went national in 1990. Yes, that is the figure I have. I do have exciting news for – actually, I'm not sure if I'm meant to say it. Anyway, I will say it opaquely. I think you'll hear Rod.
3: Left it?
2: I was going to say, I think you'll hear Rod again on the radio before too long.
3: Oh, fantastic.
2: Yeah.
3: He's been sorely missed.
2: Yeah.
3: He does a lot of guest appearances. Yeah, basically talking about everything. Literally a font of all knowledge.
2: Yeah. Okay, Brian in Wagga says he was matchmaking couples on the ABC. Someone else says, I leave parties early so I get home in time to quiz. That is commitment.
3: I thought he was matchmaking people. I do remember that. Anyway, I listened to Delroy a long time ago too.
2: Yeah, well, I know that Tony and Magpie got married. I thought they'd met on the through the challenge and not through any matchmaking program.
3: Well, you should ask, has anybody during the quiz ever matchmade?
2: Well, I know we've had friends made, but are there any other love stories besides? Yeah. Okay, Tony, we better get on with this.
3: We're chatting anyway.
2: Okay. Which 1996 movie stars Robin Williams as a 10-year-old boy who looks much older than he really is, and the category is words that can go before fruit?
3: Well, the only fruit I can think about would be the jackfruit, because that's the only name.
2: Jackfruit is correct. Well done, Tony. Do you want more fruit questions, or do you want that was the week that was?
3: I'm going to save that. I'm going to try and do a run. So I'm going to go back to that was the week that was, please.
2: Okay, question 8. Who wrote the 1982 biography of Robert J. Hawke?
3: Vale Blanche Del Puget.
2: Blanche Del Puget is correct. Well done, Tony. Question 9. Donald Trump has declared that every adult US citizen will receive how much money if the Republicans win the 2026 midterms?
3: Yes, if they win the House and the Senate, and it's 5,000 smackaroos.
2: 5,000 smackaroos is correct, Tony. Linda says that Wikipedia says that Tony started nightlife in 87.
3: Oh, right.
2: Okay. Oh, wow. I must have had my facts slightly wrong there.
3: So he finished in 2022 then?
2: Tony?
3: No,
2: it was 2016.
3: No, 2012. So he did more than 25 years then.
2: Yes.
3: Because Ian McNamara, he's been doing it for 45 years, I heard.
2: And that's going to be a hard record for anyone else to beat.
3: Nobody's going to beat that. Bob Rogers did one show for like 60 years or something, didn't he? He wasn't ready for 70 years, wasn't he? He was 90-something when he died.
2: There you go. Maybe that's the record. Okay, Tony, which school did Prince George start this week?
3: That'd be Eton.
2: It would be Eton. Also, John from Gindi says, can you please expand your levels of excitement about Australian sport other than the AFL? Had a cracker of an elimination game in the NRL tonight, Souths v Newcastle. Oh.
3: I'm hoping this could be a question too, so I won't say anything.
2: Okay. Well, it won't be. Does that excite you?
3: Not really, no. Well, I was thinking maybe you'd talk about the Super Bowl, like the Rams and the 49ers played in Melbourne, so that was a big...
2: That's the extra question if we thought there was something wrong with the other questions, but we don't.
3: Oh, well, ask me that question.
2: No.
3: Don't worry about it.
2: Okay, you got question 10 correct. Question 11... What Sandra Bullock and Nicole Kidman sequel was released this week?
3: I thought you might ask me that. Practical Magic 2?
2: it's a film that you can't spit out of your mouth here, Tony. But it is,
3: Look, I won't be rude. They look beautiful. They haven't changed in 20... How many years did you say they were doing it from? Well, they look the same.
2: Yes,
3: they
2: do.
3: I shouldn't say that. I'm being very rude.
2: Yeah.
3: I shouldn't say that.
2: John and Gindi, I'm sorry. I'm just not a league person. I just don't know how to be excited about league.
3: Well,
2: if I could, I would.
3: You know that.
2: But if somebody is excited about league and could make up for my lack of excitement about league to give John a feeling like, you know, his sport is included in our nightlife conversation, I would appreciate it if you, you know, gave us a call and kind of let out some enthusiasm.
3: I follow the league. I'll say the Roosters against the Panthers. So, John, I do follow the league, but I'm not one of those supporters. Mm.
2: Well,
3: they're in the background.
2: Tony was – his team were the Roosters, weren't they?
3: Hmm?
2: Tony loved the Roosters, yes.
3: Yes, and also Tim, your predecessor when he was on – no, he was – yes, he did Nice Five during the holidays. While you were away on holidays in Christmas a couple of years ago.
2: Tim,
3: yes. Webster.
2: Tim Webster. All right.
3: And he does the voiceover.

0: You've been paying very close attention. Okay, Tony, someone on the SMS is saying, let's chat, more quiz, please. Okay, it's not even Eric. Now, would you like the fruit, the pronouns, take the fifth or the mascots?
1: So we're finished with the
0: yes, you've done it.
1: That's not so quick. Okay. Let's go fruit then. Let's please.
0: Okay.
1: Let's
0: this is question 12. Panis is the Latin word for which foodstuff? Panis is the Latin word for which foodstuff?
1: Would that be bread? Bread fruit?
0: Yes, it's bread, Tony. Well done.
1: Oh, keep it going.
0: Okay, you've got six, Tony.
1: Ooh, one more for my best.
0: Are you staying in words that can go before fruit?
1: Let's go fruit.
0: Question 13. Which symbol appears in the middle of the flags of Myanmar, Suriname, and Ghana?
1: Star.
0: Tony, you are correct. It is star.
1: Okay, that's, how many go in fruit? I want to get a 10 now.
0: Well, that's seven. That is seven. This is from Ali near Nicholson. I've been listening since around 1980. Well, not to this show, I would imagine, but I was 20 and my mum and dad had the radio on 24 hours a day. It used to drive me crazy back then, but because I moved out, I had to put the radio on to hear familiar voices because I was homesick. Oh, still listening 40 plus years later. Oh, that's a very nice story, Ali. Thank you for sharing that. Well, someone else is cranky about the chat, Tony. We must be serious now.
1: I'll shut up.
0: Yeah, okay. Question 14. Which unit of imperial weight is equal to 6.35 kilograms?
1: Is this in fruit? Oh, my. Euro. Oh, no, can't be euro, can it? Euro fruit. How about that?
0: Euro fruit?
1: I don't know. Well, I'm trying to think of something that's mathematical in fruit. I don't think there is anything, is there? Oh, what is... Okay, I better go now. I better shut up.
0: Yeah, euro fruit was pretty funny. Bye.
1: Well, I don't know what fruit. Okay.
0: when you hear it, Tony, you'll get it. As Harry's got it. Leroy's got it. Morgan's got it. Adrian's got it. Elizabeth says, I'm not excited about rugby league either, but Newcastle beat South Sydney tonight. I live in Lake Macquarie, so I take a tiny bit of interest when the locals play, says Elizabeth. Okay, let us talk. Oh, it's Betty. Hello, Betty.
2: Hello, Suzanne.
0: Betty, do you have any idea which unit of imperial weight is equal to 6.35
2: kilos? 6.35 kilos, 6 kilos.
0: A unit of imperial weight. And the category is words that can go before fruit.
2: Oh, gosh. Would it be a pound?
0: Oh, it's not pound fruit, no.
2: I want to tell you something before you go.
0: Go on.
2: I got my first magnet from Tony. And I've got a feeling it was his last night, but I'm not sure of that. But I did get my first magnet from him.
0: Oh, you think it was his last night?
2: It could have been.
0: Oh, it would have been about, it was the first week of September 2016, so literally about just over 10 years ago.
2: I don't know. I'd have to look at the magnet.
0: Okay. Hey, Betty, nice to chat. How long have you been listening for, actually?
2: Oh, gosh. I used to work a lot of afternoon shifts, and on the way home I'd be listening to Tony. Goes back to a long way. Who was on before Tony?
0: I don't even know. We used to shut the station down at a certain time. I think the middle of the night used to be a dead zone.
2: Oh, well, he went to 2 o'clock anyway.
0: Mm.
2: But any more than that, I don't know who came on afterwards. I don't know, no. Because I used to usually come home and because I'd just worked, you know, my 8-hour shift or whatever, and I'd just get ready and go to bed. But when I'd be driving home, I'd often listen to Tony.
0: Yeah.
2: Remember his cat, Barbara?
0: Yes, do. Thank you very much, Betty. Oh, of course. People are saying he didn't have magnets. He didn't either.

0: we didn't get magnets until, yeah, a couple of years into Phil, I think. Tiffany in WA. Hey, Tiffany.
1: Hey, Suzanne. How are you?
0: Hello. Tiffany, which unit of imperial weight is equal to 6.35 kilograms?
1: I think I know this because my scales that I step on every day are analog and they're very old. They were my mother's way back when. And I think it's like one stone.
0: Stone. And of course, stone fruit. You are correct. Well done.
1: Also known as droops. Stone fruit, also known as droops.
0: Droops, really?
1: D-R-U-P-E. I know, random thing to say.
0: I have never heard of that, but now I have. Right, Tiffany, would you like pronouns? We have one more. Would you like take the fifth or mascots?
1: Golly gosh, take the fifth, as in the Fifth Amendment.
0: However, you open it up and then you'll see.
1: Oh, let's go mascots.
0: Okay. Question 15. In the 90s, Swooshman was a mascot for which sports company?
1: I think Swoosh is like Nike.
0: You are correct. It is Nike, Tiffany. Do you want to stay in mascots?
1: I like this category. Yes, please.
0: The rubbery Monsieur Bibendum is better known by what name in English?
1: The robbery, did you say?
0: The rubbery. Monsieur Bibendum is better known by what name in English?
1: Mm, golly gosh, like those inflatable things that, you know, attract you to a car sale on the side of the road? Or...
0: It is not one of those, no.
1: All right, no problem. Okay. Thanks, Suzanne.
0: Thanks, Tiffany. Ray in the Bay, Harry in the Bay, Adrian. Yes, you figured out exactly what that is. Hello, Luke in Bayswater. Hi, Luke. Luke. Okay, we don't seem to have Luke. Well, let's try Mike in North Sydney. Hello, hey. Mike.
2: Mika.
0: Oh, Mika, sorry.
2: Yeah.
0: The eyesight's not so good from a distance these days.
2: No, that's all right. Yeah, I called in last week.
0: Okay, Miko, question 16. The rubbery Monsieur Bibendum is better known by what name in English?
2: I'm only going to venture this guess because I'm originally from the States, and I'm going to say the Michelin Man.
0: The Michelin Man is correct, Miko.
2: Wow.
0: Do you want to stay in mascots?
2: No, I absolutely do not.
0: Well, you've got take the fifth or pronouns?
2: Oh, let's take the fifth.
0: Question 17. What's the fifth letter of the Greek alphabet?
2: Epsilon.
0: Epsilon is correct, Miko.
2: Hey!
0: Okay.
2: Sorry, I had to count it out. I'm actually learning Greek. That's the only reason I know.
0: Are you really?
2: Yeah.
0: Well, say something else in Greek to us.
2: Okay, I'll tell you how to order a coffee. Bro ma echo una cafe.
0: Hmm, okay, nice.
2: Yeah, there you go.
0: Efkaristo. That's about my one Greek word. Okay, would you like to stay and take the fifth or mascots, or there's that pronoun question left?
2: Ooh, take the fifth.
0: Question 18. What's the fifth planet from the sun?
2: Let's see. Mercury, Earth, Mars. Jupiter.
0: Jupiter is correct, Miko.
2: I can count them out in my head.
0: We heard you. We heard you. All right. You staying in take the fifth?
2: Yeah.
0: Who is currently fifth in line to the British throne?
2: Oh, that would be, let's see, William, both of his children, his wife, Harry.
0: Prince Harry is correct, Miko.
2: Oh.
0: You're having a very nice run here. Question 20. By population, what's the fifth largest city in Australia?
2: Let's see. Adelaide.
0: Oh, Miko, you're all over it. Okay, question 21. In the Roman Catholic tradition, what is the fifth commandment?
2: Oh, this is gonna be a hard one. Fifth commandment. Oh, I'm gonna totally axe this one. Thou shalt not harm thy mother or father.
0: It's not that one.
2: Oh.
0: Hey, Miko, thanks for calling. Very nice to chat with you. AJ in Bayview, Tasmania. Hi, AJ.
3: Hi.
0: In the Roman Catholic tradition, what's the fifth commandment, AJ? It's not about your mum and dad.
3: I think the Ten Commandments are Old Testament, so it predates the Roman Church. I should know this, and I probably do, but I'll have to pass for anyway. Thank you very much for the
0: Do you
3: program.
0: want to at least have a guess, AJ? If you've been
3: No,
0: waiting
3: I'll
0: for a
3: have to
0: long
3: pass on
0: time.
3: it. Yeah, I'll have to pass.
0: Oh,
3: Thank
0: well,
3: you.
0: I'm sorry given the amount of time you've been waiting there.
3: It's all right. It's a pleasure. Thank you.
0: Okay. Pete. Hello, Pete.
4: Hello, mate. How you doing?
0: Yeah. So I've got Pete from Dromana. Apparently used to be Pete in Wisconsin.
4: It is Pete in Dromana, who used to be in Wisconsin. I'm up in Arthur's Seat, so I think I would like to be known as Pete on the Seat.
0: Pete on the seat.
4: Yeah, and I'll go travelling again, as you are a great traveller yourself. So this is the wrong question to ask me, because I think that.
0: Hello, Luke in Bayswater.
5: Good evening.
0: Okay, Luke, our question is, in the Roman Catholic tradition, what is the fifth commandment?
5: Suzanne, I think we had an answer already. Could you just confirm what the previous wrong answer was?
0: I think it was, thou shalt honour your mother and father.
5: Yeah, okay, which is the one I thought it might have been. I'll go with you shouldn't kill. You shall not kill.
0: You are correct. It is thou shalt not kill.
5: If you'd asked me for all 10, I would have struggled other than that, I reckon.
0: I know. Thou shalt not covet thy neighbor's, is it ass or a
5: Good.
0: wife or just
5: Good.
0: whatever? Yeah.
5: Yeah.
0: Stuff. Things. Okay, Luke. We have mascots and we have pronouns.
5: Let's go with mascots.
0: Question 22. Marg and Mort are the parents of which advertising insect?
5: Marg and Mort. I'm immediately going to Louis the Fly, is what I want to say.
0: Well, you should
5: Let's
0: say it
5: go
0: if
5: with
0: that's
5: Louis
0: what you
5: the
0: want to
5: Fly.
0: say.
5: Yeah, let's go with Louis the Fly.
0: Louis the Fly is correct, Luke.
5: Bryce Courtney wrote that jingle, as my mother always taught me.
0: Exactly so. He was an advertising man before he was a writer.
5: There you
0: I guess
5: go.
0: he was a writer, being an advertising man. Would you like to stay in mascots or
5: Let's
0: pronouns?
5: stay there. Let's stay there.
0: Question 23. Claws, sometimes referred to as Triton, is the official mascot for which NRL club?
5: Oh, that is, they wear light blue. No. Claws.
0: Claws.
5: With the Premier and his Nathan. The dad and the son.
0: That's not an
5: Well, I'm in
0: answer.
5: WA, so I've been watching the footy as opposed to the texter. Then Nathan Cleary, who is at the Penrith Claws, the Penrith someone, Big Cats, Panthers, Penrith Panthers. Is that it?
0: Wow, you did your word association and got there, Luke.
5: I'm not a fan at all, except for the grand final and the origin.
0: Oh dear, that was good. Someone reckons maybe the commandment should be "Thou shalt put the bin out." Yes.
5: I did that already for my lovely wife, actually, today.
0: Oh well, I'm glad of that.
5: Yep, there you go. So I'm following it to a T.
0: Okay, yeah, I'd like a "Thou shalt do the dishes" in a timely fashion, but anyway, it's not to be. Did I say that? Okay, 24, Luke. Do you want pronouns or mascots?
5: Let's go with pronouns.

0: Okay, question 24. Now, Luke, how long have you been listening to Nightlife?
1: I'm from the Wheatbelt in WA, and my parents used to listen to this show driving to Perth on a Friday night. So since I've, you know, probably since the late 90s, I reckon, I grew up listening and doing the quiz, and my parents have probably won the quiz before.
0: Really?
1: Yeah, I'm guessing so. They were quite the quiz buffs. I can't quite claim their intelligence, but yeah, I remember listening to this in the car with the sunset.
0: Okay, and what? And so you moved out, or and just took the tradition with you?
1: Yeah, I moved out, moved to Perth, and I'm every now and then I like to just tune in. I'm actually down south on a holiday at the moment, so we're listening to you in the car on the way to the Airbnb.
0: Nice. Are you in the Airbnb now?
1: Yes.
0: Okay. Yep. Settling in for a Friday night holiday, playing the challenge. I like it. Well, imagine if you win. That'll be quite the start to the holiday. Question 24. In a classic Abbott and Costello comedy routine, which interrogative pronoun is on first?
1: Abbott and Costello, interrogative pronoun.
0: Yeah, it doesn't make any sense to me either.
1: No. Abbott and Costello, who's on first, what's on second? Who's on first? Who is the pronoun? Who's on first?
0: Yes. Who is the answer?
1: Who? Yeah. Oh, there you go.
0: Interrogative pronoun. I see now. It's a pronoun you use when you're asking a question. I didn't even understand that myself. Wow, Luke. Well, if your parents won, then, you know, you could be about to join them in the Nightlife Hall of Fame.
1: Is this it?
0: It is it, Luke. Can you do it? Question 25 and for the win. What colour is the Duracell bunny?
1: Is the Duracell bunny, which is grey or yellow, or wearing a shirt that is the Duracell bunny, which runs quickly, is pink, wearing a grey shirt.
0: You are reading from the internet, Luke. I'm sorry. I'm going to go to a fresh question, and Jono from Silkwood can have a go at it. Hey, Jono.
2: Hey, how are you?
0: Okay. Who was... Oh, which category would you like the bonus question in? You can have a bonus question in Take the Fifth, Mascots, Words That Can Go Before Fruit. Actually, it's those three.
2: Just got Mascot.
0: Okay, I'll give you that one. Okay, this is now for the win. A 2014 tweet said that which purple mascot was the embodiment of a milkshake or taste bud?
2: Oh.
0: You sound a bit off.
2: I'm only thinking of Grimace from back.
0: It is Grimace from Macca's, Jono. And look, you've come through, you've done a classic Bradbury, and you are now the winner of the Mighty Challenge.
2: Oh, lovely, lovely. Second time ringing up too.
0: Oh, well done. All right, I'll pop you on a hold, Jono, and you can have a yarn with the lovely Freya, and she will get you out your fridge magnet. Okay. Apparently it's interrogative, so not interrogative, but interrogative. According to many, many people who are SMSing me to tell me that I had that wrong. I have learnt. I learn a lot when you guys correct me. I do try and take it all in so I don't make the same mistake twice. So thank you. I know for all the people who are upset about the chatting, goodness me, we've ended up actually finishing nice and early, which means we've got time for some music, I think, to play before we get to the latest news. This is Boy and Bear. It's a cover of Crowded Houses' Fall at Your Feet. I do hope that you like it.

0: That's Boy and Bear with the cover of Crowded House's Fall at Your Feet. Now, Nightlifers, remember, if there is anything on the show that you miss, maybe you've heard about a great segment or you've missed the challenge one night, you can always catch up by listening to all of the radio shows and segments that we podcast. 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You can go to our webpage. That's a good place to find the full episodes. Wherever you get your podcasts, you'll be able to find Nightlife. One of the things you might want to listen to, for example, is Phil's discussion from this week with historian and speechwriter Joshua Black on his new book, Performance Politics. It examines how Australian politicians have used memoirs, biographies and documentaries to tell their own stories and to settle scores and shape their legacies and sometimes advance their political ambitions. Here is a taste of the conversation that Phil had with Joshua during the week.
1: One of the things that prompted, I think, a certain generation of Australian politicians to really rush into print and claim these stories themselves was they were starting to get quite jealous of the authority that journalists were ascribing to themselves. There is a much stronger tradition, I think, of press gallery journalists going all the way back to the 1930s. Politicians did get to a point where they thought, well, we're the ones on the inside of the room. Graham Richardson has this line at the beginning of Whatever It Takes where he says, you know, no matter how hard their noses are pressed against the window pane, they'll never know what it's like to sit inside those smoke-filled rooms. And I think that's central to the logic of performance politics, right? It assumes that the story of politics happens inside, whether it's inside the person's mind and emotions or inside a closed institution. And they get to choose when to open the door and open the blinds and when to close them all again.
0: Yeah, that was Phil Clark speaking with historian and speechwriter Joshua Black during the week. If you missed it and you're interested, just head to the ABC Listen app or wherever you get your podcasts and you will be able to find it, as well as everything that we talked about this evening as well. Great back catalogue that we have for you too. Right after the latest ABC News, Andrew Romano will be with us from the States, and then Belle Chellingworth, our resident garbologist. She hasn't been with us for a while. She's going to join us as well. You might have heard that the government recently has said it's not going to implement some of its packaging reforms this term. They had been much talked about and very much anticipated by the waste community. So Belle will have a yarn with us about that. I do hope that you can keep listening here on Nightlife.
2: ABC News with Andrew Kaloupas. US President Donald Trump has vowed that the victims of the deadliest attack on American soil will never be forgotten, as Americans pause to commemorate the nearly 3,000 people killed in the September 11 attacks. The attacks, where hijackers crashed two planes into the World Trade Center in New York and another into the Pentagon in Washington, has affected generations of Americans, influencing U.S. foreign policy, domestic politics, and public attitudes toward security. A fourth hijacked plane crashed in a field in Pennsylvania after passengers fought back. Former President George W. Bush, who was in office on September 11, 2001, Bill Clinton, Barack Obama and Joe Biden took part in the observance at the National September 11 Memorial in New York. Mr. Trump, who spoke at the commemoration outside the Pentagon, says the victims will always live on in people's memories.
3: We will never, ever forget. That's why we fight today. We don't have a choice. There can only be victory. We fight hard. We fight to win. We will always remember the victims and the families of September 11th, 2001. Very famous date, unfortunately.
2: Fuel prices are tipped to rise by up to 20% in coming weeks as the conflict in the Middle East takes new turns. Global oil prices have surged again this week in response to attacks by Yemen's Iran-backed Houthi group on Saudi Arabian oil facilities and threats to key shipping routes in the region. Oil analyst Sol Kanovic from MST Financial says the increase in fighting will impact other markets as well.
4: I would expect that we continue to see prices at the pump rise, but my bigger concern is beyond pump prices, because this is going to flow through to the costs of goods and services across the economy. A lot of critical inputs come through the Middle East, not just oil and fuel, but gas, fertilizers, helium.
2: Queensland Treasurer David Janetsky has blamed the state's credit rating downgrade on the former Labor government and the impacts of federal budgets. S&P Global Ratings has lowered its long-term issuer credit rating on Queensland from AA+ to AA. It's the first time the state's credit rating has been downgraded in almost 20 years, adding pressure to a multi-billion dollar debt and Olympic infrastructure pipeline. Mr. Janetsky says the downgrade was inevitable.
5: We've got to build the hospitals that Labor never did, and the schools and the roads and the bridges. So it's the balance that we continue to work through. And, this

0: day was inevitable, and it's been confirmed by St Peter.
1: A man who killed a woman in rural Victoria in 2023 and then burnt down her house has been jailed for 17 years for manslaughter. Here's Anna McGuinness.
2: 63-year-old British national Timothy Loosemore killed Marie Vermont, then burnt down her home to destroy the crime scene in Goldie, north of Melbourne. Loosemore was working on the property in exchange for food and board. A Supreme Court judge said Loosemore was another example of an aggrieved and angry male lashing out after being rejected romantically by a woman who had shown him nothing but kindness. Loosemore will be eligible for parole in 10 years.
1: Nepal says the cost of the recent catastrophic flood, sparked by a glacial collapse, will amount to almost $7 billion. Here's the BBC's Anbarasan Etharajan.
3: The torrent triggered by the collapse of the glacier on the Nepal-China border in late August caused devastation in the valleys below, killing more than 1,300 people and leaving 5,000 missing. The floods also swept away more than 12 hydropower plants along with bridges, roads and homes. Nepalese officials have described the disaster as an example of the disproportionate impact of climate change on developing countries. Kathmandu is planning to pitch its $5 billion rebuilding needs as a climate justice issue in its outreach to donor countries and agencies.
1: Hong Kong police say the sentencing of three activists who organised annual vigils in remembrance of China's 1989 Tiananmen Square crackdown was fair. The three have been sentenced to up to 7 years in prison. Chief Superintendent Lee Kwai Wah of Hong Kong police says the trial was impartial and transparent.
4: The prosecutor presented the case to the highest criminal standard by offer proof, and the defendant were given sufficient time, space and the procedural opportunities to mount their defence.
1: ABC News.
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6: Areas of morning fog, then a dry, mild to warm and mostly sunny day with light north to northeasterly winds and afternoon sea breezes along the Gippsland coast. In Sale, some morning fog, 13 to 20, and in Geelong, partly cloudy, 14 to 21.

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1: Nightlifers, welcome to our final hour here on this this Friday night on Nightlife. Just before we talk to Andrew Romano, remember if you were with us last, well, it would have been Saturday night, Sunday morning, we had a chat about the Norwegian royal family. And we just talked about the death of King Harald and what it meant for the royal family. Now, we've actually just had news that Norway's Princess Astrid has died aged 94. So this is just 2 days after King Harald's funeral. Yeah, she was an older sister of the late King Harald. And, she has now died as well. So, well, sad news from Norway, although 94. A pretty good innings, I'm sure you would agree. Let's head now to the United States, where Andrew Romano is waiting to have a yarn with us. America.
2: This is America.
1: Yeah, Andrew is here with us once again. Andrew Romano, who's national reporter with Yahoo News. Now, Andrew, we had a bit of America come to Australia today. Do you know this? The LA Rams and San Francisco 49ers played at the Melbourne Cricket Ground.
3: I did hear about that, yes. Now, I wasn't able to watch, but they've been doing the NFL, these sort of international games for a little while now. Is this the first one that's been held in Australia?
1: It's the first one that's been held in Australia. They had 100,000 people there, so plenty of interested people. Now, this is your neck of, you know, LA, San Francisco. This is your patch. Are either of these teams yours?
3: I'm not a huge NFL guy. I mean, I like it, but, you know, I'm sort of like the real football is the one we call soccer.

0: Yes, we've chatted with you about that a few times. Look, sport is a nice distraction from the doom and gloom of the news cycle. One of the incredibly frightening predictions that was being made this week in the States related to artificial intelligence and its potential to wipe us all out. Cheerful stuff. Take us through who said what this week, Andrew.
1: Yeah, so there was kind of a existential panic kicked off when a AI researcher named Jacob Coxon took to social media to announce that he was quitting his job at Anthropic, which is one of the world's leading artificial intelligence companies, a frontier lab. He previously worked at OpenAI, which is Anthropic's major competitor. He said on X on Tuesday evening, "I resign from Anthropic today. Neither company is acting responsibly. They are racing straight to self-improving superintelligence and gambling with our lives." He then went on in a subsequent post in the thread to say that people building AI earnestly believe that it could kill us all by the end of the decade. No other human activity poses this level of danger. The last time I checked, more than 150 million views on that thread. It went viral. It kicked off a debate that sort of echoed through Silicon Valley, but also in Washington, D.C., with dozens of lawmakers coming out and calling for regulation, even pauses or bans on certain kinds of AI in the wake of Coxon's resignation. So pretty striking impact from one social media post.
0: Yeah, and I mean, and Coxon, it wasn't like people that, oh, you know, this is a really fringe view. A lot of other people with skin in the game were saying, yeah, he's not far off the money here.
1: Well, this is the thing. I mean, people who've been following the AI industry will know this, but I think civilians like the rest of us don't. This is a commonly held view inside these AI companies. It, from the founders on down, something that people have been talking about for not only years, but decades, basically. And so you had all these other people who still work at these companies coming out and saying things like, "Jacob is correct here. We really do earnestly believe AI could kill all humans." That was the Anthropic alignment science lead, whose job actually involves figuring out how to stop AI from doing just that. He said, quote, "I personally think it's greater than 10% within the next decade." And so I think what this was, a kind of breakthrough moment where normal people like you and me realized that this is kind of the consensus view within the companies who are building this technology.
0: Yeah, geez, that's reassuring. Now, you've been writing about this too, Andrew, and taking a look into it and spelt a few things out. I mean, a lot of us would have just come across an AI chatbot, but what they're really talking about are AI agents. Well, what are AI agents, and what's the difference between them and what most of us will have encountered up to this point?
1: Yeah, I think sort of the big names that we hear, ChatGPT or Claude or Gemini or Grok, these are all AI models. And then there's different sort of things that they can do, uses for the artificial intelligence. The one that we tend to encounter, again, as normal people, is like a chatbot. You go and you ask it a question, it responds, it brings some information from the internet together. It seems almost like a glorified search engine. But there's a lot of things that AI is doing beyond that. And it's this agent or agentic use of AI that's sort of causing people to have some of these accelerating fears. So AI agents basically are learning to do other tasks and to do it autonomously without constant human intervention. So the way that we're starting to see this in our daily life is things like Apple Siri and Amazon's Alexa assistants are starting to kind of connect and control other apps to act rather than just respond to you. The frontier labs are constantly training their own AI agents to act in new, ever more complex ways. Then they go on to test how advanced these agents have become by giving them a goal and setting them loose in testing environments with a few guardrails to see what they can accomplish. And I think what spurred a lot of this worry, it sort of transformed it from theoretical into more imminent, is the Hugging Face incident, which happened back in July. Basically, there was a swarm of agents at OpenAI that broke out of their testing environment.

0: communicated with each other behind the scenes. OpenAI didn't even realize this was happening, gave tips on how to break out and how to hack their way out and get data they weren't supposed to have, and then actually did just that. Broke out, accessed the open internet, and cheated on the assignment they'd been given by hacking into another company called Hugging Face. They even tried to cover their tracks. And so this was a surprise to OpenAI, a surprise to other people, and sort of a sign that these agents can begin to act in ways that we can't control or anticipate.
1: Now, Andrew, the question I keep coming back to is, why are we doing this? Why are we creating these agents who and teaching them to go and do these things?
0: Yeah, I mean, just to connect the dots a little bit from this sort of misaligned or out of control AI that we sort of the flickers of that we're starting to see with some of these cutting edge agents and this idea that maybe they're going to kill us all. The worry is, and in fact, these companies are pursuing this right now, is that they are want to hand over like the actual building of the AI to AI itself and allow it to start improving itself. And the worry is if that happens, it could kind of reach exit velocity and improve itself to a point of hyper intelligence at warp speed, kind of escape our understanding and control. On that point, you have this sort of super intelligence, so you don't know what it's going to do or whether it's going to think, you know, its interests align with our interests. So that sounds like science fiction, but these people in these companies think it's going to happen within the next 2 years or so, and they're actually worried about it happening. So why do they keep doing this? It's a great question. There are a couple of factors here. In part, it's because of money, right? Anthropic is on the verge of a multi-trillion dollar IPO. So that's a powerful motivating factor. They see huge upsides to super intelligence as well. Like they think it could cure cancer potentially, and they're trying to achieve it, but achieve it in a way that's aligned, right, to human values that they can control and harness it for good. They're just worried about the bad. Then there's also these kind of prisoner dilemmas that they think they're trapped in. One company doesn't trust the other. They think they're going to do it more responsibly, so they need to keep racing ahead. Neither company trusts China. They think China's going to keep doing this no matter what they do, so they want to get there first and quote unquote be more responsible about it. And everyone's kind of saying, I think we should slow down or pause or have some coordination or control. But the government isn't stepping in to do that yet, and they don't know how they can get that kind of cooperation or collective action. So it's a pretty fascinating but also frightening moment that we're in right now with AI.
1: And so the idea that AI could wipe human life out, it sounds ridiculous but terrifying to say it. I mean, how would that actually happen? I mean, AI is not something that's going to rise up out of the computer and stab us all to death or something. I mean,
0: Right.
1: how would it actually happen?
0: It's a big question, right? So if they get to this point of recursive self-improvement, essentially where AI itself is acting as the AI engineer and building ever more intelligent models, then the question is, can they align those models to human values and intentions? If they can't, then we don't know what the AI will do or want to do. That's the challenge that they're facing right now. And the way they would theorize this, you know, people talk about like the paperclip example. Have you heard about
1: I
0: this?
1: haven't, no.
0: It's like if you tell an AI to build as many paperclips as it can, and it's like an infinitely intelligent and powerful AI, it might decide that humans are in its way. It needs to get more metal, it needs to get more energy, and that we're preventing it. It will just do anything that it needs to do in order to build as many paper clips as possible. And so the question is kind of like, if it's super intelligent and super powerful, you know, maybe humans want to shut it off and it decides that it needs to get rid of humans or whatever. It devises a virus that escapes from a lab. If it's connected to the internet and connected to all the things that we connect to the internet, it's that fear of the unknown, essentially, that people are worried
1: Okay, time to retire to a bunker in New Zealand, I think, Andrew.
0: about.
1: So look, has all of this discussion in the past week given, the government or the administration any kind of appetite for putting some guardrails in?
0: It's actually kind of fascinating. I think we've

0: There are others in Congress that the congressman who represents Silicon Valley, in fact, wrote on Wednesday that the Speaker of the House has, quote, a moral and practical duty to keep Congress in session until we've taken meaningful action to regulate AI. He wants a federal agency to oversee it in the same way that we do with nuclear power and airplanes. He's proposed a lot of steps, including trying to reach some sort of agreement with China on standards for safety. That's obviously a complicated geopolitical and diplomatic question. We haven't seen a whole lot of appetite from the Trump administration. Trump was asked about this week. He said, "It's going to be fine. We'll always have something to stop them. We'll have a little gear. Boom." I don't really like that robot, sort of suggesting that you could just turn this off if you wanted. I think those who are working on the technology think it's a little bit more complicated than that.
1: Andrew Romano is with us. Okay, let's leave that one where it is for now. Andrew's the national reporter with Yahoo News. The Republican midterm convention has been on this week in itself a kind of new invention. President Donald Trump was very much front and center of it. He urged voters to vote, quote, like he is on the ballot. What was the kind of the tone of this event, Andrew, that's been held in Dallas?
0: That seemed to be the sort of central thrust of it, right? That Trump is, what happens in midterm elections tends to be that there's backlash to the current presidential administration, and the president's party tends to lose seats. That's happened pretty consistently in our midterm elections going back for some time. Trump is aware of this history. He's also aware that Republicans tend to do better when he's on the ballot. The sense we get about this unusual midterm convention, we don't ever have midterm conventions, these are reserved for presidential elections, is that Trump wanted to be center stage to connect with the Trump voters in the party who often don't vote for other Republicans in the midterm elections, urge them to get out to vote, essentially to act as if he was on the ballot. So he spoke on the first night, gave a 2-hour speech, a very long speech, saying pretty much that. He came back and spoke on the second night as well, gave a sort of reduced version of that speech. There were big pictures of him throughout the convention hall. And I think the question is going to be, well, Trump is pretty unpopular right now. And a lot of these Republicans who are running in states that aren't deeply red, right? They need to appeal to moderate voters as well. So is saying vote like Trump is on the ballot going to be a helpful thing for these Republicans or not so much?
1: Now, one of the most striking announcements the president made was that he would offer $5,000 to all American adults if the Republicans kept control of both houses. That is a pretty breathtaking move. Did it seem to catch some of his own administration off guard?
0: There was apparently, according to CNN, an internal scramble on Thursday to backfill the proposal specifics because the people around Trump and the White House weren't really aware that he was going to announce it. Now, Trump has done this a couple of times. He's talked about Trump dividends or tariff dividends, that we have so much money from our new tariff regime that he's going to give money back to Americans. It's never happened. I think the number before was $2,000. Now it's $5,000. The fact that he tied it to Republicans retaining control of Congress made it sound almost like a bribe. I haven't heard many legal sort of arguments about this, but it's getting into a little bit touchy territory. They're essentially saying you're going to pay people to vote for Republicans. Obviously, the White House would argue otherwise. They sort of came out with some more details about this potentially and have said they're working on it. But it would cost $1 trillion. That's a huge chunk of the money that the government spends on the rest of the entire budget. And you had a lot of Republicans, in fact, coming out and saying, we're not the party of free stuff. This would be better spent paying down the debt. There was discomfort, let's say, within Trump's own party about this kind of proposal.
1: And I mean, economically, I was reading that the US debt is just, it's at unprecedented levels. I mean, but it's at levels that are worrying the rest of the world now.
0: What was it? 40 trillion or something like that. I think I've lost track, to be honest with you. The tariffs don't seem to be helping particularly with that. I will say that, it seems that when parties are out of power, they talk about,

0: the need for fiscal responsibility, especially the Republican Party, and then the debt just keeps going up. So it's the kind of thing that there will be a reckoning someday, but right now we just America just seems to be plowing ahead with the spending.
1: So the midterms are now less than 2 months away, Andrew. What are both sides thinking about the likelihood that they will do well or not come voting day?
0: Well, look, I mean, Trump's approval rating's below 40%. His disapproval rating is well above 50%. That's not a good position for the president's party. So we are expecting backlash. We don't know exactly how big it would be. Democrats need to win just three seats to flip the House of Representatives. That seems very likely, given how many Republicans are defending their own seats in districts that vote, both ways, that aren't safely Democratic or safely Republican. So the expectation is that Democrats will win control of the House. The Senate is closer. I think Democrats need to win four seats to get control of the Senate. They're defending a couple of their own, but look pretty strong in those places like Georgia, North Carolina. But the question is whether they will win two seats, three seats, four seats. There are a bunch of toss-up races, places like Maine, New Hampshire, even Texas, where Democrats typically aren't competitive. That Senate race is very competitive there, so they have a chance to do it, but they'll have to kind of run the table in order to get to those the four seat pickup that they need.
1: Yeah, well, all will be revealed in November. Andrew, California has some new social media laws that have been signed into law. They aim to limit the provision of addictive features to children under 16, along with a host of other rules. Take us through the details of it.
0: So there were a couple, it builds on the passage of more than two dozen child safety, social media, and AI bills this year alone in state legislatures across the country. Of course, internationally, this has been happening, as you well know, in Australia. But this is the strongest version of one of these bills that we have here in the United States. Digital privacy protection for underage users, expanding the legal definition of child sexual exploitation to include digitally altered or AI-generated images, new regulations for chatbot use, parental controls, notifications if children disable safety settings. So there's a lot going on in this bill, and it just shows sort of how we're progressing here in the United States. We don't have anything federally, but the states are sort of taking steps, with California now leading the way.
1: Andrew, finally, we should talk about the September 11 anniversary, or 9/11, as I know Americans call it. We've been talking about it quite a lot here. So take us back, Andrew. What do you remember about the day the planes crashed into the World Trade Center?
0: Well, I remember it very clearly. I was 19, starting my sophomore year of college in New Jersey, just an hour away from New York. I was asleep. My roommate woke me up and told me that a plane had hit the World Trade Center. I remember how surreal that's like. It sounded like a dream. I didn't believe it at first. And this was before the towers had fallen, so we turned on the television and watched it all unfold in real time, obviously to our terror. I remember going with a friend from college, hopping on the train and trying to go up to New York to volunteer. We weren't able to get through, but we saw the smoke still rising from the site. So, yeah, very searing sort of memory. And it's striking now, sort of 20 years later, how much has changed, I mean, this is what we always kind of reflect on, right? But in the initial years, you kind of reflected on how much, the war on terror, counterterrorism, airports, all these new protocols that were put in place. And now it almost seems like that's receded in a way. We don't talk about terrorism as much in the United States. Some of those protocols at the airport have lessened, and it feels like we're in a different era now. And it's been interesting to sort of watch how that history is unfolded in real time.
1: What's been done across America to mark the

0: anniversary.
1: So each year at Ground Zero, they read the names of all those who died there. So that's ongoing now. They observe moments of silence and ringing of bells for the sort of the moments where the at the exact times, the moments where the plane struck the towers, the moments when they fell. Similar ceremonies at the other sites, the Pentagon and Shanksville, PA, where the passengers on the plane managed to divert and crash that plane before it was able to hit its target in Washington, D.C. So right now, I think all of the living ex-presidents, Clinton, Bush, Obama, and Biden, are at the New York ceremony. Trump is at the Pentagon ceremony. He spoke a little bit there. He did not go to Ground Zero because he wanted to speak and he was not allowed to. No one speaks at that ceremony, but he was able to speak at the Pentagon, delivered a nonpartisan speech, said September 11th reminded us of the terrible power of hate. The 25 years since have shown us the even greater power of the American spirit to endure and prevail and to win. And today our country is stronger than it has ever been before. He and I think Defense Secretary Pete Hegseth kind of connected the tragedy of September 11th to the current war in Iran, said they're going after terrorism there as well. But that was really the only sort of connection to the current news.
0: Andrew, I mean, I was noting the other day too, we were reading something about just with the passage of time, obviously means that you now have all the young Americans under 25, who weren't there, don't remember it. It's kind of astounding to think of something that had so much impact on the US that you've now got this generation coming through now who probably can't really understand it the way that people who lived through it understood it.
1: Yeah, I mean, the way they, it's funny, I was talking to my kids about it and sort of explaining what had happened. They didn't really know the detail. We've talked about it before, but it didn't really sink in. I think they're old enough now to sort of start to understand it at least. But the way that it connects with them is, I'd say we used to be able to go to the airport and stand at the gate and say goodbye to our friends or family as they were leaving. We can't do that anymore. Because of what happened on September 11th. And, it's funny to think that sort of previous world doesn't even exist for them.
0: Exactly. Andrew, thank you for joining us here on Nightlife tonight to talk US news with us.
1: Thank you.
0: There is Andrew Romano. Andrew is national reporter with Yahoo News and joins us every Friday to have a look at what's been making news in the United States. Now, I did want to send a shout out to, where is it? Marie. I'm a long-time listener of Nightlife. At the moment, I'm in hospital with a broken left femur. I've got lots of time to enjoy Nightlife. So, Marie, just want to shout out. I do hope that your femur heals fairly soon, and I'm glad we can be there helping keep you company in hospital. This is Groovejet. This, if this ain't love, and Belle Chellingworth is along before too long with another installment of Waste Not, Want Not.

0: Groovejet, If This Ain't Love, that's Sophie Ellis-Bextor and DJ Spiller. Belle Chillingworth along in just a moment. Now, I will tell you, tomorrow night, if you're a fan of Star Trek, we're going to be celebrating the 60th anniversary of Star Trek with somebody who actually worked on the series and now lives not very far from the ABC and is coming to our studio tomorrow night. However, tomorrow night, because of a late finishing, it's either the AFL or a league match, we will not. So normally on a Saturday night, the AFL's still going, but the league finishes at 10 o'clock Sydney time and nightlife starts straight away. Unfortunately, tomorrow night there's a late league match and nightlife will basically not be on anywhere except for TV channel 25 in New South Wales and no, in the AFL states, I think. So I'm sure there'll be quite a few of you tuning in at 10 o'clock Eastern time going, oh, I'm on the app, where's nightlife? I'm sorry, it will not be there until 10:30 tomorrow night. You can try Channel 25, but I'm pretty sure it's only the AFL or is it the NRL states? I will have to double check that. Yeah, so look, to me on the safe side, just don't try for the first half hour. We will be here at 10:30 Eastern time with nightlife tomorrow night. But we'll be kicking it straight off with our discussion about the 60th anniversary of Star Trek. Okay, Belle Chillingworth coming your way in just a moment.
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4: Waste not, want not, with Belle Chillingworth.
0: With another instalment of Waste Not, Want Not. And gosh, it feels like it's been a while. I've got Belle Chillingworth here. Belle is the principal consultant at BC Consulting. It has been a while, hasn't it,
5: Belle? It has. Nice to see you, Suzanne.
0: And you too. But look, you are a bit frustrated tonight, aren't you?
5: Yes, I come in tonight, Nightlifers, with some pretty recent news from the federal government. Now, on the show, we've often talk about packaging and plastics and way to reduce it at home, but for those of you who've been chipping away at it for a while, you know you'll get to a point and there's just certain things you go and buy in the supermarket that aren't recyclable, they've got no home, and that's not really on us to solve, that's on government policy and reform to solve. And our regular listeners will know that I've been talking about promised reform since 2023 on this issue.
0: And it was meant to be coming, wasn't
5: it's very overdue, and the government have announced that it's just not going ahead in this term. So this is very disappointing and frustrating news. But part of the rationale for this is concern over the cost of living coming into all of this. And I thought, wow, that's pretty interesting rationale, because when you look at the current system that we have, we already pay for waste as you and I, as everyday people. It's just hidden and distributed throughout the system and it's not necessarily obvious. So this reform would put the onus on the retailers, the manufacturers, the brands, the companies that produce and put the packaging on market in the first place to make it a more even playing field, because we're all paying for it. But I thought we'd unpack that a little bit more because it's not so obvious.
0: Okay. So these are the reforms that would have meant that what the manufacturers had to be more responsible for the waste that they created. That's not going to go ahead for now.
5: So fundamentally, yeah, we would have what it was looking like was we would have design standards. So if you want to put any kind of packaging out in the supermarkets or the shops or in the postal system, it has to be designed in a certain way to be compatible with our recycling systems, as an example. But yes, it would also introduce what's called extended producer responsibility, meaning that the burden and the responsibilities placed on those parties who control all of the packaging in the first place from the outset, as opposed to it all resting on us and councils.
0: Mm-hmm. Okay, so your argument, Belle, is that we are actually, you and I consumers, we're already paying for all of the excess packaging in our own way. So talk us through how that is happening.
5: All right, well, it starts as soon as we hit the shops. So when you go down to the supermarket to buy your staples, your fruit and veggies, your milk, bread, all of the cost of the packaging is incorporated into the product. So we're already paying for that along with the marketing and the branding and other business costs associated with getting food to us. So we pay for it at the checkout once. Then we go home, like we eat all our groceries and we have all the packaging that's left over. Now, whether that packaging is recyclable or whether it goes to landfill, think about bin day. You've put it in there. The trucks have got to come along. They've got to pick everything up. There's a cost associated with the trucks, the maintenance, the drivers, the fuel, the insurance, all of the logistics costs that are involved in moving that material from your home to the next place. Now, for packaging that is unrecyclable, for the stuff that's going to landfill, we need to pay for that. There's a cost every time you go and take a truck to landfill and you tip it. There's a cost associated with that. Many landfills in like regional and remote Australia are typically run by councils, but the big beasts, the largest ones that all service the metropolitan areas, they're owned by private for-profit companies. So,
0: and what those profit for-profit companies are what, charging local councils who are paying, and therefore we're paying through our rates? Is that how that works?
5: Yeah, those companies will charge to tip the waste into the landfill, and then that company will then back charge to the council for the amount that was tipped there, and then that's charged back to us through our council rates. But it's kind of an abstract concept to think about if you're hearing this for the first time, but landfills operate as revenue generating assets. Like if you look across the economy, you've got a shopping center owner builds one and they need retailers to come in and pay rent, and they need people to shop to generate revenue. If you build a toll road, you need people to zoom up and down and click the tolls and pay to use that asset as well. A landfill needs waste to generate profit. So that's how that all works. So that is charged back to us. But then on top of that, across some parts of Australia, we're exposed to, it's a landfill levy that's imposed by the states. So the idea is that you pay every time there's a ton of waste that's dropped into landfill, there's a dollar value attributed to that, and then that goes back and is back charged to whoever created the waste in the first place as well. So there are all

0: these charges that we are already paying for waste in the system that we already have. It's just that you don't necessarily, you know, tap your credit card every time you put your bin out on the curb.
1: So would the new system, had it gone ahead, been a way of redistributing some of the money and some of the people who are paying to collect and deal with the waste?
0: Yeah. So the idea is that, and the, some of the modelling and the solutions that were offered and consulted with industry was to say, okay, if you are X company and you put X thousand boxes or satchels or plastic containers out into the market every year, well, it needs to be designed in a certain way. And then if it's not designed in a certain way, there's a greater financial contribution that you need to make. So there's all this sort of disincentive built in to get it to be designed as sustainably as possible. But then also you would pay a fee for the amount of packaging you put on market every year. And then that money goes towards building collection systems, recycling, reuse systems. So to build all of that infrastructure and industry that we need up front to be able to deal with it at the back end.
1: Belle Chellingworth is with us here on Nightlife for Waste Not, Want Not. She's the principal consultant at BC Consulting. Now, we talked about the waste that ends up in landfill or gets recycled. What about the waste that doesn't end up in the bin system, i.e. all that rubbish?
0: Well, this is the other component. If rubbish or waste doesn't end up in landfill or in the systems it's designed to go in at the moment, it might end up in the oceans or the parks. Litter is pretty prevalent in Australia. You've only got to sort of go and look at your local beach and you'll probably pick up, you know, a chip packet within the first 5 minutes you're there. But the cost of handling litter often falls on councils. And a study commissioned by the EPA in New South Wales found that councils alone spend $135 million a year.
1: Wow. It's
0: a lot managing litter and illegal dumping. And then so that is also something that we're paying for as well, when our council rates could be going towards much better things like parks or events. So when you look at the whole system, we're like, let's say you go down to the shops and you buy some milk in a one of those unrecyclable boxes. You pay for the packaging when you're paying for the product. You're paying for it when you have it taken away with your council waste service. You're possibly paying a levy on top of that. And then I think that one of the craziest parts of this whole thing is that the levy is used, or part of those levies are used, to help either clean up litter or to help people recycle better. So you're paying to put unrecyclable litter in landfill, paying for that, but then that money is put towards programs to help you recycle things that aren't recyclable.
1: All right. So look, and you reckon too that the government's also been propping up a recycling system that doesn't have a proper market to support it, because this is another part of the proposed reforms that has been shelved, right? That there would have to be more recyclable material used in products.
0: Yeah, that's absolutely a critical component. So at the moment you've got recycling systems set up that don't necessarily or can't harmonise with the packaging design in the first place. But historically the policy response to waste has often been, okay, let's just recycle as much of it as possible, which is not feasible for recyclers when the packaging isn't necessarily designed to go in those systems. But then, yes, the other really critical component is that there are mandates for what's called recycled content for packaging in Australia, so that the recyclers have somewhere to sell that material once they've either washed it, shredded it, or chemically broken it down. Like, depends what they need to do with it, depending on what it is. When we don't have this reform and we don't have these laws which address the whole system, recyclers can't compete, or recycled content can't compete with virgin material, which is often cheaper. And unfortunately, in the same week that this announcement about the reform was announced, one of our biggest recycling businesses went into voluntary administration. And this is what is actually happening, because the system just hasn't been built to support the flow through of these materials properly.
1: And so I know a lot of people were very upset when soft plastic recycling finished up in the supermarkets a couple of years ago. It has kind of been making its way back. I've been dumping my soft plastics in again. But yeah, where's it all going? Is it being stockpiled again?
0: Well, this is a really good example of what's happening at the moment in lieu of this reform. So we've got a situation now where that soft plastic recycling system, which is a whole new industry which is being built, is being funded voluntarily by some brands and companies, many of the ones responsible for the products you see in the supermarket. But then there's all these other companies who use soft plastic in their businesses and they're not paying anything. So you've basically got this coalition of the willing building a whole new sector, whereas if we had the reform and the mandates the way other countries do overseas, well, everybody who uses that packaging would be financially responsible and they'd all have to pull their weight. And frankly, we'd probably get a system that's more widespread and more accessible to Australians up quicker if we had that imperative. Mm.
1: Belle Chillingworth is here. So if we go back to the reform, most of the work had, I mean, the work had actually been done, wasn't it, on the modelling and the consultation. So was this a very, what seems to have led the government to say, we're not going to go ahead with it?
0: Yeah, this has been going on for years. So the amount of industry consultation, roadshows, discussions and workshops with packaging suppliers, retailers, not-for-profits, it's been really vast. And I should say that some modelling was also done on, well, what would, if we had this scheme in place, using the learnings from countries overseas who've had this reform, for some of them for decades, looked at, okay, well, how much would this cost? Maybe per packaging item down at when you're doing your shop. And it conservatively found it would be about 0.3 cents per item once you distribute this cost all across the system. So that's about 20 cents per shop if you're buying 60 items. So the information and the consultation has all already been done. There's been a lot of work and a lot of effort. And I just want to add in from my perspective, I've worked in waste for 25 years. I've worked across everything from electrical waste to mattresses to paint, all these different materials. I've never seen so many stakeholders across sectors, the recycling industry, the packaging manufacturers, the environmental charity groups, the brands, like there is so much, there's so much unity. Like there are so many stakeholders who are asking for this. It's the least divided reform I've ever seen in my career in the waste realm.
1: Mm. So what's your understanding then of why the government exactly isn't going ahead with it? I mean, you mentioned they said cost of living issues perhaps, but that wouldn't have impacted you and I directly, for example, as consumers, would it?
0: It's come as a shock to a lot. They've talked about cost of living, and I think that because the cost would be put on the manufacturers, the brands or the companies at the beginning, these are for-profit companies, so you would think they would incorporate some of that cost into the product, but it's very minimal, like as that report and that modelling has shown. There's an intention to try and work with the states and the territories to get them to be able to do something, whereas we've seen across multiple waste issues, like every time we go into this and it's, oh, South Australia do something different to New South Wales and Queensland do something different. And a lot of these products are made and distributed nationally. So it's just going to be very difficult to get anything harmonised if you're trying to get all the states and territories to do their own thing. We need a national approach.
1: And you just mentioned that you had seen a lot of unity, but what about the companies who would be the ones who were being asked to pay more? Was there pushback from those companies?
0: When you look across the business sector, there are lots of companies, thousands, that are all asking for this because they've already been doing the work under a voluntary scheme for nearly 20 years. Mm. So even some of the large packaging manufacturers in Australia have come out in the media asking for this reform as well, because when you don't have the certainty and you don't have the laws, it becomes very difficult then to invest in the industry, the infrastructure, and you don't get investor confidence either. And that's also, we're seeing that play out because companies won't necessarily make commitments or work with supply chains because they don't know what the legislation or the law or the reform is exactly going to look like. So everyone's kind of twiddling their thumbs going, well, we'll do what we can, but we're not going to push forward because we can't convince investment firms. So that's the perspective that I see within

0: industry, but also the day to day, I hear so much frustration around the packaging and the plastic and litter from, just friends and family, and we got people texting on the show as well. But something we're hearing from the politicians about this issue is they're not hearing enough from us about it either, which the good thing is, I mentioned that there's a lot of organisations who are quite unified on all of this, and the Boomerang Alliance, who run a lot of environmental campaigns, have come together with the Australian Council of Recyclers, so they represent all the recyclers in Australia, and the Packaging Covenant, who run what is the voluntary system at the moment, have all come together and created a petition, which any Australian can sign, asking the federal government to implement this reform so that there is responsibility. And you can go to boomerangalliance.org.au if you would like to sign it yourself. This is typically how change happens. It really takes people putting pressure on governments in this space. So
1: So what the government's read was that this isn't an issue that a lot of people care about.
0: that's what we're hearing.
1: Well, why don't we end on a positive note? You want to tell us about a doco called The Plastic Country?
0: Yes, I thought at the same time there's this documentary. There's lots of community screenings at the moment, if you look out for one, which is so this documentary has been made by Cal Glansnig, who really just went out on this journey looking at plastic around Australia and why there is so much of it, and looking at litter, going to remote Indigenous communities, but also going to Parliament and talking about reform as well. So it's very timely. But if you can't get along to a community screening of the documentary, Cal, the creator, is going to put it on YouTube pretty soon for free. So any Australian will be able to access and watch it. And it's a great watch. There's lots of the confronting issues, but he also does it in a way that's quite joyful and playful, and just helps people understand the true reality of all of this, and is also calling for the reform as well.
1: So that's the Plastic Country doco. So look out soonish for it on YouTube. Belle, thanks so much for coming in and talking to us for another installment of Waste Not, Want Not here on Nightlife tonight.

0: A few comments coming in from you. In the 60s, when I grew up, all our packaging was in paper, cardboard and glass. There was never any plastic in the waste chain. Oh, here's a cynic. AI will solve this waste problem by getting rid of us. Thank you. Andy's just saying, look, Australia's third richest man and his family, according to the Forbes list, worth $25 billion, made billions from packaging. Too much money made with no responsibility for the disposal or recycling of it, says Andy. A couple of people saying the federal government's not being strong enough on this particular issue. Someone else just saying, look, we do a lot of composting at home for our food waste. We should all be doing that if we can, rather than getting extra bins to recycle food waste. So thank you for all your comments that have come in here. Actually, someone else says, maybe the government should allow all glass, including bottles, to be part of the cash and refund scheme, increase the amount paid. That would increase the number of people who are using the scheme. All right. Thank you very much. Oh, and I did, we managed to get a little bit more information about tomorrow night. So we will be on Channel 25 in the AFL states from the normal nightlife start time tomorrow, but only on Channel 25, no digital, no listen app tomorrow. It's all because of the late running of the league match tomorrow night. So, yes, don't be up just that half hour. You could listen if you're not into the league or the AFL. We've got lots of podcasts. Try the ABC Listen app. Or just meditate, make a cup of tea, and then join us at 10:30 Eastern time. Okay, Ashwin Sekhar, hello.
1: Hey, Suzanne, I just realised that's one of the privileges of overnights. No sport ever wants to play this late at night, so we're kind of safe.
0: No, not wait till the Ashes are on in the middle of the year in England. Then you'll cop it.
1: Yeah, time zones will get us. That story you were doing about plastics, I used to have a lot of hippie friends in my early 20s that were so anti-plastic, anti-jeans, anti-anything synthetic and mainstream. And I used to feel so mainstream around them. But they lived this really organic, off-the-grid lifestyle.

0: And we are going back there on our program. If you are sick of a mainstream lifestyle, you're sick of your power, your rates, your water, how easy is it to actually unplug and live an off-grid lifestyle? We have someone who's actually doing it.
1: Do you know what I think, after the discussions we were having earlier tonight, Ashwin, what I think we need is an AI safe off-grid existence. Yeah, I think I'm all for it. I'm planning the bunker, getting away from the AI, just trying to, get that through Armageddon, AI Armageddon.
0: Yes. That's a good idea, because they were saying AI might kill us in 10 years.
1: Yeah.
0: But right now it's helping us with our emails. How can it go from that to killing us in 10 years? It feels a bit fast, doesn't it? As far as a relationship breakdown goes with AI turning on us and destroying us.
1: Listen to the experts in this field, and unfortunately goodness me. It's no fun. It's no fun to talk about that. It's no much more fun to think about getting off-grid. So are you tempted, Ashwin?
0: I am. Eventually I'll break down from 9 to 5-ing, I think, and I'll just go off-grid, live on a farm somewhere and raise a goat. Just one.
1: Just,
0: I'm very lazy.
1: Just a goat.
0: Just one.
1: Well, if that goat will thrive, then, I mean, that could be a beautiful thing.
0: That's the main thing.
1: Okay. Ashwin, thank you very much.
0: Thank you.
1: There's Ashwin Sankar. He's with you after the latest ABC News. That nearly wraps it up for me for this Friday night. A great big thank you to the wonderful Freya Shields, who's been our studio producer tonight, and for you for all of your participation in Nightlife tonight.
2: ABC News with Andrew Kaloupas. US President Donald Trump has vowed that the war against terror will continue as Americans paused to commemorate the nearly 3,000 people killed in the September 11 attacks 25 years ago. The attacks, in which hijackers crashed two planes into the World Trade Center in New York and another into the Pentagon in Washington, has affected generations of Americans, influencing U.S. foreign policy, domestic politics, and public attitudes towards security. A fourth hijacked plane crashed in a field in Pennsylvania after passengers fought back. Former Presidents George W. Bush, who was in office on September 11, 2001, Bill Clinton, Barack Obama, and Joe Biden took part in the observance at the National September 11 Memorial in New York and were joined by the Vice President, J.D. Vance. At the commemoration outside the Pentagon, Mr. Trump said the attack 25 years ago launched a U.S. war against terror in Afghanistan that continues today in the fight against Iran.
3: In the generation since 9/11, American sons and daughters have traveled to the darkest corners of the earth and done battle with a shadowy enemy so that our children might once again know carefree days. And for 25 years, our best and bravest have kept America safe. And today we salute every member of the United States military.
2: This woman at the New York Memorial lost her brother 25 years ago and says while it's painful, she's glad to be part of the commemoration.
4: It's bringing back old memories, but I'm glad that everybody is remembering all the ones that were lost. You know, everybody is missed and loved. It was our younger brother, and we always want him to know that we are always thinking about him.
2: Reports from Yemen say fighters of the Iran-backed Houthi movement have taken control of a key island in a strategic shipping lane at the mouth of the Red Sea. Here's the BBC's Katie Watson.
5: This is a significant move and puts the Houthis in control of a key island that divides the Bab al-Mandeb Strait in two. Perim sits at the narrowest point of the strait, in the middle of a shipping lane that's become increasingly important since the Iran war began, with the effective closure of the Strait of Hormuz, a route that accounts for a fifth of the world's oil supply. Saudi Arabia has had to reroute much of its oil through the east-west pipeline that connects to the Red Sea. Houthi officials say Red Sea navigation is safe for all shipping companies except for Saudi vessels, pushing up the tension as well as oil prices.
2: The federal government is slashing the cost of a medication that can be used to treat motor neuron disease. Qalsody currently costs $28,000 per script, but that will be cut to $25 when it's listed on the pharmaceutical benefit scheme from next month. Health Minister Mark Butler says the drug can slow the progression of MND.
6: It will provide significant relief to the, we think, 70 or so patients every year who will be able to access it. They have a particular genetic mutation, a particular subtype of ALS, the most common form of MND.
2: A Perth man has been given a prison sentence for possessing and distributing child exploitation material. David Webber reports.
7: Matthew Parsege had pleaded guilty to possessing images and videos of young children. The court heard that police had executed a search warrant at a Wanneroo residence last year. They seized a man's mobile phone and found the encrypted chat platform Signal. There was a conversation between that man and Matthew Parsege, who'd shared 38 child exploitation videos with the man, who'd sent Parsege 13 videos. Parsege told police he may have asked the man how to use generative artificial intelligence to produce child exploitation material. Parsege was sentenced to 16 months in prison. The 41-year-old will be eligible for parole after serving half of that.
2: To sport, and the Newcastle Knights have claimed their first NRL finals win away from home since 2013, upsetting South Sydney 20-10 at the Sydney Football Stadium. Jermaine McEwen crossed twice for the Knights as they outscored the Rabbitohs 4-2 in the elimination final, with the Rabbitohs losing both Cody Walker and Alex Johnson to injury. Newcastle coach Justin Holbrook has told ABC Sport it was an exhilarating win for both his players and the fans.
8: We come down here and we were probably the only ones that believed that we were going to win the game, so really rewarding for everyone involved, especially all the fans that have come down, made the effort to come down. It's easy to sit at home, but they've come down to watch it and really happy for them.
2: The Knights will face either the Warriors or the Dolphins on the second week of the finals while the season's over for the Rabbitohs. ABC News.
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0: I was wondering, are you sick of the grid? Are you sick of the matrix we're all living in of power bills, rates, water, tax after tax, suburbia after suburbia? Do you just feel like getting away from it all sometimes and going off grid? If you do, we have someone who's living that lifestyle today, while working a normal job, mind you, to explain what it's like to actually live off the grid from the Sunshine Coast in Queensland, living in an off-the-grid community. So he will explain what that's like and if it actually works. There are downsides to it. So we'll look at the off-the-grid lifestyle coming up in the second hour of the program. So if that's something you're interested in doing, stick around for that. After Kevin from Hollywood joins us, there's a new documentary, Elizabeth Holmes. You remember that story? She had a business. She promised to be able to detect disease with just a few drops of blood. Turns out that story was overblown. She was charged with medical fraud, went to jail. But there's a documentary about her, and it's doing the rounds for how unnerving it is for some people. So we'll talk about that documentary with Kevin and then living off the grid. But it is quiz time. I have one line free. If you would like to join the quiz, give me a call. 1300 800 222 is the number. You can text your answers as well. 0437 774 774. Thanks for your welcome as well, Latif. In the third hour, we will take you into the world of Haywire. Haywire is this way of telling the stories of children and young people living in the rural regions, the country regions of Australia. So if you'd like to hear those, their stories, stick around for that. And then we have a Scarecrow Festival coming up in the last hour of the program. Along with Gordon Lynch telling us how to work out properly. How many reps and sets should we be doing? If you don't know what those words mean, you especially need it. We all need to lift properly to have good muscles till the end. So that's the plan for the program today. But off the grid living, I think that's the talker for whether we should do it or not. In my early 20s, I had some gypsy band hippie friends. So we were all in a band together, but I was the mainstream one wearing jeans and t-shirts, and they were all wearing Indian clothing, ironically, natural cottons, and they would eat bean stew. None of them really liked Western medicine. They had a self-composting toilet. They would hug each other a lot. They were very tactile with hugging. They were very traditional hippies living an off-the-grid lifestyle. And I was only there in that world for a year or two with them. And before I rejoined the matrix of jobs and suburbia, and 20 years have passed since those days. And there's a romance to unplugging and going off the grid, saving money and living a more natural lifestyle.

especially as the pace of our own lifestyle gets so hectic. So let's have that conversation about going off grid in the next hour. Share your thoughts as well. The lines are currently busy, but they will clear up for the quiz. The way it works is you call, I ask you a question. We all learn about the world together. You get 1 point for every correct answer, up to 2 points per person. So 2 points, and then we draw a winner at the end. So the more points you get, the more chances you have to win, which means everyone who answers correctly is in the draw to win. All right, let's kick off with the quiz. After this, it starts gently, becomes beautiful. This is Hunters and Collectors. Throw your arms around me.

That is throw your arms around me, hunters and collectors, which is what my hippie friends used to do all the time. So much hugging, so much warmth. But this is a good point from someone about going off grid. They write, there is a lawyer in Sydney called Michael Mods who has run his house as a fully sustainable off-grid house in the middle of Sydney in Surrey Hills. He's been doing this for over 30 years and used to run regular tours of his house. You don't need to live in the sticks to go off-grid. Well, that is a good point. You can

0: still be off-grid in a pinstripe. I think I like that theme. You don't have to go full woodland. You don't have to become a woodland character. So that's interesting. We are talking in the next hour about how to unplug and go off-grid. So if that appeals to you, do stick around for that second hour of conversation. But right now, it is quiz time. So the rules, again, it's 1 point for every correct answer, up to 2 points per person. I do first need to let you know what the day holds. Brisbane, 23 degrees, cooling down, shower or two. Sydney, 21, cloud clearing. Melbourne, 22 degrees, partly cloudy. Canberra, 21 degrees today, mostly sunny. Hobart, 19 and sunny. Darwin, 34 and sunny. Back on top, Darwin. Adelaide, 23 and sunny. Perth, 21 degrees. Morning showers, then sunny. Not a bad day. It does feel a little bit cooler than it has been. Justin has disappeared, has he, from the lineup? He was first. All right. Let me see if I can get him back in because he normally joins at the top, calls during the news. Hello, Justin. Can you hear me?
1: Yeah, I can hear you, Ashwin. How are you, mate?
0: I'm good. Have you ever lived off-grid, Justin?
1: I have. I've lived in Bundamba.
0: Living without normal power and water?
1: Yep.
0: Oh, that's a good... Did you struggle with that life?
1: Oh, yes. I struggled a lot. I mean, I had to cook my own dinner over the fire. I had to cook, you know, bread over the fire. So, yeah. Yeah.
0: You're a grid guy. You like
1: the
0: grid.
1: Yeah, definitely. Yeah.
0: Well, let us kick you off with your first question, Justin.
1: Please be a sport one, because I am not very happy with Geelong after they lost to Frio last night.
0: No, it's not a sport one for you then tonight. It is. Which Disney princess has the power? I thought this was your specialty subject.
1: Come on.
0: I was trying to start easy because you're on question number one. It should be okay.
1: All right. Well, let's hear it.
0: Which Disney princess has the power to control ice and snow?
1: Ice and snow. Yeah. What? Oh, man.
0: Disney princess. You must have been off the grid to have never heard any of these songs. There was a couple of years ago, you were hearing these songs all the time.
1: I was born in the 80s. Look, I'm just going to say ice and... Did you say ice and wind?
0: Ice and snow.
1: I'm just going to say Snow White.
0: Oh, that's not a bad guess linguistically, but it's not her, unfortunately, Justin. Sorry.
1: Just before I go, I just want to wish my sister all the best because she's going through surgery for her bowel cancer. So I just want to wish her best of luck, and to my brother, I'm in his bad books at the moment, but hopefully when he hears this, I won't be in his bad books.
0: Yeah, listen, Justin's brother, don't hold on to a grudge for too long.
1: Come on. I'm younger than you, mate. Come on.
0: Yeah.
1: I'm only 3 years younger than you.
0: Forgive and forget, and best wishes to your sister, Justin.
1: Thanks, man. I'll let April answer the next question.
0: Yeah, I will. Thank you, Justin. It's actually not April. April might be taking the night off. She's on sabbatical. Maybe Tom from Footscray, you are correct about the princess. Peter joins from Sydney. Hi, Peter.
2: Hi.
0: I'm laughing because I don't think this is your specialty subject either.
2: Well, I do know that the cold never bothered this person anyway.
0: Who is it? Which Disney princess has the power?
2: Elsa from Frozen.
0: Elsa from Frozen is
2: correct. I watched this with my granddaughter about 2016. And I don't want to give away too much in case there are children listening, but they probably aren't. We're watching through. You've seen the film?
0: No, I've just heard the songs a thousand times.
2: Okay, don't worry. Oh, well, I better not say anything.
0: Okay.
2: Because you might see it.
0: I might see it, but you're connected to the youth through your grandchildren. Are you the cool granddad? You don't have to discipline them. You can just be the cool granddad.
2: I don't know that I'm cool, but this one particular girl I spent a lot of time with. Yeah. And I picked the villain, put it that way.
0: Oh, like that's cool.
2: And I said about, you know, halfway into the film, I said, that guy just seems too good to be true.
0: Yeah, because you've been around the traps, you know.
2: Well, the thing is, she's seen it before.
0: Mm. Okay.
2: So she knew.
0: so she thinks you're psychic now.
2: Yeah, well, no. She was like 12 years old. She wasn't that easily fooled by it.
0: I think if you taught her the Greek alphabet, she'd

0: that house, the outer layer is called clay.
1: I like it. Are you living in a sort of hut situation?
0: No, we live in a suburb that basically was probably largely swampland hundreds of years ago. And so there's a lot of clay at the surface.
1: I like it. Yeah, good little land. Makes it hard to grow any vegetables,
0: right,
1: though. Yeah. You'll have to have a Japanese garden with just a rake and some soil.
0: Self-bonsaiing plants.
1: Yes, yeah, that'll be fun. Relaxing. All right, Peter, I'll catch you another night.
0: No worries. Thanks. Bye.
1: Now, this is the quiz. I don't know where April is. She'll be back another night. Stuart has joined us from Victor Harbour. Hi, Stuart.
2: Okay. How you going, Marshall?
1: Good. How are you tonight?
2: Not bad. I was thinking of just 150 years ago, April's off good, weren't they?
1: Yeah, they seem to do it okay. They seemed...
2: Yeah,
1: pretty happy.
2: They have all these diseases, don't we?
1: Well, that's the problem. We want to be off-grid but still have vaccinations.
2: No, I understand. Oh, yeah, I was actually thinking of selling the car and buying a horse.
1: What? You're thinking of going on a horse, riding a horse?
2: Selling the car and buy a horse and cart.
1: Yeah, that'd be... You could be the quirky car. Are you living in a metro area?
2: I'm living in Victor Harbour. It's a metro town. I'm not really... I suppose about 20,000, 15,000 people, yeah.
1: That's enough. It's still quirky if you're the only one in town with a horse and carriage driving to the supermarket.
2: Well, I can't see where I'm going.
1: Oh, yeah, that's the problem.
2: Still, the horse might know.
1: The horse would know, yeah.
2: Like Steptoe & Son. Remember, what's that?
1: No, what is it called?
2: Steptoe & Son.
1: Steptoe & Son. No, is that the name of the horse, Steptoe?
2: No, Hercules is a horse.
1: Oh, okay.
2: It's, honestly, if you ever want to see a funny comedy back in the 70s,
1: yeah,
2: it was very funny. It's better cup. It looks very good. If you ever get the opportunity, Ashwin, just have a look at Steptoe & Son.
1: Steptoe & Son, I like that recommendation.
2: It's very, very funny and sort of pathos, really. It's very funny.
1: There's a horse?
2: They're ironmongers, sort of, you know, what the time back in the 70s, they were 50, they lived in the Shepherd's Bush, and they were going around collecting the recycling, or not really, I suppose they were. And what they were just, it's just a very funny show.
1: Selling iron that they found on the streets.
2: Well, I'm just sort of selling all sorts of stuff, recycling, okay. Buying and selling stuff and trying to make a quid out of people's
1: money. I like it. They're hustlers, 70s style hustlers.
2: Seriously, when I was in the 60s, I've grown up in the 60s, actually. Yeah. I'm born in 57. Hmm. My parents, we never had plastic. It wasn't even there.
1: No.
2: And, you know, the younger generation, we were talking to someone recently, just, and said, are you responsible for it? I said, hang on a minute, mate. We're responsible for nothing. This generation is just disposable to everything. It's, you know, but you just live to what you grew up with. That's what it is. People are becoming far too preoccupied with...
1: Convenience. I think it's a very convenient life.
2: Maybe it's just get on with living.
1: Get on with it.
2: Just stop being so bloody introspective. This all this nonsense about are you okay day at school? For God's sake.
1: Well,
2: oh please,
1: I know we've had that kind of comment. I like mental health awareness. That's different to what it was before, but we might disagree on that. But on the plastics, my parents...
2: I just think a lot of this is responsible is the internet and, you know, your phones. People got their heads in their phones all the time now.
1: Well, one thing I think we can agree on is look up and about. Don't navel-gaze too much, because that is part of the solution, is get out there and active. But I was going to point out on the plastics, my parents grew up with metal cups, steel cups, and it just tastes different. It feels natural. You feel different drinking out of a metal cup. Roman.
2: I never thought about that. I have tried it, though. It's funny how... it's okay. We're just different. You're 46, aren't you, Ashley?
1: I am. 47. I just turned 47.
2: Happy birthday.
1: I'm climbing up there. I'm climbing up towards retirement one year at a time. All right, Stuart, let me get you onto a question.
2: Nice to talk to you again.
1: You as well. Now, your question is, what is the fin on the backs of fish, some whales, and dolphins called?
2: Dorsal.
1: Dorsal fin is correct. Your second question, what is the symbol of the element silver?
2: AG.
1: Oh, you're good at the science. Stuart, that's 2 points for you. Thanks for calling.
2: I'll refrain from saying any more.
1: No, that's okay.
2: I'm just too old.
1: Well, we've got different views, but...
2: A different time, actually.
1: Different time, very much, though. But it's nice to chat to you, Stuart.
2: Same here, mate.
1: That is 2 points for Stuart. Trev joins us from Surfers Paradise. Before Trev, Stella, you are correct about silver. Steptoe and Son were Rag and Bone Men. Stuart and I are looking at each other. What is that? Stuart, can you look up Rag and Bone Men if you get a moment, please? Steptoe, too funny, says Carol. Harry in the Bay, you're correct. It is the mantle. All right,

0: Trev joins from Surfers Paradise. Hi, Trev.
1: Hello, Ashlyn.
0: Trev, you'd live off-grid, wouldn't you, if you had to?
1: Oh, look, if I had to, yeah. Look, it's something I do occasionally just for fun.
0: Oh, you mean sometimes
1: it's
0: if you...
1: It's good to be able to, but, yeah, I do, I live in a, unit with air conditioning. Yeah. So, I'm not as hippie as, I pretend to be.
0: No, but if you get lost on the way home from the Surfers Paradise Tavern, sometimes you have to spend some time off-grid.
1: Oh, yeah, you just got to curl up in one of the back lanes under a tree,
0: Yeah, that's true. Temporarily off-grid. What's a taster of the off-grid life? All right, let's see what we've got for you. Okay, here is your question. Which psychological concept did Pavlov's dog help him describe?
1: Well, the experiment was that he rang the bells and the dog, and then he'd feed them, and then he'd do that for a while, and then he'd ring the bells and not feed them, and they'd salivate and get ready for the food. Something to do with conditioning.
0: Yeah. That's right, classical conditioning. Yeah. Do you ever do that with 99? Trick her about dinner time with some false bells?
1: I have lots of fun doing experiments with 99. Oh, my word. Yeah. Karaoke is one. But,
0: I wonder what she makes of that, because, they see the world differently. I wonder if they hear the world differently. She's hearing notes that no one else can even hear in that karaoke room.
1: Well, that's true, of course. And when we do karaoke, there's a lot of people who there who wish they couldn't believe or couldn't...
0: couldn't hear.
1: Wouldn't hear what they're hearing.
0: Yeah.
1: But she responds to high E, like...
0: Ooh. Oh, yeah. So she likes a bit of...
1: howl. And there's a few songs like Werewolves of London when Warren Zevon does the howl. I think it's high E. It might be high A, but I think it's high E.
0: So the bodyguard? What about the high notion, the bodyguard?
1: I'll always love you, that one.
0: Yeah, and
1: I've never sung that. That's not one of my go-to songs.
0: No, it doesn't sound like it would fit your baritone.
1: A baritone? I thought I was an alto, but anyway.
0: I haven't tested lately. Okay, let's see if we can get you onto question number two. What year did Woodstock take place?
1: Oh, Stockwood at Bethel Farm.
0: Woodstock?
1: Sorry, Stockwood. I'm dyslexic. Was it 1968?
0: Not 68. You're so close, but Trev, let's continue our conversation another night.
1: Oh, look, I hope so, Ashwin. I hope the rest of the show is as good as the first half hour.
0: I hope so, Trev. Thank you.
1: Good night.
0: Good night. Harry in the Bay, you are correct about the year of Woodstock. Oh, this is an opinion. Steptoe would not be watchable for a younger generation. They would be bored after a minute, says Anonymous. Doesn't want to reveal themselves because it's a controversial opinion for the Steptoe lovers. Stu has gotten back to me. A historical collector, this is Rag and Bone, a historical collector who gathers unwanted household waste, such as scraps of metal, old rags and bones to sell for merchants for recycling or reuse. Who's selling bones? That is interesting. I guess dogs. Dogs need things to chew on. Cameron has joined us from South Perth. Hi, Cameron.
2: Ah, very good. Yeah, how are you?
0: I'm good. Were you around for Woodstock? Did you watch it? Were you there?
2: Oh, I certainly wasn't there, but I've watched it many, many times on films. And they just sort of lived off the grid, didn't they?
0: They just did.
2: They lived on the ground, and toilets didn't exist. That was just a tree or something,
0: This is why I like the idea of living off the grid but still being a lawyer, like that text message was saying. You can live off the grid but still have some comforts.
2: Yeah, well, I lived off the grid for some time when my father was establishing a mine. We lived in a tent and drew the water out of the creek and put it in a bucket and pulled it up on a rope and pulled a lever and the holes in the bucket rain down and you had your shower.
0: Not for you, though. Would you like to go back to that life?
2: No, it was interesting. It was interesting, but, I've moved on from that now.
0: Maybe it's easier.
2: I don't mind it. I don't mind an inner spring bed and air conditioning. And I'll find that more comfortable.
0: It's probably easier when you're younger, but something we'll talk about in the next hour with our guest to see what the challenges are. But your question then, Cameron, is what year did Woodstock take place?
2: Um, 1969.
0: 69 is correct. Trev had gone for 68. Very close. So 1 point for you so far. Your second question, Cameron, grunge music. Grunge music and grunge fashion notably took root in which US city?
2: Ooh, now that's something I've never heard of. So grunge.
0: Nirvana. Early 90s.
2: Well, I'd have to say San Francisco.
0: Not too far away, but it's not San Fran, unfortunately, Cameron, so we'll continue on, but you've got 1 point tonight.
2: Thank you.
0: Steptoe and Son would love Hard Rubbish Collection, says Carol. Yes, that is true. They would be good bin collectors, but maybe our waste wouldn't be quirky enough. You have to be able to research. I have to look this up now. Steptoe and Son sounds good. I missed out on a lot of 70s sitcom. I was too young. I arrived in the 80s, really, for television, so that was Mr. T, that was The A-Team, Quantum Leap, Sooty and Sweep, Sue. It was a good combination, Sesame Street. Lincoln has joined us. Good morning, Lincoln.
3: Morning, Ashwin. How are you, mate?
0: I'm good. I listened to a bit of grunge growing up. Did you grow up listening to Nirvana?
3: Yeah, I did.
0: Where did they come from? Which city did grunge take hold in?
3: Seattle.
0: Yeah, Seattle is correct for 1 point. Your second question, Lincoln, what is the galaxy that is closest in light years to our own Milky Way galaxy?
3: Oh, Ash, I'm going to go for Andromeda.
0: Yeah, that's good. Andromeda is correct. That's for 1 point. Well, that's two. Seattle and Andromeda, two locations sorted, Lincoln.
3: Thanks, mate.
0: Thank you for calling in. Chris, the Night Watch, says Seattle. As does Sandra from Perth. Yeah, it feels like Brisbane, doesn't it? It's not the biggest city in the country, but it seems a bit quirky. Someone was saying we had a good punk scene here in Brisbane because we had quite oppressive politics at one point in history, and you need that. You need that to have good punk rockers. And maybe Sydney and Melbourne, you just didn't go hard enough on that side of politics, so your punk bands didn't end up quite as rebellious. Seattle, says Don. Melbourne had a Woodstock, says Carol. Melbourne. Carol, tell me more if you can in the text. If you're texting for the first time, the number is 0437-774-774. Helen's on from Healesville. Hello, Helen. Helen.
4: Good morning, Ashwin. I'm glad you're good.
0: Good night tonight. Did you have anything interesting happen to you today?
4: I had my favourite thing happen with the cars. We both were champs. That was good. And then I enjoyed watching the footy. That was exciting. It ended up a close finish, which was good.
0: Did your team win?
4: Oh, they play tomorrow night. Oh, but okay. Daddy. Yeah, so
0: that's good. You've had an entertaining night. What was the card game you were playing?
4: Cribbage.
0: Oh, I think you might have told me about that. It's not too easy for me. I'm very basic on cards. Is it easier than poker?
4: At first, there's a few rules to learn, but then it gets easier once you've played it a lot of times. It's quite easy.
0: Okay. All right. And you said you can both be champs. Is it a win-win game?
4: Yeah. You sort of race on along a strip on the board.
0: Oh.
4: The first to six is the champ.
0: I like it.
4: And we were both champs, which was really good. That's my favourite thing.
0: Oh, that's good. Yeah, it's everyone wins. I love that kind of non-violent card game where everyone wins. I have a new question for you, not card-related, Helen, and that is, I'm just going to turn you down because I'm echoing in your phone for some reason, but the question is, which Beatles member was known as the Quiet Beatle?
4: George Harrison.
0: George is correct for 1 point. Your second question, how many strings does a standard ukulele have?
4: Four.
0: Four is good. I didn't know that was common knowledge either. Have you got a ukulele at home?
4: No, but I thought, guitar has six, and a ukulele smaller.
0: Yeah, that's true.
4: So it's cool.
0: Sometimes you can just stick one finger up and you're playing a chord.

0: Oh, right.
1: It's pretty basic.
0: Lovely. It'd be fun to play. It looks like a fun instrument.
1: It does. It looks happy. No matter what song you play, it feels happy.
0: Definitely.
1: Well, that is 2 points for you, Helen. Thank you.
0: Thank you. Have a good night.
1: Bye. Carol says, my favourite sitcom, Frasier, is in Seattle. Okay, and Andrew says, yes, Melbourne had a Woodstock. It was called Sunbury 72 and 73. Two Woodstocks. Oh, good job, Melbourne. Keeping it fun, keeping it Seattle-like. Hmm. Okay, Ray joins us now from Embleton in Perth. Hi, Ray.
2: Hi, how are you?
1: I'm good. I have a film question for you, Ray. How does that sound?
2: Not so good.
1: Oh, no. We'll see how it goes, though. Which actor played both Wolverine and the lead in The Greatest Showman?
2: Hugh Jackman.
1: Hugh Jackman for 1 point. Your second question. The 1984 Olympic Games were held in which city?
2: Seoul, Korea?
1: No, that was 88, unfortunately. Ray, but thanks. You got the 1 point on the board.
2: Thanks.
1: No more contributions about Melbourne. I thought that might have been an update. But Karen joins us from Altona Meadows. A quick update on the phone lines. They're currently tied up. So if you call now, you'll get an engaged tone. But the number to keep aside for the quiz to call a bit later is 1300 800 222. Karen has rung in from Altona Meadows. Hi, Karen.
3: Hello. What happened to the Galaxy one? Is that gone?
1: That is gone. It was Andromeda.
3: Oh, I thought it might have been.
1: Yeah, it's a good. I think they're going to hit us in 4.5 billion years.
3: And there was a song called Seattle back in the 60s.
1: It was a catchy one.
3: Goes the greatest dreams you'll ever dream of in Seattle.
1: That's all right.
3: It's a really catchy tune. I mean,
1: that's a bit like the San Francisco song. It just makes you want to go there. And we're going to San Francisco. I can't remember the lyrics off the top of my head, but it just feels like those two coastal Californian cities, you just want to go there and settle down.
3: Yeah.
1: Which country, which city in the world, Karen, drew you and you just thought, I have to go and live there?
3: Oh, it'd be nice to visit.
1: Seattle. Is there somewhere else in the world you'd like to live?
3: I wouldn't like to live there, I don't think. I think I'd rather stay in Australia.
1: Yeah.
3: I've been to Fiji. That was nice.
1: Well, that sounds relaxing.
3: It's a nice holiday destination.
1: Yeah, it does sound good. They have a bit of Carver, a bit of beach lifestyle, and, yeah, it does sound pretty relaxing.
3: Yeah, we took the boat over to the Plantation Island. It was really good.
1: Mm. Yeah, we
3: need... in the sun, and it was fabulous, yeah.
1: Yeah, we need a bit of tropics every now and then to wind down. At least some sun wherever you are. Okay, you have got another question, which is the 1984 Olympic Games were held in which US city?
3: Got me there. I'm not very good at Olympics. I knew a lot of the other questions.
1: Yeah.
3: This is the first one about the silver and the other one, whatever it was. There's no clues. I can't even think.
1: 1984 Olympic Games. It's not Seoul, Korea. Have a guess, Karen.
3: I'll say Los Angeles.
1: It is Los Angeles for 1 point as well. That's it? Well, that's your first point. Okay. Mm-hmm. Your second question. In 1992, what animated motion picture was nominated for a Best Picture Oscar?
3: I've heard this question before, but I can't remember what the answer was. Okay, 1992.
1: Yeah.
3: Would it be Up?
1: Oh, that's a good one. Not, I love that story. A bit sad as well, Up, but not the answer, Karen, but you've got 1 point tonight.
3: Thank you.
1: Harry, you are right. If you're going to San Francisco, be sure to wear some flowers in your hair. That's the line. It just pulls you there. There's no lines like that for Brisbane. If you're coming to Brisbane, wear an ibis on your face. There's nothing like, we don't have anything romantic like that to pull us into our city. What about your city? Do you have something romantic to pull you in the way San Francisco does? No. No, they just did it. They got there first. Okay. It's just a challenge. Sam has joined us from Harvey. Hi, Sam.
4: Good morning, Ash. How are you?
1: I'm good. You can.
4: You had a question last night.
1: Yeah.
4: Who was the lead singer of the Four Seasons? Was it Frankie Valli?
1: It was Frankie Valli. I thought someone got that in the end, did they?
4: Yeah, I realised after I had this,

0: offend the wrong person.
1: Ah, right. It's such a great name, isn't it? Frankie Valli and the Four Seasons.
0: Yeah.
1: It works. Well, where are we? So you can come back to this question of, oh no, we're on the 1992 movie question. Which animated motion picture in 1992 was nominated for a Best Picture?
0: Is that Oscar? The only question you're on either, or can I switch?
1: There's no past questions that I can see so far. So, yes, that is the one going at the moment.
0: Yeah. What was the question again, please?
1: Yeah, so the year is 1992. Which animated motion picture was nominated for a Best Picture Oscar?
0: No, I'm sorry, Ash. I wouldn't have a clue.
1: That's okay, Sam. We'll speak to you another night.
0: Thank you very much.
1: Thank you. Sandra, you've gone with... I won't read it out because that will narrow it down. It's not quite correct, though. But it's rare for an animation to be nominated for Best Picture. It's just our tastes seem to be very much subversive drama, creative live-action drama. So for a cartoon to penetrate that award, that's difficult. But it happened in 1992. Tessa joins us from DY in New South Wales. Hi, Tessa.
2: Hi, Ashley.
1: Tessa, do you want to pass on this question about which animated picture was nominated for Best Picture Oscar in 1992? Which animated film? Pass?
2: Yes, please.
1: Okay, so that is pass question for anyone else who wants to take it. Your question, Tessa, is named after another European city, what was the previous name for New York?
2: New Amsterdam.
1: Oh, that's good. Yeah, New Amsterdam is correct. That's for 1 point. Your second question, who did the United States acquire Alaska from?

0: Have a guess. Who do they buy it from?
1: Russia.
0: Russia is correct for 2 points. Thank you, Tessa.
1: Oh, thanks.
0: Harry in the Bay, you went with Russia as well. New Amsterdam, says Anonymous. France, Sandra in Perth, known. But they did have a close relationship. They definitely acquired the Statue of Liberty from France, or maybe it was a gift. Not sure if Alaska was a gift. What an unusual gift that was. Here's some polar bears and snow and a fantastic state. Anyway, very interesting history of alliances from the United States. Ah, here we go. There was a song called Love You Brisbane back in the 80s. It was a tourism jingle. Interesting. This is Robin from Maryborough. I wonder what the lyrics were. Stu's on the phone right now. If not, is it anything as sweet as wear some flowers in your hair? The moment was missed. That really suited 1969, those lyrics. Whereas in the 80s, it was all greed is good, Gordon Gekko. You can't be singing about flowers in your hair in 1987. So any lyric would have sounded trite. Miss the boat, Brisbane. Miss the boat. Andrew has called us from Smithton in Tassie. Hi, Andrew.
2: G'day. How are you going, Ashwin?
0: It's a good night tonight. We're powering through this quiz. I have a question for you, and that is taking us back to the 80s. Were you kid in the 80s or grown up by then?
2: I was actually born in 1980.
0: Ah, okay. Well, this might suit. There was a popular 80s TV show about a young boy called Kevin Arnold coming of age in the 1960s, but it was made in the 80s. Kevin Arnold, what was the show called?
2: I don't know, Sarah. The rest of the piece. But no, I can't give you an answer.
0: That's okay.
2: But I'll give you Aladdin. That was the answer to the 1992 question.
0: Oh, yes. Now, which is the 1992 question? Oh, yes. In 1992, which animated picture was nominated for a Best Picture Oscar? What was your answer?
2: Aladdin.
0: Oh, it's not Aladdin. It is something else from that year. That is a great cartoon, though. Andrew, I'll catch you another night instead.
2: No worries, old boy.
0: Thank you for calling in. Oh, Charlie at Umina says maybe he'll call in one day. You are welcome to call in any day you like, Charlie. You can text in the meantime, 0437 774 774. Okay. Joanna has called us from Newcastle. Hi, Joanna.
3: Hi, Ashwin. Hi.
0: Joanna, is this your first time calling in?
3: No, I think I've called you once.
0: Oh, good.
3: Before.
0: Well,
3: yep.
0: Now, were you an 80s kid?
3: Well, I think I remember the show, the program. Yeah.
0: Kevin Arnold was a young boy coming of age in the 60s in which show?
3: I think it was The Wonder Years.
0: The Wonder Years, yes.
3: Yeah.
0: It was dreamy. It just took me back. There was Winnie Cooper and Kevin. And yeah, good show. What was your favourite show growing up?
3: Oh, sorry, this time in the morning I can't think. There were quite a lot of them, actually. Yeah, a lot of good programs in the 80s.
0: Yeah, good cartoons then.
3: Yeah.
0: Well, okay, let me move you on to question number two then, and that is, which city was formerly known as Saigon?
3: Saigon.
0: It's okay.
3: It's Vietnam, but I can't think of the name. It's not Ho Chi Minh City, no?
0: It is Ho Chi Minh. It is Ho Chi Minh City.
3: It came into my mind, and then it's a bit hard at this time of the morning.
0: Yeah.
3: It seems you've fallen asleep in front of the telly. You know?
0: Oh, have you just fallen asleep watching The Wonder Years or something on TV? What were you watching?
3: No, I was watching the food channel, I think.
0: Okay. Coming up with recipe ideas.
3: I only have free-to-air television, you're scratching around trying to watch something.
0: Something for distraction. Oh, that's good.
3: Well, no, there are a lot of good programs on the food. Yeah.
0: Well,
3: anyway.
0: That's 2 points for you then, Joanna.
3: Thanks, Ashwin.
0: Thank you.
3: Thanks.
0: Sometimes you need to watch the food channel just for recipe ideas, don't you, to try something new. Everyone's doing purees now. They're like a puree of honeycomb and fig and lime, just really creative flavour combinations. Everyone's trying them. You feel like you're so far behind because there's so many recipes out there that it's just too hard to try them all. Remember 1960? You just had to buy one cookbook and, you know, maybe Mother Jeffrey for Indians. There must have been a Western equivalent where you just, you know, there's 12 recipes in the that you need to know. Now, there's so many combinations of purees and foams and powders and oils. It's just hard to keep up with. Okay, that's enough of that rant. Andy joins us from Hobart. Hi, Andy.
4: Good morning, Ashwin.
0: Cool. Did I hear some glass falling in the background? That was dramatic.
4: No, that was just my breakfast bowl.
0: Okay, good.
4: You had didn't break glass, Ashwin.
0: Oh, good. This is why we eat out of metal bowls. We were saying eating out of a steel bowl, it's just solid. You feel different. Have you ever tried the steel bowl lifestyle?
4: No.
0: I mean, Indians do it, but people in prison do it as well. So I'm not sure what connotation it will bring, but it's different anyway if you get a chance to try it. Okay, your question is, what country or which country did the United Kingdom fight against in the Falklands War?
4: Argentina.
0: Argentina is correct. They're rumbling about conflict all over again. So Argentina for 1 point. Your second question, which 19th century scientist is known for creating the first vaccine?
4: Not sure, but I can go back to the field one.
0: Which question?
4: In the 90s, animated film.
0: Yes, so the question is, in 1992, which animated motion picture was nominated for a Best Picture Oscar?
4: Beauty and the Beast.
0: Beauty and the Beast is correct for one. And you're not sure about this 19th century scientist question?
4: No.
0: That's okay. So we'll leave you on the board with 1 point tonight.
4: Thanks a lot, Ashwin.
0: Thank you for calling in, Andy. Oh, someone says I would love to text in, but I don't know what the number is. Here we go. 0437 774 774. Oh, Argentina. Stu was correct in 2 points, though, for Argentina as well. Stu's on the board, keeping a tally of all the points that you are getting. Many of you were correct about Ho Chi Minh City as well. Harry and Ruby, Harry in the Bay. Okay. The Wonder Years, Don from Engadine. That might have been my favourite TV show growing up because it was puppy love. There was Kevin, there was Winnie Cooper, there was Will They, Won't They kind of teenage romance vibe. And I was the same age at the time. They pulled you in. They knew how to pull you in. Carol has joined us from Craigieburn. Hi, Carol.
5: Good morning, Ashwin and Stuart.
0: Morning, Stuart. He's waving at you behind the glass. Now, you have a question, and that is, which 19th century scientist is known for creating the first vaccine?
5: That would be Edward Jenner. He created the vaccine for smallpox.
0: Now, I do not have that answer in front of me, Stuart. Someone has said Edward Jenner, Harry in the Bay as well. I have a different answer for the very first vaccine. So maybe Edward created the smallpox vaccine, but I don't think he created the first vaccine. There's a different answer.
5: Well, he's the only one that I know of from school.
0: Okay. All right. So, Stuart, can you do a double check on that? We're just doing a double check on that question. Okay. All right. I'll give you a point for that as well. But I'll just, everyone listening, we also have Louis Pasteur. So I'm just...
5: Well, he was a little bit later.
0: Okay. All right, maybe my trivia source was incorrect on that. So thank you, Stuart, for the correction. 1 point for you for that. Your second question, Carol. Balloon Girl is a famous image created by what anonymous street artist?
5: Banksy.
0: Banksy is good. Banksy from...
5: He's actually got something in Melbourne and people have... There's like a little cage around it and I live in Melbourne. He's got a little. There's a little cage around his little things in Melbourne.
0: What's he drawn over there?
5: He did like the balloon girl.
0: Oh, balloon girls everywhere. So yeah, that's not bad. So I wonder when he travels, does he travel as Banksy? Does he have to put his like on the immigration card? Does he put his?
5: I've got no idea.
0: Surreptitious artist down. I wonder what he puts down.
5: Well, I've never met him. I don't know him.
0: No.
5: But I do know that he's famous.
0: He's very famous. He's made a good living as an artist. Well, that is 2 points for you then, Carol.
5: I hope I get a magnet.
0: Well, it's all randomly drawn. If you do this enough,
5: My magnets are all on my downpipe outside my house.
0: Oh, are they water resistant?
5: Well, the thing is, I've bought a new fridge that's not magnetic.
0: Oh, okay.
5: So I've had to find somewhere to put the magnets, and they're on the spouting downpipe.
0: That's the only metal in your. That's the only metal in your house.
5: Yeah.
0: Oh wow.
5: To be able to display them, so they're outside, so all the people can see them. But I've never actually won.
0: Yeah.
5: The Mighty Challenge with.
0: With nightlife.
5: No, I've never. But I have won your challenge once before.
0: Ah, well, now everyone knows how good you are at trivia because you're displaying it like a warning symbol on the outside
5: really
0: of your house.
5: Proud.
0: Yeah, people will be like, don't mess with Carol. She knows her questions.
5: The thing is, if you want to play trivia, you can come to my house. We can play it together.
0: Yeah, one day I'll do a road trip.
5: I've got a big couch.
0: Yeah, one day I should do a road trip around Australia and visit everyone who listens in. Carol.
5: I love your show.
0: Thank you. And someone's texted, no, Stuart has said, Edward Jenner invented the concept of vaccines. Louis Pasteur expanded that work nearly a century later with the first lab-created vaccine. So that's the clarification. But, we'll work that in tonight, Carol. Thank you for calling.
5: Cheers.
0: Imagine that, putting your magnets on the outside of the house, just as a warning. Do not challenge me to trivia. Dave has joined from Brisbane. Hi, Dave.
6: G'day, Ash. Flordy here. How are you going?
0: I'm good. I was thinking, do we have a pretty song welcoming people to Brisbane?
6: Sorry, I just missed that.
0: We were talking about beautiful songs. Like San Francisco has put the flowers in your hair on the road to San Francisco, that kind of lyrics. Do we have anything beautiful that would welcome people to Brisbane?
6: Look, I think Go-Betweens or any sort of Brisbane independent band would be very good. In speaking with your super producer Stuart, who is such a sweet man, I'm actually living off the grid at the moment. I live in the unit across. We've had our electricity out, Me being a stoic man, I just went, well, I'm not paying $300 for an electrician to fix my electricity. So what I've done, Ash, is I've literally put a A4 size A4 solar panel to charge my phones and everything else because I'm a stubborn.
0: With an A4 solar panel, does that cover you for a phone and a quick heat up of a dinner, a saucepan dinner at night? What does that do?
6: Yeah, it covers that. And if I need to do anything else in the unit, I'll come downstairs and do all of that.
0: Okay.
6: But getting back to the quiz.
0: Your quiz question is, Margaret Atwood penned what 1985 bestseller about a dystopian future in which a fertility crisis leads to drastic measures?
6: Well, I live in Margaret Street and I'm fond of, and my car's name is Margaret, but I honestly, Ash, I have no idea.
0: I'm not gonna
6: muck about, but can we get the band back together?
0: One day when I'm working during the daytime, I'll wander into you in the street.
6: That'd be great, mate.
0: Thanks,
6: enjoying
0: Dave.
6: Your show so much.
0: Cheers.
6: And thanks for the ABC company.
0: Oh, thank you, Dave. We'll catch you another night.
6: See you, mate.
0: Who have we got next? We've got two more callers until the news arrives. Danny has joined from Coffs Harbour. Hi, Danny.
7: Good morning, Ashwin. How are you, sir?
0: It's a good day today. Danny, have you got the guitar there?
7: I do. Would you like to hear a request?
0: Well, just keep me on the phone, but just give us some background music if you can while I'm talking to you.
7: Okay.
0: I like it. It's a bluesy vibe for us. Now, Danny, your question is, Margaret Atwood penned what 1985 bestseller about a dystopian future in which a fertility crisis leads to drastic measures? So what was the 1985 story?
7: The Handmaid's Tale.
0: That is correct. More famous for the TV show. Your second question, Danny, bluesy soul tonight. Animals that eat both plants and meat are called what?
7: Sorry, what was that? Our truck is going
0: past. Okay. Animals that... So much background noise. Animals that eat plants and meat are called what?
7: Plants and meat. Not herbivores, not carnivores. I think it's, let me, what am I? Let me back to my science.
0: Plants and meat.
7: Omnivores.
0: Omnivores is correct for your second point. Thanks for calling, Danny, and giving us some music. Taking us out with some blues. Omnivores from Harry in the Bay. Ruby says Handmaid's Tale, very much so. Sandra, you've gone with omnivores as well. When is someone going to call in and just smash all the questions straight to, through to the win? That's what's different about this quiz, Anonymous. It's 2 points per person maximum, so everyone can have a chance to win rather than just the last caller. We just like to do it that way on this program, but anyone can do it their own way. All right, here we go. Ness has called in. Hi, Ness.
8: How are you this morning?
0: I'm good, Ness. Where have you called in from?
8: I'm still from Cessnock, but I'm in the Hunter region, but Cessnock's northwest of Newcastle, mate, which is part of the Hunter region.
0: Oh, lovely. You sound like you'd have good night sky where you can see the stars clearly over there.
8: Yeah, it's beautiful. Yeah, not too many lampposts. I mean, not too many. That sounds shocking, doesn't it? But no industrial lights.
0: No, dark lights.
8: It's a really pretty sky, yeah.
0: Well, I'm not sure if you're about to see the answer to this correctly, but it is. Here's your question. Between which two planets in our solar system does the asteroid belt lie?
8: Oh, wow. No. I've got no idea.
0: Damn.
8: I'm a clean slate. Move on to the next person.
0: That's okay.
8: Have a great morning,
0: you
8: mate.
0: You too, Ness. Thanks for calling in.
8: Bye, mate.
0: Bye. All right, we'll leave that question for the next night. Why don't we finish with some music? No, this news is too close for some music. So instead of that, let me tell you what our plan is for the rest of the program. First of all, we have to let you know who won the quiz. So we'll do that during the news. We'll choose a winner randomly. Stuart is doing it. So there's a separation of powers here. He does that where he is. And then the next after that, we have Kevin joining us from Hollywood. There are some interesting documentaries. Do you remember that story of Elizabeth Holmes? She promised to change disease detection with just taking a few drops of your blood and telling you what illness you had. The company that she was promising this that would do this became worth billions. It was such an innovation. Turned out to be a lie. She was charged with fraud. She's in jail still. There's a documentary about her life, and there's some unnerving scenes in that documentary. So Kevin will take us into that story. And then after that, we will go and meet someone who was living off the grid in the Sunshine Coast. So if

0: You've ever thought about just ditching suburban 9-to-5 fully powered life? You might be interested in that. Or if you just do it in your own way, maybe you make your own toothpaste, your own t-shirts, something that is a little out of the matrix, out of the system. Let's talk about going off the grid and unplugging in whatever way we can. I'm Ashwin Sekhar. This is ABC Radio Overnights. I'll be back with you in 5 minutes' time.
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0: ABC News with Andrew Kaloupas. American President Donald Trump has paid tribute to the US military who've taken part in the war against Iran, as Americans paused to commemorate the nearly 3,000 people killed in the September 11 attacks 25 years ago. The attacks, in which hijackers crashed two planes into the World Trade Center in New York and another into the Pentagon in Washington, has affected generations of Americans, influencing US foreign and domestic policy and public attitudes towards security. A fourth hijacked plane crashed into a field in Pennsylvania after passengers fought back. Former Presidents George W. Bush, who was in office on September 11, 2001, Bill Clinton, Barack Obama and Joe Biden took part in the observance at the National September 11 Memorial in New York, and they were joined by the US Vice President J.D. Vance. Mr. Trump, who spoke at the commemoration outside the Pentagon, says the attack 25 years ago launched America's war against terror, and the US military is continuing the fight in the battle against Iran.
1: And we salute the service members working right now to ensure the world's number one sponsor of terror, the Islamic Republic of Iran, will never, ever have a nuclear weapon.
0: Former Director General of Australia's spy agency says there was a limited understanding of certain extremist groups before the September 11 attacks. Dennis Richardson, who was ASIO's Director General at the time, says many groups managed to operate under the radar.
2: We were conscious of the threat. We were conscious of Al-Qaeda. We were aware of some links into Australia, but we were pretty uncertain about most of it.
0: Iranian-backed Houthi rebels have taken control of a key island in the Bab el-Mandeb Strait, an important maritime point at the mouth of the Red Sea, after Yemeni government forces withdrew. Here's Tim Morton.
3: This is a significant move and puts the Houthis in control of a key island that divides the Bab al-Mandeb Strait in two. Perim sits at the narrowest point of the strait in the middle of a shipping lane that's become increasingly important since the Iran war began. With the effective closure of the Strait of Hormuz, a route that accounts for a fifth of the world's oil supply, Saudi Arabia's had to redirect much of its oil through the east-west pipeline that connects to the Red Sea. Houthi officials say Red Sea navigation is safe for all shipping companies except for Saudi vessels, pushing up the tension as well as oil prices. It's believed Saudi Crown Prince Mohammed bin Salman has called for US military assistance to battle the Houthis.
0: Victoria's tobacco regulator says the closure of six stores across Melbourne this week is the first of many to come after inspectors were issued stronger powers to crack down on illicit tobacco sales. Here's Olivia Sanders.
4: New laws came into effect earlier this week, allowing police and Tobacco Licensing Victoria inspectors to close stores selling illicit tobacco products for up to 90 days without a court order. Tobacco Licensing Victoria says three stores in Footscray and three in Richmond were handed closure notices after inspections this week. Operators that reopen while under a closure notice face fines of up to $2.5 million or 20 years jail time. Closed businesses will be listed on the regulator's website from next week.
0: Indonesia has asked India to hand over five orphaned orangutans found in a forest thousands of kilometres away from their native habitat. Here's the BBC's Andrew Cheng.
5: Indian officials said the young primates appeared to be healthy and were being cared for in a zoo where they'd been taken after their rescue. The animals, known for their shaggy red fur, are native only to Indonesia's islands of Sumatra and Borneo. These five are estimated to be about 1.5 years old and are believed to have been trafficked to India. A criminal investigation has now been launched. Conservationists want them taken back to Indonesia immediately so that DNA tests can be done to confirm where exactly they came from. They're especially worried because the young ones normally cannot survive

0: without their mothers until they're about 7 years old.
1: To sport, and Fremantle has remained in the hunt for a breakthrough AFL premiership, defeating Geelong by 14 points in a pulsating semi-final at Perth Stadium. The Dockers will face Sydney in a preliminary final next weekend while Geelong's season is over. Fremantle coach Justin Longmuir says his side was impressive in bouncing back from last week's surprise loss to Hawthorn.
2: Last week was really disappointing, and thought, yeah, the players had a really good week. And, yeah, I think it was a total different intent from the first bounce tonight. So I was really proud of that.
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4: In just a moment, we'll cross over to Hollywood to talk about the strange and disturbing, slightly disturbing new documentary that's coming out about a real-world figure. And then let's cover how to break away from the grid, live more simply, if that's something you'd want to do. We have someone who does that. He lives on the Sunshine Coast in a communal atmosphere, not a commune, just a very social, off-the-grid kind of group living situation out in the rainforest. So it sounds magical. Let's see if it's all that it's cracked up to be. Byram Saba is your guest coming up in about half an hour to live off the grid. And what are your suggestions for living off the grid? Even not completely. I was just saying before, do you make your own toothpaste or do you make your own clothing? Someone has texted to say, we're off the grid, but these days with solar panels, we have LED lights, induction electrical cooking, and even an electrical car. Loved Steptoe and Son, says Liz as well. Okay, so off the grid doesn't necessarily mean living like a hippie, like a bohemian, does it, Stu?
5: I suppose not, but I think you're asking the wrong guy. I am a creature of comfort, first and foremost. I'm very comfortably on the grid. I don't think there are parts that I would be so averse to, but I'm also a bit flippant, you know, with my, you know, digital privacy and things like that. I'm very much reliant on, I enjoy my creature comforts. For example, I'm a bit of a glamper. Do you know what that means?
4: Yeah,
5: so it's glam camping for anyone who doesn't. It pretty much just means give me a hotel instead of, you know, a dirty forest floor. Some people would prefer that, but you know what? I'm not like tenting. It's just not for me.
4: Like those people who rent those luxurious huts in the Maldives. You are technically above the ocean, but you're in a lovely bed. And
5: that's what I'm saying. I need my duck down, mate. I tell you.
4: Yeah, that's an interesting life. I think sometimes we learn very young whether we're a hippie or a yuppie.
5: Well, I grew up in the country and, you know, my dad was a farmer and he did all that sort of thing and he was a very rough and tumble sort of fellow. And I learned very quickly on through what is essentially forced labour that it was not for me.
4: Not for you. No, you like the digital world, bit of computing, bit of producing, more so than sleeping under the stars on some rough dirt.
5: I wonder if that's a generational thing. I wonder if more people my age would say they're more of a, they would prefer to live off the grid or just prefer the comforts of the digital age.
4: I was reading this article about how the generations think, and this is very broad strokes. So baby boomers believe in hard work, loyalty. Generation X, which is mine, believe they're a bit cynical. So they just think, oh, you know, do your own thing. No one's going to save you.
5: They believe they're cynical themselves?
4: A little bit cynical about life.
5: Right, okay.
4: Gen Z, who came next, are more, their attitude is, well, mental health. We need to look after ourselves, workplaces. Mm. But you have to have a purpose. Gen Z is all about purpose.
5: Yeah.
4: Don't just work for the sake of working. Have purpose. And your generation, are you younger than Z?
5: Well, I think I'm on the cusp of Z and Alpha.
4: Yeah. Your Alpha and Z, the next generation after Z, is very much about mental health and well-being and safe spaces, safe environments, that kind of thinking. So they've all got something they prioritize.
5: Yeah.
4: And if you're into someone who values comfort and safety, maybe the dust and dirt and the rough and tumble of nature is not going to be that much fun.
5: Well, I suppose so. But I think back to other people I went to high school with and they very much embraced their, you know, country natures. They're farmers, you know, they were absolute they were workmen and women, you know, they absolutely loved it and they relished in the dirt and the mud and the hard work that, you know, a lot of other generations prioritize. I think it's just, I don't know, maybe there might be, if I could say anything about the generations, maybe perhaps a more stark divide between those like myself who prefer the digital comfort and those who are, you know, like a ground-driven sort of workhorse kind of type.
4: Yeah, I think that, yeah, you are right. That is the basic divide between us. Mm. Someone has texted to say, Andrew in Canberra, when it comes to off-grid living, I don't make my own electricity or toothpaste or soap, etc., but sometimes I make my own breakfast. That's got to count for something.
5: That's like, all right. Vegemite toast, mate. That's all you need, yum. And you're off-grid as far as I'm concerned.
4: It's a good life. Okay, what happened in our quiz today, Stu?
5: Well, we had a good turnout. Well done, team. But there can only be one winner, as there always is, for our raffle quiz. We put in, you know, the drill. Everyone gets two questions, up to two questions. You get your answer in. You get on my spinny wheel of death. But today there can only be one winner, and today it is... Andy from Hobart.
4: Oh, Andy from Hobart. Well done tonight, and thank you, Stu, for coming in.
5: You're welcome.
4: That is the plan. Oh, quick question. Someone said, Stu, can you cook? That's from Carol.
5: Not well.
4: Okay. All right. Well, that's the thing. If you're going to go off-grid, you have to be able to make a freshly caught venison taste good over a log fire, don't you? You need some garam masala on you at all times. Okay. Oh, here, Ruby says, what did you say about Gen Y? Yeah, I'm not sure why exactly, but... Z is all about purpose, and the one after Z, which might be Y before Alpha, is all about comfort, safety at work, emotional, mental health, well-being. X is about cynicism. Baby boomers were about hard work, hard days work for a good day's pay, that kind of attitude. So these are very broad strokes about the generations. Of course, there's so much individual variation, but I thought that was an interesting way to differentiate between the generations. And in a faint way, I suppose we do see those differences, just in the way people talk from those different age groups. Okay, let's move on to Hollywood and then getting off the grid. So stick around if those two conversations are of interest. Before we get there, though, this is the Hoodoo Gurus.

0: Oh, what an ending. That is the Hurdy Gurus. Like, wow, Wipeouts. Anonymous. No, Liz says, my son works from home off the electricity grid as a computer consultant. Also, that is the issue. You don't have to become a bohemian. You can work in computer science and still live off the grid. Tracy says, glamping in Broome, it's not a hotel room. Is that a haiku? Glamping in Broome? No, it's not a haiku. I thought that would have been magical if that was. Lucy says, Gen X are cynical from the trauma of having boomer parents. Well, that is a shot fired across the board, Lucy, but interesting the way the different generations view each other. And just the summary of how their attitude comes from their experiences. And the latest generation is very much about emotional safety, mental safety, which can be quite hard to accept for the older generations who aren't used to hearing that kind of language, right? So we have all these tensions between the older generations and the younger ones coming up. So this is an eternal battle between the generations. But thank you for your opinions coming through in the text message line. And if you'd like to contribute, the number is 0437 774 774, or you can phone in on 1300 800 222.
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0: Kevin Ott is your Hollywood correspondent who joins you now for some of the interesting content that is coming out of Hollywood. Hello, Kevin.
2: Good morning, Ashwin.
0: Let's get to this documentary in a moment. There was a case where some Australian twins used to talk in unison. Here's some footage of how that sounded. This was on the news recently.
3: And we heard this big bang. We said, oh, no, another car accident.
4: We don't know why, but we have tried to talk separately, but we're not ourselves. It's not us.
5: Well, I don't know. No, it just happens automatically.
0: They want the inspiration for what you're about to talk about, but that is apparently an old theme when it comes to twins.
2: Yes, that's Bridget and Paula Powers, who were discovered by a news team, and they did an interview about some sort of car crash, and that's how they were discovered by the world. Twins that speak in unison. The movie that's coming out, which we'll get to in a second, is based on a pair of British twins from York. They're the Chaplin twins, and they were also well-known for speaking in unison. The movie is called Bucking Fastard, and I won't say that again, so that your producer, Stuart, doesn't have to bleep me.
0: Thank you.
2: And it's got Rooney and Kate Mara, actors people might know. Rooney Mara was the girl with the dragon tattoo in the David Fincher version. Kate Mara was probably, she's might be most famous for being on House of Cards. She was also in one of the sort of middle, really bad Fantastic Four movies. They are sisters, and they don't look a lot alike, but they have a very similar vibe. Kate is actually 2 years older than Rooney, so they're not twins. But they're playing twins in this movie, which is a Werner Herzog movie, by the way. Werner Herzog made the great remake of Nosferatu in 1979. Fitzcarraldo, he made Grizzly Man, which is about the guy who went to live with the bears. And he's making this movie about them. And they had to learn to talk in unison for this movie. And there's an interview with them out there, which I think is very interesting because they say it wasn't that hard. And it's, I don't know, it just got me to thinking because I was watching those Australian twins and they seem to listen to each other for cues a little bit.
0: Yeah.
2: Like it's not like they have some psychic bond. I think they're sort of listening to each other and they're just so used to each other and they know each other so well that they can kind of do predictive text on each other. Whereas Kate and Rudy Mara are actually learning lines and delivering them in unison together. I feel like with Herzog, it might look pretty naturalistic. It won't feel super creepy. I mean, it might feel creepy, but it won't be so creepy because it's so rehearsed. I think it'll probably sound more naturalistic like those Australian twins, but that's just a guess.
0: I wonder if it will just sound stylistically like a stylistic flair in the movie. This is a nice ornament that this movie has.
2: Yeah, I think so. They are the stars, so I imagine there's going to be quite a bit of dialogue like that. And it's definitely something that, you know, if this were a goofy comedy or something like that, I think it would be very, you know, popular and noticeable.

0: get a bit lost in the creativity of his choices. I think that's a good way to put it. There are definitely moments in his film where if you're not the kind of person who watches a lot of movies, you might be like, what is going on here? This does not seem something connected to the plot. So you might get some of that, but I don't know. I mean, I think some of them are pretty easy to watch as long as you just go in thinking this is going to be a bit weird.
1: Okay. All right. So one to watch out for. If you need a dose of something a little different, Kevin Ott is your Hollywood correspondent telling us what's new and interesting from Hollywood. Now, Gorilla Suits, they've been around for a long time. There was a Phil Collins movie, the music video with them. They're a staple of entertainment. Are they finding their way into a new project?
0: They are, and I'm very happy about this because it's a gorilla suit. So, we see gorilla suits. There's a lot of funny movies with scenes with gorilla suits. Trading Places had a very funny scene where a guy in a gorilla suit got mixed up with a real gorilla and then sent to the zoo. In the Pink Panther, there's a car chase where they're wearing gorilla suits. That's very funny. Right now, we have a gorilla suit that's a little bit different because it's in a comic book movie, and it's meant to represent a character called Gorilla Grodd, who is one of the great comic book villains of the DC universe. People may remember the Superman movie that came out last year, I think a year or two ago. Skylar Gisondo, who is the actor who played Jimmy Olsen, is going to be in a... I think 5 or 6 episode mockumentary, where he is basically proving that Gorilla Grodd is not a murderer. And we've seen set photos of Gorilla Grodd, and it's really, I don't know, man, that's a good gorilla suit. I think the thing about gorilla suits is usually you're using them for comedy because a guy in a gorilla suit looks nothing like an actual gorilla. But in this case, I don't know, it looks like a gorilla. It's a guy in a suit. They didn't CG it, right? They might CGI the face somewhat, but okay, that'll be... they're generally pretty good at that. But I really do like that this series is using a prosthetic suit for a gorilla character.
1: And when you say convince people that he's not a murderer, so is it quite an intellectual gorilla?
0: Yes, he is. He's actually, typically, he's not a Superman villain. He's in the Flash's stable of villains. Because when you think... like guy that runs really fast. What's the natural enemy of a guy that runs really fast? Oh, it's a telepathic gorilla that controls people's minds, right? Yeah. I mean, it's just science.
1: Yeah. Yeah, that's a good combination, those two. I love the way that films and television, the direction we're going in with some of these young minds. This is something that I've been talking about earlier, this Elizabeth Holmes documentary. It seems to be getting a lot of buzz. Why so?
0: In part because it was kind of a secret until the last minute. But what's been happening, and people may be seeing around their feeds this very close-up shot of Elizabeth Holmes that's kind of going viral right now. Elizabeth Holmes, for those who don't remember, she was basically convicted of fraud for starting a company called Theranos, which promised to make a device that could just sort of prick your finger and give your blood a full analysis and tell you, all the diseases that you have. Very kind of Star Trek tricorder kind of stuff. It did not work. There was no way to make it work. And she basically defrauded her investors by making ones that sort of looked like they worked in demonstrations. A lot of hay has been made about Elizabeth Holmes. There's been a documentary show called The Dropout. There was a series adaptation of The Dropout starring Amanda Seyfried as Elizabeth Holmes. And now there's a documentary about Elizabeth Holmes by Nathan Fielder. Now, this is where it gets weird. People might know Nathan Fielder. He's the guy, he did Nathan for You on Comedy Central, and then he did The Rehearsal on HBO. He is not really a documentarian. It's more like funny reality TV with a sort of documentary edge. He creates these situations and puts people in those situations. Nothing pranky or dangerous, nothing like that. Just kind of meant to evoke laughs. He's not making fun of anyone. And, people really like Nathan Fielder. He sort of gained viral fame, I think mostly by...

0: his show on Comedy Central. He's making this, and because he's him, he sort of can't help getting involved. And the setup for this documentary is the part that kind of puzzles me the most, because Elizabeth Holmes invited Nathan Fielder and another documentary, a guy named Lance Oppenheim, who is a sort of more serious documentarian. She invited them into their home, into her home, and they made the documentary over several years, I think. It's very, very weird. The trailer, which you can see, is her speaking with Nathan Fielder, and they're very, very physically close. Physically close, like beyond the level that any two people would be comfortable unless they were about to kiss. Certainly not as close as a documentarian should get to their subject. This actually screened at Telluride. Nobody's allowed to talk about it. There have been a few reviews. There have been very, very sort of very desperate to avoid spoilers, because apparently there are some shocking moments in this movie. But I don't know. I think we're all looking forward to it. I'm definitely looking forward to it. It's called You Can See Everything. And I don't have a release date for it yet, but I think it's coming out pretty soon.
1: Okay. Really interesting. An old story coming back to us through the power of documentaries. I've had a question with no name on it saying, could you please ask about Heart of the Beast with Brad Pitt and dog? Are you familiar with this one, Kevin?
0: Heart of the Beast with Brad Pitt and a dog?
1: Yeah.
0: No.
1: Okay.
0: Let's...
1: All right, Stuart, if you're available as well. Heart of the Beast.
0: I remember there was a great movie from a few years ago with Harrison Ford and a dog. The dog was CGI, but still pretty lovable. It was Call of the Wild. It was an adaptation of the old Jack London book. Okay. So there's that. Heart of the Beast... Yeah, Heart of the Beast looks like it's a more survival thriller. Okay, it's David Ayer. So David Ayer is a pretty gritty filmmaker. So if you like grit, I think you'll like this. He has worked with Brad Pitt in the past in a really great World War II movie called Fury. I generally am not a fan of David Ayer, but he is good at some things, and he's good at working with Brad Pitt.
1: Okay. All right, so that's one to look out for as well. John Malkovich, an acclaimed actor as well. But his latest movie, The Music Critic, it's doing well, but he's run into some tension with Israel recently.
0: He has. Now, The Music Critic actually started life as a performance. And what it is it's John Malkovich, and he has gotten together with, I don't recall the guy's name, but one of the world's leading violinists. And basically what he is doing, John Malkovich, is he's reading... music critic passages of classical music. And, you know, I guess the violinist is potentially performing them. It's apparently very funny. If you can imagine the sort of the thing where, somebody tells some businessman he's never going to go anywhere, and then he becomes the world's leading businessman. Yeah. That sort of thing, you know. And they made a movie out of it, and the movie is sort of doing very, very well. And Malkovich is doing a tour, doing, you know, pieces of the performance, as well as screenings of the movie, I think. And this is very interesting. He chose not to go to Tel Aviv, not for any political reason, actually. He has said, in his response to this whole mess, he has said that he doesn't allow the actions of a country's government to determine whether or not he visits there, because he's bringing, you know, a good movie to the regular people of Israel, right? But what happened, and this is a big no-no, the company, the studio that made the movie, hired a local PR firm in Tel Aviv. They made up quotes. for John Malkovich. They said he said things that, you know, he didn't say. Nothing too insanely, like, you know, political, but just, he loves Israel and he wishes the best for the nation of Israel, kind of stuff like that. And they did that, and they didn't give him a chance to look at it. Now, that's a huge, huge no-no if you work in PR. Look, people make up quotes all the time. I've done it, right? When you're making a press release, you know, you're generally making up a quote, and then you're showing it to the person that it's attributed to, and then that person says yes or no, or I want you to modify it this way or that way. Sometimes you might show it to their representation, who kind of has that person's proxy.

0: and they can say, yes, this is a good quote. You know, I can imagine myself saying this, because if anybody's ever read a press release, you know, people in press releases don't really talk like humans. They talk like advertisers, right? Yeah. So he's not going. And, you know, he opted not to go. And I would say to the, the PR professionals out there, it's very, very easy to do this and to forget to get permission from the person you're quoting.
1: I think the only reason why you would do that is because you think you have tacit approval to just send the release out. It's for promotional purposes. Anything goes as long as it's not too controversial a quote. And so they just took too much liberty, I think, with that sentiment. And John wasn't having it.
0: I think that's precisely what happened. I think it was, like you said, they just felt too comfortable because they may have been in meetings with John Malkovich. They may have met him and found him to be a very warm person who, you know, might not care if you make up a quote and don't give it to him. But that was a bad call.
1: And you're right. Sometimes they always sound written. They never sound spoken. Maybe that's the embarrassing part. Yeah. No one wants to sound like a computer. And so, yeah, not fun.
0: Exactly. Yeah. I would want to write the quote myself every time, or at least have my representation do it.
1: Kevin, thanks for joining us today.
0: Thanks, Ashwin.
1: Kevin Ott there, your Overnight's Hollywood correspondent.
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1: Next, let us tackle a big question in life, and that is, how plugged in should we be to the grid? We buy everything. We get power, water, energy from a company on the mainstream grid system, but some people go off grid. Where should you live? What are the challenges? What are the benefits? How easy is it to live in a social setting with people that are all living off grid in an environment? Are there tensions? Let's look at the off grid lifestyle in its holistic nature coming up in a few minutes' time. And if you have stories of yourself going off grid, maybe in a dramatic way, or maybe you just make your own clothes, your own toothpaste, I was saying earlier, just something small. I'd love to know how you unplug from the system, because in some ways we're noticing this at the grocery store, in the power bills that we're facing. The grid is getting expensive. The grid is getting very expensive. So it's natural to want to go off grid. Let's see how possible that might be after this.

0: That is the air that I breathe by the Hollies. The air in this country, pretty good, pretty clean and free, but lots of other things are getting more expensive, aren't they? Power, water, groceries. So many of us are looking at what else we can do. Can we live off the grid? Is it possible? And what's it like? That's the question before us today. So if you would like to join that conversation, you can call me on 1300 800 222, or you can text 0437 774 774. But to help us along this conversation, you're joined by Bahram Saba, who lives on the Sunshine Coast. He's an off-grid father. Hello, Bahram.
1: Good morning, Ashwin. How are you?
0: I'm good, thank you. Take us into your world. What is it like? Where do you live? And can you describe it for us?
1: I'll do my best. We're in the hinterland of the Sunshine Coast, bordered onto Mapleton National Park, where we live in a community called Starlight, just up the back of a little town called Yandina, or closer to North Arm. We're actually situated in a place where it's bordered between Bridges, Kalulaban, and North Arm. So we're in a junction of sorts. Where the rainforest is here, and we've got about 320 acres here. We've 23 households all living on their own little plots, where we're all off the grid living on solar power and rainwater and our own waste systems standalone, and we basically run ships on land.
0: What's the relationship like between the residents?
1: Yeah, it's fairly harmonious. We're structured like a company where we get together and talk matters. We've got some common areas that we have to maintain and make sure that the roads are up to standard. We've even got our own fire brigade. We're in frequent communication with one another. We don't get together and sing Kumbaya every Friday, but we've got something functioning happening. It's been going for about 50 years now.
0: Well, you raise a good point. It's not a commune, which people might think off-grid rainforest living must be a commune, but this is different, isn't it? Are they privately owned properties that you buy and sell?
1: Essentially. So the structure is known as company title, where people buy shares in a company, and via purchasing the shares, they get what's called a license to occupy.
0: Okay, so you have some control over your lifestyle. You can have that privacy, but you do get together to discuss issues. Tell us about the importance of building consensus and group decision-making. Is it any different when you're living in that situation? How do you build consensus with a group of people like that?
1: Well, I suppose fundamentally there's the importance of the buy-in process where resident shareholders get to meet and greet with the potential purchasers, and a newcomer must attain 75% of the yes vote before they can purchase a license to occupy. So it gives you the opportunity.

0: opportunity to see if the values align. Essentially, it's somewhere where we like to give let the trees and the wildlife have a go, just let nature do its thing.
1: Okay, so you can vet people that come in. When you say values align, what are the values that you need to have to live in a place like that?
0: I would say someone with a realistic idea of what it will be like to take on a off-grid existence. There are a lot of factors that come to play where you've got the different systems that we rely on they present themselves after the fact, and you just have to, it's a steep learning curve. And, you want to look for people who are going to be able to withstand that for their sake, as well as the place that they're going to buy, so the environment stays intact as well.
1: It sounds like they need to have some energy to contribute to the group. Can you take us into, again, how you generate water and power, energy for everyone to support a standard lifestyle, if you like?
0: Certainly. They're all independent lots. So the power has been solar power with batteries for many years now. The water is the rainwater that we collect off our roofs that in some way or another is fed into the house, or either via gravity and pumps or via standalone pumps. And also the waste treatment, it's all got to go in code with the environmental protection. So we've still got those governing conditions that the regulations have. So, yeah, it's quite a challenge. So it does need that that constant upkeep, and you never have a day where you're not facing some sort of issue, whether it be a leaking tap or a blown fuse, or say for instance right now we've got quite a bit of cloudy weather, so the generator sometimes comes to save the day as well.
1: So in some ways it's a good life because you can save all this cost, but you are constantly vigilant to fixing problems. So does that compensate, or does that, corrode the benefits because you've got to do all this extra work, you're constantly stressed about fixing things rather than just letting your energy company sort the problem out?
0: Yeah, absolutely. But there's also satisfaction in knowing how to fix things. I grew up in Sydney, and it was very much in the concrete jungle there. And if there was an issue with a particular thing that we depend on in life, there would be no, there'd be no desire to work out any depth what the issue is. We'd just call the dude and he'd come out and fix the problem. But in this instance, it might be 9:30 p.m. on a Friday night and you've just come home from being out and you find that there's no water. Well, you've got to grab the torch and go and hunt down the problem and try and fix it.
1: Yeah, I can imagine you do need to have some initiative to live this kind of lifestyle, which I was going to ask you later. Who does it suit psychologically? So we'll get to that question a bit later. But Wayne has joined us from Christmas Hills in the meantime. Hello, Wayne.
2: G'day, mate.
1: Are you living off-grid at the moment?
2: I've been living off-grid for 44 years. And so I've never paid a power company and I've never paid a water company any money whatsoever. And as far as your problems are concerned, having those regular bills is the biggest issue. If you don't have those regular bills, you've got a lot less money you need to earn. You have a much freer lifestyle. We homeschooled, we home birthed, never bought a disposable nappy. My kids are brilliant. They're all under 30. Three of them are in their own places, and the 22-year-old's travelling the world.
1: What pulled you into this lifestyle? Were you raised like this, or was there something that you were rebelling against to want to just break away from the grid?
2: I was a regular suburban boy from the bush, and in 1973 I learnt about the greenhouse effect. And then I learnt that Victoria's coal, a brown coal-produced power, was the dirtiest in the world, so I could never connect to it. So it was a struggle to start with, but now it's a piece of cake. Lithium batteries, you can get, if you go off grid, it virtually costs you nothing because you get all the panels for free because you're not registered part of the system. Instead of the panels going to the tip, you just off grid, people can pick them up for free or $20 each, and It's like, if you're not off-grid now, I mean, you know, why not?
1: Have you ever wondered how much money you've saved or calculated how much you've saved living like this?
2: No, but it's the quality of the life that I've had.
1: The independence. Do you ever run into problems with councils or neighbours or anything like that living so differently?
2: You just stay under the radar, really.
1: Okay.
2: That's the best way. All my houses, back in the 70s, I was early 80s, there was a lot of support for mongrel housing. Mm. And mongrel housing being, you know, you just build out of reclaimed and recycled materials and mud brick. So building the house didn't cost anything either. It's rated as $1 million, you know, house and property, but I doubt if I spent more than 60 grand on it.
1: But nowadays there's building codes, there's rules from council, so that's the hard part, isn't it, to live truly off the grid. You have to comply with some laws, don't you?
2: Well, they've got so many laws now, you can hardly even build a proper house because of all the new regulations. That's what's made it ridiculous. You've got to build these multi-million dollar houses instead of being sensible and building an appropriate abode that's comfortable for a family to live and thrive in. Mm.
1: You think we're being pushed onto the grid, Wayne, in some ways?
2: Oh, yeah, for sure. But there are more. I think there's more people going off. I've got mates who install solar, and they're not worried about doing the on-grid solar because it's so much easier to connect people off-grid, and it's so much cheaper, and it seems so much more ethical.
1: Yes, you raised some good points, Wayne. Thanks for calling in today.
2: No worries.
1: Byram, you are doing everything, though, by the book very much, with the councils when it comes to regulations. Tell us about the relationship that you've had with the authorities over the years.
0: Documentation is the most critical thing. Just making sure that you've got everything up to scratch and you can do the paper trail. Essentially, one thing I was going to raise was when you live in the city, things like water going down the sink, from the point that water goes down the sink, the sinkhole, you're not conscious of where it's going. It's just being looked after a centralised system. But when you go into off the grid, you've got to be very conscious of these things. Where does that wastewater go? How is your grease being kept so that your pipes don't clog up, and what's happening to that grey or black water as it's being flushed out? So, you know, it's essential that you do address these problems just as the standards call for it. You've got to be conscious of what's happening there. Otherwise, yeah, it comes to haunt you later on.
1: You're listening now to Byram Saba, who lives on the Sunshine Coast. He's gone off-grid, raising kids. That last caller, Wayne, chose this lifestyle because he was worried about the climate. Your settlement that you're living on was set up by a couple of people who brought Tibetan Buddhism to Queensland. For them, was it more about the soul than the environment? Was that the benefit of living the lifestyle that they're living?
0: Look, I wouldn't be surprised if that was something that they wanted to pursue, perhaps something a little bit more detached from a mainstream existence, where thinking back 50 years ago, it would have been very different to a couple who want to bring Tibetan Buddhism to Queensland. Mm. I'd imagine they would like to have a little corner of this state just to, practice their faith, for want of a better word, and be able to share that with people of a similar influence.
1: What was the reason for you to embrace this lifestyle?
0: We fell pregnant while we were living in Sydney, and we came as fate would have it, we came on up to the Sunshine Coast where my partner's mother lives, and time came that we were looking for a place to live. And we had looked after a shack that we stayed in for a couple of weeks. We thought we'd find out what was going on with that shack, which was here in Starlight. And as it turned out, the shack was due to be demolished. So I actually studied engineering. So I thought I'd do the drawings for the shack. And we got a builder in and we brought it up to standard and moved in. And 3 days later, our son was born there. And so it's kind of been a bit of a thing where all the ducks just fell in a row.
1: Yeah, slightly accidental, but you've embraced the life now. So could you go back to the old way of living, a suburban on-the-grid lifestyle?
0: I think the thing that would affect me most would be noise. You just get so used to not having the presence of your neighbours, when visiting friends in the city and hearing so much of their noise as they function day to day. I think that would strike me initially.
1: Yeah, you live in a very quiet part of the world, the Sunshine Coast in general, and in a forest as part of it. There's some practical issues. Some of the people have been texting in to say, first of all, how do you deal with rubbish?
0: Look, we've got a waste resource tip just down the road there. So we drive all our things. We don't have a postman either. He doesn't visit us, so we've got a P.O. box in town as well. So some of the utilities we've got to go out to use.
1: Do you grow your own food or do you just shop at the local supermarket?
0: We've got a couple of raised garden beds just to look after the salad goods. Otherwise, I'm hitting the markets quite frequently.
1: How has it changed your mindset, do you think, living in this way?
0: Things like power, even though we live off the grid and we can supply quite a bit of power, you're still conscious of having reserves and having a autonomous system. So you don't have things that are too power hungry. For example, the electric kettle is not welcome in our house, or a hairdryer, for example, these heating elements that use a lot of energy. You know, lithium batteries might be able to support them now, but we've been doing it for about 15 years now, so we've just become accustomed to not having those devices because they do demand so much power.
1: Is winter then?
0: So yeah, I'd say.
1: I was wondering, difficult? Is winter quite difficult with the lack of heating then?
0: Luckily, I did focus on insulation as part of our build. So we do have a fireplace and there's plenty of wood around. We look after ourselves in the wintertime pretty well.
1: I've had a caller come in. Chris has joined us from Rockhampton. Hello, Chris.
3: G'day. How you going?
1: Good, thank you. What's your experience with off-the-grid living?
3: You guess there, you probably know about woofing. I did woofing. I was a woof host for 10 years, but I lived on a bush or something like that. And I had nothing, as the other bloke said before you're talking to. I built my own house, and you can build it bit by bit. But when I did the woofing, I had tourists come in from all around the world, willing workers on organic farms. You probably know about it. Anyway, the people who come in, they just couldn't handle it. It was just too complicated. They thought it was really complicated, you know, because you had a, you know, campfire and have a hot shower. We had an old railway pool shower. It's a tin shower. You use a rope and it catches the water down the bottom. You don't waste any hot, you know. And because to have a bath, you had to boil the billy on the thing and put the water in the bucket and have a shower like that. And then you sort of had candle torches, a little tin with a little hook on with a candle in it, and that was their thing. And actually, if you use them at night time, when the darker it is, the brighter it shines, you know. Mm. Anyway, these people come, some of them come in, some of them got it, but a lot of people were a bit worried about it, you know. It was too complicated, you know. But
1: Can you explain woofing? I missed the big woofing. Can you explain what that is first, Chris?
3: Woofing is willing workers on organic farms.
1: Okay, right.
3: When I did it, there was about 1,500 of us in Australia. You could travel Australia and you just work for food and accommodation. It's still going now, I'm pretty sure. But it's a very interesting way of meeting people. But anyway, I showed a lot of Europeans and Asians and all, I had thousands of people come through in 10 years. And but once they got the drift, that some of them just couldn't handle it. You know, they took off in a day. They said, we can't handle this sort of stuff. But some people that stayed, and instead of being complicated, said, this is very simple, but you've got to change your mindset on the way you think about things, you know?
1: Yeah, I suppose it takes a while to get used to when you're used to living the normal life with power and water. It must take a while to get used to. How long do you think it would take to get used to that kind of life?
3: Well, it's a process. Now, this might sound a bit odd, but I had a bush block, completely bush, 144 acres of bush. And you've got to start thinking like an Aboriginal. Now, that took me a long time to work out how the Aboriginals operated, you know. And you can be very simple and take the block that you're looking after.

0: nature and look after it, you know. Yeah, so there's a lot of that in the thinking about that.
1: And we don't have that knowledge, don't we, as set like Europeans and other people who've migrated here. We don't have that traditional knowledge of how to live on the land as closely as they did. So that's a bit of a gap. And you've had to figure it out yourself, some of that.
0: Yeah. You've got to figure that out yourself. Mm. And it's not hard once you're... You know, you build, you know, cement your own rainwater tank. The best hot water system I had basically was you just put poly pipe on the roof, heated up by the sun, you know. Very simple.
1: Yeah. You've made it work, Chris. Thanks for calling in.
0: Okay. Righto.
1: Byron, your situation is a bit different. It's not people coming in for farm jobs. People really settle in to your environment. They buy a share and they live there in a settled way. How often do people chop and change in these places?
2: It's pretty rare. They don't do it too often. They might pop up once every couple of years, and it becomes quite a bit of an event where, you know, the community comes together and there's quite a bit of talk about the potentials and whatnot. I was just going to say response to Chris, the trade-off for convenience becomes innovation. And just as he said, you put the poly pipes on the roof to heat up water and things like this. These things pop up and you come up with different ideas on how to, make things a little bit simpler for yourself.
1: Hmm. Yeah, I guess you have to be mentally energetic to be innovating and physically energetic to fix things at 9:30 at night. I'm also fascinated with this process of joining this environment. If someone new comes in every few years, is there a job interview, a council meeting to find out who they are? Because it can be hard to figure out who someone really is if you're going to live with them, especially.
2: Yeah, we've worked out a form where we've got a number of key questions that we like to get the response of, and then of course we've got our what we call a meet and greet, and once the form's submitted, a bit of background on the people who want to buy in, and having that meet and greet with all the resident shareholders, we hand all that information over to a secretary. And the secretary then gives us a call one by one, and we anonymously put our vote forward. That's how the process goes. As far as council goes, that's pretty much handled between the owners and the council themselves. So if they want to do any development applications or anything like that, they deal with it themselves. They might reach out to some of the longer standing residents for some advice or some feedback, but generally it's between the owner and the council.
1: Are there any challenges raising children in this kind of setting?
2: No, it's been so joyous. I grew up out in Penrith during the 80s. It was very much suburbia. I didn't have the prospect of waking up to wallabies and echidnas and kookaburras and the like, black cockatoos and trees everywhere, and coming up with our own little games. And we've actually put in what's known as a natural swimming pool. Are you familiar with these, Ashwin?
1: No, I just thought that was a pond. What's a natural swimming pool?
2: Well, it is pretty much a pond. You've got a big body of water, and surrounding the swimming zone, you've got a whole lot of wetlands, and you cycle water through the wetlands have the nutrients that algae would otherwise consume, consumed by bacteria that's in the wetlands and also the plant life. And it becomes a nice little simulation of a little water body.
1: That's lovely. And I think this is something we can talk about just on the other side of the news, Byron, the way you can simulate the joys of your suburban life, but in a fresh new way. And we'll take your calls as well. A couple of people have rung in. A friend of yours has texted, Byron. I'll read you that text afterwards as well, and we'll continue the conversation. If you'd like to join in and share your thoughts on off-the-grid living, or maybe ask a question to how you could make it work, you can give me a call on 1300 800 222, or you can text 0437 774 774. 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I'll be with you for some time yet, but we are talking about off-the-grid living after the news. And Haywire, if you're interested in what the children in the countryside of Australia are up to, that's coming up as well very soon. I'll be back with you in 5 minutes' time. Stick around for continuation of off-grid living.
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0: ABC News with Andrew Kaloupas. US President Donald Trump has vowed that the victims of the deadliest attack on American soil will never be forgotten as Americans pause to commemorate the nearly 3,000 people killed in the September 11 attacks. The attacks, where hijackers crashed two planes into the World Trade Center in New York and another into the Pentagon in Washington, has affected generations of Americans. For a fourth hijacked plane crashed in a field in Pennsylvania after passengers fought back. Four former living presidents took part in the observance at the National September 11 Memorial in New York. Donald Trump, who spoke at a commemoration outside the Pentagon, says the victims will always live on in people's memories.
1: We will never, ever forget. That's why we fight today. We don't have a choice. There can only be victory. We fight hard. We fight to win. We will always remember the victims and the families of September 11th, 2001. Very famous date, unfortunately.
0: The head of domestic spy agency ASIO, Mike Burgess, says his agency has foiled 16 possible terror attacks since the Bondi Beach shooting last December. The cases were considered serious but not necessarily imminent. The terror threat in Australia remains probable, but Mr. Burgess argues that label doesn't capture the full picture of the current situation. He told the Mitchell Unlimited podcast both ASIO and police forces have been involved in preventing possible terror attacks.
2: Since Bondi, my agency and the police have prevented, well, so things not actively in plan, but activities of individuals that could have led to an attack. 16 of those events have been stopped by the police and security service since Bondi.
0: An internal investigation by the Australian Federal Police into the mistaken arrest of a First Nations teenager in Canberra's south has cleared the agency of discrimination or using excessive force. Georgia Roberts reports.
3: In November last year, police drew their guns on an Indigenous 17-year-old boy at a Woden bus interchange and handcuffed him before realising they had the wrong person. The 17-year-old had been mistaken for a man armed with a knife who had earlier allegedly attempted to carjack a vehicle near Woden. The Commonwealth Ombudsman found the police subjected the teenager to an inappropriate, seemingly unlawful and potentially lethal search in a case of mistaken identity. The AFP says it found no evidence to suggest race or discriminatory factors influenced the interactions between police and the teen or that excessive force was used. It says its six professional standards unit investigations into the mistaken arrest won't be made public.
0: Philippine authorities have recovered 30 bodies from a burnt-out ferry, raising the death toll from the blaze to 35. Firefighters found the remains after gaining access to the charred vessel for the first time. More than 130 people were aboard at the time, although it's unclear how many remain missing. Nepal says the cost of the recent catastrophic flood sparked by a glacial collapse will amount to almost $7 billion. The BBC's Anbarasan Etharajan with more.
4: The torrent triggered by the collapse of the glacier on the Nepal-China border in late August caused devastation in the valleys below, killing more than 1,300 people and leaving 5,000 missing. The floods also swept away more than 12 hydropower plants along with the bridges, roads and homes. Nepalese officials have described the disaster as an example of the disproportionate impact of climate change on developing countries. Kathmandu is planning to pitch its $5 billion rebuilding needs as a climate justice issue in its outreach to donor countries and agencies.
0: To sport, and Newcastle has beaten South Sydney 20 points to 10 in the NRL elimination final at the Sydney Football Stadium. With the details, Andrew Moore.
5: Newcastle set up the victory with a very strong first half, racing to a 10-0 lead with early tries to Jamie McEwen and Dane Gagai, who got the better of Latrell Mitchell through the 80 minutes. South scored, though, on the stroke of half-time through Campbell Graham to keep it tight, but then after a scoreless opening 20 minutes of the second half, Newcastle went bang-bang with tries to Jamie McEwen and Dom Young, two tries in 4 minutes, to set up a 20 points to 10 victory before a crowd of 28,150. Also coming up at the Sydney Football

0: Marvel Stadium elimination, Cronulla against North Queensland, and in the two qualifying finals, the Warriors host the Dolphins and Penrith takes on the Roosters. Andrew Moore, ABC Sport, Sydney.
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2: Good morning. We are talking about living off the grid. Bahram Sabah is your guest. He lives on the Sunshine Coast. He's a father. He's a graphic designer, but lives very much off the grid. And I've had a couple of text messages, Bahram, that have come in that I think lead into questions that people are asking. The first one says, it's from Ben in Wollongong. And Ben says, I'm an old friend of Bahram's from Sydney. I've admired Bahram's move for a long time. I'm not sure I could go as far as he has, though, and fully go off-grid. We are doing what we can, solar power and batteries, etc., growing our own veggies, but that is far from off-grid. I know Bahram was a big music lover, and I'd be keen to know if he misses the touring bands, etc., or do you still get to play, see live music?
3: Oh, wow, Ben. That's a blast from fast. Greetings, Ben. Hoping you are well. We're still playing. My partner and I, she plays banjo, I play guitar. We're more in the children's entertainment scene now, playing old time music like Pete Seeger's hits and getting the old style hoedown happening.
2: Is that just part of getting older? You prefer children's entertainment more than 20-year-old rock and roll you?
3: Yeah. You get to go to bed earlier.
2: That's part of the joys, the benefits of getting older. I think also I was wondering how you change, because you have less stressed life now. You have more trees, more wallabies around you. How would you compare who you are today compared to, say, 20 years ago or Penrith you?
3: Oh, yeah, it's a different pace altogether. You're not dealing with the things that a lot of population can bring onto you, like the hustle and bustle. You're not feeling like you're in so much of a rat race. You still get issues, and it's very much putting out fires, for want of a better expression, and that can kind of work the nerves up a bit, especially if it's something like someone's waiting for a shower and the water's not working, or the hot water's out, or you know, things like this. You start to get a little bit hot under the collar to try and fix as soon as possible, but you're not feeling like you've got to compete with the many people that can be out there in a Babylonian situation.
2: Yeah, very much. Does it correlate with certain other beliefs? Because maybe people worry about medicine, like are there different attitudes to vaccination, medicine, healthcare? You'd think it's such a natural environment, people might be skeptical of certain aspects of modern medicine. Or can you be fully on board with Western medicine, all those comforts that people might be used to, but still live a very off-the-grid lifestyle?
3: Yeah, definitely. There's all walks of life. I often say that when you're living in the city, you know, you've got thousands of people living around you, literally, and you don't really know all the different beliefs that people around you have in that scenario. Whereas in a situation like this, you tend to know less people, and so you know their story a little bit more. So you might find those things that are a little left of center, say. Those walks of life are everywhere. Some who function with the system, and some who function without, for want. Yeah, if I could use that expression.
2: Yeah, very much space for different kinds of people. Steve has joined us from Northam. Hi, Steve.
4: G'day, Ashwin. How are you, mate?
2: Good. What's on your mind when it comes to this topic?
4: Well, I was completely off-grid for about 4 or 5 months. I walked about 134 kilometres through the Rocky Mountains. Then I hitchhiked west to a town called Hope. I ended up living on a lobby on a Indian reservation. And I had no money, so the chief struck up a deal with me. They could poach salmon. They could catch salmon legally 1 weekend out of every month as a rights thing when the salmon was swimming up the river. So he said, I'll tell you what I'll do,

0: They will give you a net and a dinghy. You go and do it every night for me while the salmon are running up there, and I'll give you food and tobacco, you know. So I did that. Then when that ran out, I discovered a cabin up the river further a few kilometres where there was no gold mine and there was no electricity or running water. So I had a blue 20-litre drum for fresh water. I'd walk up to a close-by creek to get my water. Had no electricity or running water, like I said. So I walked to the river with a soup pot, filled a 44-gallon drum up for washing water, and just got candle. I bought a few candles, and then I, with using the toilet roll, the wood out of the cardboard out of a toilet roll, I just kept recycling candles for light.
1: I feel like this is such an energetic lifestyle. It really worked for you when you were young. Could you live like that today?
0: Nah, bugger that.
1: So it's an adventure, isn't it, when you're in your 20s and you're going and doing this. But at the time, what was it like for you? Did you feel like you're on a new adventure and you're discovering something exciting when you first did it?
0: Well, it was all I had. So you just make do with what you got. Mm. You know what I mean? And like I said, I had no money, and I stayed there. I had a chainsaw to start with. I borrowed off the Indians. I cut heaps and heaps and heaps of wood because I thought I was going to be there for the winter. I found some old nails and some wood, and I built a shed on the back of the cabin and filled that with wood because I had a little pot belly inside.
1: Yeah.
0: And, mate, just live day to day, and just until you know you're going to get out of there at some stage. Yeah.
1: Live a simple life. Were they open to sharing some of their culture or their spirituality with you at the time, or was that a bit too much?
0: No, because, mate, the mob I was involved with, I didn't see them very often. They were in town, and I was just out in the bush on my own. They'd only come out there to drink and stuff like that on the odd occasion. Didn't really get to know them that well. No. I was sort of mates with the chief, Fred, and that was it.
1: No, you kept your distance. Quite an adventure, though, Steve. Thanks for sharing it with us.
0: Good on you, mate. See ya.
1: So look at the different ways we've all interacted with off-the-grid living. Justin has joined us. Hi, Justin, from Frankston.
2: G'day, Ashton. I was actually living off the grid back in the 80s as well. I was in Bundamba in Queensland, and we had no electricity and everything, and we had to cook everything on the gas fire and on the fire and everything.
1: What was your go-to recipe cooking on the fire?
2: Damper.
1: Oh, yeah. Aussie damper. Barham, have you gone for a bit of damper in your time?
3: Oh, damper, yeah. It's such a nice basic dish that comes through, definitely. Mm.
1: Justin, do you miss those days?
2: I do. I miss going to bushlands and, you know, just grabbing some fish with my stick in my little line that I had, just going fishing, had a little bit of a sinker on there, little lure, everything.
1: I think Bundamba's a bit more built up now around Ipswich and Spring, that kind of part of Queensland is perhaps a bit busier than it used to be. Have you been back to see where you grew up in?
2: No, I haven't, no. I tried to go back a couple of months ago, but I got turned back because the floods were up there, and, yeah, we just... Yeah, but I admire your guest, what he's doing, and, you know, I just hope he, you know, doesn't get bitten by any wild snakes or anything. And, you know, I do want to ask him a question. Have you ever been bitten by any Australian reptiles before or, you know, any spiders or anything?
3: I was walking in the long grass up in Darwin, and I felt this piercing pain in my foot, and I looked down and there was two little red dots on the top of my foot, and laid down and looked in the sky, in the clear blue sky, and thought of my mother. Yeah. Fortunately, I was bitten by something, but it didn't manage to put the venom in my body, which I was very fortunate.
1: So you didn't see what it was?
2: Yeah. And you don't know what it was?
3: No. I do recall being in accident and emergency for quite a long time, though.
2: Oh, that's the worst pain, yeah. No, I've actually been bitten by a redback spider and I survived.
1: Yeah, that's a nasty spider to get. Not quite a funnel web, but still nasty if you get it the wrong bite.
2: Justin, yes, definitely.
1: Justin, thanks for calling in tonight.
2: Thanks, man. And enjoy your night too, guys.
1: Thank you, Justin.
3: Yes.
1: Byron, that is a point, though. Healthcare when you're living off-grid. Are there any changes to the way you look after your health?
3: Maintaining a healthy lifestyle is definitely at the top of the list. Being conscious of the delays that might cause. We've got quite a long dirt track that leads to our place. So, you know, factoring that in if there are any issues. Unfortunately, we had one incident where someone had a heart attack in the community and the ambulance got lost inside of the property and didn't make it to them. Those things are definitely things that we've got to be conscious of. We've since put into place more direct routes and better numbering of plots and things like this.
1: Yeah, that is some preparations that are definitely needed if you live this kind of lifestyle. But the message is it can be done and it has worked for you. Jenny has called us from Rockhampton. Hi, Jenny.
4: Hi, how are you going, gentlemen? I was just ringing up to say that we just grew up with in a house in Rockhampton, but it had a wood stove. And after school, this is primary school. After school, we'd have to go and get. If we got a wood delivery, it'd be up to my sister and myself to stack all the wood inside and that. And we had the wood stove that had a large tin cylinder in the roof. It was professionally done, but we just didn't even realise growing up why we used to put the stove on just to start the stove after school because we need hot water for, you know, a bath that night. And it didn't click for years why we used to do that. But there was nothing wrong with it. My dad was a bushy. And, then he wanted to move at 59 to the hippie lifestyle. So he bought a couple of acres out of town and... it just worked out really well. He grew vegetables, about 2 acres of them, and I'd take them in when I was going to work to get sent down to Brisbane, the COD. And we used to boil the copper up for even here for water. Hot water. I'm just trying to think of Dad would have 2 acres of veggies, so we'd have a lot of lentil stews, curried lentils.
1: Yum.
4: He didn't like it.
1: If you want to be a hippie, you've got to embrace the lentils.
4: That's right. But we didn't eat my sister and I are vegetarians, but... Mum and Dad used to eat meat, so we'd have to, you know, you'd go to the chook farm, buy eggs and chooks. You'd go, you know, fruit and veg and buy in bulk.
1: Yeah. Jenny, when you talk about him becoming a hippie at 59, some people at 59 might be thinking about a retirement village or going cruising or something. He went the other way. Did it work out for him? Was he happy with going in that direction?
4: He was. He'd always wanted to do that, but Mum wouldn't let him until we left school, and I think we were about 18 when we moved out here, and we've been here since, but we have built a house, and that was our biggest mistake, I reckon. We hate it.
1: You would love to be a hippie, you mean?
4: Oh, I prefer to go back to a simple life, put it that way, but... times have changed, people change, their health changes.
1: Yeah.
4: You never think you're going to grow old.
1: It does sneak up on you. I wonder if, even if you keep the house, sometimes people embrace that simpler life overseas. Maybe it's hard in Australia, it's expensive in Australia, but they might move to somewhere in Asia where it's possible. Is that a possibility for you to live simply somewhere else?
4: Oh, no, I couldn't leave here. Dad put so much in it.

0: adult?
1: It did, yeah. I loved what they were doing. And at their age, I thought, well, good on them. Yeah. But, and we just enjoyed it anyway. We were always in for an adventure.
0: Yeah. Yeah. What did you do with that hard work ethic? You said you bought a house. What did you spend your 30s onwards doing?
1: Working.
0: Hard working.
1: We come from businesses. The people that were out here, that moved out here at the same time, they all come from failed businesses of the late 70s, early 80s.
0: Yeah.
1: So we were just used to working 7 days a week, you know, 7 to 7.
0: Yes.
1: And no pay.
0: No.
1: We weren't used to getting paid. I left one of the shops and went up at 20, I think, to get a job.
0: Mm.
1: And it was my first paycheck. And I'm there going, oh, my God, look at all this money.
0: Yeah, look at these three figures. Yeah, it's interesting when you get that first check. But maybe now it's time for a simpler life. You still got the work ethic, but you can kick back a little bit.
1: Yeah. How about yourself?
0: Well, I'm thinking Byram's making the simpler life easy. I think one day I will live a much simpler life. I have no desire to live an expensive life. I never have. I've always freelanced, done a few different things at once. I prefer to be time rich rather than money rich because I can't get these days back. I spend a lot of time every day in the sun, in the park, writing, prepping, just not working. When I work when I have to. So I think I prefer time over money. And I think most people, when they get to the end, they would miss the time that they didn't take.
1: You do, yes. Look, I'm mid-60s now, a bit over mid-60s.
0: Yeah.
1: But your health is everything. If you don't have your health, you have nothing.
0: Very much. Have to look after it. Jenny, thanks for calling in.
1: Not a problem. Thank you for taking my call.
0: Byram,
1: good night.
0: Good night, Jenny. Any reflections on what Jenny said, Byram?
2: Yeah, for sure. I was going to say that living on property, it does call for a certain level of fitness, and it keeps you fit inadvertently because you are constantly running around trying to see to this and that. So you can't be complacent for too long. Things start to present themselves that you've got to address.
0: Does that mean you can't be older? Does that mean you can't be older as well? Because it's hard for to be that active in your 70s?
2: I'd be more inclined to say that you can because you just have that demand and your body just, you know, manages to make it happen, and you keep a certain baseline of fitness just because of that.
0: Mm.
2: But yeah, getting older, we've got some pretty we've got some elders in the community that are doing pretty well for themselves. Our local gas guy, he's one of the residents, and he's a figure of fitness and quite active, I have to say, and he's pushing probably towards the 70 years old now, and I just wonder if the demand of living on property does keep the body fit, you know, indirectly.
0: Very good observation. It helps. It's natural exercise to be doing. I had used the word hippie. I'm just looking for a word for someone who's not in the rat race. And hi, Ashwin, says Gary from Naruma. What's a hippie anyway? A hippie is a healthy, industrious, productive person into evolution. Gary, if you came up with that on the spot, I love it. Thank you for texting in. Vando joins us now from on the road. Hello, Vando.
3: G'day, Ash. How are you, mate?
0: I'm good.
3: Hello, guest. I think you're your name's Bundamba. I applaud the way you're living, mate. I've got a shack. I live in a shack 6 metres by 7. It's my kitchen and it's my bedroom. But I do get power off the neighbour's shed. All right. But as I was just going to say, the whole thing of having to be industrious and fix things on the fly and everything, I do believe it keeps you sort of youthful.
0: Mm.
3: But that whole idea of going into a 55's village, because I'm 55, that's the most repulsive thought I could not do it,
0: That's Nakopomi, the 55 village. It used to be 65 plus, but some people go in quite early, and they might be at 55, but they're living with people who are 85, 95. It's quite a generation gap, isn't it?
3: I'd rather be fixing Polly at night time, you know, or something like that every day. Yeah, yeah, no, it's to be applauded that.

0: the off-grid lifestyle. I didn't realise I had one of the callers before say you can get your solar panels at the tip or something. I'm going to do that.
1: Yeah.
0: Because, you know, like I run a Jenny when there is an outage because I am in the bush. Mm. I run a Jenny and I do have some of those camping sort of solar panels.
1: Yeah.
0: But if I can get something more permanent to put on the roof, then I'll do that by all means.
1: So you live in a shack in the bush. I was wondering about loneliness as well, but you're always calling the radio, so you've got us for company. Is that part of your connection?
0: It is, absolutely. Like, you know, I've got a couple of friends here and there and things that I do. But also, at times, I like the isolation. I like my own space. I can walk around as I please and do what I like, and sometimes what I like is things that I need to do in order to keep sort of, you know, the lights on or the power running, the water running, but, yeah, that's just how it is.
1: Were you like this growing up as well? You didn't like to be told what to do, bossed around, live a rigid life? You were always a bit of a lone wolf growing up?
0: Yeah, I suppose. Like, you know, I grew up with my mum and that was it, and she moved every year. We moved every year. I was at a different school every year for, I don't know, 8 years. I went to about 9 different schools.
1: Yeah.
0: So, yeah, and then I joined the Navy at 17, so there was a lot of travel there too, you know what I mean?
1: Yeah.
0: I've lived out of a bag for a long time, but now I've got a couple of bags, you know, and, in my little shack, I do like comfort, don't get me wrong. I've got a good bed. I've got a really good bed. I like, because I like to sleep.
1: Yeah.
0: There you go. Right?
1: I like it. Yeah, you're similar to me. You just want a life where there's as much freedom as possible, not necessarily as much money as possible.
0: Yeah, no, well, I mean, money's handy stuff, isn't it? But so is your time. And so is your sanity, quite frankly.
1: Yeah, and sometimes too much money means a very busy job that takes away your health earlier than you'd like. So there's a real balance to be struck between money.
0: Yeah, well, that's right. Too much money leads you to a 55s village.
1: Yeah, can do. Vando, thanks for calling in.
0: All right, mate, see you, bye.
1: Can't imagine you, Byron, at a 55s village anytime soon.
2: Yeah, I do drive past those billboards and wonder, because I do qualify and I think, oh, no, I can't do it.
1: No.
2: I was going to just mention internet connection, because I do web development for a job. When we were living in the valley, we were in a shack there and we had something in the way of 200 meters of Ethernet cable running through the forest to our nearest point of broadband. And when we'd have storms, that LAN cable, the Ethernet cable, would be a bit of an antenna for lightning. And oftentimes devices would blow up as a result of lightning. So what I came up with was a contraption, which was a 50 meters of rope that went up into the canopy of the trees. And I would put a 4G dongle in a little bucket and raise the bucket up into the sky to get internet connection.
1: Wonder what the magpies in the trees would make of that little dongle. What is this thing?
2: True.
1: Yes, innovation seems to be a part of your life. I've had a couple of text messages from a different kind of person who is attracted to this life, and that's someone who's almost like the survivalist bent. They're worried about the apocalypse, the collapse of civilization. Do you find a lot of people like that are drawn to escaping into the bush?
2: Otherwise known as preppers.
1: Yeah, preppers, yeah.
2: Yeah. For sure. There are people who take in a lot of the news and consider being able to live without the utilities in place. You don't hear it too much from the residents here. Residents here are more about discussing things of a sustainable nature, talking about food security and things like this, which preppers would take into mind. But not so much, I have to say. No.
1: If someone is considering this lifestyle, I was going to ask you, what kind of person does it suit? Do you have any final advice you can give us about the type of person it suits or anything else that perhaps we haven't covered yet?
2: I would say that someone who would go the extra mile to fix an issue, rather than to throw their arms up and say, oh, we'll just call this person tomorrow. someone who can imagine living on a boat, but on land, and you want to keep the boat afloat, so to speak.
1: I like that. Initiative seems to be one of the themes, and a bit of vigour. It's worked for you, Burram. And yeah, it was nice to hear from Ben from Wollongong, your old childhood friend, text again. So thanks for joining us today.
2: Thank you very much, Ashwin.
1: That is Burram Saba, who is an off-grid father living the off-grid lifestyle. If you'd like to keep the conversation going, you can text me on 0437 774 774.
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1: Matthew says, Ashwin, you don't have to live in a shack in the bush to enjoy lone wolfness. I'm in Elizabeth Street here in Melbourne, and I'm a lone wolf in the city, and I love it. Total serenity. Yeah, you can. You can do the apartment lifestyle and not go out. I live in an apartment in a city, and I feel like a lone wolf sometimes because people don't smile as they walk past you in the corridor. I've tried eye contact. Doesn't work with some people. They're not interested. So it's kind of a lone wolf lifestyle, but very urban as well. Next, we will go into the countryside of this country to meet some of the children who are doing interesting things. You might hear their stories on Haywire, which is on the ABC, on ABC Radio. We'll meet a couple of those kids who are doing interesting things with their lives. We have an up-and-coming radio presenter, a soccer player. So to find out those stories, keep listening in here on ABC Radio Overnights. I'm Ashwin Sedkar. That's coming up next.

That is Happy Man by the Sunny Boys. A couple of your text messages about off-grid living. Ashwin, I built an off-grid two-story mud brick house deep in the Strathbogie Ranges, powered by solar cells, solar hot water and wood-fired stove. The house was designed with environmental principles and permaculture. Water was pumped from a creek with a ram pump, invented in the Victorian goldfields, entirely water pressure driven, upper tank 200 metres

0: up a hill. Lovely, technological as well. We've had another text. My husband and I were croc shooters in the Gulf of Carpentaria in our 20s and 30s. Wonderful life, very simple bush living. Loved it. Simplicity is calling some of us back. We have to listen to that voice inside our heads. We'll tell a new story right now. We'll go to somewhere that does live a slightly slower pace. That is the countryside of Australia. And there are children out there with good stories to tell, but they don't always get heard. The urban noise sometimes dominates. So you're about to hear some stories from Haywire. Three stories today from Tyson, Jasmine and Hector. Let's find out a bit more about Haywire, though. I spoke to ABC producer Amber Irvin-Guthrie about the concept.
1: So Haywire is a really special program that the ABC runs. It's all about getting some young people's voices in the media. So we head to high schools and we host storytelling workshops. We get hundreds of entries and we choose a bunch of stories to publish and get out there and for the rest of the country to hear. And we head to two, there's a couple of different programs. The program I'm part of, we head to two regional towns per year in Australia. We just finished up in Ballarat a few months ago in regional Victoria. And now we're heading to around Launceston Way in Tamar Valley. So there's 34 young people that you'll hear across the ABC on telly, on social media, everywhere, on radio. You get to hear their voices and their true stories heard.
0: And is it more of a regional focus for young people?
1: Yeah, absolutely, yeah, regional Australia. I think it's just like we don't often hear about certain pockets of Australia that we reckon should get a bit more of a limelight. We had a program in Kalgoorlie in Western Australia, so I spent a fair bit of time there in the red dirt meeting all sorts of amazing young people doing all sorts of different things, like a different world there. It just really is just that. It's like I don't think we acknowledge that teenagers have lived a really full life already, and we reckon young people should have a say and kind of like just speak about what they're up to, because everyone has a story to tell, and this is proof of that, I guess.
0: When you give those workshops, what are you trying to educate them on?
1: Purely just like we talk a little bit about what they notice in the media and how sometimes headlines and articles sort of portray young people in a negative light. Like, I don't know if you've noticed crime stories in particular, I find it's often quite negative and just kind of like very doom and gloom. And sometimes these stories about young people aren't even including teenagers themselves. Like, there's all these experts and police officers, politicians speaking about teenage crime. No one's thought to interview a teenager on that. So, yeah, we're really keen to, like, touch different issues. We have some really heavy topics sometimes in our competition, but even if we cover something quite heavy, there's often a positive light at the end of the story too. So we really try to get a full breadth of trying to get a little glimpse of someone's character and someone's life so far, not just, like, one little, you know, grab from them one sentence and then, like, shoo them away. We're really keen to, like, understand who these young people are and what inspires and what they get up to in Tamar Valley.
0: I can imagine young people's stories, everyone's story is so different. How do you judge them? What's the criteria you're using for choosing a story?
1: Yeah, so we're really big on getting diverse voices there. So we make sure we choose different multicultural stories and First Nations winners, and just, you know, the variety is the best thing, really. It's just like getting all different and stories we haven't heard before as well. But it's actually a really interesting juggling act, because we also make sure that different schools are represented. We try to offer the workshops in every single school. We go to community groups for students that might not access school very often and maybe a bit disengaged. So we're not at all looking for the best written story. We don't care about that at all. Like, sometimes a couple of dot points will do, because it's purely just about the uniqueness. And also just, like, what we do as well, like, it's a huge leadership opportunity for them as well. So sometimes, you know, there might be someone who's a little bit uncertain whether they even want to be on the ABC and do this program. But you can kind of tell they're hovering around, they're asking you questions at the end of class, and there's a bit of, yeah, that, like, they're kind of looking for something different to kind of grab onto. So we do a lot of work in actually gently encouraging people to give it a go and not just, you know, giving it to the students that are high achievers and really the academic type that will, you know, that will kind of want to get their story out there. We try to mix it up as much as we can.
0: In a moment, we'll hear from two of the Haywirers. But first, we're going to hear from Tyson. What can you tell us about him?
1: Tyson's awesome. So I produce his story. He really reminds me of when I was in school. He's just really high energy, and it's just nonstop go, go, go. I headed to Georgetown where he lives to record his story, to film it and record his audio. We did it in a car, you know, brought a mic up so we could do it, record it portably. His mum said that she's never seen him talk or like read that for that long, the words on the paper into the microphone. She just couldn't believe his attention span, I guess, to do that. Like, because he's a really intelligent young fella, but his story talks a bit about how he loves to like learn on the ground and learn face to face, and he kind of learns differently. And I just think he's such a legend, and he like loved being a bit of a celebrity and getting in front of the mic and being silly and showing me around his town. Him and his mum kind of like kidnapped me in the best way possible because they wanted to show me the best parts of Georgetown because I'd never been there before. So Before we did the story, I was on laps of the town. He's a really special guy.
0: It sounds fun. And I'm just thinking, when people are applying for this, you're seeing them on paper, but what matters is how they can come across in audio. How do you balance that difference?
1: Oh, to be honest, like even some of the winners really struggle to speak. Some of them are really charismatic. We love getting all sorts of voice types on. It's not even their voice. It's just their kind of their vibe, really. It's like it's their energy of is there some part of them that wants to try this? Like, are they a young leader or do they want to make a bit of a change in their life and meet new people? And it's a really hard thing to describe. But I mean, there was a previous Haywire where I went and did a workshop in a school for students with disabilities. And she couldn't read, so it was a matter of me speaking the word and her repeating the word. And I had to hope that she, like, kind of had a breath. She was sort of speaking it at the same time as me, if that makes sense. So it took a lot of takes until we got the recording. But that doesn't matter to us at all because now she was able to have her story heard. It's almost more tempting to, like, go for those winners who struggle to speak. Because we can help them and we have the time and the luxury to actually sit with them and get their story out there.
0: Amber, a fascinating take on what you do. Thanks for joining us today.
1: Thanks so much. Really appreciate the support.
0: That was Amber Irving-Guthrie, who's an ABC producer. And your first story coming up from Haywire is the story of Tyson.
2: When I was little, people thought I was dumb. I couldn't read or write. And I was pretty naughty and rude. When I got in trouble, I'll crack a joke. But I was never disrespectful. I just felt like my brain works different. In maths class, all the numbers looked weird and moved around in my head different. I would usually figure out a rough answer, but I could never explain how I got there. I always feeling like people didn't get what I said. Or say, got to me. I felt misunderstood. Things got bad at home. And I was fighting with Mum heaps. I went off the rails. Mum didn't know what to do. It was breaking her. So I moved in with Nan for a while. I wasn't happy about it at first. Nan was stricter. I wasn't allowed out for long, and she'll take my phone off me for stupid reasons. My other nan gave me a job at the pub that she works at in Georgetown. She said to me, "If you want this job, Tyson, I don't want to hear about you being down the street with your mates." The threat worked great because it kept me on track. Then my family put me on to Navy cadets. I did not want to go at first. I thought cadets was all about discipline and structure, and there was really no fun in it. But it was funner than I thought, and helped me burn off some energy. We got proper hands-on training, and I learnt a lot. Things got even better for me when I joined the Junior Ranger program. Every fortnight, we'll go on country and learn about our land. We would visit sacred sites, eat bush tucker, and check on the health of our elder tree. I don't need pen and paper out bush. I could reach out and touch the stuff I was learning about.

0: I'll come home and tell random facts from my head to Mum. I'm back living with her now. She's always going on about how proud she is of me. I've come a long way. I wouldn't have got here without the people of Georgetown. So many people gave me a shot and pushed me to become a better person. When I'm older, I want to help other Aboriginal kids get outdoors and learn about culture. I want to show them that there's heaps of different ways to learn. You just got to find what works for you.
1: That's the story of Tyson. In a moment, you'll hear from upcoming radio host Hector. But first, this is the story of Jasmine, who is from Tasmania, a promising football player who's also dealing with Crohn's disease.
2: So I play for under 17 girls. It's really a special team. It's really good. They're really good with their women's programs.
1: What position do you play?
2: I play left back usually, but sometimes they like to swap it up and put me in right back or, yeah.
1: So when you're left back, that's a lot of defense. Tell us about the role that is like in the team. You have to do a lot of hard tackling?
2: Yeah, and a lot of the time there's a lot of overlapping runs, helping out the forward as well, which is pretty cool.
1: How different was that standard of play for you when you were picked to play for this club team at the Tasmanian level?
2: It was definitely a big difference. A lot of the play, it was just, you could just tell how different it was. It was a lot of mainlanders play soccer different to down here, which is cool.
1: Oh, yeah. Tell us about the mainland style of play. How are they playing it differently? Is it faster? What are the differences?
2: Yeah, I would say they pass the ball a lot quicker, which is really hard as a defender to defend.
1: Tell us about then this decision that you made to tell your story of Crohn's disease.
2: The ABC production group kind of came to our school and told us about the opportunity. So I decided to write about soccer and Crohn's because both of them are play such a big role in my life. When playing soccer, sometimes it can be really hard managing both at the same time. So sometimes before games, I've got a really bad stomach ache or I'm feeling really fatigued or nauseous.
1: Do you find also that the coach and the team doesn't know much about it? Is it something you have to explain to people?
2: Yeah, definitely before season starts. It's definitely a whole explanation process because obviously a lot of people don't really know, haven't really heard about Crohn's.
1: How understanding are people when you tell them?
2: No, they're pretty good. Really, they're really helpful.
1: What was the process then of writing and recording the story with the ABC team?
2: So I done a lot of back and forth with my ABC producer, Isaac. He was really good. He's really nice. So I reckon we called and texted for about 3-4 months before we started doing the initial recordings and photo shoots.
1: Were you nervous about sharing some of the story?
2: It was definitely a bit nerve-wracking getting the story out there. It's definitely out of my comfort zone.
1: Now having done it, do you feel like it was useful to get the story out? Has it helped you to have done this?
2: Yeah, I think it's definitely a sense of relief or an achievement. I really want to get what Crohn's is out to everyone, just spread awareness.
1: What's the plan for you long term? What would you like to achieve?
2: Definitely keeping to play soccer. That's definitely one of my big goals.
1: That was Jasmine, and here is her Haywire story.
3: Teamwork is what I love most about soccer, how it brings everyone together. There's no better feeling than winning a game and running to each other to celebrate with a big hug. It makes showing up to practice easy, because even though training is hard, it's nothing compared to how I'd feel without my team. That's why, when I was diagnosed with Crohn's disease in 2024 and had to stop playing, I still showed up and supported them. Crohn's disease is a type of inflammatory bowel disease that causes swelling and irritation in the digestive tract. Soccer is tiring enough, but with Crohn's on top, it becomes exhausting.

0: I try to manage it by watching what I eat before games, just in case I have a flare-up from the food. Dealing with the abdominal pain during matches is torture. Sometimes I feel like I let the team down. But when I do play, soccer takes my mind off everything. It's always been my happy space. I got hooked as a child while watching my older cousins play. It's pretty cool now, having them come and watch my games. They give me feedback and encouragement, which is really important. Over the years, I've had coaches who have taught and inspired me in different ways. They've kept me going even when my body struggled. It's that support that got me to represent Tasmania in soccer. I remember when the letter was sent. I ran into the living room to tell Mum and Nan. It was one of the happiest moments of my life. I just started crying. It felt so good knowing I'd made Mum proud and that I didn't let my medical condition stop me. Travelling was great, but doing it because I'm good at what I love is even better. I've even been to Canberra and the Gold Coast thanks to soccer. Playing with teams I hadn't met before was a bit nerve-wracking at first, but the nerves never last long. Sharing houses with teammates is one of the best parts. We aren't allowed our phones, which actually makes it even better. We're present and enjoy everything instead of being stuck on screens. Thanks to soccer and the teammates I have on and off the field, setbacks like Crohn's disease are only a tiny part of my story. And I won't stop kicking goals.
1: That was Jasmine's story. Maybe sounds like she's a fan of off-grid living, no phones at soccer practice, but talking about how she makes it work despite having Crohn's disease, getting all past it. Now, I did mention Hector earlier. You might hear him on the ABC in years to come. He's got a real passion for radio.
2: My program focuses on generally playing music and having a good time.
1: Tell us about what music you'd like to share with people.
2: I like playing a range of music from 80s, 90s, to some of the latest hits and releases.
1: How did you become involved in Haywire? What was the story that you wanted to tell through Haywire?
2: I wanted to tell the story of how I built my confidence up and basically how helpful radio is projecting your voice and building self-confidence in yourself.
1: Tell us more about that transition where you were not confident and you thought radio might be helpful. What were you like before you started radio?
2: I was very nervous all the time, shy, didn't really like public speaking, but now I like public speaking. It's very fun. It's enjoyable to get into seeing a big crowd of people and talking in front of them.
1: What does your family think about this new radio career you've found yourself in?
2: I think they enjoy listening to me every Wednesday. They enjoy all my work I put into it and just how much I enjoy it.
1: Where would you like to go with this career?
2: Probably into the ABC, believe it or not. Maybe on the, definitely on on-air position, hosting any show that's available, I guess.
1: There's a lot of shows on the ABC. There's regional, there's overnights, there's news. Mm. Not as many straight music shows, unless you're talking Triple J. Do you think long-term you'd like to be a music-focused disc jockey or a talkback host? Where do you see yourself long-term going?
2: I love Triple J. Triple J is, I think, one of my favourite radio stations. But I like the ideas of talkback shows as well and doing these overnight shows because you've got the ABC National where you got the quiz overnight and you got all these people calling in, and I've been so fascinated with that. I'm like, it sounds like a good idea to do.
1: It's almost like having friends over the airwaves, I find, when you're doing talkback. Is that something you would quite enjoy, just having connections with people around the country, even if you never meet them?
2: Yeah, exactly. Like you're having these one-off conversations with these interesting people, and you talk to them about, oh, what's your career? And then so-and-so, and you can have like this 10 to 20 minute conversation with them, and then you move on to this next person.
1: Yeah, no, it is a very enjoyable career. The actual process of getting involved in Haywire, what was the storytelling like? What did they do with you?
2: They sat us down in the classroom and they said, write about something that's influenced your life and has definitely changed. So radio, for example, what I wrote about definitely influenced my life and helped me build a better version of myself.
1: What would you like to let people know who might be in your similar situation? Maybe they're lacking confidence and they don't see a way out. What would you suggest to them?
2: I recommend stepping up to some more, like, awkward roles that you think would be weird. So, for example, if you don't like public speaking and if you're a student, of course, and the teacher's telling you to do, like, a presentation in front of class and you don't feel like doing it, you should do it because after it you'll feel so much better knowing it's all over and you'll be like, oh, so glad it's over.
1: I like that. Embrace the awkward. Good advice there from Hector, who's working in the world of radio. And this is his Haywire story.
3: It's Wednesday, and it's drive time with your favourite host, Hector, of course. We're going to start off with the weather. Here in Launceston, it's a max of 18, cloudy with a high chance of showers.
4: I've loved radio ever since I can remember. It was fascinating how different people hosted shows, chose topics to discuss, and even the kind of music they played. Hamish and Andy are the best at keeping you engaged with their stories or making you laugh uncontrollably. So when I was 14 years old, I walked through the doors of City Park Radio. I'd passed the building so many times, but I've never been inside. My first day of community radio was intimidating. I was the youngest volunteer by 20 years. They told me City Park Radio hadn't had someone so young on their team for a very long time, but it didn't matter. I got along with everyone and I loved talking to them. The president of the station gave me a one-hour crash course in radio. Then he left me to practice the music, the transitions, and talking. It was a lot of information to take in, but I loved it. My first time hosting a show was a train wreck. Being a teenager hosting a show is terrifying. My timing was way off, I had no flow, and my nerves made me stutter. But the more I practice, the better I got. 6 months into the show, I stopped stuttering. I wasn't worried about whether people liked my music. Heck, they could even change the station if they didn't. I started to feel confident in what I was doing, and I loved it. Now, I host a show called House Party on the first Saturday of the month. I don't take myself seriously anymore. I just have fun with it. Sure, sometimes I muck up and get embarrassed, but I move on and laugh about it later. I want other young people to get involved with radio too, because it's taught me so much. Teamwork, confidence, and it's even helped grow my friendship circle. Whether it's people who have different experiences to me, or people twice my age, community radio has helped me broadcast the best version of myself.
1: That is Hector's Haywire story. So if you'd like to hear more, follow these Haywire stories. You really dive into the countryside stories of Australia, people doing fascinating things. So you might find more of Hector in the future. He might be turning up here. That point about confidence, though, I found that interesting because radio, there's no public audience, but it does develop confidence. It's interesting though, you almost forget that there's people listening sometimes, and then they'll say, I'm in Tanzania, I've got a story about African lions that you were just talking about, and so suddenly an audience appears in the text message line. I did hear one trick we can all use to be more confident, and this is in any situation that you're in. If you're feeling a bit shy, you should peacock, you should find a quiet place and stretch your body out. Just become a giant, become as big as possible. And for some reason, physically becoming bigger makes you mentally bigger as well. There's a real confidence in physically enlarging yourself. I guess the animals do it. Our little cats and dogs do it to us. They arch their back. So it works for us too. Be a cat arching its back when you need that boost of confidence. On the other side of the news, Gordon Lynch will be joining us to tell us how to muscle build the correct way, and I'll take you into a scarecrow festival as well. So all that you need coming up after the news. I'm Ashwin Sidka. Be back in five.
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0: ABC News with Andrew Kaloupas. US President Donald Trump has vowed that the war against terror will continue as Americans paused to commemorate the nearly 3,000 people killed in the September 11 attacks 25 years ago. Here's Tim Wharton.
1: Mr. Trump spoke outside the Pentagon, which was one of the targets of hijackers who took control of planes on September 11, 2001, that were also flown into the World Trade Center in New York. A fourth hijacked plane crashed in a field in Pennsylvania after passengers fought back. As former presidents George W. Bush, Bill Clinton, Barack Obama and Joe Biden took part in the main commemoration in New York, Mr. Trump says the attack 25 years ago launched a U.S. war against terror in Afghanistan, and that continues today in the fight against Iran.
2: In the generation since 9/11, American sons and daughters have traveled to the darkest corners of the earth and done battle with a shadowy enemy.
1: The U.S. president says as the fight continues, the victims from 25 years ago will never be forgotten.
0: This woman at the New York Memorial lost her brother 25 years ago and says while it's painful, she's glad to be part of the commemoration.
3: It's bringing back old memories, but I'm glad that everybody is remembering all the ones that were lost. You know, everybody is missed and loved. It was our younger brother, and we always want him to know that we are always thinking about him.
0: Reports from Yemen say fighters of the Iranian-backed Houthi movement have taken control of a key island in a strategic shipping lane at the mouth of the Red Sea. The BBC's Katie Watson.
4: This is a significant move and puts the Houthis in control of a key island that divides the Bab al-Mandeb Strait in two. Perim sits at the narrowest point of the strait, in the middle of a shipping lane that's become increasingly important since the Iran war began, with the effective closure of the Strait of Hormuz, a route that accounts for a fifth of the world's oil supply. Saudi Arabia has had to reroute much of its oil through the east-west pipeline that connects to the Red Sea. Houthi officials say Red Sea navigation is safe for all shipping companies except for Saudi vessels, pushing up the tension as well as oil prices.
0: The reconstruction bill from the deadly floods that hit Nepal last month will amount to almost $7 billion, according to its finance ministry. The flood was triggered by the collapse of a glacier, killing at least 1,385 people, while more than 5,000 remain missing. In neighbouring Tibet, 43 are confirmed dead and more than 500 are missing, according to Chinese state media. British lawmakers have voted against legislation to allow terminally ill adults in England and Wales to choose to end their lives. Following a four-hour debate in the House of Commons, the Terminally Ill Adults Bill was rejected, 286 votes to 270. The outcome was surprising given that an almost identical bill passed last year with a margin of 23 votes. The vote brings to an end a two-year debate in Parliament about assisted dying, during which the House of Commons had backed assisted dying on two previous occasions. The former president of the Carlton AFL Club has settled a lawsuit with his ex-wife and publicly apologised for accusing her of publishing an explicit photo on his social media account. The apology is part of a settlement reached by Luke Sayers and his former wife Kate, who had brought a defamation action against him over the matter. Ms. Sayers says the apology brings to a close a painful and difficult chapter, and she looks forward to moving on with dignity.
5: I commence these proceedings to establish the truth, clearly and finally. With Luke's apology, I feel I have achieved what I set out to do.
0: To sport, and Fremantle has kept alive its hopes of a maiden AFL premiership with a 14-point win over Geelong in an elimination semi-final in Perth. With the details, Clint Wilden.
6: Desperate to avoid a straight sets exit from 2026 after their qualifying loss to Hawthorn, Fremantle responded with a stunning opening term against the Cats, Fremantle storming to an early 31-point lead. The Cats had what looked to be an overhead goal to Ollie Dempsey called as a touch behind, but they hit back to claim the lead for the first time late in the third quarter. A goal from Tom Stewart put the Cats to within 8 points late in the game before the Dockers activated Wolfie time, an in-game rallying cry, and steadied to win by 14. Geelong's season is over. Fremantle now take on Sydney at the SCG in a preliminary final.
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8: Do you know there's a couple of interesting festivals coming up? One is a tulip festival. Canberra is about to come to life with some highlighter coloured

0: tulips and other flowers. So we'll let you know what that is. And then there's a scarecrow festival in Queensland as well. There's not enough scarecrow festivals in our lives, are there? So we'll see what that's all about. And then afterwards, if you stick around till the end of the program, which ABC Perth does, if your local radio does not, we are doing an expose on muscle building. How many sets, how many reps, all the specifics of how much lifting to do to make the muscle building work. It's a science. Let's see if Gordon Lynch can help us get to the bottom of it. Before we get there, though, Scott Hamilton has joined you now. Scott is a business and finance commentator. Good morning, Scott.
1: Good morning, Ashwin. How are you?
0: Well, today, do you go to the gym? Do you do sets and reps?
1: Look, I don't necessarily do sets and reps, but I do cycle class and a little bit of Pilates as well. I'm a little bit of an aging body, so nowadays it's a little bit more gentle on the system, as they say.
0: Fair enough. You're honing in on the core, it sounds like.
1: Look, I try to, and I do go with a couple of kids every now and then, and I must say they remind me of what I was about 40 years ago.
0: Yeah, I guess we're aging out of our gym life to something gentler as well, a bit of yoga in our future maybe. But what are the markets looking like today, Scott?
1: Look, the US inflation data, it was released overnight, and shows it remains high at 3.4% in the US. And this has continued to raise concerns around the US central bank with their meeting next week, and although they will not raise rates. And certainly most commentators are saying or suggesting that US interest rates will rise next week. But as we know, the band in the US cash rate is currently at 3.50 to 3.75%. That certainly looks like that may change. But in terms of the US, the fuel prices, they accounted for about one-third of that monthly rise in inflation. So the issue around on the Strait of Hormuz and the Iran and the US issue there is certainly front and centre for them. But look, if I look towards Australia, of course, so we get there, inflation, we see here that it's also elevated at 3.5%, fuel adding a large component to that. But one thing that's interesting, and it's certainly increased in terms of possibly changing that over the medium term in Australia, of course, is the increase in interest in electric vehicles, EVs, and sales, as we know, are sitting around about 25% of all new cars. And if you add hybrids to that, of course, around about 36% of the sales in Australia. So there's certainly a dramatic shift there, and that could change the dial here in Australia. Of course, as you know, with inflation, it's currently at 3.5%. The Reserve Bank of Australia, the RBA, looking to meet at the end of this calendar month, we could see a rate rise here. So certainly that shift in that paradigm shift in Australia could change that over the medium term. But for the markets, of course, the ASX 200 here in Australia, that fell 78 points yesterday at 8,741 points on the close there. Interesting enough, in the US, markets are up at the moment, even with the inflation data released. The Dow Jones currently at 515 points at 52,579 points. Asia was down. Europe was up. The FTSE in the UK up 41 points at 10,650 points on the close. Aussie currency, it was mostly up on the crosses overnight, currently at 71.77 cents to the US dollar and $1.23 to the New Zealand dollar. Oil was still elevated, albeit it did fall slight overnight, down $2.62 to $99.86 the US a barrel. Gold was down $3.80 at $4,403.50 at US an ounce. No major data over the course of the next few days there, Ashwin. So we'll be certainly still focused on both Asia and the US over the next few days.
0: Very good. Thank you, Scott.
1: You have a great day. Thanks so much, Ashwin.
0: You too as well. Scott Hamilton, their business and finance commentator. We'll be watching the Middle East to see what the oil price has in store for us. But that is worrying, isn't it? The ominous signs for interest rates, as if things weren't difficult enough. Hi, Ash, says a texter. We also have a tulip festival down here in Victoria, in Monbulk, in Victoria. The Dutch Tesselaar farm grows beautiful tulips. Don't forget us down here. No, I did not know about your tulip festival as well. So that is another one to look out for. I'll take you to the Canberra Tulip Festival as well to see how they do it in the nation's capital after this.

That's Best of My Love by The Emotions. Jenny says, what a gorgeous song to wake up to. It is. It's the single syllable words, isn't it? Best of my love, God only knows. There's just power in a punchy one syllable world strung together in a beautiful pearl in a chorus. It just works beautifully. Talking about radio earlier, we had some Hector, the up-and-coming journalist from Tasmania, the radio presenter Delwyn, has texted from Canberra to say, I got my first radio gig in Toowoomba in rural Queensland. 4AK was a tiny place, but we really valued the sights and sounds from this vital organ. As an active disabled senior, I am still in touch with friends from that era. Love, Haywa. Thank you, Delwyn, and I'm glad you're still in touch with your radio mates. That was a more difficult radio life back then, wasn't it? You had to load the CDs, the vinyl directly. The cardstacks now are just buttons. It's like a child's video game now. So you did it tough, but I'm glad you stayed in touch with those friends. Now, we were talking about gorgeous songs. What about gorgeous flowers? The tulip is right up there in the realm of beautiful flowers, the colour, the shape. And it is springtime in Canberra, so there's a festival now called the Floriade or Floriade Festival. Thousands of people turn up to watch the flowers bloom, and just pop the city with colour. Ross Triffitt is the executive branch manager of Advance ACT, and I spoke

0: him about what this festival is all about.
1: Well, Floriade's really Canberra's celebration of spring. So after a kind of cool winter, it really signals the start of spring and people coming out and celebrating again. It is the Southern Hemisphere's largest flower festival, and it's also known as Australia's biggest celebration of spring. So we have over a million flowers in Commonwealth Park, and we have about an extra 300,000 that are spread throughout the city through our Floriade Community Program. So it's, yeah, a tremendous floral display to acknowledge the coming of spring.
0: Sounds like quite a dramatic burst of colour suddenly arriving in the city. Are they all tulips?
1: They're about half and half tulips and bulbs and a variety of annuals. So the one thing that really makes Floriade very special is that the garden beds have specific picture designs each year that are based around a specific theme. And this year it's the 39th year of the event and the theme is Feast of Flowers.
0: Is it quite tricky then to get all those different flowers to bloom on time in coordination with these dates that you set?
1: It certainly is, but there's a lot of, I guess, science and thought that goes into the selection of the specific species. So we have a range of flowers that will bloom early in the season, some that will bloom in the middle of the season, and some will bloom at the end. And that really gives us a kind of 6 to 8 week period over the 4 week event where we know there's going to be a really strong horticultural display.
0: What are some of the events that you have on during that time?
1: The festival that takes place in Commonwealth Park has a range of things. We have, you know, entertainment, music, there's cultural celebrations, big emphasis on food and beverage. We have workshops, traders, interactive exhibitions, and recreational activities. But all of the programming is essentially built around the theme each year. So with Feast of Flowers this year, there's a big focus on food. We have some celebrity chefs, Karen Martini, Mindy Woods, Stephanie Alexander, Justin Schofield, and Simon Bryant. So great selection of nationally renowned chefs that are doing cooking demonstrations, meet and greets. So it's a great way to kind of celebrate the specific theme this year.
0: I was going to ask you what we could learn. I suppose those chefs would have their own techniques that they'll bring along. Is there anything you can tell us, though, about the education there, whether it's through food or other workshops? What can we learn from the festival?
1: Yeah, I mean, this year, again, with the theme about Feast of Flowers, there's a big focus on seasonal cooking. So, you know, really cooking to the specific season of spring, using flowers as part of the cooking, some sustainable practices. We also have some First Nations chefs that are, you know, demonstrating traditional cooking. So, yeah, certainly there's a lot of content on the food side, but we also have, you know, workshops that focus on sustainable living, you know, growing vegetables at home. Yeah, a range of things, I guess, in celebrating how, you know, plants are coming to life in the spring period.
0: You also have a special day for dogs.
1: Yeah, that's right. So on the last day of the festival, Sunday the 11th of October, we open up the park for people to bring their dogs. Very popular day. I think we had over 6,000 dogs last year. Whole range of dog programming and dog activity. And really it's the one day that we allow people to bring along man's best friend. Traditionally, dogs don't mix very well with flowers. So, yeah, definitely best left to the final day of the event.
0: Duck cake is also back as well, an Australian classic. Tell us about that.
1: Yeah, well, it's really a garden bed. We have a specific garden bed designed around celebration, and what's better than an Australian celebration than the Women's Weekly Duck Cake. So we have a garden bed that depicts the duck cake, and on the 27th of September, we're celebrating all things

0: year, it's raising money for the YWCA to help vulnerable women find housing. And we raised over $70,000 last year, and it's a great way for the Bobs to go to, you know, good homes throughout Canberra and spread the joy of Floreyard throughout the city. But it's also a great way to raise money for the local community as well.
1: That is Floreyard happening in Canberra. If you would like to come along to that festival, I've had a couple of texts. Messages about that. Hi, Ashwin. I'm looking forward to Floreyard in Canberra this weekend. The gardens are spectacular and the broader offering of entertainment and food is great. On the list of tulip festivals, I do also still have a soft spot for the one in Wynyard on the northwestern coast of Tasmania, a great on-farm experience. That's from Ben. Thank you for texting that in as well. So, yeah, some lovely festivals out there coming up. So that was the branch manager of Events ACT, Ross Triffitt, who you heard from earlier from Floreyard. Now, we were supposed to cross over to the Mary Valley Scarecrow Festival. We cannot get hold of the guest. Perhaps there are some scarecrow issues to be solved currently. So if you are interested in scarecrows, it is called, as I said, the Mary Valley Scarecrow Festival happening in Mullaney in the Sunshine Coast. So do check that out if you need a bit more scarecrow in your life. Hopefully it just scares crows, though. You know what never gets scared? Kookaburras. I've never seen a scared kookaburra. They're just the most confident bird in Australia. They're unflappable, so to speak, for a bird. So, yeah, we'll keep the conversations going about festivals coming up. But join the conversation if you like. You can text me on 0437 774 774. In the meantime, I'll tell you a new story. There is a young boy, a 12-year-old, called Dusty Langby, who's walking from Warren in western New South Wales to Parliament House in Canberra. The mission is to raise $1 million to help fund paediatric care for kids in the bush. And when he gets there, he will be meeting the Prime Minister. Jen McCutcheon has the story.
2: Let's get our camel packs on, Dusty.
3: Dusty Langby is no ordinary 12-year-old. He's about to walk from Warren in western New South Wales to Parliament House in Canberra.
2: Hi, everybody. We are walking from my house to Collie, which is about 44 kilometres.
3: The day after Dusty arrives in the nation's capital, he's secured a half-hour audience with the Prime Minister.
4: I'm asking for him to match my amount that I've made when I get to Parliament.
3: Dusty wants to raise $1 million for Little Wings, a children's charity that provides free flights to Sydney for rural children. The charity also sends paediatricians to regional communities once a month, including Warren. Claire Pearson is the CEO of Little Wings.
5: Nothing about this young guy surprises me. Like, Dusty, it just believes in doing good in the world. He believes in what he puts out into the universe will come back to him, and if he puts in the energy. But, I mean, I was nervous for him because we've never been able to secure a meeting with Albanese. So good on him for not taking no for an answer, and what a meeting that'll be.
3: So far, Dusty has raised $100,000, which is enough to fund a doctor's travel once a month to 5 rural communities for a year. Dusty devised the plan to walk from Warren to Canberra while swimming in the family dam with his mum, Sarah, in January.
4: We were in the dam just chatting around because my mum had a bad day at work. And, yeah, we just came up with the idea of fundraising for Little Wings, walking to Canberra.
6: Oh, I'm so proud of Dusty. Like, for a 12-year-old boy to think of this and execute it as well as he has, I am very, very proud of him.
3: Dusty wants to make sure no child misses out on care like he has been lucky enough to receive. Both he and his brother have been flown to Sydney from Warren by the service for specialist medical appointments. Walking alongside Dusty will be a team including his mother Sarah, local nurse Christine Letton, Little Wings nurse Nicole Callan and Claire Pearson.
5: I mean, $1 million would just be game-changing for regional New South Wales in terms of these clinics. You know, we have 12 communities across regional New South Wales on a waiting list to deliver clinics in their local area with paediatricians and other paediatric

0: specialists. Funds like that are lifelines, and they change the way you operate and the way you think about healthcare and your delivery opportunities. So no pressure, Dusty. 100,000 is a mighty feat already. But yeah, if he did reach his goal of $1 million, I mean, he would change the lives of so many families across regional Australia.
1: That piece came from the Story Stream on the ABC Listen app. So a couple of sources of news here we've heard about today, Story Stream and Haywire. If you're interested in those kinds of stories, we could not cross to the Mullaney Valley Scarecrow Festival, but Darren has joined us from Beverley. Hello, Darren.
2: Hello, how are you going?
1: Good. Have you got a scarecrow in your backyard?
2: Yeah, I've had him since, 25 years ago. I was a steel fabricator. We had a Beverley show, had a scarecrow competition.
1: Yeah.
2: And you know, I made him out of scrap steel, and I won the show with it. But the funny thing is, you were just talking about flower shows.
1: Sure.
2: My wife has just got him back from that down the backyard, leaning up against the shed, and he's resurrecting him, painting him and that. And he's going to the flower, we're having a flower show, and she's going to put flowers in for his hair and flowers for his hands, and he's going to go to the Beverley Flower Show as well.
1: I like that. So you're going to soften him up a little bit, make him a little bit less scary.
2: Yeah, but, you know, the flowers would probably like it, because then it'll stop crows or whatever getting the flowers, I suppose.
1: So was it actually effective at scaring birds?
2: I never tried it, never put it out of the paddock. I don't think they really are.
1: No.
2: Yeah,
1: it's
2: they
1: all
2: get used to it. Yeah, crows aren't stupid, though.
1: No.
2: Yeah, and birds aren't stupid. They'll sit on his head. You know
1: oh,
2: what I mean?
1: Gosh. Yeah, we've been lying to ourselves this whole time. It's just for us, really. It's just an art project, arts and crafts for humans, the scarecrow.
2: Yeah, well, the only thing is, do you know why the scarecrow won an award?
1: No, why?
2: Because he was outstanding in his field.
1: Oh, I like it. I like it. This is a bob. I haven't had bobsled joining with a pun all show, so this is my first pun of the evening. So, where were you during the quiz?
2: Oh no, I didn't come out till 2 o'clock.
1: Oh, you're a bit later. So, this scarecrow that you built, why did it win? Can you tell us what it looks like and why you think it won this competition?
2: Well, I think it was just because it was made out of, like, the body of it is basically like a, you know, that fat chimney pipe, the old galvanized stuff.
1: Yeah.
2: And his head is like a bit bigger, like an upside down old funnel. I stuck steel funnel okay. that in there.
1: Yeah.
2: His legs are bits of old downpipe off a shed, steel downpipe tacked on. And his arms are bits of like exhaust pipe with bends in, you know. One's up, one's just to the side. And I had gloves on him and water boots on his legs. And I got a pole I welded so he could stand up on a stand. And an old lampshade thing, big old lampshade with springs, old rusty springs hanging off for your hair.
1: Just sounds like he's had a hard life.
2: It's very creative, but I made his eyes with offcuts from hole saw things, this workshop.
1: Darren, we're just about to go to the news, but if someone wants to see the scarecrow, it's the Beverley Flower Show. Where's that? When's that happening today?
2: That's one thing I don't know at the moment.
1: Okay, but that's where your scarecrow will be.
2: I'll pass it on down the road.
1: Yeah. All right, Darren, thanks for calling in today.
2: See you, bye.
1: Bye. Well, that's a fun project when you're at home alone. Make a good scarecrow. Whatever you've got, it works. After the news, we're about to cross to Gordon Lynch to tell us about how to work out properly. How many sets, how many reps should we be doing at the gym? Let's get the science right. I'm Ashwin Sedke. 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Back in five.
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0: ABC News. Hello, I'm Ali Crew. The United States has marked 25 years since the September 11 terrorist attacks with ceremonies across the country. North America correspondent Cayman Gock reports.
1: In New York City, where the Twin Towers once stood, Americans solemnly listened to the annual reading of the names of nearly 3,000 people killed in the terror attacks a quarter century ago. All four living past presidents attended the ceremony at Ground Zero, while President Trump was at a service in Washington, D.C. In a sign of the 25 years that have passed, several of the readers paid tribute to family members they never got to know. This year, there was an extra moment of silence to acknowledge the more than 9,000 people who have died since to illnesses linked to the toxins they were exposed to from 9/11. Cayman Gock, ABC News, New York.
0: Mr. Trump, who spoke at a commemoration outside the Pentagon, says the attack 25 years ago launched America's war against terror, and the US military is continuing that fight in battle against Iran.
2: And we salute the service members working right now to ensure the world's number one sponsor of terror, the Islamic Republic of Iran, will never, ever have a nuclear weapon.
0: Iranian-backed Houthi rebels have taken control of a key island in the Bab al-Mandeb Strait, an important maritime point at the mouth of the Red Sea, after Yemeni government forces withdrew. Tim Wharton reports.
3: This is a significant move and puts the Houthis in control of a key island that divides the Bab al-Mandeb Strait in two. Karim sits at the narrowest point of the strait in the middle of a shipping lane that's become increasingly important since the Iran war began. With the effective closure of the Strait of Hormuz, a route that accounts for a fifth of the world's oil supply, Saudi Arabia's had to redirect much of its oil through the east-west pipeline that connects to the Red Sea. Houthi officials say Red Sea navigation is safe for all shipping companies except for Saudi vessels, pushing up the tension as well as oil prices. It's believed Saudi Crown Prince Mohammed bin Salman has called for US military assistance to battle the Houthis.
0: British lawmakers have voted against legislation to allow terminally ill adults in England and Wales to choose to end their lives. Following a four-hour debate in the House of Commons, the Terminally Ill Adults Bill was rejected 286 votes to 270. The outcome was surprising given that an almost identical bill passed last year with a margin of 23 votes. The vote brings an end to a two-year debate in Parliament about assisted dying, during which the House of Commons had backed assisted dying on two previous occasions. Their backing wasn't enough for it to become law because it was effectively quashed by unelected lawmakers in the House of Lords. Here at home, the Queensland government's proposed bail crackdown is facing mounting opposition, with experts warning of serious consequences for children and the justice system. Here's state political reporter Alex Brewster.
4: The government's breach bail, go to jail laws would impose a minimum mandatory 12-month sentence on adults and children who commit serious offences while on bail. More than 250 submissions have been made to a parliamentary committee, with legal, policing and advocacy groups raising concerns. The Youth Advocacy Centre says locking up a single child for the mandatory period could cost $1 million and expose more juveniles to inhumane conditions in overcrowded watch houses. The Queensland Law Society has warned it'll further stretch an overburdened judicial system. The government says the overhaul is the next step in restoring community safety.
0: Some Tasmanian businesses say they're being slugged with massive increases to their Tas water bills after a change in its pricing methodology. Tasmania's economic regulator approved a new pricing structure in July, with average annual water and sewerage bills rising 5.7%. But Lyndall Healy from HB Engineering says her company's fixed sewerage costs have risen from $630 per month to $3,800. She says she initially thought it was a mistake.
5: And that's just like, wow. And that's an extra $40,000 a year that our business has to find to actually for fixed water. And the biggest thing is we've got no choice. There is no other competitor in the market. And we have no choice but to pay this extra.
0: Taswater says fixed sewerage charges are now based on the size of a property's water meter connection, which it says is a more equitable and transparent pricing framework. To sport, Football Australia has announced the Socceroos will play friendly matches against Qatar and Jordan in November in the side's final hit-outs before January's Asian Cup in Saudi Arabia. The Socceroos will face Asian champions Qatar in Doha on November 13 before travelling to Amman to face Jordan on November 17. And you're now up to date with the latest ABC News.
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7: There's a couple more festivals that I'd like to tell you about. We didn't do the Scarecrow Festival, so here's some that have come in on the text message line. The Coonawarra Running Festival is happening in the southeast region of South Australia on the 7th of November, Saturday the 7th of November. I realise that is a couple of months away, but it is a running festival. So if you've never run before, we probably need that time to get ready, to not get stitches as well. We were talking about the Scarecrow Festival earlier. It was Darren who rang up earlier. Rebecca says, old mate Scarecrow sounds a little bit more like the Tin Man. Enjoying the show this morning. Great memories of going to Floriade almost 30 years ago. Always a beautiful festival. Thank you, Rebecca. It did sound like the Tin Man, but a Tim Burton.

and Tin Man, a David Lynch Tin Man. So I think it would actually scare a kookaburra in the right circumstances. So look out for it. Oh, and it's also that scarecrow that Darren mentioned is going to be featured at the Beverly Flower Show. Thank you to someone who's texted to say the Beverly Flower Show will be September the 23rd to the 30th. So if you'd like to see the wild David Lynch Tin Man, those are the dates to look out for. Now, we need to work out. We need to work out to work on our health, our fitness, our strength, our blood sugar, everything. A bit of resistance training works. But how many reps do we do? How many sets do we do? There's some science behind it. Let's find out the answers to those questions with Gordon Lynch after this.

0: That's The Charming Man by The Smiths.
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0: When you start a new job, you have to learn the lingo, right? In radio, you have to learn cart stacks, delay, dumps. Whatever job you do, there's lingo that just makes it go smoother. And it's the same when you go to the gym. If you know the lingo, it just works better. You can get the nuances right. It can be intimidating. I think the conversation came up last week about sets and reps, how many to do. Some of us might not have even heard of those words, sets and reps. So to set us straight, Professor Gordon Lynch is here. He's the director of the Centre for Muscle Research in the Department of Physiology at the University of Melbourne and knows the words that we need to know. Hello, Gordon.
2: Hello, Ashwin.
0: Do you have a favourite gym word?
2: I think knowing the lingo, that's a very good way of putting it, yeah. Because it makes you familiar with what you're actually doing and how you can use those terms to the best effect. And so it did come up last week, and I thought I'd go into a little bit more detail this week. Mm. A repetition or a rep is short for one complete motion of an exercise. A set is a group of consecutive repetitions without rest. So if you understand those sorts of terms, reps and sets, it helps you structure a training session which is sort of pushing a particular fitness goal, whether it's focused on strength or endurance or muscle size and so on. That means we need to apply what's called a principle of specificity, and that dictates that changes are specific to the stimulus that's applied. And that means from a muscle perspective, the muscle will adapt specifically to the exercise challenge that's placed on it. So overall fitness, I mean, we can improve overall fitness by training in a variety of ways, but the more specific the training goal, the more specific your plan needs to be. So it's a little bit of a generalization, but there are many variations of training programs that will produce good outcomes. And there's much debate over the exact number of reps and sets needed to, for these outcomes. And I always try and keep things as simple as possible. As long as progress is being made towards our individual goals, then I'm happy that the training program is working. But the prevailing wisdom has been that if you're able to lift a load where you can manage 1 to 6 repetitions, that's going to be focused on strength development. If you're lifting a load where you can manage between 6 and 12 repetitions, that's going to be something which is targeting muscle growth. And if you're able to lift a load for 15 or more repetitions, that's going to be something which is going to promote muscle endurance. Now, that's a general guide, and the latest research suggests that doesn't always hold. But if you're new to resistance training, I think most of these patterns work pretty well. But over time, when we start experiencing these sort of diminishing returns on our investment in the gym, it's a sign that something needs to change. We need to change our program, and that starts with the principle of overload. And overload refers to the ways in which training intensity, how often we train, the frequency, and how long we train for, the duration, can all be modified to get the desired response or how we want the muscles to adapt. So for training adaptations to occur, we have to exercise at a level just beyond which the body's accustomed to. So if someone's able to achieve, if you want to get continued increases in say, muscle strength, the loads lifted must, every sort of session or every few sessions, there needs to be small increases in the load to cause the muscle to adapt to this overload, and therefore you get this increase in the strength and possibly in the size. It's the same if it's a cardio-respiratory fitness. If you jogged 5 kilometres in 40 to 45 minutes every other day, that would lead to a certain level of aerobic fitness. Now, to improve on that, you'd have to either run faster or further or perhaps more frequently. You have to vary the way that you train in order to get to that next level. And so the opposite of this overload principle is really what we call accommodation, and that means if you just keep doing the same thing week in and week out, the improvements in performance will stagnate and the training effect will be reduced. So if you want to make progress, you have to apply this overload principle and minimize the accommodation. So that means to progress, we need to vary exercise intensity, and we need to do that gradually so that these changes in training will continue and performance will be improved. And that's just whether you're training for recreation or whether you're an elite athlete. So the other thing I always mention is that you need to have adequate rest and recovery between these sessions. So you don't get the gains unless you're free from fatigue or you don't want muscles to get injured, because that's always going to be a barrier to progress as well. So always listen to your body. And if we're talking about lifelong participation, if we're thinking that exercise is part of that lifestyle for health and health span and so on, progression is made slow and steady. If you do that in gradual increments, that's going to be a safer way of doing it. So quality will trump quantity in many cases with exercise. They focus on doing each rep of the exercise correctly and in good form, and that means often doing fewer sets or repetitions where you're actually doing them properly. The other couple of things I want to mention is variety. So variation involves manipulating different these training variables over time so you avoid the stagnation. So that's the choice of exercises, how many sets and reps you do, how hard you train, how often you train. They're all ways to introduce variety into your training program. And athletes do this and they train across a year and they may be peaking for finals and to win the big prize. But we can all introduce variety into our programs if we've got health and fitness on our agenda. But more doesn't always mean better, Ashwin. So exercise specialists have traditionally recommended, you do 3 sets of 8 to 12 repetitions for a variety of exercises, and you do that 2 to 3 days a week. Well, for many older participants, sets of 10 to 15 repetitions with a reduced load, typically they're going to be recommended to prevent injury. And there's also evidence that, you just do 2 sets instead of 3 sets or 1 set even elicits a benefit that can be realised. So there's no hard and fast rule, and people adapt differently to different challenges. So we've got to be mindful of that, and thinking back to what you want to achieve from the exercise is how you have to train. If it's about strength and power, you need to train very differently than if it's for muscle endurance. Now, especially beginners might be overtraining when they're doing these programs, doing all these multiple sets because they're following a recipe that someone's got in their books or a training program from a bodybuilder. It's certainly not going to be suitable for us. So if you reduce the overall number of sets and so on, the muscles may receive better recovery from the training. If you don't have that variation, then the muscle's not going to adapt accordingly. You'll start to stagnate and you just won't want to train. So always with the topics, Ashwin, make sure you get the all clear from your GP or specialist if you're considering taking up resistance training. Learn the lingo. I think that's a very good point that you mentioned, but consult with an exercise professional on designing a training program that's specific for you, that's best for you and your goals, because proper technique and learning how to do those things is all about safety. And, of course, remembering that if we vary the number of sets and repetitions, we can get different outcomes, and that training design becomes very, very important. So I hope that lingo has helped, and there are various ways we can get manipulate these little variables, but they're all important if we're training for, I think, better health for the long term. That's what it's really all about.
0: It is very much so. And if you've just joined this conversation, you're hearing from Professor Gordon Lynch from the University of Melbourne talking to us about sets and reps at the gym, also refining our language to make it all work better. Gordon, there's been a question about just wondering if using a Pilates reformer for a workout is considered a resistance exercise.
2: Yeah, certainly. If it's on a platform where you're pulling on with pulleys and so on, and you've got those sorts of exercises, you're using your body weight as that form of resistance and doing various exercises with the body weight as a resistance. So, yes, it counts as a type of resistance training. It's the same as resistance bands that we mentioned last week. Body weight exercises, so push-ups and sit-ups and lunges and those sorts of things, you do those in sets and repetitions as well. So you perform a particular exercise, whether you're on a platform or whatever, a certain number of times, and that constitutes a technical, what we call a set. And how many sets you do might be also how much resistance is being applied as well. So yes, variations on a theme. When we think about resistance training, the muscles are being forced to work against an external load. So how you use that will elicit the benefits that we want. And it's with the lingo, the sets and reps, is how many times we do that and how challenging do we make it. And we need to do that sensibly and safely if we want to train for the long term.
0: If you have a question for Gordon, text it through to 0437 774 774, or call in on 1300 800 222. Gordon, we have a bunch of dumbbells at my gym, and you work your way up on the dumbbell, on the bicep curls, and I'm still on the first level of dumbbells. There's three levels, and I feel like I've peaked. I'm at 12 kilograms for the bicep curls, and I'm thinking, is that because I'm stuck in a rut, or I'm just old now? Is there an aging phenomenon when it comes to your strength? Does it peak at a certain age, and that's it?
2: To a certain degree, when we don't certainly perform the same way we did when we were younger, and so that's always, if you think about masters level athletes that train and compete year in and year out, and they're performing all the events they did when they were younger athletes, their times aren't the same. They're not able to push the shot the same way they did when they were younger. That's all about age-related changes in the body system. So that doesn't mean we're still able to perform tasks of daily living and so on. So it's all relative, I guess. But your dilemma here is how we're approaching, and are you doing the same exercise every single time?
0: I am.
2: And it's about, yeah, how you...

0: So that concept of variation, Ashen, that I talk about, so applying a bit of variety to the program, and that's manipulating that variable, which is maybe another choice of exercise which stimulates the muscle, and you perform that for a particular period, and then you go back to the exercise that you did before, and then I think you'd be quite surprised that your strength will have improved and you'll be able to get to that next level. So it's all about manipulating these. If you just do the same thing over and over, the body says, okay, well, I'm comfortable doing that, and it's going to be very hard to get to the next level. If you're just manipulating it just a little bit, so that concept of overload, you don't overload the system so it makes it impossible to achieve. It's small increments, and it could be about the weight lifted, or it could be the number of repetitions you're performing, or decreasing how much time you're resting in between those sets of those repetitions. All of those things lead to changes or adaptations in the muscle, which may let you get to that next level. And so I'm going to track your progress here, Ashton. I think I'll suggest a couple of different exercises that you can do.
1: Yeah.
0: And then in a couple of months' time after we've gone through those different exercises, let's change the training program again and go back to where you were before and think, oh, wow, I'm actually at a better level. That would be my prediction. I hope that if you're training diligently, it will come true.
1: I like that idea. Jenny has just said, Ash, when you're old, son, she's just gone straight for that. But I like your answer much better as well. So we'll see if it works, because it's a big jump. It's 12 to 14. It's intimidatingly large, the jump. So we'll see if we can get me up to the next one. In the meantime, Christina's asked you, Gordon, thank you for the helpful information. What about the idea of maintenance in training?
0: Yeah, so I think if we're talking about maintenance, it's manipulating these variables that I said before. So it's about how overload and accommodation and progression and variation, all those sorts of things. If our training goal is to get to a certain point and to maintain that, then we can do a training program which gets us there and a training program that maintains those benefits. So we don't necessarily always want to increase the size of our muscles or increase the strength and so on. We want to perform. We're not athletes, most of us. We're not training for bodybuilding competitions unnecessarily. It's not about cosmetic changes in muscle. It's about functional adaptation so that we can perform tasks of daily living for as long as possible so we've got quality of life. And that is a very practical way about thinking about why we do these sorts of exercises. It's for lifting the groceries. It's about walking flights of stairs without getting tired. It's practical ways in which we can use fitness as a means to an end. And we want that end to continue for as long as possible, not just longevity for longevity's sake. It's about the quality of the life that we're living, and that is about the ability to perform tasks of daily living independently. And that's the real purpose of why I talk about exercise and promote exercise so much. It's about that practical outcome. So for Christine, the maintenance program is the goal, and we need to get to that, whatever that maintenance, what that point is, and then maintain it. But the training program, you can do different exercises as well. So you won't get bored if you just do the same exercise over and over. You can do a similar exercise at a similar intensity and a similar duration of training and so on, and you can maintain the level that you've achieved if that's your goal. And we really would work with you to achieve your specific goal.
1: You're hearing from Professor Gordon Lynch from the University of Melbourne, answering your fitness questions. We have about 5 minutes till the end of the news, and I've had a few more questions come in. Tom says, I have cerebral palsy, and I'm recovering from spinal surgery. Do you have any advice on what exercise I should be doing to rebuild the muscles?
0: Yeah, so in those situations, it is certainly exercise is an important part of the rehab following surgeries and procedures for the condition. I always say for Tom that they should be checking with their neurologist, who's probably the specialist that they're dealing with, to do make a recommendation to a physiotherapist who specialises in what we call a neurophysio. And they'll be familiar with the sorts of the capacity that Tom has to perform certain tasks and can design a program that's designed to get the outcome that's desired. And I think that would be my recommendation, is that the neurologist, if it's a special

0: specialist for that condition. So we'll be making a referral, I would hope, to a specialised physiotherapist, or a neurophysiotherapist, or perhaps a clinical exercise physiologist who specialises in neurological conditions. And there are, you know, there are experts in those particular areas that Tom can benefit from, who can design a training program for him, which is sensible, which is safe, which is going to get the, you know, the desired outcome that he's seeking.
1: Gordon, another slightly health-related fitness question. When I was 17 years old, it says, I got to 61 kilograms. I'm now 52. I have never broken 60 kilograms a second time. What have I got to do to put weight on? P.S. I'm a type 1 diabetic.
0: Yes, okay. So with type 1 diabetes, we've got a few metabolic challenges we have to deal with. So I have covered the topic of how do I gain weight in the past. And it's not just simply about gaining, you know, eating excess amounts of food and gaining fat. The idea is how do we gain lean tissue? Because that's also going to be very helpful for a type 1 diabetic in terms of the muscles hopefully acting as a type of sponge to take up that excess circulating glucose that's causing the issue for high blood sugar. So I think, again, with a condition such as a metabolic disease such as type 1 diabetes, we design certain training programs for type 1 diabetics. But in the case of what the goal is here, it's about eating, so eating sensibly. I would always do that in conjunction with the exercise. So not, I think the exercise is feeding the muscles after you stimulate them to get the outcome that you want. And so I would be thinking, well, if it's about lean mass, which is really the goal we're seeking here, it's exercise plus nutrition to promote lean muscle growth, which is going to be the outcome that's desired. And we can design training programs accordingly that will incorporate not just the exercise part of it, but also the nutritional element as well. And there'll be different ways to feed the muscle, which is going to be safe, so it's going to not elevate the blood sugar and cause complications, but something which is about feeding stimulated muscles following exercise to get the best benefit. So I'd be recommending that sort of referral. Typically it would be a clinical exercise physiologist or someone who's an expert in those metabolic diseases who can design a training program which is going to stimulate the muscles, but also perhaps in conjunction with a dietitian who's going to be able to have, you know, give a safe eating program which is working with the exercise to get the desired outcome. So it's a combination effect to produce lean tissue.
1: Gordon, lovely to speak to you. Thanks for your time today.
0: Thanks a lot, Ashwin, and thanks to our listeners as well.
1: That's Professor Gordon Lynch, Director of the Centre for Muscle Research in the Department of Physiology at the University of Melbourne. Dave says, Ashwin, I'm 61 and curling 22.5 kilograms. What? How? How? That is human creatine, human protein there. I'm up to 12, Dave. I've peaked at 12 as a human being. We'll see. Your inspiration, though, to keep going. Thanks for your company today. If you've got any questions, you can listen back to the audio to have anything answered from ABC Radio Overnights. I am Ashwin Sekhar. It's been fun to have you along for the program. It is news time, though, so I have to let you go for that. I'll be back with you tomorrow.
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0: ABC News with Mary McDonald. Good morning. The Australian Medical Association is calling for Victoria's medical system to urgently digitise its patient records after a major bungle was revealed earlier this week. Olivia Sanders reports.
1: A Victorian woman whose paper referral was left in a box at a regional hospital in Mildura has died, according to Shadow Health Minister Georgie Crozier. It is believed up to 150 patients were left waiting on care for more than a year after boxes of paper referrals were forgotten about. It comes 3 years after the state government committed $14 million to digitising 200,000 patient records over 4 years. The Australian Medical Association's Victorian president, Dr. Simon Judkins, says the state's paper-based structure has always been a problem, and the AMA has spent years advocating for digital upgrades.
0: The ABC understands Mildura-based hospital has reached out to impacted patients. The health department has been contacted for comment. The United States has marked 25 years since the September 11 terrorist attacks with ceremonies across the country. North America correspondent Cayman Gock reports.
2: In New York City, where the Twin Towers once stood, Americans solemnly listened to the annual reading of the names of nearly 3,000 people killed in the terror attacks a quarter century ago. All four living past presidents attended the ceremony at Ground Zero, while President Trump was at a service in Washington, D.C. In a sign of the 25 years that have passed, several of the readers paid tribute to family members they never got to know. This year, there was an extra moment of silence to acknowledge the more than 9,000 people who have died since to illnesses linked to the toxins they were exposed to from 9/11. Cayman Gock, ABC News, New York.
0: Iranian-backed Houthi rebels have taken control of a key island in the Bab al-Mandeb Strait, an important maritime point at the mouth of the Red Sea, after Yemeni government forces withdrew. Tim Wharton reports.
3: This is a significant move and puts the Houthis in control of a key island that divides the Bab al-Mandeb Strait in two. Karim sits at the narrowest point of the strait in the middle of a shipping lane that's become increasingly important since the Iran war began. With the effective closure of the Strait of Hormuz, a route that accounts for a fifth of the world's oil supply, Saudi Arabia's had to redirect much of its oil through the east-west pipeline that connects to the Red Sea. Houthi officials say Red Sea navigation is safe for all shipping companies except for Saudi vessels pushing up the tension as well as oil prices. It's believed Saudi Crown Prince Mohammed bin Salman has called for US military assistance to battle the Houthis.
0: 1,000 emergency service personnel from across Australia and New Zealand will climb 28 flights of stairs carrying 25 kilogram packs today to raise funds for a number of charities. Now in its 13th year, Melbourne's firefighter stair climb is modelled off similar events around the globe that were born out of the 9/11 terrorist attacks. It's raising awareness and funds for first responders who became sick or injured in the line of duty. Event director Chris May says the goal is to raise $1 million for Lifeline, the Peter MacCallum Cancer Foundation and the Triple Zero Foundation.
4: Kind of a triple header, looking at those that have suffered as a result of their service, those that suffer from chronic health issues such as cancer, which we saw a massive incline in after the 9/11 response. We saw a massive intake of injuries and cancer illnesses and chronic health issues.
0: To sport, and Fremantle has kept alive its hopes of a maiden AFL premiership with a 14-point win over Geelong and an elimination semi-final in Perth. Clint Wheeldon reports.
5: Desperate to avoid a straight sets exit from 2026 after their qualifying loss to Hawthorn, Fremantle responded with a stunning opening term against the Cats. The Dockers had three goals on the board by the time Geelong had three disposals, Fremantle storming to an early 31-point lead. The Cats had what looked to be an overhead goal to Ollie Dempsey called as a touch behind, but they hit back to claim the lead for the first time late in the third quarter. Fremantle responded again to lead by 16 points at the final change. A goal from Tom Stewart put the Cats to within 8 points late in the game before the Dockers activated Wolfie time, an in-game rallying cry, and steadied to win by 14. Geelong's season is over. Fremantle now take on Sydney at the SCG in a preliminary final. Clint Wheeldon, ABC Sport, Perth.
0: To the weather now for the state. Areas of morning fog, then a dry, mild to warm and mostly sunny day with light north to northeasterly winds. For Melbourne, the chance of frost about the Dandenongs early this morning, patchy morning fog, a mostly sunny afternoon with a top today of 22 degrees. Tomorrow, late showers 24, a shower or two on Monday and a top of 20 degrees then. Right now in Melbourne, it's 8 degrees. ABC News.
6: Saturday Breakfast with Gavin McGrath.

Good morning, Gavin McGrath here. This is Saturday Brekkie, hitting the road across Victoria and southern New South Wales. Looks like a lovely day for it, by the way. The Bureau of Meteorology may have something to say about that in half an hour, but brighter days ahead after a wet winter.

So this morning, your quick whip around Victoria and southern New South Wales. You'll be in Munro this morning. Also, perhaps a nice day to explore nature in a kayak. How does that sound? We'll tell you how. And in motoring, the National Hillman Rally is happening in Wagga this weekend. My first question, what the heck is a Hillman? And a little later on, those roadside historical markers, you've often seen them signposted on the side of the road when you're on the road. Have you ever stopped to look at one? Text message line is 0467 842 722. Talkback number 1300 303 468. Roadside stories. What tales have you read about on one of those historical markers? And by the way, brighter days ahead. This is Jimmy Cliff. I can see clearly now. Let's make that a musical theme for today. Brighter days.

0: 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Weather.
1: And what an appropriate lead into that. There is a marine wind warning for Port Phillip and a minor flood report for the Keewar River at Bandiena. But apart from that, areas of morning fog, then a dry, mild and warm and mostly sunny day with light north to northeasterly winds and afternoon sea breezes along the Gippsland coast. Top temperatures, well, for the most part, can you believe this, into the 20s. Bendigo, 20, mostly sunny. Mostly sunny in Ballarat, a forecast maximum of 18 degrees. Warrnambool, 21 and mostly sunny. Horsham, 21 and mostly sunny. If you are heading to Mildura today or just wandering around your hometown, 27 degrees and a sunny day. Shepparton, 21 and mostly sunny. 22 in Albury-Wodonga, a sunny day. Mostly sunny in Orbost as well, a forecast maximum of 20 degrees. Sale, 20 and mostly sunny. The Trobe Valley will get to 22 and mostly sunny after some morning fog. Geelong, 21 and partly cloudy. And if you are heading to Melbourne today, you can expect a top temperature of 22 degrees and a partly cloudy day. Tomorrow will be dry and sunny at first as well. Scattered showers, though, and isolated thunderstorms developing in the west during the afternoon before extending to central districts during the evening. Moderate northerly winds and afternoon sea breezes along the Gippsland coast. Top temperatures even warmer for the most part than for today. Bendigo 23 and tomorrow, showers increasing. Shower or two for Warrnambool tomorrow and 22. Ballarat 20, showers increasing tomorrow as well. Mildura 29 and a late shower for tomorrow. Albury-Wodonga 23 and a shower or two. Sale 25 and mostly sunny tomorrow. Geelong up to 24 and late showers. And Melbourne 24 degrees and late showers. And showers should continue early next week until about Wednesday, and it should be fine after that.
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1: It is 10 minutes past 6 on ABC Victoria in southern New South Wales, and brighter days and brighter days ahead. A musical theme for today. I'd love your suggestions. A bright day in terms of the public transport for the most part too. Ballarat train line, good service. Bendigo line, good service. Geelong and Warrnambool lines, good service as well. And Gippsland line, good service. That's great news. The Seymour line up to Albury-Wodonga, that's a little more complex. So coaches will be replacing Seymour and Shepparton line trains, and coaches will be replacing Albury line trains as well. Some of the details, though, they will be on the V-Line website, vline.com.au. And for the most part, essentially, not a lot of news, which is great news when we are talking about the trains.
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1: So our musical theme is all about brighter days ahead. We've had some dark, dreary days over the past couple of months, which is fair enough. It's winter, and the glass half full aspect of that is we've had some spectacular waterfalls, as I received heaps of photos over the last couple of weeks of waterfalls looking beautiful, and wetlands. We will talk about that a little later in the program as well. But bright, sunny days, and that is our musical theme. Maybe this is an example of that.

0: That is Buddy Holly. And every day until the end of the year, the day gets just a little bit longer and perhaps just a little bit sunnier. And we are going to celebrate that this morning with your suggestions on great songs that really give us that sense of brighter days ahead. Text message line 0467 842 722. Because we have entered spring, and for a lot of people, spring is about races. But forget about the horses. As far as I'm concerned, this is the real start of the spring racing carnival. There are ferret races happening at Munro Hall today. Yes, you heard correctly, ferret races. For the inside running on the Munro ferret races, the MC of this particular event is Margaret Beachy. Good morning, Margaret.
1: Good morning, Gavin. How are you?
0: I am well. Or are we calling you a race caller?
1: Well, you could. You could possibly. Was it Bill Collins who was the great race caller?
0: Potentially. So, before we get too much into this, where exactly is Munro?
1: Munro is 25 kilometres from Sale, heading towards Beansdale, and it's 2 kilometres in off the highway.
0: And what's in Munro?
1: Oh, action.
0: A lot of buildings, a booming metropolis?
1: Oh, booming metropolis. No, it's just a little hamlet, a little, my mum always called it, you know, a little village. When I was...

0: Just growing up here, we had a store and a post office. But yeah, now we've got, oh, and the hall, of course. But now we've got a church with a beautiful possum lead light window and the Munro Hall. And in the little village itself, there's probably, I don't know, 20 houses, but Munro sort of basically stretches from halfway between halfway to Stratford to Providence Pond.
1: Sure. It's
0: So,
1: got buildings, it's got 20 homes, it's got a hall, and it's got ferrets. Why ferrets, Margaret?
0: a couple of years ago, I think they were looking for just different ways to have fun events at the hall. We do a monthly barbecue every on the first Friday of every month, and yeah, just looking for something else to get the community together. And the committee had a meeting, and ideas were tossed around. And we've always had ferrets in Munro, especially my family. And yeah, they just said, "Why don't we do a ferret race?" So that was two. This is the third one. So yeah, they did it, and we had a great day. It was just hysterical, and the ferrets are adorable. And yeah, so then they did another one last year, and they actually had a fellow. He's coming again this year, who actually brings the ferrets. So there's no nobbling. There is no chance for anyone to get at the ferrets, Gav. You know, don't have to worry about drug testing because we know that the ferrets have all come from the one spot. And they arrive in their trailer, in their little hammocks. They've got little hammocks. Oh, they're just gorgeous. And this, yeah, so this fella does it, and he's got the, basically they run through pipes, and it's all set up, and we have races and then have the final.
1: Margaret, do you think that you have a good eye for what a quick ferret looks like compared to one that might be a little bit lazier and slower? Which one do you pick when in fact you are looking at the ferrets and I'm going, okay, I think that that one is the one that I'm going to get behind?
0: Probably the little, small, sneaky one.
1: You're not a little, small, sneaky one, are you, Margaret?
0: I could be called
1: Sure.
0: that.
1: Okay,
0: But, you
1: look.
0: know, it's sort of the opposite to, you know, racehorses and greyhounds. You know, racehorses and greyhounds, you look for a big bum because that's where all the power is. But with the ferrets, you know, sort of low to the ground, and small and swift, it would probably be what you were looking for.
1: There's already been some interest from across different parts of the state for the Munro ferret races, and I know this because a friend of mine that lives between Ballarat and Daylesford in a similar hamlet called Dean was wondering what the weather was going to be like for the ferret races and said, "How do I get there? Where exactly is this place?" So if you want to head to the ferret races, and who wouldn't, I don't know, you could wear your finest clothes, you could wear a hatinator or a fascinator with your outfit.
0: You could.
1: How do you get to Munro?
0: Well, if you're coming from Stratford or Sale, you head down on the highway towards Bensdale. It's 10 kilometres on the west side of Bensdale. It sunrises in the east, sets in the west. No, going east, heading east. So, yeah, head along the highway towards Bensdale, and 10 kilometres outside of Stratford, you'll see the sign that says Munro, and you come in 2 kilometres. We're a 60K zone now, and the hall's on your left-hand side,
1: And
0: 2 kilometres in.
1: Margaret, what time will you be saying, and they're set, the last one's coming in, and they're off? What time does that happen, Margaret?
0: 1 o'clock, the racing
1: 1 o'clock,
0: starts. So
1: magnificent.
0: the day starts at on about 12. So there's a barbecue, and they've got ferret merch. You know, that's what the band say these days. Now
1: The
0: we've got
1: merch.
0: merch.
1: Yes, you've got
0: We've got the
1: merch.
0: merch.
1: Okay. I love a ferret hat that kind of is the shape of a ferret, but I don't know if you've got that for this year. That's something you could work on. Margaret, thank you so much for joining me this morning.
0: No worries, Gav. It's been a pleasure.
1: That is Margaret Beachy, who will be calling the Munro Ferret Races, can you believe it, in Munro.

0: market. So it's going to be a good day. The weather's going to be kind to us. Very little wind, a bit of sun. We've got a lot of stallholders coming, so we're quite excited that we'll first market should be a great success.
1: How many stalls roughly will you have at your spring market?
0: So far, we've got about 65 sites filled.
1: Good Lord.
0: But Gav, I have to tell you, the big thing for us tomorrow is we're starting off with our Bensdale Hospital raffle. And what we've decided to do is sponsor the hospital to pay for four of their pharmacy trolleys, which is about $18,000. And we've worked hard up to date to get some nice prizes out there. So tomorrow we'll start selling tickets and hopefully we'll get a good response.
1: Okay, that sounds wonderful. Are you going to have a boombox there playing music? Are you going to bring your old-fashioned 20-kilogram boombox to play some tunes for us?
0: Oh, it'd be bloody fantastic, wouldn't it? But we do have a muso. Tony normally turns up and he stands there and plays his music and sings a song, and that's pretty good. For the next market, which is in October, we'll actually have the Bensdale Brass Band. So we'll have... It's full on in October, but the spring market is the first one back and everyone hones their little sites and gets all their gear ready. And look, there's lots of bric-a-brac. We've got a few new foodies, lots of clothing. It'd be a nice market.
1: Sounds great. Your musicians, you can get them to play some of these suggestions, by the way, Graham, that have come through on the text message line, 0467 842 722 for our Brighter Days Ahead playlist. So we've got here an oldie, Wilf Carter, There's a Bluebird on Your Windowsill. That was from Betty. How about Summer Holiday by Cliff Richards? Like the Real King of Rock, Buddy Holly 2. That was from Gordon. Lynn's suggesting Dolly Parton, The Light of a Clear Blue Morning, or I like this one, Walking on Sunshine by Katrina and the Waves. A song on the theme is Let the Sunshine In from the musical Hair. That was Mandy's suggestion. Jamie is suggesting Here Comes the Sun by the Beatles. And Rosemary suggesting Good Day Sunshine by the Beatles. And Rhonda, Nina Simone's Feeling Good may be suitable if you're not just talking about the days becoming sunnier. Thank you for that, Rhonda. Sounds like you've got plenty of great suggestions. And another one here from Kim. Daniel Boone's Beautiful Sunday. So get to it. Get to it, Graham. Get to your musician and say, play all of these for us. What do you think?
0: I've written down a couple of those, Gav, so I'm quite partial to a little bit of Dolly Parton since she's passed away recently, so that'd be really good to hear some of those.
1: Sounds great. I'll see what I can do for you a bit later in the program. Yeah. Maybe you could just put your boom box with its Mag-D batteries. Get plenty of those because they chew through them, those old-fashioned things, the Mag-D batteries. And just play it loud, okay?
0: Wow, baby.
1: Thanks, Graham. Thank you for calling through.
0: Good on you, Gavin.
1: That is Graham from the Painesville Market. Good Lord. Playing songs that talk about brighter days ahead. Maybe this could work as well. Because morning has broken and Caitlin Bewley has popped into the studio. Good morning, Caitlin.
2: Good morning, Gav.
1: Any songs that spring to mind when I say better days ahead?
2: I don't even know what it's called, but, you know, it's going to be a bright, sunshiny day.
1: I played that one.
2: I know, that's okay. Why it's stuck in my head.
1: Right. You could also get ready for the spring racing carnival at this time of the year.
2: Oh, yes.
1: Because I've got this through. This was sent through to me. This is happening at St. Matthew's in Albury, their spring gala day mini fete. It's on today between 10 and 2. Cakes, plants, morning tea, face paint, pre-loved clothes, hats, fascinators and hatinators. Do you know what a hatinator is?
2: Never heard of it.
1: You haven't?
2: No.
1: So, you know when you go to the spring races, there'll be ladies wearing elegant hats.
2: Mm-hmm.
1: And there'll be ladies wearing little pretty sort of flowers. They're fascinators.
2: Yes, I do know fascinators.
1: And then there'll be a crew that are wearing these things that are shaped like an itty-bitty hat, right, that they put in the side of their head.
2: I know what a hatinator is. Kim wears it on Kath and Kim when they go to the spring races.
1: I'm not a fan of the hatinator. I reckon you either go one way or t'other, right? You're either wearing a hat or you're wearing a fascinator. But this whole idea that you might go, I think I'll have a hat that would fit on a Barbie doll or not much more.
2: Yeah, tiny
1: and
2: hat.
1: Stick it on the side of your head. Anyway, moving right along. What have you got for us this morning?
2: I've got a few stories for you, Gav.

0: One story in particular that piqued my interest was written by Warrnambool reporter Olivia Sanders and Daniel Miles. This story is about, it's in remembrance of the 25 years on from the Twin Towers 9/11 attack. And they actually found two sets of twins. So one of the twins was living in Australia, their twin brother was in the South Tower. Another set of twins, one brother was in Australia, the other brother was in America during that attack. And it recounts the experience of being here while something like that is happening to someone so close to you, not only just a brother, but a twin. And it's just, it's a captivating read about how they have navigated grief, how that whole day unfurled and kind of their experiences. It's definitely a must read, that one there.
1: It sounds like it. What else have you had a look at?
0: Plenty of stories in the local papers today about grand finals happening today. We've got Mildura taking on Redcliffs, and Wentworth are playing Mildura in their respective senior football and netball grand finals today. The front page of The Standard is also saying that neighbouring communities Naranda and Allensford will battle for the Warrnambool and District League senior footy premiership. I know the Ballarat Footy League's grand finals next week, so we'll find out today who's in that one. And yeah, another story that's on the front page of the Herald Sun this morning is obviously the NFL game that took place yesterday. Anecdotally, I'm hearing that the crowd was just epic. It was just absolutely amazing. The game itself, from what I hear, wasn't as good as an AFL game. It's much, much slower, and there's many more breaks and et cetera. But overall, the vibe of the day was incredible.
1: It does take a little bit of learning to know what goes on and watching it a different way. An American friend of mine once told me the way you watch it is, don't try and watch it the way we watch our footy. Watch it as kind of this, almost like a game of chess with all of the pieces moving by themselves. And that way it kind of opens up as a spectacle. Thank you for popping in, Caitlin. Thank you for producing this program. I'm going to play a little bit of one of those songs, not the whole thing, but I think that this has got brighter days ahead vibes. What do you think?

0: is coming up to 6:30. It's now news time.
1: ABC News with Mary McDonald. Good morning. A medical lawyer is calling for a thorough and transparent investigation into a regional Victorian hospital after a major bungle was revealed earlier this week. Olivia Sanders reports.
2: It is believed up to 150 Mildura-based public hospital patients were left waiting on care for more than a year after boxes of paper referrals were forgotten about. A woman who is understood to have been among those patients has died, according to Shadow Health Minister Georgie Crozier. Medical negligence lawyer Michael Passaro says the failures reported at Mildura-based public hospital were deeply disturbing and called for a thorough and transparent investigation. The ABC understands the hospital has reached out to impacted patients.
1: And the health department has been contacted for comment. Americans have marked the 25th anniversary of the 9/11 terrorist attacks with somber reflection, honouring the nearly 3,000 people killed. Here's North America correspondent Cayman Gock.
3: At Ground Zero in New York, many family members of victims carried pictures of their loved ones as the ceremony took place. Every year, the names of all those killed are read aloud. On the 25th year since September 11, 2001, a moment of silence was also held for the nearly 10,000 people who have died since from illnesses linked to the aftermath of the terror attacks. About 100 million Americans have been born in the years since, as victims' families stress the importance of remembering

0: those killed, and educating future generations about that day. Cayman Gok, ABC News, New York.
1: Yemen's Iranian-backed Houthi rebels have captured a strategic island at the southern entrance to the Red Sea, opening a new front in the Iran war and threatening Saudi oil exports. Tim Wharton has the details.
2: The capture of the island of Purim in the Bab el-Mandeb Strait by the Houthi rebels is their biggest territorial gain in years. The island sits at the narrowest point of the strait in the middle of a shipping lane that's become increasingly important since the Iran war began 6 months ago. With the effective closure of the Strait of Hormuz, Saudi Arabia's had to redirect much of its oil through the east-west pipeline that connects to the Red Sea. The Houthis say Red Sea navigation is safe for all shipping companies except for Saudi vessels. The capture of Purim could boost Iran's strategy of driving up world oil and gas prices to pressure the United States and President Donald Trump.
1: A new train station will open in Melbourne's west tomorrow with hopes it'll help support transport amid booming population growth. The new West Tarneit train station will host 400 car parks and 4 bay bus stations with increased bus services. Transport Minister Vicky Ward says it's a symbol of the work the state government has been doing to help support people get around.
3: The new West Tarneit station is yet another step and another symbol of the work that we've been doing across Western Melbourne to help support transport, help people get around, help people get into the city and help them move around their communities.
1: Emergency service personnel from across Australasia will be in Melbourne today to raise money for charities that support first responders' health and well-being. The Melbourne Firefighter Stair Climb simulates the actions of a rescue operation with 1,000 climbers carrying 25 kilograms of gear up 28 flights of stairs in a South Bank high-rise. Event director Chris May says the event is modelled off similar fundraisers across the globe that were created in the wake of the 9/11 terrorist attacks.
4: Which was the largest response of emergency services personnel that perished during an incident response. So obviously it's the 25th anniversary this year, but this actually is an Australian-based event. It is a mammoth challenge to raise vital funds for crisis response, cancer research and mental health.
1: To sport, Geelong's AFL season has come to an end after falling to a 14-point loss to Fremantle in a pulsating semi-final at Perth Stadium. Geelong fought back from an early 31-point deficit to lead in the third quarter, but the Dockers surged home to win 18-12-120 to 16-10-106. Cats coach Chris Scott says his side showed impressive fight as it had all year.
5: In some ways, this game was symptomatic of our season. A lot of things went wrong. We found ourselves behind the eight ball at various times, found a way to hang in and give ourselves a chance.
1: Fremantle will face Sydney in a preliminary final next weekend. To the weather now. For the state, areas of morning fog, then a dry, mild to warm and mostly sunny day with light north to northeasterly winds. For Melbourne, the chance of frost about the Dandenongs early this morning, patchy morning fog, a mostly sunny afternoon with a top today of 22 degrees. Tomorrow, late showers 24, a shower or two on Monday 20, Tuesday showers and 14. Right now in Melbourne, it's 7 degrees. ABC News.
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7: Brighter days ahead. Just ask the Weather Bureau. We will be doing that in just a few moments. Also this morning, heading outdoors, exploring nature by kayak. Apparently, it's not deer, and it is a lot of fun. And in motoring, hitting the road with the Hillman crew. But what's a Hillman?

So this is Daryl Braithwaite. As the day goes by, we're looking for songs this morning which kind of point to brighter days ahead. And I've had so many great suggestions already. It's going to be a struggle to get through them all. I played a little bit of Summer Holiday by Cliff Richard before. A couple of other suggestions, a song by Dolly Parton, The Light of a Clear Blue Morning, and Walking on

Sunshine by Katrina and the Waves. I love these suggestions. Feel free to send a few more through if you like, because Lorraine's got a great idea. How about you play Cover Me in Sunshine by Pink? Great suggestions indeed. Text message line 0467 842 722. The talkback number 1300 303 468. And by the way, roadside historical markers. Do you ever stop and look when you see a sign pointing to one? Maybe the Hillman Owners Club will do this today. We are going to find out a little later on today.

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1: A little later this morning, we will be heading north with the Hillman Owners Club up to Wagga Wagga, and maybe on the way, stopping and having a look at one of those roadside markers. You often see a sign pointing to one. It's over there. It's 300 metres. How often do you actually stop the car, climb out and go and have a look and find out a bit of pioneering history? I have to confess, I drive past these things all the time. And most of the time I go, nah, I'm in too much of a hurry to get to where I'm going to. I'll do that later on, and I never do. Maybe I should. We'll get to that a little later. This time of the week, though, I like to encourage you to get off the phone, put it away, and get out and explore nature. And you could do that walking or running. But I know that not everyone likes that. So how about doing all of that, getting back to nature, exploring in a kayak? Not just for exercise. You can do that, of course. But also to find yourself in nature. Mark Heggie is the executive officer of Paddle Victoria. Mark joins me this morning. Good morning.
2: Hi there. How are you?
1: I'm well, thank you. Yeah. Where do we find you today?
2: I'm in down in Frankston South, on the bay, just near a river called Patterson River. Yep.
1: And climbing into a kayak or a canoe and heading along the Patterson River or something similar. Yes. Why do you reckon that's a great thing to do?
2: It gets me straight out into the day. We do it early in the morning because it's nice and quiet then. This time of the year, it is just magic. There's beautiful, clear mornings. The river's got plenty of clean water in it. And we also really notice the amount of wildlife, the bird life, and even the fish moving around. You won't disturb a lot of animals and birds when you're in a kayak. They don't seem to worry about it. And it's just a great thing, especially to start the day off, just to have that. Get out and above the water, I find it's light and bright, even on the duller days. So get out of your inside space. And as you said, electronics, just out there. I enjoy paddling with other people. I enjoy the camaraderie of that and helping each other get on and off the water. So it's just a wonderful thing to do, and this is a great time of the year to do it.
1: What do you need? I mean, I asked that question in the context of legally, but also all the other things. I mean, do you need a boat license for one of these things?
2: No, you don't need a boat license. Your minimum requirements are PFD, proper life jacket,

0: That's legislation, and it's just super good practice. And you paddle on your boat, and that's about it. I mean, you can start off with very basic clothing of just not cotton, nylon, the thermals, if you've got those, if it's cold. But it's a very low equipment sport. You can buy secondhand equipment, and a lot of people have got gear lying around the boat they bought at some stage, and it's great to see them get out and put on the water. It's a low impact. You don't need to, great infrastructure to do it. It's, yeah, great thing to join a club or do some lessons too, just to start off. That's a great way to start off as well and find your way in the sport recreation of it.
1: A little later in the program, we are talking about wetlands and natural lakes in particular, because thanks to the weather we've had, I know a lot of it's been gloomy and dark and cold, but thanks to all of that, those places look spectacular. And I do ask you, in terms of the places that you especially like to go, to get that whole feeling of, the water lapping against the plastic or the fiberglass or whatever, and but also hearing the birds, the frogs. Where do you like to go?
0: Look, one of the most spectacular places I've ever paddled like that is the Barmah Forest when that starts to flood, and that is just teeming with wildlife, and that can start at this sort of time of year if the water's flowing into there, and the bird life is just spectacular, and it's quiet, but then it's noisy with the birds and just the activity. It's just phenomenal to paddle in. But around the city, there's plenty of lakes, like smaller lakes like Lilydale Lake and little water lakes like that that have all got bird activity in them. And you can get into a nice quiet spot, just paddle away from where the picnic area is, and you're out there by yourself bobbing around the islands. Even, along the Yarra, there's plenty of places, plenty of bird activity. Paterson River, as I said, has got a lot of bird activity, pelicans. We see pelicans, we see spoonbills regularly, musducks, heron, night herons, many, many different birds there. It's quite spectacular. So anywhere, especially this time of year, the bird activity is amazing.
1: Wonderful. It does sound delightful. Do you need to check, particularly in regional areas, whether you're allowed to go paddling in most locations, or is it a given that you are, for the most part, unless you see signs otherwise, that you can actually get your canoe or your kayak and go out and explore?
0: Yeah, it's pretty clear the restrictions that you can't paddle on the water, on the drinking water reservoirs. But on the other side of that, there are quite a few, many around the state, around Bendigo and places that have been other old drinking water reservoirs that have now been opened up for paddling. And that's quite clear. You can, the signage and so on, and look at parks. So if you look on Parks Vic and their water sites, that'll give you clearly places that they recommend paddling. And there's more and more of those small reservoirs being opened up around the regional areas. Done some work on, helping the access there, just a bit of a little ramp and so on. And, emphasise how quiet it is out paddling, the lack of people. You can really get away quickly from the crowds and just be out there by yourself or with a friend. I really recommend paddling with a friend. They help you get on the water, share the experience. It's a great thing to do. We call them paddling friends. They don't have to be your political friends. They can be your paddling friend.
1: Fair enough too. Just quickly, before I let you go, we do need to find out if it's going to be a great day for paddling from the Weather Bureau. So stick around for that after you've finished chatting with me. But if people would like to find out more, maybe they'd like to join a club, maybe they'd not like to work out whether they need to spend a couple of $100 or something a bit fancier, how can they get in touch with your organisation?
0: Well, Paddle Vic. .org.au. So if you Google Paddle Vic, that'll just come up first. And if you're in New South Wales, Paddle New South Wales, but most of the Murray clubs are Victorian clubs if you're up that far. And you can start off there. And recommend doing that. There's all the come and try sessions will be starting now. It's a really good time. We start running all our participation lessons, and clubs will be starting to run come and tries from this time of the year on as it warms up.
1: Wonderful. Mark, thank you so much for your time. You've really painted a beautiful picture.
0: Thanks, Gavin. Thank you.
1: Mark Heggie there, EO, Executive Officer of Paddle Victoria.
2: 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Weather.
1: Probably could have played that song by the Beatles, Here Comes the Sun.

0: instead of my usual theme music there for Helen Reid from the Bureau of Meteorology. Good morning, Helen.
1: Oh, good morning, yes. And the sun is getting up just that time when people are starting to open their eyes as well. We don't have to wait for the sun to come up these days, even on the weekend, which is delightful. So, yes, we have got the idea that it is a sunny day today, very stable sort of an idea. I mean, some people through the western parts of the state are going to get a little bit of high clouds drifting through, but really it's just looking like a glorious warmth right across the state. It'll definitely feel like spring for today and even more so as we head into tomorrow. But we do have a bit of a change coming through earlier next week, and that'll wipe that spring smile off your face, but it'll give us some rain.
0: It sounds, at least from today's point of view, the sort of day where you could play any of these songs that I've been suggesting to the audience, or the audience has been suggesting to me, because, for example, RJ saying, you could play an oldie, Zippity-Doo-Dah, while you're sort of celebrating the weather. How does that sound?
1: Zippity-Day, absolutely. I think it's going to be, and you'll have certainly have a spring in your step tomorrow, that extra amount of warmth. And it does also mean that we won't have quite such a chilly start to the day tomorrow, and we'll have some warm mornings. Well, and then we'll just wait until Tuesday, Wednesday, when that change comes through, and that'll be like, oh, that's right, spring, really hot one day, feels like freezing cold next, and we'll be springing around in that. And yes, that rainfall, we'll actually start to see a little bit of rain and thunderstorm activity across our western and central Victorian districts during the course of tomorrow, just as some high cloud ahead of that change line comes in. As it moves across the state during Monday, we'll see a little bit of rainfall, predominantly on the ranges into the south there, but we lose that idea of thunderstorms. And then on Tuesday, it'll be cold enough to even maybe get a flurry of snow in through the high country and maybe some small hail along that southern coast. So just to let you know that it is going to be a bit of a chill through that air, and there'll be a bit of a stiff breeze behind that change on Tuesday.
0: Okay, well, if we are going to, even on a cold day, make ourselves better, we could always play Mr. Blue Skies by ELO. That's what Jillian Bunnyong is suggesting. Or Pink's Cover Me in Sunshine, says Lorraine. So great suggestions there. What are you going to be playing, do you think, to sort of like celebrate brighter days ahead, Helen?
1: Oh, Walking on Sunshine, Katrina Waves. That's always one that I get to go look at, listen to,
0: Maybe I should make that your theme music rather than this thing that I'm playing right now. Helen, always a pleasure. Thank you for speaking with me this morning.
1: You're welcome. Have a great day.
0: That is Helen Reid, who is the duty forecaster with the Bureau of Meteorology.

0: Thank you for your text message, Danny from Stall. We will follow this up for you. Danny was asking, by the way, about what the rules are. If you are driving and there are pedestrians and horse riders, do they get the same 1 to 1.5 metre passing laws that cyclists receive? I will find out. I think the perfect person to ask about that would be... we could ask Paul Gover, he might know that, but I'm thinking that someone like Emily McLean, who is a road safety expert in Victoria, might be the best person to ask. I will follow that up. I think I did ask that question in the past, but there's no harm in looking at that again. We are talking motoring, and as the sun comes up, so do a lot of those classic cars whose owners try to steer clear of the rain and wet roads. Well, that's the case with the Hillman Owners Club and their national rally in Wagga Wagga this weekend. But if a convoy of Hillmans drove past you, would you know what they are? Well, let's get some help. May Johnson is the director of the National Hillman Rally. May joins me this morning. Good morning.
1: Good morning, Gavin. How are you?
0: I am well, thank you. If I'm driving on the road and I see a whole bunch of these classic cars coming at me, how would I know they are Hillmans? What does a Hillman look like?
1: Oh, gosh, you're asking the wrong person here. that they just look very cute. You'd be thinking, oh, what cute little cars they are. That's what you'd be thinking.
0: Okay, May, then an easier question. What do their owners look like?
1: Oh, gosh, Gavin, now you're... Oh, you put me on the spot.
0: They're cute as well.
1: Old. They look old.
0: Sure, okay. And they look cute as well, just like, what a cute little thing that is. And by the way, the helmet looks nice as well. Tell me a little bit about your national rally. You are doing this in Wagga Wagga. What a great place to do it. So what are the sort of things you're doing with your Hillman rally today?
1: We're going to be having a great look around Wagga. It's a fabulous place, isn't it, Wagga? So we're going to be... First of all, I guess I should tell you that we have our show and shine, which is on from 9 till 2 down at Burns Street Car Park, or Cross Street Car Park, just off Takata Street. So I hope people come down and have a look at them. And you know what? There'll be lots of very cute fellas and ladies to be able to talk to people about the cars and explain the ins and outs of Hillmans. So that would be the first point of call, I would say. Then we're going to do some driving. We're going to go out to the RAF base this morning or this afternoon and have a look out there. We've met some lovely people out there already, so we're going to take everyone out there and have a look around.
0: It sounds like the sort of thing, a relaxing thing to do, and it's not going to be a hurry. A little later in the program, we are talking about a lot of those historic marker signs. And, of course, you're driving and travelling around in historic cars. So if you are all in a convoy, May, and someone mm-hmm. spots one of those historic marker signs on the side of the road, what are you going to do today? Are you going to drive past, or do you think you'll pull over and just check out a little bit of history? What do you think?
1: You know, Gavin, when we've written our program up for what we're doing around town, we did give people some free time. We do have planned activities, but we're hoping that people, we've collated a booklet for them, and we're hoping that they'll have a look at those things as themselves. We won't be all together in the convoy to stop and have a look at those markers, but individually, people will be directed to them. So we're going to go to Coolerman tomorrow. We're going to have a lovely drive out there. We're going to look. We're going to visit the cheese factory, do a tour out there. We're going to have a look at the Coolerman old wares and collectibles, the fire museum. So there's a whole lot of things out there that we're going to have a look at as well. And that'll be fun having a drive out there in convoy.
0: I did get a text message. I don't know if this is being unkind or if, in fact, it's absolutely on point. You can spot them because the drivers are driving wearing cardigans and maybe smoking a pipe. That was from Steve. Is there a certain kind of dress code for when you are part of the Hillman Rally?
1: Well, do you know, that's a... That's a little bit unkind. I haven't actually seen a cardigan yet, but I have seen a few beards and a lot of grey hair and a little bit daggy, I will say, a little bit daggy.
0: Okay. Well, if you think that a little bit daggy, a little bit of grey hair, and some beautiful, shiny motor cars from the 50s, the 60s, and even earlier than that is your is your jam, well, perhaps you can hopefully check out, whether it be the Show or Shine, or just see them wandering around and puttering around Wagga over the course of the next couple of days. May, thank you so much for joining me this morning. If people are interested in finding out more about Hillmans, and there are all sorts of different types of Hillmans, I'm sure. There's a Hillman Hunter.
1: There are.
0: There's a couple of others as well. What should they do?
1: Well, they should come down, have a look and have a chat. It'd be really lovely to meet some people. We have a lot of people coming from actually all over Australia. So there are some very interesting cars. We're staying in a hotel, and I must say the car park looks beautiful with all these just gorgeous little cars. Yeah, lovely.
0: Graham has sent me a text message and has got a question for you. What Hillmans do you have? What type of Hillmans will be part of your convoy today?
1: We have, oh gosh, Graham, I'm just, you know what I'm going to do, Gavin? I'm going to pass you and Graham over to my husband because
0: he's the car man.
1: All right, he can answer that question for you.
0: Sure, sure.
1: Here he is.
0: Good morning.
2: Morning, Gavin.
0: So,
2: Paul here.
0: Paul, what sort of Hillmans will you have as part of your rally today?
2: The Hillmans will range from a 1935 mix, which is a

0: company called Green Bottle. We have a 1946 mix. We have about 10 mixes from the 60s, what they call the series mix. We have about 8 Hillman Hunters. We have 4 or 5 Hillman Imps. We have 2 Gazelles and I think 1 Super Mix.
1: Okay.
0: So we've probably got about 29 cars, I think, altogether.
1: Right. The modern term for all of those wonderfully brightly coloured cars that you get these days, and I'm being very sarcastic, they call it the German rainbow, and that is you can have any car as long as it's black, grey, silver or white. I suspect you're going to do better than that. What are some of the colours that you will see amongst your Hillmans today?
2: Oh, I could have answered that question.
0: Well, we have a very cute 1958 Minx, which is a canary yellow with a white roof. We have a what they call a 660 Hunter, which is a beautiful gold colour, like almost as a golden wheat sort of colour. We have our car's a lovely green colour with a white stripe down the side. We have blue ones, all blue ones. We've got an apricot one with a white roof, all sorts of lovely colours, as well as we don't actually have many black ones, I don't think.
1: Sounds
0: great. We have some white ones, but no black ones, all grey ones for that matter.
1: Wonderful. Lovely colours. Lots of colours, having lots of fun as well. Paul, May, thank you both for joining me this morning.
2: Pleasure. Thank you.
0: You're welcome, Gavin. Thank you.
1: That is Paul and May Johnson, and that is the Hillman Rally that is happening across Wagga. And perhaps, maybe if they might necessarily have a car stereo, but maybe they'll bring along something like a boombox and play a little of this. On ABC Victoria in southern New South Wales.

0: Growing calls for action over a major bungle at a Victorian regional hospital. A new front opens in the Iran war and Geelong's AFL season comes to an end. ABC News with Mary McDonald. The Australian Medical Association is calling for Victoria's medical system to urgently digitise its patient records after a major bungle was revealed earlier this week. Olivia Sanders reports.
1: A Victorian woman whose paper referral was left in a box at a regional hospital in Mildura has died, according to Shadow Health Minister Georgie Crozier. It is believed up to 150 patients were left waiting on care for more than a year after boxes of paper referrals were forgotten about. It comes 3 years after the state government committed $14 million to digitising 200,000 patient records over 4 years. The Australian Medical Association's Victorian president, Dr. Simon Judkins, says the state's paper-based structure has always been a problem and the AMA has spent years advocating for digital upgrades.
0: The ABC understands Mildura-based public hospital has reached out to impacted patients. The health department has been contacted for comment. The United States has marked 25 years since the September 11 terrorist attacks with ceremonies across the country. North America correspondent Kate

0: Him and Gawk reports.
1: In New York City, where the Twin Towers once stood, Americans solemnly listened to the annual reading of the names of nearly 3,000 people killed in the terror attacks a quarter century ago. All four living past presidents attended the ceremony at Ground Zero, while President Trump was at a service in Washington, D.C. In a sign of the 25 years that have passed, several of the readers paid tribute to family members they never got to know. This year, there was an extra moment of silence to acknowledge the more than 9,000 people who have died since to illnesses linked to the toxins they were exposed to from 9/11. Cayman Gawk, ABC News, New York.
0: Iranian-backed Houthi rebels have taken control of a key island in the Bab al-Mandeb Strait, an important maritime point at the mouth of the Red Sea, after Yemeni government forces withdrew. Tim Wharton reports.
2: This is a significant move and puts the Houthis in control of a key island that divides the Bab al-Mandeb Strait in two. Karim sits at the narrowest point of the strait in the middle of a shipping lane that's become increasingly important since the Iran war began. With the effective closure of the Strait of Hormuz, a route that accounts for a fifth of the world's oil supply, Saudi Arabia's had to redirect much of its oil through the east-west pipeline that connects to the Red Sea. Houthi officials say Red Sea navigation is safe for all shipping companies except for Saudi vessels pushing up the tension as well as oil prices. It's believed Saudi Crown Prince Mohammed bin Salman has called for US military assistance to battle the Houthis.
0: Nepal says the cost of the recent catastrophic floods sparked by a glacial collapse will amount to almost $7 billion. The BBC's Ambarasan Edirajan reports.
3: The torrent triggered by the collapse of the glacier on the Nepal-China border in late August caused devastation in the valleys below, killing more than 1,300 people and leaving 5,000 missing. The floods also swept away more than 12 hydropower plants along with bridges, roads and homes. Nepalese officials have described the disaster as an example of the disproportionate impact of climate change on developing countries. Kathmandu is planning to pitch its $5 billion rebuilding needs as a climate justice issue in its outreach to donor countries and agencies.
0: Eight Australians who were originally declared missing in the floods have been found, with 35 still unaccounted for. The head of Britain's armed forces, Sir Richard Knighton, claims 500,000 Russian soldiers have been killed in Ukraine since the start of the full-scale invasion 4 years ago, and the total number of casualties, including wounded, stands at 1.5 million. The BBC's James Lansdowne reports.
4: Western officials said there was no evidence to suggest the loss of life was shifting the thinking of President Putin and his reluctance to compromise on his war aims. Such has been Russia's slow progress on the battlefield. It is increasingly focusing its attacks on Ukrainian infrastructure, using newer and faster jet-powered drones. In recent days, Russia's launched deadly strikes on shopping malls in eastern cities, and in Kyiv, it's begun targeting petrol stations in what President Zelensky described as increasingly terroristic attacks.
0: Anthropic has broken up attempts to use its Claude models to develop biological weapons and carry out a suspected Russia-linked cyber espionage campaign against Ukraine. The AI company has also accused Chinese competitors of hacking attempts aimed at extracting Claude's capabilities. These incidents are detailed in the company's latest threat intelligence report, which documented malicious use of its technology over the past 8 months. Two Anthropic researchers warned this week that rapidly progressing AI could lead to the extinction of the human race in the not-too-distant future. British MPs have voted down a new attempt to legalise assisted dying in England and Wales, which would have allowed adults with less than 6 months to live to apply for help to end their lives. The BBC's Nomia Iqbal reports.
5: Those against the bill argued that the safeguards could not adequately protect vulnerable people from pressure or coercion, and talked of the need to improve the state of palliative and social care. Supporters insisted the safeguards were robust and said those who were already dying should be given the choice and control over how their lives ended. There were also changes of heart, with one MP switching to vote against after saying her conscience was not at peace. A new bill could potentially be introduced in a future parliamentary session, but this bill is now over.
0: History is about to be made in the Atlantic hurricane season, with no hurricanes formed so far in the region this year. The BBC's Danny Everhard reports.
6: Now should, in theory, be the peak of the hurricane season in the Atlantic Ocean, the 6 months between June and the end of November. But so far this year, none have formed, and none are building either. In an average season, there would already have been three hurricanes by now. This unusually quiet period has been linked to a historic and still strengthening El Niño phenomenon of warming in the Pacific Ocean. It alters global weather patterns. Meteorologists say it increases wind shear over the Atlantic, where winds change rapidly with altitude. This disrupts the development of tropical storms.
0: Back home, and V-Line train services on the Geelong line will be making an extra stop starting tomorrow as a new train station opens at West Harneet. It's hoped the new station will support communities in Melbourne's outer west, which consistently ranks among the fastest growing parts of Australia. The 1,500 car parking spaces at nearby Harneet station fill up quickly on weekdays. West Harneet station will only have 400 car spaces. Victoria's Transport Minister Vicky Ward says she's not concerned.
7: You will have people who will have been parking at Harneet who will park at West Harneet, so freeing up some spaces there. But you've also got additional bus services as well as the walking and riding path that's been put in as well. So a lot more people will be in walking distance of West Harneet Station than before they had to drive to Harneet Station.
0: Now with sport, here's Erin Masikavetere.
8: Fremantle has booked its place in a preliminary AFL final against Sydney next week following a 14-point victory over Geelong in Perth. The Dockers led by 31 points late in the first quarter before the Cats fought back to lead midway through the third term. The minor premier surging home to win 18-12-120 to 16-10-106. Coach Justin Longmuir says his side was impressive in bouncing back from last week's surprise loss to Hawthorn.
9: Yeah, I think it was a total different intent from the first bounce tonight, so I was really proud of that.
8: The Newcastle Knights have kicked off the NRL final series with a 20-10 victory over the Rabbitohs at Sydney Football Stadium. Football Australia has announced the Socceroos will play friendly matches against Qatar and Jordan in November in the side's final hit-outs before January's Asian Cup in Saudi Arabia. And Formula One Championship leader Kimi Antonelli was fastest for Mercedes in free practice at Madrid's new Spanish Grand Prix circuit, with Ferrari's Charles Leclerc and Lewis Hamilton close behind.
0: And just ahead of the weather, 1,000 emergency service personnel from across Australia and New Zealand will climb 28 flights of stairs carrying 25-kilogram packs today to raise funds for a number of charities. Now, in its 13th year, Melbourne's firefighter stair climb is modelled off similar events around the globe that were born out of the 9/11 terrorist attacks. It's raising awareness and funds for first responders who become sick or injured in the line of duty. Event director Chris May says the goal is to raise $1 million for Lifeline, the Peter MacCallum Cancer Foundation, and the Triple Zero Foundation.
10: Kind of a triple header, looking at those that have suffered as a result of their service, those that suffer from chronic health issues such as cancer, which we saw a massive incline in after the 9/11 response. We saw a massive intake of injuries and cancer illnesses and chronic health issues.
0: To the weather now. For the state, areas of morning fog, then a dry, mild to warm and mostly sunny day. For Melbourne, the chance of frost about the Dandenongs early this morning, patchy morning fog, a mostly sunny afternoon with a top today of 22 degrees. Tomorrow, late showers 24, a shower or two on Monday and 20. Right now in Melbourne, it's 7 degrees. ABC News.
11: Saturday Breakfast with Gavin McGrath.

Brighter days ahead, beautiful days. This is you too. It is Gavin McGrath exploring regional Victoria and southern New South Wales this morning, especially those little roadside historic markers. Shall we pull over and take a look? Also this hour, in sport, it's district grand final Saturday. Who's at the big

Dance and your quiz, and it's all about hitting the highway this morning, the quiz. By the way, Heather from Nil, we have a prize coming from you. It hasn't turned up yet. None of my prizes have turned up yet, but I'm going to give them away before they get here anyway. Text message line 0467 842 722. Or why don't you give me a call and tell me your story that you found along the side of the road. 1300 303 468. Roadside historical markers, have you ever stopped to take a gander? Please let me know.

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1: Plenty of your great suggestions for songs that sort of lead towards, or point towards, brighter days ahead. We'll get to a few of these. A lot of these are older songs, and I wonder if that is not coincidence. Suggestions about Beautiful Sunday by Daniel Boone. This is My, My, My Beautiful Day. Thank you for that suggestion. Gary at Bialaba is offering, how about a bit of Burt Ives with Silver and Gold or something of that era? Thank you. Boz Skaggs, Fly Like an Eagle is another suggestion. And these are great suggestions as well. B suggesting Mr. E's Beautiful Blues by Eels would be good to hear if you've got it. I'll check that out. And we were also having a discussion a little earlier on a beautiful day like today about driving around, perhaps while you're exploring some of these historic markers, but doing it in something like an old yellow Hillman Hunter with black and white number plates that has a winch. He's on the road every day, says Steve. He drives at 70 kilometres per hour. Makes you smile as you overtake him. Thank you for that text message. I do wonder how much history we drive past every day without noticing. And I ask that after I drive straight past one of those roadside historical marker signs on the side of the Sunraysia Highway just this past week. There are apparently thousands of these. In fact, I saw an estimation that there are roughly 40,000 historical marker signs along Australia roads, Australian wide. So if you are familiar with one, did you stop to find out what it was all about? And what did you learn? Why don't you call me? 1300 303 468. Samantha Westbrook is the Executive Manager, Conservation and Advocacy for the National Trust in Victoria. And Samantha's joined me this morning. Good morning.
2: Good morning, Gavin.
1: So when you see one of those signs, it says historical marker, and it's pointing just off the side of the road. How often, Samantha, be honest, how often do you stop?
2: Well, to be honest, I probably don't stop that often, but my job is about looking at history all the time. So I'm stopping in towns, and I absolutely love just going to a new town that I haven't been to and just walking around. So maybe not the roadside ones, but I'm always looking at everything about the history of different places that I visit.
1: Well, what we could probably do this morning is offer you some suggestions of some of these to explore, because that could be part of this whole experience today about actually encouraging people to have a look at this. Now, Gary at Bialaba sent me through a text message. It says, the markers in our district are of the exploration of Victoria by Major Mitchell, who we studied at school. And now Gary drives around finding his markers, Major Mitchell's markers, to see where he went. So that's one way of actually tracking a bit of history. Generally speaking, how much fascinating history do you think the average person, and whether it be a roadside marker or what you're doing in towns, that people just sort of, they glance at them, they drive past, they don't give it a moment's thought. How often do you think we do that, Samantha?
2: I think a lot. I think

0: Don't we just we're trying to get somewhere and we see that and we go, oh, that's interesting. But we don't stop and look at these things. And I think there's a need. I think it's good for us to stop. Like it's healthy to just stop and look at these things and connect to place and understand where you are. And it's kind of joyful to go, ah, that I've learned something today about where I'm passing through. And that's the joy of history. Learning a bit about where you are and connecting to the place. Because there's all sorts of things like dry stone walls, and your caller who's learning about the Major Mitchell and his travels. I mean, I think that's amazing if you start looking at a particular part and you start learning and understanding the landscape that you're in and passing through. So, yeah, it's part of the joy of history and heritage.
1: A lot of people actually will stop to find a geocache, and this is a sort of a bit of a trend where there's people hiding some stuff, whether it be alongside the road or around parks, and people then find them on an app, use their map to get there, and then try to discover it and find out a bit more. And I wonder if there's an opportunity here to discover history rather than someone's notes, or maybe this is kind of like a historical game of geocaching anywhere, anyway, because these people who erected these things, they might have been people like us only 150 years ago. What are most of these roadside markers, though? If you see a sign saying a roadside marker, what is the most likely type of thing you're going to find, Samantha?
0: Well, yeah, they're usually a famous person who grew up in the area, or as the explorers, or a particular feature of the place. It's really about the place that you're in. So they're erected by local councils. So they're really just explaining something really particular about the history of that place that we want people to be curious about and learn about. It's about celebrating the history of each of our areas and towns and places.
1: I wonder if someone 110 years ago, and they're putting a plaque or something like that on the side of the road to commemorate something, I wonder how overjoyed or thrilled they'd be if someone now driving a fancy electric car was to pull over and maybe even read something that takes them back 110 years to a different time. I wonder if that is part of the glory of these roadside markers. What sort of stories do markers, whether they be roadside ones or the ones in town, what are some of the stories that you actually have read and discovered, Samantha, while you've been travelling around?
0: Well, I'm fascinated. I've done a lot of work in the Corangamite Shire around Camperdown and on the Stony Rises. And the soldier settlements, they've got soldier settlement stones to talk about how the big homesteads developed, or they were split up into soldier settlements, and learning about how the landscape has changed as a result of the big settlers in the first place, and then the different farms that were set up, the dairies, when the soldier settlements came after the First World War. That's one of the most interesting ones. But I also love the dry stone walls. There's so many. And just finding out where famous people were born, I think that's really fun as well.
1: A couple of text messages have come through. And by the way, if you've learned something that you kind of thought, wow, please give me a call and tell me about your wow as you've sort of just pulled over by the side of the road and found a roadside historical marker. This one came through, plenty along Woolshed Road between El Dorado and Beechworth, all about Ned Kelly, old gold towns and Chinese gardens. Coach holdups, very informative info too, with warnings you are approaching one signs as well. And that is, I mean, you just look at some of those sort of things. Ned Kelly, old gold towns, Chinese gardens, coach holdups. I mean, there's some really fascinating stories here, isn't there, Samantha?
0: Absolutely, yes. I mean, it is. Every place has fascinating stories about it, about how it developed, how it came to be, and yeah, how all the different things that have happened to make it as it is.
1: Now, Kevin sent me through a text message, and I think that the autocorrect has been unkind to Kevin, but I'll do my best with this. Kevin, if I get this wrong, please send me through another text message correcting me. On the side of the road, just past Mitre on the way to Garoak.

0: away. They got lost in the bush. And there's those poignant markers. So that's a memorial to them. So that sort of thing tells a story of, yeah, the how kids went wandering in the bush and were lost. Yeah.
1: Gail has sent me through a text message. Apparently in the United States, their roadside markers have a number on them, and you can go to a website to find out more information. And maybe longer term, that might be something we could do here, because I was just looking online and I saw that, and I think it only just started this year, there is a national database being established, and they've only got a few hundred of these roadside markers there, but their plan is to collect roughly 40,000 of them. So potentially you could actually learn more, and this might be the start of, let's call it, historical marker tourism. A couple of other text messages have come through. Phil from sunny Mildura, and I suspect it is very sunny today, judging from the weather read that I did earlier. There is one on the Cannonball Memorial at Stewart's Well in the Northern Territory. An F40 Ferrari crashed and four people passed away. Drive safely through the potholes that call themselves highways, Phil offers as well. But sometimes these are sad stories, but they're still stories worth telling, aren't they, Samantha?
0: Yeah, absolutely. And I like how you've mentioned the geocaching. I think that's a great model for how we could do that with historical markers. And my son and my partner, we've gone geocaching, so I'm into that as well. And I think that's a great way. Anything that makes us stop and look around where we are, even though they might not be historical markers, they often are in places where you'd stop anyway. So they're linked to historical markers. When we were stopping on the Salt Lakes, there was a geocache there. So you can actually stop at a historical marker and find a geocache. So it's a great, they link together, I think. And I think it's a great idea to the geocaching makes us stop and look at different places that we wouldn't look at otherwise.
1: So apparently I was close to correct with Kevin's text message, because Kevin has sent me through some more information. And the nice thing about this is, in fact, it's a positive story. There's some sad stories that are commemorated by roadside markers. This one, I understand, is a happier story. It's the story of Jan Duff and her two little siblings being found by a black tracker. And this is the one that I mentioned before, just past Mitre on the way to Garoque. So thank you for that. Tracy in Kunamu is offering this. After living near Tokemwal for about 9 years and driving past a road marker on the Tokemwal-Baruga Road, we finally stopped. It was a marker for the hospital that was built for World War II, as there was a huge RAAF base there. There are still some concrete remnants on the privately owned property. We have so much history in Australia, and I think more should be taught in schools. And I suspect, Samantha, you'd have something to say about that as well.
0: Yes, absolutely. And like, I think we need to go around our town, go around Australia as if we're tourists ourselves, and the same way that if we were in Europe, we'd be trying to understand where we are. And so everywhere's different, and everywhere we've got something to learn from everywhere that we go. I'd like to say that another thing to think about is going through those bypass towns that our freeways have now bypassed, that they used to be main thoroughfares, and they've got so much history in them. I'm thinking of Kilmore, which was the earliest inland settlement in Victoria, but nobody goes through Kilmore anymore, and there's so much history there. And so going off the main freeways and taking a sideline to go into a settlement, and going and getting your lunch there or a cup of tea or a coffee, rather than just staying on the freeways, I think is a really good thing to do.
1: Samantha, you'd be pleased to know that whenever I go home to visit my mum and dad in Wodonga, so I'm travelling from Ballarat pretty much across up the whole freeway, I do always stop into Kilmore and Broadford.
0: Oh, fantastic.
1: Perhaps I should do some exploring. I usually do it to get some terrific fish and chips or some Chinese food, but there is that as well. A couple more text messages coming through. And I like this one as well. No name attached, but that doesn't matter. Some of these signs can be quite amusing in the modern context. Cairn on War Road, Toolumba, lists the early European settlers. Most of them have their full names, but the last name literally is, "and a man called Hale with one

0: and apparently that was the only historical record of him. So, so you know, there would be Michael Webster and Mary Smith, and then Hale with one hand. Thank you for that. Eureka Beginnings, just outside Beechworth on Stanley Road, is a plaque informing the origins of the Miners' Rebellion that became famous as the Eureka Rebellion. Thank you for that. Anthony Coleraine has several photos sent through. Adam, Lindsay, Gordon, markers and tributes coming into town. It's a great little history lesson and well worth checking out. And that's the point we're saying here. When you see one of these, and maybe you are not in quite as much hurry as you think you are, and it's always safe to take a break anyway, just pull over and have a read of some of these. Bill in Robinvale is offering a song for us to play while we are actually driving around the state. What a Wonderful Day by Louis Armstrong would be a great song to play while we are in our cars exploring some of these roadside markers. There's a couple more here. We'll get to some of those as well. What does the National Trust Victoria look after with regard to these type of things?
1: So the National Trust is a not-for-profit heritage peak body, and we promote heritage. We talk, we share stories and knowledge about heritage, and we're here to communicate why heritage is important and to celebrate it and to help people interact with it and engage with it. We are advocating for retaining these places. We have our own, we have 39 places ourselves. So when I was talking about going off the main highways, we've got three places in Chilton that we own and manage. So Chilton's one of those places that got bypassed, and we've got Dow's Pharmacy, and we open up these places for visitation, and Viewbank Homestead and...
0: We should probably have a chat with about some of those as well. Thank you so much for joining me this morning, Samantha. I got a very long text message, by the way, from Abby, who said that she's not interested in Major Mitchell's exploration. She's far more interested in First Nations information. And maybe that's where we go with some of these roadside signs as well, the history of First Nations. Samantha, thank you for joining me this morning.
1: Thank you, Gavin.
0: It is coming up to news time. It is 7:30.
2: ABC News with Mary McDonald. Good morning. A medical lawyer is calling for a thorough and transparent investigation into a regional Victorian hospital after a major bungle was revealed earlier this week. Olivia Sanders reports.
3: It is believed up to 150 Mildura-based public hospital patients were left waiting on care for more than a year after boxes of paper referrals were forgotten about. A woman who is understood to have been among those patients has died, according to Shadow Health Minister Georgie Crozier. Medical negligence lawyer Michael Passaro says the failures reported at Mildura-based public hospital were deeply disturbing and called for a thorough and transparent investigation. The ABC understands the hospital has reached out to impacted patients.
2: The health department has been contacted for comment. Yemen's Iranian-backed Houthi rebels have captured a strategic island at the southern entrance to the Red Sea, opening a new front in the Iran war and threatening Saudi oil exports. Tim Wharton reports.
4: The capture of the island of Purim in the Bab el-Mandeb Strait by the Houthi rebels is their biggest territorial gain in years. The island sits at the narrowest point of the strait in the middle of a shipping lane that's become increasingly important since the Iran war began 6 months ago. With the effective closure of the Strait of Hormuz, Saudi Arabia's had to redirect much of its oil through the east-west pipeline that connects to the Red Sea. The Houthis say Red Sea navigation is safe for all shipping companies except for Saudi vessels. The capture of Purim could boost Iran's strategy of driving up world oil and gas prices to pressure the United States and President Donald Trump.
2: Americans have marked the 25th anniversary of the 9/11 terrorist attacks with somber reflection, honouring the nearly 3,000 people killed. Here's North America correspondent Cayman Gock.
5: At Ground Zero in New York, many family members of victims carried pictures of their loved ones as the ceremony took place. Every year, the names of all those killed are read aloud. On the 25th year since September 11, 2001, a moment of silence was also held for the nearly 10,000 people who have died since from illnesses linked to the aftermath of the

0: terror attacks. About 100 million Americans have been born in the years since, as victims' families stress the importance of remembering those killed and educating future generations about that day. Cayman Gok, ABC News, New York.
1: Nepal's government has announced that the reconstruction bill from the deadly floods that hit the country last month will amount to almost $7 billion. The flood was triggered by the collapse of a glacier, killing more than 1,300 people, while more than 5,000 remain missing. In neighbouring Tibet, Chinese media says 43 are confirmed dead and more than 500 are missing. 8 Australians that were originally declared missing in the floods have been found, with 35 still unaccounted for. A new train station will open in Melbourne's West tomorrow, with hopes it will help support transport amid booming population growth. The new West Harneet train station will host 400 car parks and a 4-bay bus station with increased bus services. Transport Minister Vicky Ward says it's a symbol of the work the state government has been doing to help support the community.
2: The new West Harneet station is yet another step and another symbol of the work that we've been doing across Western Melbourne to help support transport, help people get around, help people get into the city and help them move around their communities.
1: To sport, and Fremantle has kept alive its hopes of a maiden AFL premiership with a 14-point win over Geelong in an elimination semi-final in Perth. Clint Wheeldon reports.
3: Desperate to avoid a straight sets exit from 2026 after their qualifying loss to Hawthorn, Fremantle responded with a stunning opening term against the Cats. The Dockers had 3 goals on the board by the time Geelong had 3 disposals, Fremantle storming to an early 31-point lead. The Cats had what looked to be an overhead goal to Ollie Dempsey called as a touch behind, but they hit back to claim the lead for the first time late in the third quarter. Fremantle responded again to lead by 16 points at the final change. A goal from Tom Stewart put the Cats to within 8 points late in the game before the Dockers activated Wolfie time, an in-game rallying cry, and steadied to win by 14. Geelong's season is over. Fremantle now take on Sydney at the SCG in a preliminary final. Clint Wheeldon, ABC Sport, Perth.
1: To the weather now. For the state, areas of morning fog, then a dry, mild to warm and mostly sunny day with light north to northeasterly winds and afternoon sea breezes along the Gippsland coast. On the bays, variable winds about 10 knots, seas below 1 metre. For Melbourne, the chance of frost about the Dandenongs early this morning, patchy morning fog, a mostly sunny afternoon with a top today of 22 degrees. Tomorrow, late showers 24, a shower or two on Monday 20, Tuesday showers 14. It's currently 7 degrees. ABC News.
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A lot of suggestions for this particular song as one of those songs that kind of looks at brighter days ahead, Walking on Sunshine, Katrina and the Waves. Plenty of great suggestions coming through. We won't be able to get to all of them because there's so many, but we'll get to as many as we can because we also have quite a few other things we want to talk about, and that includes some of the big district grand finals, the footballers and netballers. There's their one shot at glory for the year, the biggest day of the year. We're going to talk about some of that. And also your Saturday quiz, Life is a Highway. We will be going along the highways and doing a bit of a geographical quiz. I don't have any prizes yet, but ABC Merch will be sending something for me in the mail. And if you are the winner, I'll be sending it to you.

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2: And I suspect in around about 10 hours' time, there'll be a whole bunch of footballers and netballers walking on sunshine after taking out the big prize in a whole bunch of Victorian Southern New South Wales District Football Netball Leagues. We'll get to that in just a moment, but I did want to go through a couple of these text messages. We were talking about those roadside markers, and perhaps we should not just drive past them, perhaps we should explore them. I touched upon a text message by Abby, and I mentioned that she is not interested in Major Mitchell. She is far more interested in existing First Nations civilizations that that have not been explored or discovered anywhere near as much as they should have been. It says here in the text message, European colonial history is so very short, and as a fifth or sixth generation Australian, I'm embarrassed that we glorify what is otherwise a very short history while not necessarily acknowledging the land that was taken by force, by stealth, etc. And perhaps we should know more about that. Abby, thank you for your text message. I do believe that perhaps this doesn't need to be an or question. It can be an and question. We can sort of study and go to these roadside markers for the First Nations, Aboriginal history, and also the other history as well. But thank you for your text message. A couple of other text messages have come through. How about blending history with the future and putting EV chargers next to these historic markers? And I guess the great suggestion about that is that, in fact, it takes a little while to charge your car, so why not explore a region's history as well? Thank you for that suggestion, and that is a great one. I like this. Rick from Benalla has sent me through a photo, and it says, a classic sign often seen in different forms in many countries. And it's a photo of a roadside marker, and it says, in 1832, on this spot, nothing happened. Doesn't matter. That is still important history. That's fascinating that nothing happened there all those many, many years ago. There's a great historical sign at the south end of Rushworth on the hill just before the town. It is the whistle stop. It asks steam tractor drivers to stop and blow their whistles to warn the residents in the street below to come out and hold their horses to keep them calm while the steam tractor rolls into town. That was from Greg from Kyabram. Thank you very much. And another text message. We spent our childhood travelling southern Australia and had to stop for a photo for every monument. And it often involved climbing up steps and having to smile when fighting with one's brothers. Thank you for that. We are talking sport and we are talking grand finals, because I know this is a term that's sort of dropped into the vernacular relatively recently. For a lot of country football and netball leagues, it's time for the big dance.
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2: And I think there are dozens of these leagues, and I don't think if it matters if you are playing in the A-grade netball grand final or it's D-grade, if you are a senior or an under-18 or reserves, the actual winning of a premiership is something major in a lot of people's lives. So let's celebrate that today. I've already had one text message. I'll get to that in just a moment. One of the websites that catalogues all of this is countryfootyscores.com. And the founder and operator is Glenn McMahon, who's joined me this morning. Good morning.
3: Good morning, Gavin. Great to be chatting. I thought walking on sunshine and

0: apt song coming into grand finals. And on your markers, if you're heading around some of the district areas today with grand finals, you'll generally see a nice country footy tradition where all the balloons and the names and numbers of all the participants from local clubs will be on the roadside between towns where the grand final's happening. So a little traditional markers happening this weekend.
1: And it's not just the footballers, because I believe between Omeo and Bairnsdale, the under, I think it was under 14 and under 16 netballers, each of them got a hay bale, which has got their details of their where they play, their name. So it's a great story. Speaking of netball, Jess Curry is from Netball Scoop and is enjoying the off-season or not. I guess
2: good
1: that
2: morning,
1: depends
2: Gavin.
1: On what you're up to. Are you celebrating a grand final day from a netball point of view?
2: Absolutely celebrating grand final day from a netball point of view. I'm off to Princess Park in Maryborough today to support the under 13 netballers from Newstead and the under 15 netballers from Newstead and the under 15 footballers from Newstead. So we'll be having a great day today.
1: Jess, have you ever played in a premiership side? And I don't mind if it's D grade or under 12s. Have you ever done it?
2: Absolutely, and it's just the best feeling in the world. So, you know, that I'm going to keep playing and playing and playing and playing so I can keep doing that. We'll give myself the opportunity to do it every year.
1: I'm going to have to take your word for that. It's never happened for me. So I guess that shows that this doesn't happen for everyone. So for those who are experiencing that today, I guess a very exciting achievement, because not everyone gets that. And I wonder if you were playing juniors sport, whether, in fact, you can appreciate that. Heather sent me through a text message. Glenn Thompson, Dunkel Rams have under 13, under 15 and under 17 netballers and under 17 reserves footballers in the grand final at Lake Bolac today. A great effort from our younger players. Go the Rams! So, Glenn, some of these grand finals, and I guess you're going to focus mainly on senior footy. What are some of the stories on grand final day today that you're most interested in?
0: Well, there's a few, and thanks for bringing up losing grand finals, because I've lost four. So right. I think Jess takes the cake on. It's just the premier out of our conversation this morning. there's a couple of big ones. The two probably most interesting ones are in the Loddon Valley and the Warrnambool District Football League. So Morong playing their last game in the Loddon Valley Football League. Are in the grand final before they head off to the Bendigo Football League next year. They're heading for five in a row today if they're able to win, as is Naranda in the Warrnambool District Football League. So they're going for five in a row. So that's an amazing achievement. We've got a couple of if Allensford, who are against Naranda, if they happen to pull off the win, they'll break a 39-year premiership drought. So there's a lot of focus on the Warrnambool District Football League today. And staying in the Central Highlands, where Jess will be involved, Dunstown are looking to break a 27-year drought, premiership drought today. So there are a couple of the big stories. But there are 18 grand finals across country football and netball this weekend.
1: As someone who played exactly two games for the Deakin University Sharks in the Warrnambool and District League, I'm going to just say right now, go Allensford. Because great achievement to win five in a row, but I think a better story is breaking a drought. How about from a netball point of view, Jess, some of the grand final stories, and let's call them stories even though they haven't happened yet, that you want to see happen or are most interested in?
2: Yeah, I'll be keeping a bit of an eye on a couple of those same leagues that Glenn mentioned too. Loddon Valley Football Netball League, we've got the Mean Machine going up against the Superoos in the A grade today. So that's Bridgewater playing Midi Ammo. Bridgie have sort of gone the long way about it. They lost their qualifying final to Newbridge and then had to get past the formidable Pyramid Hill to get to the grand final. Now that they're there, they've got to attempt what no other A-grade team has done in the past two seasons in beating the Superoos. So it'll be on in Serpentine. Now, Midi have the Helen Ward medalist and runner-up in Laura Hicks and Amelia Ludeman in their team, so they're looking pretty formidable. But Bridgewater have the league rising star in Natalie Flood, who plays in goal shooter, and my favourite goalkeeper in district netball, Erin Delahunty, playing in goalkeeper. She is absolutely born to play finals. So look out, there might be a bit of an upset on the cards there in the Loddon Valley Football Netball League A-grade grand final.
1: If you are exploring...

0: ring on the way to one of these grand finals and you're looking at roadside markers or even perhaps pulling over to sort of like get a feed, maybe you could drop into the Antiques Fair today at Darnham, which is between 10 a.m. and 3 p.m. Thank you for your text message. I'm not entirely sure where Darnham is. I'm not sure if there's any football or netball grand finals near there. Some of those other stories, that whether it be great rivalries, that type of thing, that you're looking at, Glenn. Now, one I'd like to mention beforehand is that there's the grand final in the Tilangata and District Football Netball League is between Keewar Sandy Creek and Bunawartha. I think that's what's happening with that one, if that's indeed correct. And I've got, well, I almost always barrack for a team with black and a yellow sash, but because of my family heritage, I'm going for Keewar Sandy Creek in that one. So hopefully the Hawks get the chocolates there. What are some of the other ones you've looked at, Glenn?
1: There's two that are potential history makers, so to speak. So in the Horsham District Football League, we've got Narajara Kwantong, which is a commentator's nightmare. I can imagine trying to say that name quickly. They are looking, they're in the grand final, and they're looking at winning their first ever grand final as a merged club. So Narajara as a standalone club won in 1984, Kwantong in 1994, but they haven't won as a merged entity. And in the Mininirin District Football Netball League, Wandoo Mortlake are in the same position as well. So they're in the grand final going for their first ever club grand final. So they're a couple of history makers. And sort of staying with that as well, in the Mid-Gippsland Football League, we've got arch rivals Foster are playing Fish Creek. So if you're heading down that way, you would drive through Darnham because that's down in Gippsland. Fish Creek have won the most senior premierships of any country football club in Victoria. So they've got 38 at the moment. So they're going for number 39 and playing their arch rival in Foster. So that will be huge today. So a couple of first-time premiers potentially and extending the lead of all-time premiers happening today.
0: Well, B has sent me through a text message. Good morning, B. Can you please give a huge shout-out to the Moyston Willora under-13 footy team? All the best for your Mininirin League grand final today at Lake Bolac. Go Pumas, says B. Thank you for that text message. Yes, I did give you a shout-out. And Catherine's offering the Warrnambool District League inaugural, which is a hard thing to say at this time of the morning, inaugural. 11 and under netball grand final starts at 8 a.m. Amazing little girl. So much energy. So early in the morning. Good luck to both teams, says Catherine. And good luck to everyone who is pulling on a bib or pulling on the boots for a grand final today. Knowing, of course, that I never ever played in one, so I don't know what that's like. Glenn, where are you going? Are you going to one of these big grand finals today?
1: I'm not heading to a grand final today, but I'm heading to a prelim final, which is nearby. So Murray Football Netball League, we've got Nathalia, who have been perennial grand finalists, playing in the prelim final against Cobram, who were last year's premiers and broke a big drought last year, and one of my former clubs. So that's happening at Finley. So I'm going to head up the road and have a look at that. And whilst I'm out that way, I might get across to Mathour and see the Coleman District Football League, which is between Catamatite and Wai'i, which is the same grand final that happened last year.
0: Catamatite, they're the Tigers, aren't they?
1: They are the Tigers.
0: Go the Tigers.
1: They have former Port Adelaide player Tom Cleary is originally from Catamatite, so he came back and played with them last year and is pulling on the boots again today.
0: Narelle says, good luck to the Rennie under-17 netballers today in the Piccola League Grand Final. Go the Hoppers, says Narelle. Jess, I know where you're heading today. Thank you both for speaking with me this morning. And if you're in a grand final today, best of luck. Thanks, Glenn.
1: Thanks
0: Jess.
2: Always a pleasure.
0: Glenn McMahon there. Countryfootyscores.com. That'll be updated as soon as those results happen if you can't get to the game. And Jess Curry, Netball Scoop correspondent. And she will be back next week. And we'll start talking about things that aren't football and netball at that particular point. Well, I guess there's still the Premier League Grand Finals next week, but we're going to start looking at the summer sports as well. One of the other contests we're going to do is do the quiz this morning. It is a geography quiz. It's quite simple. If you've never played the quiz before on a Saturday, 1-300-303-468. I'll say that again. 1-300-303-468. Several of our

0: regular listeners say that this is not the hardest quiz on the ABC. That's probably a kind way of describing it. And part of the reason for that is I actually give you the answer. I give you three answers and one of them is correct. So it's that simple. If you've never played before, I would love to hear from you. 1300 303 468. I may even let you jump the queue. We do have our regular players. I love seeing our regular players as well. I think that there's almost like a bit of a friendly rivalry between some of our regular players, a bit like some of those very, very successful football and netball sides. So we'll get to those as well. But if you have never played before, now is the time. Do it now. 1300 303-468. And if you've done any driving in regional Victoria, I can guarantee you, you will get one of these questions right.
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0: And let us start in Bendigo, where we have Warren. Good morning, Warren.
2: Good morning, Gavin. How are you?
0: I am well, thank you. Several of your arch rivals, because a lot of our regular players seem to sort of swap through the prizes. Maybe you kind of hear someone go, oh, I hope they don't win because they win all the time. They're very, very good. Are you good to go?
2: I'm starting this today and I don't expect to get very far.
0: Okay.
2: So we'll see how we go.
0: On that sort of point about how far you might get, which is Victoria's longest highway? Is it the Midlands Highway, the Sunraysia Highway, or Highway 1?
2: I'm going to go with Sunraysia.
0: It's a good guess, and it's a long highway, but it's not correct. But thank you for playing. Okay, let's go to Merrigan now. And Joe, good morning, Joe.
3: Good morning, Gavin.
0: Midlands Highway is a long highway. So is Highway 1. Which is the longest in Victoria?
3: Well, I don't really know. I'll say Highway 1. I don't really know.
0: It is, which actually the whole thing goes from Sydney right along the coast to Adelaide. But if you just include the Victorian bit, it is the longest highway, Highway number 1. Okay, so now we're heading from Ararat to St Arnett in Western Victoria. You and I are in the car together. Are we on the Calder Highway, the Sunraysia Highway, or the Pyrenees Highway?
3: I think it's the Pyrenees.
0: Thank you for playing, but bad luck. You've made some progress. Thanks, Joe. We'll hear from you next week. Let us go to Coleraine and Anthony. Good morning, Coleraine. Good morning, Anthony.
4: G'day, Gavin. I hope you're well.
0: And good morning to the whole of Coleraine as well. Okay, so I think you'll get this one right. So we're heading from Ararat to St Arnett.
4: Yep.
0: Are we on the Calder Highway or the Sunraysia Highway?
4: You're on the Sunraysia Highway.
0: Yes, we are. Okay. we've got a couple of other players on the line. If you are a new player and you'd like to get straight through, we will do that for you. 1300 303 468. Always love new players. Always love our old players as well. Okay, so now we're heading east from Wonthaggi to Inverloch. Are we on the Bass Highway, the South Gippsland Highway, or the Princess Highway?
4: You should be on the Bass Highway.
0: We're lost if we're not. We're very lost.
4: I used to live there that way a bit, so I was cheating a little bit.
0: Okay, no, that's good. We've got quite a few players on the line now. But again, if you're a first-time player, we will give you you will go into the fast lane if we're talking about highways, right? So that's 1300 303 468. So we've turned off the Hume at Seymour, and we're heading up to Shepparton on route M39. Are we travelling on the Midlands Highway, the Northern Highway, or the Goulburn Valley Highway?
4: So where are you going? You're going from Seymour to...
0: To Shep.
4: To Shep, Seymour to Shep. Are you on the Midlands Highway?
0: No, we're not, but thank you for playing. Dennis from Bendigo, g'day.
5: Good morning, Gavin.
0: How are you?
5: Yeah, good, thanks.
0: I'm tipping that you may have driven on this road before. So if we're heading... We've turned off the Hume at Seymour... We're heading up to Shepparton. It's the route M39. Is it the Northern Highway or the Goulburn Valley Highway?
5: The Northern Highway.
0: No, it's not.

0: but thank you for playing. Gee, someone's going to Bradbury this because at the moment a couple of callers have dropped off. So if you are interested in playing the quiz for the first time, why don't you do it now? 1-300-303-468. That's 1-300-303-468 because you've effectively got the answer to this first question anyway, because it's multiple choice and we've used two of the three answers. So, and then, of course, all you have to do is get the last question. So if you'd like to play the quiz, we've only got 2 minutes to go and I'll have to keep the prize if no one calls through now. 1-300-303-468. By the way, I got this text message. The Lake Boga Community Boot Sale is on tomorrow, 8 a.m. onwards at the Community Gardens. Lots of boot site. Lots of various items, beautiful garden items, knickknacks, plants, furniture. There's even a camper van, sausage sizzle, toasties, that type of thing. All proceeds to the Crash Boat Fund. Thank you for that text message. So we might have no winners for the quiz today. I thought that this would be relatively straightforward. For those who like to go for a bit of a drive, you could potentially... You'd know the answer to this, I am absolutely sure. Let's go with Kelly from Mansfield. G'day, Kelly.
1: Hello, how are you?
0: Not too bad, thank you. Can you confirm that if I'm driving from Seymour to Shepparton on route M39, I'm on the Goulburn Valley Highway? Can you confirm that? Kelly, just say yes.
1: Yes, Goulburn Valley Highway.
0: Yes, it is the Goulburn. Woohoo! Okay, we've got quite a few other players on the line as well, but we've only got one more question and we've got 1 minute, so we'll see how we do. Finally,
1: okay.
0: We're heading up the Hume Highway to Wodonga from Melbourne. What route number are we on? The M1, the M31 or the M81?
1: M1.
0: No, bad luck.
1: Oh!
0: Okay, Jenny from Maryborough. G'day, Jenny.
2: Hello.
0: Are we on the M31 or the M81 on the Hume Highway?
2: In the M81.
0: Bad luck.
2: No.
0: Thank you for playing. So we'll have to go to David. G'day, David from Traralgon.
3: You're on the M31.
0: Congratulations. Stay on the line. Thank goodness we got there. Bad luck, Peter. We are heading to the news now because it is 8 o'clock. Talking Wetlands after that.
4: ABC News with Miriam McDonald. Good morning. Authorities have confirmed an outage on the Optus phone network yesterday impacted almost 40 000 calls in Victoria. Yvette Gray reports.
5: Reports of an Optus network outage began appearing on social media about 1:30 yesterday afternoon. The ABC understands it affected some customers in Victoria, South Australia, Tasmania and the Northern Territory, and the outage lasted for 1 hour and 16 minutes. 000 Victoria says just before 7 o'clock last night, Optus provided details of 39 calls that had experienced difficulty connecting to the Telstra National 000 emergency call person. Victoria Police says it's completed welfare checks on impacted callers and there were no adverse outcomes or issues of note.
4: The Australian Medical Association is calling for Victoria's medical system to urgently digitise its patient records after a major bungle was revealed earlier this week. Olivia Sanders reports.
6: A Victorian woman whose paper referral was left in a box at a regional hospital in Mildura has died, according to Shadow Health Minister Georgie Crozier. It is believed up to 150 patients were left waiting on care for more than a year after boxes of paper referrals were forgotten about. It comes 3 years after the state government committed $14 million to digitising 200,000 patient records over 4 years. The Australian Medical Association's Victorian president, Dr. Simon Judkins, says the state's paper-based structure has always been a problem and the AMA has spent years advocating for digital upgrades.
4: The ABC understands Mildura-based public hospital has reached out to impacted patients. The health department has been contacted for comment. The United States has held ceremonies to remember the victims of September the 11th, 25 years after the terrorist attacks on New York and Washington. Services were held at Ground Zero in New York at the Pentagon and the field in Pennsylvania that's now a national park. Ron DeFrancesco from Canada was working on the 84th floor of the World Trade Center's South Tower when it was struck. He says the memories remain painful.

0: I just think people need to understand the magnitude of what happened and how it's changed our world. I must say, right after 9/11, the world was united and gathered together. I find now we're divided, and I just think that was the defining moment. I just hope we can get back to better days.
1: The United Nations says it's gravely concerned about Houthi rebels seizing a compound that had housed UN staff in Yemen's port city of Mocha. Iranian-backed Houthi rebels captured the city on Thursday, and Saudi Arabia responded with airstrikes against the airport there. UN Deputy Spokesperson Farhan Haq says all UN personnel had left the compound before it was seized.
2: We are gravely concerned by the seizure of a key humanitarian common premises and its assets in Mocha by the Houthi de facto authorities. The compound houses staff of UN agencies working to provide humanitarian assistance to vulnerable communities in the area. All UN personnel working at the common premises are safe and accounted for.
1: Overnight, Houthi rebels also seized the island of Purim at the entrance to the Red Sea, consolidating their grip on a key international shipping route. Emergency service personnel from across Australasia will be in Melbourne today to raise money for charities that support first responders' health and well-being. The Melbourne Firefighter Stair Climb simulates the actions of a rescue operation, with 1,000 climbers carrying 25 kilograms of gear up 28 flights of stairs in a South Bank high-rise. Event director Chris May says the event is modelled off similar fundraisers across the globe that were created in the wake of the 9/11 terrorist attacks.
3: Which was the largest response of emergency services personnel that perished during an incident response. So obviously it's the 25th anniversary this year, but this actually is an Australian-based event. It is a mammoth challenge to raise vital funds for crisis response, cancer research and mental health.
1: To sport, and Geelong's AFL season has come to an end after falling to a 14-point loss to Fremantle in a pulsating semi-final at Perth Stadium. Geelong fought back from an early 31-point deficit to lead in the third quarter, but the Dockers surged home to win 18-12-120 to 16-10-106. Cats coach Chris Scott says his side showed impressive fight as it had all year.
4: In some ways, this game was symptomatic of our season. A lot of things went wrong. We found ourselves behind the eight ball at various times, found a way to hang in and give ourselves a chance.
1: Fremantle will face Sydney in a preliminary final next weekend. To the weather now for the state, areas of morning fog, then a dry and sunny day. For Melbourne, the chance of frost about the Dandenongs, a sunny afternoon, 22. It's currently 9 degrees. ABC News.
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Yes, it is Gavin McGrath across Victoria and southern New South Wales and a little patch of South Australia as well. Your gardening half hour now, and also a visit to Nature's Garden, where things are very, very wet in a very, very good way. Aptly named wetlands that are very wet indeed. And spring gardening, Lisa from Navigator's Nursery is back in the studio today to answer any and all of your gardening questions. And if she doesn't know the answer, she just does it as homework and comes back a couple of weeks later. Text message line 0467 842 722. I have been playing your suggestions of songs that point us towards brighter days ahead, and this is kind of one of those as well. Some other great suggestions have been coming through as well. John Denver's Sunshine

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4: And I'm still getting a lot of your text messages about those historic roadside signs and markers that basically tell a history that we drive past, and perhaps we shouldn't. Perhaps we should explore some of these. Derek has offered this. Perhaps instead of going geocaching, we need geohistory with an app devoted to that. Thank you for that great suggestion. And was in Ballarat, how about blending history with the future and putting EV chargers next to historic markers? And he sent me through a reference to a website, shootinthrough.com.au, and it's, I think, an audiobook. So you could listen to that while you are on the way and travelling past some of these. Paul has offered this suggestion for indigenous acknowledgement in the landscape. Many roads and locations have local indigenous language naming. It would be great to learn the meanings of these names as we travel past. And I guess that could be part of one of these roadside historical markers. That could work as well. Thank you for that suggestion. And other suggestions for songs that in fact have references to looking forward to brighter days ahead. Andy sent this through. How about moving to the country to eat a lot of peaches? That's looking forward, says Andy. Thank you for that. Point of correction was sent through to me for the quiz. The Goulburn Valley between Seymour and Shepparton, as well as the M31 between Seymour and Albury, are technically freeways, not highways. Thank you for that. And Trevor says the Midlands couldn't possibly be a correct answer to any of the highway questions, Gav. It's the Midland Highway. You need to drop the S. Perhaps I should. Thank you for that suggestion as well. I still think we got the correct answer in the end. But that's enough of the quiz for today.
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4: Gardening, and spring gardening specifically, up in about half an hour. But before that, and wetlands is something of a theme this morning. Jack Colantuono is our reporter on duty in our sail bureau, and Jack has joined me this morning. Good morning.
6: Good morning, Gavin.
4: And you have a story all about, well, wetlands and a world first trial. What's going on?
6: Basically, what's happening, this is quite a unique study from RMIT. And as you mentioned, world first study on Phillip Island, just the doorstep of Gippsland, holiday hotspot. So what's happening is floating wetlands are being tested on wastewater lagoons. It's quite interesting. So I'll explain what that is. A floating wetland is essentially a garden that floats on the surface of a body of water. In this case, researchers built a platform about 330 square meters in size, so roughly that's about 1.5 tennis courts. The really clever part is that the plants aren't actually growing in soil on the bottom of the lagoon. Their roots hang down into the wastewater, and those roots create a habitat for microbes. Those microbes help break down organic matter and take up nutrients and pollutants from the water. So on the surface, it looks like you've essentially put a floating garden on a wastewater lagoon, which is pretty cool. However, underneath, the roots are creating this really active biological system that's helping clean the water and, importantly, reduce emissions.
4: Okay, so this is a trial. The real-world application, though, how confident are the scientists that you did speak to that this is something that could be applied to lagoons, wetlands, wastewater treatment facilities across regional Victoria?
6: Researchers from RMIT, Western Port Water and CSIRO have been working on this trial and study for about 2 years. So a lot of work is going into this study. So it's very exciting for Phillip Island to be the first location to trial this new study. The reason researchers are interested in this is that wastewater treatment is actually a pretty significant source of greenhouse gas emissions. Globally, wastewater treatment produces roughly 700 million tonnes of greenhouse gases every year. year. And in Victoria alone, researchers estimate it's around 1 million tonnes, which is quite a bit. So the challenge is, how do you reduce those emissions without having to completely rebuild wastewater treatment infrastructure? That's where the trial comes in. The two-year Phillip Island trial is monitoring emissions continuously from a lagoon containing about 14 million litres of wastewater. So this wasn't just a small experimental pond. It was a proper working wastewater environment. That's really important when you're trying to work out whether something like this could eventually be rolled out more widely. And it's gotten some farmers involved as well. So they're just really trying to test whether or not this could work on broader water environments. So far we've got a wastewater lagoon, which they say has been a success. And the next rollout, which is really exciting, is they're trialling floating wetlands in farm dams across the Bass Coast.
4: So who have you spoken with for this story?
6: We've spoken to Dr. Lucas Shuster. He is an RMIT fellow researcher, and he's just really thrilled to be a part of this program and told us all the interesting facts about what this study consists of. A lot of things beyond my knowledge, if I'm honest with you, because it's going fully scientific, but I'll get a little bit into what Dr. Shuster has said. So the really striking result is that the floating wetland reduced greenhouse gas emissions from the lagoon about 30% overall. That's according to Dr. Shuster. He also said that when you break that down, methane emissions fell by up to 66%, carbon dioxide by up to 36%, and nitrogen emissions by 18%. And researchers say the benefits don't necessarily stop at greenhouse gases. So Dr. Shuster says that floating wetlands can also help remove pollutants from the water and contaminants, including things like PFAS. And they can provide habitat for biodiversity. We also spoke to Kernot farmer Camilla Greaves. She's got quite a huge property in Kernot near Bass Coast, and she says they're actually giving ducks somewhere to shelter in the middle of the dam when they're less vulnerable to foxes who hunt them. So it's also got some flora and fauna benefits as well. But yeah, overall she's really excited and she's thrilled and proud to be part of the study.
4: Thank you so much for speaking with me this morning. I know that the story is being put up on the abc.net.au website at some point, either today or tomorrow. I'm not sure if it's up yet. I'll have a check of that a little later. In the meantime, have a great weekend. Thanks for speaking with me today.
6: You too, Gavin. Thanks again.
4: That is Jack Colantuono from our Sail Bureau.
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4: Couple of text messages that have come through, and a little earlier we were talking about historic signs, historic roadside markers, and this came through from Rick in Benalla. I like this. A historic sign at the gate of a cemetery in Cork in Ireland is a tribute to the inventor.

of the crossword puzzle. I can't remember the name, but I do remember that the direction to his grave from the main gate is 3 down and 5 across. Thank you for that. Thank you very much. And this text message says, sadly these days I would not feel safe pulling up on my own to read roadside markers. Some of them are quite remote, so maybe they are worth checking out regardless. Joan suggests we should play the Beatles' Here Comes the Sun. Played that a little earlier. Thank you, Joan. Great suggestion. Great song. And this is from Kim. Speaking of schools, you go through the Wimmera-Mallee or anywhere really, and you see markers where the little bush schools have been. Also usually a stand of gums that surrounded the school. Thank you for that text message. That's exactly what we're talking about. I've got a few songs that we haven't played yet, some of your suggestions. Here's one of them. I think it does fit quite well. It's a Willie Nelson song. It's called Blue Skies.

Willie Nelson, Blue Skies, a song pointing to brighter days ahead, and that has been a theme for today. As a matter of course, by the way, I follow a lot of those land care groups, those wetlands restoration groups on social media. Organisations, for example, like Nature Glenelg Trust, which is in the southwest of the state, or Swamps, Rivers and Ranges, which is in the northeast of the state. There's a lot of them around the place. If you are, in fact, someone involved with one of those groups, feel free to get in touch, because I do like stories of wetland restorations. Well, looking at some of those

0: which has spills over into First Marsh, and you can see huge expanse of water here, and it's still not quite full, but you can probably hear lots and lots of popplewonks calling out there. If you listen carefully, you can just then you can hear a painted burrowing frog near Batrachus sedeli. There he is again. And huge amounts of birds. There's literally thousands of herons and ducks taking advantage of the newly filled wetland.
1: That was Damien Cook. And Damien from Wetlands Revival Trust is actually on the line right now. Good morning.
2: G'day, Gavin. How are you going?
1: Not too bad. How happy does the sound of those, you called them popplewonks, I tend to call them banjo frogs, and those burrowing frogs, which are the ones, those ones, how happy does it make you when you hear that, when you hear them?
2: I get pretty ecstatic. I'm definitely a frog person. I love frogs. And I think just seeing or hearing abundance in nature is comforting. Somewhere deep in my psyche, you know, going back to my ancestors, I suppose, when we were, you know, in direct connection with nature, and we still are. We just we've sort of removed ourselves a bit, but you know, that direct connection to nature, that if there's abundance in the environment and a healthy environment, that we ourselves will be safe and healthy, and our family and friends will be safe and healthy. So yeah, seeing an abundance of birds or hearing an abundance of frogs, I think is just a very comforting thing.
1: Where and what exactly is this place where you recorded this?
2: So the Kurrangi Marshes is a fascinating ecosystem. It's at the end of the Avoca River. So the Avoca's got quite a long, it's got a fairly large catchment. It's quite a long river. Starts up in the Pyrenees Ranges in central Victoria. But it's not a very wet catchment. So it takes a fair bit of rain to get the Avoca to flow and then flood into the into Lake Bale Bale and then into the Kurrangi Marshes. So it probably happens on average about once every 7 years. And it's a very interesting system because it mostly doesn't get to the Murray River. So it's what we call a enclosed basins for most of the time. So the water flows down into the Kurrangi Marshes and then it just evaporates off. And then once every, say, 30 or 40 years, there'll be a big enough flood for it to actually push through, push up past and into Lake Boga and then flow into the Little Murray River and then flow onto the sea. But most of the floods only just get trapped in the marshes and evaporate off. And so it's an incredibly interesting system because that's fresh water going in, but even fresh water has salt in it. And so when the fresh water evaporates off, the salt gets concentrated. And so over this sort of 30 or 40 year period, they naturally become more and more brackish because there's more and more salt getting in. And then after one of these huge, bigger flood events like 2011 or 2022, all that salt gets flushed out and it goes back to being a fresh system. So it's this, the plants and animals there have to be adapted to this kind of varying levels of salinity. And it's quite an amazing ecosystem.
1: Certainly sounds like it from what we heard before. What was this place like when you started this project?
2: So there's a legacy there. There's been some fairly severe environmental change that's happened in the Kurrangi Marshes. So it's a bit of a tree cemetery at the moment. There's lots of dead red gums, literally thousands, like thousands of hectares of dead trees. And there's sort of debate as to what caused all the tree death. There's a very good chance it was to do with rising groundwater, and there's a saline local groundwater table. And back in the days of like the 70s and 80s, irrigation practices weren't as good as they could have been. And so a lot of over-irrigation occurred, which basically just brought the groundwater up towards the surface. And so the trees in the centre, in the deeper parts of the wetland, would have been heavily affected by that rising saline groundwater. And it's interesting that there's still red gums alive on the fringe that were slightly higher up and probably had some other fresh water inputs, groundwater seeping through the dunes and lunettes. It's kept them alive, but the trees out in the lower down parts of the wetland system all perished. So the salinity was definitely a factor. The more controversial thing is that a sill or a kind of a wall was built to hold water back into the marshes, and that potentially prolonged, you know,

0: station, especially during periods like the 70s, which was in the early 80s, where there was some really wet times. And so potentially a combination of that change to the hydrology and the increasing salinity is what killed those trees. So that sill, or that blockage, has now been removed. And there's some talk about actually putting in a sill that could actually be opened and closed, and maybe that would be a good solution, because that could then enable us to manage the water in that wetland system without actually having a concrete sill, which basically sets it at a certain level. And if we get another wet decade, then, you know, we drown the trees again. So so initially, as to answer your question, it was quite stark and quite depressing, although, you know, it's still very beautiful. And when it filled, there's still incredible habitat for huge amounts of ducks and other water birds. It's a Ramsar site, so it's internationally significant for breeding of cormorants. And after the 2022 flood, we had four species of cormorants and darters nesting all through the dead trees. And we've actually started a process of planting live trees back into the wetland, because the dead trees are okay as nesting habitat. But the problem is we're in a very sort of a semi-arid, quite hot environment. And the birds breed in summer. So if there's no shade from living trees, the chicks can get overheated. So we really want to get the live trees established back across the marshes. And so we've planted about 20,000 trees through there over the last 10 years. And it's a bit of a risky game, because the trees will die if they get flooded when they're too small. So we did a lot of planting in around 2018. And then 4 years later, we had a massive flood in 2022. And even trees that were 4 and 5 metres or 6 metres tall still died from that flood. But some of them got through. So it's a slow process of trying to restore that tree canopy.
1: Okay, a lot of the health of waterways and areas like wetlands is dependent on nature. And, of course, there's also the work that organisations like yours, and I mentioned a couple of others like Nature Glenelg Trust, which does some terrific work, Swamps, Rivers and Ranges does some terrific work as well. How important is the involvement of environmental groups like yours to actually, well, help nature do its work to restore these places?
0: Oh, look, it's absolutely fundamental. We've got a sort of a legacy of not caring very well for country, and that's I don't like to lay blame at people, but I think when Europeans got to Australia, we treated Australia like Europe, and it's not Europe. It's a totally different continent with different climate drivers, different soils, different ecosystems, and we really overcleared the place. We overgrazed it. We brought in hard-hoofed animals. We brought in huge amounts of invasive species, weed, pest plants, and animals. And so we've done an incredible harm to the ecosystem here, but it's given us back in return huge wealth. Like Australia has generated huge wealth, from agricultural productivity, and so really, we need to sort of now kind of have a step back and go, we need to actually start restoring some of our ecosystems, because we won't be farming in an ecosystem that's dead. We can't farm an ecosystem where we've caused too much salinity and we've changed the climate. So we really need to start protecting more nature and restoring the nature that we have, because otherwise we're on a trajectory of mass extinction. We're already the worst country for mammal extinctions in the world. Our water bird populations have been declining. We've got really solid scientific data that shows that in the Murray-Darling Basin, our water bird numbers have declined by 90% in the last 30 years. And that's due to river regulation, and it's due to clearing of wetlands. And so, organisations like Nature Glenelg, Swamps, Rivers, Ranges, and the Wetland Revival Trust, we're really trying to work with communities. We do a lot of work with farmers about drought resilience. We work a lot with local First Nations communities, because obviously, they can see the impact. Wetlands to them are incredibly sacred and significant places. And so the Kuranji Marshes, for example, there's 300 registered Aboriginal sites and probably hundreds more unregistered scar trees, oven mounds, tool scatters. These places were busy places for Indigenous people because they are so productive. So we've really just got to increase those connections, and get everyone on board to, because a lot of wetlands are on private land, and so we're kidding ourselves if we can think we can, you know, save species like bitterns and brolgas by in national parks, because they just don't exist in national parks. They're all out on private land. 90% of our wetlands are on private land.
1: Sure, and one of the ways you can do that is to expand the areas or the radius of some of these wetlands that we are talking about. And I understand that you've got a project that's all about that. What are we talking about?
0: Well, that's so Wetland Revival Trust, we purchased a property from Ken and Jill Hooper, who were dairy farmers. And when they retired, they had a block in Murrabut West, which they realised, well, they were both quite interested in natural history, and Ken was a field and game member and really interested in conservation of ducks. And so so they'd already started this process of restoring this 160-hectare property. And then they'd, yeah, instead of pouring water onto the pasture to grow grass to feed their dairy cows, when they retired, they put a covenant on the property. And then the 2011 flood came and just created this incredible regeneration event. So so that whole 160 hectares is now the Wirraloh Conservation Reserve. And we raised money. So the Wetland Revival Trust exists basically because we wanted to raise money, because Ken and Jill got sort of to retirement age. They were already managing another massive wetland restoration in New South Wales. So so we bought that property, and that's now a really significant conservation reserve. We've got probably one of the largest populations of growling grass frogs left in the northern part of the state. Mm-hmm. We've got regular Australasian bitterns breeding. So we've got all these nationally threatened species. We've got 50 threatened species now on that property. And we're delivering environmental water. So we're sort of trying to drought-proof at least a part of the landscape to be able to survive climate change and super El Ninos and these sorts of things. So, and we've got an opportunity, our neighbours selling their property. So we basically, if we can purchase that property, we can double the size of the reserve. So we're currently seeking donations to raise the money. So if people are interested in helping expand the wetland reserve, you can go to wetlandrevivaltrust.org, and there's a donations page there.
1: wetlandrevivaltrust.org. And of course, if you want to sort of put your hand up to volunteer, in addition to perhaps helping out from a donation point of view, presumably that's where they can get in touch with you as well.
0: Absolutely. There's a connections page, and we've got things like bio blitzes where we get community out with citizen scientists and biologists to survey, and so we can understand the species that are returning and manage the reserve better for them.
1: Sounds wonderful. Citizen science, love it. Damien, thank you so much for your time, but also thanks for sharing that that video before. If you go to Wetlands Revival or Wetland Revival Trust, the Facebook group, you can see that video. Damien, thanks for taking my call this morning, and we'll look forward to hearing more about what's happening with those wetlands.
0: No worries, Kevin. Always lovely to chat.
1: You too. This came through as well. It was fascinating watching the Huntingdale wetlands in Mount Waverley, southeast of Melbourne, develop. Prior to being a wetland, it was a Board of Works flood retarding basin that looked like a big paddock with a few big remnant gum trees. Thank you for that text message as well. And I'm getting a couple of text messages. I'll just mention this with regard to the trains, particularly with regard to the Gippsland trains, currently standing in a V-line train boarded at Mowie. No seats, standing in the aisle. V-line halved the train size due to fault. Many people standing. No alert at the Mowie station. Unsafe service standards. Thank you for that text message. And a follow-up, another 30 or 40 passengers boarded at Warrigal. Exit points, carriages full of people standing. How about the safety? Thank you for that text message. We'll keep an eye on that over the course of the program. We're also going to keep an eye on your gardening questions, because we have someone back in the studio after, I'm going to use the term, hibernation. So if you've got a text message or a phone call question for Lisa from Navigator's Nursery. Lisa Seville, good morning.
2: G'day, Gav. I'm coming out of dormancy.
1: You are, and so is just about everything else, including quite a few weeds, but also some lovely flowers as well. This is something that we've kind of done in the past with when people, we're waiting for sort of text messages and phone calls to come through. And if you've got a gardening question, call through on 1300 303 468. But while we're waiting for those phone calls, we kind of do a bit of this.

0: And apart from you, that's sort of like climbing up out of the soil and like a flower, what else has been coming up like a flower in your garden?
1: Gabbo, I bought you in a couple of treasures to share with you because I know how much you love a beneficial insect.
0: I do.
1: So these are, have a little bit of a feel of that, Gav. It's an Australian native paper daisy, so the petals are quite crunchy.
0: I would not have recognised that as a native. I would have just assumed that was something from overseas.
1: Yeah,
0: it's called a white daisy.
1: And it's got very crunchy petals. And
0: yes.
1: At the moment, it's outside, obviously. It's covered in hoverflies and native bees, and we get bees all over it. So it's called Rhodanthe anthemoides. And it's a lovely white Australian paper daisy. And it has a really interesting function where, of a night, it's fragrant too. Mm. It closes up all its petals I think the process is called nictinasty or something. It's got a bit of a bizarre name. So it closes up its petals, I guess, to preserve energy, maybe to protect its pollen from predators and things coming in of a night time. Yeah, so it nictinasty, it closes up its petals of a night. And I've also bought in this, it's starting to go over now, as they say, but it's an exotic plant. It's called a flowering currant. This is also really covered in bees and other butterflies, beneficial insects.
0: Ooh, that's got a pungent smell about it.
1: It does.
0: I'm sure a bee would love that.
1: Yeah.
0: I like the smell of their first one a little bit better.
1: It's a little bit sweet, that one.
0: Yes, it is quite. Bob from West Gippsland's called through, not with a question, but to tell you about something that's happening this weekend. Good morning, Bob.
1: Great, Bob.
2: Good morning, Gavin. Good morning, Lisa. How are you both?
0: Fit as a fiddle.
1: Fabulous. Thanks for calling in, Bob.
2: That's all right. Look, I'm just ringing up to let you know that next weekend, so the 19th and 20th of September, the West Gippsland Orchid Club will be having their annual show. We've been going for 40 years, so this is our 40th anniversary show.
1: Wow.
2: And it's on at the Druin Anglican Church in Druin. And it's on the main, Princess Way. So I just thought I'd let your readers, or your listeners, sorry, not readers, listeners know that the show is on. It's a $5 entry fee for adults, and children accompanied by an adult under 16 or under are in for free.
1: Is that next weekend, did you say, Bob?
2: Yeah, next weekend, on the Saturday and the Sunday.
1: And what?
2: Nine to four Saturday and 9 till midday on the Sunday.
1: Fantastic. And have you got native orchids and exotic orchids?
2: Well, there'll be cymbidiums, Australian dendrobiums, some cattleyas, some laelias, and a few other different ones that a few of our other members grow, not knowing what they will be until probably next Friday when they turn up to Bencham. So
1: fantastic. Sounds like a great... Sounds like a great event.
2: It is. We might have a few phylogenies. We have had those in the past. So it's going to be very interesting to see what we get. Last year we had about 150 orchids on the benches for people to look at. And besides that, we do have some plants for sale, but normally most people turn up at 9 o'clock on Saturday, and it's a frenzy in the sales area for about an hour.
0: How awkward.
2: Trying to get what they can.
1: How awkward.
0: Thank you for calling through, Bob. And if you want to talk about an event, let us know about that as part of our Open Garden Open Line. Or, of course, if you've got a question for Lisa, 1300 303 468. She's been asleep for 3 months. No, not completely. hibernating figuratively rather than literally. I keep smelling these two flowers. And, the pink one was the... What's
1: flowering
0: this one?
1: Currant. It's Ribes sanguineum.
0: That one doesn't smell quite so nice.
1: You should see Gav's face here.
0: The white one's much nicer.
1: Anyway,
0: now I've got this text message that came through a little earlier.
1: Mm-hmm.
0: Received a shock when I went to Narracourt Caves. This is from Margot in Yendon.
1: I can't see the comments at the moment.
0: No,
1: it's disappeared.
0: No. Acres and acres of freesias, it says here, being my favourite perfume flower. I was stunned.
1: Yeah.
0: Ask the park ranger how and why, and apparently they can be a noxious weed that was planted by a volunteer gardener only 5 years ago. They can't control them. Mm. We have them in our garden. You said that they're nice, but they can be a problem. How would you control them?
1: Well, freesias really need to be lifted. So they're quite small bulbs and they'll multiply quite happily. Some of the varieties will, species will naturalise, and generally the ones that will naturalise, while they look quite pretty and they're quite fragrant, we don't want exotic plants competing with our native plants in wild areas. So just lifting them really is the way to go with
0: sure.
1: bulbs. They're just a smaller bulb, so yeah.
0: We're getting more text messages about the number of people on the train. Usually I think the train's a nice way to travel around the state.
1: It
0: but,
1: is.
0: Not when you've got 20 more passengers climbing onto something that was already crowded. Thank you for sending that text message through, and we'll see what's happening with regard to that. We've got a solid probably 10 to 15 minutes of gardening, so if you've got a question, send it through on 0467 842 722 for those questions. Or better still, why don't you talk to Lisa directly, because then she will be able to not just answer your questions but ask follow-up questions, and we'll find out exactly what's going on. What are some of the other things that you've noticed springing back to life in your garden that at this time of the year, completely dormant and now bursting to life?
1: Well, one of my favourite smaller trees is Cercus canadensis forest pansy. There's a few different varieties of cultivars of Cercus, but this particular one, I've got it pruned quite small in the backyard, and when it comes into bud, Gav, it's got a mass of buds at the moment, and they open up into the most beautiful purple flowers, purpley pink flowers that flower all along the actual stem. So they flower right on the wood, and it's a mass of flowers. And then just after it finishes flowering, the leaves start to form. I'm showing Gav with my hands.
0: Yes,
1: big
0: you are. Yes.
1: So the leaves, when they come out, they come out in a dark purple, shiny leaf, and they start off with little tiny hearts, and they get bigger and bigger and bigger. So beautiful, big purple love heart shaped leaves on the Cercus canadensis forest pansy. It's a beautiful one. But all the maples are all starting to come out. Another beautiful one this time of the year, especially around this Ballarat area, there's lots of lovely magnolias. Have you noticed those, Gav, flowering at the moment?
0: So you better help me. I'm not the botanist or the florist
1: you
0: are.
1: After I show you this image, you'll probably see them everywhere.
0: But okay, a magnolia, yes.
1: Magnolia, a common one that you see, one of the bigger ones, are the saucer magnolia or Magnolia selangiana. There's one flowering in the nursery at the moment that's called Vulcan, and it's a really dark, deep pink, huge flower. So saucer magnolia, I think they might be from Japan originally, the magnolias.
0: They are beautiful.
1: Yeah, gorgeous.
0: That is spectacular.
1: Really lovely.
0: Now, John from Smythesdale has sent me through a text message. Well, he sent through a text message to you as well.
1: Yeah.
0: G'day, Gav and Lisa. What is the best low tree that grows in a wet area to help soak up the water?
1: So we've had quite a wet winter, a lot of people are asking about plants that can cope with wet soil. So Callistemon are one that once they're established, they can take up moisture quite well. But I'd normally recommend just waiting until it subsides a little bit so that you're not cultivating boggy soil, because it ruins the soil structure. So if you can just wait until it goes down a little bit, unless if you're talking about an area, John, that is constantly boggy, then Callistemon's not the choice. Some tea trees and Callistemon will cope with wet feet, but not if it's constant. So depends on whether you need a plant for permanent bog, then we need to be looking at bog plants. But if it's temporary inundation, Callistemon is a great option.
0: Terrific. Another text message. By the way, please call through. It's nice to have a phone conversation rather than read out text messages, because even I get the sick of the sound of my own voice from reading these.
1: Your dulcet tones. Lovely, Gav.
0: Garden beds covered in weeds. Help. What should we do about that?
1: Well, on the good side of that If it's covered in weeds, that means that the soil's lovely and fertile.
0: Right.

0: So blanketing them with mulch is a good idea. Some people are happy to use a herbicide, which will spray out the weeds. And then, of course, there's the hand removal. It depends on what type of weeds you've got, but if you can knock it right down, I don't know if you've got a brush cutter, but if you can knock it down with a brush cutter or pull out a lot of the weeds and then put a nice big thick layer of mulch, and then once you get the weeds under control a little bit more, then plant out with some great native plants. So Poultonea, burnt orange, is one of my favourite ground covers at the moment. Mm-hmm. So in the summer, that has beautiful orange flowers, orange pea-shaped flowers. Myoporum parvifolium is another great native ground cover. So if you wanted something exotic that would look lovely, say, under Japanese maple, Juniper confertor is a really great evergreen ground cover. So out-competing the weeds is really a great option there. If you can put lots of smaller shrubs and ground covers in so that the weeds don't get an opportunity to pop up and seed.
1: Having a bit of trouble with the text message line, and no, that's not just a line. It has actually seems to be a bit clunky this morning.
0: Mm-hmm.
1: So phone calls would be really good. I'm going to go back in time to an earlier text message because it's not updating as well as it should. 1-300-303-468 to give us a call. That might be the best way for us to do this. One of our earlier text messages asked the question, a month ago I texted a picture of a wattle in full bloom with the comment, no bees. Mm. Flowers everywhere, plums and peach trees in full bloom, still not many bees.
0: I think a month ago might have been a little bit cold still.
1: Yep. Still not many bees on the Riverina Highway between Denny and Finlay. Mm. We have had the conversation before, Lisa, about basically getting an environment in your garden that's really the bees love and it helps them.
0: Supports them.
1: Yes. Mm. What are some of those things that perhaps you could put in your garden that not just helps your garden but also helps the surrounding area with bees?
0: Mm. Well, pollen is a huge one. So if you can have plants that produce pollen, so lots and lots of flowering plants, and make sure that you have a little bit of water around for the bees as well. But really flowering plants is the most important thing that can host them. I think that it's still early days. So
1: sure.
0: Around here, this is Finlay.
1: So that's a bit further north. We're talking about into southern New South Wales.
0: A little bit warmer, possibly. It depends on the elevation there. But the bees are just starting to move now. So it might just be that it's just a little bit early for them. And certainly a month ago, it was still very cold here. So we had a frost yesterday. So they're not quite coming out yet. We had some on those Rodanth anthemoides, the one that you like the smell of.
1: Yes.
0: There, the native paper daisy. Not that one.
1: Oh, that's, yeah.
0: No, put that down.
1: This one.
0: Yeah,
1: that's nice. That's nice.
0: So the bees are just starting to come on that. I was chatting to customers yesterday and we were standing in front of a harvest leucodendron, which has its leaves all wide open and it has pollen all over the nut in the middle. So they were saying, will these attract bees? And I said, it's a little bit early right now. And right when I said it, in come a bee right in front of us and landed on there.
1: Okay. And suddenly, speaking of springing back to life, the text message line and so many text messages. So we're going to have keep the answers nice and short for some of these.
0: Gotcha.
1: But someone has called through from
0: Fast
1: Mildura
0: money.
1: With one of my favourite names, and that would be Glenys from Mildura. Good morning, Glenys.
2: I'm Gav and Lisa. How are you both?
0: Great.
1: Very well, thank Glenys. You. Always love to hear from a Glenys because my mum's Glenys.
0: Oh, gorgeous.
2: Oh, and guess what? I'm a Deterang girl. My husband's a keyboard boy, Gav.
1: Oh, there you go. So all the Glenyses probably know each other, which how delightful.
2: Yeah.
1: You have a question about, is it frangipani?
0: Mm-hmm.
2: Yes, it is. Mm-hmm. It is. Mm-hmm. Now, Lisa, what happened was we pruned our frangipanis back probably by a third earlier in the year.
0: Mm-hmm.
2: Now, we've had a bit of rain up here, surprisingly, and the ends all have all started to go rotten, I guess I would say.
0: Yeah.
2: So just I sterilised the thingos and I've cut them all back. Absolutely no sap running out of them, which they told me would.
0: Yeah, well, that's what you need to be careful of pruning this time of the year is the sap flow.
2: So will I get blooms or should they just steal over and...

0: and shoot the little leaves out. You know what maybe is going on with
1: In size, Glenys, how big is the
0: it?
1: plant? So,
0: The plants are probably in the old measurements 6 foot high.
1: yeah, so they've got a bit of size, and you're just saying that there's a fair bit of dieback on the tips where you pruned them. Whereabouts are you located?
0: I Wirimpole up in Sunraysia, near Mildura.
1: Yeah, so frost isn't really a problem where you are.
0: No, and it's back in near a veranda, so it's quite protected. Yeah, they're frosty.
1: So I would leave it. So I wouldn't prune it anymore at the moment.
0: No.
1: So I think that the sap's just starting to rise in a lot of plants now. So there's a lot of pressure. So pruning now can make them bleed a little bit. But I don't grow frangipani here because we have frost. So it's not something that I have a lot of experience with. But it might be that frangipani would be better to prune when the sap is falling. So when the leaves have finished coming out and they turn darker, the leaves, and they're starting to harden, and when the sap flow isn't under high pressure. So that's my feeling, is that you need to prune them when the sap's falling rather than rising.
0: Well, that I did. We did prune them first earlier in the year when the leaves all came off, but then we got that dieback, and now I've had to do it again because there was no way a leaf would come out of the rotting ends.
1: So the dieback, it's good that you're sterilizing your secateurs. I'm just not sure that I'd continue pruning now
0: No.
1: while they're still just starting to put on fresh growth. So that's my advice. If you can just hold off until the sap isn't under such high pressure, and then you can remove those damaged areas on the tips. I hope that helps, Glynis.
0: Yeah, okay. Should I give them a bit of water? Because we've had the watering system off. We've had some rain. So
1: Be
0: should I
1: really
0: maybe.
1: careful. Just be really careful with overwatering them because they have very succulent, fleshy stems. So it's very easy to overwater frangipani. So, and they're in the ground, aren't they? Yeah, make sure
0: Yeah,
1: that the water's
0: they're
1: getting
0: 7 years
1: away.
0: old. Yeah, they're 7 years old. They're
1: Yeah, sure. But
0: beautiful and healthy.
1: you don't like the look of the mottled ends, I understand.
0: No.
1: But sometimes it's best just to wait till the right time. And I feel like you need to wait a little bit.
2: Glenys, I hope that helps. Now, Phil from Albury's called through. Good morning, Phil.
3: How are we going, people?
2: Not too bad, thank you. You've got a question about mandarins.
3: I'm trying to source a mandarin called a sumo mandarin on dwarf stock.
1: Right, and your question?
3: I'm trying to find, I don't know where to get it from. I've never seen one of these things before. They're
1: Yeah, so
3: a
1: we've.
3: mandarin. They're a cross, mandarin cross orange in
1: Yeah,
3: Japanese.
1: no problem. So if you wouldn't mind reaching out to us personally at Navigator's Nursery, Phil, I'll be happy to try and source that for you.
3: Okay.
1: I won't do it right now.
2: Yeah,
3: That's
2: sure.
3: fine, that's fine.
2: You could get
1: if
2: just
1: you
2: look it
1: can.
2: online. Is that the
1: Yeah, just
2: best way to do it?
1: Navigator's Nursery. If you wanted to email, just you
2: Sure.
1: can email us or just give us a call. Navigator's Nursery, you should find our contact details on
2: Online.
1: Google.
2: Thank you for that, Phil. We'll get through as many as we can because Matt Tribe will be joining us fairly shortly. What's a great tree for a backyard? That's just a general question that's come through on the text message line.
1: A great tree for a backyard. Wow. Do you want a deciduous tree or an evergreen tree, a large tree, a small tree? Some of my favorite trees, I'm a big fan of prunus. I think that they're really lovely for small deciduous trees, dogwoods, crepe myrtles. The list really goes
2: The
1: on. We've
2: really
1: got
2: list goes on.
1: we've got
2: Sure.
1: to narrow it down
2: You know
1: just a
2: what we're
1: little
2: going to
1: bit to
2: do? You know what
1: size.
2: we're going to do in
1: What
2: the
1: are we going
2: next
1: to do?
2: couple of months? Let's have a whole bit on great shade trees. Why don't we do a whole section on that?
1: Gleditsia tricanthus sunburst is a really nice big canopy shade tree.
2: But it does say
1: Just depends on what
2: specifically
1: you
2: for
1: want.
2: shade in this particular case, a great shade tree. Just one that's really good for shade.
1: Yeah. Wow. Something that has a lovely big wide canopy. So that's my choice
2: Right,
1: today,
2: give me one.
1: Gleditsia.
2: Gleditsia. Okay.
1: Sunburst. I like that one.
2: Did get a couple of photos through from Sandy in Bendigo. And I don't know if the soil's sandy in Bendigo, but Sandy is. A Callistemon sibiri,
1: Yeah.
2: rare river bottle brush, planted where the garage down the pipe drains. And so a couple of beautiful photos for you to check out. Abby's in
1: Beautiful.
2: Tuin, thank you for your text messages. Abby, there's been quite a few this morning. Noticed a drop off in the number of bees this year. Suspect Varroa mite. has found its way into the wild fairy

0: feral bee populations. I will watch to see if numbers grow over the next few weeks. Abby, keep us informed of about what you see. Our homework over the next few weeks is to come up with some great shade trees for the backyard.
1: Gotcha, Gav.
0: Of course, that's the end of the gardening but for today. But there's other stuff going to be happening because... And you ain't heard nothing yet either because Matt Tribe.
2: Gav, how's it going?
0: It's going great.
2: Oh, what a tune. I really liked Boney M earlier.
0: So,
2: that reminded me, for the longest time I've wanted to do the topic of the great key changes in music. Because Sonny has one of the great key changes.
0: It really just sort of like elevates.
2: It does.
0: It's almost like your heart rate just goes from here up to here.
2: Yeah, it does. It does.
0: Yes.
2: And I tell you, that heart rate is going to continue rising after 9 o'clock this morning.
0: Because what have you got, apart from more Boney M?
2: Well, we're going to be heading to New Zealand to find out how you can vote for the New Zealand Bird of the Year. Why would you bother? Because a Victorian bird is in the New Zealand Bird of the Year tournament. And it's found all across this state. You'll hear all about
0: it's
2: that.
0: It's the of-the-year season because it we've is. Got the Insect of the Year
2: That's
0: coming
2: exactly
0: up.
2: Right,
0: yes,
2: yeah.
0: we do.
2: That's it.
0: The
2: excellent segue. Thank
0: the
2: you.
0: Australian
2: we love,
0: insect
2: we love
0: of
2: a
0: the
2: plug.
0: Year.
2: And also, are you going to meet a guy from America who's been out here for the NFL yesterday? He's never left America before. Australia was never on his bucket list. He's only got 48 hours in Victoria. He needs to know where he needs to go. 48 hours. It's like Mission Impossible in Victoria. Where must he visit while he's here? Let me know.
0: Get a rental. Drive all over the place through regional Victoria. Lisa Seville, Navigator's Nursery, thank you. Welcome back.
1: Thanks for having me.
0: Matt Tribe, thank you.
2: Thank you.
0: Thank you, Caitlin, for producing the program. Thank you for all your great text messages. It is news time. It is...
3: ABC News with Mary McDonald. Good morning. Optus has apologised after almost 40 000 calls were impacted in Victoria during a phone network outage yesterday. Yvette Gray reports.
4: Optus has confirmed some customers in Victoria, South Australia, Tasmania and the Northern Territory were affected by the phone outage, which caused intermittent call dropouts early yesterday afternoon. The incident lasted for 1 hour and 16 minutes. The telco says it identified the issue within minutes and immediately mobilised technical teams to restore services. 000 Victoria says Optus provided details of 39 calls that had experienced difficulty connecting to the Telstra National 000 emergency call person. Victoria Police says it completed welfare checks on impacted callers and there were no adverse outcomes or issues of note.
3: A fire has broken out at a historic wedding reception centre in Melbourne's east. The blaze started inside the Wattle Park Chalet on Riversdale Road in Surry Hills around 6 o'clock this morning. Fire Rescue Victoria says multiple trucks went to the scene and the blaze was brought under control about 2 hours later. The cause is being investigated. Americans have been marking the 25th anniversary of the September 11 attacks when Islamist hijackers flew passenger aircraft into the World Trade Center and the Pentagon. Ceremonies were held in New York, Washington, and a field in Pennsylvania. Thousands of people were killed in the attacks. Joseph Fiorito, who lost his brother John, spoke at the memorial in New York.
5: When we grew up, we lived in the same room. And even after we had our own families, we were never apart for more than 25 days, never mind 25 years. I know you are still smiling down on us from heaven and guiding our wonderful families.
3: Saudi Arabia says it's shut the east-west oil pipeline it's been using to bypass restrictions in the Strait of Hormuz after attacks on Thursday. The announcement came as Houthis in Yemen, who are backed by Iran, seized control of the entire Red Sea coast, cementing their hold on a vital maritime corridor. This report from the BBC's Caroline Hawley.
6: Helped by ballistic missiles, the Houthis have been advancing on the ground with lightning speed. On Wednesday, they took the town of Hais. Then yesterday, Mocha fell to their forces. Now they've captured the town of Dhubab. And Yemeni government forces, who are backed by Saudi Arabia, have also pulled out of Pirim Island, right in the middle of the waterway. What's happened now in the Bab al-Mandab is a major blow for the Saudis and a big win for Iran. Tehran now has two strategic waterways it can use as leverage in its conflict with the US.
3: Nepal says reconstruction following floods in the border region with Tibet will cost nearly $7 billion. The country

0: Leaders argue wealthier nations should contribute to the flood costs as the disaster shows how climate change hits poor countries which do little to cause it. Nepali Prime Minister Birendra Shah is expected to raise the issue at the UN General Assembly later this month. More than 1,400 people have died in the floods and around 5,000 remain missing, including 35 Australians. Back home in Victoria, police says it's generally pleased with crowd behaviour during yesterday's NFL match at the MCG. More than 100,000 sports fans watched the San Francisco 49ers defeat the LA Rams at the ground. Police say four people were evicted for issues including intoxication, possessing a drug of dependence and using a drug of dependence. Fremantle has remained in the hunt for a breakthrough AFL premiership, defeating Geelong by 14 points in a pulsating semi-final at Perth Stadium. Dockers ruck Luke Jackson was a standout performer with 25 disposals and two goals as his side surged home to win 18-12-120 to 16-10-106. Fremantle coach Justin Longmuir says his side was impressive in bouncing back from last week's surprise loss to Hawthorn.
1: Last week was really disappointing and thought, the players had a really good week. And, I think it was a total different intent from the first bounce tonight. So I was really proud of that.
0: The Dockers will face Sydney in a preliminary final next weekend while Geelong's season is over. And top seed Alexander Zverev has claimed a straight-sex victory in the first of two men's semi-finals being played today at tennis's US Open in New York. The world number two defeated Russia's Haran Khachanov 6-3, 7-6, 6-6. Zverev will face the winner of the second semi-final between Ben Shelton and Francis Tiafoe. To the weather now. For the state, areas of morning fog, then a dry, mild to warm and mostly sunny day. For Melbourne, patchy morning fog, mostly sunny afternoon with a top today of 22 degrees. Tomorrow, some late showers about and 24. Right now in Melbourne, it's 12 degrees. ABC News.
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0: Well, if it walks like a duck and quacks like a duck, then it must surely be Victoria's Pacific Black Duck, which is, by a quirk of fate, in the running to become New Zealand's Bird of the Year. What is our duck doing running for essentially the office of President of the Birds in New Zealand? And the question is, really, can a groundswell of Pacific Black Duck support get it over the line? A Victorian species to be potentially proclaimed the finest bird across the ditch? That is something we are aiming to answer this morning, because from Casterton to Rutherglen and Strathmerton to Robinvale, this is your Saturday morning on ABC Radio right across Victoria. Matt Tribe is my name with you on air, online, and on the ABC Listen app. We are heading everywhere this morning, from New Zealand on the wings of a black duck to the beach sands of Bondi, where you will meet a new Guinness World Record holder from Kyneton. You might remember a little earlier this year, an intrepid kite flyer from Kyneton was down in Victoria's southwest flying a kite for a few hours. A few hours turned into 24 hours. And Angus Johnston is this kite flyer's name. He has enshrined himself in the Guinness World Records for the longest continuous kite flight. He's in Bondi. That's our excuse for talking. But what I really want to talk to him about is the fact that he hasn't made it into the book. You know, the actual book that's usually got the holographic front and it says Guinness World Records. It says the next year. This one's the 2027 edition. He hasn't made it in. He's not in the kite section. It's an absolute outrage. We're going to check in with Angus to get a little bit of a insight into the Guinness World Records administration and whether there's a chance for Angus to make it into a future volume. But we'll also celebrate him ourselves, because, well, clearly they're not doing that well enough at Guinness World Records if he's not in the book. But I hope you can join me this morning. 1300 303 468 is how you can join in with our conversation. 0467 842 722. Something that I'm really looking forward to talking to you about is later on. We are going to be joined by an American who is in our state. He's here for the NFL yesterday that was being held at the MCG. But don't worry, we're not going to get bogged down in the weeds talking the finer points of gridiron. What I want to do this morning is to help out this particular gentleman, because he's originally from Texas. Now he lives in San Diego. And he's never been overseas before. He's never traveled outside the United States. And he's here. Evidently, Australia wasn't on his bucket list, but his beloved 49ers, he follows everywhere. And so he followed them to the G. He is somewhere on the way to Phillip Island right now. He's only got this weekend to travel through Victoria. So my question to you is, where are the places that this gentleman, by the name of Jamal Williams, from San Diego, where must he go? This is a bit like it's a bit of a Mission Impossible for him. He's only got 48 hours to experience Victoria. Where must he go? What are the pubs he must visit? What about the bakeries? National parks? What about the op shops? I'm feeling stressed for him already, but maybe we can help. We can draw him a bit of a map and give him some tips. 1300 303 468. That is how you can call. Let me know, and we will put this together. And then later on, we'll track down Jamal Williams from San Diego, and we'll give him this list of places he must go. 48 hours only. 0467 842 722 is how you can text. So, yeah, get in. Because Jamal's travelled all the way here and he hasn't done his research. But yes, we are also going to be talking kite flying a little later. John from Gerilderie's called it. G'day, John. Oh, hang on, John. I've got you right here. There you are, John. Hello.
1: Hey, how?
0: I'm good. I'm good, John. Are you a kite flyer yourself?
1: Well, I was when I was a kid.
0: Okay.
1: And 24 hours is nothing.
0: It's nothing, is it? Continuously. I mean, this is without taking out of your hand the you know.
1: Oh, I didn't know about taking it out of your hand, but we had one up. We had one up, and it was a fair way up. We had a lot of rope on it, and we tied it onto the fence post, and it was up there for about a week, I reckon.
0: I don't know if the Guinness World Records would. I don't know if they'd accept tying it onto the fence post, John.
1: And then I come out the next morning or one morning to have a look, and he was gone.
0: Oh, no!
1: I don't know where it went, but it was gone.
0: John, was it a homemade kite? All right, John.
1: Yeah, I'm talking 50 years ago.
0: Yeah, of course. No, John, thank you. Line's a bit scratchy, but we got the message. And somewhere out there, we can all keep an eye out for your kite. Maybe it's out there still flying around Victoria.
1: Probably still going. All right, mate. See ya.
0: Thanks, John. That's John from Tirildary. Keep an eye out for his kite from 50 years ago. I do remember my grandfather making a kite and from scratch, like, you know, building, assembling it. And then we set it off. We were up on the Murray River on a holiday and everything was going great. The kite was flying. We were all cheering. Everything was wonderful. But then too late did we realize that he hadn't tied it onto the stick of wood. So the string just unwound, and then the kite was gone. It was sort of like letting it back into its natural habitat. It flew. It soared majestically. So

It's probably out there playing along with John from Drilderies, Kite. A couple of texts as well about ducks. We are going to be getting into this discussion very soon as well. Andy on the text line says, "Hi, Matt. I suggest that the Pacific black duck may be out for a duck." Andy, very good. Thank you. I'll be putting that to our guest, who is the campaign manager for the Pacific black duck. Pacific black duck is found in Victoria, and it is in the running to become New Zealand's bird of the year. So we're going to be crossing live to campaign headquarters as voting has opened. The polls are open to vote for the Pacific black duck, as well as other New Zealand species. But we're a little more interested in the variety that actually lives in a natural habitat here in Victoria. Hans on the text line says, "Hi, Matt, regarding the duck, would you say that it's a quack of fate that it's made it onto that list? A quack?" Hans, excellent. You and Andy are off to absolute flyers this morning. If you have a suggestion, while you're also sending through a suggestion for our travelling American who has no idea where to visit on his one weekend in Victoria, please also let me know if you have a suggestion for what should be a campaign slogan for the Pacific black duck. Obviously, you could go spicy on this, considering words that rhyme with duck. I do remind you, this is morning radio, and if you're going to win our little competition, I do have to be able to read it out on air. 1300 303 468. If you've got an idea for what could be a slogan to attract voting for the Pacific black duck, let me know. 0467 842 722. That is a conversation to come as we cross the ditch to talk New Zealand's bird of the year. After a little bit of the Cranberries on ABC Radio right across Victoria.

0: from 1993. God, isn't it just such a classic? That is Linger by the Cranberries, the voice of Dolores O'Riordan. A song that, I'm always shocked by these sort of stats. It only reached number 33 on the charts, on the ARIA charts back in 1993, but lives on, as does Dolores' legacy and the Cranberries. What an absolute banger. Here on ABC Radio at 19 minutes past 9 o'clock this Saturday morning. Good to have your company. As we're talking all things, we're talking about ducks. We're about to cross the ditch to talk about New Zealand's Bird of the Year competition and how you can vote for a bird in the New Zealand Bird of the Year competition. Why would you want to do that, you ask? Matt, this is insane. Well, I'll tell you why. Because there's a bird in the Bird of the Year competition that is a Victorian bird. It's the Pacific Black Duck. I am asking you to come up with a slogan for the Pacific Black Duck to gather votes. Like, I believe this is Paul on the text line who said, Matt, duck slogan, all the way with PBD. And Eliza from Casterton said, morning, Matt. Just remember the hit song from Hey Hey It's Saturday. This is the tune that's going to go along with the campaign events. Pluck a duck. It's the pluck a duck. It's the theme. Perfect. Maybe we can get Plucker along to some of these events as well, just to help sell the Pacific Black Duck. You can join in with this as well. I need your tip for how to quack this case. We're all getting on board. 0467 842 722 is the text line. Need a good slogan for the campaign of the Pacific Black Duck. 1300 303 468. While you're doing it as well, there is an American travelling around Victoria who has no idea where he's going. Jamal Williams is his name. He's never been to Australia before. He's here for the NFL. He's on his way to Phillip Island. We're hoping to catch up with him a little later. Fingers crossed, mobile reception allows us to do that while he's on the bus. But he needs advice for where to go. He didn't plan his trip apart from the game at the G yesterday. He's a big 49ers fan. So he needs your tips. 1300 303 468 on where he should go. 48 hours only in Victoria. Trisha on the text line said, Matt, Healesville Sanctuary to see the native wildlife. And then it's up to Warburton. It's a beautiful idea. Thank you so much, Tricia. 0467 842 722. There's a part of the map. Where to from there? Let me know. And hopefully we can help out our visitor to our shores. It's 22 minutes past 9. Heading to New Zealand. Across the ditch next.
1: 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Big hits.
2: Clubs it straight down the ground for six.
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2: He's bowled. That's it.
1: Big moments.
2: What about that? Unbelievable.
1: T20. One Day Internationals. The test series between Australia and New Zealand.
2: Drives beautifully through extra cover for four.
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0: Teke Teke's soared to the top of forest and birds competition.
1: This is what democracy is all about. America interfering in foreign elections.
2: If it's good enough for America, it's good enough for us. We have the opportunity to interfere with an election happening in New Zealand. You do by voting in the Bird of the Year. Why would you? Because there's a Victorian bird in there. And we cross live now to, well, headquarters, campaign headquarters for the Pacific Black Duck. My very special guest is Jason Graham, who may not be across the ditch, but he is across the ocean. He's across Bass Strait, at least. Conservationist and convener of the Pacific Black Duck Conservation Group. Jason, hello.
3: Hello, Matt. How are you?
2: I'm really well. What's the vibe like at campaign headquarters, Jason?
3: It's all go. All systems go. We have had a election update from the leaderboard, and it's not looking too good for us. The Tasmanian constituents haven't really come out of the woodwork yet, so we're really hoping to get some support from our Victorian mates.
2: Yeah, well, now, this is what it all comes down to, because the Pacific Black Duck is among dozens of potential birds that could be voted for in the New Zealand Bird of the Year. But am I right in saying that one of the best places in the world to see the Pacific Black Duck is actually in Victoria?
3: Yeah, spot on, actually, which is very nice for you. Not so nice for us in Tassie because it's not the same situation. And so that's probably why a few people might be scratching their heads now thinking Pacific Black Duck Conservation Group, what? They're everywhere. Which is good. That's a good thing. We're all about keeping common species common. Victoria is probably one of the best parts in the world to see a good, healthy population of Pacific black ducks. A lot of people will just know them as black ducks. There's a lot of other parts of Australia as well. Parts of parts of southeast Queensland are really good as well. But then there's parts that are really bad, like Tasmania, some of our offshore islands like Lord Howe Island, and then, as you said, across the ditch in New Zealand.
2: And I'm looking at some of the competitors that the Pacific Black Duck is going to be battling it out to try and beat. It's pretty tough. There's the little spotted kiwi, which could be the cutest bird I've ever seen. There's oyster catchers. There's the kaka bird. There's the subantarctic skua. Can you sell the sizzle on why you think the Pacific Black Duck deserves to win, and what does it look like here?
3: Absolutely. Well, half of the birds you've just mentioned, they've already won it. So give another species a go. And a lot of them are pretty common and don't really need the sort of backing. They're sort of the superficial, the sexier birds, the iconic ones that have just been born with the pretty colours and don't really have to work very hard for those votes. They can just show up and get them. But then you've got the, let's go with underducks, like the Pacific Black Duck, that has to work a little bit hard. Thank you. They aren't as obvious or as iconic. They kind of just hang around in the background and get the job done, not really after the fame and glory. Just like people who decide to champion them as compared to maybe a Tasmanian devil or an eagle or something like that here in Tasmania. But that's a different story. So they're also a very, very unknown species in New Zealand. Same as around Australia generally. A lot of people might not even know we have native species of ducks. They just think duck, and they think the thing with the green head and the phone emoji, or they think the white one from Babe or something like that, or maybe it's the things they go and feed in the park. But there are a lot of different species around the world. They're all strange, weird and wonderful. But probably outside of campaign season, it's probably the musk duck is probably one of my other favourites. But in New Zealand, this Pacific black duck, strangely over there known as the grey duck for some reason, is not doing very well at all, critically endangered in New Zealand. So we have a similar issue here in Tasmania, but over there it's even worse. And the main problem is actually crossbreeding with the domestic mallard duck.
2: Paul texted in about this just a moment ago saying domestic mallard cross Pacific black duck hybrids. Is this a PBD conservation issue? And you're saying absolutely it is. This is a core problem facing the PBD. Yep.
3: Thank you very much, Paul. Appreciate the support. Absolutely. It's one of those cases where We don't want to lose a species.

0: He's from a death by a thousand cuts scenario. We're in trouble here in Tassie with them, but we're onto it early. So we're pretty optimistic that we can probably protect them long term. We're going to have a lot of work to do on some offshore islands that are between Australia and New Zealand, because these hybrids from New Zealand are flying over. And there's other Pacific islands as well, like Fiji, that are starting to have these hybrids turn up. New Zealand are going to have a lot more work to do, but if we were to just ignore all this and go, oh, okay, we'll lose them in New Zealand, we'll lose them in Tasmania, we'll lose them on Norfolk Island, all of a sudden, if we could start having that happen more and more, it's an issue in Adelaide, it's an issue in parts of New South Wales, it could easily become an issue in Victoria as well. If we had an increase in people dumping domestic ducks, if we had someone introduce a population of wild mallards, the ones that our pet ducks are descended from, we could easily have the same problem arrive in Victoria as well.
1: 0467 842 722 is how you can join in with our conversation this morning and help out our very own Victorian Pacific black duck. I'm joined this morning by Jason Graham, who's the conservationist and convener of the Black Duck Conservation Group, but he's campaign manager for the PBD, who you can vote for in the New Zealand Bird of the Year competition. And to help out, we're trying to come up with the best slogan, best campaign slogan for the Pacific Black Duck. And you can throw your hat into the mix. 0467 842 722. Can you quack the case and put it on your bill? 1300 303 468, please do so. And I'll put your suggestions to Jason in just a moment here on ABC Radio across Victoria at 9:30. Matt Tribe is my name. And Kiara's just texted in, Jason, to say, I just voted. We have these here on our lake in Sale. Why are they called black? Can you describe the Pacific black duck for us?
0: That's a great question and absolute legend. Thank you for your support. I don't know, because they're more brown to me. It could be something to do with, if you look at them in the bright sunlight in the middle of summer, the brown little edges on their feathers might look them a little browner than black. But I don't know. And New Zealand have had the same issue with going with grey duck. It could be that they do look similar to some other species called black duck around the world. Now, this is not scientific. I'm literally just thinking this right now. There are a few species like the Hawaiian black duck, the American black duck, that do look similar. I suspect it's a case of whoever decided to call them a PBD went, they look like that. Let's go with Pacific black duck. But they're also not just found in the Pacific. They're in the Southern Ocean. They're in the Indian Ocean. They did get the duck part right, thankfully. But then those ducks I just mentioned, they're also more brown. So maybe someone with some colour vision issues, maybe.
1: Yeah, potentially. And I mean, it's a classic case of, if it looks like a duck and walks like a duck and quacks like one, then it's probably the Pacific black duck here in Victoria. It is that, just looking at a picture of one, to describe one is to really describe what is a ubiquitous duck for us. It's got the tan lines on the face, beautiful, it's a bluish tinge to the bill. And then as you say, the brownish coat. So not exactly inky black, which is what you might imagine here.
0: Exactly.
1: With a Pacific black duck. And you're saying in New Zealand it's called, is it the grey duck?
0: That's right.
1: Okay.
0: So if you are looking to jump on the website, Forest and Birds, Bird of the Year campaign, you'll have to search grey duck or the Maori name Parera instead of Pacific black duck. So we're already up against it, of course, here. And now we also have to search for a different name to find our species in this contest. But we push through. So just the situation you've just described there too, we're very jealous of that here in Tassie, because when people here think of a duck, we are thinking more of a domestic mallard. We're thinking something that might look a bit like a Pacific black duck, but it might look more like Donald or Daffy Duck or Bucker Duck, as was mentioned earlier.
1: Yes, yes. And
0: so we're very lucky. While in Victoria, you are very lucky that you might go to the park, or I know when I'm in Victoria, the most common species I'll see is probably the Pacific Black.
1: Yep, as you say, sometimes supporting the common can be a flow-on effect for the endangered variants.
0: That's right.
1: As well.
0: Yeah, as I've mentioned, it's common in parts of Australia, but it would surprise a lot of Kiwis to know.

0: that it's actually one of their more nationally critically endangered species.
1: So when you go onto the website, birdoftheyear.org.au, I was going to say .org.au, but no, for once it's birdoftheyear.org.nz is where you have to go to vote. And just have tunnel vision when you go on. If you need glasses, don't wear them. Don't get distracted by the cute other birds like the Pateki-Teki, which won last year, or the Takahe, which is just looks is just the most plump ground bird you'll ever see. Or the long-tailed cuckoo, or the Westland petrel. I mean, some gorgeous birds on here, but don't look at those. Just look for the one that looks like the duck from home, and maybe we can get our own duck there in the, essentially the president's office, the bird president's office there in New Zealand. Now, we have the chance to help you out, and we've got some lovely suggestions coming through on 0467 842 722, Jason Graham, on what could be a potential slogan. Campaign slogan for the Pacific Black Duck. Did you have any suggestion of your own? Any that you've been working with so far?
0: Oh no, we have just been swamped. We're trying to get as much votes as possible. So no, not really. We're looking for some support here from our Victorian friends.
1: That's okay. That's what we do.
0: The ducks I mentioned before is probably the best I've got so far.
1: Pretty good. It's pretty good. Okay, so. Here we go. So here are some of the suggestions coming through. So Andy suggests, hi, Matt and Graham, let's make sure the Pacific black duck doesn't go out for a duck. That's not bad.
0: Fantastic, yeah.
1: Tony says, Pacific black duck, once you've had quack, you never go back. That's quite good. And Eliza from Casterton, really, this is a song suggestion for you. You know, like I think the Trump campaign often uses like YMCA and those sort of things.
0: Yeah, yep.
1: Well, she's suggesting the theme from Hey Hey It's Saturday of Pluck a Duck. So that could be that's sort of an audio addition for you. Peter from Maryborough, he's pushing it, but I think he's made it in. Duck the rest, Pacific Black is the best. that's good, Peter.
0: We might have a winner there.
1: There may be. There's a few more. Careful. Sharon of Ballarat says, if it walks like a duck and quacks like a duck, it must be the Pacific Black Duck.
0: Very good. Yep.
1: And we've got one that's simply Daffy Black Duck, or All the Way with PBD.
0: Yep.
1: Which I really like, because I think that was All the Way with LBJ, wasn't it? Back in the day. Han says, vote for the PBD. Don't leave it up to a quack of fate.
0: Oh, wow. This is great.
1: This is really tough for you.
0: Yeah, there's more than I anticipated. So I'll have to have a listen back and take more notes. I've scribbled a few down because we genuinely will be using some of these.
1: And there's one coming through, late mail. This slogan for PBD, to be Pacific, we have our opposition ducking for cover.
0: Yes. Very good.
1: That's really good. Do you want to name a winner, or do you just want to say that they're all winners? I mean, it is based on a tournament, Jason, and you are out to win.
0: Yeah. They're all on the podium, I guess.
1: Yeah.
0: I have to give it to the. Well, I can't. I'm
1: yeah, Peter from Maryborough is.
0: Yeah.
1: You really liked Duck the Rest. Pacific Black is the best.
0: Yes, I think that's going to translate well.
1: All right.
0: Across the ditch.
1: Oh, excellent! Oh, we like that. Okay. Well done to Peter from Maryborough.
0: Thank you to all, though. Thank you.
1: Quack is the New Black is a late one in two. And, this is a beautiful one from Deb at Bright. Says, the wild Pacific duck is seen as it glides across Victoria's streams, a brilliant flash of emerald green as gentle ripples softly gleam.
0: Oh, lovely.
1: Oh, Deb. Wonderful. Unfortunately, you've already chosen Peter from Maryborough and you can't go back.
0: special mention.
1: Special mention, exactly.
0: I should mention too, if anyone would like to send them through to us, for us to reuse in the campaign, please, you can find us on Facebook, on Instagram. Just look for Pacific Black Duck Conservation Group and, get in touch.
1: Wonderful.
0: Love to share the messages.
1: Thank you, Jason. Absolute treasure chatting with you. You know, this is a duck to treasure. And- as well.

0: trying
1: Thank
0: to say.
1: you, Matt. On behalf of, I'm going to go out here and say on behalf of all Tasmanians, we really appreciate the support from Victoria.
0: You're welcome.
1: I mean, if Victorians want to do one thing for Tasmanians, don't worry about coming to see Mona or Dark Mofo. Forget about the AFL team. So get behind the Pacific Black Duck. If anyone does come, any bird watchers, any kind of nature enthusiast does come to Tasmania and you go out and look for ducks, you will see the difference. And it is sometimes a bit sad to see the environmental impacts we've had from a legacy of domestic duck dumping and feeding, which fortunately isn't the same case in Victoria and what we're sort of aspiring to be more like here eventually.
0: All right. Okay, well... Yeah. You're welcome to look up to us here in Victoria anytime, Jason. Thank you.
1: Yes, but we sort of have to.
0: Have a great weekend, Jason. Good luck.
1: Thanks, Matt. Same to you. Cheers.
0: Jason Graham, who is the campaign manager for the Pacific Black Duck, and you can vote for the Pacific Black Duck in the birdoftheyear.org.nz tournament. Just ignore all of the other cute birds that are on there. And thank you so much for so many lovely potential campaign slogans. They're still streaming in as well, but keep them coming. I'll make sure that they get along to Jason. 0467 842 722 is the text line, and you can call 1300 303 468. It's 20 minutes to 10 right now here on ABC Radio right across Victoria. Hope you're having a good start to your weekend. We are about to head to Colac, where final preparations are underway to bring about a really significant event this weekend. It's called the Night Sea Taiwan Moon Festival Night Market. And you're going to meet the person who has started it all. Her name's Jo. She's originally from Taiwan. And this is a story to hear, because this is a story about family. This is a story about loss. It's a story about grief, but also a story about reconnecting with family as well through an event like this, and a significant one on the Taiwanese calendar. And something that's about to be celebrated here in Victoria. So stick around for that after a little bit of Madonna on your radio this Saturday morning.

0: That's Madonna, Express Yourself, her smash hit from 1989. It reached number 5 on the charts here, but it was number 1. So many other places peaked at number 2 on the Billboard charts in the US. I know they loved it in Canada. It was number 1. And also, if you're a fan of movies, you know there's that director David Fincher who did he's done lots of things like Seven and I think The Social Network. He directed the music video back in 1989. Yes, you can check that out online. I think it's a music video inspired by the film Metropolis from the 1920s. What to see. Not exactly a deep cut I expected from Madonna's Express Yourself. It's 9:45 here on ABC Radio across Victoria. Good to have your company. Trisha's added one final little slogan in for the Pacific Black Duck, saying quack is the new black. Pacific, to be specific. Trisha, thank you. Hope you're having a good day. Don't forget that somewhere out there in Victoria right now is an American who has never been to Australia before. In fact, he's never been overseas before, and he's only got 48 hours to experience the best of what our state has to offer. His name is Jamal Williams, and we're tracking him down. He's on a bus to Phillip Island at the moment. We hope it's not lost. But he was at the NFL yesterday. He's a big 49ers fan. But he doesn't know where to go this weekend here in Victoria. So we're trying to help him out. Build a bit of a list of places to go for our intrepid American, who's he says that Australia was never on his bucket list, but he's here anyway, and he wants to make a go of it here in Vic. So where should he go? What are the places, the pubs, the national parks, the op shops, the bakeries? Where should he travel to? The best towns to visit, 48 hours only in Victoria. Well, we had a Tricia text earlier as well saying Heels Hill Sanctuary is a must. And also Bozza from Dean called in to say, Matt, Munro, the ferret racing is on at the town hall today. Bozza, please call back with more information on this. I must know more about the ferret racing that is happening at Munro. This is an event that surely is only rivaled by the Patchewalik sheep races that happens during the Patchewalik Music Festival. So I would love some colour commentary of the ferret racing. Bozza, please call back in. 1300-303-468 is how you can do that. If you've got a travel tip for our American who's never left America before, 0467-842-722. But talking of places to go and people to see, an event to visit, well, up next, we're heading to Colac to hear about a very significant festival that's happening this weekend. Even more significant is the story behind it. That's next.
1: Far out, the countryside looks terrific for this time of the year.
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0: Well, in Colac this morning, final preparations are underway to bring what is a joyous, colourful event tomorrow. It's called Night Sea Taiwan and the Moon Festival Night Market. It's a significant event in the Taiwanese calendar, but equally as significant on a personal level to my very special guest this morning. Joe Crofby is a local cafe owner who is originally from Taiwan and now calls Colac home. Hi, Joe.
1: Hi, Matt. How are you?
0: I'm really well. How are you this morning? How busy are you?
1: Running like a chicken.
0: I hope it's as long as it's not a headless chicken, Joe.
1: Yeah.
0: Then everything will be fine. But busy weekend for you. What are the sorts of things that you have to prepare for a Moon Festival night market, Joe?
1: We do have a lot of the, our traditional, like toys or like a night market game for the kids. We also have many like the face painting, and then our present my culture. I have to keep some secret, you know, but we have a different thing that the kids can play and then have a experience or the knowledge about the different culture, not just our culture. We have a different multicultural store will be there. So I think the kids will more have fun.
0: Yeah. And that is what it's all about. This is a joyous event. I know that it's an official holiday, the Mid-Autumn Festival, the Moon Festival is an official holiday in Taiwan. And but for anyone who hasn't attended one of these events and doesn't know about the significance of Mid-Autumn, what is it? How does it differ? What's special about this in your culture, Joe?
1: Oh, so we in our culture, I think in Asia, most places have a Moon Festival. But I think that everyone have a celebration a different way. And then for me, we in Taiwan, Moon Festival, we will mean like a family, more like a friend, and then together. Because the moon's circle, so we believe that day everyone should sit down and together have a barbecue, you know, talk, drinking. Just a family time that day. Remind everyone.
0: You're originally from Taiwan. How long ago did you move to Colac to be with your husband, Joe?
1: Oh, I think that maybe 6 years.
0: 6 years. That's quite recent in the scheme of things. Do you feel homesick at a time like this?
1: Oh, yeah, because I've been the last time, I think it's during the COVID stage. So I've been locked down. I cannot go back home almost three years, I think. And during the visa issue, so I cannot back home 3 or 4 years. And unlike my dad passed away. So that's part of the reason why I want to do the Moon Festival here. Because in my situation, I feel like because the environment or the situation, I cannot go home. And then I wasted a lot of time to not spend the time with the family. Hmm. And end up my dad in this situation. So when I have a chance, I'm thinking, I should do something. You know, tell my dad, oh, I'm fine here. Here is my second home. And then remind everyone in Australia, the Taiwanese. Sorry.
0: It's okay. I know this is such a special story for you. This is more than just a festival. This is more than just a Mid-Autumn Festival, because I know also that your dad passed away 2 years ago, and that's a big part of your endeavor here to reconnect with your family roots, to bring that culture to your new home in Colac. And what's the sort of response been from those that are helping you to make this event, this Moon Festival happen on Sunday, Joe?
1: Yeah, I'm very, very lucky. I'm very, very lucky. I got many friends, trust me, believe me. And then because we only have a goal, I want to remind that people say like, it doesn't matter where you are, who you are, home never be far away. That's the reason why last year we bring out this. And then so when I have this crazy dream, my friend, when last year we only have six friends, me and my the other six friends, we organized all this last year, and then and I'm pretty well, pretty good the day.
0: Yeah, sounds like you're making a real community for yourself there, Jo.
1: Yeah, it's really different. And then this year we bring on the NICE Taiwan, the night market, because we want to let the people know night market not just a food, it actually can display the culture. In you will see a lot of culture in the night market in Taiwan, the different way, in a different way, not just food. You will have a gameplay, and then living style. You will see in everything in the night market.
0: Jo Crofby's my guest, resident of Colac, originally from Taiwan, moved there a few years ago to be with her husband, and is bringing some of that rich Taiwanese culture to Colac this weekend, Sunday in particular, for the Night Sea Taiwan 2026 Taiwan Moon Festival Night Market. More than just a festival, though, here on ABC Radio across Victoria. Just 5 minutes to 10. Jo, I did want to ask you also about some of these classic Taiwanese night market games. Can you give us an example of what one of these games are?
1: So we preparing the mahjong game. So with a ring toast and the bottle stand game and bingo mahjong and the mempo pempo. So that is four games, a special way. We will have an instruction that everyone know how to play. But the more important thing is this four game, we will doing golden coin donation. And then for the last day, if you complete a four game challenge, and then you will have a chance to win the China Airline hot air balloon ticket.
0: Wow, that's amazing. What a cool prize. I wasn't expecting that. Hot air balloon. I know that, actually, I was reading an article last month, at the end of August, about how Mahjong is having it's a bit of a global resurgence. Apparently, Google data shows that there's a surging interest in Mahjong, and there's lots of trends online. It's becoming a bit of a hit, social media. Are you a bit of a crafty hand when it comes to Mahjong, Jo?
1: Oh, well, it's a very classic gamble game in Asia.
0: Yeah, exactly. Yes.
1: So we normally, with a very close friend, when we're drinking, we play the mahjong a lot. And then, it's a little happy for myself, too.
0: Well, yeah, you probably don't have to worry about it this time because you're organizing it. You're running around like the chicken.
1: Well, it's all for community.
0: Yes.
1: Good.
0: Exactly. And that's the spirit of this. And that's why this is so significant. Jo, thank you so much for chatting with me this morning. I really appreciate it. And it's such a special story. It takes guts and determination to share it and to get a festival like this off the ground. So thank you so much for bringing this to Victoria.
1: Thank you.
0: That is Jo Crofby, a local cafe owner there in Colac, and is the one who is behind the Night Sea Taiwan 2026 Taiwan Moon Festival Night Market happening in Colac tomorrow. Kicks off at 2 p.m. in Colac. Just follow the sounds of Mahjong. That'll be down at the Colac Showgrounds. That's happening this weekend. Hopefully it's one of the events that our American wear we know is travelling through the state we'll head to. Keep your calls and texts, your tips coming from where he should go. I'll hopefully be able to track him down at Phillip Island after the news at 10 o'clock, which is just a few minutes away, after this little tune by the Birds.

0: The Byrds with their cover of a Bob Dylan song, that version from 1965. Stick with me because I'm back with you after the news, where we're going to head to Bondi to meet a Victorian who has set a world record for the longest continuous kite flight. That's after the news, 10 o'clock.
1: ABC News with Mira McDonald. Good morning. Victoria Police has conducted welfare checks after 41 000 calls were impacted during yesterday's Optus phone network outage. Yvette Gray reports.
2: Optus has apologised after an issue with its phone network impacted some customers in Victoria, South Australia, Tasmania and the Northern Territory early yesterday afternoon. The outage lasted 1 hour and 16 minutes. The telco says it identified the cause within minutes and immediately mobilised technical teams to fix it. 000 Victoria says Optus provided details of the calls that had experienced difficulty connecting to the Telstra National 000 emergency call person. Victoria Police says it conducted welfare checks and there were no adverse outcomes or issues of note.
1: Police have charged a man as part of their investigation into two suspicious shop fires in Melbourne's northwest and west. Sasha Payne reports.
3: Police say a 32-year-old man who's a member of the Bandidos Outlaw motorcycle gang and a 42-year-old man were arrested following a suspicious shop fire at Taylor's Lakes yesterday morning. Arson and explosive squad detectives also raided the Bandidos clubhouse in Delacombe yesterday morning, along with residential properties in Delacombe, Guildford and Fraser Rise. Police allege the 32-year-old man was also involved in a deliberately lit shop fire at Melton on the 3rd of September, which left another man critically injured. He's been charged with multiple offences. The 42-year-old man has been released pending summons.
1: Wedding plans for some couples are in disarray after a fire at a venue in Melbourne's east this morning. Emily Rayner reports.
4: The blaze started at the historic Wattle Park Chalet on Riversdale Road in Surry Hills around 6 o'clock this morning. Fire Rescue Victoria says multiple trucks went to the scene and the blaze was brought under control about 2 hours later. The building has sustained significant damage. The ABC has spoken to the venue's owner, Matthew Forsyth, who says his immediate priority is assisting the couple who were due to get married at the chalet tonight. He says he's trying to understand what happened and what the impact will be on the business. An investigation is underway into what caused the blaze.
1: And the blaze isn't being treated as suspicious. The United States has held ceremonies to remember the victims of September 11, 25 years after the terrorist attacks on New York and Washington. Services were held at Ground Zero in New York, at the Pentagon, and the field in Pennsylvania that's now a national park. Ron DeFrancesco from Canada was working on the 84th floor of the World Trade Center's South Tower when it was struck. He says the memories remain painful.
5: I just think people need to understand the magnitude of what happened and how it's changed our world. I must say, right after 9/11, the world was united and gathered together. I find now we're divided, and I just think that was the defining moment. I just hope we can get back to better days.
1: Saudi Arabia says it's shut the east-west oil pipeline it's been using to bypass restrictions in the Strait of Hormuz after drone attacks on Thursday. The Saudis say the attacks came from Iraqi territory but did not say who was to blame. The announcement came as Houthis in Yemen, who are backed by Iran, seized control of the entire Red Sea coast, cementing their hold on a vital maritime corridor. A British crypto billionaire is giving almost $68 million to the right-wing Reform UK party. It